0: Giants finally rise up with Jackson Dart in year one under John Harbaugh and take this division? Do the Cowboys finally have a solid enough defense to hang around? Or do the Commanders, who look like they're not going to be a good team on paper, do they surprise us like they did 2 years ago? What do we make of the NFC East? 310-840-4910. Kate, let's start with the Giants, who we heard all those highlights on. I'm a Giants fan, and so I want to get your thoughts on them first. Where are you leaning? What's your confidence level with Jackson Dart and John Harbaugh and the Giants this year? Do you think they can win this division, or do you think it's going to be another year of mediocrity?
1: No, I think it's going to be another year of mediocrity. Because I know, Pat, I'm sorry. I hate to do that to you. But when your top three players, or at least your weapons, are all coming back from major injuries or have had injury concerns, I guess Jackson Dart didn't have like a major injury, just concussion. Dart wasn't injured last year, but Cam Scadaboo coming back from
0: he went to the medical tent like every other game.
1: Every game, yeah. Malik Nabers still coming back from his injury. So like the cornerstones of your offense are all injury riddled players. That concerns me going into this year. And I think Jackson Dart can be a good quarterback. I think he can take another step this year, but I think he also needs to not necessarily like change his play style, but just become a little bit more smart, a little smarter, a little bit more aware. And not take those types of hits. And maybe Harbaugh, maybe he's the guy that can kind of coach that out of him and kind of put him on the straight and narrow path in terms of not going crazy and finding yourself in the medical tent every other game. But without Scadaboo and without Nabers being 100% coming into the season, and I guess maybe Scadaboo, he's doing backflips, like maybe the guy is totally fine. But when your top three offensive players are coming off of a year of injuries, or two of those three, rather, that's a little concerning for me in terms of just it, can this team go on and win the division when you're talking about going up against a team like the Eagles or even the Cowboys offense. The Cowboys defense has a lot to be desired, but that offense was unbelievable last year. So you've got to believe that the offense alone can win the Cowboys plenty of games.
0: Yeah, look, here's the thing with my New York football Giants. Yes, Jackson Dart is, I feel like he's Jaden Daniels light in the sense that we are talking about Jackson Dart in the same way we were talking about Jaden Daniels a year ago. Got to learn how to slide, got to avoid all the hits that Jackson Dart repeatedly took because he is so good with his legs. And at times the offensive line was... Look, the Giants offensive line was the best that it was in like the last 6 years. So I don't want to crap on the offensive line. They still weren't that great. And a lot of the pass catchers, once Malik Nabers went down, they were getting no separation. I mean, you were relying on guys like Wandale Robinson, who had a good year and is now with the Titans, but you're relying on him, Darius Slayton, to get open and to get separation. And that often wasn't the case. So then Jackson Dart was making things happen with his legs. And, you know, we mentioned the Cam Scadaboo ankle injury. And so then they were really thin with all the talent they had on offense, and it felt like it was Jackson Dart doing everything. And in that being said, yes, it felt like he was in the medical tent every week. He did suffer a concussion against the Bears and missed 2 weeks after that. Those are the only games that he missed once he took over as the starter last year. But yeah, he needs to learn how to slide. He needs to learn how to avoid taking these hits. You're not playing against, and the SEC is the best conference of football, but you're not playing guys in the SEC. These guys in the NFL will hurt you. They will concuss you, not on purpose, but, and I'd say he's Jaden Daniels light because we were having the same conversations about Jaden Daniels last year, Kate, but Jaden Daniels also went to the NFC championship game in his rookie season. Jackson Dart and the Giants won six games. So yeah, I agree. If you're hesitant, if other people are hesitant to believe in the Giants, but I think the Giants are winning 10 games and they're going to be a wild card team this year. Ooh. I think they're going to finish second in the division because I think Jackson Dart is amazing. I think he is electric. I think his decision-making outside of not knowing when to slide, I think his decision-making and throwing the football, considering all the injuries, no Malik Nabers after week four, no Cam Scadaboo midway through the season. Again, he's throwing to Wandale Robinson and Darius Slayton. Those were his best weapons last year. And, you know, in And how many starts did Jackson Dart end up making? I think it was 10 starts. He threw for 2,272 yards, 15 touchdowns, 5 picks, ran for another 9 touchdowns, and only had 7 total turnovers. He was a machine. He was an offensive machine. He put up incredible numbers. So, yes, I'm very high on Jackson Dart. Cam Scataboo, I mean, my God. I mean, just the other day, the guy does a backflip at what? Was it a WWE event? Or I don't know where the hell it was. I don't care. I don't know where it was. I just see him. Was that Fanatics Fest? Yeah, I don't know if it was at Fanatics Fest or they had like a WWE event that like I felt like so many athletes then showed up to the WWE event, Raw, whatever it was that night. And yeah, Tom Brady smacking Logan Paul. I don't know if that was at a WWE thing or Fanatics Fest. Either way, Scataboo coming off of a gruesome injury where I literally saw his ankle twisted around backwards, does a backflip, doesn't land, it falls on his ass. And John Harbaugh got asked about it, and he goes, dude, at least stick it. Like, I appreciate John Harbaugh playing it cool, because you can only imagine how pissed he must have been when he actually watched that for the first time. But, you know, again, Malik Nabers is the other thing that I've been wanting to lose my mind with this offseason, Kate. He had to have a second surgery after he tore his ACL in September. Meanwhile, Daniel Jones tears his Achilles in December, and apparently Daniel Jones is ready to go, no problem. But a kid that's 24 years old tears his ACL 11 months ago, and he still might not be ready to go. So I see all the injury questions that are already rearing their ugly head with the Giants. And it's a violent sport, and injuries are bound to happen either way. I love the moves they made in the offseason. And as much as I think Joe Shane should have been fired 2 years ago, let alone after last season, I love that they brought in Isaiah Likely. That's a red zone weapon that we saw the Ravens utilize the last couple of years. I love that with the moves they made on defense, bringing in Tremaine Edmonds. I wanted Caleb Downs more than anything, but Arvell Reese feels like he is a decent second option. I think they've beefed up the offense, the defensive line after they traded away Dexter Lawrence to the Bengals. I think the secondary is better than it's been in the last couple of years. And now the weird, and then the big question is, was it Baltimore? Was it Lamar Jackson? Or was it John Harbaugh? Why did the Ravens not get to the heights they needed to get to in the last couple of years here? Who was the real reason for their failures? Or was it just a collection of everything and it was a new, they needed a change in direction? I still think John Harbaugh is a hell of a good coach. I think he is a guy that gets you to the playoffs. Once you get there, then it feels like it's a different story. But I think John Harbaugh is the right coach for this team, a young team that has a lot of guys that will run, literally run through a brick wall. And I think it's about harnessing that energy and making sure that they play disciplined football. That was normally John Harbaugh's strength, Kate. But the Ravens, in terms of all the leads they blew and in terms of how many penalties they would rack up, it kind of felt like John Harbaugh's greatest strength became, honestly, his greatest weakness the last couple of years in Baltimore. So I'm very, very excited, but also very nervous to see how he does in year one coaching this team. Do you think the Giants get a boost because of John Harbaugh, or do you feel like at this point his impact is just that of an average NFL coach?
1: Well, that's what, like, a lot of times when you have first-year head coaches, it takes a while for the team. It takes a while for them to kind of get things figured out. It's not all like often where you see a Ben Johnson in his first year as head coach have the success. And I know Harbaugh clearly is not a first year head coach. He's a veteran coach in this league and has had a lot of success. But a first year, you know, his first year with a new franchise, like, is there a learning curve at all just with everyone coming together, that whole team with the new coaching staff? So yeah, I think it could be a little bit of a slow roll there. And I mean, I think there are some things with Harbaugh and the Ravens, and he was to blame for some of the seasons where they kind of couldn't get over the hump. I'm also concerned with this Giants team, Pat. Like, you look at their schedule this year, and a lot of the teams that we would typically look at before and be like, oh, that should be a win. I mean, like, AKA the Titans, week 3. Well, we've talked, this week, talked a little bit last week, that the Titans are a team that everyone seems kind of high on. Like, they're a team that people think could have a better season is not that far-fetched based on how many wins they had last year. But, like, they could be a team on the up and up. New Orleans, apparently everyone thinks that they're taking a big step forward. They're on the schedule this year. So all of a sudden you have some of these teams that would be kind of like penciling those wins for the Giants. And I'm not so sure it's going to be that easy. But then you also see you have the Rams there. You have Houston. You have San Francisco. So like the schedule is tough, where that concerns me a little bit with the Giants, especially if you don't have a fully healthy Malik Nabers at the start, or God forbid he kind of tweaks something, because this has not been a seamless injury for Nabers in terms of coming back from, like, they've had to go in and clean things up and have multiple surgeries, where like that's not the type of situation you want your star wide receiver in.
0: No, it's not. And I'll tell you what, Kate, I mean, I feel like as we normally have been for the last several Giants seasons, where it is normally 1-5, 0-6, 2-4. 2-4 has been a godsend if they get to that in the first six games of the last few years. But you mentioned the schedule and teams that, yes, there's like the Saints. A lot of people are high on the Saints, just like people are high on the Giants, like myself. And so that's kind of that could end up being a coin flip game. That's a game the Giants better win. And I'll tell you what, just look at the first four games. Cowboys, who the Giants have gotten annihilated by year after year after year for the last 8 years. If the Giants are 0-2, I'm not going to panic. If they lose to the Cowboys again, despite it being at home week one, and the Cowboys defense still with a lot to prove, still not very good. And hopefully Malik Nabers is healthy. If the Giants are 1-1, I'm not expecting them to beat them. I'm already penciling in the Rams game as a loss. If they end up beating the Rams on the road in week two on Monday Night Football, then, oh my God, and I'm going to be a big problem on the show. I'll be a big, big problem on the show. But the first four games, after that, Titans, Cardinals. I think both of those games should be wins. They have to be wins. But let's say the Giants beat the Cowboys in week one, lose to the Rams in week two, and then they end up splitting with Tennessee and Arizona. Either way, after the first four games, if the Giants are 2-2, the season's on track, and probably I'll be okay with where the season's headed. If they're 1-3, it's going to be a long year. If they're 0-4, forget about it. Clean house. Get rid of John Harbaugh. Don't even let him coach the entire first year. I'm partly kidding. But if they're 3-1, I think that then my expectations all of a sudden are going to go through the roof. And then you look at week five and week six, and they play the Washington Commanders and the Saints. 4-2 is honestly kind of what I'm expecting for the Giants after the first 6 weeks of the season. And I don't think that's crazy. 3-3 would feel like a bit of a disappointment, but okay, you're 500 and you've got a bye week, and you know, we'll see how the rest of that schedule shakes out. Some of those teams are going to be better than expected. Some of them are going to be worse. But if the Giants are 4-2 after the first 6 weeks of the season, they're going to be a playoff team. And I feel like, again, as is normally the case, the first few games is going to dictate the Giants' season for better or for worse.
1: Were you pleased with the hiring of Harbaugh when that happened, or was there someone else that you would have preferred? What was your reaction when Harbaugh got the job?
0: I was happy. I mean, I wanted Harbaugh or Stefanski. I wanted the two very experienced coaches that have coached playoff games, that have won playoff games. I honestly can see why John Harbaugh got stale in Baltimore, and I can see why, like, again, I feel like if you put a picture of John Harbaugh up next to Mike McCarthy, you ask yourself, who's the better coach? 9 out of 10 people will say John Harbaugh, but I feel like Mike McCarthy doesn't get enough credit for what he's done, but they're kind of not entirely dissimilar. They both won a Super Bowl. They both kind of wore out their welcome in their previous stops, but I still think they're good head coaches. They have experience, and I think that experience versus all the young, new, hotshot offensive coordinators like the Mike LaFleurs of the world. You know, I mean, again, the Titans thought they had that with their previous head coach, and it ended up being a terrible hire with Brian Callahan. So the hotshot offensive coordinator doesn't always work. You know, it's worked so far for you guys with Ben Johnson in Chicago, and so experience doesn't always translate. That's not always a great hire, but I thought for this team where they have a lot of young talent, I thought John Harbaugh was a good hire. I was very happy when they got him, And so I'm expecting 10 wins. I am. My expectations for this team are very high. We can never really just assume that a team will stay healthy, and it's hard. It's impossible to predict which players, which teams will suffer more injuries than the other. But assuming that is all level for every NFL team this season, Giants have normal amount of injuries, normal amount of health. I think this is a 10-win team. I'm very excited for this season for the first time in a long time.
1: So can I entice you on a over 9.5 wins at plus 285? Like, is that are you feeling that confident about it? Or would we prefer 8.5 at plus 160?
0: I mean, I said they're going to win 10 games, so I might as well, right? The plus 285 for the Giants to win 10. But 9-8 probably doesn't get you a wild card spot in the NFC. But if they go 9-8 and miss the playoffs, it's going to be frustrating for sure. Mm-hmm. But it'll really have me excited for 2027. What is their, Kate, do you have their odds of what it is just to make the playoffs for the Giants this year?
1: Let me... not in front of me, but we're going to figure that out. We're going to figure that out, Pat. Playoffs. To make the playoffs, the Giants are plus 225.
0: Yeah, I would probably just take the over 9.5 then. Because that's plus 285.
1: If they're winning 10 games, they're probably making the playoffs.
0: Yeah. Yes. And if they're winning nine games, they're probably not making the playoffs. So, yeah,
1: right.
0: Might as well just take the plus 285 on them to win 10 games. That's where I would put my couple of bucks. Now, I normally don't put money on the Giants because it's often, it's often a failure. Or it's just betting against them and then just emotionally hedging and saying, all right, they're going to get their brains beat in, but I'm going to make a couple bucks off of it. And that's kind of how it's been for the last 5 years. This year feels different, Kate. This year feels different. But I'd like to actually see it happen before I, make any investments on the New York Giants. 310-840-4910. All right, we still have a bunch of texts that we got to get to. We'll get to more of your phone calls. 310-840-4910. How do you see the NFC East shaking out? Does Philly repeat for a third time? Do the Cowboys win this division for the first time in a couple of years? Do the Giants take the big step forward? Or could the Commanders prove that 2024 was not a fluke? We'll talk about the other teams in the division when we return. I'm Pat Boyle. She's Kate Constable. 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
2: It's a big week for NFL fans. Training camps are kicking off. The Panthers and Cardinals get things started tomorrow. Then it's the Pats, Seahawks, and Bucks on Friday, followed by the Rams and Niners on Saturday. The pigskin is flying, and we're here for it. Westwood One Sports.
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13: Well, the Packers agreed to a contract extension with former first-round pick Devontae Wyatt yesterday. It's reportedly a three-year, $57 million deal for the defensive lineman who's coming back from an ugly leg injury that included a broken fibula and torn ligaments last year. Before he got hurt, started all 10 games with 4 sacks, 6 tackles for loss. He's playing his best football when he got hurt against Detroit. Defensive line coach Vince Ogbazi thinks that Wyatt has a lot of potential.
14: Obviously, he needs to remain healthy the course of the year, but I believe his best ball is ahead of him. He can rush the passer. He can stop the run. He has an immaculate play style that I love. He's a vocal guy. He's taking more of a leadership role. And the guys like him a lot. And I like him a lot.
13: The Packers going to be reporting for training camp next week. The rookies due in on Monday. The veterans a week from today. First practice is next Wednesday. It's the first of 13 practices open to the public over the next month, including family night on August 7th inside Lambeau Field. Meanwhile, Wisconsin coach Luke Fickell and a few of his players going to be in Chicago a week from today, taking part in Big Ten Media Days. Fickell entering a make-or-break season after going just 10-17 in Big Ten play in his first 3 years.
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13: Well, the Brewers and Mets are continuing their series tonight at American Family Field. Milwaukee took the opener last night 8-3 and have won 4 in a row coming out of the All-Star break. Has them sitting with the best record in baseball and 7 games up on the Cubs in the NL Central. With this Wisconsin Sports Zone Network update, I'm Zach Kyle Pritt.
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1: Oh, Dua Lipa. What an icon. This is Dua Lipa, right? Kate?
2: I have no idea. No idea.
1: I'm hoping it is. Is this song from the Barbie? It's definitely Dua Lipa. I know Dua Lipa when I hear Dua Lipa. All right, welcome on back. BetMGM, the Night Westwood One Sports. I'm Pat Boyle. She's Kate Constable. Phone number to join the show, 310-840-4910. Our guy Lee in our Westwood One studios says in our show chat, yup. In all caps.
2: Yep.
1: So, thank you, Lee. It is confirmed, Dua Lipa. We've got a bunch of calls and texts to get to. So before we talk about the rest of the NFC East, we got into the New York Football Giants, my team. I think they're a 10-win team. I think they're a wild card team. So who do I think is going to win the division? We'll get to that in just a second. But your thoughts, your expectations on John Harbaugh in year one leading Big Blue. Let's get to some phone calls here. Let's go to Elvis, who's in Bama, next up on BetMGM Tonight. What's going on, Elvis?
3: What's going on, Pat Boyle? How you doing, man?
1: I'm doing good, brother. How are you?
3: I'm good. Hey, look, man, I think you're looking at the Giants season next year, this year coming up. I think you're looking at it wrong, man. You shouldn't be judging whether it's a success or not by how many games they win. You should look at it just like the Bears were doing with Caleb Williams last year. It's the growth of Jackson Dart. That's the only thing that matters. If he gets better, gets a little bit calmer, continues to grow as a quarterback, stays healthy, then at the end of the year, if he does all that, if all that happens, the year is a success. It doesn't matter if you win 5 games, 8 games, 10 games, it doesn't matter. You're not going to win the Super Bowl, so just, you know, let him grow, and that's exactly what you need. Anyway, enjoy the show, man. I'm out.
1: Oh, yeah, but Elvis, wouldn't you argue that if Jackson Dart grows and stays healthy, that it's kind of – I mean, how could Jackson Dart grow and get better and the Giants win less than, you know, 7 or 8 games? I guess the defense could be absolutely atrocious, which to a certain degree it was last year, but they made some big-time improvements. They drafted Arvell Reese. I think that Abdul Carter going into his second year is primed to take a big step forward. So the Giants won 4 games last year. If Dart continues to get better, I just don't see how they win any less than 7 or 8 games. So, yes, I am concerned about his growth as a quarterback more than anything. But if he does grow and they don't finish above 500 at the bare minimum, then there's something else very wrong with the team, no?
3: Yeah, there could be something else very wrong. And I'll say that. Partially, and look, I'll preface all that by saying I really like John Harbaugh. I think he's a really good man. He's a good coach. I don't think he's a great coach. He's got a huge red flag to me in his coaching resume, and it's all those blown quarter leads in Baltimore. Way more than anybody. I forget the exact number. It was like over a 30-game stretch or something like that, like 7 times or something crazy. Nobody else had more than 3. That's a huge red flag. I don't know if he's a great coach. And even if they won 7 games, that would still be more than just twice they won just so. So I would just say, and I mean, look, this is easy for me to say. I'm not a Giants fan. You are. I get it. That's cool. So anyway, I enjoy the show, brother. I'm out. See ya.
1: Yeah, appreciate it, Elvis. Kate, I mean, you know, and again, and our producer Brandon Combs is saying in the show chat, growth doesn't mean wins. If they lose 10 games, but he throws for 3,800 yards with 25 touchdowns and less than 10 interceptions, that's growth. I mean, you tell me which quarterback plays really well and their team doesn't make the playoffs. And for I'll give you the answer here. I'll give you the reference just looking at last year in terms of the quarterbacks that were in the top 12 in passing yards in the NFL. Baker Mayfield and Patrick Mahomes were the only quarterbacks in that list. And Dak Prescott. So there's 3. Okay. But those 3 quarterbacks were the only guys in the top 12 in passing yards in the NFL last year, and their teams didn't make the playoffs. So, I mean, again, unless the Giants defense is as bad as the Cowboys or as bad as the Bengals were last year, I don't see how Jackson Dart grows and takes a big step forward and the Giants don't make the playoffs.
4: Yeah, it would have to be squarely on the defense. Or they just get unlucky in some games, like the ball bounces the other way and they're on the losing end of all those games that the Chicago Bears won type of deal last year. But I mean, I agree with Elvis that like success can be measured in terms of growth of your quarterback. But I also agree with you where if the quarterback is growing and if he's throwing for 3,800 yards and less than 10 interceptions, you're probably winning those games. So both of those things kind of go hand in hand where the growth comes. What comes with growth is wins. And I mean, if you're winning 10 games, you likely have grown as a quarterback. So to me, both of those things are, I don't think there's like an argument of which is better. I think they're kind of in tandem of if this happens, then that happens for both scenarios.
1: Yeah. I mean, and again, I'm sick of waiting for wins. I'm sad, like enough with the patience, enough with the growth, enough with wanting to see the team. No, I want wins. All right. Cause I've seen a Giants team over the last couple of years. Oh, they grew. Oh, well, the end of the way they finished the year. Oh, well, look, a lot of growth out of the rookies. And you know what? I saw growth out of a couple of rookies in the secondary a couple of years ago in Tyler Newbin and Drew Phillips. And then they both took a step back last year. So I'm sick of growth. I want wins. All right. I want freaking wins, Kate. I've watched so much bad football over the last couple of years. It induces vomit when I think of the New York Giants in the last couple of seasons. I mean, they have not won more than 6 games in any of the last 3 years. They've made the playoffs once since 2017. They've made the playoffs twice since they won the Super Bowl in 2011. Unacceptable. I got a GM that I don't like. But I kind of like some of the moves that he made in the offseason. I hated the draft. I wanted Caleb Downs. They didn't get him. They went with Arvell Reese, and they went with a lineman who's gonna play guard. They went with a tackle who's going to play guard. And I'm trying to see the vision, and I'm trying to say, all right, well, they got some insurance in case there's injuries on the offensive line, which happens to almost every team. But my God, I wanted Caleb Downs. And so I got a GM that I've been ready to run out of town for the last couple of seasons here. No. I don't want to see growth. I want to see wins. I need to see wins. Enough with the growth.
4: Yeah, I mean, that's fair. When you've been an organization that's been at the bottom of the division and, you know, single digit wins for however long. And now you have to see Caleb Downs on the Cowboys every year, twice a year, which is unfortunate for you. I wonder if, speaking of like Dak Prescott being one of those quarterbacks who throws for a bunch of yards, but still doesn't make the playoffs. What that defense for the Cowboys is going to be like this year, because I think they made some changes where the Cowboys could actually be a pretty good team if the defense is even remotely better than it was last year.
1: You would think that it can't be worse than it was last year, right? I mean, they make the trade for Quinnen Williams last year, and now they got a full season with him rushing after the quarterback. They make the trade for, they got the trade for Kenny Clark in that Micah Parsons deal. They add Rashawn Gary. DeMarvion Overshown, who I thought was turning into a bona fide all-pro linebacker in his rookie season, then he blew out his knee and, you know, was kind of slow to come back last year. They add a Tito Ebonia from the Chargers, and you mentioned the secondary. They get Kobe Durant, but they draft Caleb Downs. Other than that, I still think there is a lot to be desired. But, it is hard for them and the Cincinnati Bengals defenses to both be as bad as they were last year. But, and again, we were having the same exact conversation the year before that, and their defenses stunk again. Right. So, I know that Caleb Downs is going to have a statue built for himself outside of Jerry Rowland 20 years from now. And I'm going to forever say that I told you so. I told everybody. I told Joe Shane. I told everybody that the Giants needed to draft Caleb Downs. I can already see it. We got a bunch of texts coming through that we need to get to here. 310-840-4910. Let's see. We have a couple from last hour that I wanted to make sure I did not forget. Oh, 865 number. Text in. We were talking about the Carolina Panthers and the NFC South. 865 number texts in. The Panthers will win the NFC this year. From Hank. Not only the NFC South, Kate, apparently Hank thinks they're going to win the NFC and go to the Super Bowl.
4: The entire NFC?
1: The text says win the
4: Hank
1: NFC.
4: Might need a little bit of a reality check, because last time I checked, the Rams were in the NFC, the 49ers were in the NFC, the Chicago Bears were in the NFC, the Super Bowl defending Super Bowl Seahawks are in the NFC. Yeah, Carolina. I mean, Hank, we appreciate the text. Panthers aren't winning the NFC. Had you put South on there, then maybe that's a little bit more realistic.
1: Yeah, and I think they are going to. If I had to pick a team, I don't like the Bucs, I don't like the Saints, I would pick the Panthers, the Falcons. I would just go with the two highest odds, the two longest odds, if you will, the two teams that are, according to our friends at BetMGM, have the least amount of chance to win the division, because I think the division is going to be very mediocre. But yeah, the whole NFC, I mean, I would take a remarkable step forward by Bryce Young. And if they win this, they go to the Super Bowl, then you're handing him $55 million a year in cash to continue to be your quarterback. Because we talked about whether or not they should pay him now or try to wait. Let's get to another text. Eric from Westminster, Colorado, texts in, just found this show, best show on radio. Has a little bit of everything. Can I download it somehow and listen at work? Eric, we appreciate those very kind compliments. Thank you very much. What took you so long to find the show? But also, yes, you can download it. The BetMGM Tonight podcast, wherever you get your podcasts. Very easy. In case you can't listen to us live, 6 to 11 p.m. Eastern, Monday through Friday, you can download the show as the podcast, listen to the podcast whenever, wherever you get your podcasts. Very, very easy. Let's get another text in here. Antoine the Mailman in Tacoma, Washington, texts in, Pat, you are going to have to come off the Jordan Love for MVP. The Packers don't have an explosive offense, so he has absolutely no chance. You need to pivot to someone else. Kate, your thoughts? I know you probably agree with Antoine the Mailman. No chance, though, for Jordan Love? No chance to win MVP?
4: I mean, never say never. Right? Jordan Love's got no chance to win MVP. I'm with him. I don't think Jordan Love's winning MVP next year. I think the offense needs to be a little bit more explosive in order. Is that what he's... Can you read that text to me again?
1: Yeah, the Packers don't have an explosive offense, so he has absolutely no chance. You need to pivot to someone else.
4: I mean, I kind of do agree with him. I think the offense does need to be a little bit more explosive. I just don't see it with Jordan Love. I mean, the consistency has to be better. He can't, and Jordan Love will have seven games where he looks awesome next season and he has MVP type numbers and MVP type games. But I want to see it for a full season. Like, that's what makes an MVP, is someone who's doing it consistently throughout the entire season. And I just don't think we get that from Jordan Love. That's where he kind of goes by the wayside for me, is that it's not all season long. It's through spurts. Like, it feels like he's almost a momentum quarterback, where when they're playing really well, he'll go on his stretch of 3-4 games where he's balling out. And then all of a sudden something happens and he has a down game, and those kind of, compound. So I'm with Antoine the Mailman in Tacoma, Washington, that Packers Jordan Love not MVP.
1: I don't know, Kate, do you think they looked explosive when Jordan Love hung 360 passing yards and they put up 35 points against the Pittsburgh Steelers on Sunday Night Football in week 8? You think they looked explosive when they put up 31 points against the Lions on Thanksgiving? Or when they put up 28 on your Bears in week 14, or when they put up 21 points in the first half against the Bears in the playoffs? I to say this offense is predictable or inconsistent is one thing. To say that they're not explosive, I mean, come on. That's a crime.
4: Well, Monty makes a point in our chat. Total points doesn't always equal explosiveness, does it?
1: No.
4: And then Brandon's point, which reiterates mine, is 4 of 17 games. I need 17 games like that, Pat. I need 15, 14 games like that, not just 4. Because you also had those games against Philly where you had one touchdown. You had 13 points against Carolina. You had 10 against Cleveland, the Cleveland Browns, and you lost that one. So those, I mean, yeah, you put up 40 in that overtime back and forth thriller against Dallas. Like, that was explosive, that game. Like, that was an awesome game to watch.
1: But the Cowboys defense is a choke.
4: Yeah.
1: So I didn't even want to take. I didn't even take the low hanging fruit. I tried to, you know, say when they did it against some respectable defenses.
4: That's smart of you.
1: All right. We got more texts to get to, a bunch of more texts. So don't worry. If you text it in, we will get to it next segment. 310-840-4910. We'll take more of your phone calls. And we'll finish off our NFC East breakdown because we got to talk a little bit about the Eagles, a little bit more about the Cowboys, and what the heck are we going to get from the Commanders this year? If you're excited about them, you got to convince me. I'm Pat Boyle. She's Kate Constable. 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
0: Preseason games start in just a few weeks, kicking off with a Hall of Fame game from Canton. Panthers, Cardinals, and we've got the game from your home of the NFL. 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

messages to get to. 310-840-4910. Kate, how about this one? And no, I didn't. This is not my mom who texted this in. It's actually, we have a name. Cartwright and Brilliant. Where the hell is Brilliant?

0: Anybody, Kate, if you guess which state Brilliant is in,
1: I would guess it's like Connecticut or something, like New Hampshire, something out east. It sounds like
0: it's actually not that far from you. It's in Wisconsin.
1: Really? Okay, I didn't know.
0: Brilliant,
1: that.
0: Wisconsin. The population was just over 3,200 people as of 2020.
1: Wow.
0: So how about that? From a little old city in Brilliant, Wisconsin, Cartwright texts in, "Hey, Pat, you are my dream man." All right.
1: Pat? Okay, here we go.
0: I'm not sure what to make of that. I'm taken, Cartwright, but I appreciate it. Maybe in another lifetime.
1: That's the whole text?
0: That's it.
1: Okay.
0: That was it. I wish there was more. I wish there was a follow-up. I wish there was...
2: It continues.
0: Oh, it does continue.
1: Yeah.
0: Okay. There's a separate text.
1: It continues. It's also a little strange, but yeah, continue on, Pat.
0: So Cartwright, who says, "I'm their dream man," says, "Pat, remember that guy who always said he loved you when you worked overnights? Dan, Mr. Positive or something, does he still call your show? That guy, I'm not sure that anyone is more mentally ill." When I was doing my first show last year, Kate, the overnights, things get kooky.
1: Yeah, I would imagine.
0: There was a person, Mr. Positive, something like that, that would always tweet at me in all caps. And it was elite level trolling, if I had to guess, but they would always say they loved me. And then we just always have some really strange things in there. So that's a good recall by Cartwright and Brilliant. And I'm not sure if they were taking a page out of that other person's book or if I really am their dream man. But either way, Cartwright, we appreciate you checking in. Let's move on.
1: Let's move on, Pat. There we go.
0: Okay. All right, good.
1: Yeah.
0: So we've got a 404 number, and I don't think, 404 area code is Atlanta. I don't think this is Johnny from Atlanta, but the text reads, "Johnny from Atlanta says Pat is glazing Jackson Dart. He's a decent quarterback, but they're not winning 10 games." So I don't know if that's Johnny from Atlanta just talking in the third person, or if that's just another person from Atlanta that is mentioning Johnny from Atlanta. Either way, I'm not glazing Jackson Dart. I mean, the talent is there. The talent is there. The ability to use his legs. Again, he's got to learn how to slide. He's got to stop taking hits that are unnecessary for sure. But for a guy that had so little around him last year, Malik Nabers went down in the first 4 weeks of the season. Cam Scadaboo went down midway through the season. I mean, his top receivers are Wandale Robinson and Darius Slayton, and Jackson Dart put up the numbers that he put up. No, I'm not glazing Jackson Dart. He's a hell of a quarterback.
1: Yeah, I don't think what you said or the hopefulness you have in your Giants this year is glazing Jackson Dart. I think there is a lot to like about Jackson Dart, and I think he's going to be a good quarterback in this league. He needs to show us a little bit more, but I don't necessarily think that's even glazing him. I think that's a little aggressive.
0: Okay, good. Thank you. Combs says in our show chat, "Pat, I didn't know you had an aunt in Wisconsin." I do not. It's Cartwright and Brilliant. All right, we do have a phone call here, 310-840-4910. Jake is in Knoxville next up on BetMGM tonight. Jake, what's going on, man?
3: How's it going, man? How are we feeling tonight?
0: Feeling good. Feeling good, other than the fact that I was on a tornado watch and we're in my neck of the woods in Philadelphia. I think that watch is over. I mean, it's not raining. It looks okay outside, so I'm doing great. And I know Kate's not dealing with any adverse weather, so we're good, man. How is it in Knoxville?
3: Awesome. Oh, it's great. A little bit of rain and a lot of humidity. But I've got a quick question for you. Okay. So right now, would you trade the Giants coaching staff for the Baltimore Ravens coaching staff right now?
0: Probably not. Probably not. And Jake, that's a great call. And we appreciate the call here. We're up against the break here in another minute or so. Jesse Minter looks like he could be a great head coach, and there's nothing but incredible things said about him. And I know that as his time as the defensive coordinator for Jim Harbaugh, both with the Chargers and with Michigan, he seems like a defensive whiz. But I think for where the Giants are at right now, I want the experienced head coach that has a young group ahead of him and is going to use his experience to get the most out of him. That's why I'd rather still have John Harbaugh, where Jesse Minter could be a Hall of Fame head coach. And maybe ask me this in a year from now, I might have a different answer. But right now, Kate, I think I would rather take John Harbaugh and the Giants coaching staff than Jesse Minter and the Ravens.
1: I would too, just because of the veteranness that you get from John Harbaugh and him kind of knowing how to operate within this league. But on the flip side, like, you don't really know quite yet what Jesse Minter is going to be like. Does he turn out to be an unbelievable head coach in this league long term? Like, I don't know. That's kind of enticing. So,
0: it's the same thing with the play calling. I mean, they're going Declan Doyle as the Ravens' new offense coordinator. He's 29 years old. You know, the Giants offense coordinator is Matt Nagy. It's experience versus the absolute opposite. All right, the list next up.
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16: Patrick Mahomes is doubling down on his stance that he is playing week one of the NFL season. He tore his ACL late last year, but he's eyeing week one. The Chiefs obviously need him, but it's not lost on me that there's a strong chance this is his last year with Travis Kelce. One final run for one of the best duos of a generation. Mahomes wants to be there week one. I'm Denton Day.
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0: Here on Westwood One Sports, I'm Pat Boyle. 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The talk and text line, we've had a ton of text messages coming in tonight. Various football topics, people telling me I'm their dream man. We're down to get weird here. We've had some great phone calls as well. You want to join the show, it's 310-840-4910. We will get you some baseball scoreboard updates here in just a bit because I don't think we've even gotten to any scores. And we got some really great games going on right now on a busy Tuesday night. So we will get you a scoreboard update in just a bit. But, Kate, I will be off the rest of this week, Wednesday, Thursday, Friday, going down to the Jersey Shore, a little beach time. I'll be back for a full slate of shows next week. But we normally do this segment on Fridays. You've been a part of this segment, correct? If I'm not mistaken, Kate,
1: you've been
0: a part of what we're about to do here.
1: Not successfully, but I have been, Pat.
0: Okay. Well, there's a first time for everything, and you could be a winner for the first time tonight. It's a Tuesday night edition of The List.
2: I'm going to have to go tell the world exactly what's on the list.
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4: I'm ready. I love trivia.
2: Hey, the champ is telling you to do something.
5: You know what?
2: You just made the list.
0: All righty. A little Tuesday night trivia. We get producer Brandon Combs involved. We get video producer Michael Montgomery, Monty involved. He's the creator of the list each and every week. And it is trivia, every man and woman for themselves. Monty gives us a topic. We've got to rattle off as many answers, whether it's players, teams, coaches, as possible. And when you get it wrong, you're out. Last one standing wins. So, Monty, without further ado, on a Tuesday night edition of The List, what is The List?
6: Yeah, we're going to stick with the football theme we've got going on here. We're going to go to the gridiron. However,
0: you're talking.
6: We're going to go to college. Okay.
7: Ooh, really talking.
6: Mixing it up a little bit. I was throwing a few different things around. What I settled on was the teams that have been a 1-4 seed. So top four seeds in college football playoff history. Because we had the expansion the last couple of years, so there's been 19 schools on the list. So 19 schools that have been a top four seed in the college football playoffs. How many of them can you name?
0: I like this. I like this a lot. I feel like this is one we're going to get to the very end of.
7: I do too.
0: All right, Kate. I mean,
6: you pretty much always get to the very end.
0: Yes. One way. Yeah. Okay. Yes. This one we should complete. Kate, you're the guest. You're the co-host, guest of honor. You'll go first. Combs, yep. I'll let you go second because I'm very confident that I'm going to beat you tonight, and I'll go third.
6: Whoa.
1: All right. Going first.
7: I like the
1: top four seeds. College football playoff. I'll go Ohio State.
6: They are on the list, of course.
1: Woo!
7: Well, I will stay in the Big Ten. I will go with Michigan.
6: They are obviously also on the list. National champs a few years ago. Shout out Big Ten. SEC sucks.
0: Okay. Well, speaking of which, give me Roll Tide, Alabama. They have probably made more appearance than any other school, if I had to guess.
6: You are probably close to correct. All right, back to you, Kate.
1: I'll go Notre Dame.
3: Wow.
6: They are on the list.
3: Taking my school.
6: Yep, took it from both of them. I like that.
7: That's where I was going.
6: Good job.
7: Texas.
6: They are on the list. Guys are cruising.
0: All right. Give me Dabo Swinney and the Clemson Tigers.
1: Well, that's, I did not think about that one.
6: Nailed it.
1: So we have Michigan, Texas, Alabama. LSU?
6: That is correct.
0: The other Tigers. Go Tigers.
7: Let's go with Oregon.
6: Shout out fake Big Ten. They are on the list.
0: Let's stay out in the Pacific Northwest and also shout out fake Big Ten. Let's go, because we were talking about the Penix God earlier. Give me the Washington Huskies.
6: Yep. You guys are cruising.
1: Georgia.
6: They are on the list.
7: TCU.
0: Damn it.
6: That is a good one. I was wondering how long TCU would hang around. They are on the list.
0: All right, give me another powerhouse. Not another powerhouse, because TCU is not a powerhouse, but give me a powerhouse, and let's go with the Sooners of Oklahoma.
6: Sort of a former powerhouse, I would say, but they are on the list.
1: All right, here is a college football powerhouse, if I've ever heard of one. The Indiana Hoosiers. Last season, national champs.
6: I was getting concerned that nobody was going to get them.
7: I was trying to save them, just in case people forgot.
6: That's crazy.
7: I really did. Let's go with a little brother to Michigan. Let's go with Sparty, Michigan State.
0: Oh, no way.
6: They are on the list.
0: What? Michigan State has been a 1-4 seed in the college football playoff? When?
6: When it was only a four-team format.
7: 2015,
6: it's
7: maybe?
6: 2015, when they beat Iowa, shout out Hawks, in the Big Ten championship game. Don't make me talk about it.
1: Brutal, Monty.
0: Michigan State?
7: Yes,
6: Pat. You maybe were 12, but it happened.
0: I don't remember that at all. Now you're just forging lists here, Monty.
6: It was 10 years ago.
0: All right, how many do we still have left here? You got about
6: five
0: six?
6: Teams remaining, I think.
0: Five schools. Okay. Oh, boy. Come on, think by conference. My conference. Who haven't I said yet? I'm running out of. They got screwed a couple of years ago. ACC got screwed a couple of years ago, but they definitely did make one of the first iterations of the college football playoff. Give me the Florida State Seminoles.
6: Good job. Four teams remaining on the list.
1: I'm trying to remember. I know this team was in the playoff. I'm trying to remember where they were. But I really, really, really want to say Boise State. Because didn't they get a bye? Maybe I should say
6: correct.
1: Texas Tech instead.
6: No,
1: Boise State did? Yes. Boise. Oh, thank you. Yes. Oh, Monty, you scared me.
6: Had to build the suspense a little.
7: We are going to go with one of the two small schools I know that are still in there. And shout out to our guy, Herm Edwards, Arizona State.
6: They are on the list.
5: Wow.
6: Two schools remaining.
5: That was the Fugazi seating that they did 2 years ago. Yep, Arizona State and Boise State. And I honestly, I think I was out of teams. And then Kate, a little slip of the tongue there. Thank you for that. Thank you for that answer there, Kate. Let's go with Texas Tech.
8: I don't have a team now for the last one.
6: They are on the list. There is one school remaining. Only one. There's only 19, so they don't even up on the visual there.
7: And I know it. No pressure, Kate.
8: Miami was not a top four team last year. Is it Penn State?
6: It is not Penn State.
8: Damn it.
7: It is.
6: So, well, I guess you just win if you get it, because there will be no guess left for Pat.
5: Well, I know who it is, too. So,
6: oh, do
5: screw
6: you?
5: That.
7: Well, it's too bad. Yeah. You let me go second. You screwed yourself.
5: How could I lose if I didn't ever get knocked out?
7: Because it's just the way that it goes. And it is the Cincinnati Bearcats.
5: You got to spell it correctly. Don't put it up there, man.
7: C-I-N-A-T-T-I.
5: No.
6: Start over.
5: Wrong.
6: I missed the beginning. Okay.
7: It's wrong.
6: You spell it, Pat.
5: It's two N's the second time and two T's.
6: You are also wrong, so I think you both lose. So there's not two T's.
8: All right, let's see if I can spell Cincinnati. C-I-N-N-A-T-I.
6: That is correct.
5: Wow.
8: Yeah, you guys.
5: You already got knocked out, Kate.
8: I have the spelling level of an eighth grader. I got tested back in the day. You guys, you gotta know how to spell Cincinnati.
7: I always get messed up on whether or not there's two N's or two T's. Always.
8: That was a good one, Monty. I enjoyed that one.
5: Who was Cincinnati's head coach when they went to the CFP?
7: That was, what's his face, who then went to
8: Luke
7: Oregon.
8: Fickell?
5: It was Luke Fickell.
8: Was it?
7: Was it Fickell?
5: Yes.
6: I think
8: so. And then
6: so,
8: Fickell went
6: sure.
8: to Wisconsin?
5: Yep.
8: Is Fickell still at Wisconsin, or has he gotten fired by now?
5: He is still at Wisconsin.
8: Okay.
5: They were undefeated and in the year they went. And then who did they lose to?
8: I do not recall.
6: Was it TCU or was that a different year?
5: No, I don't think so. They got beat by Alabama 27-6.
7: Yeah.
6: Desmond Ritter couldn't get it done.
5: Shocker.
8: Desmond Ritter.
5: All right.
8: So how many of these teams have won national championships? Indiana.
5: Ohio State.
8: Georgia. Michigan.
6: Alabama.
8: Michigan.
5: Texas, although not in the college football playoff.
8: Not during the era, yeah.
5: Bama.
6: LSU.
5: Clemson and LSU. Seven. You see, how annoying. I knew all the answers. I got them online. I have to share it with Combs.
7: Just saying. It's your fault. You told me to go second. You would have had the win had you kept it normal and said, I'll go second. But you had to say, Combs, you can go second because I'm very confident that I'm going to beat you tonight. And so it's your fault that you lost.
5: Well, I didn't lose. I didn't get knocked out. I didn't give a wrong answer. What are you talking about?
7: You did. You lost.
6: Let me ask you a question, Pat. Did you win?
5: Yes.
7: No.
5: I never gave a wrong answer. I cannot not win.
7: Yes, you can. Because you didn't get to finish the list. I did.
5: I'm going
7: to
5: freak out. I'm going to freak out. I know what you're doing, and I don't like it.
6: Maybe people should text and call and let us know if Pat is a winner or a loser. Because we don't know.
5: You can't be a loser if you don't give out a wrong answer. So I don't know what you guys are talking about.
7: I think Kate, how about this? We both lose, Kate wins because she spelled Cincinnati correctly. Does that make you feel better, you big baby?
8: No, because that doesn't make me feel good. I don't want to win because I lost.
7: You know? All right, yeah, so Pat just loses, Kate, and I win.
5: Thank you. Thank you for having honor.
8: Yeah.
7: So did you.
5: I did not lose because I never gave a wrong answer.
7: Kate, did Pat win or lose?
8: I mean, I don't think he did either.
5: Okay. Because how did I not win, Kate?
8: Well, I mean,
5: you have co-winners.
7: I win because I gave the most correct answer.
8: Yeah, I think you can have co-winners in this.
7: I win because I gave the most correct answers.
6: I think that's fair.
5: I also win because I didn't give a wrong answer. There's never been a tiebreaker to determine who wins the list.
7: I don't know, man. Kind of sound like a big
6: most
7: baby
6: correct
7: right
6: answers.
7: Now.
6: Most correct answer seems baby. Like a good tiebreaker.
5: No. Nope. Yeah. Nope. Nope. And if then it should have been there should have been a different question to determine it, and not because we the only, by the way, you're supposed to have 20 teams. You're supposed to have 20 answers, Monty. You had 19. You screwed me.
6: No.
5: You did this on purpose.
6: No. There has never been a rule about how many teams I have to have. I come up with the list every week. I could do 5 if I want.
5: And we have never created a stipulation where it says tiebreaker, the winner who gives the most correct answers. And we're not starting it right now on a whim.
6: We could.
7: Sorry, Pat. You lose. Take that to vacation, buddy.
5: Oh, I won. I'll take my W to vacation. Screw you.
7: You didn't
5: win. 310-840-4910. Need a break. Even when I win. Can't win. We'll get you a baseball scoreboard update. A lot of juicy things developing here on this Tuesday night, including the Blue Jays free fall, looking like it is going to continue. I'm Pat Boyle. She's Kate Constable. VP Michael Montgomery, producer and cheating scum Brandon Combs. 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
18: Here's your 96.7 FM, 1670 AM, The Zone weatherology forecast. Mainly clear skies tonight with lows around 54. Northerly winds 8 to 15 miles an hour. Tomorrow, high temperatures reach up to 75. Lows level off around 55. Tomorrow night, mainly clear. Mainly sunny skies and dry Thursday and Friday. Upper 70s Thursday, low 80s by Friday. Currently, it's 73 degrees. I'm staff meteorologist Megan Mulford on The Zone.
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0: All right, welcome on back. BetMGM tonight, Westwood One Sports. I'm Pat Boyle. She's Kate Constable. The phone number to join the show is 310-840-4910. That's 310-840-4910. I think that was CCR, right? Creedence Clearwater Revival, Suzy Q. At first, I thought that was the song Dirty Water that they play after the Boston Red Sox win games, but I was like, there's no way that our guy Lee DeLapp in the Westwood One Studios is playing Dirty Water. I know the Red Sox have won 14 in a row. Their game got banged tonight against the O's, so they got a doubleheader tomorrow. They'll try to tie the franchise record for 15 straight wins, and then if they win game one of the doubleheader, they'll go for the franchise record 16 straight wins tomorrow. So it's a big day in Boston. I hope they lose both. Yeah. All right, so Lee says Dal Hawkins is that version. Now...
1: Yeah, that's the OG.
0: Dal Hawkins. Right? Oh, the version that he just played is Dal Hawkins' version of Suzy Q. Okay, yeah. That makes sense. Okay, gotcha. Thank you, Lee. All right, either way, welcome back to the show, 310-840-4910. Speaking of dirty water, and speaking of baseball, so again, Red Sox, they got banged tonight. Yankee and Pirate game got postponed, but still plenty of other really good baseball games to touch on. And Kate, we didn't touch on it before. Actually, we did briefly. But the Dodgers were underdogs for the second straight night. And I wonder if that's even happened at all yet this year, where the Dodgers have been the underdog in back-to-back games. Now, last night made sense. They run up against Christopher Sanchez, and the Phillies ended up winning 10-7. Tonight, it was Zach Wheeler against Justin Robleski, who has been just as good, almost just as good as Zach Wheeler, and the Dodgers were underdogs. They lead the Phillies 2-1 in the top of the sixth. For the second time in the last couple of days, Max Muncy with a huge mammoth go-ahead home run. 421-foot bomb to straight dead away to dead center. Alec Bohm had an RBI single in the first, but the Dodgers lead the Phillies 2-1. And we didn't focus more on that before that game began. Dodgers underdogs for the second straight night. That can't have happened more than one other time this year, right?
2: No, absolutely not. And that's on us, Pat. We should have had that one nailed down. Because as we learn, like Dodgers as underdogs, you're right. It does not happen all that often. Certainly not two nights in a row. And here the Dodgers are right now, up in this game. So yeah, that's on us for not taking that one.
0: Okay. And by the way, that pitcher's duel has been very good. We mentioned the two run producing plays, but Robleski 5 innings, 1 earned, 5 strikeouts, Wheeler 5 2/3, 2 earned. 7 strikeouts, both guys still in the game. So there's a good old-fashioned pitching duel. Kate, we did wonder whether or not the Blue Jays were going to have a complete and utter free fall towards the end of this season. And tonight, it is certainly continuing to trend in that direction. The Tampa Bay Rays jumped out to an 8-0 lead in the fifth inning before the Blue Jays finally got on the board. But it's 8-2 Tampa Bay going to the eighth inning. Kevin Gausman lasted just 3 1/3 innings, gave up 9 hits and 4 earned runs. Your guy, Chandler Simpson, who you took in Let's Go Streaking, had a couple of knocks right away. And then you had a 3-run bomb. Here's another name that probably 90% of people don't know. Nick Fortes. I think he's the Rays' backup catcher. He had a 3-run bomb. So it's not a matter of if, it's just a matter of who and when. And it feels like it's a different guy in that Rays lineup every single night. We know that it's Aranda and Diaz and Caminero that are the stars, but you ask yourself, the Rays, again, with a payroll that isn't very high and how they have the best record in the American League, this is how. And the Blue Jays, they just continue to be a disgrace, getting crushed again.
2: Pat, the only guy in the Rays lineup that doesn't have a hit is Taylor Walls right now. I mean, Williamson is 3, Simpson is 3. Everyone else has at least a hit. Caminero, we talked about him as someone who has hit well against Gausman. So yeah, it's just been another night at the ballpark for the Rays. And I guess you could say the same about the Blue Jays, just not in a positive way.
0: Yeah. The Padres, they are another team that's been hanging around in mediocrity despite having a huge payroll and plenty of star power. But it's a lineup that just cannot hit. Well, they're hitting tonight. They lead the Braves 6-3. And they just got a big strikeout of Austin Riley to end the inning as Atlanta's trying for a comeback. But Padres up 6-3. I was torching Walker Buehler. He actually pitched really well tonight. 5 2/3, gave up 2 earned. I did see the Braves had the bases loaded in the bottom of the 6th, and they couldn't come through. But it's Manny Machado's night. He's already got 2 homers, both of them solo shots. Jackson Merrill's got a home run. Tatis has an RBI double. So, you know, it mystifies me how underwhelming the San Diego Padres have been. I feel like for the last, 5, 6, 7 years here, you know, and they had an owner that spent a ton of money, and then Peter Seidler, RIP, passed away a couple of years ago. They still have a bunch of those massive contracts on the books, but for a Padres team that has spent so much money over the last couple of years, they made the NLCS back in 2022, missed the playoffs in 23, and they've gotten knocked out in the first round in each of the last 2 years. They look like they're closer to not being a playoff team than they are to being one. But, Kate, how much confidence you got in the San Diego Padres that they're going to be in the playoffs come the end of the season? They're 49-51.
2: I have very little. And if they do make the playoffs, I have very little that they even get out of the wild card or the first round, wherever they land. Like, you're right. This is a Padres team that payroll-wise and talent-wise and on paper, everything always looks great with them. And it never pans out. Like, they're like the little brother to the Dodgers that just kind of never decides to join the party. They're always kind of crying over in the corner. I don't know. The Padres it feels like they have so much potential every single year, and they fall short of expectations every single year.
0: You know, I knew their offense was bad. They're the worst offense in baseball. They are dead last in average in all of baseball, dead last in OPS, and third to last in runs scored. And ironically enough, the teams that are right around them, the Mariners, are they in first place in the AL West right now? I feel like that division. Yeah, the Mariners are in first place in the AL West, despite having the fourth fewest runs in baseball this year. The Guardians have the second fewest runs in all of baseball, and they're a half game back of the White Sox. And then the Blue Jays actually have scored the fewest runs in all of baseball. And we've actually talked about how pathetic they've been. But the Padres, third worst offense in terms of runs scored, and yet they're only 2 games under 500. They're 2.5 games back of a wild card. They win tonight, they'll be 2 games back because their pitching is that damn good. But you mentioned, we mentioned the star power, the names. How can you have that bad of an offense when you have Fernando Tatis, Jackson Merrill, Manny Machado, Xander Bogaerts, just to name a few? Well, it's because half those guys stink. Machado's barely hitting over the Mendoza line. Jackson Merrill's been very inconsistent and struck out a ton this year. But it is still very startling to me that much talent on paper can't score freaking runs.
2: Well, also, Pat, you need both of those things in the playoffs. You need pitching and you need offense. And the Padres, they have the pitching most years, but the offense just, it has not been there. It doesn't kind of come along, or come around, rather. Those names, you're right. You'd think they'd be able to hit a little bit more, score a few more runs, but it has been a rough going in San Diego. We'll say Petco Park, great ballpark, great food there, though. If you've never been.
0: Oh, yeah.
2: Highly recommend.
0: And again, they play in maybe the most pitcher-friendly ballpark in all of baseball, but still. It is a great ballpark, and they do have great food. I went to San Diego for the first time a couple of summers ago, caught a Padres game, and I remember Tatis grounded out, and he's basically walking down the first baseline, and I like screamed at the top of my lungs, and I was like, yeah, nothing without the steroids, Ori. And a bunch of people were like gasped that I would say such a thing. And I was like, you guys root for this guy? This cheater? Come on, he's cost you more games than anybody else over the last 3 years. But apparently, I don't know. Maybe just people in San Diego were nice, and I just decided to scream, and they didn't. I don't know. That took them by surprise. I don't know. Anyway, let's get you a couple more scores here. The Mets blanking the Brewers 3-0. Zach Thornton continues to be a revelation, one of the only bright spots on this Mets team this year. 5 shutout, and the former Met top prospect, the Sprout Brandon Sprout, he gave up 2 runs across 4 2/3. It was a Jared Young home run and then a Carson Benj 2-run single. So one of the rare times the Brewers losing at home against the Mets. And then let's see, Rangers. We talked about the White Sox a ton earlier this show, how great they've been. The Rangers, not only is Kumar Rocker shutting them out, he's only given up one hit through 5 innings. And it's their heart of the order. Nimmo, 2-run home run. Berger, RBI double. Osuna, RBI single. And a Lopez, RBI single. Rangers lead the White Sox 5-0. And then finally, Kate, your Cubbies looking pretty good in Wrigleyville. Why don't you let us know what's going on with the Cubbies?
2: All right, let's take a little peek here. Well, Pete Carl Armstrong's continuing to do what he does. He's got 2 hits. Who else do we have here? Carson Kelly, Michael Bush. Didn't Combs have Nico Horner as his going streaking?
0: Yeah, Nico Horner got a hit for Combs.
2: Yep, Haps got a hit. So the bats are working today. And then Peterson on the mound, David Peterson. Nothing like, I don't think, I mean, I haven't been watching this game, but like he's 4 2/3 inning, only giving up 2 hits. So strikeout wise, nothing crazy, only 2 strikeouts, but he's not, you know, not making any mistakes. So pretty good afternoon overall for the Cubbies. Pretty good evening, rather.
0: I mean, that's what you brought David Peterson in to do, right? To be the Cy Young candidate that he has been. I'm kidding. I mean, the fact that he hasn't given up a run, I think this is probably the best start of the year for David Peterson, both across his time with the Mets and the Cubs. But, I mean, I feel like we counted out the Cubbies a couple of different times this year. They went on the 2 10-game winning streaks, and then they went on, what was it, a 12-game losing streak. Everybody in that rotation has been injured, and yet they are on the verge of going 13 games above 500. It's a shame that they're in the same division as the Brewers, because they would be in, well, they wouldn't be in first place in the NL East, but they are absolutely looking like a playoff team. Kate, I know Combs doesn't have a lot of confidence in Jed Hoyer to make some aggressive moves at the deadline. How confident are you in Jed Hoyer making a all-in type of trade at the deadline here in the next 2 weeks?
2: I'm with Combs. I'm not confident at all. Because there's been times in the past where he should have made major moves at the deadline, and the Cubs have had even better teams, and it just doesn't happen. So I don't think it's going to. And I mean, we've kind of counted them out of the playoffs, the season, different points in the year, but kind of for good reason. Like, you lose 12 games in a row and something is wrong. Like, that is a problem. I'm okay if you want to count a team out that's lost 12 straight games. They're kind of an up and down team. They go on these streaks of winning and losing and winning, and right now they're playing well, and their offense has been playing well. But if that kind of, you know, falls off for a couple games, it kind of snowballs for them. So I don't know the Cubs every single year. Maybe it's just being in Chicago and like hearing the local radio and everyone talking about it, but everyone always wants the Cubs to make a big move at the deadline, an altering move, and it just doesn't. It just never really seems to happen.
0: Speaking of which, I was just smack talking Fernando Tatis. I think he just hit a ball 500 feet, 474 feet. I'm not sure how it stayed in the stadium. That was one of the furthest hit balls I've ever seen. So there you go. Anyway, you know, his ears must have been tingling. He finally did something. He's having a pretty good year. Remember he didn't hit his first home run of the year, though, until like a month ago?
2: Really?
0: Yes. Yeah, Fernando Tatis has 7 home runs on the season. I can actually probably go back and find the exact date he hit his first home run, because he's been hitting a couple here recently. So let's see. He didn't have a home run in March. He didn't have a home run in April. He hit his first home run of the season on May 30th.
2: Wow.
0: That's 2 months into the season.
2: That's a long time. But he should have, that should have happened long before that.
0: Yeah. I mean, he just hit one again. That could count for 2 home runs. All right. 310-840-4910. We have got some phone calls that we will get to when we return. And plus, we will break down why Michigan AD Ward Manuel is finally stepping down, something that feels like it's been coming for a while, what it means for the school, what it means for the NCAA. We'll talk about that when we return. I'm Pat Boyle. She's Kate Constable. 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
1: It's a big week for NFL fans. Training camps are kicking off. The Panthers and Cardinals get things started tomorrow. Then it's the Pats, Seahawks, and Bucks on Friday, followed by the Rams and Niners on Saturday. The pigskin is flying, and we're here for it. Westwood One Sports.
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1: 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I'm Pat Boyle. She's Kate Constable. 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We will get to the news today or yesterday that Ward Manuel, the Michigan athletic director for over a decade, is finally stepping down, and why there was so much resistance, but why it ultimately had to happen. We'll talk about that in just a bit, but we've got some phone calls to get to here. Let's get to our guy Todd in Tampa next up on BetMGM Tonight, because we've been talking a lot of football. We are itching for the NFL season to begin. Talked a lot about the NFC South. Todd's next up on BetMGM Tonight. What's going on, Todd?
2: Yeah, let's get down to business. Let's talk business here. Let me go around the horn. Everybody can keep up in 60 seconds. Let me say something. First of all, my Tampa Bay Rays, you're rocking. You're as good as anybody. I predicted Rays and Dodgers in the World Series. Let's make a move for a great pitcher here before the break. That's all we need. Let me say this. And Taylor Wall is the best defensive shortstop in the game, by the way, if you look up the numbers. And so tremendous job by my team. Let's keep rocking. Let me say this about FIFA. Let me tell FIFA something. That was a disgrace. Well, I played soccer in college, started as a freshman, right wing. That was a joke. Now, I'm talking about the USA team was a joke, too. That goalie was terrible. Tim Howard, you should be picking our goalie every year, okay? Let me say this. That was a joke. And then for a guy to get kicked off the field and not get replaced. I knew that was going to happen. I knew y'all idiots wanted Spain to win. But now, you kick them off the field, but don't make them play without another player. Even targeting is a travesty. In football, we're trying to take your head off, okay? In the NFL, as a pro baller, Warren Sapp said, we're trying to hurt you out there, boy. We're trying to hurt you out there, okay? That's the bottom line. We're trying to send you to the sideline so you ain't getting back in the game, okay? Are you going to kick a guy off the field? Then put another guy on the team. We don't want to see Messi go down and in the championship game to 11-10.
1: Todd, let me jump in real quick. So you don't like the rule of soccer that if somebody gets a red card, you have to play with 10 men. You think that person should be able to get substituted, just treat it like an ejection, much like in the NBA or any other sport?
2: Exactly. And you shouldn't go from no card. You should go automatically to a yellow. And then, but we came to see the greatest players in the world. Your country is sending your 11 best and putting them on the field. I don't want to see some idiot referee blow a whistle and kick a guy off the field. And he had a no card at all. And then you go and not only do you not give him a yellow, you give him a red and get off the field. And it's that you stole the championship from Messi, because that game was going to overtime. Okay. And then Argentina would have won on penalty kicks. That's what would have happened. So it's a total disgrace. And then except for the United States.
1: God, hold on.
3: Can I jump in here, Todd? Get after Todd.
1: Todd,
3: are we watching the same game? Because Spain dominated Argentina in that game. Like, yeah, it was 0-0, but Argentina couldn't do anything.
2: You're exactly right. They dominate, but Argentina did what they had to do, which was, you know what it was? It was get it to overtime and get it to the penalty kicks where Messi, and they could have won. They were outclassed. There's no doubt about it. Possession, all the stats which are for losers, that's what that was. But to kick a guy off the field in the championship game, even targeting, the NFL doesn't say, okay, the safety, Ronnie Lott, you're out of the game, and now you got to play with 10, and then another team plays with 11.
1: That's the rules of the sport. It's been the rules of the sport for the entirety of its existence. I mean, it's like hockey is not entirely dissimilar. Now, again, it's temporary when a team goes on a power play, but if a guy commits a penalty in hockey, he's off the ice. They have to

0: play down a man for 2 minutes or sometimes 5 minutes if it's a major penalty. Do you want hockey to change the rules? That's always been the rules of soccer.
1: This is the only sport where they kick a guy off the field and it's 11 versus 10. And the NBA, you get thrown out of the game, they still let you put a guy in. NFL, you put a guy in. It's a disgrace. It's a disgrace. That's why the FIFA is corrupt. The federal idiots of football. Anyways, let me say this about my Buccaneers. And Pat, I'm happy for your Giants because you're in the NFC East over there. I don't see it. I don't see Justin Herbert go winning the Super Bowl, and I don't see him doing anything. It's hard. Now, Sam Darnold proved me wrong. Sam Darnold is the one quarterback who shut everything up and took the team and won the big game and got it done. My Buccaneers, we got to pay Baker unless we get Tom Brady out of retirement at 50 years old and pay him $50 million. We got to pay Baker, and I'm expecting my Buccaneers to play the Rams in the NFC Championship game. Go ahead. Peace.
0: All right, Todd. He was going to go around the horn in 60 seconds, but I mean, I know we had to jump in on him, Kate. We had to jump in on Todd because he made some blasphemous statements. I mean, look, if we could rewrite the rules of soccer, should we change it so that getting a red card doesn't get you down to 10 men? I mean, I don't know, but like that's been the rules forever. Blame Enzo Fernandez. He's the one that committed a stupid foul and got a second yellow. Blame him. He wants to blame FIFA for what was like the most obvious second yellow that turns into a red ever. And yeah, they stole it from Messi. Come on, they did everything they could to gift Messi a chance to win another title.
2: I mean, the rules are the rules, Pat. And if you don't kick someone out of the game, if you get two yellow, like, then what? You give them a penalty kick or you give them, like, you set them up in some other way. Either way, there has to be some repercussion for it. So, like, does he want, you know, the opponent to play with 10 men or do you want a free type of kick? You want a free goal? Like, I don't know. What do you want? There has to be something. You get 5 fouls in an NBA game and then you're out. You know, there's pass interference and like, there's rules. That's just how sports are. There's rules. It's okay if you don't like the rules, but rules are the rules.
0: They are. Rules are the rules. I do agree with Todd, though. The Buccaneers should pay Baker Mayfield. I'm stunned that they are coming up on the final couple of days before training camp, and he still doesn't have a contract extension. And now it's just about – now it's whether or not the Buccaneers are going to call Baker on his bluff, because if he said that if he gets to training camp and he doesn't have a new contract, he ain't negotiating. So I'm very intrigued. That's got to be one of the top storylines going into training camp is whether or not Baker Mayfield is actually going to play this final year if he doesn't get a contract extension by the time training camp starts, or if he's lying and he'd be willing to negotiate if he doesn't have one. They're down to a couple of days here. So I do agree. I think you have to pay Baker Mayfield. He's been one of the best quarterbacks in football over the last 3 years. And I agree. And I believe him that he played through numerous injuries throughout the season last year, because for the first 6 games of the year, he was like the MVP. He was the MVP of the NFL in the first 6 weeks. Again, I know that was only the first third of the season, but still. So that was the one thing I did agree that Todd said. Kate, I was cracking up at your comment in our show chat. You said Todd did oregano. That was funny. We like Todd. We love Todd. I mean, he meets the passion of this show, which is very, very hard to do.
2: Regular call.
0: Todd is a regular. Yes. Okay. He used to call my overnight show a lot as well.
2: Todd covers a lot of topics in a short amount of time. You got to love that about it.
0: He does. I mean, he was perfect for when I was doing the overnight because it was like 4 o'clock in the morning and here he comes blasting in, you know, like he's running through a brick wall, and I loved it. I was like, I do a show that's definitely got a lot of energy and passion in it. But, you know, even then sometimes it's like 4:15 in the morning local time. And, you know, if it's a slow sports night, all of a sudden Todd, he would wake me up. So he was a natural stimulant. We love that about Todd for sure. All right, 310-840-4910, 310-840-4910. We have a couple more texts to get to, so we will do that when we start the final hour of the show coming up here in a couple of minutes. Don't go anywhere. We've got Hot or Cold coming with producer Brandon Combs. We'll see what we can argue about tonight. And also, Aaron Rodgers did something I never thought he would do in his life. I'll tell you what that is in the final hour, plus a lot of scoreboard updates as well. I'm Pat Boyle. She's Kate Constable. This is BetMGM Tonight, right here on Westwood One Sports.
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14: Day 30 of LeBron James' watch. 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Agent Rich Paul pushed back against mounting speculation, stating firmly the four-time champion will not be rushed into making a decision. 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It's up to LeBron now. I'm Drake Toll.
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0: here on Westwood One Sports. I'm Pat Boyle. 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Open phone lines is how we roll for the final hour of the show, and so the talk and text line to join the program is 310-840-4910. You could call, you could text, 310-840-4910. If you're just joining us, been a great show so far. Talked in depth about the two teams that are fully reporting for training camp tomorrow, the Arizona Cardinals, and what they're going to do with Jacoby Brissett potentially holding out or holding in for a contract extension. How early is too early to throw Carson Beck under center? And then the Carolina Panthers, are they getting disrespected again? Is Bryce Young going to take another big step forward? And should the Panthers pay Bryce Young this summer? Or potentially be forced to pay him at least $50 million next summer? We broke down the NFC East as well. Talked a lot about the Giants. Talked a lot about the baseball slate tonight. We went streaking. We'll get you an update on Let's Go Streaking in just a bit. But we've been taking a lot of your calls and your texts as well. 310-840-4910. But it is the final hour. Actually, before we get to hot or cold, Combs wants us to hit on some text messages. So, Kate, how about we do that here? We did talk a lot about my love for Jordan Love and the Packers and how I think he's going to win MVP. And so we've had some texts and calls throughout the night on that. We've got Dawson from Manitowoc, I'm guessing is how you pronounce that city or that town. Dawson from Manitowoc texts in, back to the Packers explosiveness thing. They were, wow. And you know what, Kate? This is something I've said to you guys in one of the breaks. Thank you, Dawson. Thank you. Talking about how if the Packers offense is explosive or not, they were ranked number 4 last year in explosive play rate. And that was with a banged up Josh Jacobs and Tucker Kraft being out for half the year. Sick of the Jordan Love hate. Thank you. Thank you.
1: How many playoff
0: Dawson
1: wins did that get them?
0: Manitowoc. What'd you say, Combs?
1: How many playoff wins did that get them? How many playoff wins did that get them? Just wondering. Asking for a friend.
0: Well, I mean, it had them up by two scores in the fourth quarter before the defense blew it. So, I mean, that's kind of really tough to blame the Packers offense for that.
1: How many points did they score in the second half, Pat?
0: 6.
1: So explosive. Yeah, so explosive. Extremely explosive.
0: You guys, I'm so sick of you Bears fans. You guys were dead and buried. And yet Matt LaFleur collapsed, and the defense collapsed down the stretch with a torn ACL from Micah Parsons, a torn ACL to Tucker Kraft, and you know it took a miracle to beat them. You know, he never should have been showing that stupid guy grating the cheese with his shirt off. What an idiot. So, you know, you're lucky. You get your laughs in, and you get your kicks in, but I just want you to know, Combs, you and all the Bears fans, how much of a fluke miracle win that really was.
1: 4th in explosive play rate, 17th in points scored, 16th in passing offensive rate, and 17th in rushing rate. So spare me with the 4th in explosive plays. Sorry.
0: Oh, they were. They were 4th in explosive play rate.
1: Win a playoff game, Jordan Love. Win a playoff game.
0: He did. He won one a couple years ago.
1: Mm-hmm. Cool.
0: He's got the same. Good no story. Matter how much you and Kate try to rewrite history, he's got the same amount of playoff wins as Caleb Williams.
1: How many has he had since then? Same amount as MVPs as he's going to have. 0.
0: Okay. All right. You know, and I don't even use the easy excuses that are there for me to make. I don't mention that Tucker Kraft, who was, again, like one of the top 3 tight ends in football last year, tore his ACL and missed half the season. That's easy, low-hanging fruit for me to go to, and I don't grab it. So just realize that how wrong you're going to be now that he's back and healthy.
2: I'll give a little credit there. I didn't realize the Packers were 4th in explosive play, right? That's how though? Like how?
0: However we measure I would assume an explosive play has got to be a play of at least 20 yards, right?
2: That's probably no, I know that. I'm just saying I don't like with that with really? I'm just surprised, Pat. I'm surprised.
0: I mean, so an explosive play generally defined as an offensive play from scrimmage that gains 20 yards or more through the air or 10 to 12 yards or more on the ground. I mean, they had a bunch of big plays with Jordan Love's arm,
2: but it's, or were they I feel like that,
0: I guess we could try to find
2: explosive
0: out.
2: Explosive rush rate. Let's see. Because that could be the difference maker here.
0: Let me see if I could find that. That might be tough to find, but I do see here GreenBayPackers.com themselves. Jordan Love has ranked near the top of the league in deep throw rate and yards per attempt over the past three seasons. The Cheesehead TV has a stat in one of their articles. Packers passing game explosive play rate is frequently a top three metric across the league, making it the primary catalyst for massive scoring drives. And all right, Yahoo Sports has an article. While the Packers register fewer total breakaway explosive runs than passes, running back Josh Jacobs brings steady physicality and breakaway speed.
2: No. Okay.
0: And then there's like several related articles. Why do the Packers love running the ball so much? Why do the Packers not throw the ball more? Thank you. Direct these questions to Matt LaFleur, please. Please direct these questions to Matt LaFleur. I don't care if the entire book of what the Packers offense is, I don't care if the book is out on them by week 10. I just want to see Matt LaFleur just let it rip, man. Like, just use everything. I feel like so often he tries to hide his best plays for, like, if they really ever need them, and he doesn't show, like, just open up the freaking playbook, man. My God. And Lee, our guy Lee, who is, I know, is a Packers fan. So Lee is now bringing more statistical evidence and facts to the table. Lee puts in our show chat, Jordan Love has emerged as one of the most efficient passers in the NFL, known for leading the league in playoff EPA per dropback and also fourth quarter EPA, which is expected points added. And throughout his career, he has posted a 92.7 passer rating on third down. Oh, baby. See, the truth is coming to light.
2: Is LaFleur the issue?
0: Yeah, I think he is. I think Matt LaFleur is the issue. And for the last couple, like, I feel like I turned on Matt LaFleur. I wouldn't say it was necessarily on him when they lost to the Eagles. They had a great regular season that year. It was probably that loss to the Carolina Panthers, where they just played it not to lose. They played it conservatively. You could see it happening a mile away. They're trying to run the ball. They played it super. I remember I watched so much of that game. And that was when I feel like Matt LaFleur really came under scrutiny. And I feel like people were like, Matt LaFleur is on the hot seat after this. And I still feel like he is on the hot seat. Now, he signed a big contract extension in the offseason. But yeah, I feel like now, over the last year plus, he has actually held them back. Whereas when he took over and it was him and Rodgers for the first two seasons and they went to back-to-back NFC title games, I think Matt LaFleur looked like a great head coach. And now I feel like now that I look back on that, history has told us that was probably Aaron Rodgers getting them to the NFC title games. And it was more so on Matt LaFleur that they couldn't get back to his Super Bowl than anything else. So yeah, I think it's Matt LaFleur has been holding them back.
2: Huh. I don't disagree with that. I certainly think that he's had his mistakes in big-time games. But this is what we like about sports, though, this debate, because Comson puts in the chat a fourth quarter passer rating of 89, which is not a good passer rating at all. So, like, we could all find reasons to poke holes in any quarterback in terms of their efficiency, their EPA, their explosiveness. Because it can't be perfect the entire game. Passer rating on third down, fourth quarter passer rating. Those are two different stories that are being told.
0: Look, all I know is Kate. I hope you do, and you haven't been leading the anti. No, I mean you've been. You're a nice person.
2: I've been leading it.
0: You're a nice person. You're pretty subtle, but you're definitely at the front of the line of the anti Jordan Love.
2: Yeah.
0: The anti Jordan Love club. That's you're a Bears fan.
2: Yeah.
0: You can't hide from it.
2: No, I have to actively hate Jordan.
0: So yeah, just know I'm gonna be coming for you. I'm gonna be looking for you in January, Kate.
2: All right, deal. We'll see you on the field.
0: I don't have to look far for Combs and Monty, because I'll be able to talk to them and see him every single night. And I hope and I love working with you, and I really hope, like actually speaking, I hope that you do fill in a ton more. But whether you do or whether you don't, I'm gonna be looking for you in January when Jordan Love is leading the Packers to a deep run in the playoffs, and he's got an MVP trophy with his name on it.
2: That's fine. I hope we can have some good discourse around that when Caleb Williams and the Bears are in the NFC Championship game. Send the Packers home. Send the Packers back.
0: Let's get back to your text here. 310-840-4910. This is a long one, but let's rip through it here. This is from, let's see, do we have a name on this, or is just an 843 number? Yeah, it looks like it's a South Carolina area code, but I don't think we have a name. So either way, here it is. Hey, love the show. Listen every day going to work. I'm a huge Cowboys fan. And Pat, I can't help but notice anytime you can bring up a dig against the Cowboys, you take that opportunity. Even as small as it may be, you do it. I'm in my middle 40s and I live in South Carolina, so my allegiance to the Cowboys has long been since I was pretty much born. My whole house is Cowboys fans, but I'm curious, why do you cherry pick the teams you like? Why not all New York teams? You're a Yankees fan, Knicks fan, but then an Eagles fan. So confusing, especially given the fact that you hate the Sixers so much. Did I give off the impression that I'm an Eagles fan, or that I just picked them to win the division this year? Because
2: we've really talked Eagles today. We talked all the other teams in the division.
0: Let me make this clear. Yes, I do live in Philadelphia. I live with my girlfriend here in Philly. I hate the Eagles. And I hate Philadelphia sports fans. But that being said, I try to be as unbiased as possible. I am a Giants fan. But I try to be as unbiased as possible. And I feel like the Eagles are going to win the NFC East this year. And I feel like any other time I've been talking about them in the last couple of weeks is that I think that Saquon's going to have a big bounce back season. I think their OC from last year, Kevin Petullo, was a moron and was the reason why their offense was so mid. And I feel like they have one of the best rosters in football, which it pains me to say that, but that's what I think the reality is. Kate Combs says, I could have swore you were a Packers fan. No, I just love Jordan Love. I don't know.
2: Yeah. How did that start? Your love for Jordan Love, like
0: I don't think a
2: good quarterback.
0: I don't think I ever had my nips blown off more in my life than when he hung 40 on the Cowboys defense in that playoff game. Like I felt like I was watching the second coming of Dan Marino in that game.
2: Okay.
0: That's how, and again, I get it. Cowboys defense has not been their calling card for the last couple of years. Let's not forget, they were undefeated at home that year. And while their defense, I mean, it definitely was not as bad as it's been the last 2 years. They were like middle of the pack. But I'm pretty sure that was the year that Trayvon Diggs had the 7 interceptions. It was not the year Deron Bland had all the pick sixes, because this is going back like 3-4 years ago. And so it was the year that Trayvon Diggs had all the interceptions, and they were undefeated at home, and they were the number 2 seed. And Jordan Love went in there in his first playoff game and absolutely lit them up. And since then, you watch certain games, and you see a player's potential, and they might not always consistently get there. And I'll be the first to admit, as much as I love Jordan Love just as a football fan, he has not been consistently as great, as elite as I thought he'd be. But I think the potential he has is that of being the best quarterback in the league. And I think he is a top five quarterback. So I think it started with that game, Kate. And you know, as much as I am a Giants fan, I just, as a football fan, I have grown to really be a fan of Jordan Love. And I wasn't a big fan of him when they like, I thought it was stupid when the Packers drafted him, because you had Aaron Rodgers coming off of, it was a year removed from his second straight MVP. I thought it was a dumb decision at the time, but then he got his chance and Rodgers left to go to the Jets. And I feel like Jordan Love did everything right. I feel like he's very likable, and I love him as a quarterback.
2: Right. That's fair. That's fair. How many times has he blown your nips off since that game?
0: A couple. A good amount.
2: Yeah. Okay. Good.
0: The first half of that Bears game.
2: Yeah,
0: Matt LaFleur was like, screw it, we're just going to come out, we're going to throw all over the Bears. And then in the second half, Matt LaFleur was like, oh my God, I have to retreat into my shell. Let's run the football as many times as we possibly can.
2: Yeah. I will agree with you that Matt LaFleur lost that game. That wasn't on Jordan Love.
0: Thank you. I mean, it's tough to lose the game when you throw for like 300 yards and four touchdowns.
2: Yeah. Yeah. Should have been more explosive in the second half.
0: Yeah. 310-840-4910. All right, we'll take a quick break now. And when we come back, we will do a full slate of hot or cold with producer Brandon Combs. We'll get to your calls. We'll get to more of your texts. And we'll get you a scoreboard update as well on a busy Tuesday night in Major League Baseball. I'm Pat Boyle. She's Kate Constable. 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
16: Here's your 96.7 FM, 1670 AM, The Zone weatherology forecast. Mainly clear skies tonight with lows around 54. Northerly winds 8 to 15 miles an hour. Tomorrow, high temperatures reach up to 75. Lows level off around 55. Tomorrow night, mainly clear. Mainly sunny skies and dry Thursday and Friday, upper 70s Thursday, low 80s by Friday. Right now, it's 70 degrees. I'm staff meteorologist Megan Mulford on The Zone.
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1: Welcome on back, BetMGM Tonight, Westwood One Sports. I'm Pat Boyle. She's Kate Constable. The phone number to join the show is 310-840-4910. Let's get an update on Let's Go Streaking tonight. I am the lone clown that keeps us from going 5 for 5. I'm sorry, guys. I apologize. Drake Baldwin, 3 walks. 0 for 2 with 3 walks.
2: That's right.
1: Sets me back to 0. Combs, his guy Nico Horner came through with a hit right away. He's up to 2 in a row. James Wood came through for Monty. He's up to 2 in a row. Lee got a hit with Hunter Goodman. His now starting a new streak. And Kate, you got immediately a hit from Chandler Simpson. You're up to 2 in a row. 4 out of 5. Sorry that I let you guys down. I hate to see it.
2: You know what? I mean, that's just brutal because he's getting on base. He's just not getting hits. Like, to be walked 3 times, that's
1: 3 times.
2: Yeah, that's no fun.
1: Unreal. All right, let's get producer Brandon Combs in the mix. Let's do a little hot or cold. Combs, what's going on?
3: Oh, you know, just watching the Cubs do Cubs things, which is be bipolar. Last night, couldn't pull off a win. You know, when they had the bases loaded in the 9th inning, winning run on 2nd with nobody out, couldn't pull off a win. And then today, come out and just absolutely annihilate. Framber Valdez. I was trying to think of his name. Framber Valdez just annihilate him. And now they're up 11-0 with Zach McKinstry pitching against them in the 7th inning. So, yeah, you know, it's life as a Cubs fan. But you guys ready for some hot or cold?
1: We are. I mean, look, the Cubs are 13 games over 500, and I feel like you are in a constant state of waiting for the other shoe to drop. But, I mean, did you ever think after they lost 10 in a row that they would then get games over 500?
3: But yeah, they lost 10 in a row, but they also have 2 10-game winning streaks. So, I mean, it's like I said, the most bipolar team in the league. Like, this is a team
1: okay, that's fair.
3: That you just can't figure them out.
1: That's fair. I feel like you are always, like, waiting, like I said, for that other shoe to drop. Like, you I don't know. I feel like you're not that confident in their season-long prospects. Maybe it's just you're not that confident in Jed Hoyer.
3: I'm not. That's definitely true. That's definitely true. That guy should have been fired 2 years ago. Instead, they gave him a 5-year extension. Unreal. All right. Hot or cold? Let's start here. Le'Veon Bell getting arrested for failure to pay child support. Should be front page news. Kate, hot or cold?
2: I don't know about, I'm going to say cold. I don't know about front page. I mean, he should certainly be paying his child support. And if he's not, I certainly think the law should be stepping in, as it sounds like it is. But I don't know. I don't know about front page news. Like, is it front page just because he's a former athlete and, has plenty of money to be paying child support? Like, then you're just kind of a scumbag if you're not doing that. So that's more of what I think that is than necessarily needing to be on the front page of the New York Times.
1: I'm going to go hot. I think it should be front page news. This is a guy that made over $45 million in career NFL earnings, and he was arrested for allegedly not paying $50,000 in child support. I think his legal team has already put forward a defense that he used his entire $50,000 NFL pension earlier this year to pay toward the obligation, but that they're aiming to get the payments legally adjusted to reflect his current income. Either way, I mean, I don't care. I don't care what you, that's legally what you have to do, whether it's 50,000, whether it's 5,000, whether it's 500. you got to pay child support. If you're not paying child support, then you're basically saying you don't care about the child that you brought into this world. And especially for a person that made over $45 million in NFL career earnings. Yeah, Le'Veon Bell looks like, again, this is allegedly, but he allegedly looks like a complete and utter scumbag. And it should be front page news.
3: Yeah, look, there are all sorts of things that go into child support. Trust me, I've dealt with it a couple of times. There are a lot of things that go into it. And one of the things that I've always said are these players that make millions of, upon millions of dollars, the amount of money that they have to pay in child support sometimes can be a little gross, right? Like child support, you know, of a child, you know, it doesn't take $1 million a month to raise a child. So I understand that part of the argument. But not paying the child support is why it should be front page news, because you should be embarrassed and you should be put on blast in front of everybody in the country for not paying child support for your child, for not doing something that a lot of us do, making a hell of a lot less money than what you do. So what do? We go out and get second jobs, third jobs, find a way to make extra money so that we can do the things that we need to do and still pay our bills, but also still take care of the children that we brought into this world. It's not the child's fault that you decided that you didn't want to pay your child support, but they're the ones that end up having to pay the price for that. So, yeah, no, it should absolutely be front page news just because he should be put on blast and he should be embarrassed for not paying his child support.
1: Did you see what he tweeted 6 hours ago?
3: No.
2: No.
1: And I'm on his. It's absolutely 1,000,000% Le'Veon Bell's Twitter account. It's got 1.7 million followers at Le'Veon Bell. He tweeted his mugshot from jail, and just the caption was hashtag free Le'Veon, and then responded to it and said in all caps, F with the full word, F child support with a crying emoji.
2: Huh. All right, I'll change my mind. I think that should be on on the front page. Yeah. Wow. Yeah.
3: Well, again, there's a lot of nuances that go into this child support argument, and we don't want to get into all of it and all of the others. There are a lot of nuances that get there. But, I mean, take it to the court system. If you have a problem with how much you're paying, take it to the court system. Try to get a lesson. You can afford very good lawyers, better lawyers than I've ever had. You can afford it. Take it there. And until then, you do what you got to do and you pay your child support. Going to jail for $50,000 in debt and child support is insane. I make way less money than that, and I'm not $50,000 in debt to child support. So that's wild. Absolutely wild to me. All right. Moving on. Pat's going to love this one. Jordan Love's comp is Kirk Cousins. Hot or cold?
1: I mean, I don't even want to answer this because I need to know what I need to hear from you, Combs,
3: his
1: or
3: Kate.
1: His
3: career
1: ceiling.
3: His career ceiling is Kirk Cousins. Yes.
1: No, absolutely not. You know what Jordan Love's comp is? Matt Stafford.
3: That's the dumbest thing you've ever said.
1: I feel like I was
2: somewhere in the middle. What if we go somewhere in the middle?
1: I feel like I was not even being that biased. I feel like I was even being that biased of my Jordan Love. Matt Stafford, yes, he had several years at Megatron where he threw for nearly 5,000 yards, but Matthew Stafford has never won a Super Bowl, and he only just won his first MVP at 37 years old. I think of the arm talent and all the throws that Matthew Stafford makes that we are in awe of. That's how I feel about Jordan Love. And he hasn't won an MVP yet, hasn't won a Super Bowl yet, but I feel like those are both coming. And I felt like that was a pretty fair comp.
2: Wow. I think you could take Kirk Cousins, and you could take Matt Stafford, and you could find a nice little middle for Jordan Love to sit in. And maybe a little bit more I think Jordan Love's closer to Kirk Cousins than he is to Matt Stafford. If you take Cousins' best year of his career and Love's best year of his career, Kirk Cousins has the better completion percentage, more passing yards. He does have more interceptions, but he also has a better passer rating. Jordan Love, more touchdowns, obviously fewer interceptions, a better record in that season. So, like, they are kind of similar in terms of those stats. I think Kirk Cousins was, I don't know, maybe just a little bit more of the careful quarterback versus, I'm sorry, not the careful quarterback, the more consistent quarterback versus Jordan Love in his best season, 2023, more of the kind of, dare I say, explosive between the two. More dangerous, could do a little bit more. So, I'll say that's warm. That's a warm take. I don't think he's quite Kirk Cousins, but I don't think he's like super far off on the, being significantly better than Kirk Cousins.
1: Wow.
3: I mean,
1: Combs, what do you have to say for yourself?
3: Kate's not wrong, and you probably should have taken that comp, because if you look at the first three seasons of Kirk Cousins compared to the first three seasons of Jordan Love, Jordan Love's thrown for 11,931 yards with a 64.5% completion percentage and a 93.5 passer rating. Kirk Cousins' first three seasons in the league, 12,354 yards, 66.9% completion percentage, and a 98.2 passer rating. Kirk Cousins' first three seasons in the league were better than what Jordan Love's first three seasons in the league were. So, no, it's cold. He's not Kirk Cousins. The ceiling isn't Kirk Cousins because he's not as good as Kirk Cousins. Period.
1: God. Stop. Stop it.
3: I don't know what to tell you.
1: We've also seen what Kirk Cousins has become, which is, yes, basically a 13-year starter in the NFL, which is pretty damn good. But no, I think Jordan Love has MVPs and Super Bowls in his future. So I think you're dead wrong.
3: I'm not talking about futures. I'm not trying to predict anything with a crystal ball. I'm just going off of numbers that are there. I know you like to cherry pick and pick stats. So I just picked the first three seasons of each, because that's how long that Jordan Love's been a starter. That's how. So I took the first 3 years that Kirk Cousins was a starter.
1: But you said his ceiling.
3: I would argue that Kirk Cousins' first 3 years with Washington, he has less to work with than what Jordan Love's had to work with in his first 3 years in Green Bay. So I don't know. I don't know what to tell you. I know you love the kid. I don't know. I don't understand it. I know Green Bay. I understand Packers fans loving Jordan Love because they can't get beyond the fact that they just had 30 plus years of Hall of Fame quarterback play back to back with Brett Favre and Aaron Rodgers. And they just can't fathom the fact that maybe they missed on a quarterback. Like, I'm not saying he's terrible. I'm saying he's serviceable. And I think he's got a lot of talent. I just don't think he's everything that everybody wants him to be in Green Bay, or that everybody nationally makes him out to be in Green Bay.
1: Who's everybody? I feel like I'm alone on a hill of my infatuation and my belief in Jordan Love.
3: People all over the place put Jordan Love in the top 10, top 5 conversation rank. It's insane.
2: Yeah.
3: It's insane. The love for Jordan Love is wild.
1: Well, I guess there's a lot of people that know ball.
3: A lot of people that are wrong, Pat. A lot of people that are wrong. All right. Bryson DeChambeau looks like a giant baby after this past weekend. Hot or cold, Kate?
2: Yeah, hot. Yeah. He looks like a gigantic baby after this weekend. You make a huge spectacle of what's going on when you are given a penalty for a rule that you broke. And then he asked them to call the president of the United States. That's what we're doing now. It's like going back and like crying to your, I don't know, getting yelled at on the playground and going back to your classroom and making a call back to your mom to come pick you up because you got in trouble. Like, no, you can't be calling the president. Whether or not Bryson purposefully, and I don't believe it was purposeful in terms of trying to improve his lie. I think he was, Scottie Scheffler used the term careless. I think he was probably just more careless when that happened. But like, either way, man up, take the penalty and move on with your round. Instead, you just pout, you cry, and you complain, and you throw a fit. And that's all that anyone talks about. And then you got to go call the president. Bryson, that's a terrible look for Bryson. So yes, that's hot. He looks like a huge baby after this weekend.
1: Yeah, hot. I agree completely. I've got no notes. Kate summed it up perfectly. We talked about this on yesterday's show, but I feel like not enough people have been talking about it. Maybe that's wrong. Maybe my social media algorithm, maybe my friends that I know are into golf, just maybe it was the Open and they didn't care too much. I don't know. Maybe people on vacation. I don't know. I just feel like it wasn't talked about enough as it should be. I said it yesterday, I'll say it again. How much of a meow Bryson DeChambeau looked over this past weekend. So, yeah, I'm also hot.
3: Yeah, look, when you're on the PGA Tour, you're supposed to have a little bit of decorum that goes along with you. And that, look, yeah. I know there are guys that play with flair, and I know that there are guys who get heated, and I understand it's intense, and I understand there's a lot of money at stake, and I understand that you guys are competitors, and that's what you're trying to do. But it's just the way he carried himself, the way he looked – in that instant, trying to call the president. I mean, I just think that that's going to be an ongoing thing now. Anytime somebody feels like they got wronged in a sporting event now, they're going to try to call the president. It's just going to be an ongoing thing that you're going to hear.
2: We got to put the kibosh on that as a society very quickly. Sporting world, we can't be calling the president.
3: I completely agree. Couldn't say it better. All right. Shedeur Sanders will be the Browns starter by week 7. And will never start again after this season. Hot or cold, Kate?
2: Wait, so he's going to be the Browns starter by week 7, but then he's never going to start again after this season?
3: Correct.
2: Ooh, that's actually a good one. No, I think if he starts this season, if he finishes out the season as the starter for the Browns, I think he'll start next season. So I'm going to say that's cold. Are they going to go back and draft another quarterback drafting two last year?
3: This quarterback class? Yeah.
2: Yeah, I guess that's a good point. I'm still going to say cold. I think Shedeur will be a starter again after this season. Mm.
1: Yeah, I am cold on this, I think, for a couple of different reasons. And I was along with everybody else that was kind of saying that Shedeur, like watching football, watching Shador's first couple of starts and seeing how pretty bad he was, but also realizing the Browns still don't have a whole lot of talent on offense. And also Quinshon Judkins went down with a season ending injury. Jerry Jeudy was not that good last year. And I know they've invested, they drafted a couple of rookies and rookie wide receivers. They're very hit or miss. And even if they do hit, sometimes it takes a couple of years for them to get going. I like KC Concepcion and I love Denzel Boston. And I love the fact that they also drafted Spencer Fano from Utah to protect the quarterback's blind side. I'm cold because I think he's going to be the Browns starter before week 7. I think Deshaun Watson is that terrible. I think he will be out of a starting job in the first 5 games. And I think at that point, they will go to Shedeur. So I think Shedeur Sanders will be the starter before week 7. So I guess by week 7 is, maybe that is hot. But I think it'll be before week 7. I also think he will start again after this season. I don't know. I could just see it. I could just see him playing well enough where it's like, wow. So everybody, Mel Kiper was right. All the analysts were, all the NFL scouts were stupid to let this guy slip all the way to the 5th round. And what he showed, glimpses of at Colorado, which is a highly accurate quarterback, is going to be the reason why he has some NFL success. So I'm cold. I think Shedeur might actually be the Brown starter for at least the next season and a half.
3: I mean, I don't know. I don't know what you're smoking. I don't know what you're thinking. But look, the NFL is not the Pac-12. It's got to be oregano. Got to be a lot of oregano around what you're doing. Look, I agree. He's going to be the starter before. Yes, thank you, Lee. He's going to be the starter before week seven. I agree with that. But I think that the Browns are in the situation that they're in because they want to be there. They're letting this thing play out. They're going to start Deshaun Watson, let everybody see how bad Deshaun Watson is. Then they're going to go to Shedeur Sanders. Everybody's going to see how bad Shedeur Sanders is. And they're going to have a top two, top three pick in the NFL draft this upcoming season. And they're going to draft another quarterback. They're going to draft another quarterback and they're going to try to get this one right. I doubt that they do, but they're going to try to get this one right. But the reason why they're having this quarterback competition, the reason why they didn't go out and get another veteran to go out there and actually try to win football games is because they wanted this. They want this going into this season. They are ready to tank to get the best available quarterback at either number one or number two in the NFL draft. I think they're going to be the worst team in the NFL. I think Shedeur Sanders is hot garbage. Hot garbage. And he's going to prove it this year with the Cleveland Browns, especially with the defenses he's going to have to go up against in that Browns schedule, man.
1: Combs, I know that, again, we had this conversation with the Cardinals earlier in the show, and I was like, well, maybe the Cardinals are tanking. But, like, the Browns, they have a new coach in Todd Monken. You think he's not doing everything possible to try to win football games? And also,
3: I do.
1: How many, like, they just drafted him and Dylan Gabriel last year. Who else did you want? And they're paying Deshaun Watson fully guaranteed money. That's an owner.

0: have Arch Manning or Dante Moore or maybe Julian Sain coming out of this next draft, and I can have one of these guys that I can mold myself, let's do that, because that's what I need, because these guys are not it. They're not going to get it done. And just understand, we're going to lose a lot of football games this year. And I think that that's what where he's going with it, and I think that he's okay with that, and I think that the Browns front office is okay with that, because they know they've got to do something to change, and the only way to do that is going to be to lose football games again this season.
1: And we all thought that Arch Manning was going to be an incredible quarterback 12 months ago, and look what happened in his last season at Texas. So there is no such thing as this next quarterback draft class being loaded, being guaranteed to have a franchise quarterback. Look, I'm not saying Shador is going to be an all-pro or that the Browns are going to win 10 games. I don't think they're going to be very good, and I don't think he's going to be great. I just don't think he's going to be terrible, and I think he showed a lot of improvement after just the first couple of starts with nothing around him. We got to take a break. 310-840-4910. You're going to make me become a Shador defender. My God. 310-840-4910. We'll finish up on the other side. 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
9: 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After Caleb Durbin's clutch 8th-inning home run sealed a 6-5 victory over Baltimore, the Boston Red Sox sit at 14 straight wins. 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I'm Drake Toll.
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9: All right, welcome on back. BetMGM Tonight, Westwood One Sports. Final 2 minutes here or so on the show tonight. I'm Pat Boyle. Kate Constable is with me. Kate's going to be holding down the fort tomorrow and Thursday alongside Gabe Ramirez tomorrow, Pete Futak on Thursday. It'll be Pete and PJ Glasser on Friday. I'll be taking a little three-day vacation into the weekend down the Jersey Shore. So I'll be back Monday. I'll have a full week next week, and we will rip it then. So huge shout-out to everybody working on the show. Kate, you're awesome. Huge shout-out to VP Michael Montgomery. Monty, shout-out to producer Brandon Combs. Shout out to our guy Lee in the Westwood One Studios, Chloe Pratt, Max Sheedy, and Zach Kroll. All right, really quickly, we've got a minute and a half, Kate. Did you see Aaron Rodgers, who has infamously been long estranged from his family, posted on Instagram another bonding week, hashtag fam. He had a picture with his mom, picture with his dad, picture with his older brother, picture with what looks like his brother's kids. He's got a niece and looks like a nephew. Wow. I mean, I never would have thought this would have happened. This has been pretty public, Aaron Rodgers' estrangement from his family. I mean, look at that. Final year in the NFL, and he's reuniting with everybody. He's really making this retirement tour as sappy as possible. I got to say, I'm a fan of it.
10: Hey, I'm all here for it. I mean, if families are reuniting, family is what matters most. Family is so important that I'm very happy for Aaron Rodgers that he's with his. I'm just kind of surprised he posted it for everyone. He's like, likes to be a private person, but he's like, okay, back families. I'm just surprised he posted about it, but I'm very happy for him and the whole Rodgers family.
9: Yeah, I remember this all came to light when his younger brother was a contestant on The Bachelorette, right? This is like 10 years ago.
10: Yeah.
9: And the seats were empty for Rodgers. This is when he was dating Olivia Munn, and then Rodgers finally commented on it, and he said, I was quiet about it because I thought the best way to do it was to not talk about it publicly. And what do? They go on a bold bleep show and leave two empty chairs. They all agreed this was a good thing to do. But hey, never too late to repair things with your family. And that is the very heartwarming message we'll leave you with here. I'll see you guys next Monday. Kate, I know you'll do a great show the next 2 days. So again, thanks to everybody working on the show. And we'll see you tomorrow, 6 p.m. Eastern, at MGM Tonight, Westwood One Sports.
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23: Somehow they turned the season around, and now history is calling at Fenway Park. After Caleb Durbin's clutch 8th-inning home run sealed a 6-5 victory over Baltimore, the Boston Red Sox sit at 14 straight wins. Tonight, they go for number 15, looking to tie a legendary 1946 franchise record set by Ted Williams and company. I'm Drake Toll.
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1: What up, everybody? Denton Day on Westwood One Sports. It's been a very unique past couple of days in the world of sports. The SEC is breaking people's brains, and for the life of me, I cannot understand why so many people in this media space, so many of my colleagues, are missing the point with the SEC. I can't understand how so many people are getting so close to understanding perfectly what they are trying to do and then just desperately missing what they are doing. I'm Denton Day. I'm sitting in for Linnell Willingham. He will be back tomorrow on Westwood One Sports. 4910 is the number to get in contact with the show. You can tweet me at the Denton Day. When news broke on Monday and now transitioning into Tuesday with coaches speaking about it, this idea that the SEC is willing to leave the NCAA, and people were stunned on social media, and people were stunned when they got in front of microphones or cameras. What did you expect to happen on SEC Media Day? This has not been a surprise. We have long had conversations about the SEC leaving and departing the NCAA because the NCAA for years has been categorically awful. One of the worst run operations in not just American sports, but any sort of sport that operates. They suck. Why on earth did we think that the SEC was just going to sit around? I don't look at this as the SEC taking its ball and going home. That's not the lens that I view this from. This is the SEC reminding the NCAA, we have a lot of power here. We have a lot of power in what is going on in the world of college football, regardless of how you feel about the sport. The SEC still very much in the driver's seat, along with the Big Ten, but still very much in the driver's seat of how college sports and how college football in particular operates. And what I have laughed at the most is the people that have spent the last 24 to 36 to 48 hours, well, 36 hasn't been 48 just quite yet, but the people that have spent the last 36 hours thinking that the SEC is ducking smoke. I need to make one thing apparently clear. I support the Big Ten significantly more than I support the SEC. I've spent many a years on Big Ten radio with Sirius XM. I love the Big Ten Conference. I love that they are winning national championships. The SEC isn't ducking smoke by leaving the NCAA because they'll still be in the college football playoff. I've been stunned at how many of my colleagues don't seem to understand that point. When you leave the NCAA, you're not leaving the college football playoff because the NCAA has never, in the history of the college football playoff, recognized it as a thing. It has zero control over that. If you look in the NCAA's official record books, the last college football national champion that they recognize is Florida State, led by Jameis Winston, as they beat Auburn in the 2014 BCS championship game that crowned the national champion of the 2013 season. That is the last on record NCAA college football championship because they don't participate in the college football playoff. It's its entire own entity. It's run by itself. It's self-governed. That's why you have a number of different people from all over the nation involved with the selection process of the college football playoff committee. It's also why we get conspiracy theories, because it airs on ESPN, that the mothership has its fingers in the way that things are done with the college football playoff. But it has nothing to do with the NCAA, which means that the SEC can leave the governance of the NCAA and then still go and participate in the college football playoff. Because the only thing that is crazier from the lens that I'm viewing this, the only thing crazier than people being surprised by this, is any sort of idea that the college football playoff would not bend to the SEC if they leave the NCAA and say, we still want to participate. This, above everything else, fortunate or unfortunate, this, above everything else, is a money-making machine. The college football playoff is a money-making machine. And if you lose the SEC, you are losing boatloads, like multiple boatloads, freight ships that travel across oceans. You are losing so much money if you remove your Georgias, your Texases, Oklahoma, Alabama, LSU, Ole Miss, the teams that perennially are in the college football playoff. If you take them out of the equation, that's billions left on the table. And there's only so many times we can watch the Big Ten whip up on the Big 12 or whip up on the ACC before we say, hey, we would like to see them take on Alabama and Georgia. And by the way, just based on how history has gone the last 3 years, whip up on them too, because the Big Ten is taking everybody to the cleaners. We be talking about belt all the time on social media. The Big Ten be bringing the belt to everybody in this sport. But you want to see those matchups. You're not leaving those on the table because of some petty squabble between a league and an association in the NCAA that you aren't even governed by if you're the college football playoff. So there's no chance that the SEC is really missing out on anything if they decide to pull the trigger. I don't think that they will. There are larger implications for non-football sports, right? For non-revenue generating sports. Basketball gets, they get hampered with the NCAA tournament. Olympic sports catch a sucker punch, if you will, by not being involved in the SEC. So there are some real implications outside of the lens of football that would happen if the SEC is to remove itself from the NCAA. But the idea that they look at the NCAA as a complete and utter waste of space when it comes to governance is not only accurate, but they're not alone. A week from today, the Big Ten is going to be in Chicago for their media days, right? The NCAA and football, they've been doing media days. Last week was the ACC. A couple of weeks ago was the Big 12. This week has obviously been the SEC. Next week, to end the month of July, is going to be the Big Ten. And if I just had to guess, they're certainly going to be asked about it, but if I just had to guess, we're just firing from the hip here on Westwood One Sports Night with Denton Day, at the Denton Day. We're just firing at the hip here. The Big Ten is having these conversations too. If the SEC is having conversations of saying, we don't think that the NCAA is right for us anymore, we think we can govern ourselves better than they are governing us, the Big Ten is having these conversations too. Because right now, these two conferences are in what is effectively an arms race. It's the space race of, what is it, the 60s? I was born in 95. But it's the space race in football form. It's the Big Ten and the SEC duking it out to eventually come together and to form what is going to be a super league. They say they're not having discussions about it. They're lying. These discussions are being had. And eventually we will get there. This is just the first step. And honestly, you can blame the Big 12 for part of this. Because one of the things that the SEC has been looking at over the past few weeks is the damn near civil war that was started in this country. That sounds tongue-in-cheek. It's not. The damn near civil war that was started in this country because of the Brendan Swarsby debacle in the Big 12 just a couple of weeks ago. That conference couldn't govern itself. They had a set of rules that didn't seem to matter because the NCAA didn't want to follow its own rules because they've been getting their ass sued in court every single time they make any sort of discussion. That same thing happened with Brendan Swarsby. You get a weird judge to come out of retirement who may or may not have ties to one of the biggest boosters at Texas Tech, rules that it's an antitrust violation to not allow Brendan Swarsby to play, and the NCAA sits on its hands, does nothing about it, and basically tells the Big 12 to figure it out. You then have Texas threatening to sue Utah and all of these. Like, it got nuts really, really quick to the point where they're like, hey, is this actually going to cause like some real beef between states for the way that things are being handled right now? We were on the brink of something ridiculous happening. And then the adults came into the room. Somebody said, hey, Brennan Swordsby's not allowed to play. But if I'm Greg Sankey, I'm looking at it being like, why would I subject myself to that? There's no governance over there. I'm one of the most important people in the sport, and I have to rely on an organization that has long been corrupt. All of the issues in college athletics are almost exclusively because the NCAA for years has been idiotic, and they just thought that this idea of amateurism was always going to fly. They've been getting pushed for years to pay athletes, to allow them to transfer things that we have now. They didn't do it. The dam broke with everything that we have now, which is this pay for play, which is unlimited free agency for a lot of kids when they just decide, hey, I don't like it here anymore. I want to leave. And then there are avenues for them to leave. The wild, wild west is not because of the SEC or the Big Ten. It's because the NCAA for years has been dumb. And what they reaped, they are now sowing, and it's a whole lot of bad operations. The SEC and the Big Ten are watching the NCAA. They didn't water their plants correctly. They didn't wash their produce. Now they have the diarrhea virus that seemingly every company in America is producing for its citizens. That's the NCAA right now. And the SEC and ultimately the Big Ten are looking at this being like, I don't want to have the Broke Ozempic. I kind of like my body right now. I don't want to have this diarrhea virus. I need to get out of here. I can't blame them. Kirby Smart was asked about this. He went on Get Up on the mothership, and he was asked about this discussion and these discussions. Have they been ongoing? Here's what Kirby Smart said.
2: You see that future?
3: Yeah, I've actually been saying that for a long time to our president and our administrators that, you know, my frustration is I sit in a meeting, and so many times I sit in a meeting, and I learned this, I think, 11 years ago, my first SEC head coaches meeting. I had a coach tell me, we will not get anything done in these meetings because we don't have any power or any control. We sit and say what we want, but that doesn't necessarily come to fruition. So I've learned that, you know, until we get governance and we have someone that actually has the power to make decisions, or we can make decisions within our own community, we're not going to have much control. And that's unfortunate, but that's where we sit right now. And if that's the best alternative to get everybody playing by the same rules, then I would want to do that.
1: They're sitting up on their high horse, but their high horse is correct. Everybody else is a bunch of idiots. The NCAA right now, they're not operating at a level that we feel like is on our level. We feel like we're being held back, and it's the most relatable thing in the world to be sitting in a meeting that you know could have been an email, to be sitting in a meeting where you know nothing is going to get done. You're quite literally just wasting your time, and to do that over and over and over again. I can't imagine what was going through the mind of Greg Sankey and Tony Petitti as they sat in the White House and had to listen to all of these politicians blow complete smoke out of their rear end, out of their front end, out of every hole in their body, just blow complete smoke about how they were going to fix college athletics, knowing they're not going to do anything. Relying on Congress is the most idiotic way possible to fix college sports in 2026, or any year, for that matter. But specifically, with everything that's going on in the geopolitical state of the world, expecting that they're going to come in and save college athletics, people who know nothing about the sport, is dumb. And if you have an avenue to say, we don't need to do that anymore, why would you not take that avenue? If the SEC is having these conversations, the Big Ten is having these conversations, and the NCAA should be worried about that. Because they need those two conferences a lot more than those two conferences need the NCAA. And if we're being honest, the Big 12 could separate from the NCAA too. The ACC could separate from the NCAA too if they really wanted to. What is the benefit of them right now? Other than this idea of tradition of they have always belonged to the NCAA. Other than that, what is the real benefit? They can't govern for their ass. They don't really provide a benefit, and they don't crown a champion. So what is the benefit? You're just wasting time by listening to people based out of, I think the NCAA is based out of Indianapolis. They're based out of the middle of the country that is not your neck of the woods. College football, to me, is still very regional in that element of it. The way that the SEC digests college football is different than the way that the Big Ten digests college football and the way that the ACC digests college football. We have streaming, so it feels like even if you're on the East Coast, you can be locked in to the way that teams are moving on the West Coast, but it's all different, man. And that's part of the fun of college athletics and college football in particular, but everything is very, very different with the way that things are run. Why am I waiting for somebody that's based in a completely different part of a country that doesn't understand how we want to govern ourselves? Why am I waiting for them to govern us, especially if we know that they're going to make the wrong decision, when I could just step up and do it myself? What is the saying? If you want something done right, you do it yourself. I can't imagine why Greg Sankey wouldn't take that approach. And you'll hear from Greg Sankey on why he feels like some of the headlines are going the wrong direction. The commissioner of the SEC, you'll hear from him next. It's Westwood One Sports Night, Denton Day, D-Day, sitting in for Linnell Willingham on a Tuesday, right here on Westwood One.
0: It's a big week for NFL fans. Training camps are kicking off. The Panthers and Cardinals get things started tomorrow. Then it's the Pats, Seahawks, and Bucks on Friday, followed by the Rams and Niners on Saturday. The pigskin is flying, and we're here for it. Westwood One Sports.
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12: Fisher 96.7 FM, 1670 AM, The Zone weatherology forecast. Mainly clear skies tonight with lows around 54. Northerly winds 8 to 15 miles an hour. Tomorrow, high temperatures reach up to 75. Lows level off around 55. Tomorrow night, mainly clear. Mainly sunny skies and dry. Thursday and Friday, upper 70s. Thursday, low 80s by Friday. Right now, 69. I'm staff meteorologist Megan Mulford on The Zone.
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18: So I wanted to talk with you and your mom today, Lily. 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And we're concerned.
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0: NCAA, telling them you better get your act right or you are going to lose your biggest fish in a relatively small pond. And odds are if you're losing one of your big fishes, the other one being the Big Ten is not that far behind. That's been the talk of SEC media days. Could the SEC potentially depart from the NCAA? And my thought has been, do it. If you're going to threaten to do it, go out there and actually do the damn thing. You have the leverage. You can very much be a self-governing body should you choose to do so. You've effectively ran college football and college sports, for that matter, for the better part legislatively for the past 5 to 6 years. Really, since Greg Sankey has taken over as commissioner of the conference, he has been one of the most powerful people in college athletics. Now Tony Petitti has joined that arms race, particularly with college football playoff expansion, with Sankey wanting 16, Petitti wanting 24. But I think both of them could find common ground, the enemy of the enemy is my friend, and say, we might differ on the expansion, but we really think that the NCAA is full of it. We really don't want any part of whatever it is that they are selling. This all started, it feels like, because Heather Dinich went on ESPN and she kind of informed us about this. This was Dinich on Monday talking about how there have been conversations of the SEC splitting from the NCAA.
1: Oh, it's very real. And this is something that has been going on for months because SEC presidents and chancellors have been talking about this since about February when they met in Nashville to talk about options of self-governance if they cannot get federal legislation. I mean, that's where the conversations are. And you can look at the Big 12 and the Texas Tech incident with Brendan Sorsby as an example of what this means. Because when you're talking about breaking away from the NCAA, you're talking about making and enforcing your own rules. In that case, the NCAA wasn't able to enforce its own rules on gambling. So the SEC and Greg Sankey will tell you, we already do make some of our rules and enforce them. But if they can't get help from the federal government, get some antitrust protection so that every time they try to make a rule, the NCAA, they don't get turned around and somebody sues them for it. That's what these conversations are about.
0: The Brendan Sorsby thing did significantly more damage than just Texas Tech losing a quarterback that they spent $5 million for. It showcased one of the massive flaws in the overall system, which is that there are no rules because there is no federal legislation and the NCAA cannot enforce its own rules. Prior to the Sorsby thing, it was pretty cut and dry. If you're gambling on college football, you are not playing in college football. And then because Texas Tech had money, they had lawyers, and they apparently had judges in their back pocket, everything changed. And they did it all for a quarterback that they thought was going to take them to the next level. That's kind of hilarious because Sorsby was a good quarterback, not a great quarterback, but this is not the time to get on him for whether or not he could actually do what they thought he was going to do. But it is a pivotal domino falling in what could be the breakdown of the NCAA, because on a very public stage, they couldn't do anything in a way. And then what happened was, you know, I talk about this arms race with the Big Ten and the SEC. Well, there's an arms race for third place, too. Getting on the medal stand, getting on the podium. It's between the Big 12 and the ACC. And the Big 12 took a number two all over itself. Because when the NCAA couldn't enforce its own rules about gambling and not allowing players that gamble to play in the sport that they play, the Big 12 couldn't really do anything either. You know, eventually the decision was made to not have Brendan Sorsby play, but it's not like that was the decision that came down iron fist from Brett Yormark. That was a decision that kind of was agreed to behind closed doors. It felt like somebody at Texas Tech became the adult in the room and said, we don't really want to have to deal with this for the next 4 months. We don't want to villainize Brendan Scoresby, not that they really cared about his mental health. They just wanted him to play football. They used the mental health thing as an excuse so he could play football. They never really seemed to care about that. They just wanted their guy to play, and it became this really big embarrassment. And you know what happened when the SEC has something kind of similar to that? When you had guys that had been drafted into the NBA and it not work out, and then they decided to come back to the ranks of college basketball and see if they could make it work. Greg Sankey took to the microphone and said, "This is stupid, and we are not going to do this," while teams in his own conference were doing that. So he very easily could have just said, "Hey, my conference is doing this. You know, Alabama's doing it. A couple other teams in the SEC are doing it, and it's working pretty well. We're going to roll with the punch." No, he got to the microphone and said, "I don't like this. We're not going to do this anymore." And then he stopped it cold turkey. Big 12 couldn't do that with Brendan Scoresby with the gambling thing that has always been a cut and dry, do not do this. So why would you be waiting on the NCAA if you don't have to? You can govern yourself, and you have proven that you can govern yourself. Now, Greg Sankey joined Brandon Marcello to talk and give a little bit more detail about these rumors of the SEC potentially stepping away from the NCAA and how realistic that is.
2: There's some breakaway being considered. That's not actually what the answer was. So what we actually talk about is conference-led change.
3: Right.
2: Like, should we have different policies for ourselves that make more sense rather than simply saying we follow NCAA eligibility rules? Those conversations are real. We also understand we have a responsibility beyond just our 16. America expects March Madness to exist. They expect Cinderella story. I hate those because they're generally wins over our teams when they take place. But that attachment, that part of American culture is
3: right.
2: Real. We've seen, and you saw it this year, and last year in Omaha, teams that you wouldn't have expected make it through. I think that's part of the competitive expectation. I also think that if we just walked away from the NCAA, whether we're frustrated or not, we'd be back in front of Congress in a conversation. My observation to our league is that's not a priority for us. So the headline that's developed, like there's some breakaway being considered, that's not actually what the answer was. There's frustrations that inform us asking there has to be a better way, and we're trying to work to improve the system. One of the pieces of information we need to see is their movement in Congress to actually adopt the bill that helps resolve some of the chaos that people have described.
0: So much Congress talk. I don't want anything to do with Congress. That's a lot more level-headed, I would say. That's a lot more level-headed. He recognizes that actually departing from the NCAA is going to be a lot more difficult than just throwing up the deuces. I'm out of here. You can't really Irish goodbye the NCAA. You could Irish goodbye the work Christmas party. You can't Irish goodbye the NCAA. They would fight for that, especially, as he mentioned, the idea of March Madness, the idea of NCAA championships in sports like track and field, gymnastics, golf, soccer, baseball, all of them, right? The NCAA sanctions all of those championships. The one that they don't is college football. They do not have a say in the college football national championship. That is decided exclusively by the college football playoff committee with the selection of the teams. They run the games. The NCAA has nothing to do with the current system that crowns the college football national championship. But there's so much more at stake here than just that. Now, it's always about money. Like, clear. It is always about the money. Everything in the world of college athletics is driven by money. Does that suck? I mean, kind of. Because there was a point in time where it felt like college athletics was this pure thing, this tradition-rich thing in America. It kind of was like soccer. What soccer is to Europeans is what college football is to Americans. And largely, I still feel like it is that. If you go to a college football game, you go to the tailgates, the energy at a college football game is so significantly different than that of an NFL game. NFL is corporate. College football feels a little bit more passionate, more raw, more traditional, shall we say. You have all those elements to it. it always felt like it was that, and then the money came into play here. And once the money gets funny, everything gets funny. So I don't really think that the SEC is going to depart from the NCAA. This is more than anything a leverage play to get themselves to be able to have some sort of governing power over the 16 schools currently that are in their conference. I say currently because eventually Miami is going to come knocking, Clemson is going to come knocking, Florida State's going to try and knock, and then you might get one or two others, UNC, UVA, but it's really the two, Clemson and Miami, that are going to come knocking. I've always felt like Notre Dame fits way more with the Big Ten than it does with the SEC. You can make good money in the Big Ten, so the Big Ten is going to have Notre Dame at their door, and whoever gets rejected by the SEC likely going to be there as well. One of the Big Ten or the Big 12 schools is going to knock, likely Texas Tech. They're going to want to come knock on the SEC and get in on the revenue that the SEC is bringing in. And when the eventual Super League comes, because it will, we will reach a point where we get a Super League in college athletics, specifically for football. I've always held the assumption that any sort of realignment should be football exclusive, and the Olympic sports and the non-revenue generating sports should be able to do their own thing, which means a team like a Cal or a Stanford, a USC, a UCLA, an Oregon shouldn't be traveling across the country for gymnastics or for wrestling. You should just go into your footprint on the West Coast that you've been doing for years. You shouldn't have to have everything screwed up because your football team wants to go make a lot of money. I digress on that. That's something I've been screaming from the mountaintops for years. Alas, that has not happened. If you move one thing, you got to move everything. Don't love it, but it is what the situation is. I don't think that the SEC is going to leave, but I do think that the SEC and the Big Ten have a lot more power than the NCAA realizes, and the NCAA needs to get their act together because you can't lose them. You can't. You can lose everybody else. You can't lose them. You can't lose your Ohio States and your Michigans, your Alabamas, Georgias, and all these teams that have long ruled college football. It is the ultimate money maker in the sport. It drives all of the conversation in the world of college football and drives all of the money. You can't lose them. If you're not associated with an Alabama football, it's going to be a problem. So this is putting pressure on Charlie Baker and the NCAA to get their act together. And maybe can we just like stop relying on Congress? Can we not with them? The American political system is in a little bit of trouble at the moment with a lot of different things going on. The last thing that they need is be trying to save college athletics when they have absolutely no power or no understanding of how to do so. I don't trust the people on Capitol Hill as far as I can throw them, and I haven't worked my arms in forever. I can't throw these bastards at all. I don't trust them. And I've always felt like some of the stuff that they're trying to pass is more about limiting college athletes and the amount that they can earn rather than actually protecting the sports. That's just me, though. Now, with that said, there has been a heroic effort made in the Save College Sports Act, and it comes from a guy that I didn't think could play the hero. I'll tell you who that is, what he's doing to save college sports when we get back. It's Denton Day sitting in for Lynnell Willingham on Westwood One Sports Night.
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Twitter where you can join the conversation. 310-804-4910. That's our talk and text line on Westwood One Sports. Are you in agreement with me? Should the SEC actually pull the trigger and leave the NCAA? 310-840-4910. This is largely a conversation that is based off of how do we legislate college athletics? Can we legislate college athletics? Do we need the help of Congress and the United States government and the NCAA? Or if we are the SEC, can we just do this ourselves? Make a set of rules, have everybody in the conference who represents the conference agree to the set of rules, and then have Greg Sankey be the sheriff. He'd likely be judge, jury, and executioner. Maybe you could have some checks and balances in there. It's like forming your own government. You know, we all did this project, or maybe some of you did this project in middle school or high school where you try and form a government. That's kind of what the SEC is at least threatening to do, that we think that we can do this ourselves. Now, with that said, there is still a lot of action going on behind the scenes and behind the scenes on Capitol Hill with actually getting federal legislation. And I'm going to say something that I did not think I would ever say in regards to federal legislation. But I am an honest man and I am a straight shooter. Tommy Tuberville might be a little bit of a genius when it relates to this, and that's it. When it relates to this, Tommy Tuberville might be a little bit of a genius because he looked at this Save College Sports Act that Ted Cruz and this bipartisan thing that Ted Cruz has been like the face of, and a Congress member or someone from Washington is in there as well, right? It's Cruz and this person from Washington saying that we are going to save college sports, and it's been an act that Cody Campbell, who is the big-time swingman at Texas Tech, who may or may not have gotten a judge to come out of retirement to allow Brennan Sorsby to play before he decided not to play. He's been on the ground floor of this thing as well. Tommy Tuberville said this is idiotic and is urging people not to vote for it. The bill is on the fast track to being passed, or it needs to be passed very soon if it wants to be intact prior to the start of the season. But Tommy Tuberville wrote a letter to Republican legislators and GOP senators, and this is what he said. I'm going to read this letter, and then we can celebrate together that Tommy Tuberville, who was once a hero in college sports, then went to do the

driving much of the current chaos, transfers, and eligibility. His legislation, the Student Athlete Act, would establish 5 consecutive years of eligibility, permit 1 penalty-free transfer, eliminate discretionary waivers, and restore meaningful enforcement authority. By contrast, Protect College Sports Act fails to establish firm transfer and eligibility rules and instead creates a broad federal system governing nearly every aspect of college athletics. The bill is framed as a path to stability and legal certainty in college sports. In reality, its core provisions would expand exceptions, invite litigation, increase uncertainty, and deepen federal involvement in college athletics. College sports do not need a federal takeover. They need clear rules governing transfers and eligibility. End quote from a memo from the office of Tommy Tuberville. And I have to say, wow, I am in full agreement. I read this and I'm like, why wasn't this what it was from the start? This is, in a sense, a conservative actually being conservative, being like, hey, I don't want the government involved. I want less government, like small government. I want to be left alone. We just need clear sets of rules, and I don't need Congress breathing down my neck. I don't need bipartisan nonsense and fluff. That is kind of what the Protect College Sports Act is. It's fluff, and I mean, I have always viewed it as a way to take money from college athletes. That's kind of what that is. We don't need that. We need the transfer situation to be significantly less chaotic, which it is a madhouse. Now, I have always held the approach, if you are a diehard of college athletics, the transfer thing you can kind of deal with. If you love your team, you know how active they're getting in the portal. But I can understand from a coaching perspective that it is a madhouse. If you have guys constantly having the freedom to leave whenever they so desire, that gets really difficult to do your job. Is it hypocritical? Yes, because coaches often just leave whenever they so choose. And one of the benefits of the Protect College Sports Act is that you limit coaches' ability to do that. That's like one of the things that thing has actually gotten right, is that coaches leaving mid-season is a big no-no in the Protect College Sports Act. This is a baby steps thing, though. When I look at the future of college athletics, it is a baby steps operation. I do not think all of it is saved in one bill. I do not think all of it is saved in one vote. You just need to get singles. Aiming for the home run at every at-bat leads to a hell of a lot of strikeouts. If you've ever played baseball, you know your coach is going to tell you, hey, go to the plate and get contact. Put the ball in play. We just need a little bit of something. I don't need you trying to hit 400, as in 400 feet, every single time you step to the plate. Kind of feels like when you have this bipartisan Protect College Sports Act, it feels like they're just trying to go 450 the other way. Send that bad boy into the ocean if they're playing in San Francisco. I don't need that. The 5 consecutive years of eligibility and 1 transfer. So you don't have guys racking up the rainbow of jerseys on College Sports Reference. There are so many quarterbacks that are played for like 4 different teams, and they're 21 years old. We don't need to hear the stories, sometimes as funny as they are, about guys getting a 9th year of eligibility. We're 6 years past COVID, which is crazy to say out loud. We're 6 years past that. There should not be athletes that are still capitalizing off of COVID years in 2026, or God forbid, 2027. This needs to be direct. This needs to be simple. And it feels like, I don't know, like Tommy Tuberville hit his head or something, and he just remembered that, like, hey, let me

0: put my football coaching glasses on here. I'm gonna step away from the political stuff. I'm going to just attack this as a coach and having a revolving door of athletes that I constantly have to re-recruit on a regular basis is not that fun. Not why I got into the business that I got into. I'm going to avoid that. I'm going to not want to do that. Having him take this approach, very refreshing. Didn't think the day would come, if we're being honest. Didn't think that it would. I knew that Protect College Sports thing was a little bit of a joke. And it's funny. So I did this thing for ACC Radio where I got to go to the ACC Unity Tour. It was in D.C. It was, I guess, a week and a half ago, 2 weeks ago. And I got to interview some of the athletes. And they had a lot of athletes from various different sports in the ACC, and all the different schools were represented in this. And they told me they got to talk to people on Capitol Hill. It's not like they were talking directly to like Ted Cruz. They weren't doing that. They were talking to assistants, people that are essentially glorified note takers for important people on Capitol Hill. But they told me, they were like, yeah, it was like really nice to get in front of these people and share our perspective. And I found it to be really interesting because I wasn't talking to a lot of football players. But that is like also kind of the problem at the moment is that they are so deep into the Protect College Sports Act. And there are important people that have at no point in time considered what any of this means for track athletes or for soccer players, for cross-country runners, from gymnasts. They were fencing athletes because there are certain schools that have fencing as a scholarship sport or a Division I sport. And they were having conversations on Capitol Hill about how some of these decisions impact them and this act that is supposed to be protecting college sports because they are trying to take they're trying to hit home runs every time they step to the plate. They just did not consider them at all. And you can't be doing that. It needs to be baby steps. And Tommy Tuberville is giving you the baby steps approach. Hey, let's just get a single. Let's just get a single. We need, here are the two biggest things. It's not the money that are negatively impacting college athletics right now. I mean, for Christ's sake, the guy was a coach in the SEC. He knows guys are getting paid. We don't have to live in this charade that that never happened until NIL was a thing. He knows guys are getting paid. The issue is constantly having 24-year-olds playing college athletics and constantly having guys entering year six, year seven. You need eligibility. Make it very easy to understand. You need transfers once. You get one that's penalty-free. If you want to jump around and flip and flop and do all these different things, you're going to have to pay a price for it. And at that point, you can teach real-life lessons. Is the price worth the actual decision? Do I want to stick it out at a certain program? And then in turn, it kind of makes it easier for fans to be like, all right, my favorite players are staying where they belong. And that is, I would consider that to be a win if you're a diehard and you don't have to constantly be like, who is actually on my team? I'm Denton Day. I'm sitting in for Linnell Willingham. LeBron James' decision could be coming soon. Tell you about it next.
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12: New Kentucky head coach Will Stein is turning heads with supreme self-confidence at SEC Media Days. 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Good luck, Will Stein. I'm Drake Toll.
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1: I got 99 problems, and one of them is that LeBron James is now really dragging this thing out. Where is he going to sign? We are deep into the month of July. I can see August on the horizon, and a guy in his 40s has not signed. I hesitate to use the word holding the NBA hostage, but he's pretty darn close to holding the NBA hostage. I'd liken what I'm seeing from LeBron James and the way that he's clutching the spotlight right now, whether he intends to or not. I think he does. But whether he intends to or not. So I just got back from a vacation. I was on a cruise, and I cruised with Royal Caribbean on one of their absolutely massive ships. It's the Utopia of the Seas. It's not the biggest ship, but at one point it was. It was like this really iconic thing, and it was their next class of ships, right? So I go on this ship, and my family is a cruising family. I know that some people very much don't like cruises. My family like cruises, so we're cruising. We go on this ship. And on this ship, they have what is called an aqua show. I'm like, what the hell is an aqua show? I didn't know nothing about this. And it's a show in water. Shocking, aqua show. But it's like water. It's acrobatics. It's all of these different things. You have people high diving, like really, really high diving, 10 meters in the air. It felt like I didn't have a ruler. It felt like they might have gone 15 meters in the air. I don't know if that's a thing that divers do. I thought it stopped at 10. It looked like they went higher than 10 meters. Is there like diving off of a high dive on a moving ship into this huge, huge show, right? Like it's this really big thing. You had to get reservations on the ship for it. And like during the middle of the show, when they're doing the high dives and they have people in makeup dancing and kicking water into the face of children in the front row, which was hilarious. I wasn't in the front row, so I wasn't getting water kicked in my face. But as they're doing this, they like take a break, and it's this interpretive dancing thing, and a guy comes flying in. He's suspended, and he comes flying into the scene, and he picks up a woman who is a part of the show. He's not just picking somebody up from the crowd, but it's a part of the show. And they do this very acrobatic dancing set, a number, if you will, and they're doing all the acrobatics. He's lifting her up. He's hoisting her while he is like hooked in, but she's not. So they're like 10 to 15 feet off of the ground, and they're doing the acrobatic thing, and she's like spinning around him as he is twirling her, and they're doing all of these things. And it's this beautiful thing if you love interpretive dance. I was just more like, oh my God, what is happening? But if you love interpretive dance, you're like looking at this and it's awesome. But man, they're clinging to each other. And they're quite literally clinging to each other for dear life. Because if my man dropped the woman, her life is different. I'm not saying she's going to die, but her life is different. You fall the wrong way, you're paralyzed, right? So they are clinging to each other for the absolute dear life of one another. And it has felt like that is kind of what LeBron has been doing to the spotlight, to this decision-making process that he is going through with deciding his next team. And it had been narrowed down to three teams a week ago. Well, four teams a week ago. It was the Cleveland Cavaliers, the Miami Heat, the Philadelphia 76ers, and then off in the distance, it was the Golden State Warriors. And everybody had their thoughts. Oh, I think he fits better here because of XYZ. No. I think he fits better here because of ABC. And everyone had their thoughts. I think Philadelphia makes the most sense because this is about rings. I'd like miss me with the nonsense of, oh, he's not ring chasing. Man, chase the rings. You're in your 40s. To hell with what all of the Jordan fans are going to think. They don't like your ass anyway. Chase the rings. Like, this is about championships. You play to win the game. You're a billionaire, and you don't pay for Spotify ads. You don't need the money. You're good. Chase the rings. I think he fits better in Philly. Maybe you think he fits better in Cleveland. That's wrong, but you might think that. Maybe you think he fits better in Miami. We all can debate this until we are blue in the face. But that was a couple weeks ago. And then he went golfing with Draymond Green, and apparently the Warriors became more of a thing. And now we're being told something completely different. So when you get the list of narrowed down teams, because at one point, like literally a month ago, like almost to the day, like a month ago, it was that he's talking to everybody. 29 teams could be in on LeBron James. Now it's four with like a question mark of there potentially being more. And now Rich Paul has like shifted the tone. And the tone, this is what he said on his podcast, the tone is that we are just, we're waiting and you have to let LeBron James take his time.
2: I saw Adam in New York and we discussed it. And like I said, it's still his choice. So if he doesn't really know, can't rush it. Can't rush it.
3: We're so right now, rushed. The league is aware of this, that he's not there yet,
2: and we're not going to be rushed. We don't. It doesn't matter. I don't want to sit here and sound like this. I'll just say we're not going to be rushed.
3: Mm-hmm. That's totally fair for you to say.
2: It is his choice to make, and when he makes the choice, he's making it. Here's the other thing: it's not just like Pat said, and there's been several people to call and say, "Hey, Rich, is there anything more we should be doing, we could be doing?" And my answer is no. We don't need you to go above and beyond about anything. We understand it. It's clear. All the messages have been sent.
3: If they want to send me floor tickets, I can see what I can do to influence this.
2: We get it. And again, there's roster spots that's not filled.
3: Right.
2: If they want to fill their roster spots, we're not saying don't fill your roster spots. We're not.
3: But, Rich, this is what I mean.
1: I mean, what is he, like burning prayers? How much more time do you actually need here? So here's the thing when it comes to LeBron and when it comes to what Rich Paul just said, which is having teams come to him and ask, is there anything more that we can be doing? And for the answer right now to be no. He's taking his time. That, to me, says that he's waiting for something. It's telling me that LeBron James is waiting for something. And I don't know what that thing is. I have a couple of guesses. And I have a microphone, so you'll hear some of the guesses. But I have a couple of guesses. I just don't know what it is. Because you've heard all of the pitches. You've talked to all of the players. There have been rumors and speculation that he's talked to Donovan Mitchell, that he's had conversations with the powers that be, the superstars in Philadelphia, Embiid, Jaylen Brown, Tyrese Maxey. He's talked to those in Miami. He's hung out with Draymond Green, and Steph Curry has pitched him on national television about the golf in the Bay, because apparently golf is like a big, big decision maker or a big factor in the decision making process for LeBron, which is one of my speculatory things. Is LeBron James waiting on an exclusive golf membership somewhere in one of these cities? Is there any golf club in one of these cities that wouldn't let LeBron James play golf? I guess that's question number two. But it feels like if he is going to, quote, take his time to the point where Adam Silver and Rich Paul are having conversations about this, which is very abnormal. And that to me is saying, like, Adam Silver is coming to Rich Paul being like, hey, man, can we speed this thing up a little bit? Like, can we get a little bit of a decision here before training camp starts in the NFL? Because once training camp starts in the NFL, we lose a little bit of steam as a sport. Can we, like, speed this process up? And Rich Paul saying, no, we're going to take our time. Well, what are they waiting for? They're waiting for Anthony Davis. They're waiting for the date in early August where Anthony Davis becomes extension eligible. And then the Wizards have to make a decision. Are they going to pay Anthony Davis an exorbitant amount of money to play for them? Or is he going to force a trade? Because if Anthony Davis does not get the extension that he so desires, which is going to be north of $250 million for a guy that has played not a lot of basketball since he left LeBron James and the Lakers, it's a decision that would be very idiotic if I'm the Wizards, who I happen to be a fan of. Do they give him that extension, or does he then attempt to use some leverage and force his way out, which could potentially land him in Golden State, where, oh, by the way, Draymond Green has decided that he wants to take less money to maybe make some pieces fit a little bit? Does that maybe influence LeBron James? Maybe there's a scenario where Anthony Davis gets the extension that he so desires. And as part of that, LeBron James wants to then go play with Anthony Davis, and he wants to join the Washington Wizards. He's long been a fan of Michael Jordan. They've kind of become like the idols are your rivals kind of a deal, but he's been a fan of Michael Jordan, and maybe he wants to follow in the footsteps and do what Michael Jordan could not, which is win a championship or at least just make the playoffs in Washington. That is a potential option for LeBron James. When he says he's taking his time, it to me means that there is something that we maybe don't know about that he is waiting for. Maybe it was just the fact that he was doing this Fanatics Fest thing. And his talks are a lot more interesting when you're hoping that maybe he can make an announcement. His talks with Tyrese Halliburton are live podcasts, rather, not a talk. But his live podcasts are a lot more interesting when there's like a real topic of conversation, where Tyrese Halliburton sits on a stage and gets to pitch LeBron James. Hey, LeBron, why didn't you come to Indiana? And then he laughs at him in his face the way that he should, because why would LeBron James spend potentially his last year, with all due respect, in the great city of Indianapolis? Why would he go there? Like, the Cleveland thing makes sense because he's from there. That's the only draw that Cleveland has. This is LeBron James we're talking about. He's not going and playing in Indianapolis. He's just not doing it. St. Elmo's is great. It's not that good. There's a lot of cities that have great food. There's a draw there. We know that he's filming it. He's said that he's filming it. I just think that it's an Anthony Davis thing, and that he's looking out for his friend, that Rich Paul is looking out for a guy that's on his agency list of saying, can we put a little bit of pressure on Washington, get that extension done? If we can't, can we then leverage that to get LeBron James to go anywhere, to get Anthony Davis to be traded, to then build some form of a super team of Steph and LeBron and Draymond and Anthony Davis? And maybe Tingus Pingus. Like, can we build a super team in Yaxel Lindenborg? Although the Yaxel fit in there is very interesting. It would kind of be like building the Avengers in Golden State, but it's like the Avengers now. So, like, if you watch the Avengers Doomsday trailer, and you're like, wow, this is not as big of a deal as the Avengers Endgame trailer was, when you have Iron Man at his peak and you have Doctor Strange, who you're invested in, and you got Black Panther with Chadwick Boseman and Doctor Strange. Like, this is not that. This is like Thor, who in that case is Steph Curry. It's like Thor and a bunch of other dudes that have only had like one movie, right? If you're not a nerd, that doesn't make sense to you. If you're a nerd that crosses over with basketball, like, this is nail on the head thing. You're like, wow, this would be sick if it was not exactly how it is right now. And like, Yaxel Lindenborg's kind of like the Ant-Man of the group. It doesn't feel like that's as big of a, it doesn't feel like that's as big of a deal in 2026, though I would love to watch Steph Curry play with LeBron James. Like, I, that's the like the weirdest part of this entire thing is that I would love Steph Curry to play with LeBron James, but doing it in 2026 and then having to force Anthony Davis to be a part of that package. Like, I can just watch LeBron and Steph. I don't really need to see Anthony Davis here because I kind of understand that if you are going to compete and be a championship caliber team in the Western Conference in 2026, not saying that Anthony Davis doesn't matter in that equation, but he's not nearly as big of a deal as just the LeBron and Steph element of this thing. How do you feel about LeBron James stretching this free agency decision to now being into late July? 310-840-4910, 310-840-4910. Our guy, Mr. Positive, is on the line. Mr. Positive, you're on the show. What's up?
4: D-Day, boom, shakalaka. Oh, my God, you're being bombastic. You're bringing in superheroes. You're bringing in the GOAT. You're bringing in LeBron is holding the NBA hostage. Here's the thing. They don't know when they're going to play the great games on Christmas and what you have you. This is unbelievable. The GOAT can do whatever he wants. You're right. You got to flip a coin. You're making a lot of sense, the scenarios that you're playing out. I mean, tonight, you're Superman, the Hulk, and Thor, and Doctor Strange all put together, D-Day. You are being bombastic. I don't know. I would like for him maybe to go to... I want him to be happy, number one, but I think maybe... You know, he wants to win another championship. He is the GOAT, so it would probably be good to go to Philadelphia, but I see him, like you said, Cleveland. I would love for him to play with... Steph, because they have such chemistry. They like each other. They've been, you know, the Warriors, the Olympic team and all that stuff. Wow, D-Day, this is tough, but it's unbelievable. He's holding the NBA hostage. You're right. It's a coin toss, my friend, and thank you for taking my call, and everybody, go for your dreams.
1: We are going for our dreams, Mr. Positive. I appreciate it. So you brought up a lot of things there, a lot of superhero crossovers, like universal crossovers there. The scheduling bit has been like the funniest thing. Adam Silver's like, I need to know who's playing on Christmas. Oh, God forbid. Like, he's choosing between Miami, Philadelphia, Golden State, and Cleveland. All teams that are interesting enough to put on Christmas. I mean, Philadelphia just traded for Jaylen Brown. You could just throw them against the Knicks, regardless of whether or not LeBron is playing. That is an interesting basketball game. Giannis now plays in Miami. You can throw them on Christmas. That is an interesting basketball game because Giannis is a part of it. Golden State still has Steph Curry. You can throw them in one of the West Coast games. So, like, this idea of Adam Silver running up on Rich Paul and being like, I need to know so I can schedule. Buddy, he's giving you the easiest options. Again, like, it's not like it is between Indiana and Sacramento. With respect, not a lot of people want to watch the Kings on Christmas. With you, if you put the King on Christmas, maybe you do, but like, no one is really itching to be like, man, I really need some Sacramento in my life on the holidays. You know what seconds would go well with? The Sacramento Kings. Like, no one's doing that. He's not really twisting your arm. He's choosing between some of the biggest names in the NBA right now and some of the most interesting teams in the NBA right now. And you're crying about, who am I going to schedule? When am I going to schedule? You don't need to schedule everything around LeBron James. This says a lot more about Adam Silver. In fact, I'm going to get into this when we get back from break here, because this says a lot more about Adam Silver and his rulership style. We'll take some more of your phone calls. Where does LeBron James land? Do you even care at this point? 310-840-4910, 310-840-4910. It's D-Day sitting in for Linnell Willingham on Westwood One Sports Night. Don't go anywhere.
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14: Here's your 96.7 FM, 1670 AM, The Zone weatherology forecast. 54 tonight, under clear skies, northerly winds, 8 to 15 miles an hour. Mainly clear skies tomorrow, highs around 75. Lows level off around 55. Tomorrow night, mainly clear skies. Mainly clear skies and dry, Thursday and Friday, upper 70s, Thursday, low 80s by Friday. Currently, 66. I'm staff meteorologist Megan Mulford on The Zone.
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1: At the Denton Day on Twitter, 310-804-4910. That is our talk and text line on Westwood One Sports. LeBron James has taken his time, according to Rich Paul. I don't know what that means, but it does feel like that means he is going to take a lot more time in making a decision on where he is going to play basketball in 2026 and 2027. I am holding steadfast in that he should be playing in Philadelphia. Forget this hometown return of Cleveland. You already did that. Like, a sequel is great. I don't need to see the third installment. This doesn't need to be a trilogy of times that you played in Cleveland. Ain't nobody need the sequel to Miami, though they did post, Miami did. This is a real thing, by the way. They did post on their YouTube channel a projected press conference introductory for LeBron James that was scheduled for July 27th. Now, it's been reported by those that cover the team for the Miami Herald that this is not to be looked at too deeply. This is just how social media works, people. And let me tell you, the social media department is not exactly high on the totem pole of when actual decisions are being made. So I wouldn't look too far into that. I honestly think that LeBron James is far too intelligent to look at Miami's roster and think, yeah, I fit there. You have two guys in Bam and Giannis that they don't even know how to play with one another, and that all of a sudden is going to be the place that you decide to end your career with. I also don't know what his relationship is like with Pat Riley. I think Philadelphia is the best play. If it's not Philadelphia, I'd love to see him play with Steph and Draymond. Really more Steph than Draymond at this point, but I'd love to see him play with Steph. What say you? 310-840-4910. 310-840-4910. Jay is in D.C. Jay, you're on Westwood One Sports Night. How are you?
2: I'm doing pretty good. How about yourself, babe?
1: I'm doing good.
2: This is where I stand. With LeBron decision. I'm fine with him taking his time to make his choice. I don't know what he's waiting on. Apparently, he's waiting on something, but he can take his time. As a person who's relocated before, you know, there's a lot of decisions that go into it, and, you know, a lot of things you got to factor in, like he said in his many press conferences. And, of course, you know, he probably had more resources than that, but nonetheless, you know, we still, you got to take time and plan things out. Now, Gardner, what's interesting, what you said was that he's waiting on Anthony Davis, how they're trying to, you know, put pressure on the Wizards to give Anthony Davis that contract. I didn't think of that before, so that could be it. It's once we give Anthony Davis his contract, then boom, he goes sign with Philadelphia or whoever. Now, what I do agree with you on is that Philadelphia is the best spot for him. Cleveland looks good. I don't know how well him and Harden would, if it's beneficial to have them both on the court at the same time. I don't know if they, you know, Harden's ball dominant, and LeBron going to need it as well. I don't know how they'll play together. But I would agree with you on Philly. Philly would be the spot because when Embiid is when he plays his 50 games, 55 games, LeBron will be there to pick up the slack, would be kind of like the person to fill in for him when he's not there. So I think that's the spot for him. We'll see what he decides on. But I'm fine from taking this time. You know, I just sit back and just wait for him to drop the news.
1: Jay, I appreciate it. So I'm fine with him taking his time as well because it makes my life a lot easier. I mean, it's a lot easier to talk about LeBron James in July when there's not a lot going on in the world of sports right now. So thank you, King, for that one. It would be kind of funny. So, like, the Anthony Davis thing is interesting because I think it has some influence. If he just waits for Anthony Davis, let's just say, hypothetically, if he waits for Anthony Davis to get the extension, Washington in this hypothetical gives Anthony Davis the extension, and then he just signs with one of the teams that we've been talking about him signing with for a month, that would be like the biggest buzzkill maybe ever. Like if he waits for the Davis contract and then decides, I'm going to sign with the Wizards, who no one has been talking about, then it's a story. Or if he waits for the Anthony Davis signing and is like, actually, all of a sudden, nobody knew it, but I've been talking with the Nuggets. I'm going to go play with Jokic. Like, that would be something. If he waits for the Anthony Davis signing and then is like, you know what, I'm going to go to Cleveland. Like, bro, what was the point of all of this? Which, by the way, I think one of the more underrated, hilarious things that has happened, Rich Paul having a podcast is great because I think Rich Paul is interesting. It is also hilarious because he will, like, all the – sometimes he slips up and like the wall falls, right? When you think of Clutch Sports and the operation that they have run for a number of years now, it's like really buttoned up. And we have often referred to them as puppet masters, the way that they control the NBA. It has been funny at times to hear Rich Paul talk about the different scenarios, like when they were talking about Cleveland, and he just added, with no real context, man, LeBron really loved Darius Garland, who they traded for James Harden. Like, that's a hilarious little thing to add with zero context into a conversation about a potential team that one of your biggest clients could be signing with. Hey, they really loved the guy that they traded this deadbeat defender for. Oh, I'm sure he loved that. James Harden playing alongside LeBron James in 2026 is the most uninteresting pairing that I could culminate when it comes to superstar to superstar. Joel Embiid and LeBron James is a pretty close second, because Philadelphia fans are going to love when LeBron signs with them. And then by like game 25, when both of them are just standing by the three-point line and nobody is playing back to the basket, they're going to be throwing the remote through their television. That's bound to happen, because Joel Embiid is, I've just grown to accept, Embiid is never going to be a back-to-the-basket player. You don't get older and get more physical. That's not how it works. You get older and then shy away from the physicality, so he already doesn't play back to the basket the way that he should. I can't imagine that's going to get any better, even if LeBron James signs there. So that's going to be hilarious. But LeBron and James Harden is just, dude, yuck. Gross. Cleveland would need somebody else, and it is worth noting, at least at the moment, James Harden is technically not signed to the Cleveland Cavaliers. The expectation is that he will. The expectation is that he opted out of next year with a player option in an effort to do something similar to what Draymond Green has done in Golden State, which is make room for somebody else, seemingly LeBron James, but he is not actively signed to the Cleveland Cavaliers at the moment. 310-308-4049-10. Sean is in Massachusetts, wants to join the conversation. Sean, what's up? You're on Westwood One Sports Night.
3: Hey, how's it going?
1: I'm doing well, man. How are you?
3: I'm out in my garage, and that's pouring out.
1: Thank God you're inside.
3: Huh?
1: What do you got on LeBron? Yeah, what do you got on LeBron? But,
3: all right. What I was calling about is if they trade for Anthony Davis to go to Golden State, that'll be a big mistake, because he's always hurt. Curry's always hurt. So LeBron's going to go out there with all these people that are getting hurt all the time. That's bad. He's not going there. The two spots that he's going to go to is Minnesota or Philadelphia.
1: That's an interesting point. So Minnesota has obviously been involved in these conversations. I appreciate the call. You can join 310-840-4910, 310-840-4910, talk and text line on Westwood One Sports Night. The Minnesota thing is interesting because the appeal is Anthony Edwards. And then secondly, it is LaMelo Ball, but it's largely Anthony Edwards, because Anthony Edwards needs a little bit of help. LeBron and LaMelo would be unique, because LaMelo kind of... So when you picture the idea of like a James Harden, right? And LeBron playing alongside James Harden, I think most of us envision 2016 James Harden. You're not envisioning 2026 James Harden, because 2026 James Harden is not that appealing. He doesn't play defense. He has no burst when it comes to the offensive side of the ball. He turns the ball over way too frequently. Historic levels of turnovers in the NBA playoffs this past year. All of the things that he did well when he was a perennial MVP candidate, he doesn't really do well. Still has good vision, but he's not a great facilitator of the ball because he doesn't have burst. So you think of a lot of the things when you think of LeBron and James Harden positively, of like the 2016-2017 version of James Harden. And LaMelo isn't that, but when it comes to being a facilitator, I would say that he is more similar to like that version of James Harden than the current version of James Harden. which I think could be enticing to LeBron James, realizing that, hey, I have a setup man. I can kind of do the off-ball thing. I've gotten a lot better at the three-point shooting over the course of my career. That's how you sustain a career as long as LeBron James has. LaMelo is a perfect guy to be my setup man, and we could run in transition. And I mean, some of the lobs that LaMelo could throw to LeBron in transition, that he could throw to Anthony Edwards in transition, like if you're in Minnesota, that has to be enticing. And then on top of that, that would be a major superstar that actually wants to come to you. Minnesota, not known for free agent signings, even with Anthony Edwards. That would be a major star wanting to come to you. That would be a massive deal for the Timberwolves franchise that has never really been all that relevant in these sorts of conversations. I do think that could work. I don't know that that makes them better than San Antonio. I don't know that that makes them better than Oklahoma City. But at the same time, like, this is why you play the game. I'm going to trust that LeBron James is going to bring it in the postseason, and he at least gives Anthony Edwards a second option. You still have Jaden McDaniels there, so that's like a nice, that's like a nice quartet. It's not as, you know, if I'm just going to stay with the comic book references because I was already going to talk about this Avengers Endgame or the Avengers Doomsday trailer anyway. LeBron, Anthony Edwards, LaMelo Ball, and Jaden McDaniels, they're like the Thunderbolts, right? The new Avengers. LeBron with Steph and Draymond and Anthony Davis and potentially Kristaps and whoever else they field on that roster, that would be like the Avengers in Doomsday, where it's Thor, who in this case is Steph Curry, because Steph Curry is still playing at a high level to where he's one of the top 10 players in the NBA, and he's doing a lot of the heavy lifting, because you look around the rest of that Avengers group and it's like a bunch of dudes that you don't really know, or a bunch of dudes that are a little washed at the moment. That's kind of what the Warriors would be looking like in 2026. So that's like the Avengers now. I don't know that there's a spot where LeBron would be signing and it would be like the OG Avengers when they're taking on Thanos. Maybe that's Philadelphia. But I'm not going to say that Embiid is like an OG Avenger. Like, I'm not going to do it. I don't have any ill will against Joel Embiid. I'm just not going to say he's like Robert Downey Jr.'s Iron Man or prime Chris Evans Captain America. I don't know what they're doing with him in the new one. I'm not going to say that. So LeBron James with Minnesota, that'd be fun. I liked the Thunderbolts movie. It was a good movie. It was like a very rare win for the MCU in the Marvel thing, because they've had a lot of swings and misses as of late. So that could be fun. Still an option, certainly. 310-840-4910. Talk and text. Join the conversation. What's the best fit for LeBron James as he takes his time with his decision-making? Some more of your phone calls when we get back. It's D-Day, Denton Day, in for Linnell Willingham on now a Wednesday morning on Westwood One Sports Night.
0: It's a big week for NFL fans. Training camps are kicking off. The Panthers and Cardinals get things started tomorrow. Then it's the Pats, Seahawks, and Bucks on Friday, followed by the Rams and Niners on Saturday. The pigskin is flying, and we're here for it. Westwood One Sports.
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1: At the Denton Day on Twitter, talking text line 310-840-4910. Sitting in for Linnell Willingham, who is back tomorrow, or in this case later today, on Westwood One Sports Night. He's on vacation. He gets a little bit of vacation too every now and then, people. He'll be locked in, don't you worry. We're talking LeBron James, potential destinations for LeBron James, him taking his sweet-ass time when coming to a decision, and he has the entire NBA world waiting on his every moment. Adam Silver is begging Rich Paul, please, Rich, I need to know where LeBron is going to sign so I can then plan our Christmas Day schedule to hopefully compete with the NFL. It doesn't really matter. The NFL is going to blitz your ass anyway. I don't know why you care. He's also, LeBron is choosing between teams that you could just regularly put on Christmas without LeBron James. He's not going to like the Atlanta Hawks, who have no superstar at the moment. They have good players, but they have no superstar at the moment. He's not just going there. He's going to teams that already have superstars that are already, at least theoretically, championship contenders. Dave McMenamin weighed in on this on ESPN, the mothership, and kind of discussed the length

0: you know, he doesn't really know. So how can he rush the decision? It's not like he is waiting on his choice and there's some elaborate rollout planned. And so as LeBron is weighing the options, the only thing all of us can do is just wait.
1: So here's where I have to patiently and very respectfully disagree. I have a feeling that on July 22nd, LeBron James has a good idea of where he's going to play. He's just taking his time. For whatever that reason is, that personal reason, I believe that LeBron James knows what is going to happen. I believe he knows where he wants to play. I do think he is just drawing this bad boy out. You got a documentary to film. The attention's been pretty nice. Right now, for the next couple of days, the NBA could, you know, kind of own the sports zeitgeist. You don't have a lot of NFL stuff, although rookies do report in a couple of days across the NFL for training camp, but you don't have a whole lot going on in the NFL for the next couple of days. SEC media days are a big deal, but if we're being honest, I don't think there's a huge amount of crossover between SEC fans and NBA fans. There's some, but it's not like a massive amount of crossover. So you can kind of control some things right now. It's pretty nice being talked about. LeBron James knows that. He's been talked about for like 30 years now, almost at this point, religiously. I do think that he knows. I also think there's going to be an elaborate rollout. This is not going to be like a Shams tweet. There is going to be something. That could be like an ad for his Lobos alcohol. That could be like an ad for Beats, an ad for Nike where he says it. He might show up randomly at like a concert in one of these cities and make the announcement. Like, there is going to be a rollout with the way that LeBron James announces where he is going to play. The idea that this is just going to be a tweet, I mean, have we followed the career of the man at all? If there's one thing that he does very well, is a guy that owns a production company. He is going to make it a big deal when he ultimately makes the decision to sign. So let's not sit here and play like this is going to be some nonchalant thing. It's late July and he hasn't made the decision yet. And his agent does a podcast. It's going to be a big deal when he eventually signs. I do think there are some dark horses. We've had a couple callers name a couple of dark horses. Minnesota, maybe less dark horse because they've been in the conversations. But we did have a texter weigh in, and you can text us, 310-840-4910. A texter weighed in and says, Denton, what about the Mavericks for LeBron? They have a big plus solid forwards and guards. And the Mavericks are like the exact kind of dark horse that could really blow some things up. And what I mean by that is, if you look at the Western Conference right now, like if we're doing the way too early rankings of how you think things are going to go in the Western Conference, you know Oklahoma City is going to be good. You know San Antonio is going to be good. Denver. The hope is that Houston and Minnesota are going to be good. That's six teams right there. You think Golden State is going to be good regardless of whether or not they sign LeBron James because Steph Curry is still playing at a high enough level for them to be in the play-in conversation. Maybe you still think Phoenix is something, right? So that's like seven, eight teams that you think could be something. Notice, I did not say the Dallas Mavericks. If you throw LeBron James onto the Dallas Mavericks, who are now led by Masai Ujiri, who is a big enough name that you would think LeBron James has respect for to say, hey, I might want to go play under the guidance of Masai Ujiri, built a championship team in Toronto. If you look at what that starting lineup would be, it's Kyrie Irving at the one. He has a pretty good relationship with LeBron James. You could then throw LeBron at the two, Cooper Flagg at the three. I could see why LeBron would maybe want to play with Cooper Flagg. PJ Washington at the four, Derek Lively at the five. So it's effectively Kyrie Irving and the Giants, with one of those Giants being LeBron James and another of those Giants being Cooper Flagg, who is positioned to be one of the next great players and one of the next faces of the NBA, had a very prolific

0: rookie year while having next to no help and doing quite literally everything. You put him in a position where he is going to be much more successful, and then you also get the reunion between LeBron James and Kyrie Irving. That makes the NBA very happy, and then you could theoretically say, well, I think that team could then position themselves as a contender. Are they better than Are they better than Denver? Probably not, though we'll see what that roster looks like. Are they better than Oklahoma City? No, but you at least position yourself. And if Kyrie is healthy, he's still a wizard with the basketball, and you elevate Cooper Flagg, because with LeBron playing side by side, you're going to pay a lot more attention to Cooper Flagg. You're already paying attention to Cooper Flagg, but the likelihood that Dallas has a ton of televised games, even with him, I'm talking like double-digit 10, 12, 15 nationally televised games with just Cooper Flagg is a little slim. When it's LeBron and Cooper Flagg, that number is going to balloon. And you're going to see Dallas on national television all the time, because it's going to be really easy for these television networks to capitalize off of LeBron and Cooper Flagg. And then Kyrie is just like another benefit, because he's still an interesting enough player and he's still good enough if he's healthy to say this is going to be must-watch television. That makes Dallas really interesting. And then maybe Adam Silver's like, well, now I got to put them on Christmas. We know that wherever LeBron is playing is going to be playing on Christmas. That is what Adam Silver and the Rich Paul inclusion of Adam Silver's name into the conversations, that is what he's telling us. He's saying, hey, wherever he plays, they are going to play on Christmas. We just need to know when. We need to schedule that, and we'll try and kind of position it at either the 5 o'clock or the 8 o'clock Eastern window, which traditionally are the more watched windows for the NBA on Christmas, because you're kind of like not going up as much against the NFL, but you still kind of are, because the NFL is just tossing your salad and stealing your sneakers with the way that they now position themselves on Christmas. I'm Denton Day. I'm sitting in for Lenell Willingham. He is going to be back later today on a Wednesday on the East Coast. You can join the conversation, 310-840-4910. That's our talk or our text line. You can hit me up on Twitter as well, at the Denton Day, to join the conversation as it relates to the future of LeBron James. Where is he going to play? Philadelphia still seems like the best bet. I do like the Dallas option that a texter gave to us, so you can text us at 310-840-4910. If you have a better option, now is the time. He's waiting for something. He's taking his time. Where is that end up going to be for LeBron James? 310-840-4910. When we get back, we'll transition a little bit to Major League Baseball. One of the great base-running blunders you'll hear, plus the worst possible way to lose a job. That comes your way next on Westwood One Sports Tonight.
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11: If the New York Yankees are to close the gap on the Los Angeles Dodgers, they need to think big. Big as in not just Tarek Skubal, but also Mason Miller. Well, how could that happen? 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
1: At the Denton Day on Twitter, where you can find me sitting in for Linnell Willingham. He will be back tomorrow. We've talked a lot about LeBron James. We've talked a lot about college football. We do have MLB's trade deadline coming up here in a couple of weeks now at this point, but we're getting to the point where it's just days away. I am expecting a couple of big moves to be made. In 5 minutes, I'll tell you why one team would be idiotic to not make a big move, but we need to celebrate in some misery. Misery loves company, and we're going to celebrate in the misery because we got a Dodgers fan in Oliver Popular that runs the board, so he gets to celebrate. Big game tonight in baseball. Dodgers on the road taking on the Phillies. The Dodgers obviously are the Dodgers, the presumed favorite in the National League, and the Philadelphia Phillies have had a really good season this year in a very weird National League season up to this point, where it feels like it's the Dodgers who have separated themselves. Milwaukee has separated themselves a little bit. And then everybody else is really good, and no one is really separated from the pack to join those other two teams. Philadelphia was thinking, hey, maybe that could be us. They had a very great opportunity to get a big win over the Dodgers at home in the ninth inning. Multiple guys on base, ball in play. All you got to do is get at least one guy across home plate, send the bad boy to extra innings, because the game was a 2-1 ball game in the bottom of the ninth inning. They did not do that. Take a listen to this. This is Philadelphia's television broadcast of the final few outs that ended the game for the Phillies.
2: Freddie's even deep.
3: Off the hands, over to third. Oh, they got Crawford caught.
4: Yeah, that doesn't matter.
5: Oh, no, JT.
3: Oh, JT's in trouble now. Oh, JT is out at second base.
1: I mean, you want to talk about base running blunders. So Crawford was at third trying to go home on contact. They got him caught in the pickle. And then JT Realmuto, who could have just stayed pat at second base, hey, let's live to see another out. I'm still technically in scoring position, so you get the tying run on second. He decides to get active to try and steal one. Well, his buddy Crawford is attempting to do the same thing. Crawford gets picked, and then they go and turn and get JT Realmuto out. Game over. So a 2-1 game that could have been a 2-2 game, or at the very least is still a 2-1 game with two outs, giving yourself an opportunity to at least try and make something happen, to try and maybe on the final out get something, some sort of contact, and feeling pretty good about yourself. It ends up being a whole lot of nothing for the Philadelphia Phillies. They drop the ball game. I wonder how much a team like Philadelphia is going to be in the market come the next couple of days and weeks. You know, baseball is really funny in the way that the trade market works, in that it's very, very quiet leading up to the deadline, and then all of a sudden it just kind of explodes. And guys are getting moved left, right, and center. Big names, small names, names you've never heard of. Prospects being moved that are like deep, deep, deep in the pipeline that somebody with a certain organization really ends up loving. I always find it fascinating. It's unlike any other trade deadline across sports. I think it's the most fun and the most entertaining trade deadline that we have. With that said, if the Detroit Tigers don't move on from Tarek Skubal and strike while the iron is hot, they should be damned to eternity. I don't love the idea of relegation in Major League Baseball, but they should be relegated if they don't move on from Tarek Skubal. They need to pull the trigger. They need to bite the bullet and say, look, man, this isn't going to work. When you lose the arbitration case the way that they did, which is basically you're sitting eye to eye with your best player and saying, hey, we know that you've won multiple Cy Youngs. We think you're good. We don't think you're that good. And saying, this is how we value you. Not great. And then you get in front of a judge, and the judge looks at you, the team, being like, are you dumb? You're going to offer him $19 million. We have every reason to believe he's worth $31 million, and that's what you're going to have to pay him. Usually, when that happens, the relationship gets very, very sour between player and front office. And when the relationship gets sour between player and front office and money is involved, they leave. They say, somebody is going to pay me. And because he is a pitcher, someone is going to pay him. If you're Detroit, you got to get something back from him. It is idiotic, malpractice, negligent. Every negative connotation under the sun is how I would characterize Detroit if they just let one of the great pitchers of a generation walk for free. They've already done that in the past. A little over a decade ago, Max Scherzer, who had been a part of some of their championship runs, and he'd won a Cy Young already, they let him walk. They said, hey, you know what? Go walk. And what happened is he came to D.C., he won some more Cy Youngs, and then he ultimately led the Nationals, or was a part of a Nationals championship team. They were perennially good in the National League, and thanks largely to Max Scherzer, he threw a couple no-hitters, should have had a perfect game against Pittsburgh, guy leaned into a pitch, I was there, it still makes me angry. But they let a guy go, and he ended up having a lot of success. They're about to do the same thing to Tarek Skubal. You just got to get something in return for him. Because there should be teams that are willing to give a king's ransom for one of the best pitchers, and you cannot fall victim to the idea that you are still in contention in the American League. You can't fall victim to the idea that although we as a team are only a few games, we're only 5 games out of the wild card in an American League that's very wide open. We're only 6.5 games out from the division in the Central that's currently led by the White Sox and the Guardians. We feel like we're in striking distance. Let's just keep Tarek Skubal and, you know, let's just see what happens. Let's just see what we can do. Don't do that. Trade his ass. Get something in return for him and let that be somebody else's problem. See if they can re-sign him for what is going to be an exorbitant amount of money. I mean, he is, even with the elbow surgery, he is going to get a substantial amount of money. And the ultimate kicker as to why, if I'm Detroit, I am sending him packing. I ain't working with no Scott Boras. Because Scott Boras ain't working with you. His entire life goal is to get his dude somewhere else where somewhere else is going to pay him a lot more money. The worst thing that could ever happen to any baseball fan, I don't care what city you're living in, with maybe the exception of New York and Los Angeles because they have buku money. But with the exception of those three teams, because we'll put the Mets in there too. They don't win, but their owner does pay a lot. Those three teams aside, the worst thing that you can do as a fan is fall in love with a player and then find out that they're repped by Scott Boras, because you know they are not going to be around long term. He has done it with everybody. Bryce Harper, Juan Soto. I'm basically just going to name Nationals players from like the late 2000s because they were all repped by Scott Boras and they all left and got a ton of money. He's going to do it with James Wood too, which just hurts my soul to the core at this point in time. But Tarek Skubal is next. They got to let him go. And as the deadline gets closer, you got to find somebody that's in the market. Maybe that is a team like Philadelphia. You just look up and down the standings. Who is close enough in the standings to justify? I can't imagine that New York is going to make a swing. Although if you add Tarek Skubal to that pitching rotation when they're healthy, that would be insane. But it does feel like once they get healthy, which they're hoping to, top to bottom, that pitching rotation is pretty good. Maybe you don't want to give up any other names, any other prospects to keep it that way. But there are teams like in Atlanta, like a Philadelphia. Maybe you can talk to Chicago and the Cubs. Not the White Sox, because you're not going to trade inside your own division. But a team like the Cubs, and maybe swindle them into giving up a quality prospect, maybe a couple quality prospects, and then you get something that you could mortgage or you get something that you could build off in the future, and they get Tarek Skubal. And I mean, Tarek Skubal pitching for the Chicago Cubs as they look to make a playoff run and at least compete with Milwaukee, which is easier said than done because Milwaukee is just shredding at the moment. But Chicago competing with Milwaukee with Tarek Skubal in that rotation would be a whole lot of fun. The craziest thing that could happen, and this won't happen, but the craziest thing that could happen is if the Pittsburgh Pirates just say, F it, full send. We want Skubal and Skeens for a year. Not even a year, it'd be half a year. We want Skubal and Skeens for half a year. We'll give up a bunch of prospects. We ain't going to pay them anyway. We'll give up a bunch of prospects. Let's get Tarek Skubal and Paul Skeens for half a year. And then we're going to be on, we'll get flexed onto primetime games. And people will be, they'll be watching the Pittsburgh Pirates on television. I think that would be a lot of fun. 310-840-4910, 310-840-4910. That's our talk and our text line. I'm going to tell you the worst way to be fired in just a matter of moments here on Westwood One Sports Night. Dent Day sitting in for Linnell Willingham. But let's go to the phones. Brandon is in Chicago, wants to join the program. Brandon, what's up, man? You're on Westwood One Sports Night.
4: D-Day, what's good, man? Thanks for taking my call.
1: Of course.
4: So I just wanted to get on the LeBron talk here. I do think it would be cool to see LeBron go to Minnesota, you know, Ant-Man, and then you got Io there too. I think adding Io really helped Minnesota. It gave them another ball handler. So, you know, Ant-Man doesn't have to be, you know, controlling the ball the whole time and wasting a lot of energy. I think you kind of saw that with the Knicks giving them a secondary ball handler, and even with the Thunder, you know, having them having their second ball handler too helped them a lot. You know, another good place would be Philly, you know, with those quick guards. You know, I could see LeBron, you know, dishing them out to them, you know, those guys working off the ball and getting to the rim and stuff like that. But, you know, with Luka going to the Lakers, man, that was like a pretty world-shocking moment, you know. What if LeBron actually went to the Bulls? I mean, you saw with Dylan Harper, 20 years old, making it to the finals. Who's to say, you know, Caleb Wilson, he's 20 years old, can't pull off the same thing. You know, they got a shooter with Powell, you know, and with Giddey, I don't know if the Detroit's looking to add, you know, another guy for Durant, but, you know, the Bulls, if they do have a Giddey, they need to add a, you know, a defensive center. I'd heard they're rumored to be in with Gafford as well. But, I mean, with LeBron going to the Bulls, man, think of how many jersey sales he would have. You know what I mean? And just, like, the overall shock that would be to the whole NBA world, man.
1: I mean, can you imagine that, Brandon? I appreciate the call, as always. A really good option with Chicago. So it's fun to imagine for a couple of different reasons. There's a lot of branches on this tree. The biggest and the most obnoxious branch on the tree, the one that you can't miss, it's the one that's dangling so far down from the tree that it's touching the earth, is that he would be going to play in the place that made Michael Jordan a true household name. If you're a college basketball fan, you get very angry. You say, Denton, he was great at UNC. He was. He was. But he became his heirness in Chicago. He became the greatest basketball player ever to live, according to many a people in Chicago. So the idea of LeBron James going to Chicago in his 40s would be a fascinating revelation. You know, it is funny because that you mentioned that, because there was real conversation all the way back in the first decision about Wade, Bosch, and LeBron playing together in Chicago. There were the ties with Dwayne Wade, who is from Chicago, going there, and then Chicago at the time had the money, or they could have had a way to make the money work. They might have had to move a few bodies in order to do so, but LeBron landed in Miami through what was technically a sign and trade anyway. So there were conversations about the potential of them actually not reuniting, but uniting together in Chicago, not Miami. So instead of LeBron sitting at the YMCA or the Boys and Girls Club where he did the decision and saying, I'm taking my talents to South Beach, you would have said, I'm taking my talents to Southside Chicago, and I'm going to go play for the Chicago Bulls. That would have been, I mean, you want to talk about a canon event in NBA history. LeBron James in his prime going to play in Chicago as he's chasing the ghost of Michael Jordan, but doing it in the actual city that made Michael Jordan Michael Jordan, and that was around the time where Derrick Rose was going to be in Chicago as well. I mean, could you imagine how crazy that would have been? It's a lot more enticing then than it is now, largely because you kind of want to see what Caleb Wilson is going to be like without the nonsense that LeBron is going to bring. And I love LeBron James. Like, I'm a fan of LeBron James. It took me a while because I am a fan of the Washington Wizards, and what he did to Gilbert Arenas on the free throw line in 2006 still hurts. But I become a big fan of LeBron James, even despite the pain that he caused me as a 11-year-old child in 2006. I become a fan of him. I like to see LeBron James succeed. I like watching greatness. I don't know that I want whatever he brings, the baggage, the attention, because it's fair to say that I'm a fan of LeBron James and also realize he just brings a lot, man. Like, there's attention. It's unnecessary most of the time. I don't know that I would want to bring that attention to Caleb Wilson, because he is it right now. Summer League is not always a great idea or a great benchmark, a litmus test of how good a player is going to be, because you are largely playing against guys that you are significantly better than. Like, Summer League is hilarious to me because, generally speaking, you have about three or four dudes, legit NBA players, that are going to get really quality minutes for a number of years playing against guys that are fighting, scratching, and clawing for two-way deals or for G League contracts, which, fair to them, like, hey, this is a dream. Playing basketball professionally in the USA, no matter where you're playing, is a very, very big deal. But you're supposed to look good if you're a top five, top 10 pick. You're supposed to look good in the summer league. So it's not a great litmus test. With that said, Caleb Wilson has always been really, really good. When you watch him play in college, in summer league, not a lot of bad games, not a lot of bad tape, if you will. He looks really, really good. I'd love to see him get a very similar opportunity to what Cooper Flagg had in Dallas. Not a lot of pressure, no expectations. Learn what it's like to play at the NBA level. Learn the speed of the NBA game and not deal with the baggage that LeBron plays or that LeBron is going to bring. The other branch, it would be objectively hilarious for LeBron James and Josh Giddey to play on the same team together. There's not a reason as to why that's objectively hilarious. It just is funny to me, the idea of those two guys playing together. There's not a lot to it. Don't look too deep into it. I just don't feel like they would mesh well on the floor. I don't know what they would talk about as teammates. They just feel like two opposite dudes. And LeBron James always loves having like a token white dude around. It was Mike Miller in Miami. He loves Austin Reeves, right? It was Kevin Love in Cleveland. Like, he always loves having one of them around. Josh Giddey being the white dude that is LeBron's teammate is hilarious to me. 310-840-4910, 310-840-4910. I promise I'm delivering. The worst way you can get fired, I give you the story when we get back. It's D-Day, Denton Day, in for Leno Willingham on Westwood One Sports Night.
0: Preseason games start in just a few weeks, kicking off with the Hall of Fame game from Canton, Panthers, Cardinals, and we've got the game from your home of the NFL, Westwood One Sports.
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15: Here's your 96.7 FM, 1670 AM The Zone weatherology forecast. Lows level off around 54. Overnight, under clear skies, north winds 8 to 15 miles an hour. Mainly clear skies Wednesday. Highs level off around 75. Lows dip down to about 55 Wednesday night. Mainly clear. Mainly sunny skies and dry Thursday and Friday. Upper 70s Thursday. Low 80s by Friday. Currently, it's 62 degrees. I'm meteorologist Megan Mulford on The Zone.
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0: the show. He had a little vacation. I'm coming off a vacation. I was just in the Bahamas on a cruise. I went on a Royal Caribbean cruise on Utopia of the Seas. It was a magnificent ship. I am not accustomed to massive, massive cruise ships. I like a cruise. Like, I know cruises can be polarizing in the vacation space. I get down with a cruise. There's like 6,000 people on that ship, man. That's a lot of people. I don't like that many people. But it was a fun time. Happy to be back. A lot of stuff that we've been kind of diving into. I do have a text message. We were talking about LeBron James, a potential LeBron James destination. Somebody texts me and says, Denton, you mentioned that LeBron always likes to have a white player. You mentioned Mike Miller. You mentioned Kevin Love, Austin Reeves. Who is it in his first run in Cleveland? Well, the first run in Cleveland was obviously the OG Zydrunas Ilgauskas. And if you ain't hip to Zydrunas Ilgauskas, you better figure it out. You got some time on the internet, you better watch some Zydrunas Ilgauskas highlights. I'll tell you what, you'll find out very quickly that he always looked old. There was never a point in time where Zydrunas Ilgauskas did not look like an old player in the NBA, but he was LeBron's like OG white dude in Cleveland. Maybe that came from a conversation about the idea of LeBron James playing with Josh Giddey, which just makes me laugh. There's no reason for it. It's not even like the joke with some of the weird things that Josh Giddey was involved with. Just the idea of Josh Giddey playing with LeBron James is hilarious to me. He's not going to go to Chicago. He's not going to be teammates with Josh Giddey, so it's all good. That's just how we got down that rabbit hole. At the Denton Day on Twitter, 310-840-4910 is the talk and text line. The worst possible way to get fired happened to somebody in the Angels organization. Justin Prinstein, who was hired by the Angels to be a scout. He referred to himself on social media as the baseball spy. He was just fired for spying on the Colorado Rockies. And here's the thing, man. Firings have been a pretty big topic of conversation in sports media over the past couple of days because the mothership laid off a bunch of really talented individuals. I think if you've worked a job long enough, or if you've been a professional long enough, odds are you've been fired in some capacity. I've been fired before. I was scheduled to be laid off and then didn't get laid off because I got another job, which ended up being this job. So, like, we've all been through the ringer a little bit with losing a job. It stinks. It's not a fun experience, but it happens, right? The worst possible way you could lose a job is by spying on the Colorado Rockies. Like, if you are going to make a Mount Rushmore of bad ways to lose a job, spying on the Colorado Rockies is at least in contention for being on the Mount Rushmore. I think the worst way to lose a job is for blowing up a bathroom. If you blow up a bathroom so bad where the boss says, we just can't have you work here anymore, like, that's a pretty bad way to lose a job. There are some other bad ways. If you lost your job in a really, really bad way that you feel like should be on the Mount Rushmore of ways to lose a job, 310-840-4910, 310-840-4910. Trust me, we will get you on here if you got a funny way that you lost yourself a job. But spying on the Colorado Rockies feels like one of the worst ways. I am all for spying in sports. I'm in the minority there. I follow what we will call the gospel of Eddie Guerrero. And I don't mean to be blasphemous, just walk with me here. I follow the gospel of Eddie Guerrero. Cheat to win, baby. Cheat to win. If you can find a way to bend the rules in your favor, I'm all for doing it. But you gotta win. When Connor Stallions in Michigan was stealing signs and was putting on fake mustaches to go watch the Minnesota Golden Gophers or to go watch Central Michigan, teams that regardless of him being there, Michigan was going to absolutely shred. When he was going through those hilarious steps, you know what Michigan was doing? They were winning football games. You can't lose a job by spying on a team that is 20-some-odd games under 500 when you are also 20-some-odd games under 500. Because at that point, what are you spying on? Like, you got to be the world's worst spy, because not only did you get caught, but it clearly wasn't working. When you have an advantage and you're still 20 games under 500, when he makes his return, this Justin Prinstein individual, when he makes his return to social media, he got to lose the nickname the baseball spy. You got to find something else. We need a gimmick change going on here. You can't walk back through the door talking about how you are one of the best spies in baseball when you got your ass caught because you were using your phone to record the signs for the Colorado Rockies. Like, it's not like he pulled a Houston Astros and they're using Apple Watches and there's something in the dugout where they're tapping the trash cans, they're banging on the roof. They're finding, like, creative ways to go about things. My man was sitting up there like a boomer who's never used a phone before, just putting his phone out in the open, filming the Colorado Rockies and their signs in an era in 2026 when everybody is recording everything. So they're watching you record the Colorado Rockies. He ain't discreet about it. It's not like he's doing it with Meta glasses. The man used his phone. Like, there is ample technology to be able to do it significantly better than he did, and he used his phone like a moron, and it can't be understated. He did it against the Rockies. What do you need their signs for? You should be better than them. They have been perennially awful since they traded Nolan Arenado, and even they were even bad when he was on the team, right? I don't know what he's up to. I haven't looked at his stats this year. Hopefully he's doing well. But they have been awful for years, and you still needed to steal their signs? An unbelievable way to find yourself in need of a new job. If you have a hilarious way that you were fired for something that you can now look back on and say, you know what, I was an idiot. I should not have gotten fired for this reason. You can give me a call, 310-840-4910. 310-840-4910. The most hilarious way that I have ever been fired is that I did not clean up a pizza party. That is a real thing. It was not in the sports media circuit. I was like 16 years old, and I was in a very petty mood. I used to work at a place called Cox Farms in Virginia. That's Cox spelled with an X. Get your head out of the gutter. But it was called Cox Farms. Yes, those of us who were in high school made fun of it too. But I always wanted to work at this place because I grew up going to this place, and they had this hayride, and there were aliens on the hayride. They would come out and they would scare the children. And I always wanted to be that, and I was that for 2 days, two whole days. And what happened was two other people got in a fight. They got in a fight where one of them tried to stab the other one with a piece of wood that was broken off when the other one swung it at. So one guy swung the piece of wood at the other guy, broke it and snapped it on his back. And then the guy who got the wood snapped on his back, picked up the other piece of wood and then started jabbing at the other guy as if he was making a stabbing motion. So they did that. And somehow I was never allowed to work on the alien thing again because I was a witness to a potential crime. You make some sense out of that. At 15, 16, whatever I was angry. That's not why I got fired. They put me on parking duty, and I was like, man, what the hell am I – like, I'm 16. I can't even drive a car at this point. So I was 15 then because at 16 I could drive a car. I was 15 years old. I couldn't drive a car at this point, and they have me in charge of parking at a place where on Saturdays, like, it got popping. Cox Farms was popping on Saturdays. And one day they had a pizza party that they allowed everyone to eat the pizza at except for me. But they made my ass clean it up. And let me tell you, I don't like cleaning up for other people if I don't get to enjoy the benefits of what they were enjoying. So I ain't a janitor is basically what I'm saying. I got let go for that. They said, hey, go clean up this pizza party. And I said, no. And they let me go for that. So I got fired quite literally because I did not want to clean up after other people. I don't think that's an embarrassing way to go, but that is on my resume of ways to get fired a very hilarious way to get fired. If you have a story where you were fired in a hilarious way, 310-840-4910, 310-840-4910. The only rule is you got to keep it PG-13. So just don't cuss is what I'm saying. But if it's funny, I want to hear it. Alex is on the line. He has a hilarious firing story. Alex, you're on Westwood One Sports Night. What's up?
1: Yes, sir. Thanks for mentioning Cox Farm. I've been there a handful of times with my first son and my second son. Cox Farms is a lot of fun. Anyways, I work for this company called Green American Restaurants. I gave them 10 years of my life, and they fired me for smoking a cigarette on the clock. Granted, it is against the rules.
0: Were you in the restaurant, or were you outside?
1: No, I took a linen bag and a trash bag out, and, like, I was doing my job, and I was like, you know what, it's 11:30 on a Saturday night, let me burn one real quick. And I came back in, and this guy's like, were you smoking? Clock out, check out, and get out. You're fired. So he fired me. 3 years later, I come back to the same company, hired by the same GM from that restaurant at a different branch of that company. And within 6 months, I got caught smoking a cigarette again, and they fired me again.
0: Wait, hold on. Time out. You got fired by the same company 6 years apart for doing the same thing?
1: Correct.
0: Do you still smoke? Can I ask that?
1: Yes, I do.
0: Like, did this encourage you to quit at all? So, no, you still be doing it.
1: No, I still smoke cigarettes. I don't vape. I don't agree with the vaping, and I'm jealous of the vapors that are just walking around in public and inside these restaurants that I still work in. They're just vaping in the office, vaping in the bathroom, vaping at the bar. But I get criticized and sniffed at and you know, they give me ugly faces because I smell like a cigarette. I'm like, you're the one who's vaping in public. At least I go hide by the dumpster and, you know, like hiding in a corner smoking a cigarette.
0: I'm hiding while I do it. Yeah, you have class.
1: Right.
0: There's routine to what you have going on. Alex, I appreciate the call. I would say that getting fired for doing the same thing by the same company years apart is a hilarious way. And if we're putting it on the Mount Rushmore of worst ways to go, that would be the way to do it. I also would feel like, you know, I don't know how everybody operates. I'm actually kind of rare because I've never worked in the restaurant industry before. Cox Farms, there were some food elements to that. They had me make lemonade once, like lemonade by hand. I was like 15 years old. That number just keeps decreasing, but I promise I was a teenager. They had me make lemonade once. I don't know if you've ever made lemonade by hand in a shack at a pumpkin patch in fall while it's still 90 degrees. It doesn't go well. I didn't get fired for that. I got fired for the pizza party thing. But they did almost fire me because they then tasked me with cleaning the entire shed. I don't know if you've ever asked a teenager to clean anything before. It doesn't go well. So you can see how maybe the math wasn't math in there. But getting fired by the same company for doing the same thing does feel like it falls into the Mount Rushmore of worst ways to lose a job. We're taking some of your calls after an Angel scout was fired for filming and getting caught filming the Colorado Rockies. The Angels, by the way, as we sit here, are currently 20 games under 500. The Colorado Rockies are currently 21 games under 500. That is a very bad way to lose a job. If you have a hilarious firing story, maybe you did the firing, hit me up. 310-840-4910, 310-840-4910. We'll take some of your phone calls, continue the conversation. It's D-Day, Denton Day, sitting in for Lynette Willingham on a Westwood One Sports Night.
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1: If you have a hilarious way that you were fired from a job, give me a call. 310-840-4910. 310-840-4910. We got a bunch of you on the line, but we have one open for you. That's a text line as well. So you can text me how you got fired. This comes after the Angels fired a guy who was literally called the baseball spy because he got caught spying on the Colorado Rockies. Not the Yankees, not the Dodgers, not a team that's good. He got caught spying on a team that was 20 games under 500 while his team is 20 games under 500. What's the worst way you got fired? Let's start with Richard, who is in Chicago. Richard, you're on Westwood One Sports Night. What's going on?
2: Nothing, man. Just listening to you tonight.
1: Tell me how you got fired.
2: It's not how I got fired, but this is one of the funniest things I ever could think of when I worked in this restaurant. And one of the guys there, John, he came in for a double. I don't know if you know, working the AM shift and then working the PM shift. So he comes in for the AM shift and he comes in late. So my boss sends him home. So for the PM shift, he comes in late again. So the boss says, I don't think things are working out here. You know, let's just part ways friends. And he goes, you know, this place is no good. He reads him the riot act, you know, gives him a couple of choice F-bombs and tell him how much he thinks about the boss. And he leaves. And about a couple of days later, he comes in with his father. And he points to my boss and he says, that's the guy. And he goes, his father comes up to the boss and says, you know, I understand you fired my son, John. You know, he feels like you're picking on him. And he goes, no, I give him every opportunity to work here. You know, he goes, you got a minute? And she goes, sure. So he goes, give me a second. He sits down at the table with the father and him. And he says, you know, what happened? He told him what happened. And he says, John, I want you to thank this gentleman for taking the time out of his day, to spend with us. You know, in other words, this guy got fired by the guy. Then he had his father come in and he gets

0: plan, but when you were so bad at the job that your dad was like, damn, you did deserve to not work here anymore. That has to be an all-time tough feeling. I was reminded of a firing that happened technically inside my family. It was my brother-in-law. I'll share that with you in a second. Trust me, you're going to want to hear that. But we're taking your firing stories. 310-840-4910, 310-840-4910. Let's go to Atlanta. That's where we find Eric. Eric, you're on Westwood One Sports Night with Denton Day. What's going on?
1: Hey, what's up, man?
0: How are you?
1: I'm doing good. Driving home from work. When I was about 22, 23 years old, I worked for Domino's in college, and I had 10 or 12 pizza order, and I took a couple of other orders with it because I had other orders on the way, the houses I could hit up and all that. And I showed up at the first house, and it was a party, topless girls in a hot tub, a pool, everyone's drinking, smoking, and they were like, "You want to hang?" I said, "Yep." Went back out, got all the other pizzas, turned my phone off, and partied. The bad thing was, is the manager was my roommate. So when I got home that night, all hell broke loose.
0: Well, did he at least understand? Because, like, I got to be honest, we're talking about worse ways.
1: I mean, he was mad at me. But, it was funny, though. I got fired.
0: But it feels like you at least had a good night out of it. You know, when I got fired, yeah, I just was out of money. I had to tell my mom and dad, like, hey, I don't have a job anymore. You at least had a good time, hopefully.
1: Oh, yeah, definitely a fun time. And I guess all those other people didn't get their pizzas. So
0: that's Eric in Atlanta. That is one of the more unique firing stories. You can give us your firing story, 310-840-4910, 310-840-4910. This doesn't have to be just limited to employees getting fired. If you were an employer and you fired somebody for doing something so unbelievably ridiculous that the story is burned into your mind, to give us a call, 310-840-4910. Paul is in Massachusetts. Paul, give us your firing story.
2: My friend, this is probably one of the funniest, eye-opening, disturbing, and funny stories I've ever experienced as a car dealer. You've heard about shady car dealers back in the day.
0: Yeah.
2: This is the funny hook. There's an East-West major team, and the same one that sends his band of that, like an odd-colored truck. And he had one on the other side of town. Now, this is the crazy part. It had low miles. It was going to go green light, which means everything's a jet. Oh, the transmission was burnt. So Sleazy Sam, his nickname, tells us, me, listen, go in and get a brand new alternator for this F-150. Put it in the box and take the belt off the alternator and throw it in the box. I'll handle it. And I go, what do you need? He goes, just do it. It comes up to the block, and there's Sleazy Sam. Great car, no problem. Alternator blew up, guys. The bearing went. There's the belt. There's the new alternator. Green light. And the other guy's granddaughter wanted it because of the color. Do you even imagine when that story came out how fast he got fired? And then I can't tell you the rest of the story. It's not even business, but that was the crazy thing I've ever experienced. I was just a driver. I didn't do any of this. I was codependent, guilty by culpable, just because I'm a driver.
0: Paul, I appreciate it. That is a very unique firing story. We're taking your best firing stories to 310-840-4910, 310-840-4910. I was reminded, and I was actually told this story yesterday. I got lunch. I was in Tampa Bay after I got off the cruise ship. We flew back this morning, but I was getting lunch with one of my high school best friends. He lives in Tampa Bay. We're driving home from lunch, and my wife tells a story about how her brother, my brother-in-law, got fired once. She grew up in Ohio, so they used to work at bars in the Columbus area, and there was a bar in the Columbus area that turned into a gay bar. It wasn't initially built to be a gay bar, but it was a bar that was frequented by so many gays in Columbus that it just became a gay bar, so they just kind of took it over. And there were so many people that complained about her older brother. And I was like, what were they complaining about? He was too ugly. At the gay bar that they worked at in Columbus, Ohio, they being the customers, wanted the men who worked there to be a certain level of attractiveness. And her brother did not meet that standard. So they fired him, despite the fact that he wasn't a bartender. He wasn't like a

0: bouncer. He's what's called a bar back. He was largely working in the back. You didn't see him a ton, but whenever he did come out, the customers decided whenever he came out, it was a problem. He did not meet the standards of attractiveness, and they had him fired. That, if I'm making a Mount Rushmore, getting fired for spying on the Colorado Rockies, who were 20 games under 500, and being fired because you are not attractive enough to work at a gay bar, those are two that occupy spots on the Mount Rushmore. Do you have one? 3108-404-910, 3108-404-910. Joe got a story. Joe, we got 2 minutes, so you got to make it quick, but give me your story.
1: So I was working because I was like the leader of the swim team, and I somehow like snagged this job cleaning the pool at night at the country club, right? So I'd sneak hot chicks in there all night. We'd party like we own the place, right? And then we started like inviting friends, and we'd play round robin. And then, you know, it got really out of hand one night, and there was probably, I don't know, 15 kids running around. Skinny dipping in the pool. And I woke up like 4 in the morning, cuddled up with some chick in the lounge chair, and went home and went to get my check the next day, and it was last check. I checked my keys, and my keys did not work to the locks anymore. So that's how I got fired. But, yeah,
0: you're like the old school Jamal Adams, where you walk in there.
1: I had this down for like 3 years. I'm like, they're never going to catch me doing this. This is a great gig. Best job I ever had, man. It was great. But yeah, I had a lot of fun.
0: I'm glad you had a lot of fun. The cardinal sin was committed in that you let too many people in on the fun. If it's just you and such, you know, it's easy to keep lips sealed. You let too many people in, and then eventually word spreads around, and you got to go. We'll continue taking some of your calls. What's the worst or best, most hilarious way that you've either been fired or fired somebody? This comes after an Angel scout named the baseball spy shockingly got fired for spying, but he got fired for spying on the Colorado Rockies. Both teams currently sit 20 games under 500. Why are you spying on each other? We'll take some more of your calls when we get back. It's D-Day on Westwood One Sports Night.
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4: Is it me, or is Tom Brady starting to tarnish his great legacy? 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Now he's going to get involved potentially in WrestleMania. I mean, I'm old enough to remember when Tom Brady was winning Super Bowl after Super Bowl after Super Bowl. I'd like to remember him like that. What is Tom Brady doing? Don't get involved with any of this other nonsense. I'm Sal Licata.
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1: At the Denton Day on Twitter, we are taking on the phones right now your best, most hilarious, maybe most embarrassing story of a time you got fired. An Angels scout who is known as the baseball spy unironically got fired for spying, but he got fired for spying on the Colorado Rockies. The Angels spying on the Rockies so both teams could sit here in July 20 games under 500 is a hilarious thing. And getting fired that way has to be one of the worst ways to get fired. At least Connor Stallions, you know, he was spying, but Michigan won a championship. Yeah, did he need to spy on Central Michigan with a mustache in the stands and on the sidelines? No, but he did because he was dedicated to the cause. And again, they won a championship. The Angels ain't winning a championship, and you were spying on the Rockies in 2026. It's pretty bad. 310-840-4910. Your stories. Brian is in Alabama. Brian, give me your best, worst firing story.
2: Yeah, I've got a I was a senior in high school, and this was 46 years ago. Worked at a hardware store for a couple years. It was a Saturday. I had tickets for an Indiana-Purdue college basketball game. Bob Knight, Gene Cady, great teams. And my boss wouldn't let me off. I told him I was going to a college visit day, and he said I had to be there. So I ended up calling off anyway and telling him I had to go visit this school. He was a Purdue alumni and alumnus, and so he said he went home. I guess he went home that day for lunch and watched the game for an hour. Well, the next day on Sunday, I went in to clock in. My time clock card wasn't there, and somebody said Bob was in the office to see, wanted to see me, and he said he turned on the TV when he got home to eat lunch. And the very first thing he saw was myself and my best friend. We were four rows under the basket. Saw our faces, but he fired me for lying to him. So about 5 years later, I saw him at a bar about midnight and told him I learned a great lesson from it, but it was pretty embarrassing.
1: First of all, who won the game?
2: Oh, Indiana won. I think he was pissed because Purdue lost. That's what the deal was.
1: But he's taking the rage out on you because his team lost. That is a good story. Yeah. Because, I mean, I appreciate the call. If you think about it, how often are you actually on camera? Like, if you're just a basic fan, how often are you actually on camera? So the idea that it could perfectly time up, that your boss goes home for lunch and just randomly flips on a basketball game, and the first thing he sees is his employee who said that he was not going to be there because he was visiting a school, which technically you did do. I mean, I know in a sense you lied, but in like a broad sense, you did visit a school. It was not for anything academically, but you did visit a school. So I guess in one sense you were telling the truth. But that is just a hilarious sequence of events to take place to where he turns the television on and bang, the first thing he sees is you. 310-840-4910. If you have a firing story that is hilarious, we are taking your calls. Get it off your chest. Let the world know. It's just you, me, and 350 affiliates that are listening. John is in Detroit, wants to give us a story. John, what's going on?
3: Hello, sir. How are you?
1: I'm doing well, John. How are you?
3: I'm doing great. So this was many years ago. I grew up in the restaurant industry. My father was a restaurant owner, and I did everything. I was a busboy. I was a server. I was all the things, cooked, you know, whatever, you name it. And I got fed up with him once I graduated from high school. He's like, "What? You learn how to do things in the restaurant industry with me, or you figure out your own career." I figured out my own career, but I wanted to prove him wrong. So my first job out of high school was to get a job at Hooters. So back in the day when Hooters was like a huge thing, not like the decrepit franchise that it is now, it was huge. And so it was a brutal job. I had to shuck oysters. I had to fry wings. and like a perfectly clean kitchen, all those things. And the servers, the women, would shuttle in their recipe or their orders rather, via like a long string on a rope, and we would catch them on the rope, and then we would read the recipe or read the order, and we would fill out the order. And sometimes I missed it because it just got to be like ridiculous at some points. And so I was just fed up with things. And one of the girls was like, "Why aren't you filling my orders?" I wasn't doing anything on purpose. And so I went into the back room to like take a 10-second break. They didn't allow the cooks to take any breaks. The guys who worked at Hooters back in the day didn't get any breaks. And so I went in the back to take a 10-second break, and she's like, "Why aren't you taking my orders?" So she flashed me, and she's like, "Will this help you take my orders?" And so we ended up both getting fired. I got fired because I wasn't taking the orders in time enough. And I was just a kid, by the way. And she was like a 25-year-old woman, and she got fired as well. We both got fired on the same day. It was the most ridiculous thing ever, but I got to see a nice pair of cans. So, you know, whatever.
1: I guess in some instance you won in that. I appreciate the call. That's a very good, and that's like a perfect story for what this call topic is. I have to imagine, you know, working at Hooters as a woman is probably, in a sense, maybe it's fun because you know what you should be expecting, but also it could very easily not be fun because it's a bunch of drunk dudes that are trying to hit on you the entire time. But getting fired for flashing a cook is a very unique way to go. I've heard a lot of horror stories about being a cook at a restaurant or a line chef or things of that nature. I'll share one of them with you in a moment here, but we're taking some of your calls on some of the best firing or most memorable firing stories after an Angels employee who was nicknamed the baseball spy got fired for spying on the Colorado Rockies. He got caught literally red-handed with his phone up filming signals from the Rockies bench. Mind you, the Rockies are awful. The Angels are awful. So the spying, A, didn't really work that well. And B, you're spying on a team that was 20 games under 500. Why were you spying on them of all teams? But we're taking your calls. 310-840-4910. Chance is in Alabama. Chance, what's going on? You're on the program.
4: So I was like probably 20, probably the second job I ever had. Scratch that. I was a senior in high school. I was a senior in high school working at Arby's, and I was lazy, late all the time. And they were itching for a reason to let me go. So at the end of the night, you have to clean the roast beef slicer. And they have these like chain mill gloves that you're supposed to wear, technically. But no one wears them because they're annoying and it's hard to clean the thing with it on. Anyways, you spray down the machine. It's an automatic machine, the blade, sharp, sharp, sharp blade. And you kind of just hold your steel wool to the blade as it's spinning, right? And so there's this girl that I had the hots for. Anyways, I was looking at her as the blade was spinning and I was cleaning it. And I took my eyes off for a split second, and her eyes lit up like a Christmas tree. Next thing I know, I looked down at my hand, and it was like Mortal Kombat fatality, guy getting his head ripped off. I cut my whole fingertip off. So got rushed to the ER. She took me, the girl I liked. I was on workman's comp for a few weeks, and they said basically because I didn't follow protocol that they would have to let me go. But here's the thing. They said, if you really want the job, though, you can stay. But because technically I could have sued them because no one there wore the darn gloves. But at that point, I was ready to move on. But, yeah, that was getting fired. I really didn't mind because I needed time to recuperate because I cut my fingertip all the way to the fingernail. It was bad, real bad, man.
1: I have so many questions. Did you end up with the girl at all in any capacity? Like, was this the blossoming of a true love story, or did she just take you to the ER and then never speak to you again?
4: So I was, at that time, I was kind of dorky, but she was a little bit out of my league. But we had a little bit of a fling. It took me forever and ever and ever. But I finally got there. It didn't turn into much because she had a boyfriend. But she was like the first girl that I actually loved. But we had a little bit of chemistry. A little thing came up. But nothing permanent.
1: Well, Chance, I appreciate the call. Sorry about your fingertip. That is a very unique icebreaker, though. I mean, going to the ER, rushing somebody to the ER and having it be your crush rush you to the ER after you cut your fingertip off by slicing it on a blade. I also didn't like really know that. So I've never worked in the food industry. I think I've said that. I've certainly never worked at an Arby's. Arby's and I, ironically, have like a long-lasting beef and a long history with one another. Not a lot of great experiences at Arby's restaurants. I didn't know they sliced the roast beef in-house. I have to be honest. I was always under the assumption, and maybe this is poor of me, I was under the assumption that it was pre-sliced beef that Arby's was giving us. I didn't know they had someone back there working the blade to make sure that the roast beef was properly sliced, shall we say. Cleaning that blade also has to be pretty awful. I've noticed that as we're taking calls and with my own personal experiences, a lot of cleaning has been involved. And I think us as men are just clearly not that great at cleaning. I don't like cleaning. I was tasked at one point. This wasn't why I got fired. I got fired for not, I guess it was not cleaning up. I didn't want to clean up a pizza party that I wasn't invited to because I felt disrespected. And that was kind of the straw that broke the camel's back at a place called Cox Farms in Virginia. That's spelled C-O-X. Easy there. But that was the straw that broke the camel's back at the pumpkin patch that I worked in. But I also almost got fired once because I didn't clean the lemonade shack. There's a shack deep into the pumpkin patch, deep into the place where you made lemonade and pretzels. And it was busy as hell. They had me making lemonade with latex gloves. I don't know if you've ever made lemonade with latex gloves. It is not an enjoyable experience because the lemon gets all over the latex and then you can't use the latex gloves very well. But they had me doing that. And then they're like, you should clean up the entire place by yourself. And that didn't go well. You know what I did when I was tasked with cleaning up all of the salt and lemon juice off of the floor? I sprayed water on it because I was 14, thinking that was going to do the job. Because, again, I was 14. I didn't have any cleaning experience. I can't clean an entire shed by myself. My brother came over to help me. He's like, I'll help you out. You know what he did? He sprayed water on it because that's what we did. He was 13. I was 14. We were on like these weird work schedules where they couldn't like, they didn't have to pay us a full salary because they paid us lunch. Let me tell you, your boy got lunch and dinner every single night that I worked there. I took full advantage of that. We're taking some of your firing stories. This comes after an Angels employee was fired for spying on the Colorado Rockies. Both teams are not very good at baseball. That's a hilarious way to get fired. Darren is in Denver with a story for us. Darren, what's up, man? You're on Westwood One Sports Night.
5: BD, what's going on?
1: I'm doing good, man. Hope you are.
5: Oh, yeah. So I got fired by the wife. I went to a Dallas Mavericks playoff game back in 2006, and she goes, you better not drink. And she never watched sports. I was like, okay, no problem. So I had my buddy and I were two-fisting it. Camera crew comes down the aisle and turns on us, and I'm like, okay, you know, we're up kind of dancing and drinking and yeah, and they leave, and I'm like, oh, I'm not worried about it. 15 seconds later, I get a text, how are those beers? And I was like, what are you talking about? She's like, I saw you on TV. Don't come home. So, yeah, that didn't end very well for me. She changed the locks, and that was the end of that marriage. But the Mavs won, at least.
1: Wait, so that wasn't I thought you were doing a bit when you started that call off. You actually, like, that ended the marriage because you drank at a basketball game?
5: Yeah. I had a problem with drinking before then, and so she was worried. But she never watched sports, ever. She hated it because I was so passionate about it.
1: It's the one time. She's like, you know what? I'm gonna try and pick up on his interests. And she sees you with a beer at a game. That is a tough way to that's a tough way to go, Darren. I appreciate you giving us the story. I'm sorry that happened to you. But that is a tough way to go. That's two people now that got fired, one from a job and one from a marriage, as Darren put it. That's two people that have gotten fired for getting caught on camera at a basketball game doing something that they either said they weren't going to do or weren't supposed to be doing. I don't know that I've ever actually, like, maybe I'm unique in this. I don't think I've ever been on television at a professional sporting game. I kind of like do this for a living. I don't go to like a ton of games. You'd probably be disappointed in the amount of games that I actually go to for someone that does this for a living. But I don't know that I've ever actively been on television. The camera and I are like polar opposites, it seems. They never find me when I'm at games. So it's actually kind of hilarious that we've had multiple people call in because they have gotten busted by a camera at a sporting event for doing something that they were not supposed to be doing. This was fun. If you have stories, we will continue to take them because I'm learning a lot about our listeners, and it's been a fun topic of conversation. 310-840-4910, 310-840-4910. Don't be shy. You're amongst friends here. If you have a hilarious way that you've been fired, give us a call. You can tweet me as well at the Denton Day if it fits into 240 characters, whatever the amount of characters that you can utilize properly on Twitter is. So I told you, I was having lunch or dinner with a buddy of mine yesterday. I was in Tampa Bay. He lives in Tampa. We met up. He's like, I got this sick Japanese spot. I got to take you to this Japanese spot. I was like, hell yeah. Love some Japanese food. I'm in there. He used to work at restaurants. That was like his thing. And he told me, he's like, yeah, I don't do it as much anymore. I cater on the side every now and then. But I used to manage a goth bar, and I was like, whoa, hold on, time out, rewind. What does a goth bar look like in Tampa Bay? Why do you don't do that anymore? Like, I sense this is in the past tense. Why don't you do this anymore? And he was telling me stories about the goth bar, and he was like this, he was the head chef, but that also turned into like him being the manager, so he would make menus. He would have to work on the line for like 2 days out of the seven, but otherwise he was just kind of like acting as the manager. He's like, yeah, I just got sick of having to throw people out. Have you ever tried to reason with a drunk person before who's at a goth bar? And I was like, well, no, I have not tried. Like, that's a very unique sentence and a very unique question to ask somebody. Have you ever tried to reason with a drunk person at a goth bar? I don't hang out with a lot of goths. That's not an accident. They kind of freak me out a little bit. They scare me a little bit, but I've never gone through the experience of doing that. He was like, yeah, I didn't get fired for any of the interactions that I had, but it kind of drew me away from the service industry for a little bit because I was just like, why am I constantly putting myself in positions to basically have to play offensive linemen to drunk goths? And when I picture a drunk goth, maybe you picture like a skinny goth. I don't really picture a skinny goth. When I'm thinking about drunk goths, I'm thinking large humans, which means you really got to put some elbow grease into what you're doing, trying to keep them out of the operation when they're having too much to drink. I love like being someone that didn't really work in the service industry. Hearing the service industry firing jobs are very, very intriguing to me. Let's go to Lynn. Lynn has a story for us. Lynn, you're on Westwood One Sports Night with Denton Day. What is your firing story?
6: Yeah, can you hear me? Okay.
1: I gotcha.
6: Yeah, I was just telling your guy. So at 16 years old, I had gotten a job at McDonald's restaurant. I went in and applied. Was all happy. I got the job. So I get there, first day on the job, this cute girl says to me, well, you only got the job because I told the boss he had to hire you. She goes, because I thought you were really cute. I said, yeah, right. So I kind of ignored her for a while, but we ended up hooking up. We would get together like after work sometime. But anyway, we got married at 19. I'm still with her now. We just did our 43rd anniversary together, but I got fired because I made a little bit of money and stopped coming to work. I just wanted enough money to buy some cool shoes and socks and stuff. Isn't that funny?
1: So first of all, that's a great love story that she got you. She got you a job and a ring. Like, that is you're talking about hitting it out of the park. She hit it out of the park. What
6: hey,
1: shoes
6: didn't
1: did
6: hurt
1: you buy?
6: That she's gorgeous.
1: I'm sure.
6: Gorgeous.
1: So you outkicked your coverage, but she set you up. Like, this is a very, very fun it's not like Charlie Brown missing the football. This is Lucy if she held the football down. So you outkicked your coverage, scored the woman. She got you a job and, in turn, got you a fresh pair of shoes. What shoes did you buy with the money?
6: Back then, the little suede Pumas was popular. I love those things. I got me blue with the white swoosh.
1: You know what's funny about a Puma story? And that's a great call, and I appreciate the call. This is how we will dovetail the firing to the hiring. I got my job in D.C., which like parlayed itself into getting this job. I got my job in D.C. because I sent my boss a shoe. One singular shoe to symbolize getting a foot in the door, but it was, ironically, it wasn't a suede blue Puma, but it was a blue Puma shoe. So thank you, Lynn. That perfectly dovetails our stories. If you have a firing story, we will continue to take your calls, 310-840-4910, 310-840-4910. You can tweet us as well, or tweet me as well, at The Denton Day. That phone number is a text line as well. If phones aren't your thing, you don't want to talk, but you've got a story, you can text it to me, 310-840-4910. Coming up, when we get back, we'll take some more of your phone calls. Plus, I'll tell you why the SEC should pull the trigger. Leave the NCAA. It won't hurt you. That's next on Westwood One Sports Night.
0: It's a big week for NFL fans. Training camps are kicking off. The Panthers and Cardinals get things started tomorrow. Then it's the Pats, Seahawks, and Bucks on Friday, followed by the Rams and Niners on Saturday. The pigskin is flying, and we're here for it. Westwood One Sports.
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15: Here's your 96.7 FM, 1670 AM The Zone weatherology forecast. Lows level off around 54. Overnight, under clear skies, north winds 8 to 15 miles an hour. Mainly clear skies Wednesday. Highs level off around 75. Lows dip down to about 55 Wednesday night. Mainly clear. Mainly sunny skies and dry Thursday and Friday. Upper 70s Thursday. Low 80s by Friday. Right now, 57. I'm meteorologist Megan Mulford on The Zone.
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1: At the Denton Day on Twitter, we're taking your phone calls. What's the worst way that you've been fired, or if you fired somebody, an employee for the Angels whose nickname before he was hired was the baseball spy? He gave himself that nickname on social media. You'll be stunned to find out that he got fired for spying as a member of the Angels, but he was spying on the Rockies. If you pull up Major League Baseball standings, as we currently sit here, the Angels are 20 games under 500. The Rockies are 21 games under 500. So both of them are how we would describe as youngsters as ass, and he got fired for spying on a team that was not very good. What is the worst way or most hilarious way that you have been fired? 310-840-4910. 310-840-4910. Darren is in Massachusetts. Darren, you're on Westwood One Sports Night. How are you?
2: I'm doing great. How about yourself?
1: I'm doing good.
2: By the way, it's Dan, D-A-N. But anyway, I was transferred from Chicago to New York, and I had a week or so before my job started. So I decided to work temp, put $3 in my pocket, and got shipped to Bridgehampton, which, if you know the Hamptons, there's a lot of rich people and big islands out there. So I was on the, working to clean up after this rich party that a bunch of stockbrokers had. And I was on one of the back porches, and there were three or four hibachi grills out there. But the charcoal briquette had been left out all night, and it had rained. So this lady comes out and says, "You think you can dry these off?" So I said, another lady came out to smoke. She said, "Oh, just leave out the sun, they'll dry." So I said, "Okay." So I want to do some of the other things. In the meantime, this lady kept coming in and out to smoke. And they had a brand new black poodle. Real cute. So about 20 minutes later, she said, "They ought to be dry enough now." So the puppy kept coming outside every time somebody came out to smoke. So the last time it came out, I didn't see him. So when she asked me to light the charcoal, I did. And a big whoosh came from the charcoal, and I heard glass break. The puppy ends up being right behind me as I was lighting the hibachi, and the big flame blew her back, and I heard glass break. So I look, and she's laying among broken glass in the living room with her feet up in the air and pale blue flame above her eyebrows. So they gave me a $100 bill so I can go home. But
1: she said, "Get out of here. you gotta go.
2: Here." But he put a C note in my hand. I can't complain about that, you know.
1: Dan, I appreciate the story. My favorite part of this caller topic is that, like, you literally can't make some of these things up. And I think that's, like, these are real stories that are happening to real people. And they're nuts. Like, that's a nuts story that we just heard. But it's real. And I appreciate the authenticity in it. Tim is in Virginia. Tim, what's your firing story?
3: Yeah, so I drive tractor trailer. When I moved to Virginia, there was a supervisor. I'd went to work for a Rich Food Company, and we used to peddle freight up and down the highway. And when I was a junior driver, and this 4x4 supervisor, female, she was sleeping, still having sex with a lot of drivers. And so apparently she had her boys that she was, her pet boys, and she thought, I guess, I was going to be one of them. So she started giving me these, they call them gravy runs, the kind of runs that everybody wants. You get a lot of money for a little bit of work. You know, you don't have to go a whole lot of miles, but it pay well. So one day we had a company picnic, and other drivers are telling me, says, "Tim, man, you're gonna have to take care of Dolly." He said, "Oh, you must be sleeping with Dolly." I said, "I ain't touching that little fat 4x4." And he said, "Well, you will. You one of her boys. You get all these gravy runs that senior drivers get, you know." So I wind up one day at a company picnic they had. She's out there. I come up there, and this other really cute girl that I was trying to push on was there. And Big Fat Dolly said, Timothy Lewis, come over and sit by me. And I said, I'm not sitting by you. I'm going to sit with this other girl. And she said, I'll fix you. I guess she wanted to make me her pet that day, you know. And so I went and sat with the other girl. So the next morning, I used to come in. I was a floater driver, so you don't have a time slot. So she called me in. Anything after 3:30 is nothing but DC fingerprint loads where you got to hand off the whole trailer. So I didn't. So I did 18.
1: Oh, you can't say that one. I said you got to keep it PG-13. Can't say that one. I appreciate the story nonetheless, but we got to move on from that. 310-840-4910. The rules are simple. I want your firing story, but you got to keep it PG-13. This is a radio program that we run here, people. We need to be efficient. We need to follow the rules here. And I like my job. I don't want to lose it. 310-840-4910. Alex is in Detroit. Alex, keep it clean, but give me your firing story.
4: Okay, I'm going to keep it clean. And I hope it's, I'm not trying to offend anybody, but this really happened, okay? I just moved down to Florida. I'm a young guy, brand new father, and I got to make some money. So I'm taking any job I could possibly get. A neighbor puts me on to working for a funeral home. And I have to, you know, pick up deceased from hospitals, wherever. Well, I'm during my training, and my boss is walking me through all the steps. He thinks I know everything I need to know now. So he sends me on a run, but he's still kind of supervising. I have my van, and my boss is waiting for me down at the bottom of the ramp. And his competition happens to be parked right next to him. And the reason why he hired me was because he was having heart issues, and he needed somebody to help him out on these runs. So he sends me up into the morgue, and I end up doing all my paperwork, getting the body. And as I'm coming out, well, let me put it this way. This happened to be one of the biggest bodies I've ever had to move. And there were some things that I shouldn't have done, like putting a sliding board underneath this person. Bad move.
1: Oh, no.
4: And there's a way where you can put a body backwards on a stretcher. I didn't know that. So not only did I put the person on backwards, I put the sliding board underneath her as well. So now I'm trying to be real careful. I'm moving now. I'm sweating because now I got my boss watching me. And not only that, the competition's watching me. So I'm trying to be real professional, trying to be real smooth. I start to go down the ramp, and I went head first, which is another no-no.
1: Oh, no.
4: And the stretcher lifted me up. I only weigh 180 pounds, and this person weighed over pushing 400. I'm not even joking.
1: Oh, four bills.
4: Lifted me up over, almost threw me over the balcony, the barricade. The body fell, slid down all the way down the ramp, landed at my boss's feet like a cartoon. I cannot, it's the funniest thing now, but in hindsight, it was the worst thing that could possibly happen to me at the moment. So now my boss, trying not to panic, says, get her up. So we get the stretcher down there. It takes three of us. The competition has to help lift a dead body off the ground, and it's a lot harder than it sounds. We get it up. We get the stretcher into the van. We close it. Me and him get into the van, and then he starts grabbing his heart. He grabs his chest so hard, and I thought he was about to die on me. And the only thing I'm saying is I'm apologizing. I'm sorry. I'll just leave after this. I'm, you know, whatever I can say. I thought I was fired right then. But we got back. He kept me on for another day, but I guess it got around to this other competition, and he had to let me go.
1: You quite literally lived an SNL skit. So I'm glad you can look back at that now and find the humor in it. I can imagine as you're watching a dead body slide down towards the feet of the competition that you would be absolutely terrified.
4: I tell you, man, I tell all my buddies about it. They laugh so much, and I figured you guys might enjoy that.
1: I appreciate the call, Alex. That was a good one. We got time for one more, so we'll get one final phone call in here at 310-840-4910, 310 840-4910. What is the most hilarious way that you have been fired? The last phone call, John is in Colorado. John, end us with something good, my friend.
5: Thanks for taking the call. So, freshman year of college, long story short, had a job, lost a girl.
1: And there he goes. So we lose John there. That's a way to end the story. I feel like the dead body one is probably the way to end it. I did not think we were going to get more conversation on the program, but that's what you get on Westwood One Sports Night. We go literally all over the place. I've driven past a morgue before, not interested, obviously. I kind of like the profession that I'm in now, but oftentimes I do wonder, you know, it's like, could I work in another job? Like, what would life look like if I do work in another job? The block's kind of hot right now for sports media professionals, if you weren't aware. A lot of layoffs at the moment. I was just on a cruise, and I was like, man, could I work on a cruise ship? Like, could I do that for like 4 months, 6 months? No is the answer to that, because the living conditions on a cruise ship as a worker are not the most entertaining thing in the world. It's very easy to live on a cruise ship when you are paying exorbitant amounts of money to be there and to live in a life of luxury, but as an actual worker, maybe not. I definitively know I could not work a job in the morgue. Like, definitively no. Couldn't work a job in the morgue. Couldn't work a job at Arby's. Most of the other jobs might have a shot at. Couldn't do the morgue. Couldn't do Arby's. I'm Denton Day. I'm sitting in for Lenoe Willingham. When we get back, we will put this show to bed. I'll give you a little bit on the college football realm as well. That's how we end this show. We do it next on Westwood One Sports Night.
0: Preseason games start in just a few weeks, kicking off with a Hall of Fame game from Canton. Panthers, Cardinals, and we've got the game from your home of the NFL. Westwood One Sports.
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1: At the Denton Day, wrapping up the program here on a Tuesday, now Wednesday morning. Linnell Willingham is going to be back later today. He's been on vacation. I just got back from vacation. We're kind of locking in at the start of football season. Training camp rookies start to report later this week. Across the NFL, veterans will be in camp next week. And then football season is here, man. Like, we survived the dog days. I mean, thank you to the World Cup for giving us something to talk about in what is traditionally one of the slowest times of the sports calendar. And by the way, a round of applause for the World Cup. The final shattered records. 61.5 million people on average watched the World Cup final on American soil. That's a combination of Fox ratings and then Telemundo and Peacock ratings. There was a very large amount of Telemundo watchers throughout the course of the World Cup. There were a bunch of stories done from various news outlets on the reason why. The consensus was that us Americans, us regular Americans who are English speakers, loved the passion that the Spanish broadcast brought. Not to say that the American broadcast didn't have a level of passion, but I mean, look, man, if you listen to the Telemundo broadcast, I think we played over the course of the World Cup, not considering the Team USA goals, I think we played more Telemundo highlights than any of the American highlights, just because of the passion and the energy. But 61.5 million people watching the World Cup final, that shattered the U.S. and Belgium number, which at the time was the most ever watched American soccer telecast at 30 million viewers. They doubled that for the final. That's a big win for the sport in the country. I think there's a lot of people that thought once Team USA was eliminated that largely American interest was going to fade. Now, obviously, having Messi in the final did a really big help to that number. But I think just in general, there was an appetite for World Cup soccer in this country. And I think that's really positive. I mean, it hooked me. I'm interested in continuing some sort of soccer fandom. I'm not going to be loyal to the soil, a diehard or anything of that nature, but I'm interested in continuing to be a fan of the game and watch it.

I am, just believe me. When I come back onto the ship, I'm like, man, I got to go watch this World Cup final. And I find a spot to watch it. And so there's this Aqua show on the ship. I was on the Utopia of the Seas. If you're a Royal Caribbean cruiser, you're familiar with it. They have like this Aqua show stage area, which is basically a big ass stage with stadium seating. So what they did for the World Cup final was they took the big screen and they put the game on that. And then they had stadium seating. But this is an outdoor venue on the cruise ship, which is very rare. Most of the show spots are indoors, but this is outdoor. So what you had was people on the suite level, they were on their balconies, or people on balcony levels were on their balconies watching the game as well. It was packed, man. It was a really cool environment. I wasn't there for the entirety of it, but like I was sitting on a jungle gym. There was a jungle gym nearby that was closed, but I said, F it, full send. I want to see the game. So I like climbed up on this jungle gym and I was watching Spain beat Argentina. It was a really cool environment. You could hear the passion. People were getting loud as hell when goals almost were scored. And then by the time Spain actually scored, it sounded like a jet stream on that cruise, man. It was a really, really cool environment. So really happy for the numbers. And I think there might be a real soccer appetite in the country. All right. It's time to put this show to bed. Ben Strober has been producing the show from his at-home DC studios, and he takes over now as we put this show to bed.

0: good long period of time, still work together in some capacity over there. You know that little market thing they have there where they sell snacks and drinks or whatever you might need during your shift, right?
1: Yes, they for those that don't know, there's like a market inside of the facility. We do not get free snacks. We have to pay for those snacks. So there we go. We have that market, yes.
0: Have you ever wondered if you just didn't pay for something, what do you think would happen? Do you think you would get fired for it?
1: I have wondered that immensely because there are a number of people in that building that I have seen not pay for something, and I have been terrified to join the fraternity of people that swipe Uncrustables.
0: Well, maybe they were luckier than this Ford electrician was, because he was fired over false allegations that he stole a $1.95 grandma's cookie thing because he literally had to get it because his blood sugar had gotten to a really low level. He's diabetic at 3 in the morning. The thing is, he actually did pay for it. There was evidence that he paid for it. He provided it. And this company, this Ford company, fired him falsely over this. And he spent 11 years with them. He's a 60-year-old man repairing robots and automated equipment overnight in this facility in Louisville, Kentucky. So this dude was literally fired over not even stealing, but allegedly stealing a $1.95 cookie. There's more details that I'll give you, but I want your initial reaction to that.
1: That's a horrible story. They should be ashamed of themselves. And I bet my man came in with the thing on the table swinging with a big-time lawyer to get him his after something like that. I hope so.
0: He is indeed lawyering up right now. And eventually, they offered him his job back because, first of all, he literally showed them a $1.95 screenshot on his phone, like a receipt basically proving that he paid for it. And instead of just offering his job back or apologizing, they asked him to provide a notarized bank statement proving that he had paid for this little pack of the grandma's cookies. And then eventually, after everything kind of coincided a little bit and things settled down, they offered him his job back. They offered to pay his back wages, which were like $33,000. And he said, no, I'm not going back. I'm actually lawyering up and I'm suing your asses because this is the most ridiculous thing that's ever happened in my life.
1: That is the most ridiculous thing. I was going to say, I don't know that I would take the job back at that point.
0: Like, you know,
1: they
0: didn't
1: put you through the ringer like that. They'd have to be offering a hell of a stimmy package if they're going to get me back. You know, if you'd fired me over $2, like $2, two singular dollars over grandma's cookie, by the way, which not like a huge fan. They're better options. Not a bad option. He obviously needed it so he could get his blood sugar right. But if you're getting me gone so I can survive, man, I ain't come to work to survive, bro. I came

0: to work to make a little bit of money so I could go home and then have some
1: fun. And listen
0: to
1: this real quick, this last part that I'll give you here. The way they treated him, the way they fired him is insane. They brought him into the office a week later to inform him he was being fired for this. And he's like, what are you guys talking about? And they actually like escorted him out with security and didn't even let him retrieve his personal belongings.
0: They deserve every bad thing that is coming to them. For $2? Like, you're paying security
1: over $2
0: for that. He stole something for $2, and it wasn't even stole something. He allegedly stole something. They just didn't – they not have cameras? Like, did they not see him pay for it? Or did he do the bit where he ate it and then went and scanned the code? Like, there are some details they're missing. It doesn't make the company right. The company's very much in the wrong here. How are you going to fire somebody over $2? I mean, goodness gracious. Is that really what we've come to as an organization, as a society? It's terrifying. I'm Denton Day. Big thanks to Ben Strober, helping put the show to bed. Leno Willingham is going to be back tomorrow. I'm going to see if I can get Leno Willingham to give his thoughts on the Marvel Avengers trailer. I got to go see Spider-Man next week. I was silly enough. I thought for some reason Spider-Man came out this week. I got to go see that next week. I like the Avengers trailer, so I'm going to give you like 90 seconds on the Avengers trailer. I like the Avengers trailer because I like Doctor Doom. And I'm happy as hell to see Dr. Doom in the MCU because Dr. Doom is a badass. I don't know how I feel about Robert Downey Jr. playing Dr. Doom, but I'm going to put trust in the Marvel geniuses that they're going to figure something out. I think that trailer was a complete smoke show. I think the Avengers lineup is going to look way better than Thor and a bunch of ragtag dolls that he basically had out there. God bless the Thunderbolts, but come on, man. I think that movie's going to end up actually being pretty darn good. And I'm excited about it. Big thanks to Ben for doing a great job producing the show. Big thanks to Oliver Popular taking your calls. We had some good ones on the firing thing. Leno Willingham back tomorrow. Follow me on Twitter at Denton Day. I'll see you.
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1: I got 99 problems, and one of them is that LeBron James is now really dragging this thing out. Where is he going to sign? We are deep into the month of July. I can see August on the horizon, and a guy in his 40s has not signed. I hesitate to use the word holding the NBA hostage, but he's pretty darn close to holding the NBA hostage. I liken what I'm seeing from LeBron James and the way that he's clutching the spotlight right now, whether he intends to or not. I think he does. But whether he intends to or not. So I just got back from a vacation. I was on a cruise, and I cruised with Royal Caribbean on one of their absolutely massive ships. It's the Utopia of the Seas. It's not the biggest ship, but at one point it was. It was like this really iconic thing, and it was their next class of ships, right? So I go on this ship, and my family is a cruising family. I know that some people very much don't like cruises. My family like cruises, so we're cruising. We go on this ship, and on this ship, they have what is called an aqua show. I'm like, what the hell is an aqua show? I didn't know nothing about this, and it's a show in water, shocking, aqua show, but it's like water. It's acrobatics. It's all of these different things. You have people high diving, like really, really high diving, 10 meters in the air. It felt like I didn't have a ruler. It felt like they might have gone 15 meters in the air. I don't know if that's a thing that divers do. I thought it stopped at 10. It looked like they went higher than 10 meters. Is there like diving off of a high dive on a moving ship into this huge, huge show, right? Like it's this really big thing. You had to get reservations on the ship for it. And like during the middle of the show, when they're doing the high dives and they have people in makeup dancing and kicking water into the face of children in the front row, which was hilarious. I wasn't in the front row, so I wasn't getting water kicked in my face. But as they're doing this, they like take a break, and it's this interpretive dancing thing. And a guy comes flying in. He's suspended, and he comes flying into the scene, and he picks up a woman who is a part of the show, not just picking somebody up from the crowd, but it's a part of the show. And they do this very acrobatic dancing set, a number, if you will. And they're doing all the acrobatics. He's lifting her up. He's hoisting her while he is like hooked in, but she's not. So they're like 10 to 15 feet off of the ground, and they're doing the acrobatic thing. And she's like spinning around him as he is twirling her. And they're doing all of these things. And it's this beautiful thing if you love interpretive dance. I was just more like, oh my God, what is happening? But if you love interpretive dance, you're like looking at this and it's awesome. But man, they're clinging to each other. And they're quite literally clinging to each other for dear life. Because if my man dropped the woman, her life is different. I'm not saying she's going to die, but her life is different. You fall the wrong way, you're paralyzed, right? So they are clinging to each other for the absolute dear life of one another. And it has felt like that is kind of what LeBron has been doing to the spotlight, to this decision-making process that he is going through with deciding his next team. And it had been narrowed down to three teams a week ago. Well, four teams a week ago. It was the Cleveland Cavaliers, the Miami Heat, the Philadelphia 76ers, and then off in the distance, it was the Golden State Warriors. And everybody had their thoughts. Oh, I think he fits better here because of XYZ. No. I think he fits better here because of ABC. And everyone had their thoughts. I think Philadelphia makes the most sense because this is about rings. I'd like miss me with the nonsense of, oh, he's not ring chasing. Man, chase the rings. You're in your 40s. To hell with what all of the Jordan fans are going to think. They don't like your ass anyway. Chase the rings. Like, this is about championships. You play to win the game. You're a billionaire and you don't pay for Spotify ads. You don't need the money. You're good. Chase the rings. I think he fits better in Philly. Maybe you think he fits better in Cleveland. That's wrong, but you might think that. Maybe you think he fits better in Miami. We all can debate this until we are blue in the face. But that was a couple weeks ago. And then he went golfing with Draymond Green, and apparently the Warriors became more of a thing. And now we're being told something completely different. So when you get the list of narrowed down teams, because at one point, like literally a month ago, like almost to the day, like a month ago, it was that he's talking to everybody. 29 teams could be in on LeBron James. Now it's four with like a question mark of there potentially being more. And now Rich Paul has like shifted the tone. And the tone, this is what he said on his podcast, the tone is that we're waiting and you have to let LeBron James take his time.
2: I saw Adam in New York and we discussed it. And like I said, it's still his choice. So if he doesn't really know, can't rush it. Can't rush it.
3: We're so right now the league is aware of this, that he's not there yet.
2: And we're not going to be rushed. It doesn't matter. I don't want to sit here and sound like this. I'll just say we're not going to be rushed.
3: Mm-hmm. That's totally fair for you to say.
2: It is his choice to make, and when he makes the choice, he's making it. Here's the other thing. It's not just like Pat said, there's been several people to call and say, "Hey, Rich, is there anything more we should be doing? We could be doing?" And my answer is no. We don't need you to go above and beyond about anything. We understand it. It's clear. All the messages have been sent.
3: If they want to send me floor tickets, I can see what I can do to influence this.
2: We get it. And again, there's roster spots that's not filled.
3: Right.
2: If they want to fill their roster spots, we're not saying don't fill your roster spots. We're not.
3: But Rich, this is what I mean.
1: I mean, what is he like, burning prayers? How much more time do you actually need here? So here's the thing when it comes to LeBron and when it comes to what Rich Paul just said, which is having teams come to him and ask, is there anything more that we can be doing? And for the answer right now to be no, he's taking his time. That to me says that he's waiting for something. It's telling me that LeBron James is waiting for something. And I don't know what that thing is. I have a couple of guesses. And I have a microphone, so you'll hear some of the guesses. But I have a couple of guesses. I just don't know what it is. Because you've heard all of the pitches. You've talked to all of the players. There have been rumors and speculation that he's talked to Donovan Mitchell. That he's had conversations with the powers that be, the superstars in Philadelphia, Embiid, Jaylen Brown, Tyrese Maxey. He's talked to those in Miami. He's hung out with Draymond Green, and Steph Curry has pitched him on national television about the golf in the Bay, because apparently golf is like a big, big decision maker or a big factor in the decision-making process for LeBron, which is one of my speculatory things. Is LeBron James waiting on an exclusive golf membership somewhere in one of these cities? Is there any golf club in one of these cities that wouldn't let LeBron James play golf? I guess that's question number two. But it feels like if he is going to, quote, take his time to the point where Adam Silver and Rich Paul are having conversations about this, which is very abnormal. And that to me is saying, like, Adam Silver is coming to Rich Paul being like, "Hey, man, can we speed this thing up a little bit? Like, can we get a little bit of a decision here before training camp starts in the NFL? Because once training camp starts in the NFL, we lose a little bit of steam as a sport. Can we, like, speed this process up?" And Rich Paul saying, "No, we're going to take our time." Well, what are they waiting for? They're waiting for Anthony Davis. They're waiting for the date in early August where Anthony Davis becomes extension eligible. And then the Wizards have to make a decision. Are they going to pay Anthony Davis an exorbitant amount of money to play for them? Or is he going to force a trade? Because if Anthony Davis does not get the extension that he so desires, which is going to be north of $250 million for a guy that has played not a lot of basketball since he left LeBron James and the Lakers, it's a decision that would be very idiotic if I'm the Wizards, who I happen to be a fan of. Do they give him that extension, or does he then attempt to use some leverage and force his way out, which could potentially land him in Golden State, where, oh, by the way, Draymond Green has decided that he wants to take less money to maybe make some pieces fit a little bit? Does that maybe influence LeBron James? Maybe there's a scenario where Anthony Davis gets the extension that he so desires. And as part of that, LeBron James wants to then go play with Anthony Davis, and he wants to join the Washington Wizards. He's long been a fan of Michael Jordan. They've kind of become like the idols are your rivals kind of a deal, but he's been a fan of Michael Jordan, and maybe he wants to follow in the footsteps and do what Michael Jordan could not, which is win a championship or at least just make the playoffs in Washington. That is a potential option for LeBron James. When he says he's taking his time, it to me means that there is something that we maybe don't know about that he is waiting for. Maybe it was just the fact that he was doing this Fanatics Fest thing. And his talks are a lot more interesting when you're hoping that maybe he can make an announcement. His talks with Tyrese Halliburton are live podcasts, rather, not a talk. But his live podcasts are a lot more interesting when there's like a real topic of conversation, where Tyrese Halliburton sits on a stage and gets to pitch LeBron James. Hey, LeBron, why didn't you come to Indiana? And then he laughs at him in his face the way that he should, because why would LeBron James spend potentially his last year, with all due respect, in the great city of Indianapolis? Why would he go there? Like, the Cleveland thing makes sense because he's from there. That's the only draw that Cleveland has. This is LeBron James we're talking about. He's not going and playing in Indianapolis. He's just not doing it. St. Elmo's is great. It's not that good. There's a lot of cities that have great food. There's a draw there. We know that he's filming it. He's said that he's filming it. I just think that it's an Anthony Davis thing, and that he's looking out for his friend, that Rich Paul is looking out for a guy that's on his agency list of saying, can we put a little bit of pressure on Washington, get that extension done? If we can't, can we then leverage that to get LeBron James to go anywhere, to get Anthony Davis to be traded, to then build some form of a super team of Steph and LeBron and Draymond and Anthony Davis? And maybe Tingus Pingus. Like, can we build a super team in Yaxel Lendenborg? Although the Yaxel fit in there is very interesting. It would kind of be like building the Avengers in Golden State, but it's like the Avengers now. So, like, if you watch the Avengers Doomsday trailer, and you're like, wow, this is not as big of a deal as the Avengers Endgame trailer was, when you have Iron Man at his peak and you have Doctor Strange, who you're invested in, and you got Black Panther with Chadwick Boseman and Doctor Strange. Like, this is not that. This is like Thor, who in that case is Steph Curry. It's like Thor and a bunch of other dudes that have only had like one movie, right? If you're not a nerd, that doesn't make sense to you. If you're a nerd that crosses over with basketball, like, this is nail on the head thing. You're like, wow, this would be sick if it was not exactly how it is right now. And, like, Yaxel Lindenborg's kind of like the Ant-Man of the group. It doesn't feel like that's as big of a – it doesn't feel like that's as big of a deal in 2026, though I would love to watch Steph Curry play with LeBron James. Like, I – that's the like the weirdest part of this entire thing is that I would love Steph Curry to play with LeBron James, but doing it in 2026 and then having to force Anthony Davis to be a part of that package. Like, I can just watch LeBron and Steph. I don't really need to see Anthony Davis here because I kind of understand that if you are going to compete and be a championship caliber team in the Western Conference in 2026, not saying that Anthony Davis doesn't matter in that equation, but he's not nearly as big of a deal as just the LeBron and Steph element of this thing. How do you feel about LeBron James stretching this free agency decision to now being into late July? 310-840-4910, 310-840-4910. Our guy, Mr. Positive, is on the line. Mr. Positive, you're on the show. What's up?
4: D-Day, boom, shakalaka. Oh, my God, you're being bombastic. You're bringing in superheroes. You're bringing in the GOAT. You're bringing in LeBron is holding the NBA hostage. Here's the thing. They don't know when they're going to play the great games on Christmas and what you have you. This is unbelievable. The GOAT can do whatever he wants. You're right. You got to flip a coin. You're making a lot of sense, the scenarios that you're playing out. I mean, tonight you're Superman, the Hulk, and Thor, and Doctor Strange all put together, D-Day. You are being bombastic. I don't know. I would like for him maybe to go to – I want him to be happy, number one. But I think maybe – you know, he wants to win another championship. He is the GOAT. So it would probably be good to go to Philadelphia. But I see him, like you said, Cleveland. I would love for him to play with Steph because they have such chemistry. They like each other. They've been, you know, the Warriors, the Olympic team and all that stuff. Wow, D-Day, this is tough, but it's unbelievable. He's holding the NBA hostage. You're right. It's a coin toss, my friend. And thank you for taking my call. And everybody, go for your dreams.
1: We are going for our dreams, Mr. Positive. I appreciate it. So you brought up a lot of things there, a lot of superhero crossovers, like universal crossovers there. The scheduling bit has been like the funniest thing. Adam Silver's like, I need to know who's playing on Christmas. Oh, God forbid. Like, he's choosing between Miami, Philadelphia, Golden State, and Cleveland. All teams that are interesting enough to put on Christmas. I mean, Philadelphia just traded for Jaylen Brown. You could just throw them against the Knicks. Regardless of whether or not LeBron is playing, that is an interesting basketball game. Giannis now plays in Miami. You can throw them on Christmas. That is an interesting basketball game because Giannis is a part of it. Golden State still has Steph Curry. You can throw them in one of the West Coast games. So, like, this idea of Adam Silver running up on Rich Paul and being like, I need to know so I can schedule. Buddy, he's giving you the easiest options. Again, like, it's not like it is between Indiana and Sacramento. With respect, not a lot of people want to watch the Kings on Christmas. With you, if you put the King on Christmas, maybe you do, but like no one is really itching to be like, man, I really need some Sacramento in my life on the holidays. You know what seconds would go well with? The Sacramento Kings. Like, no one's doing that. He's not really twisting your arm. He's choosing between some of the biggest names in the NBA right now and some of the most interesting teams in the NBA right now. And you're crying about who am I going to schedule? When am I going to schedule? You don't need to schedule everything around LeBron James. This says a lot more about Adam Silver. In fact, I'm going to get into this when we get back from break here because this says a lot more about Adam Silver and his rulership style. We'll take some more of your phone calls. Where does LeBron James land? Do you even care at this point? 310-840-4910, 310-840-4910. It's D-Day sitting in for Linnell Willingham on Westwood One Sports Night. Don't go anywhere.
0: 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Time to find out who's for real and who will shape their lineup to be October contenders. Trade deadline is less than 2 weeks away. 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
12: 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Lows level off around 54. Overnight, under clear skies, north winds 8 to 15 miles an hour. Mainly clear skies Wednesday. Highs level off around 75. Lows dip down to about 55 Wednesday night. Mainly clear. Mainly sunny skies and dry Thursday and Friday. Upper 70s Thursday. Low 80s by Friday. Right now, 57. I'm meteorologist Megan Mulford on The Zone.
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1: At the Denton Day on Twitter, 310-804-4910. That is our talk and text line on Westwood One Sports. LeBron James has taken his time, according to Rich Paul. I don't know what that means, but it does feel like that means he is going to take a lot more time in making a decision on where he is going to play basketball in 2026 and 2027. I am holding steadfast in that he should be playing in Philadelphia. Forget this hometown return of Cleveland. You already did that. Like, a sequel is great. I don't need to see the third installment. This doesn't need to be a trilogy of times that you played in Cleveland. Ain't nobody need the sequel to Miami, though they did post, Miami did. This is a real thing, by the way. They did post on their YouTube channel a projected press conference introductory for LeBron James that was scheduled for July 27th. Now, it's been reported by those that cover the team for the Miami Herald that this is not to be looked at too deeply. This is just how social media works, people. And let me tell you, the social media department is not exactly high on the totem pole of when actual decisions are being made. So I wouldn't look too far into that. I honestly think that LeBron James is far too intelligent to look at Miami's roster and think, yeah, I fit there. You have two guys in Bam and Giannis that they don't even know how to play with one another, and that all of a sudden is going to be the place that you decide to end your career with. I also don't know what his relationship is like with Pat Riley. I think Philadelphia is the best play. If it's not Philadelphia, I'd love to see him play with Steph and Draymond. Really more Steph than Draymond at this point, but I'd love to see him play with Steph. What say you? 310-840-4910. 310-840-4910. Jay is in D.C. Jay, you're on Westwood One Sports Night. How are you?
2: I'm doing pretty good. How about yourself, babe?
1: I'm doing good.
2: This is where I stand. With LeBron decision. I'm fine with him taking the time to make his choice. I don't know what he's waiting on. Apparently, he's waiting on somebody. He can take his time. As a person who's relocated before, you know, there's a lot of decisions that go into it, and, you know, a lot of things you got to factor in, like he said in his many press conferences. And, of course, you know, he probably had more resources than that, but nonetheless, you know, you got to take time and plan things out. Now, Gardner, what's interesting, what you said, was that he's waiting on Anthony Davis, how they're trying to, you know, put pressure on the Wizards to give Anthony Davis that contract. I didn't think of that before, so that could be it. It's once we give Anthony Davis his contract, then boom, he goes sign with Philadelphia or whoever. Now, what I do agree with you on is that Philadelphia is the best spot for him. Cleveland looks good. I don't know how well him and Harden would, if it's beneficial to have them both on the court at the same time. I don't know if they, you know, Harden ball down and LeBron going to need it as well. I don't know how they'll play together. But I would agree with you on Philly. Philly would be the spot because when Embiid is when he plays 50 games, 55 games, LeBron will be there to pick up the slack, would be kind of like the person to fill in for him when he's not there. So I think that's the spot for him. We'll see what he decides on. But I'm fine from taking this time. You know, I just sit back and just wait for him to drop the news.
1: Jay, I appreciate it. So I'm fine with him taking his time as well because it makes my life a lot easier. I mean, it's a lot easier to talk about LeBron James in July when there's not a lot going on in the world of sports right now. So thank you, King, for that one. It would be kind of funny. So, like, the Anthony Davis thing is interesting because I think it has some influence. If he just waits for Anthony Davis, let's just say, hypothetically, if he waits for Anthony Davis to get the extension, Washington in this hypothetical gives Anthony Davis the extension, and then he just signs with one of the teams that we've been talking about him signing with for a month, that would be like the biggest buzzkill maybe ever. Like, if he waits for the Davis contract and then decides, I'm going to sign with the Wizards, who no one has been talking about, then it's a story. Or if he waits for the Anthony Davis signing and is like, actually, all of a sudden, nobody knew it, but I've been talking with the Nuggets, I'm going to go play with Jokic. Like, that would be something. If he waits for the Anthony Davis signing and then is like, you know what, I'm going to go to Cleveland. Like, bro, what was the point of all of this? Which, by the way, I think one of the more underrated, hilarious things that has happened, Rich Paul having a podcast is great because I think Rich Paul is interesting. It is also hilarious because he will, like, all the, sometimes he slips up and like the wall falls, right? When you think of Clutch Sports and the operation that they have run for a number of years now, it's like really buttoned up. And we have often referred to them as puppet masters, the way that they control the NBA. It has been funny at times to hear Rich Paul talk about the different scenarios, like when they were talking about Cleveland and he just added, with no real context, man, LeBron really loved Darius Garland, who they traded for James Harden. Like, that's a hilarious little thing to add with zero context into a conversation about a potential team that one of your biggest clients could be signing with. Hey, they really loved the guy that they traded this deadbeat defender for. Oh, I'm sure he loved that. James Harden playing alongside LeBron James in 2026 is the most uninteresting pairing that I could culminate when it comes to superstar. Joel Embiid and LeBron James is a pretty close second, because Philadelphia fans are going to love when LeBron signs with them. And then by like game 25, when both of them are just standing by the point line and nobody is playing back to the basket, they're going to be throwing the remote through their television. That's bound to happen, because Joel Embiid is, I've just grown to accept, Embiid is never going to be a back to the basket player. You don't get older and get more physical. That's not how it works. You get older and then shy away from the physicality, so he already doesn't play back to the basket the way that he should. I can't imagine that's going to get any better, even if LeBron James signs there. So that's going to be hilarious. But LeBron and James Harden is just, dude, yuck. Gross. Cleveland would need somebody else, and it is worth noting, at least at the moment, James Harden is technically not signed to the Cleveland Cavaliers. The expectation is that he will. The expectation is that he opted out of next year with a player option in an effort to do something similar to what Draymond Green has done in Golden State, which is make room for somebody else, seemingly LeBron James, but he is not actively signed to the Cleveland Cavaliers at the moment. 310-804-0410. Sean is in Massachusetts, wants to join the conversation. Sean, what's up? You're on Westwood One Sports Night.
3: Hey, how's it going?
1: I'm doing well, man. How are you?
3: I'm out in my garage, and that's pouring out.
1: Thank God you're inside.
3: Huh?
1: What do you got on LeBron? But,
3: all right. What I was calling about is that if they trade for Anthony Davis to go to Golden State, that'll be a big mistake, because he's always hurt. Curry's always hurt. So LeBron's going to go out there with all these people that are getting hurt all the time. That's bad. That he's not going there. The two spots that he's going to go to is Minnesota or Philadelphia.
1: That's an interesting point. So Minnesota has obviously been involved in these conversations. I appreciate the call. You can join 310-840-4910, 310-840-4910, talk and text line on Westwood One Sports Night. The Minnesota thing is interesting because the appeal is Anthony Edwards. And then secondly, it is LaMelo Ball, but it's largely Anthony Edwards, because Anthony Edwards needs a little bit of help. LeBron and LaMelo would be unique, because LaMelo kind of... So when you picture the idea of like a James Harden, right? And LeBron playing alongside James Harden, I think most of us envision 2016 James Harden. You're not envisioning 2026 James Harden, because 2026 James Harden is not that appealing. He doesn't play defense. He has no burst when it comes to the offensive side of the ball. He turns the ball over way too frequently. Historic levels of turnovers in the NBA playoffs this past year. All of the things that he did well when he was a perennial MVP candidate, he doesn't really do well. Still has good vision, but he's not a great facilitator of the ball because he doesn't have burst. So you think of a lot of the things when you think of LeBron and James Harden positively, of like the 2016-2017 version of James Harden. And LaMelo isn't that, but when it comes to being a facilitator, I would say that he is more similar to like that version of James Harden than the current version of James Harden. which I think could be enticing to LeBron James, realizing that, hey, I have a setup man. I can kind of do the off-ball thing. I've gotten a lot better at the three-point shooting over the course of my career. That's how you sustain a career as long as LeBron James has. LaMelo is a perfect guy to be my setup man, and we could run in transition. And I mean, some of the lobs that LaMelo could throw to LeBron in transition, that he could throw to Anthony Edwards in transition, like if you're in Minnesota, that has to be enticing. And then on top of that, that would be a major superstar that actually wants to come to you. Minnesota, not known for free agent signings, even with Anthony Edwards. That would be a major star wanting to come to you. That would be a massive deal for the Timberwolves franchise that has never really been all that relevant in these sorts of conversations. I do think that could work. I don't know that that makes them better than San Antonio. I don't know that that makes them better than Oklahoma City. But at the same time, like, this is why you play the game. I'm going to trust that LeBron James is going to bring it in the postseason, and he at least gives Anthony Edwards a second option. You still have Jaden McDaniels there, so that's like a nice, that's like a nice quartet. It's not as, you know, if I'm just going to stay with the comic book references because I was already going to talk about this Avengers Endgame or the Avengers Doomsday trailer anyway. LeBron, Anthony Edwards, LaMelo Ball, and Jaden McDaniels, they're like the Thunderbolts, right? The new Avengers. LeBron with Steph and Draymond and Anthony Davis and potentially Kristaps and whoever else they field on that roster, that would be like the Avengers in Doomsday, where it's Thor, who in this case is Steph Curry, because Steph Curry is still playing at a high level to where he's one of the top 10 players in the NBA, and he's doing a lot of the heavy lifting, because you look around the rest of that Avengers group and it's like a bunch of dudes that you don't really know, or a bunch of dudes that are a little washed at the moment. That's kind of what the Warriors would be looking like in 2026. So that's like the Avengers now. I don't know that there's a spot where LeBron would be signing and it would be like the OG Avengers when they're taking on Thanos. Maybe that's Philadelphia, but I'm not going to say that Embiid is like an OG Avenger. Like, I'm not going to do it. I don't have any ill will against Joel Embiid. I'm just not going to say he's like Robert Downey Jr.'s Iron Man or prime Chris Evans, Captain America. I don't know what they're doing with him in the new one. I'm not going to say that. So LeBron James with Minnesota, that'd be fun. I liked the Thunderbolts movie. It was a good movie. It was like a very rare win for the MCU in the Marvel thing, because they've had a lot of swings and misses as of late. So that could be fun. Still an option, certainly. 310-840-4910. Talk and text. Join the conversation. What's the best fit for LeBron James as he takes his time with his decision-making? Some more of your phone calls when we get back. It's D-Day, Denton Day, in for Linnell Willingham on now a Wednesday morning on Westwood One Sports Night.
0: It's a big week for NFL fans. Training camps are kicking off. The Panthers and Cardinals get things started tomorrow. Then it's the Pats, Seahawks, and Bucks on Friday, followed by the Rams and Niners on Saturday. The pigskin is flying, and we're here for it. Westwood One Sports.
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1: At the Denton Day on Twitter, talking text line 310-840-4910. Sitting in for Linnell Willingham, who is back tomorrow, or in this case later today, on Westwood One Sports Night. He's on vacation. He gets a little bit of vacation too every now and then, people. He'll be locked in. Don't you worry. We're talking LeBron James, potential destinations for LeBron James, him taking his sweet-ass time when coming to a decision, and he has the entire NBA world waiting on his every moment. Adam Silver is begging Rich Paul, please, Rich, I need to know where LeBron is going to sign so I can then plan our Christmas Day schedule to hopefully compete with the NFL. It doesn't really matter. The NFL is going to blitz your ass anyway. I don't know why you care. He's also, LeBron is choosing between teams that you could just regularly put on Christmas without LeBron James. He's not going to like the Atlanta Hawks, who have no superstar at the moment. They have good players, but they have no superstar at the moment. He's not just going there. He's going to teams that already have superstars that are already, at least theoretically, championship contenders. Dave McMenamin weighed in on this on ESPN, the mothership, and kind of discussed the length of time that it is taking for LeBron James to make his decision.
2: Brian, I've been told from a source, quote, nothing happening today. And, you know, as Rich Paul stated on the podcast on Monday evening, LeBron doesn't know. Rich Paul doesn't know. And, you know, people around the league, including Commissioner Adam Silver, are trying to put pressure on the James camp to make a decision. Rich Paul said on the podcast that he had a conversation with Adam Silver in New York about Silver's comments saying that I really need LeBron to tell us what he's doing so we can put the league schedule together. And Rich's statement to him was, you know, he doesn't really know. So how can he rush the decision? It's not like he is waiting on his choice and there's some elaborate rollout planned. And so as LeBron is weighing the options, the only thing all of us can do is just wait.
1: So here's where I have to patiently and very respectfully disagree. I have a feeling that on July 22nd, LeBron James has a good idea of where he's going to play. He's just taking his time. For whatever that reason is, that personal reason, I believe that LeBron James knows what is going to happen. I believe he knows where he wants to play. I do think he is just drawing this bad boy out. You got a documentary to film. The attention's been pretty nice. Right now, for the next couple of days, the NBA could, you know, kind of own the sports zeitgeist. You don't have a lot of NFL stuff, although rookies do report in a couple of days across the NFL for training camp, but you don't have a whole lot going on in the NFL for the next couple of days. SEC media days are a big deal, but if we're

alcohol. That could be like an ad for Beats, an ad for Nike, where he says it. He might show up randomly at like a concert in one of these cities and make the announcement. Like, there is going to be a rollout with the way that LeBron James announces where he is going to play. The idea that this is just going to be a tweet, I mean, have we followed the career of the man at all? If there's one thing that he does very well, as a guy that owns a production company, he is going to make it a big deal when he ultimately makes the decision to sign. So let's not sit here and play like this is going to be some nonchalant thing. It's late July and he hasn't made the decision yet. And his agent does a podcast. It's going to be a big deal when he eventually signs. I do think there are some dark horses. We've had a couple of callers name a couple of dark horses. Minnesota, maybe less dark horse because they've been in the conversations. But we did have a texter weigh in, and you can text us, 310-840-4910. A texter weighed in and says, Denton, what about the Mavericks for LeBron? They have a big plus solid forwards and guards. And the Mavericks are like the exact kind of dark horse that could really blow some things up. And what I mean by that is, if you look at the Western Conference right now, like if we're doing the way too early rankings of how you think things are going to go in the Western Conference, you know Oklahoma City is going to be good. You know San Antonio is going to be good. Denver. The hope is that Houston and Minnesota are going to be good. That's six teams right there. You think Golden State is going to be good regardless of whether or not they sign LeBron James, because Steph Curry is still playing at a high enough level for them to be in the play-in conversation. Maybe you still think Phoenix is something, right? So that's like seven, eight teams that you think could be something. Notice, I did not say the Dallas Mavericks. If you throw LeBron James onto the Dallas Mavericks, who are now led by Masai Ujiri, who is a big enough name that you would think LeBron James has respect for to say, hey, I might want to go play under the guidance of Masai Ujiri, built a championship team in Toronto. If you look at what that starting lineup would be, it's Kyrie Irving at the one. He has a pretty good relationship with LeBron James. You could then throw LeBron at the two, Cooper Flagg at the three. I could see why LeBron would maybe want to play with Cooper Flagg. PJ Washington at the four, Derek Lively at the five. So it's effectively Kyrie Irving and the Giants, with one of those Giants being LeBron James and another of those Giants being Cooper Flagg, who is positioned to be one of the next great players and one of the next faces of the NBA, had a very prolific rookie year while having next to no help and doing quite literally everything. You put him in a position where he is going to be much more successful, and then you also get the reunion between LeBron James and Kyrie Irving. That makes the NBA very happy, and then you could theoretically say, well, I think that team could then position themselves as a contender. Are they better than Are they better than Denver? Probably not, though we'll see what that roster looks like. Are they better than Oklahoma City? No, but you at least position yourself. And if Kyrie is healthy, he's still a wizard with the basketball, and you elevate Cooper Flagg, because with LeBron playing side by side, you're going to pay a lot more attention to Cooper Flagg. You're already paying attention to Cooper Flagg, but the likelihood that Dallas has a ton of televised games, even with him, I'm talking like double-digit 10, 12, 15 nationally televised games with just Cooper Flagg is a little slim. When it's LeBron and Cooper Flagg, that number is going to balloon. And you're going to see Dallas on national television all the time, because it's going to be really easy for these television networks to capitalize off of LeBron and Cooper Flagg. And then Kyrie is just like another benefit, because he's still an interesting enough player and he's still good enough if he's healthy to say this is going to be must-watch television. That makes Dallas really interesting. And then maybe Adam Silver's like, well, now I got to put them on Christmas. We know that wherever LeBron is playing is going to be playing on Christmas. That is what Adam Silver and the Rich Paul
inclusion of Adam Silver's name into the conversations, that is what he's telling us. He's

0: saying, hey, wherever he plays, they are going to play on Christmas. We just need to know when. We need to schedule that, and we'll try and kind of position it at either the 5 o'clock or the 8 o'clock Eastern window, which traditionally are the more watched windows for the NBA on Christmas, because you're kind of like not going up as much against the NFL, but you still kind of are, because the NFL is just tossing your salad and stealing your sneakers with the way that they now position themselves on Christmas. I'm Denton Day. I'm sitting in for Lenell Willingham. He is going to be back later today on a Wednesday on the East Coast. You can join the conversation, 310-840-4910. That's our talk or our text line. You can hit me up on Twitter as well, at The Denton Day, to join the conversation as it relates to the future of LeBron James. Where is he going to play? Philadelphia still seems like the best bet. I do like the Dallas option that a texter gave to us. So you can text us at 310-840-4910. If you have a better option, now is the time. He's waiting for something. He's taking his time. Where is that end up going to be for LeBron James? 310-840-4910. When we get back, we'll transition a little bit to Major League Baseball. One of the great base running blunders you'll hear, plus the worst possible way to lose a job. That comes your way next on Westwood One Sports Night.
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1: At the Denton Day on Twitter, where you can find me sitting in for Linnell Willingham. He will be back tomorrow. We've talked a lot about LeBron James. We've talked a lot about college football. We do have MLB's trade deadline coming up here in a couple of weeks now at this point, but we're getting to the point where it's just days away. I am expecting a couple of big moves to be made. In 5 minutes, I'll tell you why one team would be idiotic to not make a big move, but we need to celebrate in some misery. Misery loves company, and we're going to celebrate in the misery because we got a Dodgers fan in Oliver Popular that runs the board, so he gets to celebrate. Big game tonight in baseball. Dodgers on the road taking on the Phillies. The Dodgers obviously are the Dodgers, the presumed favorite in the National League, and the Philadelphia Phillies have had a really good season this year in a very weird National League season up to this point where it feels like it's the Dodgers who have separated themselves. Milwaukee has separated themselves a little bit. And then everybody else is really good, and no one is really separated from the pack to join those other two teams. Philadelphia was thinking, hey, maybe that could be us. They had a very great opportunity to get a big win over the Dodgers at home in the ninth inning. Multiple guys on base, ball in play. All you got to do is get at least one guy across home plate, send the bad boy to extra innings, because the game was a 2-1 ball game in the bottom of the ninth inning. They did not do that. Take a listen to this. This is Philadelphia's television broadcast of the final few outs that ended the game for the Phillies.
2: Freddie's even deep.
3: Off the hands, over to third. Oh, they got Crawford caught.
4: Well, that doesn't matter.
5: Oh, no, JT.
3: Oh, JT's in trouble now. Oh, JT is out at second base.
1: I mean, you want to talk about base running blunders. So Crawford was at third trying to go home on contact. They got him caught in the pickle. And then JT Realmuto, who could have just stayed pat at second base, hey, let's live to see another out. I'm still technically in scoring position, so you get the tying run on second. He decides to get active to try and steal one. Well, his buddy Crawford is attempting to do the same thing. Crawford gets picked, and then they go and turn and get JT Realmuto out. Game over. So a 2-1 game that could have been a 2-2 game, or at the very least is still a 2-1 game with two outs, giving yourself an opportunity to at least try and make something happen, to try and maybe on the final out get something, some sort of contact, and feeling pretty good about yourself. It ends up being a whole lot of nothing for the Philadelphia Phillies. They drop the ball game. I wonder how much a team like Philadelphia is going to be in the market come the next couple of days and weeks. You know, baseball is really funny in the way that the trade market works, in that it's very, very quiet leading up to the deadline, and then all of a sudden it just kind of explodes. And guys are getting moved left, right, and center. Big names, small names, names you've never heard of. Prospects being moved that are like deep, deep, deep in the pipeline that somebody with a certain organization really ends up loving. I always find it fascinating. It's unlike any other trade deadline across sports. I think it's the most fun and the most entertaining trade deadline that we have. With that said, if the Detroit Tigers don't move on from Tarek Skubal and strike while the iron is hot, they should be damned to eternity. I don't love the idea of relegation in Major League Baseball, but they should be relegated if they don't move on from Tarek Skubal. They need to pull the trigger. They need to bite the bullet and say, look, man, this isn't going to work. When you lose the arbitration case the way that they did, which is basically you're sitting eye to eye with your best player and saying, hey, we know that you've won multiple Cy Youngs. We think you're good. We don't think you're that good. And saying, this is how we value you. Not great. And then you get in front of a judge, and the judge looks at you, the team, being like, are you dumb? You're going to offer him $19 million. We have every reason to believe he's worth $31 million, and that's what you're going to have to pay him. Usually, when that happens, the relationship gets very, very sour between player and front office. And when the relationship gets sour between player and front office and money is involved, they leave. They say, somebody is going to pay me. And because he is a pitcher, someone is going to pay him. If you're Detroit, you got to get something back from him. It is idiotic, malpractice, negligent. Every negative connotation under the sun is how I would characterize Detroit if they just let one of the great pitchers of a generation walk for free. They've already done that in the past. A little over a decade ago, Max Scherzer, who had been a part of some of their championship runs, and he'd won a Cy Young already, they let him walk. They said, hey, you know what? Go walk. And what happened is he came to D.C., he won some more Cy Youngs, and then he ultimately led the Nationals, or was a part of a Nationals championship team. They were perennially good in the National League, and thanks largely to Max Scherzer. He threw a couple no-hitters, should have had a perfect game against Pittsburgh. Guy leaned into a pitch. I was there. It still makes me angry. But they let a guy go, and he ended up having a lot of success. They're about to do the same thing to Tarek Skubal. You just got to get something in return for him. Because there should be teams that are willing to give a king's ransom for one of the best pitchers, and you cannot fall victim to the idea that you are still in contention in the American League. You can't fall victim to the idea that although we as a team are only a few games, we're only five games out of the wild card in an American League that's very wide open. We're only 6.5 games out from the division in the Central that's currently led by the White Sox and the Guardians. We feel like we're in striking distance. Let's just keep Tarek Skubal and, you know, let's just see what happens. Let's just see what we can do. Don't do that. Trade his ass. Get something in return for him and let that be somebody else's problem. See if they can re-sign him for what is going to be an exorbitant amount of money. I mean, he is, even with the elbow surgery, he is going to get a substantial amount of money. And the ultimate kicker as to why, if I'm Detroit, I am sending him packing. I ain't working with no Scott Boras. Because Scott Boras ain't working with you. His entire life goal is to get his dude somewhere else where somewhere else is going to pay him a lot more money. The worst thing that could ever happen to any baseball fan, I don't care what city you're living in, with maybe the exception of New York and Los Angeles because they have buku money. But with the exception of those three teams, because we'll put the Mets in there too. They don't win, but their owner does pay a lot. Those three teams aside, the worst thing that you can do as a fan is fall in love with a player and then find out that they're repped by Scott Boras, because you know they are not going to be around long term. He has done it with everybody. Bryce Harper, Juan Soto. I'm basically just going to name Nationals players from like the late 2000s because they were all repped by Scott Boras and they all left and got a ton of money. He's going to do it with James Wood too, which just hurts my soul to the core at this point in time. But Tarek Skubal is next. They got to let him go. And as the deadline gets closer, you got to find somebody that's in the market. Maybe that is a team like Philadelphia. Just look up and down the standings. Who is close enough in the standings to justify? I can't imagine that New York is going to make a swing. Although if you add Tarek Skubal to that pitching rotation when they're healthy, that would be insane. But it does feel like once they get healthy, which they're hoping to, top to bottom, that pitching rotation is pretty good. Maybe you don't want to give up any other names, any other prospects to keep it that way. But there are teams like in Atlanta, like a Philadelphia. Maybe you can talk to Chicago and the Cubs, not the White Sox, because you're not going to trade inside your own division, but a team like the Cubs, and maybe swindle them into giving up a quality prospect, maybe a couple quality prospects, and then you get something that you could mortgage or you get something that you could build off in the future, and they get Tarik Skubal. And I mean, Tarik Skubal pitching for the Chicago Cubs as they look to make a playoff run and you at least compete with Milwaukee, which is easier said than done because Milwaukee is just shredding at the moment. But Chicago competing with Milwaukee with Tarik Skubal in that rotation would be a whole lot of fun. The craziest thing that could happen, and this won't happen, but the craziest thing that could happen is if the Pittsburgh Pirates just say, F it, full send. We want Skubal and Skeens for a year. Not even a year, it'd be half a year. We want Skubal and Skeens for half a year. We'll give up a bunch of prospects. We ain't going to pay them anyway. We'll give up a bunch of prospects. Let's get Tarik Skubal and Paul Skeens for half a year. And then we're going to be on, we'll get flexed onto primetime games. And people will be, they'll be watching the Pittsburgh Pirates on television. I think that would be a lot of fun. 310-840-4910, 310-840-4910. That's our talk and our text line. I'm going to tell you the worst way to be fired in just a matter of moments here on Westwood One Sports Night. Denton Day sitting in for Linnell Willingham. But let's go to the phones. Brandon is in Chicago, wants to join the program. Brandon, what's up, man? You're on Westwood One Sports Night.
4: D-Day, what's good, man? Thanks for taking my call.
1: Of course.
4: So I just wanted to get on the LeBron talk here. I do think it would be cool to see LeBron go to Minnesota, you know, Ant-Man, and then you got Io there too. I think adding Io really helped Minnesota. It gave them another ball handler. So, you know, Ant-Man doesn't have to be, you know, controlling the ball the whole time and wasting a lot of energy. I think you kind of saw that with the Knicks giving them a secondary ball handler, and even with the Thunder, you know, having them having their second ball handler too helped them a lot. You know, another good place would be Philly, you know, with those quick guards. You know, I could see LeBron, you know, dishing them out to them, you know, those guys working off the ball and getting to the rim and stuff like that. But, you know, with Luka going to the Lakers, man, that was like a pretty world-shocking moment, you know. What if LeBron actually went to the Bulls? I mean, you saw with Dylan Harper, 20 years old, making it to the finals. Who's to say, you know, Caleb Wilson, he's 20 years old, can't pull off the same thing. You know, they got a shooter with Powell, you know. And with Giddey, I don't know if the Detroit's looking to add, you know, another guy for Durant. But, you know, the Bulls, if they do have a Giddey, they need to add a, you know, a defensive center. I'd heard they're rumored to be in with Gafford as well. But I mean, with LeBron going to the Bulls, man, think of how many jersey sales he would have, you know what I mean? And just like the overall shock that would be to the whole NBA world, man.
1: I mean, can you imagine that, Brandon? I appreciate the call as always. A really good option with Chicago. So it's fun to imagine for a couple of different reasons. There's a lot of branches on this tree. The biggest and the most obnoxious branch on the tree, the one that you can't miss, it's the one that's dangling so far down from the tree that it's touching the earth, is that he would be going to play in the place that made Michael Jordan a true household name. If you're a college basketball fan, you get very angry. You say, Denton, he was great at UNC. He was. He was. But he became his heirness in Chicago. He became the greatest basketball player ever to live, according to many a people in Chicago. So the idea of LeBron James going to Chicago at in his 40s would be a fascinating revelation. You know, it is funny because that you mentioned that, because there was real conversation all the way back in the first decision about Wade, Bosch, and LeBron playing together in Chicago. There were the ties with Dwayne Wade, who was from Chicago, going there, and then Chicago at the time had the money, or they could have had a way to make the money work. They might have had to move a few bodies in order to do so, but LeBron landed in Miami through what was technically a sign-and-trade anyway, so there were conversations about the potential of them actually not reuniting, but uniting together in Chicago, not Miami. So instead of LeBron sitting at the YMCA or the Boys and Girls Club where he did the decision and saying, I'm taking my talents to South Beach, you would have said, I'm taking my talents to Southside Chicago, and I'm going to go play for the Chicago Bulls. That would have been, I mean, you want to talk about a canon event in NBA history. LeBron James in his prime going to play in Chicago as he's chasing the ghost of Michael Jordan, but doing it in the actual city that made Michael Jordan Michael Jordan, and that was around the time where Derrick Rose was going to be in Chicago as well. I mean, could you imagine how crazy that would have been? It's a lot more enticing then than it is now, largely because you kind of want to see what Caleb Wilson is going to be like without the nonsense that LeBron is going to bring. And I love LeBron James. Like, I'm a fan of LeBron James. It took me a while because I am a fan of the Washington Wizards, and what he did to Gilbert Arenas on the free throw line in 2006 still hurts. But I become a big fan of LeBron James, even despite the pain that he caused me as a 11-year-old child in 2006. I become a fan of him. I like to see LeBron James succeed. I like watching greatness. I don't know that I want whatever he brings, the baggage, the attention, because it's fair to say that I'm a fan of LeBron James and also realize he just brings a lot, man. Like, there's attention. It's unnecessary most of the time. I don't know that I would want to bring that attention to Caleb Wilson, because he is it right now. Summer League is not always a great idea or a great benchmark, a litmus test of how good a player is going to be, because you are largely playing against guys that you are significantly better than. Like, Summer League is hilarious to me because, generally speaking, you have about three or four dudes, legit NBA players, that are going to get really quality minutes for a number of years playing against guys that are fighting, scratching, and clawing for two-way deals or for G League contracts, which, fair to them, like, hey, this is a dream. Playing basketball professionally in the USA, no matter where you're playing, is a very, very big deal. But you're supposed to look good if you're a top five, top 10 pick. You're supposed to look good in the summer league. So it's not a great litmus test. With that said, Caleb Wilson has always been really, really good. When you watch him play in college, in summer league, not a lot of bad games, not a lot of bad tape, if you will. He looks really, really good. I'd love to see him get a very similar opportunity to what Cooper Flagg had in Dallas. Not a lot of pressure, no expectations, learn what it's like to play at the NBA level, learn the speed of the NBA game, and not deal with the baggage that LeBron plays, or that LeBron is going to bring. The other branch, it would be objectively hilarious for LeBron James and Josh Giddey to play on the same team together. There's not a reason as to why that's objectively hilarious. It just is funny to me, the idea of those two guys playing together. There's not a lot to it. Don't look too deep into it. I just don't feel like they would mesh well on the floor. I don't know what they would talk about as teammates. They just feel like two opposite dudes. And LeBron James always loves having like a token white dude around. It was Mike Miller in Miami. He loves Austin Reeves, right? It was Kevin Love in Cleveland. Like, he always loves having one of them around. Josh Giddey being the white dude that is LeBron's teammate is hilarious to me. 310-840-4910, 310-840-4910. I promise I'm delivering. The worst way you can get fired, I give you the story when we get back. It's D-Day, Denton Day, in for Leno Willingham on Westwood One Sports Night.
0: Preseason games start in just a few weeks, kicking off with a Hall of Fame game from Canton. Panthers, Cardinals, and we've got the game from your home of the NFL. 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
18: Here's your 96.7 FM, 1670 AM The Zone weatherology forecast. Lows level off around 54. Overnight, under clear skies, north winds 8 to 15 miles an hour. High temperatures reach up to 75. Wednesday, mainly sunny skies. Wednesday night, lows around 55. Mainly sunny and dry. Thursday and Friday, upper 70s. Thursday, low 80s by Friday. Right now, it's 55 degrees. I'm staff meteorologist Megan Mulford on The Zone.
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0: Bros show. He had a little vacation. I'm coming off a vacation. I was just in the Bahamas on a cruise. I went on a Royal Caribbean cruise on Utopia of the Seas. It was a magnificent ship. I am not accustomed to massive cruise ships. I like a cruise. Like, I know cruises can be polarizing in the vacation space. I get down with a cruise. There's like 6,000 people on that ship, man. That's a lot of people. I don't like that many people. But it was a fun time. Happy to be back. A lot of stuff that we've been kind of diving into. I do have a text message. We were talking about LeBron James, a potential LeBron James destination. Somebody texted me and says, Denton, you mentioned that LeBron always likes to have a white player. You mentioned Mike Miller. You mentioned Kevin Love, Austin Reeves. Who is it in his first run in Cleveland? Well, the first run in Cleveland was obviously the OG Zydrunas Ilgauskas. And if you ain't hip to Zydrunas Ilgauskas, you better figure it out. You get some time on the internet, you better watch some Zydrunas Ilgauskas highlights. I'll tell you what, you'll find out very quickly that he always looked old. There was never a point in time where Zydrunas Ilgauskas did not look like an old player in the NBA, but he was LeBron's like OG white dude in Cleveland. Maybe that came from a conversation about the idea of LeBron James playing with Josh Giddey, which just makes me laugh. There's no reason for it. It's not even like the joke with some of the weird things that Josh Giddey was involved with. Just the idea of Josh Giddey playing with LeBron James is hilarious to me. He's not going to go to Chicago. He's not going to be teammates with Josh Giddey, so it's all good. That's just how we got down that rabbit hole. At the Denton Day on Twitter, 310-840-4910 is the talk and text line. The worst possible way to get fired happened to somebody in the Angels organization. Justin Prinstein, who was hired by the Angels to be a scout. He referred to himself on social media as the baseball spy. He was just fired for spying on the Colorado Rockies. And here's the thing, man. Firings have been a pretty big topic of conversation in sports media over the past couple of days because the mothership laid off a bunch of really talented individuals. I think if you've worked a job long enough, or if you've been a professional long enough, odds are you've been fired in some capacity. I've been fired before. I was scheduled to be laid off and then didn't get laid off because I got another job, which ended up being this job. So, like, we've all been through the ringer a little bit with losing a job. It stinks. It's not a fun experience, but it happens, right? The worst possible way you could lose a job is by spying on the Colorado Rockies. Like, if you are going to make a Mount Rushmore of bad ways to lose a job, spying on the Colorado Rockies is at least in contention for being on the Mount Rushmore. I think the worst way to lose a job is for blowing up a bathroom. If you blow up a bathroom so bad where the boss says, we just can't have you work here anymore, like, that's a pretty bad way to lose a job. There are some other bad ways. If you lost your job in a really, really bad way that you feel like should be on the Mount Rushmore of ways to lose a job, 310-840-4910, 310-840-4910. Trust me, we will get you on here if you got a funny way that you lost yourself a job. But spying on the Colorado Rockies feels like one of the worst ways. I am all for spying in sports. I'm in the minority there. I follow what we will call the gospel of Eddie Guerrero. And I don't mean to be blasphemous, just walk with me here. I follow the gospel of Eddie Guerrero. Cheat to win, baby. Cheat to win. If you can find a way to bend the rules in your favor, I'm all for doing it. But you gotta win. When Connor Stallions in Michigan was stealing signs and was putting on fake mustaches to go watch the Minnesota Golden Gophers or to go watch Central Michigan, teams that regardless of him being there, Michigan was going to absolutely shred. When he was going through those hilarious steps, you know what Michigan was doing? They were winning football games. You can't lose a job by spying on a team that is 20-some-odd games under 500 when you are also 20-some-odd games under 500. Because at that point, what are you spying on? Like, you got to be the world's worst spy, because not only did you get caught, but it clearly wasn't working. When you have an advantage and you're still 20 games under 500, when he makes his return, this Justin Prinstein individual, when he makes his return to social media, he got to lose the nickname the baseball spy. You got to find something else. We need a gimmick change going on here. You can't walk back through the door talking about how you are one of the best spies in baseball when you got your ass caught because you were using your phone to record the signs for the Colorado Rockies. Like, it's not like he pulled a Houston Astros and they're using Apple Watches and there's something in the dugout where they're tapping the trash cans, they're banging on the roof. They're finding, like, creative ways to go about things. My man was sitting up there like a boomer who's never used a phone before, just putting his phone out in the open, filming the Colorado Rockies and their signs in an era in 2026 when everybody is recording everything. So they're watching you record the Colorado Rockies. He ain't discreet about it. It's not like he's doing it with Meta glasses. The man used his phone. Like, there is ample technology to be able to do it significantly better than he did, and he used his phone like a moron, and it can't be understated. He did it against the Rockies. What do you need their signs for? You should be better than them. They have been perennially awful since they traded Nolan Arenado, and even they were even bad when he was on the team, right? I don't know what he's up to. I haven't looked at his stats this year. Hopefully he's doing well. But they have been awful for years, and you still needed to steal their signs? An unbelievable way to find yourself in need of a new job. If you have a hilarious way that you were fired for something that you can now look back on and say, you know what, I was an idiot. I should not have gotten fired for this reason. You can give me a call, 310-840-4910. 310-840-4910. The most hilarious way that I have ever been fired is that I did not clean up a pizza party. That is a real thing. It was not in the sports media circuit. I was like 16 years old, and I was in a very petty mood. I used to work at a place called Cox Farms in Virginia. That's Cox spelled with an X. Get your head out of the gutter. But it was called Cox Farms. Yes, those of us who were in high school made fun of it too. But I always wanted to work at this place because I grew up going to this place, and they had this hayride, and there were aliens on the hayride. They would come out and they would scare the children. I always wanted to be that, and I was that for 2 days, two whole days. And what happened was two other people got in a fight. They got in a fight where one of them tried to stab the other one with a piece of wood that was broken off when the other one swung it at. So one guy swung the piece of wood at the other guy, broke it and snapped it on his back. And then the guy who got the wood snapped on his back, picked up the other piece of wood and then started jabbing at the other guy as if he was making a stabbing motion. So they did that. And somehow I was never allowed to work on the alien thing again because I was a witness to a potential crime. You make some sense out of that. At 15, 16, whatever I was angry. That's not why I got fired. They put me on parking duty, and I was like, man, what the hell am I? Like, I'm 16. I can't even drive a car at this point. So I was 15 then, because at 16 I could drive a car. I was 15 years old. I couldn't drive a car at this point, and they have me in charge of parking at a place where on Saturdays, like, it got popping. Cox Farms was popping on Saturdays. And one day, they had a pizza party that they allowed everyone to eat the pizza at except for me. But they made my ass clean it up. And let me tell you, I don't like cleaning up for other people if I don't get to enjoy the benefits of what they were enjoying. So I ain't a janitor is basically what I'm saying. I got let go for that. They said, hey, go clean up this pizza party. And I said, no. And they let me go for that. So I got fired quite literally because I did not want to clean up after other people. I don't think that's an embarrassing way to go, but that is on my resume of ways to get fired a very hilarious way to get fired. If you have a story where you were fired in a hilarious way, 310-840-4910, 310-840-4910. The only rule is you got to keep it PG-13. So just don't cuss is what I'm saying. But if it's funny, I want to hear it. Alex is on the line. He has a hilarious firing story. Alex, you're on Westwood One Sports Night. What's up?
1: Yes, sir. Thanks for mentioning Cox Farm. I've been there a handful of times with my first son and my second son. Cox Farms is a lot of fun. Anyways, I work for this company called Great American Restaurants. I gave them 10 years of my life, and they fired me for smoking a cigarette on the clock. Granted, it is against the rules.
0: So were you in the restaurant, or were you outside?
1: No, I took a linen bag and a trash bag out, and, like, I was doing my job, and I was like, you know what, it's 11:30 on a Saturday night, let me burn one real quick. And I came back in, and this guy's like, were you smoking? Clock out, check out, and get out. You're fired. So he fired me. 3 years later, I come back to the same company, hired by the same GM from that restaurant at a different branch of that company. And within 6 months, I got caught smoking a cigarette again, and they fired me again.
0: Wait, hold on. Time out. You got fired by the same company 6 years apart for doing the same thing?
1: Correct.
0: Do you still smoke? Can I ask that?
1: Yes, I do.
0: Like, did this encourage you to quit at all? So, no, you still be doing it.
1: No, I still smoke cigarettes. I don't vape. I don't agree with the vaping, and I'm jealous of the vapors that are just walking around in public and inside these restaurants that I still work in. They're just vaping in the office, vaping in the bathroom, vaping at the bar. But I get criticized and sniffed at and you know, they give me ugly faces because I smell like a cigarette. I'm like, you're the one who's vaping in public. At least I go hide by the dumpster and, you know, like hiding in a corner smoking a cigarette.
0: At least I'm hiding about it. Yeah, you have class.
1: Right.
0: There's routine to what you have going on. Alex, I appreciate the call. I would say that getting fired for doing the same thing by the same company years apart is a hilarious way. And if we're putting it on the Mount Rushmore of worst ways to go, that would be the way to do it. I also would feel like, you know, I don't know how everybody operates. I'm actually kind of rare because I've never worked in the restaurant industry before. Cox Farms, there were some food elements to that. They had me make lemonade once, like lemonade by hand. I was like 15 years old. That number just keeps decreasing, but I promise I was a teenager. They had me make lemonade once. I don't know if you've ever made lemonade by hand in a shack at a pumpkin patch in fall while it's still 90 degrees. It doesn't go well. I didn't get fired for that. I got fired for the pizza party thing. But they did almost fire me because they then tasked me with cleaning the entire shed. I don't know if you've ever asked a teenager to clean anything before. It doesn't go well. So you can see how maybe the math wasn't math in there. But getting fired by the same company for doing the same thing does feel like it falls into the Mount Rushmore of worst ways to lose a job. We're taking some of your calls after an Angel Scout was fired for filming and getting caught filming the Colorado Rockies. The Angels, by the way, as we sit here, are currently 20 games under 500. The Colorado Rockies are currently 21 games under 500. That is a very bad way to lose a job. If you have a hilarious firing story, maybe you did the firing, hit me up. 310-840-4910, 310-840-4910. We'll take some of your phone calls, continue the conversation. It's D-Day, Denton Day, sitting in for Lynnell Willingham on a Westwood One Sports Night.
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0: If you have a hilarious way that you were fired from a job, give me a call, 310-840-4910, 310-840-4910. We got a bunch of you on the line, but we have one open for you. That's a text line as well, so you can text me how you got fired. This comes after the Angels fired a guy who was literally called the baseball spy because he got caught spying on the Colorado Rockies. Not the Yankees, not the Dodgers, not a team that's good. He got caught spying on a team that was 20 games under 500. While his team is 20 games under 500, what's the worst way you got fired? Let's start with Richard, who is in Chicago. Richard, you're on Westwood One Sports Night. What's going on?
20: Nothing, man. Just listening to you tonight.
0: Tell me how you got fired.
20: It's not how I got fired, but this is one of the funniest things I ever could think of when I worked in this restaurant. And one of the guys there, John, he came in for a double. I don't know if you know, working the AM shift and then working the PM shift. So he comes in for the AM shift and he comes in late. So my boss sends him home. So for the PM shift, he comes in late again. So the boss says, I don't think things are working out here. You know, let's just part ways friends. And he goes, you know, this place no good. He reads him the riot act, you know, gives him a couple of choice F-bombs and tell him how much he thinks about the boss. And he leaves. And about a couple days later, he comes in with his father and he points to my boss and he says, that's the guy. And he goes, his father comes up to the boss and says, you know, I understand you fired my son, John. You know, he feels like you're picking on him. And he goes, no, I gave him every opportunity to work here. You know, he goes, you got a minute? And she goes, sure. So he goes, give me a second. He sits down at the table with the father and him. And he says, you know, what happened? He told him what happened. And he says, John, I want you to thank this gentleman for taking the time out of his day, to spend with us. You know, this guy got fired by the guy. Then he had his father come in and he gets fired again in front of his father. I mean, it's one of the craziest things I've ever seen in my whole life. I watched the whole thing. You're like, I told my boss, that must have been your favorite firing of all time. You know, like, not only you get to fire the guy, but you get the excuse from his father and like almost like an apology, you know?
0: I mean, winning the dad over. I appreciate the call. Winning the dad over. Like when you go and you get the dad, like, do you know who my dad is? And then the dad walks in, hears the story, and he's like, damn, son, you should have been fired. That has to be one of the top five worst experiences as a son. Because the dad was supposed to be the backup plan. But when you were so bad at the job that your dad was like, damn, you did deserve to not work here anymore. That has to be an all-time tough feeling. I was reminded of a firing that happened technically inside my family. It was my brother-in-law. I'll share that with you in a second. Trust me, you're going to want to hear that. But we're taking your firing stories, 310-840-4910, 310-840-4910. Let's go to Atlanta. That's where we find Eric. Eric, you're on Westwood One Sports Night with Denton Day. What's going on?
21: Hey, what's up, man?
0: How are you?
21: I'm doing good. Driving home from work. When I was about 22, 23 years old, I worked for Domino's in college, and I had 10 or 12 pizza order, and I took a couple of other orders with it because I had other orders on the way, the houses I could hit up and all that. And I showed up at the first house, and it was a party, topless girls in a hot tub, a pool, everyone's drinking, smoking. And they were like, you want to hang? I said, yep. Went back out, got all the other pizzas.

0: That's Eric in Atlanta. That is one of the more unique firing stories. You can give us your firing story. 310-840-4910, 310-840-4910. This doesn't have to be just limited to employees getting fired. If you were an employer and you fired somebody for doing something so unbelievably ridiculous that the story is burned into your mind, give us a call. 310-840-4910. Paul is in Massachusetts. Paul, give us your firing story.
1: My friend, this is probably one of the funniest, eye-opening, disturbing, and funny stories I've ever experienced as a car dealer. You've heard about shady car dealers back in the day.
0: Yeah.
1: This is the funny hook. There's an East-West major team, and the same owner sends his granddad that had like an odd-colored truck, and he had one on the other side of town. Now, this is the crazy part. It had low mileage. It was going to go green light, which means everything's a jet. Oh, the transmission was burnt. So Sleazy Sam, his nickname, tells us, me, listen, go in and get a brand new alternator for this F-150. Put it in the box and take the belt off the alternator and throw it in the box. I'll handle it. And I go, what do you mean? He goes, just do it. It comes up to the block and there's Sleazy Sam. Great car, one bum. Alternator blew up, guys. The bearing went. There's the belt. There's the new alternator. Green light. And the other guy's daughter, granddaughter, wanted it because of the color. Do you even imagine when that story came out how fast he got fired? And then I can't tell you the rest of the story. But that was the craziest thing I've ever experienced. I was just a driver. I didn't do any of this. I was codependent, guilty by culpable, just because I'm a driver.
0: Paul, I appreciate it. That is a very unique firing story. We're taking your best firing stories to 310-840-4910, 310-840-4910. I was reminded, and I was actually told this story yesterday. I got lunch. I was in Tampa Bay after I got off the cruise ship. We flew back this morning, but I was getting lunch with one of my high school best friends. He lives in Tampa Bay. We're driving home from lunch, and my wife tells a story about how her brother, my brother-in-law, got fired once. They used to work. She grew up in Ohio. So they used to work at bars in the Columbus area. And there was a bar in the Columbus area that turned into a gay bar. It wasn't initially built to be a gay bar, but it was a bar that was frequented by so many gays in Columbus that it just became a gay bar. So they just kind of took it over. And there were so many people that complained about her older brother. And I was like, what were they complaining about? He was too ugly. At the gay bar that they worked at in Columbus, Ohio, they being the customers, wanted the men who worked there to be a certain level of attractiveness, and her brother did not meet that standard, so they fired him, despite the fact that he wasn't a bartender, he wasn't like a bouncer, he's what's called a bar back. He was largely working in the back. You didn't see him a ton, but whenever he did come out, the customers decided whenever he came out, it was a problem. He did not meet the standards of attractiveness, and they had him fired. That, if I'm making a Mount Rushmore, getting fired for spying on the Colorado Rockies, who were 20 games under 500, and being fired because you are not attractive enough to work at a gay bar, those are two that occupy spots on the Mount Rushmore. Do you have one? 310-840-4910, 310-840-4910. Joe got a story. Joe, we got 2 minutes. So you got to make it quick, but give me your story.
2: So I was working because I was like the leader of the swim team. And I somehow like snagged this job cleaning the pool at night at the country club, right? So I'd sneak hot chicks in there all night. We'd party like we own the place, right? And then we started, like, inviting friends, and we'd play round robin. And then, you know, it got really out of hand one night. And there was probably, I don't know, 15 kids running around. Yeah, skinny dipping in the pool. And I woke up, like, 4 in the morning, cuddled up with some chick in the lounge chair, and went home and went to get my check the next day. And it was last check. I checked my keys, and my keys did not work to the locks anymore. So that's how I got fired. But, yeah,
0: you're like the old school Jamal Adams, where you walk in there.
2: I had this down for like 3 years. I'm like, they're never going to catch me doing this.

0: a great gig. Best job I ever had, man. It was great. But yeah, I had a lot of fun.
1: I'm glad you had a lot of fun. The cardinal sin was committed in that you let too many people in on the fun. If it's just you and such, you know, it's easy to keep lips sealed. You let too many people in, and then eventually word spreads around, and you got to go. We'll continue taking some of your calls. What's the worst or best, most hilarious way that you've either been fired or fired somebody? This comes after an Angel scout named the baseball spy shockingly got fired for spying, but he got fired for spying on the Colorado Rockies. Both teams currently sit 20 games under 500. Why are you spying on each other? We'll take some more of your calls when we get back. It's D-Day on Westwood One Sports Night.
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16: The Red Sox beat the Orioles last night 6-5 to extend their winning streak to 14 games. The Sox also have 9 comeback wins in that span. As we head towards the trade deadline, they expected to be sellers, but now they have their sights on making a playoff run. Boston is 6 games back in the AL East and now holds the last wild card spot in the AL. I'm Chris Black.
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1: At the Denton Day on Twitter, we are taking on the phones right now your best, most hilarious, maybe most embarrassing story of a time you got fired. An Angels scout who is known as the baseball spy unironically got fired for spying, but he got fired for spying on the Colorado Rockies. The Angels spying on the Rockies so both teams could sit here in July 20 games under 500 is a hilarious thing. And getting fired that way has to be one of the worst ways to get fired. At least Connor Stallions, you know, he was spying, but Michigan won a championship. Yeah, did he need to spy on Central Michigan with a mustache in the stands and on the sidelines? No, but he did because he was dedicated to the cause. And again, they won a championship. The Angels ain't winning a championship, and you were spying on the Rockies in 2026. It's pretty bad. 310-840-4910. Your stories. Brian is in Alabama. Brian, give me your best, worst firing story.
2: Yeah, I've got a I was a senior in high school, and this was 46 years ago. Worked at a hardware store for a couple years. It was a Saturday. I had tickets for an Indiana-Purdue college basketball game. Bob Knight, Gene Cady, great teams. And my boss wouldn't let me off. I told him I was going to a college visit day, and he said I had to be there. So I ended up calling off anyway and told him I had to go visit this school. He was a Purdue alumni and alumnus, and so he said he went home. I guess he went home that day for lunch and watched the game for an hour. Well, the next day on Sunday, I went in to clock in. My time clock card wasn't there. And somebody said Bob was in the office, wanted to see me. And he said he turned on the TV when he got home to eat lunch. And the very first thing he saw was myself and my best friend. We were four rows under the basket. Saw our faces, but he fired me for lying to him. So about 5 years later, I saw him at a bar about midnight and told him I learned a great lesson from it, but it was pretty embarrassing.
1: First of all, who won the game?
2: Oh, Indiana won. I think he was pissed because Purdue lost. That's what the deal was.
1: But he's taking the rage out on you because his team lost. That is a good story. Yeah. Because, I mean, I appreciate the call. If you think about it, how often are you actually on camera? Like, if you're just a basic fan, how often are you actually on camera? So the idea that it could perfectly time up that your boss goes home for lunch and just randomly flips on a basketball game, and the first thing he sees is his employee who said that he was not going to be there because he was visiting a school, which technically you did do. I mean, I know in a sense you lied, but in like a broad sense, you did visit a school. It was not for anything academically. But you did visit a school, so I guess in one sense you were telling the truth, but that is just a hilarious sequence of events to take place to where he turns the television on and bang, the first thing he sees is you. 310-840-4910, if you have a firing story that is hilarious, we are taking your calls. Get it off your chest. Let the world know. It's just you, me, and 350 affiliates that are listening. John is in Detroit, wants to give us a story. John, what's going on?
3: Hello, sir. How are you?
1: I'm doing well, John. How are you?
3: I'm doing great. So this was many years ago. I grew up in the restaurant industry. My father was a restaurant owner, and I did everything. I was a busboy. I was a server. I was all the things, cooked, you know, whatever, you name it. And I got fed up with him once I graduated from high school. He's like, "What, you learn how to do things in the restaurant industry with me, or you figure out your own career?" I figured out my own career, but I wanted to prove him wrong. So my first job out of high school was to get a job at Hooters. So back in the day when Hooters was like a huge thing, not like the decrepit franchise that it is now, it was huge. And so it was a brutal job. I had to shuck oysters. I had to fry wings. and like a perfectly clean kitchen, all those things. And the servers, the women, would shuttle in their recipe or their orders rather, via like a long string on a rope, and we would catch them on the rope, and then we would read the recipe or read the order, and we would fill out the order. And sometimes I missed it because it just got to be like ridiculous at some points. And so I was just fed up with things. And one of the girls was like, "Why aren't you filling my orders?" I wasn't doing anything on purpose. And so I went into the back room to like take a 10-second break. They didn't allow the cooks to take any breaks. The guys who worked at Hooters back in the day didn't get any breaks. And so I went in the back to take a 10-second break, and she's like, "Why aren't you taking my orders?" So she flashed me, and she's like, "Will this help you take my orders?" And so we ended up both getting fired. I got fired because I wasn't taking the orders in time enough. And I was just a kid, by the way. And she was like a 25-year-old woman, and she got fired as well. We both got fired on the same day. It was the most ridiculous thing ever, but I got to see a nice pair of cans. So, you know, whatever.
1: I guess in some instance you won in that. I appreciate the call. That's a very good, and that's like a perfect story for what this call topic is. I have to imagine, you know, working at Hooters as a woman is probably, in a sense, maybe it's fun because you know what you should be expecting, but also it could very easily not be fun because it's a bunch of drunk dudes that are trying to hit on you the entire time. But getting fired for flashing a cook is a very unique way to go. I've heard a lot of horror stories about being a cook at a restaurant or a line chef or things of that nature. I'll share one of them with you in a moment here, but we're taking some of your calls on some of the best firing or most memorable firing stories after an Angels employee who was nicknamed the baseball spy got fired for spying on the Colorado Rockies. He got caught literally red-handed with his phone up filming signals from the Rockies bench. Mind you, the Rockies are awful. The Angels are awful. So the spying, A, didn't really work that well. And B, you're spying on a team that was 20 games under 500. Why were you spying on them of all teams? But we're taking your calls. 310-840-4910. Chance is in Alabama. Chance, what's going on? You're on the program.
4: So I was like probably 20, probably the second job I ever had. Scratch that. I was a senior in high school. I was a senior in high school working at Arby's, and I was lazy, late all the time. And they were itching for a reason to let me go. So at the end of the night, you have to clean the roast beef slicer. And they have these like chain mill gloves that you're supposed to wear, technically, but no one wears them because they're annoying and it's hard to clean the thing with it on. Anyways, you spray down the machine. It's an automatic machine, the blade, sharp, sharp, sharp blade. And you kind of just hold your steel wool to the blade as it's spinning, right? And so there's this girl that I had the hots for. Anyways, I was looking at her as the blade was spinning and I was cleaning it. And I took my eyes off for a split second, and her eyes lit up like a Christmas tree. Next thing I know, I looked down at my hand, and it was like Mortal Kombat fatality, guy getting his head ripped off. I cut my whole fingertip off. So got rushed to the ER. She took me, the girl I liked. I was on workman's comp for a few weeks, and they said basically because I didn't follow protocol that they would have to let me go. But here's the thing. They said, if you really want the job, though, you can stay. But because technically I could have sued them because no one there wore the darn gloves. But at that point, I was ready to move on. But, yeah, that was getting fired. I really didn't mind because I needed time to recuperate because I cut my fingertip all the way to the fingernail. It was bad, real bad, man.
1: I have so many questions. Did you end up with the girl at all in any capacity? Like, was this the blossoming of a true love story, or did she just take you to the ER and then never speak to you again?
4: So I was, at that time, I was kind of dorky, but she was a little bit out of my league. But we had a little bit of a fling. It took me forever and ever and ever. But I finally got there. It didn't turn into much because she had a boyfriend. But she was, like, the first girl that I actually loved. But we had a little bit of chemistry. A little thing came up. But nothing permanent.
1: Well, Chance, I appreciate the call. Sorry about your fingertip. That is a very unique icebreaker, though. I mean, going to the ER, rushing somebody to the ER and having it be your crush rush you to the ER after you cut your fingertip off by slicing it on a blade. I also didn't like really know that. So I've never worked in the food industry. I think I've said that. I've certainly never worked at an Arby's. Arby's and I, ironically, have like a long lasting beef and a long history with one another. Not a lot of great experiences at Arby's restaurants. I didn't know they sliced the roast beef in-house. I have to be honest. I was always under the assumption, and maybe this is poor of me, I was under the assumption that it was pre-sliced beef that Arby's was giving us. I didn't know they had someone back there working the blade to make sure that the roast beef was properly sliced, shall we say. Cleaning that blade also has to be pretty awful. I've noticed that as we're taking calls and with my own personal experiences, a lot of cleaning has been involved. And I think us as men are just clearly not that great at cleaning. I don't like cleaning. I was tasked at one point. This wasn't why I got fired. I got fired for not, I guess it was not cleaning up. I didn't want to clean up a pizza party that I wasn't invited to because I felt disrespected. And that was kind of the straw that broke the camel's back at a place called Cox Farms in Virginia. That's spelled C-O-X. Easy there. But that was the straw that broke the camel's back at the pumpkin patch that I worked in. But I also almost got fired once because I didn't clean the lemonade shack. It was a shack deep into the pumpkin patch, deep into the place where you made lemonade and pretzels. And it was busy as hell. They had me making lemonade with latex gloves. I don't know if you've ever made lemonade with latex gloves. It is not an enjoyable experience because the lemon gets all over the latex and then you can't use the latex gloves very well. But they had me doing that. And then they're like, you should clean up the entire place by yourself. And that didn't go well. You know what I did when I was tasked with cleaning up all of the salt and lemon juice off of the floor? I sprayed water on it because I was 14, thinking that was going to do the job. Because, again, I was 14. I didn't have any cleaning experience. I can't clean an entire shed by myself. My brother came over to help me. He's like, I'll help you out. You know what he did? He sprayed water on it because that's what we did. He was 13. I was 14. We were on like these weird work schedules where they couldn't like, they didn't have to pay us a full salary because they paid us lunch. Let me tell you, your boy got lunch and dinner every single night that I worked there. I took full advantage of that. We're taking some of your firing stories. This comes after an Angels employee was fired for spying on the Colorado Rockies. Both teams are not very good at baseball. That's a hilarious way to get fired. Darren is in Denver with a story for us. Darren, what's up, man? You're on Westwood One Sports Night.
5: DD, what's going on?
1: I'm doing good, man. Hope you are.
5: Oh, yeah. So I got fired by the wife. I went to a Dallas Mavericks playoff game back in 2006. And she goes, you better not drink. And she never watched sports. I was like, okay, no problem. So I, my buddy and I were two-fisting it. Camera crew comes down the aisle and turns on us. And I'm like, okay, you know, we're up kind of dancing and drinking and yeah, and they leave, and I'm like, oh, I'm not worried about it. 15 seconds later, I get a text. How are those beers? And I was like, what are you talking about? She's like, I saw you on TV. Don't come home. So, yeah, that didn't end very well for me. She changed the locks, and that was the end of that marriage. But the Mavs won, at least.
1: Wait, so that wasn't I thought you were doing a bit when you started that call off. You actually, like, that ended the marriage because you drank at a basketball game?
5: Yeah, no, I had a problem with drinking before then, and so she was worried. But she never watched sports, ever. She hated it because I was so passionate about it.
1: It's the one time she's like, you know what? I'm gonna try and pick up on his interests, and she sees you with a beer at a game. That is a tough way to that's a tough way to go, Darren. I appreciate you giving us the story. I'm sorry that happened to you, but that is a tough way to go. That's two people now that got fired, one from a job and one from a marriage, as Darren put it. That's two people that have gotten fired for getting caught on camera at a basketball game doing something that they either said they weren't going to do or weren't supposed to be doing. I don't know that I've ever actually, like, maybe I'm unique in this. I don't think I've ever been on television at a professional sporting game. I kind of, like, do this for a living. I don't go to, like, a ton of games. You'd probably be disappointed in the amount of games that I actually go to for someone that does this for a living. But I don't know that I've ever actively been on television. The camera and I are, like, polar opposites, it seems. We just – they never find me when I'm at games. So it's actually kind of hilarious that we've had multiple people call in because they have gotten busted by a camera at a sporting event for doing something that they were not supposed to be doing. This was fun. If you have stories, we will continue to take them because I'm learning a lot about our listeners, and it's been a fun topic of conversation. 310-840-4910, 310-840-4910. Don't be shy. You're amongst friends here. If you have a hilarious way that you've been fired, give us a call. You can tweet me as well at The Denton Day if it fits into 240 characters, whatever the amount of characters that you can utilize properly on Twitter is. So I told you I was having lunch or dinner with a buddy of mine yesterday. I was in Tampa Bay. He lives in Tampa. We met up. He's like, I got this sick Japanese spot. I got to take you to this Japanese spot. I was like, hell yeah. Love some Japanese food. I'm in there. He used to work at restaurants. That was like his thing. And he told me, he's like, yeah, I don't do it as much anymore. I cater on the side every now and then. But I used to manage a golf bar. And I was like, whoa, hold on. Time out. Rewind. What does a golf bar look like in Tampa Bay? Why do you don't do that anymore? Like, I sense this is in the past tense. Why don't you do this anymore? And he was telling me stories about the golf bar. And he was like this, he was the head chef, but that also turned into like him being the manager. So he would make menus. He would have to work on the line for like 2 days out of the seven. But otherwise, he was just kind of like acting as the manager. He's like, yeah, I just got sick of having to throw people out. Have you ever tried to reason with a drunk person before who's at a goth bar? And I was like, well, no, I have not tried. Like, that's a very unique sentence and a very unique question to ask somebody. Have you ever tried to reason with a drunk person at a goth bar? I don't hang out with a lot of goths. That's not an accident. They kind of freak me out a little bit. They scare me a little bit, but I've never gone through the experience of doing that. He was like, yeah, I didn't get fired for any of the interactions that I had, but it kind of drew me away from the service industry for a little bit because I was just like, why am I constantly putting myself in positions to basically have to play offensive linemen to drunk goths? And when I picture a drunk goth, maybe you picture like a skinny goth. I don't really picture a skinny goth. When I'm thinking about drunk goths, I'm thinking large humans, which means you really got to put some elbow grease into what you're doing, trying to keep them out of the operation when they're having too much to drink. I love like being someone that didn't really work in the service industry. Hearing the service industry firing jobs are very, very intriguing to me. Let's go to Lynn. Lynn has a story for us. Lynn, you're on Westwood One Sports Night with Denton Day. What is your firing story?
6: Yeah, can you hear me? Okay.
1: I gotcha.
6: Yeah, I was just telling your guy. So at 16 years old, I had gotten a job at McDonald's restaurant. I went in and applied. Was all happy. I got the job. So I get there, first day on the job, this cute girl says to me, well, you only got the job because I told the boss he had to hire you. She goes, because I thought you were really cute. I said, yeah, right. So I kind of ignored her for a while, but we ended up hooking up. We would get together like after work sometime. But anyway, we got married at 19. I'm still with her now. We just did our 43rd anniversary together, but I got fired because I made a little bit of money and stopped coming to work. I just wanted enough money to buy some cool shoes and socks and stuff. Isn't that funny?
1: So first of all, that's a great love story that she got you a job and a ring. Like, that is you're talking about hitting it out of the park. She hit it out of the park. What
6: hey,
1: shoes
6: didn't
1: did
6: hurt
1: you buy?
6: That she's gorgeous.
1: I'm sure.
6: Gorgeous.
1: So you outkicked your coverage, but she set you up. Like, this is a very, very fun it's not like Charlie Brown missing the football. This is Lucy if she held the football down. So you outkicked your coverage, scored the woman. She got you a job and, in turn, got you a fresh pair of shoes. What shoes did you buy with the money?
6: Back then, the little suede Pumas was popular. I love those things. They got me blue with the white swoosh.
1: You know what's funny about a Puma story? And that's a great call, and I appreciate the call. This is how we will dovetail the firing to the hiring. I got my job in D.C., which like parlayed itself into getting this job. I got my job in D.C. because I sent my boss a shoe. One singular shoe to symbolize getting a foot in the door, but it was, ironically, it wasn't a suede blue Puma, but it was a blue Puma shoe. So thank you, Lynn. That perfectly dovetails our stories. If you have a firing story, we will continue to take your calls, 310-840-4910, 310-840-4910. You can tweet us as well, or tweet me as well, at The Denton Day. That phone number is a text line as well. If phones aren't your thing, you don't want to talk, but you've got a story, you can text it to me, 310-840-4910. Coming up, when we get back, we'll take some more of your phone calls. Plus, I'll tell you why the SEC should pull the trigger. Leave the NCAA. It won't hurt you. That's next on Westwood One Sports Night.
0: It's a big week for NFL fans. Training camps are kicking off. The Panthers and Cardinals get things started tomorrow. Then it's the Pats, Seahawks, and Bucks on Friday, followed by the Rams and Niners on Saturday. The pigskin is flying, and we're here for it. Westwood One Sports.
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21: 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Lows level off around 54 overnight under clear skies, north winds 8 to 15 miles an hour. High temperatures reach up to 75 Wednesday, mainly sunny skies. Wednesday night, lows around 55. Mainly sunny and dry Thursday and Friday, upper 70s Thursday, low 80s by Friday. Right now, 52. I'm Staff Meteorologist Megan Mulford on The Zone.
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1: At the Denton Day on Twitter, we're taking your phone calls. What's the worst way that you've been fired, or if you fired somebody? An employee for the Angels whose nickname before he was hired was the baseball spy. He gave himself that nickname on social media. You'll be stunned to find out that he got fired for spying as a member of the Angels, but he was spying on the Rockies. If you pull up Major League Baseball standings, as we currently sit here, the Angels are 20 games under 500. The Rockies are 21 games under 500. So both of them are how we would describe as youngsters as ass, and he got fired for spying on a team that was not very good. What is the worst way or most hilarious way that you have been fired? 310-840-4910. 310-840-4910. Darren is in Massachusetts. Darren, you're on Westwood One Sports Night. How are you?
2: I'm doing great. How about yourself?
1: I'm doing
2: good. By the way, it's Dan, D-A-N. But anyway, I was transferred from Chicago to New York, and I had a week or so before my job started. So I decided to work temp, put $3 in my pocket, and got shipped to Bridgehampton, which, if you know the Hamptons, there's a lot of rich people and big houses out there. So I was on the, working to clean up after this rich party a bunch of stockbrokers had. And I was on one of the back porches, and there were three or four hibachi grills out there. But the charcoal briquette had been left out all night, and it had rained. So this lady comes out and says, "You think you can dry these off?" So I said, another lady came out to smoke. She said, "Oh, just leave out the sun, they'll dry." So I said, "Okay." So I want to do some of the other things. In the meantime, this lady kept coming in and out the smoke. And they had a brand new black poodle, real cute. So about 20 minutes later, she said, "They ought to be dry enough now." So the puppy kept coming outside every time somebody came out to smoke. So the last time it came out, I didn't see him. So when she asked me to light the charcoal, I did. And a big whoosh came from the charcoal, and I heard glass break. The puppy ends up being right behind me as I was lighting the hibachi, and the big flame blew her back, and I heard glass break. So I look, and she's laying among broken glass in the living room with her feet up in the air and pale blue flame above her eyebrow. So they gave me a $100 bill so I could go home.
1: She said, "Get out of here. You gotta go. Here."
2: But you put a C note in my hand. I can't complain about that, you know.
1: Dan, I appreciate the story. My favorite part of this caller topic is that, like, you literally can't make some of these things up. And I think that's, like, these are real stories that are happening to real people. And they're nuts. Like, that's a nuts story that we just heard. But it's real. And I appreciate the authenticity in it. Tim is in Virginia. Tim, what's your firing story?
3: Yeah, so I drive tractor trailer. When I moved to Virginia, there was a supervisor. I went to work for Rich Food Company, and we used to peddle freight up and down the highway. And when I was a junior driver, and this 4x4 supervisor, female, she was sleeping, still having sex with a lot of drivers. And so apparently she had her boys that she was, her pet boys, and she thought, I guess, I was going to be one of them. So she started giving me these, they call them gravy runs, the kind of runs that everybody wants. You get a lot of money for a little bit of work. You know, you don't have to go a whole lot of miles, but it pay well. So one day we had a company picnic, and other drivers are telling me, says, "Tim, man, you're going to have to take care of Dolly." He said, "Oh, you must be sleeping with Dolly." I said, "I ain't touching that little fat 4x4. And he said, "Well, you will. You one of her boys. You get all these gravy runs that senior drivers get, you know." So I wind up one day at a company picnic they had. She's out there. I come up there, and this other really cute girl that I was trying to push on was there. And big fat Dolly said, Timothy Lewis, come over and sit by me. And I said, I'm not sitting by you. I'm going to sit with this other girl. And she said, I'll fix you. I guess she wanted to make me her pet that day, you know. And so I went and sat with the other girl. So the next morning, I used to come in. I was a floater driver, so you don't have a time slot. So she called me in. Anything after 3:30 is nothing but D.C. fingerprint loads where you got to hand off the whole trailer. So I didn't. So I did 18.
1: Oh, you can't say that one. I said, you got to keep it PG-13. Can't say that one. I appreciate the story nonetheless, but we got to move on from that. 310-840-4910. The rules are simple. I want your firing story, but you got to keep it PG-13. This is a radio program that we run here, people. We need to be efficient. We need to follow the rules here. And I like my job. I don't want to lose it. 310-840-4910. Alex is in Detroit. Alex, keep it clean, but give me your firing story.
4: Okay, I'm going to keep it clean. And I hope it's, I'm not trying to offend anybody, but this really happened, okay? I just moved down to Florida. I'm a young guy, brand new father, and I got to make some money. So I'm taking any job I could possibly get. A neighbor puts me on to working for a funeral home. And I have to, you know, pick up deceased from hospitals, wherever. Well, I'm during my training, and my boss is walking me through all the steps. He thinks I know everything I need to know now. So he sends me on a run, but he's still kind of supervising. I have my van, and my boss is waiting for me down at the bottom of the ramp. And his competition happens to be parked right next to him. And the reason why he hired me was because he was having heart issues and he needed somebody to help him out on these runs. So he sends me up into the morgue and I end up doing all my paperwork, getting the body. And as I'm coming out, well, let me put it this way. This happened to be one of the biggest bodies I've ever had to move. And there were some things that I shouldn't have done, like putting a sliding board underneath this person. Bad move.
1: Oh, no.
4: And there's a way where you can put a body backwards on a stretcher. I didn't know that. So not only did I put the person on backwards, I put the sliding board underneath her as well. So now I'm trying to be real careful. I'm moving now. I'm sweating because now I got my boss watching me. And not only that, the competition's watching me. So I'm trying to be real professional, trying to be real smooth. I start to go down the ramp. And I went head first, which is another no-no.
1: Oh, no.
4: And the stretcher lifted me up. I only weigh 180 pounds, and this person weighed over pushing 400. I'm not even joking.
1: Oh, four bills.
4: Lifted me up over, almost threw me over the balcony, the barricade. The body fell, slid down all the way down the ramp. Landed at my boss's feet like a cartoon. I cannot. It's the funniest thing now, but in hindsight, it was the worst thing that could possibly happen to me at the moment. So now my boss, trying not to panic, says, get her up, get her up, get her up. So we get the stretcher down there. It takes three of us. The competition has to help lift a dead body off the ground, and it's a lot harder than it sounds. We get it up. We get the stretcher into the van. We close it. Me and him get into the van, and then he starts grabbing his heart. He grabs his chest so hard, and I thought he was about to die on me. And the only thing I'm saying is I'm apologizing. I'm sorry. I'll just leave after this. I'm, you know, whatever I can say. I thought I was fired right then. But we got back. He kept me on for another day, but I guess it got around to this other competition, and he had to let me go.
1: You quite literally lived an SNL skit. So I'm glad you can look back at that now and find the humor in it. I can imagine as you're watching a dead body slide down towards the feet of the competition that you would be absolutely terrified.
4: I tell you, man, I tell all my buddies about it. They laugh so much, and I figured you guys might enjoy that.
1: I appreciate the call, Alex. That was a good one. We got time for one more. So we'll get one final phone call in here at 310-840-4910, 844-840-4910. What is the most hilarious way that you have been fired? The last phone call, John is in Colorado. John, end us with something good, my friend.
5: Thanks for taking the call. So, freshman year of college, long story short, had a job, lost a girl.
1: And there he goes. So we lose John there. That's a way to end the story. I feel like the dead body one is probably the way to end it. I did not think we were going to get more conversation on the program, but that's what you get on Westwood One Sports Night. We go literally all over the place. I've driven past a morgue before, not interested, obviously. I kind of like the profession that I'm in now, but oftentimes I do wonder, you know, it's like, could I work in another job? Like, what would life look like if I do work in another job? The block's kind of hot right now for sports media professionals, if you weren't aware. A lot of layoffs at the moment. I was just on a cruise, and I was like, man, could I work on a cruise ship? Like, could I do that for like 4 months, 6 months? No is the answer to that, because the living conditions on a cruise ship as a worker are not the most entertaining thing in the world. It's very easy to live on a cruise ship when you are paying exorbitant amounts of money to be there and to live in a life of luxury, but as an actual worker, maybe not. I definitively know I could not work a job in the morgue. Like, definitively no. Couldn't work a job in the morgue. Couldn't work a job at Arby's. Most of the other jobs might have a shot at. Couldn't do the morgue. Couldn't do Arby's. I'm Denton Day. I'm sitting in for Lynnell Willingham. When we get back, we will put this show to bed. I'll give you a little bit on the college football realm as well. That's how we end this show. We do it next on Westwood One Sports Night.
0: Preseason games start in just a few weeks, kicking off with a Hall of Fame game from Canton. Panthers, Cardinals, and we've got the game from your home of the NFL. 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
1: At the Denton Day, wrapping up the program here on a Tuesday, now Wednesday morning. Linnell Willingham is going to be back later today. He's been on vacation. I just got back from vacation. We're kind of locking in at the start of football season. Training camp rookies start to report later this week. Across the NFL, veterans will be in camp next week. And then football season is here, man. Like, we survived the dog days. I mean, thank you to the World Cup for giving us something to talk about in what is traditionally one of the slowest times of the sports calendar. And by the way, a round of applause for the World Cup. The final shattered records. 61.5 million people on average watched the World Cup final on American soil. That's a combination of Fox ratings and then Telemundo and Peacock ratings. There was a very large amount of Telemundo watchers throughout the course of the World Cup. There were a bunch of stories done from various news outlets on the reason why. The consensus was that us Americans, us regular Americans who were English speakers, loved the passion that the Spanish broadcast brought. Not to say that the American broadcast didn't have a level of passion, but I mean, look, man, if you listen to the Telemundo broadcast, I think we played over the course of the World Cup, not considering the Team USA goals. I think we played more Telemundo highlights than any of the American highlights, just because of the passion and the energy. But 61.5 million people watching the World Cup final, that shattered the U.S. and Belgium number, which at the time was the most ever watched American soccer telecast at 30 million viewers. They doubled that for the final. That's a big win for the sport in the country. I think there's a lot of people that thought once Team USA was eliminated that largely American interest was going to fade. Now, obviously, having Messi in the final did a really big help to that number. But I think just in general, there was an appetite for World Cup soccer in this country. And I think that's really positive. I mean, it hooked me. I'm interested in continuing some sort of soccer fandom. I'm not going to be loyal to the soil, a diehard or anything of that nature, but I'm interested in continuing to be a fan of the game and watch it on a more consistent level because of kind of what we saw during the World Cup. So I think that's a big thumbs up. The sport should be very, very happy with itself, and I think the television partners are very, very happy. I was on a cruise ship during the final, right? So I'm on the ship. I knew we were going to be on the ship, so it was our beach day on the cruise. We came back just in time for the start of the game. We had to be on board by like 5. We're like, we got out there. I got out there at 8 a.m. I was out on the beach for 6 hours. I was feeling good. I was feeling crisp. You might be able to tell on the stream I'm tan. Maybe you can't. I don't care. I am. Just believe me. But I come back onto the ship. I'm like, man, I got to go watch this World Cup final. And I find a spot to watch it. And so there's this Aqua show on the ship. I was on the Utopia of the Seas. If you're a Royal Caribbean cruiser, you're familiar with it. They have like this Aqua show stage area, which is basically a big ass stage with stadium seating. So what they did for the World Cup final was they took the big screen and they put the game on that. And then they had stadium seating. But this is an outdoor venue on the cruise ship, which is very rare. Most of the show spots are indoors, but this is outdoor. So what you had was people on the suite level, they were on their balconies, or people on balcony levels were on their balconies watching the game as well. It was packed, man. It was a really cool environment. I wasn't there for the entirety of it, but like I was sitting on a jungle gym. There was a jungle gym nearby that was closed, but I said, F it, full send. I want to see the game. So I like climbed up on this jungle gym and I was watching Spain beat Argentina. It was a really cool environment. You could hear the passion. People were getting loud as hell when goals almost were scored.

0: time still work together in some capacity over there. You know that little market thing they have there where they sell snacks and drinks or whatever you might need during your shift, right?
1: Yes, they for those that don't know, there's like a market inside of the facility. We do not get free snacks. We have to pay for those snacks. So there we go. We have that market, yes.
0: Have you ever wondered if you just didn't pay for something, what do you think would happen? Do you think you would get fired for it?
1: I have wondered that immensely because there are a number of people in that building that I have seen not pay for something, and I have been terrified to join the fraternity of people that swipe Uncrustables.
0: Well, maybe they were luckier than this Ford electrician was, because he was fired over false allegations that he stole a $1.95 grandma's cookie thing because he literally had to get it because his blood sugar had gotten to a really low level. He's diabetic at 3 in the morning. The thing is, he actually did pay for it. There was evidence that he paid for it. He provided it. And this company, this Ford company, fired him falsely over this. And he spent 11 years with them. He's a 60-year-old man repairing robots and automated equipment overnight in this facility in Louisville, Kentucky. So this dude was literally fired over not even stealing, but allegedly stealing a $1.95 cookie. There's more details that I'll give you, but I want your initial reaction to that.
1: That's a horrible story. They should be ashamed of themselves. And I bet my man came in with the thing on the table swinging with a big-time lawyer to get him his after something like that. I hope so.
0: He is indeed lawyering up right now. And eventually, they offered him his job back because, first of all, he literally showed them a $1.95 screenshot on his phone, like a receipt basically proving that he paid for it. And instead of just offering his job back or apologizing, they asked him to provide a notarized bank statement proving that he had paid for this little pack of the grandma's cookies. And then eventually, after everything kind of coincided a little bit and things settled down, they offered him his job back. They offered to pay his back wages, which were like $33,000. And he said, no, I'm not going back. I'm actually lawyering up, and I'm suing your asses because this is the most ridiculous thing that's ever happened in my life.
1: That is the most ridiculous thing. I was going to say, I don't know that I would take the job back at that point.
0: Like, you know,
1: they
0: put
1: you through the ringer like that. They'd have to be offering a hell of a stimmy package if they're going to get me back. You know, if you'd fired me over $2, like $2, two singular dollars over grandma's cookie, by the way, which not like a huge fan. They're better options. Not a bad option. He obviously needed it so he could get his blood sugar right. But if you're getting me gone so I can survive, man, I ain't come to work to survive, bro. I came to work to make a little bit of money so I could go home and then have some fun.
0: And listen to this
1: life.
0: Real quick, this last part that I'll give you here. The way they treated him, the way they fired him is insane. They brought him into the office a week later to inform him he was being fired for this. And he's like, what are you guys talking about? And they actually like escorted him out with security and didn't even let him retrieve his personal belongings.
1: They deserve every bad thing that is coming to them. For $2? Like, you're paying security
0: over $2
1: for that. He stole something for $2, and it wasn't even stole something. He allegedly stole something. They just didn't – they not have cameras? Like, did they not see him pay for it? Or did he do the bit where he ate it and then went and scanned the code? Like, there are some details they're missing. It doesn't make the company right. The company's very much in the wrong here. How are you going to fire somebody over $2? I mean, goodness gracious. Is that really what we've come to as an organization, as a society? It's terrifying. I'm Denton Day. Big thanks to Ben Strober, helping put the show to bed. Lynnell Willingham is going to be back tomorrow. I'm going to see if I can get Lynnell Willingham to give his thoughts on the Marvel Avengers trailer. I got to go see Spider-Man next week. I was silly enough. I thought for some reason Spider-Man came out this week. I got to go see that next week. I like the Avengers trailer, so I'm going to give you like 90 seconds on the Avengers trailer. I like the Avengers trailer because I like Doctor Doom. And I'm happy as hell to see Dr. Doom in the MCU because Dr. Doom is a badass. I don't know how I feel about Robert Downey Jr. playing Dr. Doom, but I'm going to put trust in the Marvel geniuses that they're going to figure something out. I think that trailer was a complete smoke show. I think the Avengers lineup is going to look way better than Thor and a bunch of ragtag dolls that he basically had out there. God bless the Thunderbolts, but come on, man. I think that movie's going to end up actually being pretty darn good.

0: I'm excited about it. Big thanks to Ben for doing a great job producing the show. Big thanks to Oliver Popular taking your calls. We had some good ones on the firing thing. Leno Willingham back tomorrow. Follow me on Twitter at Denton Day. I'll see you.
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1: 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The Phillies took down the Dodgers last night. Last week, the Dodgers held Shohei Ohtani back from pitching in the All-Star game and also from facing the Phillies this week. Ohtani is dealing with left knee irritation and is expected to pitch off the mound later this week. I'm Chris Bleck.
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5: 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Bubba Wallace captured his third career NASCAR Cup Series victory in the Brickyard 400 at Indianapolis Motor Speedway last season. This time around, the 2311 Racing driver is focused on kissing the bricks again as he reminisced about the team's accomplishment.
7: Putting together a good solid race like last year, the times it got interesting was when we took the lead and then obviously the green-white checkers. But other than that, it was just, you know, no mistakes, no big hiccups on the racetrack. And talk with the team today and our meetings coming up to figure out what changes have been made to our setup to be even better. 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
5: 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I'm Susie Armstrong. 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

0: my goodness. What a beautiful day on the way for a Wednesday. So glad I can bring that news to you. Hello, everybody. It's the fabulous Farm Babe Pam Jahnke. This is the Midwest Farm Report, and that is exactly the way I like to start my day. Weather forecast looks absolutely glorious. Sunshine today. Our highs right around 74 degrees. That is going to give both our cows and the people that take care of them a chance for a little bit of a break. That's good news. The weather really is continuing to be pretty mild tomorrow. High temperatures around 79 on Thursday. Friday, we're starting to see a little bit more heat back up to around 81. Saturday, sunny and 86. And by the time we get to Sunday, we're back into the 90s. We'll find out what Stu has to say about this changing weather dynamic. He's on the way in about 15 minutes. Don't forget, if you've got a question that you'd like Stu to field, or really anything that we should know about, that talk text line is open 24 hours a day. 877-301-FARM. That's 877-301-3276. Here's the rest of the menu on the way for you on a Wednesday. Ice cream. I like that menu. Of course, July is National Ice Cream Month, and our Anastasia Poole, 79th Alice in Dairyland, is making that a part of her conversations these days. Terry Barr's got that update. We're also talking about an asset that many people don't necessarily slow down and think about in Wisconsin, forestry. You know, it's really what attracts a lot of visitors to the state, our green spaces, our forestry. But in the state, an awful lot of that land is owned and managed by private landowners, somewhere in the neighborhood of 56 to 67%. They may need a little help. Kylie Allen's got a guest that will do just that, help them along. In fact, on the way next, Kylie joins us, taking another look at the smoke we've been experiencing in Wisconsin for the past, what, week now? What kind of damage is it doing to us, our livestock, maybe even our natural resources? Doing a little deeper dive on something we've all experienced, that smoke in Wisconsin, next. 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Wisconsin's number one beer carries the U.S. farmed seal, and it's brewed right here with Wisconsin corn and rice. 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
2: Holy smokes, Wisconsin. The sky has been so eerie that it looks straight off the set of a horror movie to me, and the air quality may actually be some people's worst nightmare. Brent Elliott is the director at the Stratford Area Fire Department, EMS. He explains the severity of the smoky air quality that Wisconsin has been experiencing.
3: Well, the air quality that we're dealing with today is pretty yucky. It's pretty bad. We're getting a lot of smoke from the Canadian wildfires. It's definitely something that came upon us pretty suddenly yesterday. We knew it was coming, and when it decided to set in, it was full on here. It's very thick. It's very difficult for people with underlying medical conditions to be able to, you know, feel like they're breathing well.
2: Well, I want to get into those medical conditions here in a minute, but you said we saw it coming. Explain to me how we track those kinds of things and if we're in a certain level, criterium, anything like that.
3: So it's definitely, high levels of danger, extreme, depending on which outlet you're looking at right now for guidance. The National Weather Service has basically been putting out for the past week that this was potentially going to be something that was going to affect us along with the heat and the humidity. You could actually see that it was kind of drifting eastward, and yesterday at about 11 o'clock it kind of hit the grounds pretty thick.
2: You say it can be difficult for people with underlying medical conditions. What are those conditions?
3: any type of heart condition, any type of breathing type conditions. So people that are asthmatic, people that have COPD, emphysema, any kind of lung tissue diseases would generally find this a pretty difficult environment to be able to feel like they're getting good breathing or be breathing well.
2: Well, you know, I kind of saw it coming that you were going to mention those lung conditions, but you say heart, and I assume those are two organs that work closely together. Explain to me that correlation.
3: Well, sure. Your lungs are all about oxygenation. They're going to make sure that your blood supply is oxygenated, so when it gets to your heart, it's able to then be pumped all over your body to the different tissues that would need that oxygen in order to be able to thrive and for you to be able to live. So anytime that there's a condition that limits your ability to oxygenate adequately, heavy smog or a smoke like this, that's generally a problem. So they're going to have a hard time getting that the breaths in that have the adequate oxygen supply that you and I would probably be okay with, you know, in this, you know, we're breathing just fine today because we don't have those underlying conditions. So we have to be very, very mindful that those that already are having struggles with oxygenation on a day like today, the air is so thick, it's just, they're going to have a real hard time. They're going to be very labored breathing kind of circumstances for them.
2: Walk me through some of those symptoms that if you start to notice in yourself, you need to take a break.
3: So the first and foremost is if somebody's feeling winded, you know, you're exerting yourself, you're winded, it's time to take a break. You don't want to continue to push that because that's just going to continue to make the situation worse and worse. The second one is, you know, like you're starting to feel dizzy, faint, lightheaded, any of those types of things. Those could be signs of I'm not oxygenating very well, so I need to take a break. And when you look at those two things in combination with each other, and then the last one is the how hard I'm working to actually breathe. If I'm working hard, I can't catch my breath, and then I'm not oxygenating very well because of my underlying condition. That triad there is very dangerous.
2: And we're dealing with some pretty high temperatures as far as heat goes as well. Do those work in tandem against a person?
3: Absolutely. I mean, people call it the air being heavy. When the air is heavy, there, you know, and it's hot and humid, that's the heavy air that they're talking about. So when that air is heavy, they have a hard time getting a full breath and feeling like they're breathing well. Sometimes they feel like their chest is really tight. And so those types of things are really compounded during high heat conditions, high heat and humidity conditions. And those folks that are experiencing that are best off staying indoors with their air conditioning on and really limiting their time outside.
2: Well, best to stay indoors, but if you can't, maybe on the farm or an event. What are some of those precautions that we should be taking?
3: Some of the precautions that we're telling people to take out here, I mean, it's a beautiful day. Yeah, there's a lot of smoke in the air, but if you can take time to seek shelter, you know, we tell people out of every hour that you're outside, you should probably spend 15, 20 minutes in the shade, in cover, making sure that, you know, you're remaining well hydrated. Worst comes to worst, go and take a break with some air conditioning going. You know, that air conditioned air, you're kind of got some filtration to some extent, and make sure that, you know, you're taking that time for yourself so that the situation doesn't get worse. The cascade starts when you're just having those mild symptoms, and then they will get worse over, you know, progressively. So watch out for yourself, watch out for your neighbors, watch out for your friends. Take the moments to rest when you need to, and do what's right, what feels right. Don't push yourself.
2: Well, and, you know, just wrapping up here, if we get to a point where everything seems a little too overwhelming, those symptoms do, what are the necessary steps to get help?
3: First thing is, if you're at an event like this, seek out the first aid or the EMS services. We're very well prepared for this. We have a nice EMS building that's air conditioned, and we've worked really close with the event staff and organizers to make sure that everybody knows that the process is if somebody's having a medical problem, even if it's minor, we'd rather deal with it when it's minor than before it becomes major. So we encourage people to seek out our services. You know, even if you see somebody or you see something, flag that team down. We'll get them into an environment where we can start to evaluate what's going on. We can give oxygen therapy. We could do all sorts of things up to transport to an emergency room. And sometimes that is what ends up having to happen.
2: Brent Elliott, the director at the Stratford Area Fire Department EMS, reminds us that the National Weather Service is a reliable source for air quality updates. He encourages people to utilize these resources and to not be scared of outdoor time, but rather to be smart. From the southern end of the world's longest barn in Madison, I'm Kylie Allen.
4: 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Stay tuned as Ag Meteorologist Stu Muck gives you the latest forecast in just moments, right here on the Midwest Farm Report.
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3: Welcome into our world on a Wednesday morning. Welcome back to the Midwest Farm Report. Makes me laugh. I was during the commercial break. I was talking to Stu. What I didn't realize is I was letting Stu listen in on all the commercials and all the other activity. What did you tell me?
4: I'm used to all the voices talking at once. It's nothing new.
3: All the voices in his head. It just made me laugh. I look for something to laugh about at this time of the day. Although, like we said, the weather is not to be laughed at. This is simply gorgeous as far as conditions this morning. The smoke, which Kylie just got done talking about, largely dissipated over Wisconsin, too. But I'm hearing some talk that it could redevelop later this week when the heat starts returning. The smoke is still, but it's coming from a different direction potentially.
4: Yeah, further west out of Canada is what I understand. But yeah, as we head toward the weekend and the heat returns and the atmosphere gets a little quieter, how about that? We could have more of that smoke back here. You talked about this morning. Hayward right now is 43 Ooh. Degrees.
3: Oh,
4: that's where I want to be right now.
3: I said to Stu that I've had different people telling me that it's chilly this morning. Chilly. And what is it, like 79 degrees outside? It's chilly this morning. That would catch your attention. That sweatshirt weather up there, though.
4: Oh, beautiful start to the day. I'm looking at mine. It says 52 out the window here. It felt great. Hound Dog and I stood out and just
3: take a deep breath.
4: Sighed, you know?
3: Yeah, well, and that's what I said is this is going to give those dairy cows a much-needed break and the people that take care of them.
4: Yeah, yeah. Even if it is, you know, only this cool this morning, maybe tomorrow morning, mid-70s coming up today, that's like an air conditioning break for the cows. It definitely works for us, gives us a break from that what has been a pretty long duration heat event, certainly sounding like some pretty good news. There has been a little rain. I myself yesterday heading north on I-41 just about got to Slinger. It's like, oh yeah, that's some rain ahead. In that little maybe 3/4 mile stretch, I had the wipers at full speed and couldn't see the road. And just that quick, it was done. So that's the kind of stuff we had around yesterday. I'm seeing Tomahawk at 1/10 of an inch. I saw Wausau at 0.04 of an inch and just a lot lighter rain around other than that. So that cool front, that secondary front's dropped through. It's way south, Indiana, Illinois, Iowa, pulling away. That's not a problem for us. We're not going to worry about it. We're talking about sunshine, cooler, less humid, very comfortable weather. Today, tonight, tomorrow, the warmth starts to return. Our winds return to more of a west and southwest direction into Friday and into Saturday. And with that, there could be a slight rain chance in the north, maybe late Friday night, very small rain chance late Saturday or Sunday in the south, but those temps warm up. You know, I said it's 43 in Hayward this morning. By Saturday, I expect they'll see a daytime high of 90. Just that big of a turnaround. So cool and comfortable to start us off today. Another fine one overnight into the day tomorrow. But that hot air will return for the weekend. With it, some rain chance. That's the biggest thing I see. We really need the rain. It's really dry here in eastern Wisconsin. I know it's dry elsewhere too and could use some rainfall. Let's hope something actually is produced when we start looking on toward later Saturday and on into the day Sunday. Right now, it doesn't look to be a real great threat, but let's hope something really will come of it as we wrap up our weekend. I'll check our forecast details after this.
3: 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All right, my friend, tell me about this forecast. I'm loving today, and I'm probably going to love tomorrow, huh?
4: Oh, yeah. I mean, let's talk about sunshine, very comfortable conditions, not a big humidity type factor either. We're going to have a little break there. That all works out to be a very, very fine situation indeed. And for today, along with that sunshine, even though it may be a little cool where you are to start the day, I expect sunny skies and low and mid 70s for highs, with the north winds about 5, maybe a gust toward 10 here and there. Clear overnight. Down in the low to mid 50s again, with the northwest winds only about 5. More sunshine Thursday, maybe a few more clouds in the day. Nothing to be concerned by. Upper 70s, maybe around 80 with not much of a breeze, kind of calm, if you will. And come Friday, sunshine, a little warmer. I think we push into the upper 70s and low 80s. South winds at 5. And then, Pam, I'd say, you know, talked about that 90 at Eau Claire or at Hayward already by Saturday, upper 80s in the further south parts of the state, and maybe some rain heading towards Saturday night and Sunday. Keep your fingers crossed.
3: Yeah, you're right. I haven't taken a look lately, but I'm sure that, I won't say the drought index, but we're definitely getting areas where you're going to be able to measure just how drastic the situation is for moisture.
4: Even a week ago here in east central Wisconsin, we were, 26% short for soil moisture, so it's getting to be time.
3: Yep. Yeah. Well, and that's, you know, that'll help make our crop too for the rest of the harvest.
4: Oh, yeah.
3: All right, man. Have a good one. Take a deep breath. We'll catch you tomorrow.
4: All right. We'll see you then.
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25: This week's crop progress and condition report put out by the USDA says Wisconsin corn and soybeans are well on their way to a fruitful crop. But what are farmers noticing directly in their fields? I sat down with regional crops and soils educator Anastasia Kurth. She tells us if the boots on the ground observation aligns up with the report.
26: Corn and soybean are kind of our main crops that we're looking at right now in the state. So a majority of our crops are rated in the good to excellent category, which is great for this time of year. I've done quite a bit of driving around lately, and crops are looking really good, especially compared to where we were at last year. I know, Kylie, we chatted about this time last year, and we were kind of going through a similar spell of heat and humidity at the same time. I know last year we were behind on our growing degree days, and this year we're actually a little bit ahead. So the crops are still loving this heat, but not as required as it was last year at this time.
25: Well, interesting that you mentioned that. I was looking through our notes and thought, it's a little ironic that we have this heat and humidity happening at about the same time that we're chatting again. Let's go ahead and break down those two crops, corn and soybeans. Let's start with our corn. What are you hearing from guys out there right now?
26: So lately, been out and about chatting with folks. The last couple of weeks, we've had a lot of side dress nitrogen going out. We've had a great window for that to happen to give our crops kind of that mid-season boost. I would recommend growers stay, you know, vigilant, be out scouting. We have had reports of tar spot in our neighboring county or our neighboring states. So our five surrounding states to the south and to the west, they've all had confirmed tar spot. So I just remind growers to be out in your fields as much as possible, looking for that disease, and have a fungicide plan. So if the need arises, that would be great to, you know, just be ready to go when you need to apply that fungicide. And we've had no southern rust reported as of yet this year. I know that was prevalent last year, but nothing so far. We've kind of hit this, you know, warm, wet spell, so that can make some of our diseases pop up and become more prevalent. So just stay vigilant.
25: That's Anastasia Kurth. 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She encourages farmers to utilize tools like the weekly ag weather outlooks that are put together by the Extension and state climatology offices. More information about that tool can be found at cropsandsoils.extension.wisc.edu. For the Midwest Farm Report, I'm Kylie Allen.
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3: It's one of the elements that attract people to the state of Wisconsin. Green space. Our forests. But did you know that in Wisconsin, better than 50% of our forest land is privately owned? That means it becomes that landowner's responsibility to maintain that woods, that forest. And it can be a little overwhelming if you don't have a background in that. Thank goodness we've got resources available to try to help with that situation, help put together a plan. That's one of the stories we've got for you on a Wednesday morning. Welcome back to the Midwest Farm Report. I am the fabulous Farm Babe Pam Yonke. Don't forget, our talk text line is open for you. Want to share a story, an update from your backyard? We love to hear from you. Consider this the direct line of communication with me and the staff. That's 877-301-FARM, 877-301-3276. So today, 22nd day of July, on this day, 1934, John Dillinger gunned down outside Chicago's Biograph Theater, considered public enemy number one. In fact, remember, he spent some time in Wisconsin. They filmed some of the movie about Dillinger in Wisconsin because of that. But he lost his life in a fiery end outside of a theater in Chicago on this day back in 1934. Here's another one that put Wisconsin on the map for all the wrong reasons. On this day in 1991, police officers finally caught Jeffrey Dahmer, A fella named Tracy Edwards was running down the streets of Milwaukee in handcuffs. And that was the beginning of unraveling Jeffrey Dahmer back in this day, 1991. On a lighter note, happy birthday to Prince George, the first baby for Prince William and Kate, and born on this day back in 2013. Happy birthday, Prince George. Some other happy birthdays for you this morning. Happy birthday to actor Danny Glover, 80 years young. And actor-comedian John Leguizamo, who's very well known for his voice work, too, 62 years young today, and now you know. You may know that July is National Ice Cream Month. That's something Wisconsin can wrap its arms around for sure. So can our 79th Alice in Dairyland, Anastasia Poole. In fact, she's out on the roads of Wisconsin, sharing the message not only about ice cream, but all things dairy. Terry Barr has more.
5: Before the first taste, before the sprinkles, before that ice cream starts melting down your hand, another story is unfolding. Here's the real scoop. Every day, Wisconsin dairy farmers are up long before most of us, caring for their calves and producing the fresh milk that becomes butter, cheese, and one of our favorite treats, ice cream. The state's newest Alice in Dairyland walks me through it and says it's a connection many people don't always think about.
6: Ice cream is a very big deal here in the state of Wisconsin. We purchase many different kinds of ice cream, and actually the week leading up to July 4th is the week highest in ice cream sales. That was 1.9 million pints of ice cream just in that one week, which is kind of crazy when you think about it. But as someone who enjoys ice cream as their favorite food, I totally support all of the ice cream consumption.
5: Alice is Anastasia Poole, and she knows fresh milk doesn't stay on the farm for long. It heads to Wisconsin creameries, where it's blended, churned, and frozen into flavors that celebrate everything from fresh strawberries and mint to chocolate, caramel, and cookie dough.
6: Using cheese in some versatile ways, as well as many of our dairy products, is just another day here in America's Dairyland. So today I have with me Cookies and Cream Mascarpone Ice Cream. And mascarpone is one of the 600 varieties, types, and styles of cheese we make here in Wisconsin. It's kind of like cream cheese. It's a little sweeter and more decadent flavor, though. So you take the mascarpone cheese with some whole milk and other ingredients like the chocolate sandwich cookies, and you create this awesome creamy ice cream to serve at home. It's a great way to elevate your ice cream making skills if you are one for that.
5: The process may be high tech, but Poole calls the heart of it pretty simple.
6: Yeah, as far as history goes, Two Rivers, Wisconsin in 1881 is one of the places that has the ice cream sundae that they invented. So it used to only be sold on Sundays for a nickel, and I'm very glad it has branched out beyond that day. But definitely a lot of history here, a lot of different local favorites, just so many ways to celebrate dairy.
5: Enjoying one of the sweetest treats of our summer months, or really any month. And those moments often become memories, all made possible by dairy farmers working every day of the year, even on holidays.
6: Oftentimes in classes, we talked about the disconnect between producers and consumers, and there's only about 2% of the population in the U.S. that's directly connected to agriculture. So I think there's a lot of opportunity for education and improving agriculture literacy.
5: So the next time that first bite of ice cream hits you just right, take just a second to think about where it all began. Not in the freezer, not behind the counter, but on a real Wisconsin dairy farm where every scoop has its own story. For the Midwest Farm Report, I'm Terry Barr.
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3: Well, if you thought the beef cattle market was starting to top out, you might want to think again. The latest update from the World Ag Outlook Board shows increased tightness on available meat this month and projected tightness in beef cattle availability going well into 2027. Mark Jekinowski is the chair of the World Ag Outlook Board. They met this month for their meat outlook projections, and he said right now they see beef cattle prices, the live animal, continuing to go up.
10: We raised our steer price forecast for 2026 by 94 cents per hundredweight. Now it is at $251.10 per hundredweight, and we expect that strength to continue into 2027, given the tight supplies. That price forecast was raised by 50 cents per hundredweight to $254.25.
3: Mark Jekinowski, he's the chair of the World Ag Outlook Board, and he says, remember, that's the live cattle price they're projecting. That also translates to the beef available at the grocery store. And this month, for example, they see that volume going down.
10: Lowered this month for this calendar year, what we're observing is lower steer and heifer slaughter. The 2027 reduction mainly reflects lower placements in the second half of 2026, which will result in fewer available steers and heifer for slaughter in 2027.
3: Yeah, it's just like anything in agriculture, a cycle. And if one cycle is soft, ultimately, the following cycles will remain soft. So like I said, beef cattle prices, he's projecting continuing to go up. Unfortunately for consumers on the short term, that means available beef at things like the grocery store continues to remain tight. Markets and overnight electronic trade as we roll our way into a Wednesday. Right now, looking better. So far, September corn's up 3. December new crop up 3 at 4.78. August soybeans 4 cents stronger right now. November's up 2 cents. 12.25. Wheat for September, 7 cents higher right now at 6.85. July of next year, up 4 at 7.22. Yesterday, barrel cheese was unchanged. 40-pound block cheese gained 3, 1.66. Double A butter was up a quarter of a cent at 157.5 per pound. The August class 3 milk that goes into cheese is down 3, 17.55. September's also down 3 at 17.82 a hundredweight. All the smoke we've had around Wisconsin, all the dust from the heat makes you thirsty, doesn't it? I got to tell you, the Midwest Farm Report has teamed up with Busch Light, giving away a pallet of Busch Light to one of our faithful farm followers. If you'd like to get registered, must be 21, of course. We've got some details up at MidwestFarmReport.com and on our social media streams. 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Up next, Kylie Allen with a little bit more about what makes Wisconsin special and draws visitors in our green space. 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
3: So don't forget, tomorrow, our friend Katie Burgess from EverAg is going to be joining us, talking about all things dairy. There's a couple different things I want to talk to Katie about, including some of the announcements on tariffs against Canada. And a lot of that has to do with making sure that we're on an even playing field dairy-wise with Canada. That's just one of the conversations I'm imagining with Katie tomorrow right here. You know, one of the conversations we started this show with about the value of the green space in Wisconsin. It brings a lot of visitors to our state, our wide open places, and our forests. Taking a walk, an ATV, a UTV ride, whatever it may be, enjoying those forests is something you may take for granted. But in the state of Wisconsin, you need to realize that somewhere between 56 and 67% of Wisconsin's 17 million acres of forest land is privately owned. And if those folks don't know exactly what they're doing or don't have the resources to do it, that can turn into an issue. Kylie Allen's got a story this morning about resources that are available to help those folks get a plan.
15: Tony Johnson is a forestry outreach specialist with UW-Madison, and when he thinks of woodlands, he describes a peaceful and serene scene. But a scene such as that can only be achieved with careful planning. He says that only 25% of Wisconsin woodland owners have a written forest management plan. It's the blueprint for getting what you want out of your woods. But if you don't know where to start, he has good news. UW-Madison's extension team is here to help.
17: We've got a special

0: whether that's timber products, boards and cords, firewood, wildlife habitat, or the peace and serenity that we can get from our own private woodlands. So a forester is going to be working with a landowner to talk through those objectives and then do a real site assessment of what's going on within the land. So they're going to be looking at the existing trees, they're going to be looking at the soil, other factors that might influence access onto that site, and you'll work with that forester one-on-one to put together a plan that helps you lay out the steps that you need to get more of what you want from your woods, whether that's controlling invasive species, improving road access, or getting you set up with a timber harvest that's going to improve the wildlife habitat on your land. Those are all things that could be outlined in a plan, and it's really a timeline of events. So you're going to have things to do in a year, potentially 5 years, and it's going to outline decades to come how you're going to want to interact with your forest to get more of what you want.
1: So if so few people actually have this plan put together, I imagine you get a lot of questions. What are some of the most common ones?
0: The most common questions that we get are around landowners' primary concerns. So here in Wisconsin, a lot of landowners are thinking about invasive species and just the quality of the woods that is being impacted by those invasive species. So I'm thinking about buckthorn management, honeysuckle, some of those woody invasive species that really change the way that you can recreate or even access your woods. We talk a lot about that. We also talk a lot about some of the programs that are available for landowners. So people might have heard about tax-saving programs. There's one through the DNR called the Managed Forest Law Program, and that requires a stewardship plan tied to it. So we talk about some of the opportunities that landowners have, both financial, and then we talk about the things that they might be able to do on their own. So some of the things that I'm really interested in are non-timber forest products like maple syrup, growing ginseng, growing mushroom logs, and different ways that landowners can have fun and have hobbies that they get them out into the woods to enjoy it.
1: Walk me through what some of the benefits are to working with you guys to put together your plan and maybe not just coming up with one around the kitchen table one evening.
0: Yeah, I think one thing that we do at Extension is we're really tied into a lot of the resources that are available. So we help landowners make connections with the people and the programs that make sense for them. And a lot of times it's hard if you haven't worked in the forestry world to know where to go for answers. So we're a resource for landowners first to answer any questions via soundboard. We've got an email address that anybody can reach out to at any time with their questions. And then we've also got a brand new website that has phone numbers for individual educators that are located around the state with different subject matter expertise. So I'd encourage folks to look at our website, forestry.extension.wisc.edu, and then you can always email us at forestry@extension.wisc.edu. And we want to be that point of contact to help people know that they're getting the information that's trustable, reliable, and that's going to be helpful to them.
1: If you had just one tip that you wanted someone to walk away with on how to manage their land, what is it?
0: Well, my biggest tip is for woodland owners in particular, is to get the next generation of woodland stewards involved. So that could be getting your kids or your grandkids out on the land and just spending some time in the woods, talking about what you enjoy in your woods and sharing that with the kids and helping to make those connections. I think that's the biggest thing that I'm trying to do with my programming is encourage people to spend time in their woods, enjoy the benefits that you get from it, and with a little bit of investment, we can get more of that.
1: And just a little bit of parameters here. How much timber do you need someone to have in order to work with them to build a plan?
0: Yeah, most of the DNR programs are going to be looking at least 10 acres of woods to access some of those forestry resources like private forester visits. We at Extension will work with landowners at any size. We like to draw the distinction between woodlands and yard trees. We've got a horticulture program at UW-Madison that does a lot of work on those yard trees and individual problems with like trees that you've got in a landscape environment. But we'll work with woodland owners of any size. In terms of timber markets and timber harvesting, it does get challenging to get some of the contractor work on smaller acreages, but I think there's a lot of opportunities to have conversations with your neighbors and do cooperative forest harvest. That's something that goes on quite a bit in the forestry world. So I think you can make things work at any size if you got the right trees.
1: That's Tony Johnson. He's a forestry outreach specialist with UW-Madison. He encourages everyone wanting more information to check out their new forestry website at UW-Madison Extension. For the Midwest Farm Report, I'm Kylie Allen.
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0: Well, the Milwaukee Brewers four-game win streak has been snapped as they would lose to the New York Mets at American Family Field last night 4-0. Brewers starting pitcher Brandon Sprout would take the loss. He would go 4 2/3 innings, giving up 4 hits and 2 earned runs while striking out 4, which led to Chad Patrick entering the game out of the bullpen, giving up back-to-back doubles and an earned run. Here's more from manager Pat Murphy.
1: We didn't pitch that poorly. I mean, the 2-run inning there, obviously you saw how it happened. Sprout got the 98 pitches in the, before he finished 5 innings. And Chad Patrick was a good matchup and gave up a single and then a ground ball that we either miscommunicated on, took a bad hop or whatever. I mean, that's an out. We're out of the inning. It's a 1-0 game.
0: It'll be the Mets and Brewers again in the rubber match today. First pitch coming at 1:10. And Milwaukee dusted 63-38 on the year. That's good for 6 games above the Cubs for first place in the NL Central.
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0: Earlier this week saw the Packers sign Devontae Wyatt to a 3-year, $57 million extension that included $20 million guaranteed for the defensive tackle. And training camp for the Packers is set to open up in Green Bay a week from today. And finally, Wisconsin football will take the stage day one of Big Ten football's media days on Tuesday. That will be down in Chicago. For the Wisconsin Sports Zone Network, I'm Ebo.
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0: Yeah, baby, happy hump day. Back at it. It's cooling off a little bit. I enjoy that. It's nice that the windows open last night. Felt good. Felt right. Felt nice. Good, right, and nice. Hope everyone had a great night and go attack it today. I was thinking about this last night, also on the way into work this morning. So around this time yesterday, we were talking about one of the stupidest things I think I had ever heard. And that's that the walk-off home run is the least exciting thing to happen. And this is after a Cubs fan, a Bears fan who cosplays here. I don't really know if he cosplays. I don't think he pretends to be anything that he's not besides intelligent. And said something along the lines of, you know, after William Contreras hit the walk-off on Sunday, that it was the least exciting thing. Again, keep in mind, it's a Cubs fan, a Bears fan, you know, and these Bears fans can't help themselves but walk around mindlessly in the city of Chicago or out at baseball games that have nothing to do with the Brewers, let alone the Packers. And they go out and they chant, Green Bay sucks, Green Bay sucks, Green Bay sucks. You've heard these Chicago Bears fans doing this. Remember, it's kind of been an epidemic of stupidity. The last one I really remember, besides some weekend in Chicago where the hordes of mindless Bears fans drones are just mindlessly walking around instead of a zombie going, ooh, ooh, you know, the zombies in the zombie movies. Instead of going, ooh, they say, Green Bay sucks, Green Bay sucks. So something's already off in their brain, right? Something in their mind, something's already warped a little bit. So when I think of these Cubs fans and these Bears fans, and even White Sox fans, remember that the Cubs were playing the White Sox this a while ago and this season, though, and both of them came together as Chicagoans. Cubs and White Sox fans banding together and chanting Green Bay sucks. I was thinking of this as this, I guess, I don't want to say moron, but when you say that the walk-off home run is the least exciting thing, I question what's going on in that between your ears. But I was thinking about this when this guy was saying this. Because, yeah, William Contreras hit the home run, and his Cubs now are six games below the Brewers. Brewers do lose last night to the Mets 4-0, and that's okay. They're not going to win them all. They still are. You know, best team in baseball. But I'm thinking about this kind of mindless, brainless, drooling drone that is saying that the walk-off home run is the least exciting thing in sports. What truly is the least exciting thing in sports? Because I think we all can agree that the walk-off home run is one of the most exciting things in sport. That's why you're there. That's why you're there to see it. You're going to remember that till your end of times. You'll be telling the story of, let's say you're at that game against the Marlins on Sunday. Let's say you were there. I said, oh, here we go. I'm going to have to go home from American Family Field, see my team lose 1-0, but there's still one little chance, maybe, just maybe. Could you imagine how exciting it would be? And if you were there and you saw William Contreras go up there with two outs and he hit that home run when the Brewers were down 1-0, again, two outs in the bottom of the ninth, that moment will live in your head. Probably for the rest of your life, especially if you're a young, impressionable kid that's there with their family on a Sunday, you know, mom, dad, take you to the ballpark, how exciting it is. And you get there and you got the peanuts, maybe you got the Cracker Jacks, you got some soda, dad lets you get a hot dog, maybe you got some nachos in the helmet with the cheese. Like, what a great day at the ballpark. The only thing that would make this truly better, my team that I cheered for, they won. And you're there with the dying embers of the game, one last breath, the last gasp, if you will, and you see that home run go out. Again, you're you got the helmet of nachos in your hand, got a little Mountain Dew you're sipping on. Maybe dad lets you have a sip of beer for the first time. Who knows? Don't want to get too wild, too crazy. And you see that home run go out. You'll remember that moment probably for the rest of your life. There are moments in sport when you are a kid that you were like, wow, I can't believe I witnessed that. Incredible, especially if you're there. And it's just stamped on your mind. So, again, I was thinking, what truly is the least exciting thing in sport? We just saw the World Cup. I'm a soccer fan. I love soccer. I've played it my whole life. As a soccer fan, though, I can easily admit that when you're watching a soccer game, especially if you don't care for the sport too much, or you don't know the subtle nuances of it all, it can get kind of boring. The World Cup final, that game was pretty boring. What's the least exciting thing in sport? We know that the walk-off home run is not that. There's no way. The last-second buzzer-beater shot, no way, is the least exciting thing in sport. The Hail Mary is no way the least exciting thing in sport. We were talking yesterday, though, the least, and on the flip side, what would be the most exciting thing? Because this Jablonski, who said the walk-off home run was the least exciting thing, it got me thinking, like, okay, what truly is? What is? And then on the yin to the yang, what is the most exciting? I will say the Hail Mary. When I've seen Aaron Rodgers cork back and throw a Hail Mary, the Motown Miracle, for example, that was one of the craziest moments of watching sport. Like, I will always remember that. Then on the flip side, I'll always remember, again, Aaron Rodgers finding Jeff Janis for a Hail Mary, which was absolutely incredible. And you felt so good and so excited about it. And then you go and know that they lost in overtime to the Cardinals, despite like two Hail Marys to Jeff Janis. And then the pain overtakes any joy you had because your team obviously loses. Our guy Goose Eggs 007 here. Good morning, Goose Eggs. He says the least exciting thing in sport is the last 2 minutes of an NBA regular season game with flopping reviews, timeouts, and whining. I was thinking the exact same thing. Even in a close game in the NBA, the last 2 minutes, even last 1 minute, your team could be neck and neck and you're right there. And you already put so much time into watching this game that you have to see it through. And the final 1 to 2 minutes of an NBA game takes, I don't know, like 30 minutes for it to come to its conclusion. And by the time it's over, your team win or lose, you want to pull your hair out, put a remote through the TV, say, why did I watch this? The last 2 minutes of an NBA game, that could be the most infuriating thing in all of sport. I don't know if it's least exciting or most exciting. I know it's the most infuriating. Watching the end of an NBA game is just maddening. That is brutal. Terrible. I can't stand that. Let's see here. 608-321-1670. If you want to get involved. Let's see here. Our guy Cinderella Man, love me an OT hockey goal. Yeah, that could be one of the most exciting. The OT hockey goal is awesome. I will say NFL overtime, if you get that home run play right away, that's electric. If you get the field goal, not so much. The home run play, though, if you get Jordan Love, I don't know if Matt LaFleur would be able to do this, draw up a play in the fourth or in overtime, and then somehow find, Love to hit someone in stride to the end zone. Let's say Christian Watson for the season upcoming. That would be electric for sure. Let's see here. Streaming on Twitch, by the way, twitch.tv. Search my name, Ebo Says. We're at YouTube and Twitter, also at Ebo Says. We also say good morning to RJ. Good morning, RJ.
3: Morning.
0: What's up, brother?
3: Nothing much.
0: I was just thinking, yesterday we were bagging on this dude for saying the walk-off home run. Rightfully so.
3: I do like how you called the football play a home run, though. So a little crazy how that works out.
0: Well, I mean, right?
3: No, I know what you're talking about.
0: Yeah.
3: Like you,
0: the home run play.
3: But you call it that, right?
0: Yeah.
3: It's like in the vernacular of sport. So you're equating it to a baseball thing.
0: Mm-hmm.
3: And yet you don't think the baseball thing is cool.
0: I'm sure you could go find a clip of him saying the home run play.
3: Yeah. Oh, like, no, I'm with you there. Like, when you had, what was that? When Tim Tebow was the quarterback for the Broncos and they beat the Steelers in the playoffs and the first play of overtime.
0: Yeah.
3: Yeah. I mean, you're just like, oh my God.
0: Yeah.
3: But you're right. Once you kick that field goal, it's like, well, now it's got to go back to them.
0: Yeah. Then they lose a little luster. I mean, not really, but kind of, if you hit that big home run play, you're like, done, over, let's go.
3: Did it.
0: Let's see here. Kinger says yellow flag in NASCAR is the least exciting. I really don't even know what that means.
3: Racing under caution?
0: I'm not even sure. I don't know. The only thing I know about NASCAR is you turn left, except for a couple times.
3: A by a nose finish in horse racing.
0: You got to go. That most or least?
3: Most.
0: You got to go to the
3: still photos.
0: Still photo finish.
3: Yep.
0: What, the yellow flag in NASCAR? I don't even know what racing under caution means. I assume there was a crash, and then I honestly have no idea. What does it mean, caller?
4: Good morning, guys. How are you?
0: Scott, I'm on cloud nine.
3: Fantastic.
0: Scott, what's the most and the least exciting thing in sport for you?
4: Well, I'll answer your previous question here in a minute.
0: Thank you.
4: Probably, and they've changed it, is baseball before they had the pitch clock.
0: Okay. Say that one more time.
3: Okay. We're talking about endings of games.
4: Okay. Well, there was no ending. Okay. There was no ending.
3: Yes, there was. It's how a game ends, like the final score.
0: Let's hear Scott out here.
4: No, you're right. But what I'm thinking about is before they had the pitch clock is how the games went for 3 or 4 hours. And you always thought it was going to be the last play. The other thing is probably football, when when it's a tie, and then they end in a tie, and then nobody wins.
0: That does stink, Scott.
4: And to answer your question, the reason why a yellow flag takes so long is they usually have to clean up a wreck because of the yellow flag.
0: So what's racing under caution? Does everyone have to stay exactly where they are, and they just keep slowly driving around?
4: No.
0: Can you jockey for position? I have no idea. I don't know anything about NASCAR.
4: No, it's the answer is yes and no.
0: That's
4: okay. Yellow flag means it means everybody slows down and the laps still count. Red flag means everybody stops because it's a bad accident. It depends on how bad the accident is.
0: What about black flag, or is that just a band?
3: It's just a band.
4: Oh. Black flag is when the race is stopped completely.
0: Oh. Scott, the only thing I really know about NASCAR is that when the tailgate drops, the BS stops and raise hell, praise Dale.
4: Well, you got to remember, we're talking guys with egos and a lot of money.
0: Yep.
4: The other thing is, there's a few things about NASCAR that a lot of people don't understand. There is a science to it.
0: Yeah. You just don't go fast, right? You just don't pedal to the metal and go,
3: I like
0: right?
3: to go fast.
4: The other thing is, each car has to be set up according to the track.
0: Yeah.
4: In other words, and the other thing is the track changes as the race progresses.
0: No, oh, okay. Yeah.
4: So, in other words, if you set it up and then because of rubber on the track or changing weather conditions, that's why they have to keep changing the car.
0: Yeah. Other thing that I heard that if you ain't rubbing, you ain't racing. Is that true?
3: Yes.
4: If you don't decide doing it.
0: Okay.
4: And the other thing is, there are races where they turn right and left.
0: Yeah.
3: Street race.
0: That's got to be a little confusing, right?
4: It's a street race like Chicago.
0: Yeah.
4: Okay. And
0: All right. I'm getting caught up, Scott. Thank you, Scott.
4: Yeah. I didn't make that boring either.
0: Scott, you never do.
3: Never do.
4: Not intensely. Who did she drive me crazy?
0: Fine Young Cannibals.
4: Yep. The other woman.
0: Does Gina know?
3: How
0: is Gina, by the way? We haven't heard from her in a while. How's Gina?
4: She's doing fine.
0: Okay.
4: She and Gina probably doesn't know much.
0: Scott, don't talk about your girl like that.
3: Whoa.
4: She's my girl. She's my friend.
0: Oh.
3: Well, yeah, but still, you just said she doesn't know.
0: Who was that other chick you had a crush on?
4: Not crush.
0: Who was that again?
4: Sarah.
0: Sarah. That's what it was. How's she doing?
4: She didn't find she was an adopted sister, kind of.
0: Oh, what? How did? Huh?
3: Don't worry about it.
0: She's your adopted sister, kind of.
4: In other words, she's like a big sister to me.
3: Well,
0: what?
3: Kinda.
4: Yeah.
0: She's kind of a big sister.
4: And she didn't find she just retired.
0: Oh. From what?
4: She used to be a union representative for the Roan Teachers Union.
0: Oh.
4: And before that she worked as a special ed teacher.
0: Okay. Okay, I understand now.
4: And she's kind of a workaholic, but she's gotten better.
3: Okay. Wow.
0: She's retired.
3: Yeah. She's retired.
4: Yeah.
0: You tell her to kick back, take it easy, all right?
4: Yeah. Who did Born on a Reggae Woman?
0: Who was that again, RJ? I don't remember, Scott. Sorry.
3: I'm blanking.
4: Stevie Wonder.
3: Oh, yep.
0: Oh, yeah.
3: We knew that one.
4: The blind guy. Hot in the City.
0: The blind guy. Not Nick.
3: Billy Idol.
4: Yep. Hold Your Head Up.
0: Argent.
4: Shadows of the Night.
0: Beach? No.
3: Pat Benatar.
4: Yep. Limelight.
0: Rush.
4: Delco Fly.
0: ZZ Top.
3: Home.
4: Betty Davis Eyes.
3: R.I.P.
0: JoJo Suiya. She just covered it.
4: I'm about to say the 80s version. Why Can't This Be Love?
0: Van Halen.
4: Yep. Hey, I did see the concert online for AC/DC.
0: Yeah, you said that yesterday.
3: Yeah.
4: That was good.
0: Good. And, Scott, you're good.
4: Yeah. Love you guys. Have a good day, man.
0: I love you more, Scott.
4: Bye-bye.
3: Bye.
0: So, Scott, I kind of like where Scott was going with that. Least and most exciting. He said baseball was least, I think that's what he was trying to say, but was the least exciting thing before the pitch clock.
3: Yeah, but he said because
0: and the game never ended. No, and the game never ends.
3: And it did.
0: Scott, I do enjoy the pitch clock. At first, I thought I would hate it.
3: Yeah, no.
0: And then when the games are like 2 hours and 45 minutes.
3: You barely notice it.
0: It was awesome.
3: Yeah.
0: I love the pitch clock. When I feel Scott, you are correct. Scott always looks at things a little differently. That's why you like him. And when I feel Scott, this goes out for your adopted kind of big sister kind of. It's you and congrats on her retirement. Give Gina our best too, Scotty. We'll come right back.

0: already on the line. The only question is, what are you going to do about it?
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0: All right, welcome back. 608-321-1670. Speaking of that, looking at the text line. Up in Autumn, Johnny Cribbage. Good morning, Johnny.
1: Hi, Johnny.
0: Here you go, RJ. A little college football chatter.
2: What?
0: Johnny said SEC football may break away like its own scab live tour. F the South again.
2: Yeah, good luck, bud.
0: So you just Google SEC breakaway. It's not a breakaway civilization, but SEC actually country might like that. The SEC breakaway talks over college bills, quote, honest conversation. Let's see here. Georgia coach sounds off. If Congress won't act, SEC should just break away. Big Ten SEC breakaway from NCAA is real. Super League rumors swirl. See here, I don't think this is a bluff. Kirby backs an SEC breakaway. I go to The Athletic here, RJ.
2: Yeah.
0: Let me read a little bit for you. The fireworks were literally going off during the first night of SEC Media Days. An impressive display over the water here in Tampa. The fitting of 4th of July celebration, but this occasion was merely the SEC Media Party. While the SEC didn't actually pay for them, the Tampa Bay Sports Commission did. It showed yet again why their conference motto, it just means more, if somehow you don't know, resonates so much. This is the league that may believe can stand on its own and is talking about doing just that. Let's see here. The idea of the SEC breaking away has been percolating for a while and was discussed seriously within the conference all year. It went public at meetings late May. Then got more life on Monday when their commissioner, given a chance to downplay the idea, said, quote, this talk could be, quote, real.
2: Have fun, guys.
0: And according to multiple league sources, the idea is real, not just a leverage play. If it happens, they give options, RJ. You want to hear some options?
2: I'd love to hear some options.
0: Well, there's three of them. Do you want them? Which one do you want first? The nuclear option, the mild option, or something in between?
2: Let's start with the mild option. See what that's all about.
0: The mild option. If you go to Taco Bell, we're worried about explosive diarrhea.
2: Oh.
0: Take that out of your mind.
2: Just get the mild.
0: Do you get the mild? Do you get the medium, the hot?
2: I kind of like the fire.
0: The fire?
2: Yeah.
0: I like the, I don't eat at Taco Bell, but in a previous life I did.
2: In a previous life, I liked the fire.
0: Sense. I like the hot. Okay. Some like it hot. The mild, I thought, what's the point?
2: Yeah, there's
0: what's the point of the mild? All right, here's your mild option. This would be self-governance, a term that puts outsiders to sleep, but is discussed often within the SEC and college athletics. And as their commissioner takes pains to point out, it already had been happening on some things. The SEC used to have different rules on whether graduate transfers could play right away, for instance. The court cases set up unlimited transferring for everyone. Sankey's point is conferences have always had their own bylaws and rules and even enforcement. They've just been supplemental to the NCAA rules and enforcement.
2: So really, they haven't. Got it.
0: When SEC leaders talk about self-governance, they mean making their own rules on more things, but they also mean doing so within the NCAA structure and coming to some nationwide understanding that conferences will be free to make and enforce their own rules on certain things. Which things? Well, that would be hard to agree on, which is why breakaway could happen.
2: Yeah.
0: That's the mild option.
2: I don't see how that's being mild. You want to make your own rules. So how is that mild in any way, shape, or
1: form? Are you ready for the nuclear?
2: Yeah.
1: The nuclear option.
2: What's that about?
1: You got your finger on the button. You going to press it?
0: Yeah, why not? Boop. This would be real and spectacular. Breaking away to form an SEC football playoff is Georgia coach Kirby Smart supported in May, and Georgia president Jer Moorhead.
2: Hey, Jer.
0: I want some Moorhead. Said would be fantastic. There is less enthusiasm for doing so in other sports. Sankey pointed out the SEC won 13 NCAA championships this past school year, but in the nuclear option scenario, the conference would be prepared to make that trade-off. If it means freedom in everything else. I think they've been watching Braveheart a little too much. Freedom! The freedom to make and enforce its own rules on anything it wants, including player pay and eligibility, and be accountable only to its league office, not the NCAA or the newly formed College Sports Commission. They say, we're seceding, and we'll rise again.
2: The South will rise again.
0: This time in our own sports league. Florida Athletic Director Scott Strickland outlined the reasoning in May, quote, I don't think you can make up your own rules and still compete against others who are following different rules. So, kind of smart there. So, in effect, you are just saying we're going to be SEC-centric in all things. I'm not advocating for that. I'm just saying that's the mental, intellectual exercise. You have to go down that path of when you start considering what it would look like. Oh. That's the nuclear option. Just to say, we're done. Break away. Break it all off. Break them real bad. So there's the nuclear option. There's the mild option, RJ. Anything tickling your fancy over there?
2: No. I mean, that's... Either option is not possible without the Big Ten.
0: There is something in between.
2: Oh, what's in between?
0: In this scenario, the SEC withdraws from the House settlement, which created nationwide rules on revenue sharing and third-party payments to players, and sets its own rules on paying players. That could mean a salary cap or even a luxury tax, which fits a conference that includes Texas and Mississippi State. For example, I was told there'd be no math today. For example, the tax starts at $40 million. Anyone can spend more than that, and schools like Texas and LSU will, but they get taxed a certain amount over that $40 million, with that money going to the schools that spend less. This is similar to Major League Baseball, where you have the Dodgers and Rays. Yes, the Dodgers have won two straight World Series and spent a lot, and yes, MLB owners want a salary cap. Still, the Rays are in first place in the AL East. Of course, MLB is a luxury tax. And other sports have salary caps via collective bargaining with players.
2: Oh, delightful.
0: The SEC had a presentation at spring meetings on potential collective bargaining, which many believed is the only sure way that such rules on pay limits will withstand court challenges. There's also the theory that the SEC stepping out on its own and setting such rules would withstand antitrust scrutiny because players have the option to play in other conferences. And, of course, the SEC would not want to set this hypothetical salary cap, blah, blah, blah, blah, blah, because it would still be competing against those teams in the college football playoff, having not exploded the nuclear option. There's your, I guess there are your options from The Athletic on the SEC going potentially to a breakaway scenario. Mm. Not possible, though, RJ, without what?
2: The Big Ten.
0: The Big Ten. Will it happen?
2: Financially unfeasible without the Big Ten joining them. Because no matter what they say. Also, how many national championships did you say?
0: I do believe they said they had 13 this past year.
2: Well, I just counted 11, so they're lying about that.
0: I forget where I saw that at. I think that was the nuclear option.
2: Yeah.
0: The SEC won 13 NCAA championships this past school year.
2: Baseball, golf. Okay,
0: well, we can
2: have the research department get on it.
0: Yeah, they got to come. They got the long
2: break.
0: They
2: tapped me on the shoulder and said 11.
0: They got the long break. Well, so. how about this?
2: Yeah,
0: we'll discuss with the research department.
2: Okay,
0: we'll do a little digging. I think the more that this is talked about, the more likely it is that it will happen.
2: I mean, more power to them. Go. Get your $0 from ESPN again, who's now firing people again to try to pay you because you couldn't work out a deal with three networks for $1 billion like the Big Ten did.
0: Yeah, Ryan Clark getting fired while he's on air.
2: Carl Ravitch?
0: Yeah, who else got canned the other day?
2: I don't know. Those are the two big names
0: I saw.
2: Yeah,
0: I saw a couple people get... Ryan Clark canned during a commercial break.
2: Yeah.
0: Today, Ryan, how about you come over here?
2: Come on.
0: You're done. We don't want you to find out online, so get the hell out of here. All right, we'll get the research department on it. The nuclear option. SEC, let's call their bluff. Press the button. Press the button.
2: Do it.
0: See what happens.
2: Let the hate flow through you.
0: Do I look like a guy? I'm

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0: Well, we're a week away from Big Ten Media Days. Wisconsin is going down there. Luke Fickell, a couple other players. Day one. It'll be July 8th. 28th, excuse me. Derp. One more time, RJ. RJ, one more time. I didn't have your mic on for that. Burp-a-derp. Thank you. About SEC Media Days.
1: We're going to break away. Break away. We'll press the button.
0: Well, they're underway. Talking here about a potential breakaway for the conference. The more they talk about it, the more I'm like assuming it's... When people start putting things out there, it's like predictive programming. They put it out there to get you kind of immune, desensitized to it, or get your mind around the idea. And then eventually it happens. And then you're like, oh, it's not as bad as I thought it was going to be. It's because they've been hammering it down in your mind for a while. In fact, RJ, with that, here you go. Kirby Smart. He said he's been talking about a breakaway civilization, a breakaway conference for quite some time. Take a listen. I said, take a listen.
2: You see that future.
3: Yeah, I've actually been saying that for a long time to our president and our administrators that, you know, my frustration is I sit in a meeting and so many times I sit in a meeting and I learned this, I think, 11 years ago, my first SEC head coaches meeting. I had a coach tell me we will not get anything done in these meetings because we don't have any power or any control. We sit and say what we want, but that doesn't necessarily come to fruition. So I've learned that, you know, until we get governance and we have someone that actually has the power to make decisions, or we can make decisions within our own community, we're not going to have much control. And that's unfortunate, but that's where we sit right now. And if that's the best alternative to get everybody playing by the same rules, then I would want to do that.
0: There you go.
4: Oh,
0: there's, there you go. There's Kirby Smart.
4: Yeah.
0: Let's see here. This will be the SEC commissioner talking about it for CBS on CBS Sports.
5: The headline that's developed, like there's some breakaway being considered, that's not actually what the answer was. So what we actually talk about is conference-led change.
3: Right.
5: Like, should we have different policies?
0: It's like newspeak. It's like 1984. They're just, they tell you what a word is and they change what it means.
5: Ourselves that make more sense.
0: Well, actually, the meaning doesn't change. It's changed the word.
5: And then simply saying we follow NCAA eligibility rules. Those conversations are real. We also understand we have a responsibility beyond just our 16. America expects March Madness to exist. They expect Cinderella story. I hate those because they're generally wins over our teams when they take place.
6: Because you don't care.
5: But that attachment, that part of American culture is right. Real. We've seen, and you saw it this year and last year in Omaha, teams that you wouldn't have expected make it through. I think that's part of the competitive expectation. I also think that if we just walked away from the NCAA, whether we're frustrated or not, we'd be back in front of Congress in a conversation. Yeah. My observation to our league is that's not a priority for us. So the headline that's developed, like there's some breakaway being considered, that's not actually what the answer was. There's frustrations that inform us asking there has to be a better way, and we're trying to work to improve the system. One of the pieces of information we need to see is their movement in Congress to actually adopt a bill that helps resolve some of the chaos that people have described.
0: All right. So he's saying the headlines are kind of bunk, which we see that in the news all the time. Like there's a headline, it's sensationalized. Then you got to click on the story and read it, and you realize the story doesn't really match what the headline is. It just kind of grabbed you.
6: Mm-hmm.
0: But
6: it'll get you.
0: You got Kirby Smart over here talking about a breakaway. He's like, we need out.
4: We're done.
0: Also, did you hear that clip? Someone took that clip from CBS Sports.
6: Yeah.
0: He's sitting there with the SEC commissioner with a guy named Brandon Marcello, who's a senior national college football reporter. They took this clip that's about a potential breakaway conference. Did you hear the music they put under it? What is with the feel-good, like, I'm with my friend Molly listening to some techno.
5: Beyond just our 16.
0: Listen.
5: America expects March Madness to exist. They expect Cinderella story. I hate those because they're generally wins over our
0: Someone sat here and said, you know what sounds good under this?
5: but yeah. attachment.
0: This Dance Revolution song. Right. Real.
5: We've seen, and you saw it this year and last year, and all the teams that yeah. you wouldn't have
0: What does this music have to do with the breakaway conference?
5: It is competitive expectation. I also think that if we just walked away from
0: Listen
5: the NCAA, whether we're frustrated or not, we'd be back in front of conference.
0: And the beat's going
5: to
0: drop
5: the
0: here.
5: Conversation. Yeah. My observation to our league is that's not a priority.
0: Yeah, we're going to sit in front of conference, no, Congress, and listen to this beat
5: Some
0: drop.
5: Breakaway being considered. That's not actually what the answer was. There's frustrations that inform us asking there has to be a better way, and we're trying to work to improve
0: it. Listen to the beat drop here as we try to talk about a breakaway conference in Congress.
5: To see is their movement in Congress to actually adopt a bill that helps.
0: Mind blowing.
2: That helps the SEC. Get back to being able to cheat. It's by itself. Having other conferences and teams being able to cheat is not beneficial to us.
0: 608-321-1670, line four. Good morning.
6: Good morning, gentlemen.
0: Wisco, Chad, good morning. Good morning, sir.
6: You knew you dragged me out of the woodwork and we're talking Congress and NCAA.
2: Yeah, there you go.
0: I thought it was when I referenced the Dance Dance Revolution, DDR.
6: We actually have it for PlayStation 2. My kids love it.
0: Game rules.
2: There you go.
0: Great. I dominated in 2005 and 6 on that thing.
6: Fire up the old PlayStation 2.
0: Hell yeah.
6: Still working.
2: Great time.
6: Anyways, you know, like, it's humorous to me when they sit there, anybody in that conference. They were the ones paying players for forever. They were the first team to ever get the death sentence out of the SEC. Mm-hmm. It's so stupid and so hypocritical. Oh, we can't win! We can't win by cheating anymore.
2: Well, they also used to have the. They used to go against the roster, and have people come to school but not be on the team, and still be on scholarship. And they would hide people for a year, then redshirt them. Then let them play 4 years and have, like, give out 80 scholarships a year and somehow make it work.
6: I mean, like, not to completely bash Southern schools, but it doesn't take much to get into Southern schools for education.
2: No, that is correct. I love their little graduate patches when they wear them.
0: We ain't here to play school.
6: We ain't here to play school. That was Ohio State.
2: Also pretty easy.
6: Also included.
0: I actually think that's every school now that's good at basketball or football.
2: Maybe.
6: Ted Ginn Jr. can't read. UW has fans. It's just, yeah. I don't know.

0: Gary Anderson at that time, or Luke Fickell when he was with Cincinnati?
1: Wisconsin.
0: Somehow we got Luke Fickell, high school coach. I don't know. I don't know if he's a bad coach. It's hard to recruit talent when you can't pay players like they do at Michigan, when they do at Texas, when they do at Indiana even. Indiana has more resources than we do.
1: Oh, yeah, they have Mark Cuban.
0: I mean, that's... How much money is Cuban throwing at the program?
2: Well, apparently he's only helping build buildings, like new athletic facilities. He is not...
1: Well, the taxpayer in Wisconsin's helping Wisconsin build their buildings now.
2: Well, no, they're just debt relief.
0: Go over to Michigan to Ann Arbor, and their colors are maize and blue normally, right?
2: Mm-hmm.
0: Half the buildings there, I should say half, but like a quarter of the brand new athletic buildings are this nice copper and teal color.
2: Copper Stephen and Ross. Teal.
0: Yeah, Stephen Ross from the Dolphins.
2: Oh.
0: And like, I couldn't figure that out when we were around there. And, like, that's what I was told. It's like,
2: Interesting. Just do what they told you.
0: Do what they told. Well, but I mean, there's money from him. I like ex players that are worth. You know, I'm sure Brady throws money their way.
2: I don't know. He's getting ready to join the WWE.
1: Yeah, him and what's Paul, is it?
2: Logan.
1: Him and Logan Paul are setting up. Do people think that's real, by the way?
2: I don't know.
1: They're setting up their some kind of WWE match.
2: I think there are people who think that was real.
0: Is it going to be promoted by Logan and Jake Paul's little promotion gig that they did the Netflix fight with?
2: No, because I think
0: MVP?
2: I think this is for WWE, so I think it's going to be TKO Sports. Yeah.
1: We've covered a lot here. Chad, we have to hit a commercial break. You want to sneak anything else quick? From the SEC to Mark Cuban to Gary Anderson to Tom Brady, the Paul brothers, anything?
0: Dude, football is here in like 7 days.
2: Yeah.
1: Hey, are you ready?
0: It happened so quick. I mean, I forget what happened last year just because I feel like it was rigged. Just like the soccer, okay, fine. Last thing I'll say, and I'll say my piece. That third place soccer game, if you can't tell me that was rigged for bettors, I don't know what.
1: That was wild, wasn't it?
0: I said at halftime it was 4-0. It was like, they're going to come back in some capacity here just to appease the bettors.
1: Yep.
0: There's no way they don't. Yep. And what did they do?
1: Did it.
2: Came all the way back.
1: And they did it. Chad, you always appease me. I love you so much.
2: Always appease me.
0: No. Smoochie boochies.
1: Smoochie boochies. See you, buddy. Oh. We even covered Dance Dance Revolution with Chad.
2: I heard that.
1: That was awesome, dude. It's one of my go-to songs. As we go to break.

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1: This is Over the Line.
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0: All right, a little shorty right here. I think LeBron James is going to join up with Giannis Antetokounmpo. I'll explain coming up. Kind of already had that feeling. You know, LeBron was recruiting Giannis a couple years ago at the All-Star game. Then Giannis was kind of like, yeah, but Chris Middleton's got to come with, and so does every one of my family members, and you got to employ Thanasis. Then LeBron's like, dude, I kind of just wanted you, and I really don't want Chris Middleton. And then it kind of fizzled out. You know what I'm talking? Remember that, RJ?
1: Yeah.
0: Giannis was like, I like being in Milwaukee because, like, TMZ is not bothering me.
1: TMZ ain't there.
0: No. But the Miami Heat have done something. I think they have shown their hand. I'll explain coming up. Did you see Giannis lying about eating Oreos, too?
1: Lying?
0: Yeah, I'll share the story with you on that one, too.
1: I missed that.
0: It's like, what a weird thing to lie about. I'll explain coming up here. Giannis, Heat, LeBron, back with Miami. As they say, more will be revealed.

0: We've got Wisconsin sports covered. W244DR Fitchburg. WOZN Madison. The Zone.
1: Kick has been snapped.
0: This is a Wisconsin Sports Zone update.
1: Well, the Milwaukee Brewers' four-game win streak has been snapped as they would lose to the New York Mets at American Family Field last night 4-0. Brewers starting pitcher Brandon Sproat would take the loss. He would go 4 2/3 innings, giving up 4 hits and 2 earned runs while striking out 4, which led to Chad Patrick entering the game out of the bullpen, giving up back-to-back doubles and an earned run. Here's more from manager Pat Murphy.
2: We didn't pitch that poorly. I mean, the 2-run inning there, obviously you saw how it happened. Sproat got the 98 pitches in the before he finished 5 innings. And Chad Patrick was a good matchup and gave up a single and then a ground ball that we either miscommunicated on, took a bad hop or whatever. I mean, that's an out. We're out of the inning. It's a 1-0 game.
1: It'll be the Mets and Brewers again in the rubber match today. First pitch coming at 1:10. And Milwaukee dusted 63-38 on the year. That's good for 6 games above the Cubs for first place in the NL Central.
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1: 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And training camp for the Packers is set to open up in Green Bay a week from today. And finally, Wisconsin football will take the stage day one of Big Ten football's media days on Tuesday. That will be down in Chicago. For the Wisconsin Sports Zone Network, I'm Ebo.
0: Play it safe? Nah.
4: You got for your right.
0: We don't abide by your rules. Sometimes it's okay to get unruly. 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
1: Hell yeah. Happy Wednesday. Let's go. 608-321-1670, the number. It is nice that it has cooled off, I'll tell you.
5: Yeah, no kidding. Like,
1: oh, windows were open last night. Fan on. I love, you know, when you can get the multiple windows open in the house, you get that breeze flowing through. Oh, it's just, that's just beautiful. Feels good, RJ.
5: Mm-hmm.
1: Feels so good.
5: It was like 52 this morning.
1: Oh, yeah. Slept like a baby, you know? It's nice that the AC is not continuing on as well. It's got to be terrible for you. But
5: terrible, terrible.
1: But, hey, imagine not being in America and not having an AC unit. And
5: I can't do that.
1: Just can't do it. Just wouldn't be prudent.
5: Yeah.
1: Wouldn't be prudent. No, RJ, Giannis Antetokounmpo obviously is... With the heat now. Damian Lillard also talking a little smack online. I don't know if you saw this either.
5: No.
1: Okay, a lot of stuff has happened in the past week or so.
5: Yeah.
1: We'll go back to July 16th. Giannis Antetokounmpo pulled up in Miami at a kids' camp. And he was there in a gymnasium, you know. And... kids at probably like, I don't know, elementary school.
5: Kids.
1: Or elementary school.
5: We got kids.
1: And they're asking Giannis questions.
5: Obviously. Who wouldn't?
1: Let's see here. Giannis, and this is just a bizarre thing to lie about. No, I know he's probably just trying to placate, which I don't know why he would placate the kids, but he's there like trying to make the kids.
5: I don't know why.
1: I'm more of the Michael Jordan approach. F those kids.
5: F them kids.
1: But I get it. You're an NBA. You're one of the faces. You got to go out there and Michael Jordan. That's what I loved about him. He's got a cigar in his mouth. He's out gambling. He's golfing. He's talking mad trash. F those kids. And everyone's still from kids to adults. Like, damn, this guy is so badass.
4: God, this guy rules. I love it. And now everything's got to be so, you know, brand friendly and corporatized, and you got to be, you know, you got to be squeaky clean. Anyways, here's Giannis.
6: Can I have our benefit? Yeah. Anybody has any questions for me?
7: What's your name?
8: Jalen.
7: Okay.
8: Well, so better. Figuring out that you just got traded to the Miami Heat, or the first time you tried Oreos with milk.
4: All right, there's the question. What felt better, the find out you got traded to the Heat or having Oreos with milk? And this is July 16th.
5: Okay.
4: So here's Giannis.
6: Actually, I got traded yesterday, and we had actually a hotel. I had some fruits on the table, and I had some Oreos on the table. So the first time I tried Oreos was last night.
4: Giannis says the first time he's tried Oreos was last night. That would be July 15th.
5: Okay.
4: Okay.
5: Yeah.
9: He was like, have you ever ate Oreos before? I was like, yeah. You know, like when I came to the league, that was the first thing I ate because like when I was younger, I was always craving them and, you know, could never afford them. He was like.
4: There's a video a couple of years ago, Giannis saying, hey, the first time I ate Oreos was when I first came to the league. Now, I remember when Giannis was. It's a strange thing to lie about. Like, well, but why are you lying about eating Oreos? I would just tell the kid, yeah, being traded. Maybe he didn't want to be disrespectful to the Bucks and saying he's leaving.
5: Well, yeah, but like.
4: But I remember the first time Giannis came over, he's talking about like going to Smoothie King and getting a smoothie and how awesome it was. And then I remember this presser about him talking about eating Oreos and all kinds of other food because I was so happy for him.
5: Yeah.
4: Like, look at that. What a great
5: who
4: story.
5: Wouldn't be?
4: Like, why the hell are you lying about eating Oreos to a kid? Anyway, so that had happened, RJ.
5: Mm-hmm.
4: And then remember, even before that, you had Miles Turner talking about how Giannis became like a prima donna. And he was like showing up hour or two late to the plane, wasn't going to practices. And then that, you know, that piece came out from Milwaukee Journal Sentinel about how he was turning his phone on the do not disturb, the focus mode, you know. So like the Bucks would call him, be like, hey, are you okay? Do you want to play? And they're like, I'm not talking to you. Remember all that, RJ?
5: Mm-hmm.
4: So Miles Turner was talking smack about Giannis Antetokounmpo. And now Damian Lillard has kind of thrown shade. There was a video yesterday of Giannis practicing with his new teammates. And someone took the video and said, oh, Davion Mitchell doing what Damian Lillard would never do. He practiced with Giannis and, you know, get, you know, acclimated to one another.
5: Yeah.
4: Damian Lillard quoted that tweet of the person calling him out, and he said, LOL, MFers don't want Dame to tell it. Be thankful I ain't running my mouth like these other suckas. Carry on. Damian Lillard obviously referencing Miles Turner.
5: Yeah.
4: LOL, MFers don't want Dame to tell it. Be thankful I ain't running my mouth like these other suckas. ... Carry on.
5: So he didn't like Giannis?
4: That's what I'm gathering. Damn. Just,
5: yeah.
4: No one cares anymore. Giannis is in Miami. Bobby Portis is gone. Doc Rivers is gone.
5: Would like you to...
4: Spill the beans!
5: Yeah, run your mouth.
4: Spill it! Spill the beans!
5: Run your mouth.
4: We want to know! It sounds like that... Let's see here. Damian Lillard, was his time here in Milwaukee a lot better than we once initially thought? Played through a blood clot.
5: Yeah.
4: Had Doc Rivers as his head coach, had to play through that. Apparently, Giannis Antetokounmpo was not sitting well with him. He had idiots in the front office. Damian Lillard's like, I want to do everything I can to try and get this. And when him and Giannis were on the court together, the Bucks were damn good. But was Damian Lillard stopped short in his era with the Bucks because of Giannis, because of Doc Rivers, because of John Horst, and obviously a blood clot? But still, Damian Lillard, please. Please tell us. I want to know so bad.
5: Braylon Allen, also, you need to start talking to. Where's that podcast? As long as we're telling people to talk,
4: yeah.
5: I want to know.
4: I want to know, too, Braylon Allen. Maybe Damian Lillard and Braylon Allen could get together on like a...
5: Oh, yeah.
4: Some kind of podcast where it's like the juice of Wisconsin or something.
5: The juice of Wisconsin.
4: The Butterburger juice.
5: Oh, okay.
4: Damian Lillard again, LOL, MFers don't want Dame to tell it. Be thankful I ain't running my mouth like these other suckers. Carry on. She just called Miles Turner. Miles Turner's like, suck, what am I, F me, what do you say F me for?
5: Well, hey.
4: And now, in this cycle of drama. How about this? The Miami Heat, yesterday, they posted a link to a scheduled live stream. Now, remember, LeBron James told the Lakers to F themselves. He's not there.
5: Mm-hmm.
4: LeBron James has also said he's going to take his time about where his next team is going to be.
5: Yeah.
4: He wants it to be a contender, someone that's, you know, competitive, and, you know, obviously the king wants to have a title. Well, the Miami Heat posted a link to a scheduled live stream titled LeBron James Introductory Press Conference, followed by the date of July 27th, that's in 5 days, to its YouTube channel. A team spokesperson had to come out after they deleted it, said that was a mistake.
5: Yeah.
4: The spokesperson told ESPN's Shams on Tuesday, yesterday, that the club's social media department was just preparing for the possibility of LeBron James signing and mistakenly posted the link, which was later than deleted. Again, we were just preparing because it takes days, at the time, 6 days in order to type on YouTube.
5: Days.
4: LeBron James introductory press conference. That takes us days.
5: LeBron James.
4: I know. Let's see here. RJ, pull out a timer here.
5: Oh, hold on.
4: Pull out a timer.
5: Pulling.
4: No, I'm not a social media expert.
5: Tell me.
4: I don't work for a conglomerate in the NBA.
5: Countdown timer.
4: The stopwatch, please.
5: Okay.
4: Now, they're getting ready for the press conference. It takes days to set up a YouTube video and title it.
5: Yep.
4: Now, I don't work for, obviously, the Heat or a social media company or have much of a social media background besides being an idiot on Twitter.
5: Correct.
4: RJ, when I say go, I'm going to start. Now, it takes days for someone to type on YouTube, yes. LeBron James introductory press conference.
5: Correct.
4: All right. Ready? Go. Stop.
5: 3.96 seconds. It's a little less than a day's.
4: Now.
5: You're almost there.
4: You said 3. What?
5: 96.
4: 3.96 seconds. Again, I don't work in the social media realm. But I can see. Now, there could have been a typo. No, actually, there wasn't. I put it on the screen. But yes, they said they were. July 27th was the date that they said they were preparing for the possibility of LeBron James signing. Okay. It takes a long time to set up a YouTube video. Let's see here. James' agent, Rich Paul of Clutch Sports, said earlier that he does not know what his client will decide or what team he will play for next season. Heat president Pat Riley said last week that he and newly acquired superstar Giannis Antetokounmpo would welcome LeBron James with open arms to Miami.
5: Nice.
4: Yeah.
5: Nice. Welcome.
4: Yeah.
5: Welcome, sir.
4: Welcome. LeBron, his 24th season, did win a pair of championships with the Heat in 4 seasons with the team. I don't know if you remember that.
5: I do.
4: The Heatles were there.
5: The Heatles did that, yeah.
4: And now Giannis Antetokounmpo was there.
5: Mm.
4: Giannis has had some injuries plague him for the last couple of years. Imagine carrying LeBron James on your back.
5: Imagine that.
4: That might, you know. That might hurt the shoulders, the legs, the knees, the ankles, but who knows? So there's the drama surrounding Giannis in the past about week, RJ. Did I catch you up?
5: Yeah.
4: I think I'm just going to use context cues here. I think LeBron is going to the Heat.
5: It does seem that way.
4: Yeah. Yeah.
5: He has stated he's always wanted to play with Giannis.
4: Correct.
5: And he tried to get Giannis to come to wherever he was a couple of times.
4: Yes.
5: I think in Cleveland and then in LA again.
4: Yeah.
5: He hates his son.
4: Well, I wouldn't say that, RJ. I think he just hates playing professional basketball with him.
5: I mean, that's pretty much the same thing when you're LeBron James.
4: I think
5: he
4: just wanted to be like, hey, I did this and now get out of here.
5: Yeah. I got you into this league after you suffered a heart attack in college and then was a bench player.
4: He started a couple games in the NBA. Come on, RJ.
5: Yeah, I didn't say. That's because his dad got him.
4: He was a starter once in a while.
5: Yeah, I'm not saying he wasn't. I'm just saying he averaged like 6 points a game.
4: I think you're being kind. Yeah, the Cavaliers, the 76ers, and Heat are all believed to be the top teams for LeBron James. The Warriors, though, have also been mentioned as suitors. But I don't know if someone's out there getting ahead of a YouTube press conference by titling it LeBron James Introductory Press Conference and posting it accidentally under YouTube. I think there might be – that's a sign, I think.
5: Yeah. I mean
4: – 608-321-16.
5: It's kind of like when Wendy was like, well, here's LeBron's timeline of choosing where he's going to go. First, he did the decision. Then he did it, like, on something else. Then he did it on social media. Now it's just going to be a PR, like, announcement.
4: Hey, get the YouTube ready.
5: Yeah.
4: 608-321-1670, line one. Good morning.
7: Hello.
4: Top of Toma Hill.
7: Top of Toma Hill. I'm approaching. I'm on the west side, westbound approach.
4: West side. Is west side the best side?
7: Right now it is, because I'm here.
4: Yeah, that's the perfect answer.
7: Right. Yep. The discussion of the day is...
4: whatever you want it to be.
7: I heard Damian Lillard. Damian Lillard, his body language, you can see it. And I seen it right away, right out of the gate. He didn't want to be in Milwaukee, right? And his body language, you can see it any Saturday afternoon at a Menards or a Home Depot, and it's a husband with his wife in the meat section or the plant. And he doesn't care about anything, and he's wondering, well, how did I get here?
4: The paint section, right? With your wife, and I'm speaking from personal experience, has got to be... That's the toughest.
7: You go look at a husband in that section with his wife picking out paint, and that was the look Damian Lillard had on his face.
4: When you're given three options of the same color of essentially paint, it's tough, Eric. It's like, well, which color do you like? This one, or this one? They're all the same. Well, this one shades just a little brighter. This one's just a little lighter. No.
7: I don't care who his coach was or anything. He just didn't want to be there at all. I don't even care how good he was. I mean, I didn't even get to see how good he was. Right?
4: Yeah.
7: As far as I'm concerned, he sucked when he was with the Bucks. He did. So nothing good to say about him. Well, I'm sure he's a decent human being, right? You know?
4: Yeah.
7: So LeBron has got about, he should be on the same shelf as Will Ferrell. It's enough.
4: Has anyone tried to watch the new Will Ferrell, The Hawk, on Netflix?
5: Is it out yet?
7: No,
4: yeah, it's out.
7: I'm not going to do it.
4: I'm so over Will Ferrell. I can't stand him. The fall off of Will Ferrell needs to be studied. He is just...
5: Well, he's old.
4: He's beyond annoying.
7: Well, there's gonna have to be a day where I quit calling this show, right? That day is coming.
4: Now, is it?
7: You know, right? Never. And you know, Will Ferrell's reached that. Stop calling into the radio show, Will. Nobody wants to hear it.
4: I don't think that'll ever happen, Eric.
7: Well, I hope not. I hope not. So, other than that, LeBron James, he should hang it up. I think, you know, there's huge LeBron James fans somewhere, but I'm sure they're sick of him too, aren't they?
4: I don't know. They ride of their king till they die. I think.
7: I don't. It's too much. Too much. Let's see here. We got the Packers. You know, there's a lot of Packers talk, contract talks.
4: Yeah.
7: I'm just getting the feeling right now. This is about. This is my. I guess, observations, surveillance of Packer Nation.
4: You're like the flock camera. You're like the flock camera of Packer Nation right now, Eric?
7: The flock camera of Packer Nation. And it just seems like it's milk toast right now.
5: Who doesn't love a good milk toast?
4: You're just reading all the license plates drive by, and nothing's really exciting you right now to pull them over and drop the hammer.
7: Right. Yeah. It's terrible. Have you ever drove past the semi? And the guy is sitting so far back in that there looks like nobody's driving the truck. Have you ever seen that? You can't even see the person driving because they're sitting so far back in. They're like, and I'm worried sometimes that nobody's in the truck.
5: Well, they got some long legs, that means, so there's that.
4: You know, I was thinking about the other day about trucks, Eric, like truck drivers.
7: Yeah.
4: Do you ever hear the, do you ever see or hear anyone give the universal honk, honk horn sign anymore?
5: No.
4: What happened to that?
7: Well, I think they'd scare the hell out of a lot of people out here.
5: That was the point.
7: There's actually more trucks out here than there are cars. That's
4: bad. Well, the truck, the semi is like the blood cells of America driving through the veins of the body to distribute their wares and their goods, and keeping America, the dream, alive.
7: Right. It'd be kind of cool to see that, like on a big illustration of all the trucks transporting stuff, like a big bloodstream.
4: Yeah.
7: Have you ever seen those videos of, and it's time-lapsed up, and it's going faster. We're going to try to make this call go faster. And where they're landing planes at, like, O'Hare, but it's just, it's, like, sped up, like, 20 times. And you just see all them lights coming in. It's pretty cool if you ever get a chance. That's cool. We need football bad.
4: Eric, we love you, buddy. You'll never become Will Ferrell to us.
5: No, never.
7: Or LeBron James. I never was them in the first place. So.
4: You're your own man. You are Eric on I-90.
7: I am, Eric on I-90. You guys have a great day.
4: You too, Eric. We love you, buddy.
7: Your treasures, your treats.
4: Same back at you.
7: Everybody out there, have a good day.
4: You too. Go get them, baby. We love you.
5: We got them.
4: There he goes. Seriously, whatever happened to the honk, honk?
5: Wish I could tell you.
4: There was a time, too, when you drive around, and maybe it's because of movies or whatever. I thought you'd see more people flashing, like from either giving you the moon or showing you their two high beams. I always thought, I feel like that's gone the way of the dodo bird, too.
5: Yeah,
4: it has. I used to drive around, when I drive around the JJO vehicle, people would flash you all the time.
5: Oh, I thought you were saying you're going to
4: vote for awesome.
5: People.
4: It was awesome.
5: Back in the day when you had to be like, well, put the window down, but not down far enough.
4: You drive around these station logo vehicles, the station vehicles that are logoed, you get people mooning you, you get people flashing, you get people giving you the bird.
5: And then they notice.
4: No, that never happens anymore.
5: And then they don't recognize who's driving, and you kind of see a disappointment in their face of, what did I just do?
4: Sad, man. What happened? I guess be the change you want to see. I'm going to drive around and moon people at the same time. Because I'm not a flicker offer. I don't get mad. I just get happy. We'll come right back.

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9: Good morning. Getting more crowded now, but so far the interstates and Beltline are moving along fine, but pockets of congestion are starting up. Brake lights on outbound John Nolan at Broome Street and starting up inbound approaching North Shore Drive. No issues on East Washer downtown yet. Other slow spots starting up include 151 South approaching the interstate, Ashton Corners, and Stoughton Road at East Buckeye and Flom. Peak traffic starts up soon. Expect congestion on the westbound Beltline. For now, other main routes are at the posted speeds. No crashes or delays. With your zone traffic, I'm Stacey Kay.
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0: So I saw that, let's see here, drinking 5 cups of coffee per day potentially lowers heart disease risks, doctors say.
1: Wow.
0: The American Heart Association, AHA, not to be confused with MAHA, but AHA. Oh, AHA.
1: The band?
0: Not Take On Me, no.
1: Oh.
0: But the American Heart Association, according to new scientific study statements, again, drinking up to 5 coffees a day is safe for most adults, and regular coffee consumption may be linked to a lower risk of stroke, diabetes, and heart failure.
1: BS on that.
0: I am on my 3rd cup right now, and I feel like my heart might do the opposite of what they're saying it will do.
1: What are they calling it? How big's a cup?
0: Well, RJ, I'd tell you how big a mug was if someone would return it to me.
1: Okay, well.
0: Instead, I got a drink of one that's different than my normal one.
1: How big are the 5 cups of coffee?
0: Great question. Coffee is potentially linked to a lower risk of type 2 diabetes, stroke, heart failure, though its relationship with blood pressure is complex. And data isn't entirely consistent across the board, said Dr. Jennifer Miao.
1: Right, Miao?
0: M-I-A-O? Miao?
1: M-I-A-O?
0: Dr. M, a board-certified cardiologist.
1: Oh, yeah, boom.
0: And a ABC News Medical Unit fellow.
1: Oh, okay.
0: Hello, fellow.
1: Do you follow me, fella?
0: So what is it? It's terrible? It's bad for you or it's good for you?
1: 5 8-ounce cups. Of coffee per day.
0: Hmm.
1: So let's see. I got a 16-ounce cup of coffee here. I'm almost done. So I'm at 2.
0: I'm at whatever. How big is this mug?
1: Not a clue.
0: Big enough. I'm on my 3rd. This on 2. I think I'm like at 3.5 right now. And I am buzzing.
1: Ooh.
0: I am feeling good.
1: Higher amounts of caffeine, such as levels found in energy drinks, including energy shots, may increase the risk of high blood pressure. And a regular heart rhythm. Okay, so, like, it's good for you.
0: but it's not.
1: But, hey, you could end up with high blood pressure or a regular heart rhythm / arrhythmia.
0: Here's what I'm going to do. It's like the Cosmo Kramer approach. If it feels good, do it. And here's to feeling good all the time.
1: Okay, so that's consuming up to 400 milligrams of caffeine per day.
0: Okay.
1: So I guess it depends on how much caffeine is in your coffee. So really, it just depends on the amount of caffeine in your coffee. Then you divide that by 400, or 400 divided by that, and then you find out how many cups of coffee you can have per day per your choice of black coffee.
0: Well, the AHA, American Heart Association, said up to 5 cups. What happens if I do 6? Then do I die? 608-321-1670.
1: You know how some pitchers, when they hit 100 pitches, their arm falls off?
0: Mm-hmm.
1: Your heart will just blow up.
0: Oh, all right. I'll stop soon then.
1: Yeah.
0: Line 1, good morning. Thanks for waiting on hold, line 1. Hello.
2: Good morning. I always wait on hold to talk to you guys.
0: Corey and Marshall. And you got to hear Jailbreak, too.
2: That's why I was holding on for dear life. Jailbreak.
0: Corey, how many cups of coffee are you in this morning already?
2: Oh, let's see. I had 2 at home. I've got my, and then I make like an ice brew.
0: Ooh.
2: I put in so I get the iced coffee.
0: Yeah.
2: Busy.
0: Yeah.
2: No fake stuff in there, apparently.
0: No, none.
2: Which is
0: none
2: like 235 stuff. Milligrams per serving, supposedly.
0: Mm. Okay.
2: I make an iced coffee, put that in the back of the fridge by the coils where it's nice and cold.
0: Sure, yeah.
2: And then I have that very, very honest. And then I have that in the morning to drive it. It depends on. Like, I had a workout in the morning, or I had a sauna, like, this morning when
0: Ooh,
2: I cooled down the body.
0: Nice.
2: So, yeah. So, I would say, on average, to your actual question, probably about 4, roughly.
0: Okay. Now, let me ask you this. I don't know the science behind it, but I feel like cold brew, cold coffee does not affect me the same as a hot cup of Joe does. I feel like it just doesn't.
2: Well,
0: maybe it's just all, you know, in my mind.
2: That's a reasonable question. I don't know the science behind it either, because I'm guessing the brewing technique is slightly different.
0: I don't think
2: they're releasing.
0: I don't know.
2: And I don't know either. What I'm guessing is because you have different, they call it congeners, which are like different compounds with the coffee. So, you know, like when Walter White and Gale brewed that coffee in the Super Lab, and he talked about like all the compounds that make it taste bitter and crap because blah, blah, blah, because you boil it. So you're probably going to get just a different flavor profile between the two.
0: Here we go. I just Googled it here. Here we go. Here we go, Cor. Hot coffee hits the bloodstream faster. The heat and sharp taste trigger an immediate alert response, while a cold brew often packs a little more total caffeine, but it provides a more sustained cruiser control release of energy than a sudden
1: and
0: jolt.
1: Less acidic.
0: Yeah.
2: Okay.
0: So there you go.
2: So
0: I like to ride the lightning.
2: Another great song, too.
0: Hell yeah.
2: Right, just pops you right in the face. Right in the morning. Well, then I guess I know.
0: Wow. The more you know.
2: Cold brew is good for just like a nice
0: cruise control.
1: Yes. Yeah.
2: Cruise control. It's like getting that perfect buzz wave when you're like having a few beers and you're just like,
0: oh, that's the best, isn't
2: high.
0: It? Yeah.
2: It's before you don't get the kerplunk stage where you're like, oh man.
0: Yeah.
2: Where you're like blacked out. It's just like you're just vibing. Everybody's having a good time and.
0: It's like a nice patio, spring or summer day. You're in a patio, sun shining a little bit. Maybe there's a slight breeze, and you're like 2.5 beers in, maybe 2.5, maybe 3. And then you just feel like that amazing feeling just wash over you. That might be alcoholism, like but it feels good.
2: It must be it's like the Wisco Fry when you and Grant were talking about, like, pull out a pack.
0: Oh.
2: Crank a cig up.
0: Pull a pack.
2: Go ahead, take a puff.
0: Can I come clean with you guys? Can I tell you guys something?
1: Go ahead.
2: Yeah.
0: Now,
2: what's the friend?
0: My body, my body is a temple. I treat it as such. But sometimes, you know, you gotta keep it guessing a little bit. Sometimes you gotta
2: be a little naughty.
0: Yeah, you gotta be a little naughty sometimes. So the other day when I was ranting about the Canadian wildfires, and I looked it up. It's like apparently it's like smoking 5 to 7. Cigarettes a day if you're out in the outside, you know, but you're not getting any joy out of it. There's no nicotine in it, you know. So Jen and I were coming back from the gym on Friday, and I was bitching about the Canadian wildfire smoke, and I'm like, it's like smoking 7 cigarettes, but there's no nicotine. And then I said, you know what, Jen, I think I'm just gonna go buy a pack. Friday,
2: what was the response out of curiosity?
0: She said, you know what, do it. Just go buy. She says, do it. Because I think she was sick of me bitching. She goes, just go do it then. So I pulled into a Quick Trip on our way home from the gym. And I'm like, ooh, I forgot my ID. I made my wife go in and buy me a pack of Camel Blues.
2: Hey, great choice.
0: And it was
2: Turkish blend.
0: I sat outside. I had a Miller High Life and a Turkish Blue, because I love Joe Camel, out in my backyard. It was incredible.
2: That was nice.
0: It was amazing.
2: Calming.
0: It was awesome.
2: Yep, nice and calming.
0: It was great. I only had two out of the pack. I had one the other day, too. It was not as good as the first one. It was awesome.
2: It happens sometimes. You got to put them in the fridge. Just let them sit in there. Then you can always just grab them.
0: It was fantastic.
2: Or just toss them. It sounds pretty amazing. I could you go for that combo right now on a Wednesday morning at 7:30. I would... Maybe with a cup of coffee, a little bit of Irish whiskey in there, Evil.
0: Can
1: Irish it up.
0: Can Big Tobacco advertise on radio? RJ, do you know?
1: Yes.
2: You know,
1: but there's a lot of restrictions now.
0: Camel, Joe Camel, if you're listening, I would love for you to be a sponsor.
1: It all depends on ages of listening.
2: It is. Well.
0: Anyways.
2: Yes for that.
0: Hey, Corey.
2: Oh, that's all right. One other thing I was going to mention, too, I was surprised that, the FCC, I had wondered if, you know, does the South realize they can do stuff without having to break away all the time? That was the first thing I was going to ask about.
0: That's like their knee-jerk, that's their go-to thing. Yeah. We're breaking away.
2: Well, I'm just going to take my ball and go home, man. I'm going to take my ball and go home, man.
3: I do what I want.
0: It's my conference, I do what I want.
2: It's like... They want to take the Cartman South Park episode super seriously from, I think you know the one I'm talking about, when they're talking about the NCAA, and he's got, like, the hat on and everything else. You can look it up. I probably can't get into it now, but... And I'm just impressed that the background music was, like, a techno vibe and not bring the Jubilee or something along those lines to that particular rant, you know... Well, I wish I was in Dixie. Hooray, hooray.
0: Yeah.
2: Stand and make my stand. I live and die in Dixie. So Yeah, that's going to be a bizarre take. I wonder if the Big Ten then will have their own version of secession. And then I guess we'll have to watch out for the armies of the North and the South.
0: Do you think eventually there'll be a fight for them to join back together again?
2: It'll depend. Does it start outside Washington, D.C., or does it start in like South Carolina somewhere? Oh, we can go all day with this, Evo. I can make all kinds of inappropriate jokes and laughing about stuff. But I digress. I'll let the guy get back to the real world and into the salt mines, gentlemen.
0: All right, buddy.
2: In the salt sucking some more caffeine.
0: Yeah, you got it, brother. We love you, Cor. Much love. Treasure and a treat.
2: The nice smooth buzz.
0: Yeah, you're the man. Yeah. See you, buddy. Yeah, on Friday, I don't know. Something just came over me, RJ.
1: Yeah.
0: I had an epiphany. Like, if Canada is making me smoke 5 to 7 cigarettes by being outside without any benefits, like the nice, sweet buzz of nicotine, I said, if I'm already smoking the cigarette, why not get enjoyment out of it? I'll go buy a pack. And Jen, again, was sick of me probably constantly talking about it. And she said, just go buy one then.
1: Just do it.
0: And I said, honey, you care that you're married to a smoker now? She goes, you are not a smoker. You are not a smoker.
1: That is not you.
0: I don't care if you have a pack.
1: Why would you say
0: but you, that? You are not a smoker. And I sat outside and I had myself a nice Camel Blue Miller High Life on my 1970s lawn furniture that I got from my grandfather, grandma. And I just, and it was beautiful. Sweet, sweet, sweet tasted Camel Blues. Line two, good morning.
4: I'm more of a Bailey's guy in the morning myself.
1: Oh, I do like a Bailey's in there too.
0: Think about it. We have to take a long break and I want to be able to talk with you. Do we have time to?
4: Yeah, I'll chill. I'll chill on hold.
0: Okay, hang on, baby. I want to be able to talk. Hang on. The sweet, sweet taste of Camel Blues. And you know Joe Camel's the freaking coolest dude ever, dude. Joe Camel is the man. I didn't realize that after probably, God, when did Joe Camel, like, quote unquote, die? Joe Camel die, what year? I was born in 88. Joe Camel died in 97. Okay. I didn't realize that 9 years of Joe Camel being put in front of me in magazines and billboards. I didn't realize that 31 years later it would finally take. But, oh, they did it. They got me hook, line, and sinker. I love you, Joe Camel. We'll come right back.

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0: I don't know. When he calls in, he just captures my attention. Vagabond John. Hey, buddy. What's happening?
1: What's up, Evo?
0: How's it going? Living. Large and in charge.
1: Hey, do you know what the Canadian wildfire smoke forecast is for next Monday night?
2: Next Monday night?
0: I don't.
1: Damn. So one of the things, one of the benefits, so moving to Minnesota, there's a couple of things that have been quite beneficial, right? First of all, I've got a quick trip within a 2-minute drive of my house. Mm-hmm. Next, there's a Culver's getting built with roughly a 4-minute walk from my house. And so it really doesn't feel like I've left the state, right?
0: Sure,
1: It's about as Wisconsin as it gets. Next, you know, you've got this big-ass amphitheater that's just 20 minutes away out in Shakopee.
0: Oh,
1: and lo and behold, Monday night, we've got Good Charlotte opening up for Avenged Sevenfold.
2: Oh, okay.
0: Good Charlotte.
1: And I'm like, this is not bad. You know, it's cool that you guys got AC/DC coming through and once in a while, once in a blue moon. But every once in a while, just open up Ticketmaster and just say, who's coming to town?
0: Sure.
1: Oh, my God, Breaking Benjamin, coming back next month.
0: Oh, sick. Hell yeah. All right, Vagabond, I'm actually at a website called the Government of Canada. What the hell is this called? It's the Forest Conditions from the Canadian Wildfire Fire Information System. It's from Canada's government. You know, I feel like they put a lot of time and effort into this. And I can do a look ahead. Next Monday is July 27th. I am looking here. It looks to be like it's going to be fine. Like it might be in the good region. Good, as in you'll be good, I think.
1: All right. So I might be able to go to a concert outside.
0: Yes, according to, again, the Canadian Wildland Fire Information System forecast conditions.
1: Well, that's good news.
0: Yeah, that's great news.
1: You're talking about Joe Camel, and one of my favorites, I think it was Craigslist I found this, is an old-school Joe Camel dartboard. I think we need to bring back, like classic branding.
0: Yes.
1: And you know how there's the whole idea that all brands are starting to look and sound and feel the same?
0: Mm-hmm.
1: All the fast food restaurants have redesigned to basically just look like
0: morgues.
1: Airports.
0: Oh. Yeah.
1: I mean, morgues, too.
0: Remember when our childhood McDonald's was like red and yellow? It was bright. It was colorful. You had ball pits. You had all this. And now it's just millennial gray. Shades of black.
1: Millennial beige.
0: Yeah. And it's just lifeless.
2: With all the metal parts that will burn you in the sun.
1: And if you feel this way, you know, you can do your part. Look at the car that's in your garage. What color is it? Is it black, silver?
0: Mine's black.
2: Mine's white.
1: So,
0: but
1: we can take some ownership. We can look in our closet. We can look at the average color of our shirt. And we can say, wow, we've really gone beige.
2: Mine's purple. Mine's gray.
3: But it's got USFL in it.
1: Your average color shirt and your...
0: No, I'm the one I'm wearing right now. It's like a lighter, like a gray, it's like a purpley.
1: Well, I think we need to bring back more classic branding.

0: though.
1: I know.
0: All that vintage stuff, I don't know what's coming. What is coming out today that'll be vintage in 40 years? I don't know what brands are putting out that you can acquire.
1: Dude.
0: Besides the McDonald's caviar.
1: Dude, that's only for Valentine's Day. Dude, I was at Mayfair Mall, you know, Milwaukee, and they have this, like, vintage store where these guys go, you know, digging and find vintage clothes and whatever. I'm like, oh, cool. There's a lot of really cool shirts in here. So I was just at Nordstrom's looking at clothes, you know, expensive brands at Nordstrom. And then I go to this vintage store where there's ratty ass shirts that are like Harley Davidson shirts from the 90s for $200 to $300. I said, in what universe am I going to buy a ratty ass Harley Davidson holy shirt that some biker wore in the 90s and washed 80,000 times for $200? I mean, they could forget about it. There's no way. That's the market.
0: Yeah, though. We just bought a new laundry machine in the big advertising part. Shout out Electrolux, big time brand. We upgraded first time. It was like, that's the next stage of adulthood. They first get you with your first vacuum that you purchase, then it's couches. All of a sudden you're buying laundry machines and get excited about it.
1: Yeah.
0: But the whole selling point was like, oh, it really takes care of your clothes. You can wash those suckers thousands of times. You wouldn't even notice. And I'm like, wait a minute. Is that going to devalue my wardrobe? Do I have to, like, get the wear and tear of, you know, the old school speed clean, you know, to get my clothes up in value? Mm. How do I do that, you know? But you're spot on. Those, like, an old school NASCAR DuPont jacket, right? Mm. It'd be $600 at that store.
1: It was insane. It was more expensive than anything in Nordstrom, it was wild, dude. I couldn't believe it. I left. I'm like, I'm not buying it. No, I'm not. I don't support this.
2: No.
0: There's a huge market for that, and people are paying $3,000 for general admission to go to concert tickets, but yet nobody can afford anything.
1: I know, right?
0: Going on there.
1: Make it make sense. It doesn't.
0: Something weird going
1: Here's
0: on.
1: Here's what there. I want. The people that have the jobs where they send like one email a week and make like $300,000 and they're out doing whatever they want and traveling everywhere. How do you get that job? I want that job. Do you know what I'm talking about?
0: I work with them a lot. They're marketers.
1: Yeah. How do you get that job?
0: You got to know people.
1: Oh.
0: What'd your dad do, right? That's the first question. If you're trying to get that job, what'd your dad do? Well, he owned a small gas station up in Hurley, Wisconsin. I don't know, kid.
1: So you're saying that everyone in my family who were teachers, that's not going to fly with me getting into those kind of jobs either?
0: Yeah, no. I don't think so.
1: What'd your parents do?
0: Maybe
1: they taught.
0: Well, you know, if you're teaching in Minnetonka and your students' parents all have private memberships out at the, you know, big-time golf courses out here, you can make some connections and pull some strings, make a transition there, but it's about as close as you'll get.
1: I think those people just asked me to carry their clubs. They make it confused.
0: Hey, yeah.
1: Give me these.
0: Ooh, we took a-
1: Give me the 5-iron. Sorry, I don't think you need it.
0: We took a break from scoreboards today, but there's a lot of interesting news and previews coming out from the Big Ten. I'm pretty excited for Big Ten football. We're gonna get into it at some point.
1: I got Zach Heilprin coming up at 8. Let me know if you got the DM me a question. I'll ask him because I got to hit a break.
0: All right, we'll do.
1: We love you, Vagabond. See you, buddy. There he goes, and there we go. We'll be right back.

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1: Oh, I'm sorry. Did I break your concentration? I didn't mean to do that.
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7: Good morning. Peak traffic time now with congestion on the northbound interstate between 94 and 151 and on the westbound Beltline between Rimrock and Seminole Highway. Brake lights in the construction zone on John Nolan, 151 South approaching the interstate, and westbound K at 12 in Ashton, and some congestion on Highway 14 between McCoy and the Beltline and Verona Road approaching the Beltline. Plus traffic light and construction congestion starting up downtown on East Wash, Capitol Square, and campus. Other main routes at the posted speeds. No crashes or delays. With your zone traffic, I'm Stacy Kay.
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11: I already warned Sam from the Mallards. What I'm about to say is not what you think it is. But
12: it means it is, though.
11: Great tits could go extinct this century.
12: Oh, no.
11: I'm talking about the bird. Great tits and other birds.
12: Don't. I told you it wasn't what you thought it was.
11: Are being forced to adapt as climate change alters the timing of the natural world. Scientists say warmer spring temperatures are causing caterpillars and other insects to emerge earlier, and the birds have not yet hatched. Therefore, we must save great tits. Please. I don't know how, but... Are there any words about great tits?
12: I hope they stay around.
11: As do I. Sam, any word?
13: No.
11: Okay. The birds, people.
12: Man, there are a lot of tits.
11: And we love them all.
12: Fire we'll be right cat, back. Yellow browed.
8: We've got Wisconsin sports covered. 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
11: Well, the Milwaukee Brewers' four-game win streak has been snapped as they would lose to the New York Mets at American Family Field last night 4-0. Brewers starting pitcher Brandon Sproat would take the loss. He would go 4 2/3 innings, giving up 4 hits and 2 earned runs while striking out 4, which led to Chad Patrick entering the game out of the bullpen, giving up back-to-back doubles and an earned run. Here's more from manager Pat Murphy.
15: We didn't pitch that poorly. I mean, the 2-run inning there, obviously you saw how it happened. Sproat got the 98 pitches in the, before he finished 5 innings. And Chad Patrick was a good matchup and gave up a single and then a ground ball that we either miscommunicated on, took a bad hop or whatever. I mean, that's an out. We're out of the inning. It's a 1-0 game.
11: It'll be the Mets and Brewers again in the rubber match today. First pitch coming at 1:10. And Milwaukee does it 63-38 on the year. That's good for 6 games above the Cubs for first place in the NL Central.
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11: Earlier this week saw the Packers sign Devontae Wyatt to a three-year, $57 million extension that included $20 million guaranteed for the defensive tackle. And training camp for the Packers is set to open up in Green Bay a week from today. And finally, Wisconsin football will take the stage day one of Big Ten football's media days on Tuesday. That will be down in Chicago. For the Wisconsin Sports Zone Network, I'm Ebo.
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12: Can you hear me now?
13: You can, yeah.
12: Sam, those headphones were a gift.
13: That is true. They're brand new.
12: When you don't put them on, I get kind of offended.
13: I'm sorry.
12: I don't know if you know this, but I noticed that last time you were here last week, you didn't put the headphones on. I was a little perturbed.
13: I think I was just so used to not putting headphones on because they're bad.
12: Those headphones
13: are
12: a gift.
13: They were bad.
12: Sam from the Mallards joining us right now. Birds. Speaking of birds, you just heard we're trying to save the tits out there.
13: I did hear.
12: We love all tits. Great tits.
13: Yeah.
12: The elegant tits. That's another bird.
13: I know.
12: Please keep your mind out of the gutter. And then Sam's like, this must be a boy thing. I'm like, no, it's a bird thing. We love the birds.
13: I think it's both.
12: And you said you've seen some boobies.
13: Blue-footed boobies in the Galapagos.
12: Yeah, you went to the Galapagos.
13: Yeah, it was pretty cool.
12: And saw some boobs there.
13: Yeah, it was pretty cool.
12: How was it?
13: Awesome. It was really
12: fun. Did you feel like Darwin? Were you out there?
13: A little bit.
12: Writing in your notepad,
13: no.
12: Watching evolution to go?
13: No.
12: Like, that's a great pair of boobs right there. Look at
13: no,
12: that.
13: Just taking some pictures.
12: What were you doing? What were you doing there?
13: On vacation with my family.
12: What's there to do besides look at animals at the Galapagos? Do you swim?
13: We were on this, like, cruise. Around.
12: Oh.
13: Like, so you start in Ecuador.
12: Cool.
13: I forget the capital of Ecuador. Geography is not my strength. But you start
12: in
13: Ecuador.
12: It's fine. It's fine.
13: And then you take a cruise ship.
12: No one's going to grill you about what the capital is.
13: Yeah. Are you Googling it?
12: No, I would never.
13: You are Googling it right now.
12: No, I'm not.
13: I can hear you typing.
12: I'm not. It's not Quito.
13: Quito.
12: Quito.
13: Boo.
12: Did you say boobs? You saw some at Galapagos. The bird.
13: They're cool.
12: Well, of course they're cool.
13: Yeah, it was really cool.
12: Any other things cool that you saw there? Did you see any cocks, the roosters, or anything out there?
13: No. A lot of seals and like sea lions. Those were super cool.
12: Cool.
13: Llamas.
12: Did you see the big tortoise?
13: Oh, yeah.
12: The old bastards walking
13: massive.
12: Around?
13: Massive. Yeah, yeah, very cool.
12: My gut instinct is I said to myself, I want to ride it, but I don't.
13: You're not allowed. So I was with my nephews.
12: I wouldn't, but that's where my mind goes.
13: Yeah. So my nephews were with us, and at the time, now they're both in college, but at the time they were really young, and our tour guide just like looked directly at my nephews, and I'm like, do not sit on it. Do not ride it. Do not. They were probably like teenagers, like,
12: well, they're
13: 13,
12: huge.
13: 14. Yeah. They're massive. Like, you could, but you're not allowed.
12: Because I always want to do things you're not supposed to do.
13: Totally. You're a rule breaker.
12: Well, I like to push the envelope a little
13: bit.
12: Like, we were at, my wife Jenna and I, we were at Governor's Island. We were walking back to our cars. You've been to Governor Island out there? Been walking? Little peninsula out there?
13: I've been there on a boat. I've never been there.
12: So you walk there.
13: Yeah.
12: It's even funnier when you walk there because everyone's out where the boats are and they're just pounding just ghetto rap music, which I love. Don't get me wrong. But when you're walking in nature, it kind of loses the allure.
13: It's a little jarring.
12: When you hear Fetty Wap. Being like,
13: you wop.
12: A final game, baby. No, but we were walking back, and Jen, my wife, she wasn't really paying attention to her surroundings.
13: Mm-hmm.
12: She's walking forward, and I go, Jen, stop right now. And she immediately stops.
13: Yeah.
12: There was a snapping turtle.
13: Oh.
12: It was the biggest snapping turtle I had ever seen in my life. It was huge.
13: Yeah.
12: Its tail was like a foot long.
13: Oh.
12: I have a picture of it. She almost walked right into the damn thing.
13: Oh.
12: Wasn't paying attention. And then my mind immediately goes to, well, I want to pick it up.
13: Well, did you do it?
12: So,
13: well, I see you pulling out your phone, so I know you did it.
12: I did not pick it up. I wanted to. These two other guys were coming the other way, and I'm like, I want to pick it up. And they're like, don't do that.
13: Yeah.
12: Don't pick it up.
13: No.
12: And I'm like, ah, but I really want to. I did not. Look at that. Look at this big bastard. Look at this thing.
13: Oh my God, that thing's huge.
12: It's the biggest one I've ever seen. Look at this. Look at this effort, dude.
13: Oh my God.
12: He's huge. He was a mean sucker,
13: his
12: too.
13: Head going
12: He's
13: back.
12: A mean zombie.
13: Yeah.
12: A mean zombie. And then I wanted to put a stick in front of his mouth, but I didn't do that either. Yeah, anyways.
13: Don't be mean.
12: I wasn't. Oh. He's mean. Anyway, Sam, mm-hmm. Speaking of birds.
13: What? Yeah.
12: Well, we started with birds with the great tits and the boobies.
13: We did, yeah.
12: The mallards.
13: Good transition. Yeah, I don't know where you're going to go with this.
12: I never know where I'm going with it either. The mallards, you guys, I got a bone to pick. Just a little one. And I get it. I understand. The dude. So the Big Lebowski, the dude, the whole movie, he's smoking. The whole movie, he loves to smoke. It's his
13: thing. We did talk
12: thing.
13: About this, yeah.
12: It's all he does is smoke. It's like what he's predicated on is smoking and bowling, but smoking. You guys had the dude's night.
13: Mm-hmm.
12: The Canadian wildfires created a bunch of smoke.
13: It did, yeah.
12: Which forced you guys to postpone the game.
13: Correct.
12: I don't know if the dude would abide with that.
13: We did talk about this.
12: Okay, what happened? And when is it going to be?
13: It's on Friday.
12: No.
13: So it's coming up. Yeah. What's today? Wednesday?
12: I took Monday off.
13: So in 2 days. Yeah. So it's this Friday, which we're very excited about. And we are going to run it back. We got a lot of things going on Friday. So we have the dudes. So we'll be rebranding renaming the team, I guess, as the dudes for the night and wearing the jerseys and the pants. Oh my God, the pants look
12: pants are
13: so
12: cool.
13: Yeah, they look so good. We also have fireworks that night.
12: I'm going to be gone. Damn it.
13: Yeah.
12: Shoot.
13: So we have fireworks that night, which will be great. But we have a lot of stuff going on this week. Long mallard stretch, which is nice.
12: It is really nice.
13: Mallards were away for 2 weeks.
12: How was that 2 weeks for you? I mean, yeah,
13: the nightmares were home.
12: They were home.
13: Yeah.
12: So was it nice to have a little reprieve, though? From the little sanity back in your life a bit, maybe?
13: I mean, a little bit, but then it was just weird.
12: Or do you like the madness?
13: I kind of like the madness because it's like it's so quick. Like, so the Nightmares will play their first, mind you, both teams have clinched a playoff spot already, which is, like, pretty legit.
12: It's lit.
13: The Nightmares play a playoff game in less than 2 weeks, and then same with the Mallards. The Mallards play it in right around 3 weeks, which is so wild. Like, it goes by so fast.
12: I gotta get out there.
13: So our games, I think we only have 10 Mallards games left, and, like, 7...
12: I'm coming up because it is a yearly tradition for me to get duck blind tickets, go out there and
13: get
12: hammered. No, I would never. And test all of the beers for quality control, every single one of them.
13: Yeah.
12: And then test the delectable delights you guys have out there.
13: Oh, yeah.
12: And then walk home. It's a yearly so I'm coming out one of these nights.
13: Come Friday. For the news night.
12: My daddy rented a cabin where I'm gone Thursday, Friday, Saturday, Sunday. We're up north.
13: Sounds like an excuse.
12: Well, I mean,
13: your number of games are dwindling.
12: That's
13: what
12: I'm saying.
13: There's not many options.
12: I am thinking about tonight, though. I have a question for you.
13: Okay.
12: So today's the 22nd. Tonight is you guys always have crazy promotions.
13: We do.
12: I'm curious on this one. It's called Make Tramp Stamps Sexy Again Night.
13: Yes.
12: So you go.
13: What's your question?
12: Well, my question is, A, do you have one?
13: Do I? No.
12: Okay. Are you going to get one?
13: No.
12: So tonight is Make Tramp Stamp Sexy Again.
13: Yes.
12: Is it an actual tattoo or is it?
13: So we have a tattoo.
12: Or is it like a like a put on? Like
13: no. Like a henna or
12: stick
13: whatever.
12: On tattoo.
13: This is a legit tattoo. We have a legit tattoo artist. His name's Adrian.
12: Yeah.
13: And he works at Ink by Oz.
12: Okay.
13: I don't know where that is, but it's a real tattoo shop in town. And he made custom tramp stamps that are free. And so there's a link to sign up to do it. And the tattoo, you can get a tattoo in our office. And
12: are people signed up?
13: I don't have the access to that information, but I think so. I haven't heard otherwise, which means that it's probably a yes. Kyle, this is all Kyle's brainchild.
12: So here's the low-rise jeans are cool again.
13: They are.
12: I know, we got... You know what? When I was in high school, it was the low-rise jeans, and you have, like, the thong side sticking up, too. I'm going to start wearing my jeans like that. Low-rise jeans are cool again, so we're making tramp stamps sexy again. Correct. Sign up now to receive a free tattoo at our game.
13: Yeah, it's free. Like, you don't have to pay for it.
12: Now, I'm looking here at the choices. You can get a beautiful tramp stamp with the Mallards logo in the middle.
13: There's four options.
12: Not a bullseye, but the Mallards logo.
13: Yeah.
12: You can also get one. It's like Maynard's face with cool like tribal symbols coming out of it.
13: It's old Maynard.
12: Yeah, the old Maynard. Then there's
13: one that's
12: one's not like a heart, kind of.
13: Well, so it's supposed to be duck wings.
12: Oh, okay. It's like a heart with duck wings.
13: Yeah, yeah. And then the last one is baseball seams.
12: Now, does it have to be on my lower back?
13: Yes, for it to be free. Yeah. What? Why would we say make tramp stamps sexy, but if you want this tattoo on your arm, you're totally cool with that?
12: Oh my gosh. This is probably the funniest promotion I think you guys have ever done.
13: Is it?
12: Because I want to know if people actually are doing it. I was debating. I'm like, do I do it?
13: Yes. Why wouldn't you?
12: Well, my body is a temple. I've already picked up a pack of cigarettes. I picked up smoking.
13: Whoa.
12: Just for fun. So the Canadian wildfires, right?
13: Just to add to it.
12: Well, the Canadian wildfires. It was
13: what
12: like
13: about it?
12: It was like smoking 5 to 7 packs when you're outside.
13: I did hear that.
12: So I said, well, there's no nicotine in it. I don't get the enjoyment of having a cigarette like this. I'll just go buy a pack. So I bought a pack just so Canada can't win.
13: Okay. And how'd that go for you?
12: It was awesome. Okay. I had a High Life and a cigarette out in my backyard on Friday. It was amazing.
13: So now do you want more cigarettes? Do you have an addictive personality?
12: I can quit whenever I want.
13: So no is the answer to the question.
12: I can quit whenever I want, Sam.
13: Okay.
12: No, I've only had two out of the pack. I told my wife, I'm like, I'm a smoker now. She's like, no, you're not. So a tattoo and tattoos and cigarettes.
13: Do you have a tattoo?
12: No, I was just saying my body is a temple. I don't have.
13: You don't have any.
12: I considered coming tonight, but I was just like, hey.
13: You don't, I mean, hey, hold on. To clarify, you can come to the game tonight and not get a tattoo. Like,
12: well, I didn't figure anyone's.
13: It's not mandatory.
12: I didn't think Maynard's holding me down and making
13: me
12: get a chance.
13: You'd be surprised the questions we've gotten.
12: Like, tell me more.
13: Is it mandatory? How is this going to be executed in a family friendly way? We've gotten that question a lot.
12: Well, it's I'm surprised you guys call it tramp stamp.
13: Yeah, apparently there's a new word for tramp stamp. Wait, it was someone commented.
12: A bullseye.
13: Is that what it is?
12: No, it's from a movie.
13: Someone commented something and said, like, tramp stamps out. There's a new word for it.
12: It's...
13: Hang on, let me see if
12: it's,
13: I can find it.
12: Alternative worker symbols. Alternative worker symbols.
13: No. Oh, what is it?
12: It's...
13: Someone commented and said, like, that's not the right word now.
12: It's called daddy issues.
13: We weren't with the times, I guess.
12: That's okay. I think it's great. Well, you're right.
13: I don't know if I can find it.
12: Besides...
13: Hold on. I just would like to revisit the fact that we had our wiener wall at night the other night.
12: Okay, yeah, we'll bring that up. We want to tramp stamp still wiener wallets.
13: Yes. So we had such good reception to it that we reopened a pre-sale. And people can buy a wiener wallet for $15. It's on our website and on our social medias and stuff. Guess how many we've sold? Pre-sale.
12: 500.
13: Yes.
12: Really?
13: Yes.
12: Wow.
13: Isn't that crazy?
12: So you're telling me I could go to the Mallards, I can go to the Duck Pond tonight and get a free tramp stamp and a $15 wiener wallet?
13: Yes. Pretty good deal.
12: That's an amazing. That's amazing.
13: It's all about value.
12: I love you guys' promotions. It's too good. What else do we have coming up? I mean, how could it get better than that?
13: I mean, I don't really know how to top that, to be totally honest with you.
12: Here we go. Thursday, senior day with baseball bingo.
13: Yes, tomorrow.
12: You should have done senior night and tramp stamp night at the same day.
13: Yeah. Could have missed opportunity.
12: That's all right.
13: Next year. But yeah, tomorrow we have senior day / kids day. So we have a bunch of campers coming out during the day. So we have a doubleheader tomorrow. And then at night, we have anything but a dog night.
12: Oh, it sounds awesome.
13: Isn't that cool?
12: I know you got a dog.
13: I do, yeah.
12: When I go places, we don't need dogs everywhere. I don't need the dog at the grocery store. I don't need it at a...
13: I agree with you.
12: Oh, okay, cool.
13: I don't take my dog to the grocery store. First off, my dog would eat everything.
12: I know.
13: He's very poorly behaved.
12: So I kind of like this. Anything but a dog.
13: So you can bring your cat. You can bring your pet goldfish. You can bring a bunny.
12: What about a lizard? There's enough bunnies on the north side. We don't need to bring them out.
13: Well, it's not a pet.
12: That's true.
13: I don't know.
12: Lizards?
13: Bring any pet that you have that's not a dog.
12: What if we lose it? What, like, are people going to help us look? What if
13: I would hope that you bring it in some sort of
12: okay.
13: vessel.
12: So anything but a dog.
13: It's going to run away.
12: Okay. Anything but a dog.
13: Yes.
12: And then Friday, we're rescheduled for the...
13: Fridays. We have so much happening on Friday. It's kind of crazy because we've had a couple things rescheduled to that night. Mm-hmm. So we have fireworks that night. We have the dudes night. We have the women's hockey team coming out as well from UW. There's something else.
12: It's Educator Appreciation Night, too, presented by MG&E.
13: There's so many things happening on Friday.
12: You're going to get the big the dudes with the educators there. That's like oil and water. The dude does not abide with being educated by the man.
13: Well, he doesn't have to be educated.
12: That's true. And then Sunday, we might as well finish the week here.
13: We might as well.
12: Hispanic Heritage Night presented by Modelo.
13: Yeah.
12: Fiesta playing the feature music and local vendors and more.
13: Yeah, it'll be fun.
12: Muy bueno.
13: Muy bueno.
12: Before I let you go, you want to take a phone call with me?
13: I'd love to.
12: I'm curious. Oh, they just dropped off.
13: Aww.
12: Where was the patience? Well,
13: I was ready.
12: I was ready, too.
13: I kind of like taking phone calls.
12: So do I.
13: Have them call in.
12: Well, they just were on hold. There was no patience.
13: Well, maybe they'll call back right now.
12: 608-321-1670. We'll give them, like, 1 minute, all right?
13: That's it?
12: Well,
13: you're not patient.
12: Listen. I have a three-minute break, a five-minute break, three-minute break. Coming up after you is our sports director, Zach Heilprin. 608-321-6. They're not.
13: That's so sad.
12: Losers. All right, here, I'll read you a couple texts on the text line quick before I.
13: Please.
12: I need a good tram stamp song.
13: A tram stamp song? Is that what you said?
12: Let's see here. Lord Bob says, I'll get the Mallards tram stamp, but I want the field contract and marketing. Like, he wants to, like, do your grass and field and stuff.
13: Mm. Send me an email.
12: What's your email?
13: Samantha@mallardsbaseball.com.
12: At mallardsbaseball.com. Let's see here. Carl the Bugman says, Ebo, get the tramp stamp.
13: Yes.
12: And then tell Sam you want to zip line into the game.
13: If you get a tramp stamp, I will let you zip line.
12: Really?
13: You're not going to do it, though.
12: Well...
13: Are you one of those people where it's like, if I tell you you won't do it, that you're just going
12: to
13: like...
12: No, I march to the beat of my own drum.
13: Oh, I'm that person. If someone tells me I can't do it, I'm like, watch me. I'm going to do it now. Okay, I bought this door for our house. Wait, I have to tell you this story.
12: Okay.
13: So our dog ate our door, a part of our, like, a door to our basement. So, like,
12: well, thank you for not bringing him to the grocery store.
13: Yeah, again, yeah. Very well misbehaved.
12: Dogs don't need to be at the grocery store.
13: I agree with that. Yeah. But he, like, ate a portion of our door, and so we needed a new door. And I don't know if you have ever looked to try and find a new door for your home.
12: I have, because I've been wanting new doors, and it's a pain.
13: It's miserable.
12: It's a pain.
13: Because the height and the width are all so different to every door, which I think is stupid.
12: Well, they make tape measures.
13: No, I understand that. But, like, why can't every door generally just be the same size? And so I guess the size of this door that our dog ate is hard to find. I don't know. And so I bought the only door that's the right size, and it's a pre-hung door. Which, do you know what a pre-hung door is? It comes with the frame.
12: Yes, I know.
13: And
12: yes.
13: I was like, I don't need that. And so then I go to return it. So I was like, I don't want this. I can't return it.
12: So you just got a pre-hung door sitting in your house?
13: Yes. And then now someone told me, and they were like, well, just return it or sell it on Marketplace. And I was like, no.
12: No.
13: I'm going to take the frame off of this then pre-hung door, and I'm going to get it installed. I also think I got it too tall. So it was just this whole thing. And so now when the season's over, I'm going to figure out how to hang this door.
12: Well, you know what's even harder than finding doors? I've had bids. I've had, I don't know how many people over to give me a bid to working on doors. I had a plan for, like, remodeling my kitchen.
13: Yeah.
12: Also, I had stuff like a patio in the back. I've had four different people over for bids.
13: Yeah.
12: To do whatever my wife wants to do that week.
13: Yeah.
12: Whatever. And everyone's like, oh, yeah.
13: And they don't do it.
12: And they never return or come back.
13: It's crazy.
12: One guy gave me a bid. We're like, yeah, let's do it. Never heard from him again.
13: What?
12: Just like, hey, Maybe she died. I have no idea.
13: That's so wild.
12: Another guy was like, yeah, I love doing all of all do this. He's like, in fact, I have a customer appreciation party. You guys are invited to my customer appreciation party. You know what happened?
13: Never heard from him.
12: Never heard from him again. Never but we invited to the party.
13: I was going to say didn't even get the info.
12: The other guy, he said, oh, I'll send you over the everything. So I waited a week. I texted him like, hey, you never sent over the thing. Oh, I'll send it right now. No. A week later, he's like, what'd you think of the plans I sent you? I said, again,
13: never
12: sent them to me.
13: Yeah.
12: This is I asked for a third time. Disappeared.
13: Crazy.
12: All I want to do is give you money.
13: Yes.
12: To do something for me.
13: It's so wild.
12: I have money for you to do a service for me.
13: I saw this TikTok this morning and it was like, buying a home is like, I forget what it said. It's like, you have to learn 900 million different things on like what needs an annual inspection. It's like, did you know you were going to become you had to do an annual physical on your house every single year?
12: You got to grab it by the balls and make it cough.
13: No, I'm not into that. So much work.
12: Jen and I were bitching about it to each other yesterday, and she's like, that's why you just learn to do it yourself.
13: It's true.
12: And then
13: see,
12: when she says
13: the same as me.
12: And then when she says learn to do it yourself, that means I need to learn how to do it.
13: See, that's the difference between Andrew and I, is I learn how to do it myself and I do it.
12: Now she wants me to take the soffits out of my kitchen to hang even longer cabinets. Because no one else will get back to
13: me. There's YouTube videos on how to do that. I've looked. Trust me.
12: Sam, like, here's your song. Ready?
13: What a throwback. I do love this song.
12: You know what it's called?
13: Tattoo. By Jordan Sparks.
12: Sam, we love you so much.
13: Thanks.
12: Good luck with the tramp. You getting the tramp stamp tonight?
13: Absolutely not.
12: MaillardsBaseball.com?
13: Yes.
12: Nightmares?
13: Yeah. Both teams in the playoffs. Buy a playoff pack.
12: Love it. Thank you so much, Sam.
13: Bye. See you.
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0: This is probably my favorite time of any day I get to talk to this individual. Sorry, sports director Zach Heilprin. Good morning, Zach. How are you?
1: Good morning, sir. I'm fantastic.
0: You are an absolute soldier, you know that? You know how to delete, reshape, and restructure websites, social media. You are truly a jack of all trades, Zach.
1: I appreciate that.
0: I have a lot of wonderings for you, all right?
1: a lot of moral questions.
0: Just your morals right now. Mm-hmm. Zach, let me ask you, buddy. Is it a week away from Big Ten Media Days? Luke Fickell and I think we're less than a week, the 28th.
1: Yeah, we're less than a week away. We're going to be diving into Chicago next Tuesday for Big Ten Media Days. Luke Fickell and three of his players down there, and fall camp coming quickly as well. They get going the 6th of August. Exciting time. Football time, almost.
0: You know what
1: feels like football?
0: What?
1: This morning.
0: Wasn't it nice? The windows were open. There's a little...
1: Left them open all night.
0: Yeah.
1: It was awesome.
0: A little crispness in the air, you know?
1: Mm-hmm.
0: No wildfires to smoke us out. It was...
1: Nothing.
0: It's pretty nice, Zach. And speaking of football around the corner, what the hell is the Badgers underdogs by against Notre Dame?
1: 20.5.
0: Give me, what's something that's hopeful? I mean, you and Jesse Temple with the camp presented by Brennan's Market. What's something like that I can hang my hat on for hope, Zach?
1: Colton Joseph looks amazing in his uniform. There's amazing aura. There's just putting out a ton of aura. They put out pictures yesterday of him in his various uniforms. I mean, the dude looks good. I think he might be the most, the best guy in, best looking guy in a uniform at quarterback Wisconsin's maybe ever had.
0: Look good, feel good, look good, play good, Zach.
1: Mm-hmm. I buy it. I'm hopeful for everybody that actually plays out this way.
0: Mm. Look good, feel good, play good,
1: yeah.
0: Beat Notre Dame good.
1: Mm. Just be in the game against Notre Dame.
0: Yeah, that's probably the right one. Just, it's like EA Sports. You got to be in the game, you know?
1: Yeah, I mean, like, look, they beat two top 25 teams in November last year. They gave Indiana a game for a half. But every other game they played last year against every other game they played against good teams, like good teams, they got blown out. So, be in that game, give yourself a chance late, just like they did against LSU 10 years ago, and see what happens.
0: Yeah. Hey, speaking of seeing things that happen, Zach, we're just going to run the Wisconsin gauntlet right here.
1: Mm.
0: Is Braden Carrington going to play again for Wisconsin basketball?
1: That is a significant question that still remains for Wisconsin. He was at practice last week. He was at practice again this week. And today, or I should say practice last night, yesterday, came in the wake of him joining a lawsuit to get a fifth year of eligibility. They instantly changed this rule, the 5-for-5 rule. It used to be, you had 5 years to play 4 years. Now you have 5 years to play 5 years, and he's got one more year of eligibility remain if he gets the injunction. The NCAA is fighting it, but they've already lost in Ohio. This one was filed in California. So it's possible he gets another year, and Wisconsin potentially, could be his choice. Now, look, they have one spot left. They got 14 guys. They got one spot left. I would take Braden Carrington, certainly if I'm Wisconsin.
0: Hell yeah.
1: They right now, though, like when we talked to Greg Gard last week, he was thinking about a big, and more so as like a practice guy than anything else. So I think he was unsure if Braden Carrington wanted to come back to Wisconsin, but I mean, he's practicing with them. So that wouldn't make a ton of sense that he wouldn't want to be here. And I don't know why they wouldn't want him. I know they're kind of full up there with Trey Autry and Ian Elmer and all that, but the way Braden Carrington played towards the end of last season, it'd be hard to turn that down.
0: Why wouldn't you want to come back? What are you going to do? Go play you can make a lot of money. Well, yeah, I'm saying, like, if he gets allowed to do it, you make some money, good money, kind of being in school, wink, wink, playing with the Badgers, good team with incredible coach Greg Gard, or you go off in the working world and maybe play overseas. I don't know. Like, guys from overseas are not coming to Wisconsin to play, professionals. It's beautiful.
1: Yeah, no, I don't disagree. I'm just saying, like, do both sides want it? It wouldn't make any sense for me for them not to.
0: Yeah.
1: I thought Braden was certainly a huge lift. I mean, what he did, he owns a school record for three pointers made in the game. Mm-hmm. What he hit 9 out in Washington. Mm. Like that is, I mean, and that was a big game from him. And he had several other moments, like especially in that second half of the season. I think you want him, and I don't know that you would take a practice big of him. And that was kind of like what Greg Gard was talking about last week. But again, he didn't know if Braden Carrington, there was a lot of uncertainty. There's still a lot of uncertainty, whether that injunction is going to get put in place, and we'll see if he's eligible to play. But it certainly would appear that there's a good chance of it.
0: What even is college sports anymore? the more we talk about it, the more I'm just like, what is even going on? I feel like it's just you do whatever you want, and if you don't like the answer, you go file a lawsuit.
1: Yeah, I'm not going to use the word that Kate used while you were on vacation, but it's very similar word.
0: What'd she
1: say? Show. So she said the other word.
0: On air?
1: Yeah.
0: Hell yeah, so, Kate, let's go.
1: Yeah. Uh-huh. And then was unaware that she couldn't use it. So the, which was fun afterwards. What? You can't say that?
0: The other day, she was talking about boobs, what she was referring to. Are you familiar with the, I'm sure you are, Zach, as a connoisseur as I am as well, with the great tit bird, those birds?
1: No.
0: You don't know about the great tits?
1: Are you saying great? G-R-E-A-T, great?
0: Yeah, they're birds.
1: Great tit bird. Oh, I see it. Yeah, now I see it. Well, why is it called a great tit?
0: Because they look so good, Zach. And Kate was using it, not talking about the bird, though. And I'm like, I don't think you can do that. She's like, well, I can't say that on air. I'm like, yeah, let's just be safe. You know?
1: What did she say? I'm sorry, what was that?
0: She was talking about headlights, and I'm not talking about a car, but she was...
1: She couldn't.
0: Yeah.
1: The B word?
0: Boob?
1: Well, then what did she say?
0: The bird, great tit.
1: We can't say tit?
0: Well... I don't think you can if you're not talking about the beautiful bird that from, you know, the widespread and common throughout Europe, the Middle East, Central Asia, and as far as east as the Yarmouk River, Zach.
1: I had no idea that saying that without saying great.
0: I don't know either, but it just sounded as a family show. I told Kate, I'm like, let's not say that. And then she doubles down when I'm gone with the crap show.
1: Either way, college yeah. sports. Yeah. College sports. A bit of a crap show, for sure.
0: Speaking of that, what do you think of SEC's having their media days? What do you think of SEC being like, we're doing the nuclear option of being a breakaway conference? Do you think that's going to happen? I feel like the more they talk about it, the more it's going to happen.
1: I think that there's a chance at the end of everything, the SEC breaks off into its own, Big Ten breaks off into its own, and then you have essentially what it was with the NFL in the 1960s, where you have the AFL and the NFL, and then you merge and you have one conference and you play it. Like, that to me is where it could end up. And I wouldn't be opposed to it, assuming Wisconsin's involved in it.
0: Really?
1: If Wisconsin's not, I mean, look, people have to be able to enforce their rules, and right now they can't enforce their rules. And now you're getting Congress to come in and say what they can and can't do through this bill that the Big Ten and the SEC are not overly fond of. But I think this is also certainly a negotiation tactic, maybe more so than anything, saying that, well, we'll do this, we'll do that. I think that is what they're trying to get their way with some of the stuff in this bill that Congress and like Ted Cruz and Maria Cantwell are trying to put together and get through. I think they're just trying to maintain a base of negotiation, like where they have some leverage. But I wouldn't be opposed to the other thing.
0: Again, what in the world is college sports?
1: I would say only for football. Like that's where it needs to break away. I would not understand it for Olympic sports. I wouldn't understand it for basketball either. So I would hope that maybe it would just be a breakaway football thing. But I guess we'll see.
0: As I was reading The Athletic, it was the mild option and the nuclear option. Put your fingers on the button. What do you do, Zach? The nuclear option. Hey, other than that, we got training camp starting for the Packers next week. We getting a little jazzed up for football. We got Big Ten Media Days. We got training camp football. We got the weather, Zach. We getting fired up here. for some football?
1: Yeah, I'm absolutely fired up about football. Hell yeah! We're going down Tuesday, and coming back Tuesday because I want to go up to Green Bay on Wednesday to see practice, opening practice. Can't wait. I haven't been to the first practice of training camp in quite some time because Big Ten Media Days is always like the same exact week. So excited for that. But now that it's back in Chicago, it's much easier to get down and back.
0: Yeah. Yeah.
1: It's been in Vegas. It's been in Indianapolis. Hasn't been in Chicago since before COVID.
0: Really? Yeah. Yeah. You're right. Yeah. Damn, dude. How are we feeling about the Packers and their chances coming up this season? Where are you stacking up the NFC North? Where do you got the Packers sitting with little Matt?
1: Well, I mean, Jordan. Well, he obviously got one of the top coaches in the league leading this team, a guy that had he hit the open market would have been.
0: I was reading that he's on the hot seat this year.
1: I mean, he's got a 3-year need another deal.
0: That's nothing.
1: Obviously, the deal is for good reason because you're not going to want to have a coach acting like a lame duck, which is why he would have been a lame duck this year, right? Mm-hmm. With his contract,
0: he's just lame in the fourth quarter now.
1: Yeah, I mean, Jeff Halfley isn't here to, you know.
0: Jeff Halfley stunk.
1: Anchor him, and drop the anchor and drown him like
0: Jeff
1: he did.
0: Jeff Halfley had like some kind of weird magic, some voodoo over the reporters and people. He wasn't as good as everyone thinks.
1: That's what I'm saying, and yet you're blaming Matt LaFleur.
0: Well, the offense, Matt LaFleur,
1: giving up 25 points in the fourth quarter, as opposed to the guy who's now the head coach in Miami. That was all Matt LaFleur's fault. That's my bad. Both of them lost their best player on each side of the ball, right? Like the Packers' two best players last year, and I would assume they're two best when they're healthy this year: Tucker Kraft and Micah Parsons. They lost both of them, so that was probably pretty tough to overcome for any coach.
0: They did not win.
1: So yes, excited about Packers.
0: Okay, good. Yeah, okay, good. Excited about Packers, Zach. Other than that, you know, I think that's about doing, right?
1: I got a bit of an issue with you.
0: What?
1: I got to take issue.
0: What?
1: Did I texted you last week, maybe it was a week before.
0: What'd I do?
1: And I asked if you want to go get a beer.
0: Yeah.
1: And
0: I was at the gym.
1: I was trying to get you to go to Monk's, and you said no.
0: But while I was at the gym.
1: You said no to a beer at Monk's.
0: I'm
1: questioning you.
0: Well, I know the beer is not going to drink itself, but the gains just don't magically appear, Zach. Okay, you got to put that work in a little bit. I just was like 20 minutes. I was like 20 minutes in. I just was vibing. If you want to get a beer another time,
1: I feel like we should go to Monk's and get a beer. I believe was the text. I actually copied your exact same text from last year when you asked me to go to Monk's on a Thursday,
0: and you said yes.
1: I did, and we tied one on. So we're going to have to do that soon.
0: So, done. How about this?
1: Okay.
0: I just bought a pack of cigarettes for funsies because I didn't want Canada to win.
1: Sure.
0: If I have a beer with you, will you have a cigarette with me?
1: Yeah, of course. Of course.
0: Hell yeah. Awesome.
1: Hell yeah.
0: Zachy, we love you so much, buddy. I'll come get a beer with you. All right, much love, dude.
1: Later. Yeah, bye.
0: There he goes, our sports director. There he goes, Zach Heilprin. My head is spinning. I need.

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1: I want you to be nice until it's time to not be nice.
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0: All right, welcome back in. All right, 608-321-1670. Thanks for waiting on hold, line one. Who do we got here?
1: Oh, I love the 5-minute break, Evo. It's my favorite to be on hold for.
0: Matt in Cross Plains, where have you been? It's been forever.
1: Oh, man, I've been skulking around, you know, writing checks my body can't cash, you know, smoking Camel Lights and, you know, doing all the stuff.
0: Oh, isn't it beautiful? It's beautiful, isn't it?
1: Yeah, it is. Dealing with the, you know, the heat, the Canadian wildfire smoke, you know, having to watch the Brewers continuously, you know, be on a streak. The Cubs can't catch them. It's been a wild 3 weeks or so.
0: But, hey, do you still have at least somewhat of it, your sanity?
1: Oh, yeah, the sanity is still there. It's going good. And it was fun to listen to the Craig Council press conference last night. He said, all the teams in the, you know, that you play are always trying to beat your ass. I thought that was very funny. I don't know. So you just got to beat theirs, basically, is what he's getting at. So, yeah. Oh, yeah, no, I've been working Kernickies, you know.
0: Doing I still got to get out there.
1: Oh, yeah. Yep, going to the Brewers-Cubs game in Wrigley on the 31st of August. And then going to American Family Field, a.k.a. Miller Park, on Labor Day for the Brewers-Cubs on a Kernicke bus trip. So that's going to be wild.
0: The Kernickies bus trip. Getting risky with Kernickies.
1: I don't know if it can equal the zone bus trip to opening day, but we're gonna try.
0: Yeah, that was a.
1: We're definitely gonna try.
0: Well, there's nothing wrong with fitting a nap in here and there. I remember you fit a little nap into the game, you know.
1: Yeah, oh, that's because that game was boring. I don't think
0: you got to nap whenever possible. You know, I'm a big pro napper.
1: Yeah.
0: Especially at baseball. I mean, we were talking like that jabroni, that Jablonski from ESPN Madison, Milwaukee, that said that the walk-off home run is the least exciting thing, which is wrong and low IQ and just everything about it. I will say, though, the best time to take a nap, I would say, probably is at a baseball game. That's the best napping sport, I would say.
1: I would agree. Yeah. I would agree. It's, you know, cause it's longer. Well, it's not as long anymore because
0: of pitch clock.
1: But back in the good old days, you could, you know, you could bring your newspaper and, you know, fall asleep if it was a rout or a blowout. And that's kind of what was happening when I fell asleep. But, I mean, there might have been other factors involved in my my napping ability. You know, it's like you day drink and you have a, you know, get drunk and then you have a hangover all in the same period of time.
0: Yeah.
1: And then you get back up and you rally on the bus ride home like I did drinking Raven's Chardonnay. So it was all
0: good. Yeah, I remember drinking the Chardonnay. Gluten-free Chardonnay.
1: Yeah. Mm-hmm. Yeah, we were all out of gluten-free stuff, so I had to beg her for her bottle. Yeah, anyway.
0: Well, like, the best sport in person to nap in is baseball. The best sport to nap in at home is golf. And maybe baseball. Yeah. Golf.
1: Yeah. Yeah. I mean, yeah, golf is definitely right up there for hitting the snooze fest, especially with, you know, no Tiger Woods. I never fell asleep when Tiger Woods played, let me tell you that. That's another thing that he had going for golf. You know, Scotty Scheffler, he's not as exciting. And this guy who just won the Open Championship, good for him. He's like, what, 39 years old? Mm-hmm. Kind of awesome.
0: Yeah.
1: But other than that, yeah, I don't know. Just hanging out, watching some, you know, Apple TV too. There's a lot of good series on Apple TV.
0: Oh yeah, dude. Yeah. Let's see here.
1: I almost came down to watch AC/DC too, but then I was too beat. You know, you can only stay up till 3 a.m. when you're like 28 to 38, and then once.

0: love you. I love you more than my own life. See you, brother.
1: All right. Take care.
0: Yeah, let's say golf Sunday. If you're out on a rager, you know, Friday and Saturday, and Sunday you got a little golf on the TV. Like, what's very nice is, let's say you're on your couch. This is my example. You're on the couch. The sun is just perfectly coming in the window where it shines on the couch where you are a little bit. So you got a little warmth of the sun. Got the golf on the TV. Get your nice little, you're cozied up. You're like, fighting the hangover a little bit. And you just kind of, you don't even realize it, but you nod off. That's the best kind of nap when golf is on. That's the best kind. A couple people, let's see, online streaming a first-time chatter on Twitch. Dink Floyd said, soccer. Yeah, there's something to be said, though, about golf when you get the birds chirping and there's people whispering. Soccer, you have, could have, like, the vuvuzelas. My neighbor just busted out a vuvuzela yesterday. It scared the hell out of me. Had PTSD at the 2010 World Cup. But soccer, here's the thing. Every time I watch the World Cup, I'm watching, and I look away for 1 second, and then a goal happens. Every time. So I can't nap when I'm watching soccer, despite it being boring most of the time, is because I know as soon as I close my eyes, I'm going to miss the action. Frustrating. Phone calls, hang on, we'll be right back.

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we got a little quickie right here. Opens wide open last hour, 9 o'clock hour on this beautiful Wednesday. Long as I can have you here with you. You know, we got a little football weather. Forever in blue jeans. You got some blue jeans, you know, wearing forever in blue jeans. Babe. Down in the 50s last night, this morning, windows open. Remind me of football weather. Big Ten Media Days coming up next week. Badgers on the 28th. Packers training camp next week. Football, our savior, coming soon. Our guy, the Badger Trio, says it's a little nippy out this morning. Nothing wrong with that. Maybe you're just excited to listen over the line. You ever think about that? WKTY, we love you guys. We'll see you tomorrow. Our guy Brad in Sturgeon Bay says, hey, my wife and I watched Song Sung Blue last night. Put me in the mood for some Neil Diamond. Well, here you go.

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2: Kick has been snapped.
1: This is a Wisconsin Sports Zone update.
2: Well, the Milwaukee Brewers' four-game win streak has been snapped as they would lose to the New York Mets at American Family Field last night 4-0. Brewers starting pitcher Brandon Sproat would take the loss. He would go 4 2/3 innings, giving up 4 hits and 2 earned runs while striking out 4, which led to Chad Patrick entering the game out of the bullpen, giving up back-to-back doubles and an earned run. Here's more from manager Pat Murphy.
3: We didn't pitch that poorly. I mean, the 2-run inning there, obviously you saw how it happened. Sproat got the 98 pitches in the, before he finished 5 innings. And Chad Patrick was a good matchup and gave up a single and then a ground ball that we either miscommunicated on, took a bad hop or whatever. I mean, that's an out. We're out of the inning. It's a 1-0 game.
2: It'll be the Mets and Brewers again in the rubber match today. First pitch coming at 1:10. And Milwaukee dusted 63-38 on the year. That's good for 6 games above the Cubs for first place in the NL Central.
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2: 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And finally, Wisconsin football will take the stage day one of Big Ten football's media days on Tuesday. That will be down in Chicago. For the Wisconsin Sports Zone Network, I'm Ebo.
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2: Oh, yeah. Here now we're talking, baby. 608-321-1670. Real quick before I get to the phoners, looking at the text line, this, a man can only get so excited, okay? A woman can only get so excited. Reading here on the text line from our guy, Coach Freed, who's up there with the ranks of Vince Lombardi. Just timeless coaches. You know, Nick Saban, Coach Freed. He says, good morning, Ebo. Today feels like a day where I should be going for a Saturday morning walk with my Lance McCullers Jr. jersey on before watching Luke Fickell and the team, T-E-A-M. Together, everyone achieves more. Take the field. And leading into the Brewers beating into some awful NLS team that night. Much love, brother, and bring me fall. Bring me fall. You know, I don't like jumping ahead. Every day is a gift. Any day you're not pushing daisies is a good day. Anytime you're not 6 feet under is a blessing. And if you're not pushing daisies, you should be pushing some weight. Working out is what I'm saying, not kilos. And yeah, I am looking forward to fall, but every day is a gift. Summer of fun right now. Coach Freed, we're in the summer of fun of our Milwaukee Brewers. Yeah, they lost to the Mets. That's okay. You're not going to win them all. Brewers, second best team in the majors. Best team in the NL Central. Summer of fun upon us. 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And let's not stare a gift horse in the mouth here and fast forward too far too quickly. 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Mark Adonazio once said, what am I supposed to do? Win a World Series? 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Mark Ananasio said nothing about the fall. It's all about the summer, and boy, do we have fun. So as much as I want to get to the fall, and it feels like fall this morning, you got football in the air with the spring, or with the Big Ten Media Days coming, and training camp with the Packers, let's enjoy the gifts of summer right now. Courtesy of Mark Ananasio, one of, if not the best owner in all of baseball, of the Milwaukee Brewers, the true boys of summer. 608-321-1670. Mississippi Drew. Good morning, brother.
0: Hey, good morning. What's cracking?
2: Nothing, man. How you living?
0: Oh, not too bad. Just getting ready for going up north to Phillips, Wisconsin this weekend for a family reunion.
2: Oh, so
0: that'll be fun.
2: Where's whereabouts up north are you?
0: It's kind of probably like
2: secret.
0: I don't know. It's a secret? Tomahawkish.
2: Okay. Tomahawkish.
0: Yep.
2: Love it.
0: Yeah, out in the middle of nowhere, you can do whatever you want.
2: Technically, you can do whatever you want wherever you want. It's just what happens afterwards, you know?
0: Yeah, that's true. Yeah, and here you don't have to worry about it.
2: What happens afterwards?
0: It's nice.
2: That is nice.
0: Yeah.
2: That is nice.
0: Yeah.
2: It's beautiful.
0: The only thing that might happen is the neighbors might show up and all decide they want to do like whatever you're doing too. So.
2: Yeah.
0: Spring beer. Bring the community together.
2: Yes.
0: It happens a lot where we go. Like, our big feast day gets, like, crashed by, like, everybody.
2: What are we making this feast?
0: I'm What's that?
2: What are we making this feast? I'm intrigued.
0: Oh, it's just, like, it's basically, like, a Lutheran potluck.
2: Fellow Lutheran, I mean,
0: everybody does different stuff.
2: Yeah,
0: like our job is always to run to the grocery store and pick up like a ton of chicken. Yeah, it's good.
2: Sounds awesome. I'm also going. Well, I'm not going up. My dad keeps referring to up north, but he rented a cabin this Thursday, Friday, Saturday, Sunday. So we're doing that. I wouldn't consider it up north, but we're going more central, I guess.
0: Yep.
2: Yeah. Excited for that. Yeah, my wife and I are making dinner on Saturday night, but the side of my family I'm with, their palate, they're not the most adventurous of eaters. So we're like, and Jen and I are. Yeah. So we're trying to figure out like what to make that everyone would like. You know, it's kind of tough.
0: Oh, yeah. Yeah. Well, you know, I don't know. I don't worry so much about that kind of stuff. I'm more of a can't please everybody, so just please yourself type guy.
2: You're
0: when
2: like
0: it comes
2: a,
0: to that kind of thing.
2: Like an even Drago in Rocky. You know, if he dies, he dies, right?
0: Yeah. I mean, they're all grown ups. They can try what they want, and if they don't want to try it, well, nobody's forcing you. And if you do want to try it, then you're gonna end up
2: like a good point. Like when people say they like don't like a food, and my question will be, well, have you tried it? Have you tried it?
0: Yeah.
2: And they go,
0: yep.
2: No. And
0: right.
2: I get a little upset. I'm like, then how do you know you don't like it? Well, I just do.
0: Right.
2: Well, if you haven't tried it, how do you know? Just try it. And they say, no, I don't want to try it. I'm like, well, how do you know you don't like it? Well, I know I don't. Well, you've never tried it, so just try it. Well, I don't want to. Like, well, what's the worst that's going to happen? You're just going to not like it and you can spit it out. Try it. It drives me nuts.
0: Yeah, I mean, the worst that can happen is literally, like, your body basically rejects it and you spit it out and look like a fool, which would be hilarious, but that's
2: just
0: literally the worst thing that could happen.
2: Wait a minute.
0: Well, I don't get the whole scared to try stuff.
2: Well, my one brother, when we were growing up, like the Chinese chicken, it's like the fried, it's just the deep fried, the sweet and sour chicken. You get the deep fried chicken.
0: Oh,
2: it's like chicken nuggets and you dip it in the red sauce. Like that's all it is, right?
0: Oh, yeah.
2: We would say and I'm such an instigator. We'd have to say, we're getting American chicken. Because if you called it Chinese chicken, he wouldn't eat it. It's the same thing. It was always the same thing. And we'd say, Mike.
0: Oh.
2: Mike. we're going to get American chicken, because I'd be like, I want this, I want that. And I'm like, well, I want American chicken. And we get this chicken, and he, right before he eat it, I go, you know, that's Chinese chicken. And then he wouldn't eat it. He wouldn't eat it. I'm like, it's
0: yep.
2: And his palate has not changed. And he's, you know, it's
0: we
2: Chinese
0: learned
2: chicken.
0: That with our kids. It's all what you call it. You know, like.
2: It's the same thing.
0: Yeah. Yeah. Like couscous for our son. We always buy the stuff that has, like, you know, the multicolored couscous.
2: Yeah.
0: And he would not try it. Would not try it. Even though it's like, well, who wouldn't like couscous once? So we started calling it party noodle dots. And man, he eats party noodle dots like it's nothing. It's crazy.
2: You know, it's Chinese chicken.
0: I have an elite nap that's getting overlooked. Bummer is, at least for me, it only comes once a year because I can only stomach one race a year. But the nap that you get during the Daytona 500.
2: Oh, I've never attempted a NASCAR nap because it is so it is so not even in my like it's not in my life at all that I don't even. Yeah. All I know is raise hell, praise Dale, and when the tailgate drops, the BS stops. And if you ain't rubbing, you ain't racing. That's all I really know.
0: Yep, that's enough to watch the Daytona 500.
2: Okay,
0: that's enough. That's enough for that.
2: All right, maybe we'll check it out to see how the nap is.
0: Oh, man, it's great because it's always that time of year, too. You know, football's just gotten done. Mm-hmm. Days are getting longer. Like you said, though, so the sun angle's still low. It's shining in on you.
2: Yeah.
0: Like, and you just, you're like, boy, this is horrible. Why am I watching this? And you just drift off. And then when you wake up, it's like three laps to go, and that takes another hour, but whatever. And it's great. It's great. Great way to do it.
2: You know, I've come to find out for the past couple of seasons, napping during Wisconsin football is pretty nice too, because literally literally nothing happens, you know, so.
0: No, and that's so sad to say.
2: But this year's
0: going to
2: be different. This year's going to be different.
0: Oh, man, I hope so.
2: Probably not, but this
0: year. I really hope so, because, man, it just, it takes away so much, doesn't it? Like,
2: it is.
0: I don't know. I should probably get less of my, I don't even know, like mood, like the ambient mood. I should probably get less of that from how well they're doing, like learn how to do that. But still, when I'm out like downtown drinking and trying to watch the game, like when we're getting pummeled by like a bad team, it makes it really rough, But there's hope. Hope springs eternal.
2: There always needs to be.
0: The beginning of a new season. So
2: there always needs to be a little hope, you know?
0: Yep, there does. Yep.
2: Otherwise, what's this life we're living for, Drew?
0: Got that right.
2: You know, it's Chinese chicken.
5: Drew, anything else, buddy?
0: Not at all. Yep.
2: All right, man. Much love.
0: Take her easy.
2: Treasure and a treat. We love you, man. See you, buddy. 608-321. I just unlocked the core memory. 608-321-1670. All right. I do want to get back to Giannis Antetokounmpo. He had said some things, and I think the Heat played their hand, too, that LeBron James is coming to Miami as well. If you want to get involved, feel free, 608-321-1670. We'll come right back.

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0: Connor, before we get to Giannis, how quickly we forget. How quickly we forget. And when I say we, I mean Justin Jefferson of the Minnesota Vikings. Justin Jefferson on the underdog NFL had posted this video of him on ESPN. Justin Jefferson was talking about on which cornerback gives him the best battles. Well, let's hear what he has to say, because if he doesn't say one name, I'm going to be a little perturbed here. A little perturbed if I don't hear someone who wants it. And he's just a little boy. He just a little boy. I'll explain after.
1: Cornerback who gives you the best battles.
2: I'm not really 100% sure. I honestly don't. I haven't really had many cornerbacks that play me man to man recently. Yeah. So, you know, that's a really, really hard battle conversation. You know, if I had somebody that really played me true man to man all game, then I can answer that question. But I haven't had a true one-on-one game for a long time now.
1: Harry Douglas, who I did TV with this morning, we were debating this. He said that he did two of your games last year, and on every single play, you were 3 yards behind the defense. So that might be true, that there is no cornerback who gives you really tough battles. Cornerback.
0: So there you go. Now, again, Jair Alexander, it's been a minute, but Jair Alexander, that's the guy that would best Justin Jefferson. If you remember the click, Justin Jefferson, a little perturbed, a little upset with Jair Alexander, and Jair would say, yeah, he's just a little boy. He's just a little boy. Now, Jair Alexander, I miss Jair. I thought Jair was great. I love Jair.
3: Game one against Jefferson, you didn't match up with him at all. He had a big game. The next game, you spent a lot of time on him in man coverage.
4: I said all week it was a fluke. So when he came into Lambeau, he thought he was going to come in there gritting, but I was the one gritting. And that's all it was.
5: He said, he's a good wide receiver, but I'm a good quarterback.
6: But Alexander did not travel with Jefferson in the first game. You see him right now. He's going over there.
7: Second and 10. Here we go. Up top. Sideline.
0: Ooh. Justin Jefferson. Yeah, Jerry Alexander, he's just a little boy. So I told him he's just a little boy. I love Jair Alexander. I love the trash talk that he brought. Jair Alexander was the ultimate NFL troll. I wish, kind of wish he was back, you know. Not, I mean, if he was healthy, obviously, but.
4: Man, ain't nobody, first of all, ain't nobody tough that I feel is tough, you know. Because if a receiver beat me, it's probably something that I did.
8: He don't jump in no super suit and get dressed and jump out high, you know what I mean? I don't either. Sometimes.
9: And I'm sure they'll bring that energy right to Texas.
8: I'm just here to tell you, Pack is back.
9: You heard it from a fan right here.
4: Man, I was just keeping it real, man. Told him he couldn't mess with me and him no more.
0: He did a little boy.
6: He's not a rookie anymore.
0: He did a little
7: second
0: boy.
7: 10. Here we go, up top, sideline, and incomplete. And that was Alexander who broke it up. Oh, he's got a little gritty.
0: Oh, he's got a little gritty.
7: Next to Jefferson. Take that, he says.
4: I mean, it's fun. It's exciting. I always say things could be a lot worse. I could be a Bears fan.
10: So were you supposed to be a captain? Because the team announces the three-game captains, and you were the fourth, and you called a toss. What happened there?
4: Oh, yeah, I mean, you know, it's only suiting, you know. I don't think Coach knew I was from Charlotte, you know. So there's a few quarterbacks who've thrown me multiple picks in my career, and Dak is now one of them. So he's among my top QBs.
11: Little Waddle on the way. Whoa. Making fun of Jalen Waddle.
12: Walk us through that play. What happened and how she grabbed
0: Jair
12: it?
0: Jalen,
4: man, that's easy. So I'm just lining up. I seen number 10 motion over. A. Jones.
0: Yeah.
4: I seen number 10 coming across the field. I said, oh, snap, he fast. So I bagged off. When I bagged off, I seen him coming. He ran right in front of me. I was like, wow, is he really overthrowing it? Huh? Took it down the sideline, turned up with my guys, gave the football to a little kid wearing 23.
0: I mean, how can you not love that? How can you not love that? My favorite, though, is when he called.
9: Heard it from a fan right here.
0: Right here.
4: Man, I was just keeping it real, man. Told him he couldn't mess with me and him no more.
0: He did a little more. He did a little more. He did a little boy. You done it, homeboy. Love me some Jair. Miss you. 608-321-1670. Justin Jefferson needs Jair. He needs the villain. The Packers defense needs someone like that. Who's the vibe? Who's the tone setter of the Packers defense? I love the fact that Jair Alexander made himself a captain one game. It's passion. 608-321-1670. Line one, good morning. Dave from
13: Hey, I got an assignment for Vagabond Jizz Boy.
0: Yeah,
13: I would like for you to do next week.
0: Uh-huh.
13: To let every NFL player who's on their first contract.
0: Mm-hmm.
13: How many of them are still in the league as far as the Wonderlic scores? I would love to know. I would love to know, okay, of the top 100 players, the contract, how many of them scored who are stupid like him, actually made a pass their first contract. And now we know why players are paid, because there's no way that guy went to one day in class.
0: Who, Jair?
13: Oh, my God.
0: Sure.
13: But Vagabond,
0: I'm gonna DM him right now, Dave.
13: I want to know that.
0: Okay, Dave,
13: the Wonderlic scores.
0: Dave from Monona. Monona wants to know.
13: Okay. NFL players in their first contract. Who is still around who had some of the worst Wonderlic scores versus the an average score?
0: Okay, after their...
13: Oh,
0: okay,
13: a
0: Dave from Monona wants to know NFL players who are still around after their first contract, who have low Wonderlic scores. How's that sound?
13: Yep, I'd be willing to bet you it's got to be 5%.
0: Okay, I will send that to Vagabond John right now. He said,
13: but the other reason you were talking about Giannis, I get a kick out of this guy. You know, now he's getting excited to start playing and stop having babies. Hey, Miami fans, let me give you a little tip. He can't shoot free throws, he can't shoot threes, and he can't stay healthy. That didn't change going from, you know, the Badger to the Gator.
0: Mm-hmm, mm-hmm.
13: And if you're going to bring on a 40-year-old guy who's on the twilight of his career,
0: mm-hmm,
13: it's not going to end well for Giannis. So I just get a kick out of him. And the one good thing about Giannis going to Miami is when I sell my Bucks tickets,
0: yeah,
13: I'm going to get rich.
0: Oh,
13: when he comes to Milwaukee, those tickets are probably going to go up for a couple thousand.
0: Did you see a bunch of the games are going to be free over the air TV now? I think it's like almost all the preseason games. I'm trying to get more people to watch it.
13: Preseason, like. I can't get rid of the damn things during the season. Now we're going to come up free.
0: Yeah, you had no big dog there for a draw.
13: But I got to tell you, I got to share a local story here.
0: Yeah.
13: So everybody knows I'm involved with fire and smoke restoration.
0: Mm-hmm.
13: So it's my day to order cookies for all my customers.
0: Okay.
13: I won't blast the local grocery store, but you can probably figure it out. I called today. I did not realize if you call before 10 o'clock, there is nobody who speaks English in the bakery. I called the general manager and said, ma'am, I go, I'm here to order my weekly cookies, but nobody speaks English. And she says, I didn't hire them. I wouldn't have done it.
0: Really? Wow.
13: How in the hell can you go into a grocery store, into a bakery, and order?
0: That's a great question, Dave. You know?
13: And they've been there.
0: Dave, here's the thing. Maybe we either get a little Duolingo, learn a little Spanish maybe, or a little language, or we just call in a grocery store. Dave,
13: well,
0: I sent,
13: know how to communicate.
0: I sent Vagabond John the message. The ball is in his court, okay?
13: Yeah. Bird,
0: right, best of luck,
13: Dave. I just heard you talking about. And then one last thing for Zach. Hey, Zach, why is it every station can have a Badger coach on there all the time?
0: They pay
13: but
0: for
13: this
0: it.
13: This great station can't get a Badger coach.
0: Well, you got on the camp. Zach gets them all time on the camp.
13: Well, camp's not live radio where the average person like myself who listens to the show every day.
0: I'll send you a link.
13: Doesn't pay attention to the camp.
0: I'll send you a link, brother, all right? That, and I'll send you Duolingo, okay?
13: Oh, a window?
0: See you, Dave. See you, man.
13: Oh.
0: See you. What? Hadn't heard from him in a while, and there he goes. All right, we'll We'll take a little break here. Get to Giannis Antetokounmpo. He's in Miami. And LeBron James probably going there, too. Well,

0: to make an omelet, you got to break some.
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0: LeBron James is going to team up with Giannis Antetokounmpo in Miami. The Miami Heat posted a link to a scheduled live stream titled LeBron James Introductory Press Conference, followed by the date of July 27th to its YouTube channel yesterday. It was then deleted. A team spokesperson said it was a mistake. Huh. Yeah, I too accidentally go to YouTube and type in LeBron James Introductory Press Conference for a later date, then accidentally hit submit to on mistake. I mistakenly type that all the time into YouTube on a live video that I'm setting up. I do it all. It's a problem of mine. I don't get it. But I mistakenly do it often. It's like when I'm texting and, you hit the run. I say duck instead of something else I want to say. It's an accident. LeBron James, though, despite it being a mistake, he said he's taking his time, and Cleveland Cavaliers, the Philadelphia 76ers, and the Miami Heat are all believed to be his top teams that he is considering. Just happenstance that the Heat typed in LeBron James' introductory press conference on July 27th through its YouTube channel. Oop, it was a mistake, though. That's on me. Sorry, I'm getting a little too ahead of myself here. They were doing it just in case he was to announce that he was joining Giannis in the Heat, just in case. But James's agent, Rich Paul, he did say that yesterday. But he doesn't know where his client LeBron is going to decide. He doesn't know where he's going to play next season. But on YouTube, the Heat posted LeBron James' introductory press conference July 27th and then deleted it because it was they mistakenly had done that. So, oops. Oops. Now, LeBron says he wants to win a championship, obviously. That's the goal. Giannis Antetokounmpo, he sat down with the Heat, and he was talking about what he wanted to do. It was go to Miami to win a championship. Much like what LeBron James said he wants to do.
1: Oh, man, it motivates me so much. I think about it every single day. Obviously, in an organization like the Miami Heat, that they're very historical, and they've been in the finals 6 times, have won 3. I want to leave my mark too. Like, you see the players that have played here, from Jimmy Butler, from Dwayne Wade, from LeBron James, Chris Bosh, Shaq, Alonzo Mourning, Bam, like all these players, you know, they've left their mark. And I want to do the same. I wouldn't be here if I didn't want to win the championship. You know, and this decision is based on that.
2: You mentioned.
0: Yeah, there you go. There's Giannis. Yeah, I wouldn't be here if I didn't want to win a championship. Giannis also said he had goosebumps when Pat Riley and Eric Spoelstra were watching him during his first Heat workout.
2: Locker room earlier today, what was that feeling like stepping into a new locker room, a new jersey, seeing that number 7 hanging up in the locker?
1: It was an odd feeling, mm-hmm. but it was an exciting feeling at the same time. Change is good. Change is good, and I welcome it. And to be able to, you know, meet new faces and create new relationship and talk to the coach staff and have a workout and, you know, see Coach Spo, you know, sitting there, and Mr. Pat Riley sitting there and watching my workout, and, you know, it gives me goosebumps. And I'm like, okay, this is a new chapter for my career, and I got to enjoy it, and I got to make the most out of it.
0: So there you go. There's Giannis sitting down with his welcome to Miami, little powwow, if you will. And remember, LeBron James was actively recruiting Giannis Antetokounmpo during All-Star festivities. And Giannis, you know, while he was still somewhat loyal to the Milwaukee Bucks, Giannis, you know, Chris Middleton was his guy. You know, where I go, Chris Middleton has to go. And LeBron's like, I don't know how to say this. Well, actually, I do. I don't at all want Chris Middleton. Not at all. I just want you, Giannis. It's always been you. And Giannis probably had said, well, it's nice of you, LeBron, but also it's not just Chris Middleton that has to come with. I have a couple of brothers, too. Have you heard of us, Thanasis? You've heard of an Alex? Have you heard of a Kostas? And I have another one that's kind of chubby. He doesn't play basketball. Have you heard of these guys? The Adendacumbros. LeBron said, again, Giannis, I'm with the Lakers here, dude. Okay. I know we got a lot of money, but we have some prestige. You can get away with this in Milwaukee, okay? You can employ your entire family. You can employ your brothers. That flies in Milwaukee because they want you to stay. I play for the Los Angeles Lakers. That is not going to fly here. No Chris Middleton, and definitely no Adendacumbros. Then Giannis said, hey, you know what? Maybe not. I guess this isn't meant to be. And he stayed with Milwaukee, got injured a bunch, and there were some first-round exits, and you never really thought there'd be maybe a dynasty with a player like Giannis, but you got a championship. You got one. You got one in 50 years, and he ate 50 nuggets that night. Okay, cool. And then Giannis, you know, had the seeming like a plotting to get out of Milwaukee, especially this final year. Hell, you had Miles Turner talking about how Giannis Antetokounmpo was, you know, coming an hour or two late to flights, wasn't showing up at practice, and then that Milwaukee Journal Sentinel piece comes out, and Giannis Antetokounmpo is like ignoring all the phone calls from the Bucks and literally just doing whatever he wants because now he's become too big for the organization. He's become too much. Doc Rivers letting the players do whatever. Before that, Mike Budenholzer lost the team, and they got Adrian Griffin fired even though he had 34 wins and like no losses. And Giannis is like, I want to do what I want. And he started doing what he wanted. Miles Turner was open about it. Damian Lillard, he comes to Milwaukee. You thought this would be it. This is it. More championships incoming. Sacrifice Drew Holiday. Bring in Dame time. Let's go. Well, injuries, blood clots. And now with Miles Turner talking his smack, Giannis joins, obviously, the Miami Heat. LeBron James is definitely going. Now, Giannis is like recruiting him, or the Heat's recruiting LeBron James. Like, finally, these guys can be together. But Giannis practicing with his new teammate, Davion Mitchell. They were working out in Greece together. Heat Central, the Heat specific account. So Davion Mitchell, Giannis Antetokounmpo workout in Greece. Someone had quote tweeted this and said, Davion doing what Dame wouldn't even do. Davion doing what Dame wouldn't even do. Say that three times fast. Damian Lillard then quote tweets that last night, and he says, LOL, MFers don't want Dame to tell it. Be thankful I ain't running my mouth like these other suckas. ... Carry on. That's Dame time. Calling Miles Turner a sucker and saying that he's got dirt on Giannis Antetokounmpo because Miles Turner is talking about Giannis and what he was or wasn't doing with the Bucks at the end here. Then Damian Lillard saying, hey, you MFers don't want Dame to tell it. I'm talking in third person here. This chicken is making George thirsty. Just be thankful I ain't running my mouth like these other suckas. Carry on. What? 608-321-1670. I was just going to get to you, line one. Where'd you go? Where was the patience? Again, 608-321-1670. MFs don't want Dame to tell it. George thinks this chicken is spicy. Line one, good morning.
3: Well, let me quote the late, great Colonel Sanders. I'm too drunk to take this chicken.
0: Mike and Portage, hello, good morning.
3: Good morning. All right, follow me on this. LeBron is setting himself up for, he's only going to play 1 year in Miami before he retires. We know that Florida and Arizona are like the retirement capitals of the United States. It's where all the retirees go, you know, rural communities, so on and so forth. So he's going to go down there. Volume, he's going to build his retirement home and move into a community, probably, obviously.
0: A gated community.
3: The only question is, will he prefer pickleball or shuffleboard? That's the only question that needs to be.
0: Does LeBron golf? Did he go the Michael Jordan route and just take up golf? Does he golf?
3: I don't know.
0: Yeah. I think when you're that rich in that community, you take up golf.
3: Now, Fanatics and Alex, when they retire, they'll move into like the trailer park community, retiree community, and they'll definitely play shuffleboard and
0: No, they have generational wealth. They might take up golf as well.
3: All right. But that's definitely the only reason he's going to Florida. He doesn't care about. They're not going to win a championship in Miami anytime soon. It's going to be at least two, three years. So.
0: We'll see what happens.
3: Yeah.
0: I think LeBron is going to the Heat, and then off we go. Then Giannis and LeBron will both be injured come playoff time.
3: True. It doesn't even matter. He's never going to be the greatest of all time. So,
0: I have one thing for you. Do you have anything else though?
3: No, go ahead.
0: When you, and I don't know if you did or not, but when you potentially read the book 1984, were you pro Winston Smith or anti Winston Smith?
3: Never read the book. I have no idea what you're talking about.
0: Gotcha. I was just curious. Mike, we love you so much.
3: I'm guessing it has something to do with our conversation from earlier that I'm no longer commenting on, so have a great day, Hugo. There's your treat.
0: How do you know? If you never... Winston Smith is the guy who wanted to fight against Big Brother. I was just curious if you're pro Winston Smith or anti Winston Smith.
3: Treasure treat. See
0: you. I think he was anti Winston Smith. Grant Pills, good morning.
4: Good morning. I've never read the book or seen the film, if there's a film for 1984.
0: There is a film.
4: Okay.
0: The book is
4: Orwell, right?
0: You're living in it, essentially.
4: Well, flock cameras everywhere.
0: Well, Mike is very pro, and I'm very tear-em-down.
4: Well, he's a first responder, so.
0: Well, it's not about that. I was just not, it's not first responder.
4: I think Mike looks at the governing body or the, you know, public servants and think they're all like me. I have the best interest of the
0: public. I was just curious if he read the book and if he was cheering for Winston Smith.
4: Interesting.
0: Who is the guy that is trying to break free of the control.
4: Interesting.
0: But can I give you the spoiler?
4: Sure.
0: At the end, Big Brother just breaks him right on back down.
4: Yeah.
0: They just put the boot on him.
4: Speaking of perspectives, heroes and villains in movies, I've recently rewatched Troy with Brad Pitt.
0: What a movie.
4: I didn't realize Hector was the best in that film.
0: What a film.
4: An outstanding film.
0: Yes.
4: Brian Cox is Agamemnon. I got a Monday mailbag question. On my Monday show, someone asking which character Bill would best play in The Odyssey or in Troy.
0: Oh.
4: And I said either Agamemnon or his brother, whose name or
0: did you see the movie 300?
4: Yeah,
0: I could see Bill and Jordan Bill. Butler? This is a Xerxes.
4: Oh yeah,
0: I could see Bill playing Xerxes very well.
4: Mm-hmm. Bill's got much too much hair, but
0: a lot of moxie.
4: Yeah,
0: Xerxes had moxie. Bill's
4: aura.
0: Let me ask you this, Grant. Did you see Damian Lillard's tweet?
4: I did, yeah.
0: Okay, can he just spill the beans? Can he just tell us?
4: Well,
0: everyone's gone. Well, it doesn't matter anymore.
4: No. First, Braylon Allen needs to tell all on a podcast.
0: Well, there's that.
4: That first.
0: Yeah. And why is he talking in third person, Damian Lillard? LOL, MFers don't want Dame to tell it. It's like, we know it says Damian Lillard on your account. We know it's you. It's Damian Lillard. LOL, MFers don't want Dame to tell it.
4: Yeah, I don't know.
0: Be thankful I ain't running my mouth like these other suckas carry on. I would imagine Miles Turner saw this. Is like, what did I do? What do you say F me for?
4: Yeah, it's very interesting that the reaction to Miles Turner kind of being a snitch.
0: I don't know if he's being this. Well, maybe that's just the Indiana Pacer in him. It didn't get fully out of him.
4: Maybe there must be some unwritten, you know, rule, a code among the NBA players. You know, there's certain things don't leave a locker room. Bill's covered a team. He's been in locker rooms where he can probably speak to that with the Packers. You know, some things players just, you're expecting.
0: Oh, I know Bill's got some good Buck stories too from.
4: Oh, yeah.
0: Not for on air, though.
4: No.
0: LeBron going to Miami.
4: Does that seem like the move?
0: Well,
4: the ESPN thing?
0: Well, did you see what the Miami Heat did? They posted a link for a scheduled live stream titled LeBron James introductory press conference for July 27th on YouTube, and then deleted it and said that was a mistake.
4: I want to know what intern.
0: We said it was
4: what
0: a
4: social. What social media?
0: They said, "Oops, I mistakenly write LeBron James introductory press conference is scheduled for a later date all the time."
4: Yeah, I mean,
0: I do it. I don't know why I keep doing it. It's a mistake every time.
4: Probably once a week.
0: Yeah. I just don't know. Sometimes when I start the stream up, I type LeBron James introductory press conference, and I'm like, "Oh, damn it, that was a mistake."
4: Be a great prank. Is that if you had to bet, is that where you think he's going?
0: Yes.
4: Yeah.
0: Yes. Well, it's the Cavs, the 76ers, the Heat. Those are the top teams.
4: What's wild is, so I'm more of a LeBron guy than most, but people keep saying, you know, the story would be great if he went back to Cleveland and won. And I'm like, but what's funny about that is he's been around so long, he would be doing it again. Like, he would be going home twice and winning a championship. You know what I mean? Like, that's how long LeBron has been LeBron.
0: He's already done that.
4: Yeah. And it was what? He did that in 2000,

0: his son aside as quickly as he possibly could. He got his little his historic mark of like being the first father-son duo to play an NBA game start together.
1: Yeah.
0: And then after that, once he's out of Los Angeles, the Lakers, LeBron said, Bronny, I'll see you at Thanksgiving. I'll see you maybe at Christmas, but we're done here.
1: I wonder what sharing a locker room with your dad would be like.
0: Terrible.
1: It would have to be weird.
0: Of course it's weird. It's always weird.
1: Like, I'm finally in the NBA. I can roll high and drive in the fast lane. And
0: I can get with all kinds of chicks.
1: Pull
0: I can do
1: women.
0: Whatever.
1: Yeah. Oh, there's
0: go
1: my,
0: to the clubs.
1: There's my dad.
0: And then there's my dad. Why is he standing around naked in the locker room like the old dads always do?
1: Yeah.
0: It's like, please.
1: Oh, LeBron, put that away. He's that guy.
0: Yeah. Oh. Well, he's old enough to be that guy now.
1: No one wants
0: you know,
1: to.
0: You know, you're going to the gym, Grant. You were there working out this morning.
1: Oh, yeah.
0: Was a bunch of old boomers standing around butt naked having a conversation?
1: Yeah, and I understand.
0: Yeah, always.
1: You got to get naked to get dressed, but you don't need to stay naked as long as a lot of these men do.
0: Sir, there's got to be a time limit of how long you can be naked a lot.
1: When you take off the swim trunks, let's have the boxers nearby. You know,
0: they're just hanging dong for hours in there. It's my one complaint about the gym. There's too much dong hanging. And those are people's dads. We'll come right back.

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0: game over. Who they want, Grant? Flip. All right, last segment here. Tomorrow, Thursday, my Friday. Grant, you're going to see the Odyssey tonight, yes?
1: I am. I'm going by myself.
0: I wanted to go. I wanted to go. It's just Jen wants to, surprisingly wants to see it. I want to see it. I need a full review. Okay. I need the unbiased full review. Everyone's a critic now. I don't care. But like Ben Shapiro had a review, and then I heard like Megan Rapinoe had a review. I don't care about either of
1: you. The Greeks are in fact white. They are white.
0: I don't care.
1: I'm just trying to not think about all of the internet stuff.
0: All I want to know is a thumbs up or a thumbs down.
1: I'm pretty sure it's going to be awesome.
0: Yeah, Christopher Nolan's always in his bag.
1: And it's The Odyssey and Matt Damon and, you know. My one concern is, like, are there too many famous people in it?
0: That could be troublesome.
1: But that's, like, a legit thing where it's like, will I be very aware I'm
0: Glenn Powell was in The Dark Knight, a small role. And he, you know, maybe there's a new Glenn Powell in this film that'll blow up.
1: That's true. Yeah. Good point.
0: Well, I need the full review. I'll strap it. Are you going to get popcorn?
1: I don't know.
0: Ooh.
1: I'm excited.
0: The mystery of it all. All right, Bill.
1: The magic of the movies.
0: Bring back malls, bring back movies. Bill Michaels.
1: The magic of Bill Michaels.
0: Next.
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4: Well, the Milwaukee Brewers' four-game win streak has been snapped as they would lose to the New York Mets at American Family Field last night 4-0. Brewers starting pitcher Brandon Sproat would take the loss. He would go 4 2/3 innings, giving up 4 hits and 2 earned runs while striking out 4, which led to Chad Patrick entering the game out of the bullpen, giving up back-to-back doubles and an earned run. Here's more from manager Pat Murphy.
5: We didn't pitch that poorly. I mean, the 2-run inning there, obviously you saw how it happened. Sproat got the 98 pitches in before he finished 5 innings. And Chad Patrick was a good matchup and gave up a single and then a ground ball that we either miscommunicated on, took a bad hop or whatever. I mean, that's an out. We're out of the inning. It's a 1-0 game.
4: It'll be the Mets and Brewers again in the rubber match today. First pitch coming at 1:10. And Milwaukee dusted 63-38 on the year. That's good for 6 games above the Cubs for first place in the NL Central.
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4: Earlier this week saw the Packers sign Devontae Wyatt to a 3-year, $57 million extension that included $20 million guaranteed for the defensive tackle. 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And finally, Wisconsin football will take the stage day one of Big Ten football's media days on Tuesday. That will be down in Chicago. 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

0: in. What a good day today. Beautiful day. It was nice last night. Got a chance to shut off the AC for a little bit. Wasn't great in the sense of the Brewers got beat. That was not good. But turned off the AC, opened the windows. There was a breeze through the patio door into the bedroom last night. Ah, it was glorious. I wish the Brewers would have won. Keep the win streak alive. You know, I'm kind of like with you on that one. But all in all, just a nice, relaxing night. Got a workout in the gym. I was just a glorious day. Today, I'm home. I'll post some pictures coming up here shortly. But there's, excuse me. I don't know if I'm going to get out to go to Wednesday Night Live tonight. The whole street's gone. And the minute I post some pictures, I'll show you why. But, I mean, the bad news is I can't get out of the house. And the worst news is Amazon can't get to me. So, ain't nothing out there. It's one of those where you say, you can't park there. I know what's wrong with it. Ain't got no gas in it because I don't even have a road out front. So the construction goes on. We've got Brewers baseball to talk about. We're going to talk some NFC North today. Our buddy Matthew Collar is going to join us from is that Score North, Grant, or is that the Purple Insider?
1: So he is with the Purple Insider. I think he occasionally does stuff with the guys on Score.
0: That's what I thought.
1: But okay. He's Purple Insider. Yeah, he's independent.
0: He's independent. So he does the Purple Insider. We're going to talk to him. We're going to talk some Badgers today. Zach Halperin's going to be joining us coming up here in just a little bit. So we'll talk to Zach as well. So all of that going on. But Brewers blank last night. The four-game win streak comes to an end. It didn't last long as far as being the best team in baseball because of the Dodgers. In kind of Dodgers-esque fashion, they got a little lucky. And the Philadelphia Phillies just gave that game away last night. Oh, my God, the base-running blunder. Just they get two guys thrown out, one at home, one at second. In both in rundowns, just piss poor base running, terrible base running last night by the Phillies. Otherwise, Phillies might have pulled that one off. So, oh well. If you want to get a hold of us, you can 877-867-1670, 877-867-1670. 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And then there's Facebook, Instagram, and TikTok. I'm going to post some stuff on Instagram coming up here during the show, so taking a few shots out of the front window where all the construction and the holes and everything are. So throw that in case you're interested. If not, who cares? You can find us on Facebook, Instagram, and TikTok, The Bill Michaels Show. And we're on the Twitch app, the Kick app, the LinkedIn app as well. And you can find our television show. That is every Saturday night, 8 o'clock Central Time on My24 TV. That is My24 TV. There you go. So good stuff. Grant Bills, how are you doing today?
1: Oh, not too bad. One day closer to Packers training camp.
0: Yeah.
1: Big Ten media days next week and then fall camp for the Badgers starting up. So we're very close to football really getting going. Frustrating Brewer game last night. Not really sure what I'm supposed to do with it because they have won a lot of games coming out of the break. But I was annoyed and frustrated watching. And a microcosm of that is Brandon Sproul. Like, he was mostly a disaster, it felt like, for most of the game. And yet he went almost five full innings and gave up one run. Or two runs, but I guess Chad Patrick allowed the second to score. So I don't know what to do with this team, and I don't know what to do with Brandon Sproul last night.
0: They were knocking at the door often and just never materialized. So, you know, I'll say this last night in that Brewers game, it was just not meant to be. And the reason why I can say that, they hit the ball at times hard last night and just didn't get it to fall. They hit a couple of zingers, man, and just it never happened. Just never happened for them. So they just it was kind of one of those nights where you kind of look at it and go, okay, nothing's really kind of falling in the gap for them. They hit some balls hard. They hit some balls deep. But they just hit them right at the guys, and that was it. And I was like, okay, you know, can't win them all. You know, kind of reside myself to the fact that it was not going to happen last evening. There was going to be – I had zero thought of them coming from behind to win. Because for a brief period of time, I went, can they do this again? And then I went, nah, not going to happen. Not going to happen. I guess the neat thing about last night was that at least we got word that, you know, we knew Pat Murphy talked about Miz's kind of mechanics. And he said he had a concern. He wasn't throwing right, which is the reason they wanted to pull him out and get him out of there after four innings. And, okay, I understand that. But Miz basically said, look, I'm not hurt. There's no problems. I was a little tired. Other than that, I'm good. I'm just getting ready for the second half. My mechanics, I took a look at it. I got to go back and work on it, you know, on some things that I wasn't doing and didn't realize I wasn't doing it. They looked at it as he must be tired, and that's the reason his mechanics aren't great. Where he looked at it as he's like, no, I just got out of my rhythm a little bit, and I just got to get back into my rhythm. So he seemed like he was pretty much good to go. But there's no injury, no strains, no pains, no problems, no nothing. So that was good. I was glad to see that. So that was good. But so anyway, that was last night. Other than that, not a bad way to go for everything else, I guess. Got Packers getting ready to all reconvene in Green Bay early next week, which is going to be awesome. So looking forward to that and getting you know, Packers football back, I guess, is going to be great. But, you know, you look at the rest of the division. I was listening to some stuff down in Chicago when I was out doing running a few errands last night. Man, I'll tell you this. There is, in this division, I really believe this. In this division, there's no room for error. I think, now again, everybody's 0-0. Everybody's healthy. Everybody's great. You know, everybody's got optimism. Every draft choice they chose is just golden. So I get it. But there really isn't a lot of room for error in this division. I mean, if you're going to win the division, it's going to be – your divisional games are going to be huge. We always knew that. But Packers fans were different because we didn't care about the division so much for a long time because it was all about Super Bowls. You know, you always knew the Packers were going to be in the playoffs. Now it's just about Super Bowls. You know, who cares? Well, now it's about winning the division, and it's about getting a home playoff game. That's what it's about. And that's what everybody else's concentration is. They had our guy, God, who's the, God, his name escapes me. Who's the broadcaster, the play-by-play guy for Dan Miller for the Lions.
2: Yep.
0: They had Dan Miller on. And Dan's talking about the same thing, about just the importance of the division. If you think you're going to win this division, there's this level of importance to it. You have to win your divisional games. You have to win your divisional home games, specifically. You have to win your divisional games. And then, obviously, within the conference, you have to win those games as well. And they were going over it about, you know, each schedule, and they were talking about the Packers, and, you know, and because they're picking the Packers to win 10 games. The Chicago Bears fans are picking the Bears to win, I think, like 11 or 12, and you know, the Lions or fans are probably thinking about the same thing, about 11 or 12. And then the Vikings are right around 8 or 9. And can they be better, a step better with Kyler Murray? And if Kyler Murray's really good, could they end up winning a 12 or 13? And it's just like there isn't any room for error in this division at all. And that's why there's no getting off to slow starts or anything like that. Now, last year, the Packers, you know, somebody talked to me about that this morning. I was at the gym, and a guy was talking to me in passing. We were talking Packers. And he said, wow, this getting off to slow start stuff, you can't have that anymore. And I looked at him and I said, well, last year they got off to a fast start. They beat the hell out of the Lions. They beat the hell out of the Commanders within 4 days. They didn't get off to a slow start. They stubbed their toe in Cleveland, crapped the bed down in Dallas, and figured out ways to lose games after leading games. They didn't get off to slow. The problem wasn't slow starts. The problem was finishing. You know, so I look for the Packers to, you know, hopefully come out of the gate fast against Minnesota because they're on the road to start the season. You got to, you know, again, you get a divisional opponent to start your season, and this one's on the road. The last time I remember them on the road in Minnesota was the deep pass to Christian Watson that he dropped from Aaron Rodgers. And if it was from that point on, the Packers got their ass kicked. Justin Jefferson went crazy in that game, if you remember. Crazy. And that was all she wrote. And it just wasn't a great season for the Green Bay Packers after that. That was that might have been Aaron Rodgers' last year. That might have been Rodgers' last year. Not positive. But yeah, that was the way they started their season off, and it just never got going after that. So it's going to be a big one over in Minneapolis, without a doubt. But there's no room for error in this division. And it's one of the things that I've kind of taken away after listening to all this. So the bottom line is, going back to one of the original thoughts in all of this, is Matthew Collar is going to join us from the Purple Insider, and we'll talk to him about the exact same thing, about there really isn't any room for error in this division, which I'm excited to talk to. Matthew's always good, too. He's always got a good take. So looking forward to that.
1: When I texted him to ask him to come on, I said, well, we can talk Packers and NFC North. And he goes, why does no one ever ask me to talk about the NFC South? What did he say? he's being a smart ass, but he said,
0: right.
1: He said, what if I have thoughts about June Jones' run and shoot offense in 1995?
0: Like, well, you know what? I'm going to ask him about that.
1: Go ahead.
0: Tell me about June Jones. Do you have a relationship with him, or is there something that's sticking in your mind about June Jones?
1: Please, Matthew, tell us.
0: Yeah.
1: He's definitely, of all the football people we have on, one of the true sickos who would probably do 10 or 15 minutes on that.
0: Right,
1: but,
0: right,
1: you know,
0: exactly.
1: I told him probably more Packers, Vikings, NFC North stuff. But yeah. We can work in June Jones if you want, man.
0: We'll try for June Jones. Yeah, we can go back to that. Hell yeah.
1: I've always been more of a January Jones fan myself.
0: Right. January, February, you know, whatever month makes you happy, I guess. Pick a birthday month. You go from there. So that's kind of it. That's today in a nutshell. Obviously, the big news of the day, anytime anybody can use the word LeBron and slobknob all over themselves is fantastic, I guess. But LeBron, mistakenly, the Miami Heat put out a post that talked about LeBron's introductory presser going to be on, what was it, like July 28th or something like that. And then they said, we're sorry. We were just in anticipation if he signed here with you. Yeah, right. Okay. And then we find out that, and this was pointed out to me by many people, and that's okay. I've got a thick skin. I can take it. That the World Cup peaked at 60 million viewers for the final game, which is great. You got the whole world watching. That's fantastic. I never said not to watch it. I said, I can't watch it. I said, other than that, you guys watch it. You girls watch it. Enjoy it. And it has given a real boost to soccer clubs. It's given a real boost for fall soccer and signups and all that kind of stuff. And I'm seeing more and more soccer videos. So that's great. That's great. You know, kids, go have fun, man. Just don't flop. Don't follow your stars and start flopping. But other than that, go have a great time. But 16 stadiums, 48 teams, 104 games, and, you know, and that final game with Spain's 1-0 win over Argentina in the 101 minute or something like that, and it drew 51.6 million people on the English-speaking side of things, and then over 20-something million people, I guess, on the Spanish-speaking side of things. So it was a huge, huge win. So that's great, but many people wanted to point that out and say, I watched it too. Okay, that's great.
1: I think the ratings boost, the biggest non-Super Bowl ratings thing since I think the early 90s with the Olympics is something I saw yesterday. And the Super Bowl is an interesting comparison because I think there's a lot of people who watch the Super Bowl who don't really care about the football game, and the commercials are part of that, the halftime show is part of that. I'm sure some people who didn't care about the soccer turned it on, but for the most part, if you're watching a World Cup match, it's because you're interested in the soccer. It's not like people are talking about the commercials and the halftime show. So I think that number is even more impressive. And there
0: that
1: were some of these,
0: significant. Yeah.
1: Some of these World Cup numbers were better than or just as good as some division round games. So this World Cup, you know, whether you're a soccer person or not, was a huge success.
0: Yeah,
1: in the United States. I don't know that it turns into anything. A lot of these events don't. But if it's once every 4 years, it's an awesome thing we all do. Like, sign me up. It was fun.
0: It was, we talked about this. It's like the Olympics. Everybody gets into curling. You know, everybody's sliding beers down things. I mean, we saw one video where people were sliding their baby in a carrier down an icy driveway. And, you know, you see it. People get into curling. People get into lugeing and all that kind of stuff. All that. And then it just very slowly fades. The difference is that if you look at all the top-rated programs overall for an entire year of whatever it is, Nielsen ratings, I guess, usually you get out of the top 20, probably 10 of them are football games. they're that big. That's how big a lot of those the NFL games are. So anyway, but yes, it happened and tremendous. So there you go. So anyway, we're off to a fast start today, or a slow start, depending on how your life is, I guess, and how you view us. But nevertheless, we got, 3.5 more hours to go. Coming up bottom of the hour, we're going to be talking with Zach Heilprin. We'll talk a little Badgers today as well. Interesting stuff. If you've been following it, it made it through the Senate floor. It'll go through the Senate and then into Congress. But this bill, which is starting to gain a little momentum for the NIL, I don't know if it saves colleges and the NIL and all that kind of stuff, but it is very slowly making its way through the governmental aspect of things to say, okay, look, now we're going to put a salary cap, but we're going to make your ability to transfer year after year after year after year nil, not without you sitting out and taking some time off. So it's pretty interesting what's going on right now, if you haven't been paying attention to that as well. So a lot of stuff happening. Let's do this. We'll step out. We'll take a quick break. We'll come back. We've got more to get to. Tomorrow we are going to be live at German Fest a day early. German Fest doesn't get underway until Friday. It's Friday, Saturday, and Sunday. But tomorrow, July 23rd, we are going to be live down there at the Summerfest grounds, giving you a preview of what's upcoming this weekend and what's going to be a warm weekend and a nice weekend for the most part, all on the lakefront in Milwaukee. So if you're thinking about festing this weekend, bringing out the lederhosen and the drindles and all that kind of stuff, and you're going to head down to the lakefront, we'll give you a preview tomorrow. It's coming up. 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
0: Welcome back to the program, the Bill Michaels Show. Oh, my God. I got to tell you this coming up. Woo! Oh, that's... Hey, if you are looking for great... If you're going to head to Sturgis, you're looking for great audio. You got to get it before you head out there, right? Before you're going to do the long rides. 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Oh my God, do you follow Scott Farrell, Grant?
1: I don't, but I just saw the picture.
0: Oh my God. So I saw this happen over the weekend. Scott has always been a very verbose guy. And his contract came to an end. He's doing a podcast now. His contract came to an end with Sports Grid. And so he's no longer with them. And he was huge, huge, huge years ago, back in the 80s and 90s and even the 2000s. And so right now he's doing his own thing. And I saw that he got into an argument. Somebody started giving him crap because he wears a gold chain. And he always has. It's always been, you know, like I wear 90% of the time, I've always got my silver chain on. It just sits under my shirt most of the time. Today, I don't have it on, oddly enough. But he's been wearing a gold chain for years, always had it. And I guess, I don't know what the hell happened. Somebody started accusing him of just, you know, trying to be cool or, you know, I don't know. So I saw that he got in. I mean, now that he's on, not on a network anymore, I mean, he gets raw. Language raw. I mean, just crazy. So I saw he got into it with somebody on Twitter. And so I thought, okay, this is going to become part of his podcast. So I'm scrolling through all the podcasts that I haven't listened to yet, you know, while we're sitting here, you know, during a commercial break. And up pops Scott Farrell. And now this is from July 18th. And it's his podcast is entitled FU Saturday. On the 18th, and I can't even read what the title of the thing is, but basically suck something if you don't like my gold chain. And it's all about you not liking his gold chain and him going off on people for not liking his gold chain. It's hilarious in that voice. In that voice. Oh, my God. I had to send it to you because I just ran across it. I started listening like 2 minutes of it, and I was crying. I was laughing so hard.
1: Might be a podcast that I need to check out.
0: He's hilarious, man. I miss him at Super Bowl. We got to get him on stage at Super Bowl to do something, man, because he's just awesome. So anyway, but yeah, Scott Farrell, he's just great. Maybe we can share the space with him or something, you know, because I think he can do his podcast at any time. Maybe we just do our show, and then he does his show in our space, and we let him piggyback off of us, because I'd love to bring Farrell to Radio Row again. God, he's so good.
1: He would probably prefer those accommodations to the ones that he had 2 years ago. He couldn't stop complaining about where they had him set up.
0: Right. Yeah, exactly.
1: I'm back here with the homeless people.
0: Yeah, I know. I'm back here in the crack alley with the homeless people. Yeah.
1: There's needles. Oh,
0: yeah.
1: There's water. There's lots of water.
0: Oh, that's so good. That's so good. So my fear now is because he's completely unfettered. He has no restrictions on language. My fear is he'd come on this show thinking it's just a podcast and just drop them left and right, and we wouldn't have a dump button big enough or fast enough to be able to listen to Scott Farrell. So anyway, but I just thought it was great. 877-867-1670. If you haven't seen it, find Scott Farrell. F-E-R-R-A-L-L. F-E-R-R-A-L-L. Scott, it's Farrell, technically. Not Farrell, but it's F-E-R-R-A-L-L. Just look for Scott Farrell. And it's
5: God, it's hilarious.
14: Pharrell on the bench.
5: Yeah.
14: Pharrell on the bench.
5: Oh, my goodness. Coming up here, bottom of the hour, we got our buddy Zach Heilprin's going to be joining us, and we'll talk a little Badgers. I got an email here from our buddy Steve. Says, happy hump day. You are correct. Last night was just one of those nights for the crew. The left fielder Ewing made three really good catches, including the full face plan. Zach Thornton pitched a great game, which at one point I think he retired like 18 or 19 in a row. So, man. Brewers getting some good news on the injury front. Both Lockridge and Hamilton are going on rehab assignments and should be back within the week. I play in a Wednesday afternoon golf league. It's the first time all year that the weather is actually good. It's been either rainy or hotter than hell. Last week, 98 out there, so no wind last week, but it's going to be nice and cool today. That's our buddy Steve in Richfield. Enjoy the beautiful day. If I can get out of here, and I'm going to post it here at the bottom of the hour. If I can get out of here, I'm heading over to Wednesday Night Live tonight because it's the last one until we get to State Fair. And then there's only a couple of makeup days after that, and then the season's end. So, boy, as fast as it got here, that was it. So I'm hoping to get out of my driveway tonight. And if I can do it on the motor, better. But we'll have to wait and see. Have to wait and see what happens. But thanks, Steve. Thanks for the email. Appreciate it. Our buddy Aaron says the top three things to watch regarding the Green Bay Packers. And this was from the other day, and I didn't get to it. So I'm pretty sure Aaron's listening. He says, personally, I don't think the Brewers played well over the weekend. Still swept a decent Marlins team and got two walk-offs. Imagine how could they be, can be when they actually peak, especially if they had a nice piece or two. He said, by the way, Stenny's on Friday night, really good. Took the shuttles to and from the game, easy in, easy out. Wondering if your top three player positions to watch at training camp are when it comes to the Packers. For me, it goes offensive line, in particular Jordan Morgan. Number two, Trey Smack. He said, I'm torn on number three, either the development of the young pass rushers or some flicker of hope and life from the cornerback room. Those are the top three things he's watching going into Packers training camp. We'll talk a little bit about that. It's a good topic, too. But when you talk about some of the top things to watch, I agree with you on the offensive line. Jordan Morgan is going to have a lot of eyes, without a doubt. I think if I had to look at, like things on the offensive line specifically, the top two things for me are, one, Jordan Morgan at left tackle, and two, is going to be the battle, we'll say, at center. Is Jagger Burton really the dude? Because if he is, then we've got not only depth, but then you've got competition, and competition can breed success. And, you know, and then obviously you can talk about the trickle-down effect. Is Zach Tom healthy? Is, you know, Banks going to be better than what he was last year? Is, you know, Anthony Belton going to be a better pass blocker this year? He was a tremendous road blocker, but is he going to be a better pass blocker this year? So anyway, we'll get into all of that, too, coming up here in just a little bit. Let's do this. We'll step out. We'll take a quick break. Zach Heilprin, the sports director, WOZN, The Zone, our flagship station in Madison. So he's going to join us. We'll talk some Badgers when we return. Stay tuned. Want to remind you, it is with great honor that we say this year we've got really good dignitaries coming to the motorcycle ride on the 19th annual Big Unit Poker Run, Sunday, September 6th. We are going to be joined by, obviously, Jesse James Dupree from the band Jackal, who has been with us for so many years. Wasn't there last year, was there in spirit, but he was in Europe last year. This year, he's going to be there. Obviously, our friend Tim Duffy and his crew from New York, and we can't wait to see them again from not only Rolling Thunder, but from One Dog, or One Soldier, One Dog, One Team. And then, in addition to that, Artie Starrs, the new CEO of Harley-Davidson, is going to ride with us. And we're also going to be joined by Bill Davidson, the legacy that is Harley Davidson. But it is open to all bikes. This is the one kind of event down there that is, we welcome everybody. We want to have everybody come and join us. So if you can, please do. And a reason to get pre-registered, if I could throw another name out there for you, get pre-registered. Because if you do get pre-registered and your name is drawn that morning, you win two VIP tickets to a great event called Conversations for a Cause that Thursday night, September 10th, where we're going to have none other than our special guest, Pat Murphy, and you would then win a meet and greet with Pat Murphy of the Milwaukee Brewers. So many good things, not to mention we raise a lot of money for Fisher House, Wisconsin, as a part of Big Unit Foundation, and we have pledged to them a lot of money. $70,000 was the commitment I wrote today. I pledged $70,000 to them over the next 5 years. Now, that's very easily attainable. It should be, anyway. But we pledged them $70,000 over the next 5 years just off of the motorcycle ride alone. which would give us over $250,000 donated to Fisher House, Wisconsin. And so thanks to everybody that, you know, is a part of it and comes out and rides with us each and every year. Yeah, thank you. But we can't do it without you. So it helps support veteran military members, their families, but we can't do it without you. So please come out, get signed up. If you see the QR code on your screen, scan it. Otherwise, it's really easy. 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Scroll all the way down. You can see how to get registered. And to get yourself registered, which saves you some time at entry. Also, it gets you automatically in for the drawing for the two VIP tickets for Conversations for a Cause. So, great stuff. We'll be back. Zach Halperin going to join us next.
14: Look in the dog pound. You'll find me. Okay. Back with the needles. There's smelly people back there. There's water. There's water. There's syringes. That's it. There's garbage.
5: All right.
14: That's where the garbage bins are.
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14: it's
5: and see
14: a
5: you.
14: Great. See, you have this beautiful setup. I'm over there with all the homeless people. It's fantastic.
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0: Welcome back. Bill Michaels Show. On this Wednesday edition. Thanks for joining us. We certainly appreciate it. This portion of the program, if I can't get out, I just posted it. If I can't get out of the driveway at all tonight, I have got some Robert Specialty Meats burgers that are sitting in the freezer. I think that'll be tonight's fare out back at the Tiki Bar and the Grill because I got nothing. I don't even think Amazon can get to me. So I'm cut off from civilization at this point. But our friends at Robert Specialty Meats got something for everybody. 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And he is your hometown butcher. There you go. Joining us on the hotline, our buddy Zach Heilprin, Zone Sports Director. Zach, did you go to the AC/DC as well?
1: I did not. I passed on that. That is, yeah, I went to Morgan Wallen last year, so I got the Camp Randall concert experience. I just didn't go this past Sunday.
0: Okay, I wasn't sure because I didn't see you in any of Kate's pictures, so I thought, yeah. Well, you were probably one of the only only people that, other than myself, that was not there. So and did not take off on Monday. So. Because right. Apparently it was a hell of a party, so I wanted to find that out. Hey, as we get ready to go to with the Badgers to media days, there's so many stories in the Big Ten, and obviously all the stories about the SEC and wanting to basically start their own NCAA oversight committee, basically, because they don't want to be a part of the NCAA anymore and all that kind of good stuff. What stories do you think will be the bigger ones at the Big Ten media day? Is it overall Big Ten? Is it NIL? Or, are we just looking specifically to see if Luke Fickell could turn this thing around?
1: Well, I mean, for us locally, yeah, it's all about Luke Fickell and the Badgers and figuring out if this is going to be his last chance. I mean, this is his last chance to figure it out. His last chance to turn it around. He gets, at least in my mind, we'll see what Sean Eichhorst thinks. But that for us is absolutely the story. But I think everybody else in the Big Ten, and just like it is throughout college athletics, is what happens with the bill that's going through Congress right now. And if it doesn't go, what does the SEC want to do? What does the Big Ten want to do? Because I don't know how much we believe this, right, with the SEC bill, because I feel like a lot of it's just trying to have some negotiating power when it comes to the stuff that's going on in Congress. We'll see. But I'll be honest, if it ended up, and I know there's probably quite a few people that wouldn't want this to happen, but I'd be okay with them breaking off, the Big Ten breaking off, starting their own thing with football, just football. Leave everything else the same. Just break it off football because football is so much different, and kind of make it like it was with the AFL and the NFL in the 60s, right? And then you have whoever comes out of the two leagues plays for the national championship, that type of thing. I don't know. Maybe that's way off in the future, but I wouldn't mind it going that way just because football is just so much different than any other sport that the NCAA is trying to oversee right now.
0: Yeah, and which is interesting. I was trying to explain it a little bit earlier, but basically it passed the Senate. It's got to go through the Senate floor. Congress got to get involved in all that kind of stuff. But basically they're trying to put some restraints on what's going on via NIL. One of the biggest ones being you can't jump from college to college to college. I mean, you can certainly have your 1 year of red shirt or 1 year of voluntary red shirt, and you can transfer one time unfettered. But beyond that, this jumping from college to college is not going to happen anymore, not without you sitting out and taking time away from the sport. There's not going to be the ability without a collective bargaining agreement for a salary cap. But at least they're trying to say enough of trying to recruit and re-recruit these athletes every year. And I don't know if you heard Andrew Brandt was on Dan Patrick the other day. And basically he's done some contracts now for some colleges. And he said nobody is signing a two-year deal. Nobody. It's one-year deals only, and that's it. And they want to be hired guns. And that's what the NCAA is now trying to prevent, is this hopping from school to school to school.
1: Well, it's by far the worst thing in college athletics. And quite honestly, just maybe it's because it's where my focus is. I think it's the worst thing in sports, the transfer portal.
0: Yeah,
1: itself.
0: I would agree.
1: The ability to pick up and move at a moment's notice every single year. We've got AJ Storr, a guy who played four different places in high school, played four different places in college. He's trying to get another year. So I don't know if maybe he'll stay at Ole Miss again, or maybe he'll end up somewhere else. But like nine places in 9 years, I don't think that's valuable And so, yeah, I think the transfer portal is the worst part, is the worst thing in college athletics right now. I think it's what makes it the worst. We can talk about money. We can talk about realignment. We can talk about all that stuff. But the ability to get the move, just the money just has to jump every single year because they're allowed to go on. So for me, yes, there are certain parts of it that I do like and I don't like. I know the Big Ten and the SEC don't want to be hammered into spots where they can't make moves and where they can't add teams, where they can't do this and do that. And they're trying to use it, their size and their influence to negotiate and try and get a few more things on their side. Pretty much every other conference, I think, is on board with what's going on in the Senate with Ted Cruz and Maria Cantwell, the senators that are putting this together. Bipartisan is their goal, obviously, which we know rarely happens these days. And so I certainly understand from the Big Ten and the SEC's point of view, if they have all the power right now, they don't want to give it all back.
0: Yeah, I was kind of reading this whole report going back to what all this started. Really, Mark Emmert, for years, who was the former NCAA president, he was the guy that was in charge, basically. He kind of ignored all of this, just never thought it would come to this, and just ignored it. And, then obviously they started winning court cases, they being some of the players, and then this is where the Pandora's box not only opened, but the lid blew completely off, and now everybody's left scrambling, trying to put the stuff back in the horse. I know that if the Big Ten and the SEC break off and basically say, you have no power over us anymore, we're done, that just sends shockwaves through the rest of college athletics, because then there's these two and everybody else, for the most part, when it comes to football specifically. And that leaves teams like Notre Dame, who's on the outside looking in without a conference because they want to remain the independent. Because if it's going to come down to the NCAA or the SEC and the Big Ten kind of creating their own tournament, where does Notre Dame want to play?
1: Notre Dame will find a place, right? Like, if
0: right.
1: Like if the SEC and the Big Ten break away, you would
0: that'll think, force Notre Dame to do something.
1: It would. Again, this is so far out there, right?
0: Right.
1: We don't know exactly whether it happens or not. But yeah, Notre Dame would obviously not get left behind. They'd find a place, and I think that there's other teams that are willing to spend a ton of money, like a Texas Tech or something like that, that would find their way into the SEC or, go along with it. Like there are certain schools that are not going to get left out. And, but that again is so far down the road. I wish we could get there though, Bill. I'll be honest. Yeah. These last 5-6 years have been not fun. The off seasons have not been fun. Haven't talked about this instead of talking about who's going to be the second team right guard, which I know everyone really gets excited about.
0: Right.
1: I'd much rather be talking about that than talking about this, but it is, it is what it is. We've seen that. Just this week, we've got more lawsuits when it comes to guys trying to get an extra year of eligibility in college basketball. They have these lawsuits. So the NCAA passed a 5-for-5 rule. You get 5 years to play 5 years. And so essentially redshirt doesn't exist anymore. And Braden Carrington, who played for Wisconsin last year, is one of these people that just finished their career, played 4 years. They're looking for another year now, and he's part of this lawsuit that's trying to get another year. Could be back in Wisconsin next year. Like this is the type of stuff that should not be happening right now.
0: It's
1: July 22nd. His last game was in April, or I should say in March, and like his career should be over. It's not though, because of just everything being the Wild West.
0: Yeah, let's talk some football, and obviously the storylines going into the media day, and then getting ready for the camp. What are some of the biggest things you're watching for regarding the Badgers, Luke Fickell, the players that he's taking with him down there, and then obviously, kind of the storylines beyond that, other than the fact that obviously the quarterback has to stay healthy?
1: Yeah, I'm a little surprised. I was a little surprised when they told us who they were taking down there. They're guys that I don't know are certainly not household names. They're taking Sebastian Cheeks, who's an outside linebacker, edge guy. They're taking Matt Young, who was a former D3 guy. He's from Northeast Wisconsin. Maybe Grant will take offense to that. He's from the Fox Valley area. I don't know if that's north enough for Grant. Also they're taking Chris Brooks Jr. as wide receiver. I don't know that anybody would know those names if they're not like following Badger football closely. Instead of taking a Mason Posa or taking a Cooper Catalano or taking a Curtis or taking a Joseph as well with them down there, they're taking some lower guys. So I don't know how much we'll learn from those guys. So really, it's going to be Luke Fickell. And for me, Bill, and I know this is probably not great because we are in the talking business, I'm so sick of talking about Luke Fickell and whether this I need action. I need it to be out in the field. I need to see something different than what we saw these last 3 years. And I think I was kind of fed up with going into last year too. And he'll say all the things. They'll change a few things here or there. We're doing this instead of this. And will it end up mattering? That'll be more decided on September 6th when they face Notre Dame up at Lambeau.
0: Yeah, and obviously that's a game a lot of people have circled. And hey, do you think that's going to be more of a Notre Dame crowd or a Wisconsin crowd?
1: I would say, 10 years ago, it was pretty much 50-50. I'd probably say Wisconsin was a little bit more than LSU. I would imagine, considering how good Notre Dame's supposed to be, considering how big that fan base is, considering how close that school is, that I think Notre Dame will be have more fans there in Wisconsin. Maybe it's 60-40, maybe it's 55-45, something like that. But I would imagine Notre Dame will – they're going to be the home team there, and I think that they'll have a bigger crowd there than Wisconsin will.
0: The biggest discussion for me, for when you're out and about and talking to people and such regarding the Badgers, is not just Luke Fickell. It's has he brought in – there's been some changes. You know, obviously some things have gone horrifically wrong. The, air raid offense was craptastic. Obviously, when you've got a guy that comes in and is supposed to be an advisor and he ends up, running through a house and running drunk down the street and everything, that was never good. Has he gotten everything straight and the right people in place now to kind of help take this thing and put it back on the tracks for the season, do you think?
1: I do like the group overall. I do think that they are better suited for the offense that they want to run now. Again, last year and even the last 3 years, it may go down one of the – it's probably will be, and I'm not going to use an excuse because he won't use it as an excuse very often. What happens if he has his starting quarterback for an extended period in these last 3 years? I mean, Tanner Mordecai, I think, started 8 games, and that was their best season. He's gotten two complete games out of a starting quarterback the last 2 years. The guy, with Billy Edwards Jr. and the year before that with Tyler Van Dyke, they haven't played. So that is part of this what goes into it. But what I do like about Joseph, and I do like about some of the other quarterbacks that they have, is they all are the same. And as opposed to last year where they had to switch what they were doing offensively based on the quarterback that was in the game, we saw them bring in Hunter Simmons to throw the ball because they weren't confident that Carter Smith could. It was a disaster, and it led to the worst offense that they've had in 30 some odd years. So I do think that they're in a better spot offensively, and I really do like the new offensive line coach, Eric Mateos. He comes from an Arkansas team that ran the ball very, very well. It was a surprise that he did not get that he was not retained there at Arkansas when they made their coaching change. But he's a different guy, and I do certainly like what I saw from the offensive line in the spring with some of the stuff that they were able to do running the ball. It's always tough to decide on that type of stuff because you're not always tackling and who are they going against and all that. But it certainly felt like this year, more so than any of the last three, that the running game seems to be a little bit ahead, and that's huge because they just have not been able to run the ball these last 3 years.
0: Zach, great stuff as always, my friend. Appreciate it. Enjoy the media days because I know you're heading down that direction, and we'll touch base again soon with you or next week or something at some point, okay?
1: All right, sounds good, Bill. Thank you.
0: All right, buddy. See ya.

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Welcome back. Bill Michaels Show. Glad you're back with us. Always appreciate you hanging out with us. You know that. Love you being here. Hey, you should be here. That is their motto. That is Stenny's. Second to National Walker's Point, and also on Watertown Road in Pewaukee, which is the first stop, the first landing spot for this year's 19th annual Big Uno Poker Run. We're looking forward to that. And then there's the newest one in the North Shore on West Donjus Bay Road. That's in Mequon, Wisconsin, just north of Milwaukee. But all three locations, they run shuttles, great food, the award-winning Bloody Marys at all three. Nothing's changed. The recipes are the same. Everything is fantastic. By the way, they are looking for wintertime bartenders, specifically for football games and football season. So if you're thinking about maybe picking up a little extra cash, they need some people. So if you're out there kind of thinking, well, what can I do? Maybe to earn a little extra coin, and I've got some bartending skills. They're looking for bartenders. So just keep that in mind. But Stenny's, as they say, you should be here. Good, good stuff. Thanks to Zach Halperin for joining us for a couple of minutes, too. We appreciate that. And talk a little Badgers. Talk a little NCAA, just because there's a lot going on, and it's just an interesting time right now. If you're not paying attention to what's going on in Congress, they're trying to at least slow down the progression of the financial aspects of NIL plus the constant jumping of players via NIL. So we'll see what happens there if they end up, because otherwise the players have to form a union. They don't want to do that. And colleges would all have to band together, and nobody wants to do that. So they can't get out of their own damn way, but yet they want to complain about it. So Brett says, hey, Bill, what do you think of the NFL and ESPN laying off all of the

those employees. It's just a byproduct of what it is. You know, when you spend a ton of money and you got to figure out ways to recoup that money because they bought all those different, you know, levels of programming. And they really, when you take a guy like Carl Ravitch, who's really been a part of Major League Baseball for such a long period of time, and they've backed off on their coverage of baseball because they don't feel it brings them enough ratings and enough money and enough splash. So you kind of figured that's where it would go. Ryan Clark, who was told basically during a filming of NFL Live, which was, I don't want to say filming, but they were doing the show. And he was told during the show. And I kind of figured at some point they would let him go. He's found himself in hot water a couple of times, both on and off the air. And so you take that contract and squeaky wheel, you get rid of that. And then some others behind the scenes. It's unfortunate for people that have been around a long time, but it's the four-letter network. Remember, it's Disney. Everybody's happy. Yay! That is a giant steaming pant load, my friends, just so you know. Big, giant Mickey Mouse face pant load. Got a lot more of the Bill Michaels Show coming up. Don't go anywhere.

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2: It has been snapped.
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2: Well, the Milwaukee Brewers' four-game win streak has been snapped as they would lose to the New York Mets at American Family Field last night 4-0. Brewers starting pitcher Brandon Sproat would take the loss. He would go 4 2/3 innings, giving up 4 hits and 2 earned runs while striking out 4, which led to Chad Patrick entering the game out of the bullpen, giving up back-to-back doubles and an earned run. Here's more from manager Pat Murphy.
3: We didn't pitch that poorly. I mean, the two-run inning there, obviously you saw how it happened. Sproat got the 98 pitches in the, before he finished 5 innings. And Chad Patrick was a good matchup and gave up a single and then a ground ball that we either miscommunicated on, took a bad hop or whatever. I mean, that's an out. We're out of the inning. It's a 1-0 game.
2: It'll be the Mets and Brewers again in the rubber match today. First pitch coming at 1:10. And Milwaukee does it 63-38 on the year. That's good for 6 games above the Cubs for first place in the NL Central.
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2: Earlier this week saw the Packers sign Devontae Wyatt to a 3-year, $57 million extension that included $20 million guaranteed for the defensive tackle. And training camp for the Packers is set to open up in Green Bay a week from today. And finally, Wisconsin football will take the stage day one of Big Ten football's media days on Tuesday. That will be down in Chicago. For the Wisconsin Sports Zone Network, I'm Evo.

0: Bill Michaels Show on this fantastic Wednesday. Cooler weather. A little bit of a breeze. Look, we're going to go back into the deads of summer because it's going to be 90s over the weekend, but good stuff. Good stuff. Brewers lose last night, and their reign as the top dog in the National, or top dog in all of baseball, for that matter, was very short-lived as they ended up getting knocked off last night, 4-0. Back at it today. By the way, 1-10 will be the first pitch. 1-10. So if you follow the game, make sure you download the app so you can get us, because some of these stations then flip over and they take Brewers baseball. Not that I would deter that, but what I want you to do is you can go pay attention to the baseball game and still listen to us by downloading the app, which is Wisco Sports Zone. Wisco Sports Zone. Logan Henderson against Scott today on the Hill. Henderson 3-1 with that 2.97 ERA. Scott 3-1 with the 2.87 ERA. So there you go. Good stuff. In the meantime, the Brewers with a 63-38 record. The Dodgers go back on top, 64-38. They are up by a half game now over the Milwaukee Brewers for the standings, percentage-wise, as the number one team in all of baseball, wins and losses. So Brewers can get back at it and climb a little bit more. I have faith in them. I don't think that's going to be a one-time-only thing. I certainly hope it's not going to be a one-time-only thing. Then they get the day off tomorrow. Colorado comes a-calling. So maybe it'd be great if you get the win over New York, get the series win today, get 2 out of 3 against Colorado. That's a hell of a homestand. Then you go on the West Coast trip. Then you got 3 in San Francisco, an off day, and then 3 in L.A. against the Angels, before you come back home for that 4-game series against Pittsburgh and then the Twins. So then you get into, August. The dog days of August. Don't forget, later in August, they've got the Little League Classic. They're playing against the Braves. That'll be a good one. That's one of those games that is in conjunction with the Little League World Series. By the way, I was telling Grant a little bit earlier, not a whole lot going on as far as talk shows and stuff today. So I'm flipping around and there's some sports on, and you know, everybody wants to talk about LeBron and all the stuff going on in Miami. I stumbled upon the Little League Softball World Series. I'm getting pleasure out of watching that. The one thing is, it's sad. There's not nearly as many fans in the stands as there are for the boys baseball Little League World Series, but yeah, they're out there playing their butts off. So give them credit. Watching a Little League Softball World Series right now. I think it's Pittsburgh and Florida are going at it. Got that on in the studio. You know, supporting both sides. I'm good. So, also, I'm bored as hell. There's really nothing else going on. 877-867-1670, 877-867-1670. We appreciate you being here. Grant Bills alongside. I'm Bill Michaels. You can always track us down also via 608-321-1670. That's a text line, 608-321-1670. We appreciate you hanging out with us in that facet as well. You can also make the meter move behind me over there on Instagram, 5081. If you follow me, there it is right there, 5081. You can keep following us over on Instagram, and we appreciate you doing that also. And we go to Instagram Cam. There it is, 5081. 5081. That's where I'm going to hang out later on today. By the way, did you see the pictures I posted, Grant? Out in front of the house? I was telling you about the construction work earlier.
1: Did you put it on Facebook? I have that.
0: I put it on Facebook and Instagram and everything, yeah. They've even furthered the construction. So for those that don't know, I'm on an island today. There is no way to get out of my house, and short of walking. The top of the street, which is the main artery that comes into my neighborhood, that is closed down because they're completely resurfacing it. There's one way in and one way out, and that's it. And that one way is now gone. The road is completely gone. It's down to mud, and they took it down to 2 feet below the end of my driveway. It's nothing. It's back to absolutely positively nothing. So, and they're telling me they're going to be able to give me some type of a road to get out of here later on this afternoon. We'll have to wait and see. But if not, it's me, the tiki bar. There's the tiki bar. And the margarita making machine and a couple of burgers and whatever else is on the tube later on this afternoon and tonight. I'll probably watch the end of the Brewers game this afternoon, sitting out back and maybe smoking a cigar and calling it a day. Other than that, I got nothing. Thank God I got all my shopping done yesterday. have nothing to do today. So I'm good. I got chicken wings here.
1: Did you get milk and bread, toilet paper?
0: Milk and bread I have. Toilet paper I bought at the grocery store over the weekend. Kristen, who loves to grill chicken wings, she buys the full chicken wings, like 30 of them. She made this whole bag of grilled chicken wings. And there's a buffalo sauce that I like. I probably shouldn't say it because they're not a sponsor, but I do like the buffalo sauce. Stenny's does it because the way they do it is they toss them in sauce and then they bake them again so the sauce goes into the meat and it's into everything. It doesn't get all over your fingers. But when I'm at home, I don't have that. So I actually shake them in the bowl of Buffalo Wild Wing sauce. I buy that in the bottles, and I throw that because it's got a spice to it. I throw that in there, either a margarita or a beer or so, and you shake it all up in that bowl, and you wait for it to kind of soak in a little bit, and then you grub out back with, you know, napkins and paper towels and everything all over your face. But it's so good. So good, because that could be my night. Otherwise, I do have some Robert's Burgers, pre-made extra cheese burgers. Extra cheddar cheese burgers that were pre-made. So, and I bought a stack of those things to take with me out to Sturgis, but I'm got those here too. So I'm kind of depending on what I want to grill tonight, but hopefully I'm making people hungry. 877-867-1670, 877-867-1670. If you want to find us, go ahead and do it. We always appreciate you when you do and you participate in the program. It's your program. Matt, now Claire says, if you're not into the actual World Cup, what would you enjoy watching? What will enjoy is watching all the folks flying in from other countries experiencing American culture and cuisine. Absolutely amazing content, Matt and Eau Claire. Matt, that was, I saw more people, and I'm not lying here, okay? More people posting on Instagram and Facebook and TikTok and all the different social media platforms, how much, from another country, how much they were shocked and how different America is than what it's being portrayed as. And that was nice. They loved it. They enjoyed the culture. They enjoyed the beer. They enjoyed the restaurants. They enjoyed the hospitality. They enjoyed the welcoming attitude that many Americans had towards all of the different nationalities that were coming into the States to see the soccer contests. I had friends that actually went to Kansas City to see some of the matches. And they said it was an amazing experience. The energy was high. But more so than anything, that all the different nationalities they met while they were either days before the game or the match or days after when they met them in the bars and the restaurant. And they're all hoisting beverages and clinking glasses. And they're like, this is nothing like America is being portrayed around the rest of the world, of nothing but marches and protests and people getting shot and run over. And they're like, none of that. This is just, you know, so. It was great. It was great PR for the United States to be hosting this event. And I know in New York, which specifically gets a lot of, we'll just say biased press, the way it's portrayed versus the way it actually was drastically different for a lot of those people that went to that match between Spain and Argentina in the Meadowlands. So I agree with you. It was really fun kind of watching the progression of social media change when people said, no, it's not like that. No, it's not that bad. No, it's not filled with crazy people with multicolored hair screaming and yelling in your face constantly and starting fights and all that kind of stuff. So it was really, really good in that sense. Madtown Ryan said, Bill, growing up, my dad and I, favorite song was The Lumberjack or Baby by Jackal. That's awesome that you have a connection with Jesse James Dupree. It's funny because we had him on yesterday, but I met Jesse back in 92 or 93 when I started at a rock station in Columbus, Ohio, and I did a show called Rock Talk, and I would travel for like a two or three, you know, tour stint with different bands, and I toured when Jesse James Dupree was like, Jackal was huge at the time. There was Jackal, there was Guns N' Roses, there was, you know, Queensryche, there was all these bands that were coming on and putting out these albums, and Jackal was kind of portrayed as, at first it was supposed to be like a rendition of AC/DC, and it was supposed to be a metal band, and then it was a southern rock band, and then they couldn't figure out where to put them, and they just had all these good songs. Anyway, then Jesse did a spread in, I think it was Playgirl at the time, and all these women went out and bought the magazine. And I remember doing, they did a show at the Newport, and he was going to do an autograph signing, and it was thousands of women showed up with the Playgirl magazine with him doing the spread. Anyway, I got to do the interview with him and got to know him. And then two or three different tour dates after that, I got a chance to see him. But he remembered that, but we didn't really reconnect until probably about, I don't know, 10, 12 years ago, 15 years ago, when we reconnected. And he went, oh, yeah. And then we've been, kind of been friends ever since. So, yeah, thank you very much for that. Out of the 563, hey, Bill, a couple of years ago, the Packers looked like the new and up-and-coming team in the NFL. I think all of football fans thought the same thing, and not just Packers fans. We went into Dallas, smoked them, and then on to San Francisco, where I think we could have gotten that game as well, not counting injuries. Where do you think the Packers have went wrong that we haven't went on to a couple of Super Bowl runs by now? Thanks, Darren from Keeler. Oh, man. Well, crap. There's a lot. There's a lot you can point to. I think one, God, I think there's so many different things. I think one, obviously you mentioned it, injuries. Two, the growth and maturity of the quarterback. I think three, they went through a rebuild without calling it a rebuild, which is amazing in the sense that they've been in the postseason. It hasn't worked out the way everybody had hoped, but I think they went through a rebuild, and they were not, on paper, they were not the best team. I think at times they overachieved, at times they've underachieved. I think they are as their head coach is. 1 week it's on, the next week it's not, which is why there's a level of consistency that's needed this season and being expected this season. Like, if you haven't fixed this by now, extension or no extension, get the hell out of here. You know, it's got to be a level of consistency, a level of fixing what has ailed you in the past. Injuries you can't help. But the inexplicable disappearance of the offense and goofiness of play calling and, you know, there's some out there that consider Matt LaFleur very, very intelligent and a really good offensive coordinator. And then you talk to others and they're like, no, he's simple. It's not that difficult. He's taken a little bit of what Shanahan has done and expounded upon it a little bit, but he's not elaborate. He's not a deep thinker. He's not making you question yourself defensively. So it depends on what perspective you take from who you're talking to as to whether or not you believe Matt LaFleur is a really good offensive coordinator and or play caller and what have you. But I think there have been times where, and I've credited Matt LaFleur, where he has really done an absolutely fantastic job. And then there's times where you're like, what the hell? So I think the team has gone the way their head coach has gone, quite frankly. But I also think that they had a lack of talent. Because if you started to put them against, say, Detroit, if you put them against San Francisco at the time, which I think they played, well, they went toe-to-toe with San Francisco until they couldn't anymore. But you look at some of the teams that were better than them, that were representing the NFC, they just didn't have that level of talent. They just weren't that good. They were there. They've always been there, but they've never been at that extra level, that level where you went, that's a team that's going to win a Super Bowl. You know? So where I can say it went wrong, I think they rebuilt it right before our very eyes and didn't call it a rebuild. Last year was an amazingly disappointing year. But they went through a rebuild and didn't tell us, even though we could kind of see it, and they still made the postseason. So there's some credit to be given to them because maybe they overachieved. Last year they underachieved. And that's why this year is so incredibly pivotal. So if I had to point at one or two or three things, maybe that's the best synopsis of what's gone wrong over the last couple of years that I can give you. Hopefully that makes sense. 877-867-1670. Marty says, what about Cousin Subs today, Bill? Any delivery? Where the hell is he going to go? Where's he going to go? You going to, like, pedal a bike through neighbors' yards?
1: Drop it in with a drone.
0: Right, exactly. I need a drone. Right now, I've got basically, if they fill it with water, I got a moat around my house. I'm good to go. I'm good to go. I'm living like a king in a castle, baby. 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
17: They are doing some work, as they have done really for much of this offseason. They're making sure that some of their young stars get paid. The latest defensive lineman, Devontae Wyatt, gets a three-year, $57 million contract extension, $20 million in a signing bonus and a deal done by Wynn Sports. Devontae Wyatt is coming off the best season of his career, overcoming a broken leg at the end, but still, I mean, really looked like the budding star that the Packers hoped he would be, which now means, Judy, there is one more star for the Green Bay Packers that still is due a contract extension. Tucker Kraft coming up a torn ACL. Certainly now the target for Green Bay. The hope is at some point before the season, he will be the latest Packer to cash in on a huge deal.
18: Looking forward to it when he does. Man, there was a lot of promise in that season last year. Holy mackerel. Tucker Kraft was eating it up. Eating it up. One of the best tight ends in all of football. And if you follow him on social media, you've been watching some of his workouts. Dude is ripped up, man. Working his ass off to get back. Hopefully all of that pays off and he has a tremendously successful season this year. This portion of the program brought to you by our friends at Pottawatomie. 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But so many good things going on down at Pottawatomie. They've got all the way coming up in the beginning of August. They got Real Rock Off game show. 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And it's 300 grand coming to you in August. 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So there's so much going on. 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And don't forget, best sports book by far, even better than many of the sports book out there in Vegas. I'll tell you that right damn now. Congratulations to Florida. Florida has just won and advanced in the Little League Softball World Series. The girls are joyous. I'll tell you this. Everybody's crying after a girls win. It's a little different. Everybody's crying. The winners are crying. The losers are crying. Everybody's crying. Coaches are crying. They're consoling kids.
1: You're crying.
18: Parents are crying.
1: I'm crying.
18: I'm bawling my eyes out over here. I'm going to go dry. I've dehydrated myself in the last commercial break. Everybody's crying. Florida just won, by the way. So there you go. Little League World Series. I love watching a Little League World Series. Doesn't matter what it is. I just do. Do you get caught up in that?
1: No.
18: Really?
1: No.
18: Good, you hate kids. You're un-American.
1: It's not that I don't like kids. It's that I already have a baseball game every day, and that gives me plenty to be angry about. So yeah. I don't need to watch the kids.
18: The cool thing about the Little League World Series is it's during the day, so I don't have to watch the other crap that's on. It pains me that it's on the four-letter network, but I'll watch it. I got a vested interest in this one because they just flipped to the next game. It's the New England Regional, and it's Rhode Island, which is where Kristen is from. Rhode Island is up 1-0, well, top of the second.
1: Now you have a rooting interest.
18: Now I got a rooting interest, you know? Got a rooting interest. So I did see that a guy that I graduated high school with, his son is now had a son a little bit later in life, but his son is on the Hamilton Little League baseball team in Cincinnati, which has made it into whatever they do to advance. I don't know all the regionals and all that kind of stuff, but they made it. So they're now entered into the Little League World Series. I shout out a congratulations to him last night, too, over on Instagram. So I got rooting interest now. Little League World Series, both sides of the line. I'm all over it. We'll continue to cover it. Live action.
1: Best softball coverage
18: ever. Yeah. I don't know. It's so, to me, we're sitting here talking about NIL
0: and sponsorships and millions of dollars and college athletes and people suing for extra years for more money and this and that. And all these kids do. Now, don't get me wrong. They're in travel leagues and the parents pay an absolute buttload of money. But you're at least seeing kids playing it for the joy of playing it until they get corrupted by the cash. So that's what I love. I love seeing the actual exuberance and joy. And I remember back to, you know, being a kid and playing, you know, Little League baseball and regional baseball. And I played on a couple of national teams. And it just, I remember that. So it was kind of cool. So anyway.
1: A lot of money in youth sports now, too.
0: Yes, there is. By the way, let me say this.
1: Private equity.
0: There is a friend of mine here in Milwaukee. His son plays on a travel team. This elite travel team. I said, oh, okay. And I saw him last weekend.
1: First of all, what is that? What is an elite travel team? How old are these kids? What does that mean? They win a lot of games?
0: He is 14 years old, and you try out for these teams, and then your parents basically pay. So it's an elite developmental travel team. So as you go on in your high school career, you're going to be able to go play D1 baseball and off to a major league career, okay? It's a freaking cash grab. Nothing more. That's it. His team, and I kid you not, I said, how's the season going for you guys? He looked at me and he went, I said, the coaches, one, look, I appreciate coaches. I really, really do. Coaches don't get far enough credit because they're the ones that are saying, yeah, I'll take the time out of my schedule to be able to go ahead and coach your kids. But then again, one of the coaches, his son plays on a team. One's a doctor, one's a lawyer. Okay. They're not really full-time coaches. They're part-time coaches. But they have the ability to kind of make their own schedule. So I said, are they being developed? And he looked at me and laughed. He said, Bill, this has been the biggest money pit ever. I would have been better off playing Little League in my own town, my own area, and not putting him in this travel thing at all. What you get is basically four different uniforms, two or three different bags with your name embroidered on it. And then they were in Iowa. They were in Rockford. They were in St. Louis. They went to Florida. And they went to Corpus Christi, Texas for tournaments. All thousands of dollars to take these teams, drive these kids, fly these kids all over the country. I said, is it worth it? He said, Bill, they're 2-27. I said, what about this development? He said, there's no development. Hell, half the time the coaches don't even know the rules. They get the rules wrong. And I kid you not, the one time I went to one of their games, the coach yelled, when you hit the ball, run fast. I'm kind of like, I'm waiting for something more, deeply philosophical. You're paying a lot of money for this. There was nothing. There was nothing. Just a lot of guys screaming and yelling and trying to live as if they're Sparky Anderson coaching the Big Red Machine or over into the Detroit side of things, picking up a World Series on both sides of the aisle. It's just a money pit. My biggest beef in life is these travel leagues have taken over, and they tell you that if your kid doesn't play in these things, then your kid isn't going to amount to anything. Don't listen to them. They're liars. They're 100% liars. You can get great baseball, and you get great experiences, and I encourage you to do other things in your life other than just that. Go out and play. Go out and have fun. Go out and go fishing. Go out and go boating. Go out and go golfing. Go out. Do it. Hang with your friends. Learn social skills. All the rest of it, it's a pant load. It's a lie. It's all it is a lie. And this guy, I said, would you do it over again? He said, never do this over again. Never do it over again. If I had another kid, I'd make sure that they played in the little rec league near me, learn the fundamentals, work with them in that particular sense, and then go on to high school and get coached by actual high school coaches. So I said, how much have you invested? Now, I got to admit, this guy, he's divorced, single dad, shares the custody with his ex. They're both very friendly. He is an anesthesiologist, makes a buttload of money. I think he's a cardiac anesthesiologist, if I'm not mistaken. I mean, he lives in a house that my entire house could fit in one wing of his. He said, Bill, I think over the last 4 years, I've put up probably $20,000 in cash. Like, what are you doing? I said, so what have they won? He said, we haven't won one tournament.
1: And even if they had, what does that matter?
0: Right, exactly.
1: What are you winning? You're not winning anything.
0: He said, we haven't won one tournament. He said the parents do nothing but complain and finger point and talk about their kid because of the money they're spending, just like everybody else. The kids have learned basically do whatever you want because the parents on the road have no say in anything because you're still going to play games and play baseball. He said it's just been one of the worst experiences ever. And he says, I try. And he's a very upbeat, nice guy. He's always like, hey, how you doing? What's going, you know, hey, tell me something good, you know, and nothing. And I've come to that experience when you talk to enough parents regarding Little League and some of these travel teams and these elite thing, and they go, ooh, you're going to face this team. Ooh, you're going to face. And they're all crap. And I've watched them. I mean, there's one or two good kids. Everybody knows who the good kid is. Everybody knows. You can look around and you can say, is my kid elite? Everybody thinks their kid's great. Like, you're off to the majors. But I look at this and this, he don't come over and say, oh, this kid's really good. You got to watch him. And I'm like, the kid can't swing and he barely can tie his shoes. He's a mess. You know, no, he's not going anywhere. This kid's going somewhere. And by the time he gets to high school, they're probably going to burn him out so bad because he's playing 47 different positions and pitching 10 innings and that he's not even going to have a shoulder and an arm because they don't know what the hell they're doing. It's terrible. Anyway, there you go. That was my Little League rant. So that's why I enjoy a little bit of watching this because it is kind of the elite of the elite.
1: Yeah.
0: So.
1: Well, and in the span of two segments, we just hit youth sports. And coming up next, again, we're going to hit June Jones' run and shoot offense with Matthew Collar. Remember,
0: yes.
1: That's on our list.
0: Yeah, it's a pants off, dance off segment coming up with Matthew Collar from the Purple Insider. So when we get to him, I'm sure he'll be excited and completely thrilled. Hey, tonight, if you can get there, I don't know if I can, but if you can get there, by all means do so. The Road Crew takes the stage tonight, Wednesday Night Live, back at the Wisconsin State Fair Park, the last one before they shut it all down and get ready for the Wisconsin State Fair to get underway. Don't forget the Third Ward Beer Garden at Catalano Square. That is open this weekend as well. And it's been a beautiful, beautiful time down there because they've had a lot of great weather, specifically on the weekends. But Wednesday Night Live is back. 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

0: 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Get a hold of Sean and the gang over there, and they're just good, good people. Joining us now from the Purple Insider to talk a lot about June Jones and the offense that he used to run, Matthew Collar. How you doing, Matthew?
1: I'm doing great. Yeah, I told Grant to, why do I always have to talk about the NFC North? Why doesn't anyone ask me about, the NFC South from 1995 and June Jones?
0: Right.
1: But I'll make a tie-in, though, Bill. I'll make this work.
0: Do
1: because
0: it.
1: Because I feel like Kevin O'Connell is the closest thing to a run-and-shoot coach that we still have in the NFL. And now everyone's telling him to run the football all the time. So I guess we're going to find out if Kevin O'Connell can actually, harness a run game and make it effective and consistent, or if he's going to kind of be like June Jones, where if it's not wide open throwing all the time, and Kevin Gilbride, too, from those run-and-shoot eras, that maybe he's not going to have as much success.
0: Is there two different offenses for the two quarterbacks that the Vikings have, one for – obviously J.J. McCarthy, and then another one for your incoming and Kyler Murray?
1: No, I don't think so. I think that Kevin O'Connell has a system that he believes works with a quarterback who can execute it even at an average level. And I would tend to agree with that from what we've seen before, where, Kirk Cousins had his most successful year with Kevin O'Connell and his offense, and then we saw Sam Darnold obviously have a lot of success there, and even Nick Mullins for a little bit came in and ran it and was able to push the ball downfield and have success throwing to Justin Jefferson. So I don't think just because Kyler Murray is a scrambler that O'Connell is going to say, all right, wash out the entire offense, we're going to do an entirely new thing. I think it could result in maybe some different formations. O'Connell has not ever really been a pistol type of guy, but, they might use that a little bit, to enhance the running game or get some RPO things type stuff going like Kyler has used in the past. But, the thing about Kyler Murray that I think people misunderstand, because his highlight reels are mostly him running around and making crazy plays, is that in the recent part of his career, he has been a fairly effective pocket quarterback, catching the ball and getting rid of it quick out of his hands, being accurate, being timely. He's done a lot more of that than I think people would understand, but Arizona has just been such a bad football team that there has been no reason for anyone to watch Kyler Murray play football over the last 3 years. And I'm not saying it's all his fault, Murray, that the Cardinals weren't that bad, but I mean, he clearly did not have the supporting cast that he is going to have here, or a system that he has here with a coach that's been as proven. You think about Cliff Kingsbury, he's in Washington for a year, he's fired again, he struggled to adapt his offense throughout seasons in Arizona, and then he's got DeAndre Hopkins earlier in his career, and Murray is the best version of himself then, but they try to replace DeAndre with Marvin Harrison Jr., who has not worked out at all. So I think that they do view this as they want Kyler Murray to be a largely pocket quarterback, which I think he can be, but I also think it comes along with some issues that the height is going to create that you just can't avoid. Like, he's not going to be able to see every single 25-yard route you're running down the middle of the field, so there will have to be adjustments. But I think that O'Connell is a huge believer in his passing game, and it's on Kyler Murray to execute it.
0: When you, like we do, we get all of these lists of, rankings and such this time of year. Really, it's really the only thing we have to talk about and to kind of discuss, and as to where general managers and other players and scouts and such think all these players kind of rank. I was looking at, you know, obviously Jordan Love was on the outside of the top 10. And, you know, you look at different players like Micah Parsons, who's right there. But then again, he's coming off of injury and everything. When you start to see the players that are, or maybe the guys that you cover that aren't on these lists, and it starts to give you a reality as to maybe how good, how optimistic, or how bad the personnel is on your team. Do you start to look at this and go, okay, do you have enough top quality players there to be a championship level team?
1: Yeah, I mean, that's definitely a question, I think, mostly on the defensive side, because, yeah, when you look at those top 10 lists from Jeremy Fowler of ESPN, and you realize, wait, there aren't very many Minnesota Vikings on this list. But that's really been the defense for the Vikings in recent years. I mean, I don't know how many players since Brian Flores has been here have made any of those lists. I mean, maybe Danielle Hunter for 1 year when he was here, or Andrew Van Ginkle after he was an All-Pro last year, may have been on some of those things, which, of course, I completely forget about as soon as we start playing real football, because, like,
0: right,
1: the lists don't mean a darn thing. But this defense, though, it is definitely more of a sum of its parts than it is a bunch of freak monsters who are dominating, right? Like, in Green Bay, you rely a ton on Micah Parsons to be the best or second best pass rusher in the league. The Vikings do not have a player like that. So what they need is to be the best coach team from Brian Flores. They need some guys to step up. I mean, they drafted Caleb Banks in the first round, and a lot of folks have talked about him as more of a project-type player because he didn't play a lot of college football. But when you look at the rest of their defensive line, you need him to be more than just a project-type player who plays 300 snaps or something. Like, you really need him to be a legitimate player right away, because they don't have a lot of depth at that position. And losing Jonathan Greenard is big as well, even though, you know, I think there's belief in Dallas Turner, but Dallas Turner was great depth. Now they have no depth whatsoever at that outside linebacker position. So they are really saying to Brian Flores, who, by the way, is the most expensive defensive coordinator in the NFL, so not crying any tears for him, but they're really saying to Brian Flores, if you don't enhance this defense the way you have in the past and get every single ounce of blood out of the stone, then this defense is not going to be elite as it has been over the last couple of years. So I think there's a ton of work to be done during training camp. And then, of course, if Harrison Smith does not come back, that really changes the math of how many different things that they can do, because he was such a wizard out there. So I think that there is a lot of questions about the defensive side and whether they have enough talent to truly be an elite defense.
0: The Bears win the division last year. Everybody knows that they did it with come-from-behind wins, a lot of turnovers, and a little bit softer schedule. This year it's going to change. We're all chasing the top spot in the division. What is the expectation right now in Minnesota? Does it come with wins and losses? Does it come with postseason? Does it come with just progression? I mean, what is the expectation in Minnesota right now?
1: No, it's been a big discussion here of, like, what is a successful season? Because I don't look at the roster and say there's enough here to win a Super Bowl. You look at Seattle, you look at the Los Angeles Rams, San Francisco still has a bunch of stars, Philadelphia has a bunch of stars. I mean, it's just hard to look at it and say, oh, yeah, this roster is strong enough. I mean, you'd have to make probably a few significant trades or something like that to have enough talent to really win the Super Bowl. But also, you know, Kevin O'Connell is under a lot of pressure here. When you let the Super Bowl winning quarterback go, when your prospect fails, completely last year, you miss the postseason, and you have no playoff wins since getting hired in 2022, it's not a successful season to just have a fun time. I mean, I think right, you need to see them. I don't know if you need to win the division, but you definitely need to be talking about a double-digit win season. You need to be talking about winning a playoff game. I mean, there's nuances to all this. If they played the Rams in the first round of the playoffs and lost 30-27, I don't think we're massively disappointed in Kevin O'Connell. But, you know, when you've had all of this time and you've had a full roster build and somebody's been fired in the building with Kwesi Adofo-Mensah, like, all of a sudden it's like, okay, you know, there are, you know, excuses here, like I said, with the defense and maybe lacking some talent there or proven talent, but you've got all the pieces on offense. You've got the best receiver in the world. You've got depth in the receiver spot. You've added Juwan Jennings to that. You've spent a bunch of draft capital and money on the offensive line. Like, go do it, right? Like, I know it's a tough division, and it's not going to be easy for anybody in the NFC North, but I think we're sort of at the end of the line of excuses and explanations for not having a playoff win, and I don't think you can call it a successful season unless they have that.
0: Best teams right now in the NFC as you see them?
1: Yeah, I mean, number one is a shocking pick, the Rams.
0: Right.
1: Easy. And Seattle is the least talked about Super Bowl champion in the offseason that I feel like I've ever seen, right? Like, everyone's just discussed the Rams. I think I have Philadelphia as the next team up in terms
0: of
1: their total amount of talent. I think so, but I'm not confident in that. I mean, there's a really good discussion about who the third best team going in would be. You know, the Eagles, I think changing offensive coordinators is going to be big. And I also think that A.J. Brown became a distraction for them and for Jalen Hurts. So I think they'll kind of get back to some of the things they've done well there. But that's no guarantee. I think you could make a case for Detroit as the third best team in terms of overall talent, but I'm not really sure about their coaching now that Ben Johnson's gone, and you know, defensive coordinator is still like not the greatest, I think, for them. San Francisco could be in that conversation too. I mean, I feel like there's five or six different teams, and then maybe a wild card would be someone like the Dallas Cowboys, who everyone cannot stand talking about, but
0: right.
1: You know, you look at their offense and George Pickens and the way he performed last year. Like, they could be one of those teams that we don't discuss as much in non-Dallas cities or on ESPN. And then all of a sudden we're like, oh, they're like 10-3 because their offense went off and Matt Eberflus wasn't coaching them anymore. So I have not decided where to go from there because I feel like it's wide open for the next five or six teams.
0: Yeah, no, I would completely agree. In that hierarchy in the NFC, it would vary. You know, as the rankings do this time of year, it's very hard to give it a 1 through, you know, 16 gauge. But I after you get past the top two or three, it's kind of like a crapshoot after that. And the thing about it is the pool of depth in the NFC is actually really good because any of these teams could put together a role and go on and win a Super Bowl. It's just you have a couple of elites, and then after that, it's just a lot of good teams that have not achieved greatness as of yet, right?
1: No, I totally agree. And if, you know, it's really hard to win the Super Bowl or reach the Super Bowl in back-to-back years, that doesn't mean Seattle can't do it, but you know, it's just really difficult to do it. And Matthew Stafford last year around this time was putting himself in some sort of hyperbaric chamber before every practice. You remember that? There was like a van.
0: Yeah.
1: And like, you know, it was like something.
0: The back was an issue.
1: Or whatever. Yeah, yeah, right. Exactly. So, I mean, there's always the possibility that, you know, super teams don't always result in Super Bowls, that somebody else then becomes wide open. I mean, I've even got an eye on someone like Washington where, you know, you could see Jaden Daniels bouncing back and they spent a ton of money and draft capital to try and improve their defense. So there could be some potential dark horses there. But I think a lot of it really just hinges on, does the Rams roster come together as well as it looks on paper? Because if it does, everyone is kind of screwed. There's just nobody who can compete with that, I don't think. And then, you know, where you guys are, I think the Packers are in a very interesting spot. Can you survive the non-Micah Parsons weeks at the beginning of the season? Because when they were, you know, when they had him on defense last year, what were they, 9-3-1 in the middle of that Denver game with a lead? And then, you know, everything comes apart from there. So,
0: yeah.
1: Like, there's a bunch of teams that could kind of have it come together. And we should always remember that the Eagles in 2024 and the Seahawks last year, when they played in the Super Bowl, neither one of them was missing any starters in terms of injuries.
0: Right.
1: So much of this really does come down to health a lot of times.
0: Yep, no doubt. Matthew, great stuff as always. They can find your podcast at Purple Insider.
1: Yep, Purple Insider. And also,

0: in Michigan at the Aspyrus Clinic. And I'm like, wait, I had to go and zoom in on the pictures. So all of that waiting room furniture, rather than going out and buying all new, Aspyrus decided to send all their furniture to him. 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
0: Welcome back. Bill Michaels Show, 2 hours down. We got two more yet to go. Hang in there. It's a Wednesday. Beautiful Wednesday. Good weather Wednesday. We got a lot more to get into the discussion. I will do some more Packer stuff, NFC North stuff when we come back. Don't go any.

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1: Training camp. They're good.
0: This is a Wisconsin Sports Zone update.
1: Well, we're a week out from the start of Packers training camp. They're going to be on the field next Wednesday morning for the first of 13 practices open to the public. That includes the annual family night on August 7th and a joint practice with the Cardinals later in the month. Before they left for summer break, Coach Matt LaFleur had a message for the team.
2: We've got a really solid foundation right now, but it doesn't matter unless you maximize these next 47 days prior to training camp. So the work that they put in will show itself in training camp. And so the message is just they got to push it, man, in every aspect, mentally, physically, psychologically.
1: Again, the rookies due in next Monday, the veterans next Tuesday, and the first practice a week from today. Turning to Wisconsin, Coach Luke Fickell and three of his players going to be in Chicago next Tuesday for Big Ten Media Days. Badgers have missed bowl games in back-to-back years for the first time since 1991 and 1992. Fickell just 10-17 in Big Ten play, and this figures to be a make-or-break year for him. Wisconsin opens the season September 6th against Notre Dame at Lambeau Field. Irish are expected to start in the top five of the country, favored right now by 20.5 points.
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1: Well, the Brewers and Mets going to close out their series this afternoon at American Family Field. Milwaukee took the opener, while New York shut the crew out last night to take the second game. With this Wisconsin Sports Zone Network update, I'm Zach Heil-Perrin.

0: Welcome in. Bill Michaels Show. On this Wednesday, beautiful Wednesday. Sun is out. Smoke is not filling the lungs or airwaves. Not many clouds in the sky, if at all. Humidity's down. This is a little bit of a break here in the midst of July. I like it. We're going to get hot again coming up this weekend, but I like it. Got Brewers baseball about an hour from now as Game 3 against the Mets will get underway, the rubber match in this three-game series. Brewers off tomorrow, back at it over the weekend as well. So good stuff there. If you want to get a hold of us, 877-867-1670, 877-867-1670. 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We're on Facebook. We're on Instagram. We're on TikTok. And you can find us over there under The Bill Michaels Show. Same thing for the TikTok and Facebook. I posted some pictures earlier today from the heavy duty construction, which I think they've taken a break because I don't hear the pounding on the ground, the ground anymore, and the house isn't shaking anymore. But if you wanted to see it, take a look. It's just a little insight into the just outside of the studio window. Find us on the Twitch app, the Kick app, the LinkedIn app as well, and also our television show, which airs every Saturday night, 8 o'clock Central Time in Milwaukee on My24 TV. That is My24 TV. Find us there. There you go. 877-867-1670. Track us down. Want to hear from you. Got emails to get to. What else do we have? Paulie says, when it comes to blaming Matt LaFleur, where do you draw the line between bad coaching or the lack of execution? Oh, I don't think you can just pick one or the other. Every circumstance is different. Sometimes it's bad coaching and play calling. Other times it's, the execution that goes on in the field. I think things like that can go hand in hand. You can't say that a guy that has a mental brain fart or misses a block or something is all the coach's fault. You can't say that. There's what was the old adage from Lombardi is we are going to chase perfection and along the way we'll find excellence. But you're never going to find perfection because perfection is just, for the most part, out of reach. Very rarely do you have perfection point A to point B. You just want to be, better at the chase for perfection than the guy across from you. And especially in football where you rely on, 10 other guys on the field to do their part. So I don't think you can just lay it at his, some people just want to lay it at Matt LaFleur's door and say, yeah, there you go. You're the problem. And I don't believe in all of that. I think there's a culture that needs to be built, established. That's your bedrock. And it's built up from there. That culture was not there last year. It was not there last year. So now we'll see what it does this year, 877-867-1670, 877-867-1670. Dwayne says if players have sloppy, lazy methods in the way they practice, coaches should be reeling that in. Coaching, in my opinion, is about instilling fundamentals. Agree. 100%. Completely agree. Completely agree. This one is from, let's see here. Oh, Flatsmack says Pat Murphy better than Matt LaFleur. As of right now, yeah. But some will say that want to argue the point. They'll say, well, look, both teams have been in the postseason. Neither have won a championship. I guess the question then becomes who has gotten more out of their team to get them from point A to point B? And, as of right now, you would say Pat Murphy will wait and see what happens, with Matt LaFleur this season. I think we all as Packers fans want to see the team win. I think there are some who are saying, man, I want them to win. But if they don't, this is my opportunity to say, see, I told you so. I think everybody wants them to win. I don't think anybody's actively rooting against them. But I think that it's a win-win for some people. If you win, then you're like, hey, that's my team. That's great. I'm on top of the world. And if they lose, then you can say, it's great. I told you, Matt LaFleur should go. You know, so I think this year, I could be wrong. I could be dead wrong. But I think this year is going to be a different reset. There has to be. Now, with the contract extension, we don't know what the numbers are. But with the contract extension for Matt LaFleur, you would assume things would have to be egregiously wrong for them to make a move. But I don't know. It's got to look a certain way. I mean, we'll know it when we see it, right? You know, if you go through a rash of injuries and, you know, you lose again, you lose Micah Parsons, Tucker Kraft, Josh Jacobs, you know, Jordan Love, you know, Christian Watson, and, you know, if you lose a bunch of guys and your offensive line is crap and you're, you know, you can't help that. You can't help that. If you end up with a seventh seed again, then maybe that's overachieving as a head coach. So you just let it play out. Let it play out. That's all. Let it play out. 877-867-1670. Oh, here you go. Here's some breaking news for you. Nothing in the sports world, by the way. But if you are a Wisconsin State fairgoer, the Beach Boys, they have canceled. Grant, were you going to the Beach Boys concert?
1: I was not. Have you seen videos of the Beach Boys recently?
0: They are not running around on stage the way they used to.
1: Well, I think there's only one, which a lot of them have passed. So I don't fault these bands for continuing on, you know what I mean,
0: right,
1: with only one or two original members. But I can't remember which member it is. The last couple videos I saw is, like, he was struggling, and I guess he was sick. And they're old, so, you know, don't expect them to sound like it's 1975, but I think they were kind of holding on to their last legs there.
0: The Beach Boys have released the following statement. Playing for you is the highlight of our summer every year, especially as we celebrate the 250th anniversary of the United States while we salute the 60th anniversary of, quote, Pet Sounds. We've been having a blast out there, and to keep the good vibrations going strong, we're just going to need to take a break for a short time. That's from the Beach Boys. So the Beach Boys are taking a break. There you go. Disappointing. I did not have tickets to go see the Beach Boys. I don't even know who's alive in the Beach Boys anymore, to be perfectly honest with you.
1: I think there was one. I can't remember because I don't know all the members, but I think there was one original member.
0: Because Brian Wilson's dead, right?
1: Yeah. Yes. Yes.
0: You know, it's probably easier to name the guys that are dead than the guy that's alive.
1: Yeah, he passed away a year or two ago.
0: Yeah.
1: Somewhat recently, within the last couple of years.
0: Yeah.
1: Are you seeing any bands at the State Fair?
0: No, let's see here. We might go see somebody on the first Friday night. Because I'm only here Thursday and Friday, and then I'm leaving for Sturgis. So, maybe, though, when I get back... I know that Saturday night we're going to see Cherry Pie at the Bud Pavilion. We're going to see Cherry Pie out there. That I do know. So I get back on Friday night, and then Saturday we're off that day with nothing going on. So we said, let's just go to the State Fair. Let's go get everything on a stick, sit at the Bud Pavilion, check out Cherry Pie till they kick us out, and then call it a day. But that's really the only band that I'm going to see.
1: Lots of good music out at Sturgis, though. Jesse was telling us about that yesterday.
0: So I'm excited about that. I was disappointed because I got the date screwed up. I'm not going out to Sturgis until Sunday. And I thought Sammy Hagar was Sunday night. So I'm like, man, I'm getting out there early. I'm going to go. I want to see Sammy Hagar. He airs on Saturday night. So I'm not going to see Sammy Hagar.
1: You
0: I was kind of disappointed about
1: or
0: that.
1: Or is that following Door County?
0: No, it's following State Fair. But I've got a commitment on Saturday that I got to be a part of. So here in Wisconsin. So I'm finishing the broadcast on Friday, coming home from Wisconsin State Fair. I'll be packing up the RV. And then Saturday morning at 11 a.m., I have a charity event that I'm going to that I committed to. And then I'm probably leaving because Kristen and I are probably going to do dinner or something before I leave because she's not going with me. And, then Saturday night, late, I'll probably take off and drive 3, 4, 5, 6 hours so I get tired. pull over at a rest stop, sleep, and then finish the rest of my travel in on Sunday. I was hoping to get there like at about 1 o'clock or 2 o'clock in the afternoon, get settled, get everything set up, and then be able to, you know, go see Sammy Hagar at full throttle on Sunday night. But I did not realize he's Saturday night. I got my days all screwed up. But I'm looking forward to Miranda Lambert. I'm looking forward to 38 Special. I'm looking forward to the night Jackal takes the stage. Blackberry Smoke is obviously going to be playing there, but that's on Friday night. I'm not going to be out there to see that. So excited about all that stuff. I am not going to be around for Five Finger Death Punch. That's going to be Friday night. I'm going to be on my way home by then. So those are the three that I'm really kind of looking forward to. So, but now I'm disappointed. I'm not going to see Sammy Hagar, and I just found out that the Beach Boys need to take a break. What else will the world throw at us today that'll be in the negative facet? I have no idea.
1: Maybe LeBron's decision soon.
0: Oh, God, kill me.
1: He can't be preempted by the Beach Boys.
0: Right? Kill me. Oh, my gosh. What else do we have here? 877-867-1670. If you want to give us a shout, please feel free. Go ahead. Let's see. What else do we have? I got to go back. I'm going backwards on our text. We got so many text messages. This one is from the 920. I was listening to the radio show 15 years ago, and the host was interviewing former GMs that built Super Bowl teams. They seem to agree on two things. Super Bowl teams come down to turnovers and special teams play. You can't turn the ball over, and special teams has to be good and productive turning the field. I don't know if I totally agree with that, but absolutely. I would agree with the majority of that. You know, you don't – look, special teams can't be an Achilles heel. That's for damn sure. And it can't be below average. Special teams has to help you. You know, they have to be able to put points on the board via your kicker. You have to be able to flip the field via your punter and coverage teams. And you have to be able to flip the field with your return game. I mean, that's what it's there for. And if they're below average in all aspects, then no. You've got to not only have a defense and offense play well, you've got to have them overcome the negativity that drags down that third leg of your team, which is special teams. Rich in Madison says, hey, Bill, regarding all the visitors to the U.S. this past month, what you mentioned about them having a different perspective of the U.S. once they were here is what we've been hearing the entire time. I'm usually not that guy, but this shows how negative the media has been right now. Congratulations on the recent award. Keep it up. Rich, the People's Republic of Madison. Rich, appreciate you so much. Madtown Ryan says, I've been thinking about how that lately, if I had kids, with the way youth sports are right now, it's almost a detriment to even have them right now. Well, having kids is a great thing. I mean, if you just, you know, just be smart about it. I got a buddy of mine. Look, he did it kind of the right way. His kids are really, really good. They're both really good baseball players, D1 baseball players. And they were recruited by a lot of these travel teams. And he said, no, I'm not. I want my kids to enjoy their summer. I want to do family things with my kids. He put them in the little leagues in the area. And watched them grow up. They learned fundamentals. They still had family time. There's a lot of things that ground kids. And the kids both were drafted. I don't know if it was Kettle Moraine or Catholic Memorial, but both kids ended up getting drafted D1. And they're both having really solid careers. You don't have to be in a travel team, going back to that discussion from earlier, to be discovered. Talent will be discovered. You know, they always said it's like you can't be in Green Bay. You're never going to be discovered. Brett Favre was doing MasterCard commercials. Reggie White was as big as anything. You know, I got a piece of advice years ago. We've had Marty Brenneman on this team time and again, or on this program time and again. Hall of Fame broadcaster. And I had some decisions to make in my career. And Marty called me up and said, what are you thinking? And I told him, and he said, Bill, and I told him my line of thought about what I wanted to do and where I wanted to go and the companies that were coming after me. And he said, Bill, stop. And I said, well, what do you mean? He said, stop. Do what makes you happy, because whatever stage you are on, people will find you. Big actors can be great actors on any stage. It doesn't matter the size of the stage. You don't have to fill an arena to be considered a good personality or whatever. He said, just go do your thing. And quit worrying about the size of the market and the size of the check and this and that. Just go do what makes you happy. And that changed my whole perspective. And I've always said that about talent, too. We can all go. We've all been to a game. We've all been to something involving youth sports. You know, whether it's as a parent, as a friend, somebody dating somebody who had kids, or you know, whatever. Or we've umpired, or we had our own kids, whatever. We've all been there. And everybody can look around and say, that kid's good. That kid's really good. He could go places. She could go places. She could do really, really well. We all know it. It's right there in front of you. So that's the reason I have the negativity I do towards some of the money grabs with these, quote, travel teams. 715 says, Bill, do not sleep on St. Juice. Last year, his PFF grade ranked 12th among all corners. His coverage grade ranked 9th, which should play well in Gannon's quarters match defense. 6'3 frame gives him an advantage in run support as well. That's Dave from Iola. Dave, I've been saying for quite some time, let's wait and see how the secondary plays out. Let's just wait and see how it plays out. Because Keyshawn Nixon is not necessarily a number one. He's not your, hey, there's Justin Jefferson, go after him. He's not that guy. But he's good. I never said he's great. He's good. St. Juiced, if he can get Valentine off the field and become as a backup for Valentine, I like St. Juiced, Keyshawn Nixon, Xavier McKinney, Evan Williams, and Javon Bullard at the nickel. That is actually a pretty decent secondary. I like that. I think there's going to be growth out of Evan Williams. I think Xavier McKinney will have an even statistically a better year, even though we go by what the scouts have already said positively about him. But I think there's there in this secondary. But it all is, no matter what happens and who's playing where, it's all predicated upon the pressure from up front. The more pressure, the better they are. And anybody, including defensive coordinators, will tell you that. Anybody. 877-867-1670. I'm woefully late for a break. We'll take a break. We got more text messages, emails, phone calls, all that kind of stuff to get to. Don't go anywhere. Stay tuned. We got a whole lot more of the Bill Michaels Show. 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

0: This portion of the Bill Michael Show is brought to you by our friends at Curly's Waterfront Sports Bar and Grill. Much like the house here that is got a lot of road construction out front, so does Curly's. Curly's, he's got to take a little bit of a different way in, but it's hump day, and that means bingo night tonight. Bingo! Giving away Brewers tickets tonight. They also have German Fest tickets to give away. And last week's jackpot was just under $2,000. It was $1,968. They're giving away everything from cash and prizes. And it's bingo night tonight on hump day out of Curly's Waterfront Sports Bar and Grill. 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So all kinds of good things happening at Curly's Waterfront Sports Bar and Grill. Don't forget about their happy hour as well. Curly's Waterfront Sports Bar and Grill. It's right there on Lakeview Boulevard in Pewaukee, and right there by the boat ramp, which is next to Smokey's Bait Shop, which is so cool. You just watch the boats go in and out. You sit outside, have yourself some beverages and such, just especially with the weather today. Perfect. 877-867-1670, 877-867-1670. If you want to track us down, I'd love to hear from you. Do it, by all means. Got a couple of emails here I want to get to, too. This is one, this is from Anita. Anita says, Anita, I'm sorry. I gave your name out. She said, can you keep my name private? Anita, I'm sorry. I read your name first. She says, my husband is a coach on a travel team. He 100% agrees with you. He does coach because he wants to donate his time, and our son and two of his friends play on this particular team. It does at times seem to be like a cash grab for some of the exorbitant amount of fees that some of these tournaments charge. Also, to be able to get the kids properly uniformed and bags all matching, she says it's an exorbitant amount of cost for the parents specifically. However, she says, this seems to be more for the parents than it does for the kids. A lot of these parents are seemingly living vicariously through their children. They're screaming, they're yelling, they're acting crazy, they scream at umpires, not realizing that umpires are human beings too, and they go back to their jobs, but they treat them as if they're beneath them, simply because they've paid money to have their kids play on these teams, and everybody is a target. It becomes embarrassing at times to the point where my husband has to turn around and tell some of the parents to sit down and be quiet, because otherwise the kids will start acting like the parents, and okay, it goes on and on and on. This is pretty long. The bottom line is, she says, after your rant, my husband and I both took a listen to it over again. We 100% agree with your stance. We live in Manitowoc. Thanks again for what you said. And that's from somebody whose husband is a coach on a travel team. Okay. Well, there you go. Thank you very much. Thanks for the email.
1: I think the experiences can be good for kids, like in the same way that college is worthwhile to young people because you're living somewhere else, you're learning how to be on your own, you're experiencing this, you're experiencing that. So it's not that the education isn't important. It's part of it, right? Like it's the 4 years of experience. I think youth sports, just being somewhere with your friends, spending a day in the gym, playing multiple games, like that can be worthwhile. It's the experience. It's just the experience, like, can be, all right, we're going to Whitehall on Saturday, not flying to Texas for 3 days.
0: Right.
1: You know
0: right.
1: what I mean? Like,
0: yeah.
1: There's not even a middle ground. There's a much nearer ground, I think, to be found in a lot of these youth sports tournaments and these weekend things.
0: I do. I hate to go back to when I was young, but, you know, even when my son played, he played travel soccer and travel baseball in his first year and kind of loved the experiences with his friends. Like the first travel trip, they loved it.
1: Yeah.
0: It was new. After that, it became almost a job. It was like, don't want to do this, don't want to go, don't want to be in the car, don't, you know. It just, and then I saw what it was doing to him. There was no joy in all of that. It was just, you know, I got to do it, rather than he couldn't wait for the tournament, you know. And I even think back to when I played. We played in a place called St. Mary's, which is up near Sandusky, Ohio. And then we also played in one of my national tournaments. We played in the Astrodome down in Houston. Both tournaments were great, but I had more fun on the road trip to St. Mary's and jumping in the pool and hanging with my buddies than I did the actual tournament and playing in it. And the Houston trip was great, but it was so much pressure as a kid in eighth grade to be able to play. It was cool to play in that place, but you were just scrutinized and judged, and it was, you know, it sucked the fun out of it, to be honest with you. But I don't know. Again, I don't want to go too deep into this, but it seems like everybody's got an opinion. But, yeah, it's a lot of parents live vicariously through the kid. Times have changed, you know. My dad was a screamer and yeller, but my dad was, you know, my dad was an athlete and everything, and a sergeant in the Army. He just had a loud voice, but he just wanted me to have fun. And the day that I told him I was PO'd and I wanted to end it because of all the politics of stuff, that's when I said to hell with it. He's like, if you don't want to do it, don't do it. He was mad, but he said, if you don't want to do it, don't do it. I don't blame you. So
1: I think lots of kids get to that point where it's like, I don't actually really like this that much anymore, so I don't want to do it anymore. Right? Whereas when you're real young, it's like, well, you're just in sports because you need to do something and we're trying things. I also think there's value to playing in cool places. You know, you mentioned a cool environment. For example, I'll never forget the Saturday I spent in Prairie Farm, Wisconsin, playing at their high school slash middle school slash elementary school's auditorium that was the combo lunchroom gym. Like, you know, it's just experiences you can't get back with your friends, you know, stuff like that. I'm sure my parents are like, yeah, Saturday I'll never get back. You sucked at basketball. You could barely dribble. But, you know, don't we all look back at those days and wish we could go back? You know, those are the best days.
0: Yeah, I agree. Rick from Spencer said, I coach 14-year-olds and the parents ruined what should have been a truly rewarding time, having some mother chewing me a new one because her son can't hit was surreal. No amount of coaching can fix the lack of talent. This out of the 920, a little bit long of a text, but Bill, I had to stop my car during the rant regarding youth sports in the clubs. I can't agree with you more. It's even worse, however. We just spent two full days on club volleyball tryouts for my daughter. You also spend just to try out. One of them here in Green Bay included a session for the girls to try on all the branded gear for the club, basically to be a walking billboard. It's worse because there are many high school coaches that are too lazy to let the clubs do all the work, which they aren't really doing because it's kind of a cash grab. Like you said, our high school coach literally put in print that he assumes all of the playing clubs, if they are not playing another sport. This coach is also on the, quote, staff of one of the clubs in the area. It's very frustrating as a parent because our kids want to go fishing, play other sports, et cetera, but the club culture is so pervasive. Please keep speaking out on this crap. I know football programs right now. They're huge. And football started back in June, where you go to, you know, the minute the kids get out of high school, it's like, boom, the very next day, you're up, you're working out, 6 a.m. But you go in for a couple of hours and you're done, and they give you the rest of your day. Go do stuff, you know. And now you're getting into, you know, not necessarily the old style of double sessions, but you have a practice in the morning where you lift, and then you kind of do, you know, walkthroughs and stuff. But as you creep up on the football season. But I've always been a big encourager of multiple sports. I've always been a big encourager of doing other things. And if any coach tells you that if you're like your family's going to take a vacation and you're not going to make a particular point in time to one of these, you know, out of season practices, and the coach gets mad at you, tell a coach to go to hell. Because no coach should penalize a kid because the parents want to spend family time together. If that's what you're going to hold against a kid, you're a pretty pathetic coach and you have no business coaching youth sports. You should go back to doing whatever else it is you should do. There's this culture of what it is, and it does interfere. And then we talk about the family unit breaking apart. And again, I don't want to get too deep into this, but we talk about the family unit breaking apart. Well, who's breaking it apart? But the demand of what some of these coaches living vicariously through these kids wants to do and wants to be, you know? So anyway, again, I don't want to get too deep into it. Out of the 920, hey, Bill, BJ in the shadow of Lambeau last year felt so off for the Green Bay Packers. What we are used to seeing. Maybe Matt LaFleur had something distracting him. He's human, and we all go through things like that. I expect to see Matt LaFleur and the Packers back to what we are used to this year. I don't know. I don't know if anything was distracting him. I'll say this. What I did get when I was at Super Bowl, and Grant, you were there when this was said, that there was the contract was looming large for Matt LaFleur from a particular person that told us that when they had spoken to Matt LaFleur and they were talking to him about, you know, the season and such, that he was like, yeah, the contract issue was of concern. It was something that was in the, you know, kind of the forefront of the mind. So maybe there was a tightness there or something to that effect that changed methodology or something. I don't know, but we'll see. I mean, you know, I don't think any year you are 100% safe from a catastrophe and being fired. You are hired to be fired. That's unless, of course, you win championships and decide just I'm going to walk away, you know. Even Bill Belichick, it came to the end. Tom Landry, it came to the end. You know, you think about all these coaches, very few walk away on their own terms. So, yeah, it's always looming. So if last year was an enormous amount of pressure in some way, shape, or form, some of that is just self-induced. So, by the way, Al Jardine is the surviving member of the Beach Boys out of the 920 when we were talking about that before. That's Nick from Green Bay giving us the update. Mike Love, Al Jardine, and Bruce Johnston. Those are the guys that are still alive. Mike Lloyd is the only touring guy under the Beach Boys name. Mike Love. I remember him too. Bill, I am stealing a quote from you. Can I use it in my client meetings? Talent will be discovered no matter where you're at. Madtown Ryan, do it, man. If you want to steal it, do it. I would prefer it if you said, a great man once said. But steal it. It's the damn truth. It just is. Let's do this. We're a little bit late for a break. We're going to go ahead and take a quick break, and then we'll come back, and we'll get back at it. Talk a little more Packers football, a little more expectation coming into the season, obviously, and then we'll go with some of the emails and such and phone calls that we get. 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

0: 3rd Street, downtown Milwaukee. Great Italian food. Award-winning spaghetti and meatballs. And I was talking about it over the weekend. They've got the one on the North Shore, which is up in the Fox Point area. But the original, the primo one, Calderon Club, 838 Old World 3rd Street, downtown. And just so many things I could go through. It's the spicy penne sashina. Which is awesome. Love that. The chicken marsala is fantastic. Spaghetti and meatballs are award-winning. Next door is San Giorgio, the authentic Pizzeria Napoletana, which I can't even begin to say enough about. Both of them voted, by the way, the best pizza, number one and number two, and depending on what it is you're looking for, in Milwaukee. And really the Midwest when it comes to San Giorgio. So some really, really, really good stuff. If you haven't been there, man, I encourage you to do so. If you're coming into town for German Fest, if you're coming into town for a Brewers game, or anything later throughout the year, make it to Calderon Club on one side and San Giorgio on the other. And it's right across the street from the Hyatt Hotel down there on Old World 3rd Street in downtown Milwaukee. Good, good stuff. All right. So let's see here. This one is from Art, who writes in. Art, by the way, is not a Matt LaFleur fan, never has been. Says, I think it's all going to hinge on Matt LaFleur and his play calling this year. Is Matt LaSoft going to let this team down again? This team can't stand to have another couple of games slip through their fingers because the morale will go down. That will become the expectation, and then we'll watch the season unfold the exact same way. What will it take for Matt LaSoft to get canned? Art, I'm not worried about it. I'm not worried about it. I'm hoping the team wins and wins every damn thing. That's what I'm hoping for. Nothing more. Hoping for that. And the reason being is because that means everything's kind of come together. You're putting everything on the head coach. They're ultimately responsible. But if somebody misses a tackle, or the ball hits them in the chest and they don't come up with an interception, you're blaming the head coach. You blame him for everything, you know. You blame him for the low grades for the training facility. He has nothing to do with the training facility. He can only say this is what the players need, this is what the players want, and go to ownership and or the president. But they're taking care of all of that. You blame, when we were down at Combine, I remember getting an email from you regarding all of that stuff. You can't do that. You have to be realistic. So just wait and see how the season plays out. I mean, if you're hoping for the demise and the downfall, so be it. You know, if you can't wait to wag your finger and say, told you so, wonderful for you. I personally, like I said, I've been steadfast in my opinion of last year, the way the season ended, I thought there should have been change. But when they didn't, and they said, hey, we want continuity, I can understand it. We don't have to agree with it, but I can understand it. I can certainly be open-minded enough to say there's an idea here and a thought of methodology and or philosophy that, while I may not agree with, I can understand. And now you get behind it and you wait and see how it goes. That's all you can do. So, but again, I'm not going to worry about the negative side of things at this moment. Just I won't do it. 877-867-1670, 877-867-1670. If you want to give us a shout, would love to hear from you. Let's see here. Who's this one from? This is from Ryan. Ryan says, hey guys, I'm excited to see this team and how they come together. There's a lot of optimistic positions that I think people are underrating. St. Juste is one of them. I also like the Jagger Burton pickup in the draft. I think he's really going to put a lot of pressure on Sean Ryan. Do you think if he wins the starting job, Sean Ryan then moves to guard? This is the way I hope this plays out. And thank you for the email. This is the way I hope this plays out. I hope this plays out with competition. It breeds success. That's what I hope. If Jagger Burton is that good and takes the starting spot, great. And if Sean Ryan has that level of pride and says, I'm a starter, then you go up against Anthony Belton over at the guard position and say, I'm going to outwork you. And then Anthony Belton says, no, you're not. I'm a road grader. I can move bodies. I'm bigger than you are. But I've improved in my pass rush so I can keep my starting job. And therefore, whatever happens and whatever starters are such that you do or do not have, you then have that in your back pocket as somebody who has the ability to play numerous positions. That's I just hope there's competition. The same thing with Jordan Morgan. You know, I mean, I know he's being given the spot, but Jordan Morgan's got to then earn it, because if he stinks in camp just because they gave him the spot, he's not going to hang on to that. He's never played it before for the Green Bay Packers on a consistent basis as a starter. So let's wait and see. I think competition's good. Let's go to Doug listening to us in Luxembourg. Doug, how you doing today, man? What's going on?
1: Doing good, Bill. Can't wait for training camp to begin.
0: Mm-hmm. Yep. I agree.
1: But I wanted to ask you, on your Door County trip, I live in Kewaunee County. It's a county right below Door County, so I get up to Door County quite a bit. There,
0: mm-hmm.
1: I know you're going up there to stay by the winery. I was just wondering if you had any other kind of activities planned for up there, because there's just so much stuff to do up
0: no,
1: there.
0: No, we're getting there on Wednesday night. We actually, there's some RV sites at Skipper Bud's up there in Sturgeon Bay. I think it's Sturgeon Bay. And we're going to be there. And then we're going to be at the Door County Firehouse, Fire Company on Thursday to do a show. And then Thursday night, we're kind of free. I'm taking a motorcycle. So I'm just going to drive and just go explore things and see things. And then on Friday morning, we are going over to Bailey's Harbor to do the show over there at the winery. And same thing. And then we're done. And then I'm just going to take the motorcycle on Saturday and on Sunday and just ride around Door County and go experience everything Door County has to offer.
1: I would, if you like cherries, I would recommend going to a cherry orchard, because it's right about time for that. It might be just a little late already, but that should be right up your alley there.
0: Okay.
1: For cherries, there's places to have a trout boil, which is something really unique. The seafood up there can be phenomenal. Fishing up there is phenomenal. A motorcycle ride up to Gill's Rock. Take the ferry over to Washington Island. You can get your motorcycle right on the ferry. You can ride around Washington Island for a while. It's not
0: okay.
1: That expensive. There's so many things to do up there. It's just unreal. You probably don't have enough time.
0: Right.
1: But I think you'll thoroughly enjoy it.
0: Yeah. I'm looking forward to it. Our first experience there. So my first ever visit into the thumb that is the oven mitt of Wisconsin. So I've never been. So I'm really, really looking forward to it. Appreciate it. Appreciate the advice, too. Thank you.
1: Okay.
0: All right, bud. Talk to you later. He drops off. You get on board. 877-867-1670. Vince T6 says, if fired, Matt LaFleur would be scooped up in a heartbeat by another franchise. Be careful what you wish for. Now, that doesn't matter. It's true, but it doesn't matter. Sometimes change for the sake of change is good. Remember, Bill Belichick was fired by the Cleveland Browns. Fired by the Browns, hired by the Jets, then left the Jets because Robert Kraft saw something in him and wanted him to come to New England. You know, coaches have been hired and fired. Lombardi had success here and was not, I mean, obviously his life was cut short, but, you know, did not recreate the same level of success in other areas right away. It didn't come in and just bring the magic. You know, coaches have, you know, been bounced around before. So sometimes change for the sake of change is good, if indeed it needs that. But again, you let it play. You got to see how the season unfolds. You know, I'm not looking for anybody to be fired. If anything, I'm looking for success and hoisting of Lombardi trophies, you know? And to hear the words of, you know, who's got the broadcast this year, by the way? I think NBC had it last year. Is it back to Fox? Or CBS this year. I think it's back to Fox. No, Fox was 2 years ago. So it's, what, CBS this year then, right? Because I know next year is is it next year or the year after is ESPN?
2: I think 2027 is ESPN.
0: Yeah. So then I think CBS has it this year?
2: No, I'm saying that this upcoming season, I think 2026, 2027
0: okay. So
2: is
0: ESPN. This year, okay, this one's ESPN? Okay.
2: I believe, yeah.
0: I was trying to think who it was, but... I'm still looking. Well, if that's the case, then it would be Joe Buck, who, if I'm not mistaken, did the last one.
2: Hell yeah.
0: That the Packers won.
2: Correct.
0: Because that's when him and Aikman were with Fox at the time. And because Terry Bradshaw was the one that was on the stage hoisting the trophy with the Lombardi trophy with Aaron Rodgers and company and Mike McCarthy. So, and he's the one that said, and the title's coming back to Titletown. So I'd love to hear that again. I'm not rooting for the negative. I'm rooting for the positive. Hell yeah. Dwayne says that the inability to adapt and change leads to the stagnant culture, which is true. Which is why I've talked so much. Look, we can talk about different players that have been picked up by the Green Bay Packers, and that's great, and the personnel and things that Goody have done. But you have to have a different culture. You have to have a different mindset. You have to be able to close out games. You have to come at this and attack it more so than anything this year because of the way things have ended the last few years. It's completely unacceptable. 877-867-1670. Hit us up, much like Doug in Luxembourg did. We'd love to hear.

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You can subscribe absolutely free. That's the best part about it. We are absolutely free. All right, we got another hour yet to go. Don't go anywhere. More of the Bill Michaels Show. It's coming up right after this.

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3: Well, we're a week out from the start of Packers training camp. They're going to be on the field next Wednesday morning for the first of 13 practices open to the public. That includes the annual family night on August 7th and a joint practice with the Cardinals later in the month. Before they left for summer break, Coach Matt LaFleur had a message for the team.
4: We've got a really solid foundation right now, but it doesn't matter unless you maximize these next 47 days prior to training camp. So the work that they put in will show itself in training camp. And so the message is just they got to push it, man, in every aspect, mentally, physically, psychologically.
3: Again, the rookies due in next Monday, the veterans next Tuesday, and the first practice a week from today. Turning to Wisconsin, Coach Luke Fickell and three of his players going to be in Chicago next Tuesday for Big Ten Media Days. Badgers have missed bowl games in back-to-back years for the first time since 1991 and 1992. Fickell just 10-17 in Big Ten play, and this figures to be a make-or-break year for him. Wisconsin opens the season September 6th against Notre Dame at Lambeau Field. Irish are expected to start in the top five of the country, favored right now by 20.5 points.
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3: Well, the Brewers and Mets going to close out their series this afternoon at American Family Field. Milwaukee took the opener while New York shut the crew out last night to take the second game. With this Wisconsin Sports Zone Network update, I'm Zach Heilprin.

0: We're back. Another hour of the Bill Michaels Show. Yeah. Hopefully, your day is going swimmingly. Appreciate you being here. So, during the break, I got a text here from Ron, and I wanted to address this real quick. Ron says, hitting or lack thereof, it's our downfall. It's been the Achilles heel since game one. The only reason it gets covered up is because of good pitching, solid defense, and luck. Prove me wrong. Well, I'll give you something here, Ron. The only thing that is lacking is power hitting. Nothing else is really lacking. So, I mean, when you look at the numbers, they're sixth best batting average in all of baseball, fourth best average of on-base percentage in all of baseball, fifth most runs scored in all of baseball, and their OPS is still top 10 without power numbers. The only thing lacking is the power numbers. That's it. So to say the hitting or lack thereof is their downfall, power numbers, they got one of the best defenses in baseball. They've got a really good pitching staff. It's just the power numbers. The Brewers have the second most strikeouts as a pitching staff in all of baseball. The second most. They are the second best team ERA in all of baseball. The Yankees are a 3.40 team ERA. The Brewers are a 3.44. Better than the Dodgers, by the way. Thought I'd throw it out there. The Brewers have the second best whip in all of baseball. 1.16, which is phenomenal, as opposed to the 1.14 the Dodgers have. The Brewers pitching staff has the second best opponent's batting average in all of baseball. Teams are hitting .220 against them. The only team better, the Dodgers at .217. I mean, I can go through a lot of the splits and all of this stuff. The only thing the Brewers are lacking is power numbers. When you look at home runs, the Brewers are at, now they're dead last. They were 28th. They're now dead last. There's only three teams in all of baseball who do not have yet triple-digit home runs. The Diamondbacks with 95, the Red Sox with 95, and the Brewers with 94. Everybody else has 100 or more in baseball. Take that into consideration, say, like the Washington Nationals, 149. So 55 home runs more than the Brewers. Yankees at 146, Astros at 139, and on down from there. And look at a team that does hit for power and isn't doing anything else. That's Cincinnati. Cincinnati's fifth most home runs in all of baseball with 132. And they're awful. Awful. When you look at where they're at right now. Cincinnati 46-54, 16.5 games back. Their run differential is negative 65. And they are all but excluded even now at this point from the wild card. They're 5.5 games back. There's only the Mets, the Giants, and the Rockies are only worse than they are in the chase for the wild card in the National League. So I don't mind having a good batting average, a good on-base percentage, guys that can steal bases, really good defense, really good pitching, and a little bit of luck. So when you say prove me wrong, what are they proving? Proving what? That they just don't have that power hitter? That's the only thing this team is lacking, is the long ball on a regular basis. Other than that, it's a good baseball team. That's it. 877-867-1670, 877-867-1670. Find us. Would love to hear from you. I mean, Mark says, damn, I didn't realize the Brewers were just that good. Yeah. They are. I agree. Complicated Fella says the Brewers play in a home stadium that should be a launching pad for more home runs. I agree. And they play in a division. Cincinnati's a bandbox. Wrigley's a bandbox when the wind's blowing out. I mean, they should be hitting more home runs. I agree with you. American Family Field, it's a hitter-friendly park in that sense. 100%. But if all of that, when you say prove me wrong, over the period of an entire season, by a half game, they have the second best record in baseball. I guess what's more of a litmus test for how good you are, just the regular season or the postseason? Postseason, things get tight. You play better teams on a consistent basis. I agree with that. 877-867-1670. Yeah, right. I did see that. Wisco Greaves, you bring up a great point. He said the Red Sox co-owner was just raving about how the win streak, because right now, if you're not paying attention to baseball in any stretch of the imagination, the Boston Red Sox have won now 14 in a row. 14 in a row. And their co-owner was saying about how great the stretch has been, and the reason they've been playing so well is because, quote, they're playing like the Brewers. They're getting on base, they're stealing bases, playing great defense, getting good pitching, not relying on the long ball. They're playing fundamental baseball. You know, now if you win games without hitting the long ball, you win because you're like the Brewers. You play fundamentally sound baseball. I was watching Buster Olney talk about that the other day, too, when he was doing a podcast. Same thing. The Brewers are an astounding team because they just play fundamentally good baseball.
1: Well, and they got three Brewers. We talked about this late last week or maybe earlier this week. I mean, Siegler, Monasterio, and Durbin. Durbin's been great recently. Those are the three guys, maybe not leading the charge, but they've been a huge part of the way they've been playing recently. All of the Red Sox studs. You know, Marcelo Meyer and Roman Anthony, they're two big bats. They're young guys. They've been MIA. They've been rehabbing. Mm-hmm. They've been hurt.
0: Right.
1: And when Meyer's been playing, he's sucked. You know, so like they've leaned into the small. They're bunting more and they're pitching really well. That's always lost, by the way, in the story of baseball teams.
0: Right.
1: Like Moneyball, the whole movie, they never point out that their starting rotation is just incredible. You know what I mean? We always focus on, well, the bunts and the small ball, those things. They're pitching great, but they are playing very Brewers-ish, and they got a couple former Brewers leading the charge or being a big part of it.
0: Yep. And Caleb Durbin, like we talked yesterday with the walk-off home run the other night, as a matter of fact, to give them a win, to keep the streak alive. He was the one that won the 14th in a row for them going into the bottom of the ninth. So, yeah, Caleb Durbin got it done. Speaking of Brewers, let's go into the clubhouse. Pat Murphy, after yesterday's contest, here's what he had to say.
2: All right, guys, what do we got?
3: Loud contact, and look up and see the zero.
4: I mean, that kid, for them, pitched very well. He attacked the zone. He didn't give up free bases. He took a little off. He cut the ball real nice. We did have some balls hit hard, but, you know, they don't count. You know, you got to hit them on a line, and you got to hit them where they're not standing. So credit the kid for how he pitched. Pitched great, and we didn't pitch that poorly. I mean, the two-run inning there, obviously you saw how it happened. Sproat got the 98 pitches in the, before he finished five innings, and Chad Patrick was a good matchup and, you know, gave up a single and then a ground ball that we either miscommunicated on, took a bad hop or whatever. I mean, that's an out. We're out of the inning. It's a 1-0 game. So that was unfortunate, you know, that whatever that was, miscommunication, whatever you want to call it, that opened the game up. Now it's 3-0 different. Then we get first and second, nobody out. Jackson Churio, who had 3 out of 4 good at bats, has his one poor at bat there, and then we make a base running mistake, and the inning's over. And then they catch a ball in the warning track. Christ hits a ball over left field's head. He makes a great catch. That's the story of our night. So those turnarounds, that two-run inning, and that turnaround, first and second, nobody out, changed the game. You know, I thought Sproat did a nice job. High pitch counts. They fouled a lot of balls off. They, he did a nice job and pitched well. You can't throw 98 pitches in 4 2/3, but again, credit the Mets and their offensive ability. And then Patrick did a nice job. He did his job. And then Bryce Wilson was kept us close. That was great. Four innings, from Bryce was huge. Yeah, but we didn't get any timely hits, and they didn't give up any free bases, so credit them.
5: Velo kind of drops off as he goes. I feel like it was a little more extreme tonight.
4: Yeah, I mean, I think he I don't think Velo's really his game. You know what I mean? I think his strikes and movement is his game. And I thought he threw some really nice pitches and made some pitches when he had to and kept it close. And then, like I said, we miscommunicated on that ball or whatever it was, and then, you know, all of a sudden, instead of 1-0, it's 3-0. And I believe the game could have been different, most certainly then. But yeah, Sproats, you know, I think he's coming along. I think he's going in the right direction. And, yeah, he was.
3: Are that
4: base
3: running that you talked about,
4: is that on Joey to follow the runner? Yeah, it's on Joey to follow the runner, but it's on Cooper. You can't be indecisive on that.
3: I wondered from the point of view whether Cooper could see it or was blocked. You think he had it?
4: I'm not sure. Yeah, I'm not sure. But I know that Joey's got to look up and see, hey, he's not going, I can't go. But it seems so obvious because Joey had such an easy view of it. It's just obvious, like, you're going on that. Ball got by the catcher.
0: There you go. That's Pat Murphy talking about yesterday's loss. Just look, no timely hits, and they had it going on, and you know, they were, even though the Brewers hit the ball hard at times, they hit it right at guys. Some really solid plays out in left field and, you know, just weren't able to overcome. You know, they're not going to go undefeated. You'd love to see them get on a big win streak here and really put a lot of distance between themselves and the Cubs, without a doubt. But, you know, I'm good with where they're at right now, to be perfectly honest with you. Brewers are playing good baseball. Sit back, relax, and enjoy it. They lost that game as the Cubs got a win yesterday. So the Cubs are back to within six. But the only team that won besides the Cubs was Cincinnati, and they're 16.5 back. They're done. But, so take it. Pirates lost yesterday. Cardinals lost yesterday. Brewers lost. And the Cubs and the Reds were the only two teams in the division to win. So back at it for the rubber match today. All right, let's do this. We'll step away. We'll come back. We got more to hear from inside the Brewers clubhouse, so we can continue to talk some Brewers baseball if you choose to do so. One of the things, and today I was at the gym. I tell you stories all the time that are, you know, these more so than advertisements, but a gentleman came up to me. The whole room in the back in the circuit training area was packed, and a gentleman came up to me and said, well, kind of did the ups thing, and I'm like, here we go, you know, because I always know it's coming. Hey, that testosterone thing. I said, yep, that's true, and I really do it. I because sometimes people ask you, like, do you really do that? Yes, I do. I went and had my numbers checked at Game Day Men's Health. I went to the one in Delafield originally, and I saw Jennifer the second time out here in Brookfield. They have them in New Berlin. They have them in House Corners. They have them all over the city of Milwaukee, but more so anything, all over the state of Wisconsin and pretty much anywhere that you're listening to me right now. GameDayMen'sHealth.com. I got on a regimen with the testosterone. I got on a regimen with the peptides for the muscle growth and everything. And with that, all of a sudden, you really start to lose weight along the way as well because muscle is more dense than fat. Muscle will eat the calories that fat produces, blah, blah, blah. So I don't lift heavy. I didn't go back to crazy amounts. I work out on machines, and I do the free weights at home. It's nothing that's crazy. It's all the stuff that I've done before, and you just feel better. Your joints feel better. 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

0: Michael Show. On this Wednesday, looking for good company? Miba, M-I-B-A. If you are a CNC machinist, I've been told they need you. They need you, especially if you're a good one. They are providing some awesomeness when it comes to finances. And specifically in that sense of 401k, pay, everything, because they are growing. They've got facilities in Kansas, Texas, right here in our own backyard of Wisconsin, and in Ohio. And they need you because they are going to be growing exponentially over the next couple of years and with the contracts that they are receiving. And they just look to do bigger and better things, and they want you to be a part of the growth and wellness of the company. M-I-B-A, MIBA. M-I-M as in Michaels. M-I-B-A, MIBA Industrial Bearings in Grafton, Wisconsin. In Grafton, Wisconsin. That's where they're located. But MIBA has some really good stuff going on over there, and they are getting stronger together is their motto. But they manufacture many different things, one of them being hydrodynamic bearings for the power generation industry. They do a lot in that sense, but there's a lot that they do. There's a lot that they do. So get a hold of our friends at MIBA, M-I-B-A, MIBA, or you can call them directly. You can look on for them on Indeed and upload your resume, or just call them directly and get a hold of Andrea, 262-337-2210, 262-337-2210. That is MIBA Industrial Bearings. There you go. What else do we have here? Oh, Wisco Greaves is all fired up. SNY, the New York Network, showing the bronze Fonz. The bronze Fonz, didn't they take him down for cleaning? He's still there? I thought they were doing some stuff. Maybe he's been replaced. Maybe that fast it happened. I thought they took him down for cleaning. That's always a big, big story in Milwaukee. Don't be afraid. The bronze Fonz didn't get stolen. Nobody came up and thieved on him. They removed him for cleaning and touch-up. Got to touch up the bronze Fonz. I did that one. You ever been to the bronze Fonz, Grant? By any chance?
1: I've paid homage to the bronze Fonz, yeah.
0: Okay, well, I did
1: that. It's not like it's a huge statue. It's just kind of a, you know, cool little thing.
0: Right. We did the touristy thing one time where we went to, you know, kind of did all the tourist stuff in the Milwaukee area. We did the public market and took pictures over by American Family Field and, you know, went around. We did, one of the big things was to go to the bronze Fonz, to go there and kind of just get pictures and hang out. And
1: anytime we're walking around bars down there, it always pops up on my map, like, attractions near you, the bronze Fonz.
0: Yes,
1: big photo,
0: exactly.
1: Big photo opportunity, yeah.
0: Yeah, you go down to Summerfest and you stand outside the gate where all the giant instruments are. You know, you act stupid. So did that one time. Just as a stupid touristy date day. Just did that whole thing. 877-867-1670. If you want to hit us up, feel free. 877-867-1670. Let's do this. Brandon Sproat, who seemed to be all over the place but did not pitch poorly yesterday. Just did not pitch great by any stretch of the imagination. But Sproat ended up kind of being the receiver of no run support. He was a guy that was, you know, worked his butt off and left with a one-run deficit, but didn't really get any run support. And so he ended up going by the wayside in a decent outing, left for nothing. He talked to the media after the game. Take a listen.
2: Brandon, what's your take on that? Like, to make sure the pitch count gets high. How hard is it to rebound after that first inning?
3: Yeah, I mean, you know, I think it was like roughly right at 30 pitches in the first. You know, the two walks, you know, it doesn't help, obviously. Just keep going. I mean, you know, I think we've been down this road before, you know, where it's kind of a long inning, it's not my first time at it. So it's, hey, just tell myself, hey, you know, keep going, you know, it doesn't matter how I feel, it doesn't matter what I'm feeling, you know, just keep making pitches. You know, let's see if we can, you know, get a 5-pitch inning here, you know, put us right back on track. So I mean, that's kind of just my mindset, you know, going back out for the second.
4: You talked about maybe having a little extra adrenaline, right, just because of the matchup. Was that a factor at all? Did you feel anything in the first as you got out there?
3: No, nothing crazy. I guess nothing extra, I guess I should say. You know, really the only difference, you know, is seeing familiar faces, you know, pretty much every single one that comes to the plate. But I think it's, you know, was a good challenge because, you know, they know me, I know them. So it's, you know, at that point, it's kind of a chess game. You know, but you know, it was definitely a fun matchup. You know, every single hitter. So,
5: Brendan, what's the key for you mentally when you have runners on base to buckle down and get out of the game a couple of times?
3: Yeah, I mean, honestly, you know, I think that's, you know, where I am at my best, you know, at times where I need to make pitches, you know, I need to buckle down. You know, Murph talks about it all the time. It's like, hey, you know, whether, you know, it's no one on or your back's against the wall, it's, you know, how can I execute this pitch, you know, no matter what's called. And so that's my biggest mindset, you know, when I'm in, you know, got runners on, it's, you know, hey, you know, change up down the way here, you know, how well can I execute, you know, that pitch and that location, you know, to the best of my ability, and, you know, and then go on to the next pitch after that. So,
2: what do you think? I didn't know if you even got to see much of him, but Thornton just kind of navigating what he did opposite.
3: That's what Thornton does. That's what he's done his, you know, whole career so far. You know, I know him pretty well. You know, he's, you know, a super just crafty lefty. You know, he mixes super well, and the pitchability is there. He's, you know, he's not afraid of who's in the box. You know, that's just who he is. You know, he's a great pitcher. You know, tip of the cap to him tonight. So,
5: you've been trending toward more four seamers lately. Tonight it was more of the sinker. Is that dictated by the matchup, what Gary's calling, or feel for it?
3: You know, it kind of depends on the matchup. You know, if it's, you know, the way we like to look at it is, you know, if they're on the sinker, you know, sneak some fours in there. You know, if they're on the four seam, you know, sneak some sinkers in there. It's, you know, it's really kind of our game plan. So, but I mean, yeah, tonight was more sinkers than fours.
0: Thank you. There you go, Brandon Sproat. And the receiver of not a lot of run support last night, unfortunately, and they did not get the win, but back at it again today. And again, if you win today, you win the series, you just keep winning series, you're going to keep winning a lot of games, and you, at that point in time, would break the 100 win mark. So that's what you're on pace for. So
1: you want to know a fun Brandon Sproat fact? I did some research in the second hour of the show.
0: Give it to me.
1: I double-checked this four times. The last time that Brandon Sproat had a 1-2-3 inning, a clean 3-up, 3-down inning, was June 30th.
0: Really?
1: Really.
0: He does live on the edge, doesn't he?
1: He hangs over it. He leans over it. He doesn't throw.
0: Yeah.
1: He's Freddie Peralta, basically.
0: He's
1: just basically who Freddie Peralta was. Messier, probably.
0: Yes.
1: The frustrating thing is he's got better stuff. He's got good stuff. Freddie Peralta's stuff was good.
0: Sproat gets hit. Freddie Peralta gave up walks. He was two strikes in the account, and next thing you know, it's 3-2. That's the way Freddie worked. Sproat is not always that way. He'll give up the hits. But I agree with you.
1: He was hit hard last night. I think of all the batted balls, I wrote this down. He had 13 batted balls, or of his batted balls, 13 of his batted balls were hit. He only got 10 whiffs on 45 swings. He's not getting a lot of swing and miss. He's getting hit hard. He's walking a ton. He hit a bunch of guys on Saturday. He's just kind of a disaster. And the fact that the bullpen is great, you know, and been able to cover innings for him.
0: Yeah.
1: Todd Rosiak wrote this today. I'll just unload all my Brandon Sproat material. The third straight Brandon Sproat start and 12th in his last 17 where he failed to complete five innings. So of his last 17 starts, he has failed to pitch through five innings 12 times.
0: He's
1: for Todd Rosiak today.
0: After the first couple of starts of the season, he tweaked his delivery and looked pretty good. And you went, okay. And then after that, it was kind of like, oh, okay, this isn't necessarily working. And like you said, he does get hit. His big thing is he gets the ball pounded into the ground most of the time. But where he it drives you nuts is because he does, or I shouldn't say drives you nuts, he doesn't drive you nuts the way Freddie Peralta did, because Freddie would pick the corners and miss often. Then Freddie would come back with 1-2-3, 1-2-3, 1-2-3 to get out of the inning, but he'd put guys on because of the walk. And Sproat just, guys just hit him. That's the big, they just hit the ball. They can pound it into the ground. Like last night, they were hitting shots, and they were hitting it into the gap. They were finding a lot of the holes where guys ain't. And they hit him pretty hard last night. But to give up only one run, I mean, you know.
1: You allowed to do that? You allowed to hit the ball where they ain't?
0: I know, right?
1: In 2026, you just hit the ball hard, and if it's caught, you're like, well, it's bad luck. What do you want?
0: Right. Well, the Brewers, like last night, it was they hit him where they were. They hit him within reason and within reach. And that was the thing, is they just, you know, they could not, they couldn't find the gaps. So it was just a tough night for the Brewers in that sense. Because it wasn't like the Brewers were just high strikeouts, and just not hitting the baseball. But when they did, and they hit it hard more than a few times, they just couldn't find a gap. Right at right, they had a shot down the third base line, picked up. And the defense was played perfectly. I mean, the scouting report was really, really good. So anyway. So today, get it. Get the series. Move on. And then you get the day off tomorrow and back at it on the weekend. So hopefully the Brewers can do that. This portion of our program, before we hear from Zach Heilprin coming up here bottom of the hour, this portion of our program brought to you by our friends at the Social House. They had big numbers for all of the World Cup stuff, by the way. They were huge with the big screen they put out in the parking lot and the bleachers and everything and the expanded parking lot. And now they've got, by the way, on Sunday mornings, you can go there if you're a yoga fan and do yoga on the green. They've got bocce ball courts now, and they do yoga, morning yoga, on Sunday mornings, and then go in and get your breakfast. Just doing all kinds of stuff, man. Social House, they got something going on all the time. And don't forget their new bar, which is High Water Sports Bar and Grill, right there on Upper Nemobin Lake. That is just north of 94. You can almost see it when you cross the bridge on the highways right there. But that is right on Venice Beach Road in Oconomowoc. Both places, fantastic. Very different vibe in each place as well. Social House, West Lisbon Road, Menominee Falls, Brookfield. Stop in, tell them we said hi. Zach Heilprin next to the Bill Michael.
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0: Michael Show. On this Wednesday edition. Thanks for joining us. We certainly appreciate it. This portion of the program, if I can't get out, I just posted it. If I can't get out of the driveway at all tonight, I have got some Robert Specialty Meats burgers that are sitting in the freezer. I think that'll be tonight's fare out back at the Tiki Bar and the Grill because I got nothing. I don't even think Amazon can get to me. So I'm cut off from civilization at this point. But our friends at Robert Specialty Meats got something for everybody. 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And he is your hometown butcher. There you go. Joining us on the hotline, our buddy Zach Heilprin, Zone Sports Director. Zach, did you go to the ACDC as well?
1: I did not. I passed on that. That is, I went to Morgan Wallen last year, so I got the Camp Randall concert experience. I just didn't go this past Sunday.
0: Okay, I wasn't sure because I didn't see you in any of Kate's pictures, so I thought, you were probably one of the only, only people that, other than myself, that was not there. So and did not take off on Monday. So. Because apparently it was a hell of a party, so I wanted to find that out. Hey, as we get ready to go to with the Badgers to media days, there's so many stories in the Big Ten, and obviously all the stories about the SEC and wanting to basically start their own NCAA oversight committee, basically, because they don't want to be a part of the NCAA anymore and all that kind of good stuff. What stories do you think will be the bigger ones at the Big Ten media day? Is it overall Big Ten? Is it NIL? Or, are we just looking specifically to see if Luke Fickell can turn this thing around?
1: Well, I mean, for us locally, it's all about Luke Fickell and the Badgers and figuring out if this is going to be his last chance. I mean, this is his last chance to figure it out. It's his last chance to turn it around. He gets, at least in my mind, we'll see what Shad Eichhorst thinks. But that for us is absolutely the story. But I think everybody else in the Big Ten, and just like it is throughout college athletics, is what happens with the bill that's going through Congress right now. And if it doesn't go, what does the SEC want to do? What does the Big Ten want to do? Because I don't know how much we believe this, right, with the SEC bill, because I feel like a lot of it's just trying to have some negotiating power when it comes to the stuff that's going on in Congress. We'll see. But I'll be honest, if it ended up, and I know there's probably quite a few people that wouldn't want this to happen, but I'd be okay with them breaking off, the Big Ten breaking off, starting their own thing with football, just football, leave everything else the same, just break it off football because football is so much different, and kind of make it like it was with the AFL and the NFL in the 60s, right? And then you have whoever comes out of the two leagues plays for the national championship, that type of thing. I don't know, maybe that's way off in the future, but I wouldn't mind it going that way just because football is just so much different than any other sport that the NCAA is trying to oversee right now.
0: Yeah, and which is interesting. I was trying to explain it a little bit earlier, but basically it passed the Senate. It's got to go through the Senate floor. Congress got to get involved in all that kind of stuff. But basically they're trying to put some restraints on what's going on via NIL. One of the biggest ones being you can't jump from college to college to college. I mean, you can certainly have your 1 year of red shirt or 1 year of, voluntary red shirt, and you can transfer one time unfettered. But beyond that, this jumping from college to college is not going to happen anymore, not without you sitting out and taking time away from the sport. There's not going to be the ability without a collective bargaining agreement for a salary cap. But at least they're trying to say enough of trying to recruit and re-recruit these athletes every year. And I don't know if you heard Andrew Brandt was on Dan Patrick the other day. And basically he's done some contracts now for some colleges. And he said nobody is signing a 2-year deal. Nobody. It's 1-year deals only, and that's it. And they want to be hired guns. And that's what the NCAA is now trying to prevent, is this hopping from school to school to school.
1: Well, it's by far the worst thing in college athletics. And quite honestly, just maybe it's because it's where my focus is. I think it's the worst thing in sports, the transfer portal.
0: Yeah,
1: itself.
0: I would agree.
1: The ability to pick up and move at a moment's notice every single year. We've got AJ Storr, a guy who played 4 different places in high school, played 4 different places in college. He's trying to get another year. So I don't know if maybe he'll stay at Ole Miss again, or maybe he'll end up somewhere else. But like 9 places in 9 years, I don't think that's valuable And so, yeah, I think the transfer portal is the worst part, is the worst thing in college athletics right now. I think it's what makes it the worst. We can talk about money, we can talk about realignment, we can talk about all that stuff, but the ability to get the move, just the money just has to jump every single year because they're allowed to go on. So for me, yes, there are certain parts of it that I do like and I don't like. I know the Big Ten and the SEC don't want to be hammered into spots where they can't make moves and where they can't add teams, where they can't do this and do that. And they're trying to use it, their size and their influence to negotiate and try and get a few more things on their side. Pretty much every other conference, I think, is on board with what's going on in the Senate with Ted Cruz and Maria Cantwell, the senators that are putting this together. Bipartisan is their goal, obviously, which we know rarely happens these days. And so I certainly understand from the Big Ten and the SEC's point of view of they have all the power right now. They don't want to give it all back.
0: Yeah, I was kind of reading this whole report going back to what all this started. I mean, really, Mark Emmert, for years, who was the former NCAA president, he was the guy that was in charge, basically. He kind of ignored all of this, just never thought it would come to this, and just ignored it. And, then obviously they started winning court cases, they being some of the players, and then this is where the Pandora's box not only opened, but the lid blew completely off, and now everybody's left scrambling, trying to put the stuff back in the horse. I know that if the Big Ten and the SEC break off and basically say, you have no power over us anymore, we're done, that just sends shockwaves through the rest of college athletics, because then there's these two and everybody else, for the most part, when it comes to football specifically. And that leaves teams like Notre Dame, who's on the outside looking in, without a conference, because they want to remain the independent. If it's going to come down to the NCAA or the SEC and the Big Ten kind of creating their own tournament, where does Notre Dame want to play?
1: Notre Dame will find a place, right? Like, if the SEC and the Big Ten break away,
0: that'll force Notre Dame to do something.
1: It would. Again, this is so far out there, right?
0: Right.
1: We don't know exactly whether it happens or not. But yeah, Notre Dame would obviously not get left behind. They'd find a place, and I think that there's other teams that are willing to spend a ton of money, like a Texas Tech or something like that, that would find their way into the SEC or, you know, go along with it. Like, there are certain schools that are not going to get left out. And but that again is so far down the road. I wish we could get there though, Bill. I'll be honest. Yeah. These last 5-6 years have been not fun. The off seasons have not been fun. Haven't talked about this instead of talking about who's going to be the second team right guard, which I know everyone really gets excited about.
0: Right.
1: I'd much rather be talking about that than talking about this, but it is, you know, it is what it is. We've seen that. Just this week, we've got more lawsuits when it comes to guys trying to get an extra year of eligibility in college basketball. They have these lawsuits. So the NCAA passed a 5-for-5 rule. You get 5 years to play 5 years. And so essentially redshirt doesn't exist anymore. And Braden Carrington, who played for Wisconsin last year, is one of these people that just finished their career, played 4 years. They're looking for another year now. And he's part of this lawsuit that's trying to get another year, could be back at Wisconsin next year. Like, this is the type of stuff that should not be happening right now. It's
0: right.
1: July 22nd. His last game was in April, or I should say in March, and like, his career should be over. It's not, though, because of just everything being the Wild West.
0: Yeah. Let's talk some football. And obviously the storylines going into the media day and then getting ready for the camp. What are some of the biggest things you're watching for regarding the Badgers, Luke Fickell, the players that he's taking with him down there, and then obviously, kind of the storylines beyond that, other than the fact that obviously the quarterback has to stay healthy?
1: Yeah, I'm a little surprised. I was a little surprised when they told us who they were taking down there. They're guys that I don't know are certainly not household names. They're taking Sebastian Cheeks, who's an outside linebacker, edge guy. They're taking Matt Young, who was a former D3 guy. He's from Northeast Wisconsin. Maybe Grant will take offense to that. He's from the Fox Valley area. I don't know if that's north enough for Grant. Also they're taking Chris Brooks Jr. as wide receiver. I don't know that anybody would know those names if they're not like following Badger football closely. Instead of taking a Mason Posa or taking a Cooper Catalano or taking a Curtis or taking a Joseph as well with them down there, they're taking some lower guys. So I don't know how much we'll learn from those guys. So really, it's going to be Luke Fickell. And for me, Bill, and I know this is probably not great because we are in the talking business, I'm so sick of talking about Luke Fickell and whether this I need action. I need it to be out in the field. I need to see something different than what we saw these last 3 years. And I think I was kind of fed up with going into last year too. And he'll say all the things. They'll change a few things here or there. We're doing this instead of this. And it does will it end up mattering? That'll be more decided on September 6th when they face Notre Dame up at Lambeau.
0: Yeah, and I, you know, obviously that's a game a lot of people have circled. And hey, do you think that's going to be more of a Notre Dame crowd or a Wisconsin crowd?
1: I would say, I mean, 10 years ago, it was pretty much 50-50. I'd probably say Wisconsin was a little bit more than LSU. I would imagine, considering how good Notre Dame's supposed to be, considering how big that fan base is, considering how close that school is, that I think Notre Dame will be have more fans there in Wisconsin. Maybe it's 60-40. Maybe it's 55-45, something like that. But I would imagine Notre Dame will – I mean, they're going to be the home team there, and I think that they'll have the have a bigger crowd there than Wisconsin will.
0: The – how do I put this? The biggest discussion for me, for when you're out and about and talking to people and such regarding the Badgers, is not just Luke Fickell. It's has he brought in – there's been some changes. You know, obviously some things have gone horrifically wrong. The, you know, air raid offense was craptastic. Obviously, when you've got a guy that comes in and is supposed to be an advisor and he ends up, you know, running through a house and running drunk down the street and everything, that was never good. Has he gotten everything straight and the right people in place now to kind of help take this thing and put it back on the tracks for the season, do you think?
1: I do like the group overall. I do think that they are better suited for the offense that they want to run now. Again, last year and even the last 3 years, it may go down one of the – it's probably will be, and I'm not going to use it as an excuse because he won't use it as an excuse very often. What happens if he has his starting quarterback for an extended period in these last 3 years? I mean, Tanner Mordecai, I think, started 8 games, and that was their best season. He's gotten two complete games out of his starting quarterback the last 2 years. The guy, you know, with Billy Edwards Jr. and the year before that with Tyler Van Dyke, they haven't played. So that is part of this what goes into it. But what I do like about Joseph and I do like about some of the other quarterbacks that they have is they all are the same. And as opposed to last year where they had to switch what they were doing offensively based on the quarterback that was in the game, we saw them bring in Hunter Simmons to throw the ball because they weren't confident that Carter Smith could. It was a disaster, and it led to the worst offense they've had in 30 some odd years. So I do think that they're in a better spot offensively, and I really do like the new offensive line coach, Eric Mateos. He comes from an Arkansas team that ran the ball very, very well. It was a surprise that he did not get that he was not retained there at Arkansas when they made their coaching change. But he's a different guy, and I do certainly like what I saw from the offensive line in the spring with some of the stuff that they were able to do running the ball. It's always tough to decide on that type of stuff because you're not always tackling and who are they going against and all that. But it certainly felt like this year, more so than any of the last three, that the running game seems to be a little bit ahead, and that's huge because they just have not been able to run the ball these last 3 years.
0: Zach, great stuff as always, my friend. Appreciate it. Enjoy the media days because I know you're heading down that direction, and we'll touch base again soon with you or next week or something at some point, okay?
1: All right. Sounds good, Bill. Thank you.
0: There you go. Zach Heilprin joining us, the sports director of WOZN in Madison, joining us for a couple of minutes. So good to talk to him. By the way, Brewers on top. Bottom of the second right now, up 3-1. Yelly plating the runs. So nice stuff there. Good stuff. We'll talk more about that when we come back as to where it stands. This portion of the program brought to you by our friends at Marquardt RV, getting ready to travel. I hope they finish the road by next week because getting ready to travel next week, heading up to Door County. So looking forward to it. One of our bigger trips for the 2026 version of the Big Unit Cruiser. 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Then after that, we're going to be at State Fair. Then after that, out to Sturgis, and then on from there. 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
17: About a minute to go before we get out of here on the program. Brewers up 3-1 right now, top of the third. Joey Ortiz driving in a couple of runs. Nice. Yelly backing it up with a run himself, an RBI. That's where the Brewers stand right now. Again, top of the third. The Brewers have one out against the Mets and a man on first, and hopefully they can continue to add to that. And like I said, win the series. And then off tomorrow, that'll be a good off day. Pete Doherty tomorrow from the Green Bay Press Gazette, PackersNews.com. Jesse Temple going to be joining us tomorrow like he does on his weekly visit, which is awesome. So we got a good one lined up tomorrow. Don't forget, we are going to be live at German Fest tomorrow. German Fest. We're excited about that. So we're going to be kicking things off and giving you all the what to expect down at the Henry Meyer Festival grounds on the lakefront in Milwaukee is German Fest. Get out to your Lederhosen and company because it's going to be a good one tomorrow. Really excited about it. You've got some other games. Well, the Dodgers are on the road taking on the Phillies in Game 3. That's coming up later on this afternoon. The Cubs have a 7 o'clock first pitch from Wrigley. They take on the Tigers. Right now, you've got the Pirates currently 3-0 over the Yankees. Cincinnati later on tonight. Well, later on this afternoon, I should say. The Reds are in Seattle taking on the Mariners. And the Cardinals are taking on the Angels. That's out on the West Coast. So I forgot about that. So that is going to do it. Good stuff today. A lot of different stuff we covered today. Hopefully you enjoyed it. We'll be back at it again, this time from down at the Henry Meyer Festival Ground tomorrow. Until we meet again 20 hours from now, time for us to go. Have a go. See you.

0: This is Black and Abdallah on Westwood One Sports. Here's Chris Black and Adam Abdallah.
1: Yeah, that's the part they left out of the Odyssey, Abdallah. Yeah. Black and Abdallah, that's right. Black and Abdallah here on Westwood One Sports and the Westwood One Sports app, SiriusXM channel 375, and all of our great radio affiliates around the country. I'm Chris Black, along with Adam Abdallah, live from Chicago until 3 Eastern, hanging out with you here on Westwood One Sports. You can call or text the show at 310-840-4910. Let's start with this. What is going on with the Miami Heat? So the story with LeBron James, he still hasn't decided. Not a surprise. We've all been waiting. Adam Silver's annoyed. He wants to release the NBA schedule. Can't, because LeBron won't make up his damn mind on where he wants to play. And yesterday, the Miami Heat published a YouTube live stream link for a possible LeBron James introductory press conference for the 27th by mistake. Mm. They say it's by mistake that this was put up there on their YouTube page. And that at one point, you know, someone by mistake, this was put up there. So what is going on? Because, Abdallah, I you need to explain this to me, because outside of actually planning for LeBron to announce that he's going to go to the Miami Heat, I don't see a reason why a team and the production staff for the YouTube page would need to prep something 5 days in advance like that.
2: I don't see why you would need to prep something 5 days in advance if you were planning a Monday press conference. You could do that Monday morning. You could do it Sunday night.
1: Setting up a live stream in YouTube takes all of what, 30 seconds?
2: I set up our live stream every day, and I do it 15 minutes before the show starts.
1: I mean, it's not something that you need to plan days in advance.
2: No.
1: Right? Like, so explain to, like, okay, so there's all these different breadcrumbs out there. LeBron hasn't decided, you know, all this stuff going on. Yeah, you know, we have the stupid LeBron James free agent watch.
2: Yeah. Of course. Yeah.
3: Who is he?
4: LeBron James.
3: Will he build another super team?
5: Gotta start with Superman.
2: Maybe.
5: Man, I could have used him on the Cavs.
3: How many weeks will he stretch this?
6: Not 2, not 3, not 4. Not 5.
3: LeBron Watch 2026 with Black and Abdallah.
7: The answer to the question everybody wants to know. LeBron, what's your decision?
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1: How else am I supposed to look at this story that Miami published a live stream for Monday that says LeBron James introductory press conference, other than not just a mistake, but that he is actually choosing and that's where he's going to go?
2: Well, first of all, speaking of live streams, youtube.com/ at Black and Abdallah Show. Subscribe, like, yes, all that good stuff. Okay. Comment, do all that. We got to promote our live stream. We're talking about all the live streams, okay. Right?
1: Yes.
2: Subscribe. Okay. Do it.
1: Thank you.
2: Now, come on.
1: Black and Abdallah Show is all you have to say. Yeah.
2: Here's the problem with this. some poor low-level employee, some summer intern, no longer has a job.
1: I don't know about that, man.
2: I don't know, man. Like, you can't. You either blew the biggest story in the NBA that we've all been waiting for the last, God only knows how long, the Odyssey, the length of the Odyssey, the real Odyssey, or the movie length, or this is an honest mistake that someone's just, well, I got nothing else to do because we don't have a schedule to put out. We've prepped everything else. We've got we've readied the jersey reveal videos. We've got all the tweets scheduled. I guess I might as well schedule this live stream video. I got to do something at work today.
1: I don't think that they leave that to some rando intern.
2: Yeah,
1: that's not
2: what,
1: the case.
2: What, you think Pat Riley's scheduling this?
1: No, I mean, all teams now have full video departments. They're creating their own content.
2: Okay.
1: That's what they do.
2: You think this is a seven-figure job?
1: No, I'm not saying that. I'm just saying, when you look at, like, who you just think randomly someone took it upon themselves to be like, you know what? Maybe I need to set something up 5 days in advance in case he decides to come to Miami. Come on now. Somehow, some people in the Miami organization have to know he's choosing the Heat. Why else would you do it? Setting up a YouTube live stream link takes no time at all. It's not something you have to prep in advance.
2: I can't believe he's picking the Heat. I can't believe it.
1: Well, we don't know that for sure. I just think if you're looking at the clues, that's what it's suggesting.
2: He can't pick it now, right? He can't pick it now because that's too obvious now. Now he has to reassess.
1: No, that's lame.
2: Really? Is it? Is it lame now because of this? Like, you can't do that? Right now, the odds have shifted. The odds have shifted from the Cleveland Cavaliers being the favorite to now Miami at, like, minus 200 on DraftKings.
1: Yeah.
2: I don't know if it's because of this. I don't know if people got inside info. I don't know if someone looked at DraftKings, and hopefully they used promo code BNA26 if they did this. Hopefully this Miami Heat intern or low-level employee used that promo code when they were signing up and placed a bunch of money on the Heat if they found this out. No insider trading or anything like that. We don't want that. We don't, Chris. We don't. We want this on the up and up. But if they did, hopefully they used the promo code and turned $5 into $200 in bonus bets.
1: What are we doing to start the? What are you doing to start the show? What else do you want to promote? What else do you have on your little
2: all of our
1: on
2: stuff,
1: your page
2: man.
1: Over there?
2: All of our stuff.
1: What else do you have?
2: All of our stuff.
1: I'm sitting here like, what? You're firing off the YouTube page.
2: All of our stuff, man.
1: What else do you have to promote?
2: All of our stuff.
1: Go ahead. The floor's yours.
2: If this is the case,
1: oh,
2: listen,
1: now you're going to give a sports take.
2: Vegas always knows.
4: Do we got merch? Do we got Black and Abdallah merch yet?
1: Roger, merch?
2: Congratulations, Miami Heat. You've got LeBron James.
1: We've hosted this show for 7 months.
2: Yeah?
1: And at no point in the last 7 months has Abdallah promoted anything for this show.
2: That is
1: and
2: BS.
1: Today, in 5 minutes,
2: that is BS.
1: He's making sure we get to the YouTube page.
2: BS.
4: We got to sling the World Cup of Soup t-shirts and hats. Like, this is the moment.
2: No, BS. Raj, every time we've done the World Cup of Soup, I say get to the YouTube page and look at the graphic and subscribe. Every time. Yeah. Every time I mention DraftKings, I say use code BNA26.
1: Okay.
2: Shout out.
1: Of course. Shout out. Obviously.
2: Don't give me that.
4: What's going on?
2: Don't come in here with that hate.
1: I just think you're on one right now.
2: Don't come in here with that.
8: What's going on?
1: I think you're. What else would you like to promote? What else do you have going on there? Let's just get this all out there for everyone.
2: Nothing. I'm just trying to give people the news of the day.
1: Oh, yeah. Now you're giving the news of the day.
2: And
1: sure.
2: Also let them know that if they go to DraftKings and if they're going to put some money on Miami to sign LeBron at minus 200, use promo code BNA and turn $5 into $200 in bonus bets.
8: What are you
4: okay,
8: doing?
4: I'll stop picking on you, Abdallah. I'm sorry.
1: Oh, my God. It's... I'm glad that Raj heard that, too, because I was like, hold up. 2 minutes into the show. All right, he's got that down. He got it covered. We go. It's like 3 minutes into the show. Boom. We're hit with another one. You want to promote your Instagram while we're at it?
2: No, I would just also like people to know to drive sober or get pulled over. Brought to you by NHTSA.
1: Yeah, it's okay. Don't make a mockery of our great partners here.
2: I'm not. I am not making a mockery of them. Speeding Kills, brought to you by NHTSA.
4: So, Abdallah, LeBron James.
1: Yeah, go on, carry on with your LeBron James thoughts.
2: Vegas knows, man. Look, Vegas knows. I thought for the longest time. Look, if you still believe like I do that he's going to go back to Cleveland, now's your time. Your best odds plus 225.
1: Well, and I think that's what's it's funny to me is because like I don't think Cleveland made any sense the entire way. To me, like you look at the different teams. How do you want to talk about it? Do you want to talk about lifestyle? Cleveland ain't it. No offense. Just accept it. You know that's not the same as South Beach or Los Angeles. It's just not going to be. You want to talk about basketball fit? It's not the Cavs. It's probably a team that we haven't mentioned in weeks. Denver. To me, Denver's that would be the basketball fit.
2: Yeah.
1: That would be the best basketball fit. I could even be convinced with Minnesota that could be a great basketball fit. You know, you could maybe, in some aspects, say that the Heat would make a lot of sense as far as basketball fit goes. And then, you know, you look at the whole LeBron James picture. He also wants the attention. Well, South Beach and Miami Heat, they offer that. I don't know if the league would necessarily prefer LeBron in Cleveland over Miami. Like, Cleveland, I don't think there's a lot of sizzle there.
2: I think that
1: because we've seen that story already. We've seen the remake of the remake. We don't need another LeBron James back to Cleveland. I don't think we're all going to be witness. They're not going to win a title with LeBron James. So I don't think that that's the case.
2: Listen, you've got like 10 Star Wars movies. You've got like 8 Indiana Jones movies. You've got like 5 Lord of the Rings movies. Avatar is still, there's like 10 Avatars now. They're all 5 hours long. Like, there's always all these sequels being made. Now, they even made a third Godfather that sucked. Okay? They should have stopped at 2. The point is that when LeBron hires a film crew to make this, to document his final season, to go to Miami, to go to South Beach, he's talked about it. It's been documented. Ramona Shelburne wrote an entire article about how when he was hanging out this offseason with his teammates from Cleveland, from his time in Cleveland,
1: yeah,
2: that's when he felt the camaraderie. It made sense for him to go back to Cleveland. We've been hearing from Shams and Windhorst. Cleveland has been the leader in the clubhouse this entire time. And now all of a sudden today, Miami, it doesn't make sense that all of a sudden that because some intern or low-level employee put out this on YouTube that all of a sudden it just changed to Miami. Unless this has been his plan this entire time. And just like it was when he made his original decision, what, however many years ago, that now, when nobody thought it was going to be Miami, except for Stephen A. Smith, that it is going to be Miami, which to me doesn't make sense. Because if you're hiring a film crew, because I understand from your point perspective, Cleveland might not make a lot of sense basketball-wise or sizzle-wise or whatever. But if you're hiring a film crew movie-wise, if this is what he's making it about himself and yeah, film-wise,
1: sure,
2: movie-wise, if you're making the movie, returning yeah, home.
1: But he already did that.
2: I understand that. But in his final season, returning home, rather than going to the retirement community, is a better movie.
1: I guess I understand what you're saying, and you can join the show at 310-840-4910. I disagree because I don't think that necessarily is a better story moving forward. Going back to Cleveland once again after already coming back to Cleveland and winning. Because I don't see, all right, you put LeBron James on the Cavs this upcoming season. Are they NBA champions at the end of next year?
2: I don't think that matters.
1: I don't think they are. So if you're looking at the best story for him and his ego, which you know exists, don't you think that the story would be winning a championship? And then moving and moving to the spot this offseason that would give him the best chance to win a championship.
2: Miami's not that. Miami's worse at that than Cleveland.
1: I don't think so. I think Miami is better than Cleveland in that. If you stack LeBron with Giannis and Bam Adebayo, that to me is a better team than the Cavs. And I think the answer for both are neither are going to win the championship. You know, they're like, so I who knows? And it's one of those things like, I saw a graphic last night on SportsCenter. They were showing that this is now the longest he's taken for his decisions. They had a graphic up there. That's how slow sports yeah, are, I guess, for SportsCenter. They're not showing wrestling highlights last night. So now they're showing a graphic of how many days it takes.
2: Slap anybody yesterday?
1: I don't think so. But now they're showing a graphic. How many days for each decision LeBron has taken? Now mm-hmm, it's taken the longest. He's taken his longest decision. People are so concerned. Rich Paul is out there saying that he's not going to be rushed into this decision. Take a listen to Rich Paul from the other day.
8: We're not going to be rushed. It is his choice to make. And when he makes the choice, he's making. There's been several people to call and say, hey, Rich, is there anything more we should be doing, we could be doing? And my answer is no. We don't need you to go above and beyond about anything. We understand it. It's clear. If they want to fill their roster spots, we're not saying don't fill your roster spots.
1: So there's Rich Paul, LeBron's guy, saying don't try and impress us. We're going to make our decision. We will not be rushed.
2: Go ahead and fill your roster. There's nobody else out there. Who else is left?
1: DeMar DeRozan.
2: Okay, one guy. All
1: one
2: right?
1: guy, yes.
2: And he's already said, no, I'm waiting.
1: One guy.
2: I'm waiting because I'm going to fill whatever roster's left after
1: gonna
2: LeBron
1: wait.
2: Decides.
1: Yeah, he's
2: going to
1: wait.
2: Like, if you
1: wait.
2: Go to Miami, I'm going to go to Cleveland or Philly. If you go to Philly, I'm going to go to Miami or Cleveland. Like, if I'm going to probably end up going to the other place that you don't end up and take that spot. Because there's going to be an empty spot somewhere. Because it's musical chairs at this point. And now we're just waiting for LeBron to hit stop on the music. This is ridiculous.
1: Well, yeah, of course it's ridiculous. And it's LeBron James. This is what he does. He wants the attention. He's holding up the entire league. They want to release the schedule. They want to set up which primetime dates are going to be where, which networks get what games. He's holding up all of the offseason for the NBA just so the speculation can be out there. And earlier, there was the conversation that we had here on the show. Do the Miami Heat know that he's selecting the Heat? And that's why there was a YouTube stream link posted for a LeBron James introductory press conference that the Miami Heat have now said was a mistake that it was published. Do they know something that the rest of us don't know as LeBron continues to feed his ego?
2: I don't know. But it would be very funny if the rest of the teams also posted that and then deleted it.
1: They should. They should troll the Heat. They should all post them. Even the teams that don't have a chance. The Charlotte Hornets.
2: Yeah.
1: They should post one. LeBron James introductory press conference.
2: The Lakers do
1: just
2: it.
1: Let it marinate.
2: Clippers.
1: Marinate. Just
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1: 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Football is back. That's right. One of the most intriguing players of the season reports today, while another starting quarterback is waiting on a new deal. We'll talk about that next.
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0: This is Black and Abdallah on Westwood One Sports. Here's Chris Black and Adam Abdallah.
1: We've made it. The first two teams in the NFL have reported to training camp today. That's right. The Carolina Panthers and the Arizona Cardinals report to training camp. Football's just around the corner. As camp start, everyone in the NFL will be in camp by July 28th. So over the course of the next week or so, we're going to get everyone in the NFL reporting to camp. Most rookies for most teams will be in camp by the weekend. So in the next like 3 days, every team will have some players of some form in camp before the 28th. So it's here. Football season's here. The two teams that are reporting to camp today, you know, you have two very different quarterback situations. One, you have Bryce Young for the Carolina Panthers, a quarterback that got to the playoffs last year. They lost in the wild card round to the Rams in the playoffs, and they win a soft division in the AFC South. But essentially, he's a quarterback who continues to develop, even though there are critics and concerns over the height and his durability. So that's one side for the Carolina Panthers. For the Arizona Cardinals, they don't have a good quarterback situation, and ideally, they would not be good this season, so then they can draft a quarterback in this upcoming draft next season. Jacoby Brissett wants to be paid like a starter. He's not a starter. In my book, he is a great backup quarterback that can start games for your team, but he is not a legitimate starter in the NFL. They also drafted Carson Beck in Arizona, so we'll see how many reps he gets throughout camp and whether or not he can win the quarterback battle throughout camp, because the best answer for Arizona would be if Carson Beck turns into something, then they don't have to worry about drafting a quarterback in next year's NFL draft. So those are the two teams reporting to camp today, two very different quarterback situations.
2: Yeah, I think the Cardinals are not necessarily the more intriguing story because we kind of know what's going to happen with them. They're in one of the toughest divisions in football, along with the Rams, the Seahawks, and the 49ers. So they're just going to probably get beat up on a lot. They have quarterback, not necessarily controversy, but how much is Jacoby Brissett going to be involved? It seems like Carson Beck is going to be, he was a hold in during all of the voluntary training camp stuff, the workouts and all that, and he was in the building, but he wasn't really doing anything. So when it comes to training camp starting today, what is he going to be doing? Are we going to get an announcement that they've signed an extension or given him another year on his deal and given him more money? I tend to believe that if you're going to be a starter in the NFL, there's nothing wrong with asking for more money. Should he be asking for $40 million? Absolutely not. But he shouldn't be making $5 million. Like, come on. Like, let's give it. If you want him to be your starter, give him a little bit more money, or at least give him the financial flexibility.
1: Well, they're right there. You just answer your own question. Do they want him to be their starter?
2: No, they want whoever they draft.
1: So why
2: next
1: would they pay him?
2: They want whoever's next year to be their starter.
1: They don't want him to be their starter long term, so it doesn't matter.
2: But I understand where he's coming from. He wants financial security going into the rest of his career.
1: Of course he does, and he saw Malik Willis get the bag.
2: Absolutely.
1: That's why this is a thing. He saw Malik Willis get paid a crazy amount of money in Miami.
2: Of course.
1: He's going to suck down there. Like, I mean, he's not a starting quarterback. It's Miami's fault that they did that. That doesn't mean Arizona should cave and then give Jacoby Brissett
2: I'm not saying they should cave and give him a huge contract. What I'm saying is if he's asking for an extra year on his deal, maybe it's a team option, maybe it's a player option, for a decent amount of money, not anything crazy, just a small amount. Look, what's an extra $4 million to a team added on to what he already has? It's not a lot of money. You're already paying Carson Beck like nothing. You're paying Gardner Minshew like nothing. If you draft a quarterback in the first round, he's probably going to end up making nothing either. So what you can do here is set up your quarterback room for the future with decent backups. You can have Carson Beck. You can have Jacoby Brissett. And you can have whoever you draft next year, and that can be your quarterback room. You can get rid of Gardner Minshew next season. And you can have a young quarterback, a veteran, and your rookie next season. Because that's what you can have. If Jacoby Brissett's a good backup, He's a great backup.
1: Oh, yeah, no doubt.
2: So set him up to be your backup next season by giving him an extra year on his deal. I don't think there's anything wrong with that.
1: Do you think that's what Miami's doing? They gave all that money to Malik Willis with the idea that they're not going to be good this season. They'll draft the quarterback next season. Malik Willis will be the quarterback this year, and then he'll be a very, very, very high-paid backup quarterback next season.
2: I think they're doing that, and I think they're also looking at it from a situation that maybe the Raiders are, that maybe they're going to draft a guy who's not necessarily that they could maybe take their time with. That they could say it's going to be a battle. That they could say, hey, we're going to give these guys equal reps in OTAs. We're going to give them equal reps for the first couple weeks of training camp. And whoever's the best quarterback is going to win the job. And they hope whoever they draft in the first round of next year is going to be the guy that wins the job. And then, you know, Malik Willis is their backup.
1: Haven't we seen it to this point? We're all NFL fans. We all consume this. What? Give, if you draft the quarterback.
2: I know.
1: A rookie quarterback in the first round. Mm-hmm. They get the reps.
2: Yep.
1: I'm sorry. There is no battle. There's no let's see if he wins it. Set the kid up. Get him started. That's the best way to develop a quarterback. The longer you wait, like, and don't call the show. Don't text us 310-840-4910 with Aaron Rodgers watched. Patrick Mahomes sat on the side for a year.
2: Two guys.
1: Everyone else starts. That's what it is. Start the young player. That's the best way to develop.
2: Well, Kevin O'Connell has already talked about how their quarterback battle could go down to the final week of training camp. Like, what are we doing?
1: I don't honestly believe that that's going to be the case.
2: I don't think so either.
1: It is fair because J.J. McCarthy does have a leg up in the competition because he knows the offense.
2: Yeah, that's fair.
1: But I think that Kyler Murray is a better player.
2: If you talk to football coaches... Like, if you talk to football coaches, ball coaches.
1: Ball knowers.
2: Like, you take the foot off, just ball coaches.
1: Guys that love ball, man.
2: Ball coaches.
1: Yep.
2: They will tell you that competition is good, and competition gets the best out of these guys. And so if you go in and you tell the two quarterbacks that this is a competition and not just hand somebody the job, that you will get the best out of the two quarterbacks, and you will get the best out of whoever you draft, and not just like if it's Arch Manning and you just hand the keys over to Arch Manning, you might not necessarily get the best. That maybe you get a better Arch Manning if he's tested and if his feet are put to the fire and whatever other cliches I can come up with.
1: Okay, I understand your point. With that said,
2: I'm just trying to put my mind into the mind of a coach,
1: well,
2: right?
1: I mean, I do think there are some that say that, and competition in all walks of life is important. I think it makes people raise the bar, makes them have to get better. So I'm not going to be against competition. With that said, there's not enough reps in camp. So to say that you're diluting the product of what your offense can be because You're putting one guy in with the first team, the next guy gets in with the first team the next day, and you're swapping back and forth. You're never building anything. So I think you're suggesting coaches, ball knowers would say competition, competition, competition. I would wonder if there's a lot of coaches out there that also are realistic in seeing that, yeah, competition's good, but not at the quarterback position because we need one guy to get the offense moving in the right direction and for that unit to compete and not just two players at quarterback going back and forth and changing how it goes. You know how it always says, how we say it here on the show. You got two quarterbacks, you got no quarterbacks. You got to have one guy.
2: Oh, I understand that.
1: So we'll see. I'm skeptical that the Vikings will take it all the way until week one of the season.
2: Look, I understand that, but I also know that the Vikings last year won 9 games with J.J. McCarthy hurt for some of the season. He played some of the games. He was in and out. And at the beginning of the season, when they came all the way back against the Bears on Monday night and beat the Bears, the offense looked bad. And they just kept running the football. J.J. McCarthy made some timely throws late in the game, and they won. And if the offense isn't there week one because McCarthy or Kyler Murray didn't get all of the reps, that isn't the biggest of deal for certain teams, right? Because in the Minnesota Vikings case, their defense is so good that they can prop up the offense and support the offense for a few weeks while the offense comes together.
1: It's Black and Abdallah here on Westwood One Sports and the Westwood One Sports app. You can call or text the show at 310-840-4910. I want to ask you this. Have you ever pulled this move? You're at a restaurant, like a fast casual restaurant, right? And you order a drink. Maybe you order, you just say, can I get a cup of water? Have you ever done this play? You get a cup for water, and then you walk over to the soda machine, which is a self-serving soda machine. You go up to the water, but usually the water is attached, the little knob for the water is attached to like the lemonade.
2: Yeah.
1: And then, you know, I've done this at Chipotle before. Not proud of it, but I'm being honest with you.
2: It's a safe space.
1: It's something I've done before. Yeah. It's not something I currently do, but it is something that I've done in my life where
2: big Bucks Bleck over here now doesn't have to.
1: Instead of hitting just the water, I kind of hit the lemonade as well in my water cup. So yeah. I get lemonade.
2: Get a little water.
1: There's a little water in there, but you know, and so you're essentially not paying for the soda or the drink that you have gotten. And maybe people, the multiple refills, right? They go back up to the soda machine 6-7 times. They're just slurping the soda while they're eating their hot dog, whatever they're doing, right?
2: Yeah.
1: Just overflowing on Mountain Dew. I mean, it's something that's real. It's a problem in this country. Apparently, this is from the New York Post, Steak and Shake has installed anti-theft QR readers at the fountain soda machines. Anti-stealing soda from the soda machine. And what you have to do is you get a little QR code when you make your purchase, and you have to scan it at the soda machine to then allow you to select something to then pour it into your cup, the self-serve. So they're trying
2: first
1: to stop.
2: All,
1: they're trying to stop the move, the sneaky move where you say, can I get a cup for water? And you fill up your cup with something else.
2: Okay, first of all.
1: Steak and Shake.
2: First of all, I understand this move.
1: Have you ever pulled that move?
2: I mean, you know, listen.
1: It's a safe space.
2: Yeah, sometimes you say you're going to get water and you get Sprite. Whatever. It's bubbly water, right?
1: Sure,
2: yes. It's got bubble. But this also says that they are going to do this for refills. What happened to free refills?
1: Well, they're apparently against it. There are too many people were ODing on Mountain Dew.
2: It says many of our
1: 15 refills on the Mountain Dew.
2: It says many of our competitors have gotten rid of self-service soda fountains and free refills. Not us. You're welcome. But you have to take the QR code up and use it to get the free refill. So they're not getting rid of it. You just have to use the free refill. Okay, so as long as you've got to keep that. Listen, how long are you sitting in a Steak and Shake, man? How long are you sitting in there where you're going to go up to the soda fountain 10 times?
1: What? That's what I'm saying. Some people are taking one bite of their burger, and then they're getting up and they're refilling, and they're just sucking down the soda, man.
2: Okay.
1: Some people are really into it. I don't know.
2: I just thought we were a free economy here where you could just go
1: free
2: up and
1: economy.
2: You could just go up and get
1: about?
2: Refills willy-nilly. Like, why?
1: No.
2: Since when are we policing?
1: They're watching you.
2: Why are we watching the watchmen here when it comes to free refills? I got to bring ink and paper into this, to quote the great Mitch Hedberg. Like, I got to bring ink and paper into my free refills now?
1: Yes, you do.
2: I got to police. I feel like there's got to be... Someone had to do a study. It's got to cost more to put a QR reader and print out the QR codes than it does for me to get free soda. To install the QR reader and to print out QR codes for every customer and to install a QR reader at every machine around the country than it does to just let the people who get the refill. Because how many people actually get the refill?
1: I never do.
2: Right? Like,
1: never.
2: You got to think
1: never.
2: that cost-based, they had to have done a study and been like, no, it actually costs less to put this in. Because what are we doing here?
1: I mean, the company said online, Steak and Shake said that Many of our competitors have gotten rid of the self-serve soda fountains and free refills. Not us. You're welcome. But they're watching you.
2: But I got to scan this whole
1: thing. But you got to scan the thing.
2: I got to bring...
1: A QR code. You got to
2: take up a little paper.
1: Yeah, you have to scan the little ticket, and you have to, and it will give you your soda.
2: No.
1: So that's what it's Steak and Shake. They're putting this in a bunch of different locations around the country. Mm-hmm. They're on to you. They're on to the gimmick. They're on to all of us who say that we're just going to get water.
2: No fan.
1: And then we sneak a little root beer.
2: Not a fan.
1: A little root beer in there. Yeah, sometimes you change your mind.
2: That's some dirty looking water.
1: Sometimes when you get up there and you get to pick, you change your mind. So that's the latest. Steak and Shake, they are adding in QR codes at the fountain machines for the self-serve soda. It's not right, man.
2: Not a fan. Not a fan. I can't believe that costs less than just giving people refills.
1: 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All right, we have the latest in Cleveland, not with the Cavs, but with the Browns. Quarterback competition, or are they besties? Shedeur Sanders and Deshaun Watson? What's going on this offseason? We'll talk about that next.
0: It's a big week for NFL fans. Training camps are kicking off. The Panthers and Cardinals get things started today. Then it's the Pats, Seahawks, and Bucks on Friday, followed by the Rams and Niners on Saturday. The pigskin is flying, and we're here for it. Westwood One Sports.
1: Hey, it's Black.
2: And Abdallah.
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1: One of the main storylines we'll keep our eyes on throughout training camp in the NFL will be the quarterback positional battle for the Cleveland Browns. Shedeur Sanders, Deshaun Watson, Dylan Gabriel's still there. He's the forgotten man. He has no chance. They gave away his jersey to Jared Verse. It's the whole thing. He's there, I guess.
2: I don't think they forgot about him.
1: I think they forgot about him.
2: I don't think they forgot him.
1: They left him behind.
2: I think that might have been on purpose.
1: Shedeur Sanders and Deshaun Watson have been training together with several Cleveland Browns positional players here in the offseason. Mary Kay Cabot also reporting quotes from Sanders, which seem very mature, that he understands that to be the best level of himself, working with Watson is better than going at Watson. Is this something that surprises you? I mean, it doesn't really. They're both teammates. I'm guessing they're both going to give great effort to try and win the position, and they're not going to try and sabotage each other. But at the end of the day, Cleveland doesn't have a great quarterback situation, and their best bet would be if Deshaun Watson shows up in camp and plays like the old Deshaun Watson, which was from like 7 years ago, which I guess will not likely take place.
2: No, I think that they either realize their own fates and what could happen, or they both realize that we can't really, you know, split time here with the receivers. So it's best that we get equal time with the receivers, because we're going to be splitting reps once we get to training camp. So if we're going to work together at training camp, let's work together in the offseason. I think that Deshaun Watson is, or hopefully is, smart enough to realize that this is his last year in Cleveland, most likely, right? Like, there's probably a 90% chance that this is his last year in Cleveland, given his contract. And so unless he plays, like you said, like the old Deshaun Watson from years ago, and they keep him around, he's got to prove it. And given his track record the last few years when he's been on the field, odds are he's not going to make it through the year as a starting quarterback. And they will at a certain point go to Shedeur Sanders if Shedeur Sanders just doesn't win the job outright. So, and Shedeur Sanders sees that, hey, if I want to work with these wide receivers, let's just work together in the offseason, because at training camp, we might be splitting reps here. So let's maximize our time. And I think Shedeur Sanders, as much grief as we give him for the social media stuff and all that, I think he's a decent teammate. Like, we've never heard that he's like a bad teammate or anything like that.
1: Oh, yeah, yeah.
2: Like, guys seem to like him. So I don't think he's ever been like, no, forget about Deshaun. It's me. It's all about me. Like, I think he's a good teammate, you know?
1: He just has high levels of cringe when it comes to social media.
2: Exactly. But on the field, it seems like he's a nice, he's a good teammate. He's good in the locker room, all that kind of stuff. So I don't see why guys wouldn't want to work with him.
1: Yeah.
2: And so I don't see anything wrong with these two guys working with each other. It's good for the team. It's good for the quarterback room. And I think Deshaun also realizes, like, it's kind of realizing your own mortality type of thing. Like, I know what I'm going to be at the end of this year. I'm probably going to be off the team at the end of this year. So I might as well, if I'm going to work with these receivers, I might as well work and, you know, try to save some face and get a leg up here.
1: Yeah, and you know that Todd Monken taking over for head coach for the Cleveland Browns.
3: Todd's trying to get a sweet haircut.
1: Well, get a sweet haircut. That's why he missed out with the photo with all the other head coaches at the meetings in the offseason.
3: Todd's trying to get a sweet haircut.
1: Yeah, he was getting a sweet haircut. Meanwhile, Vrabel, the moment the meetings ended, he had the interlocking hands on top of a roof. So we had a lot that came out of the coaches' meetings this offseason.
3: Todd's trying to get a sweet haircut.
1: I know that everyone knows Deshaun Watson has been bad the last couple of seasons, but it really is striking to go look at his actual stats and how far he's fallen off from the player that he once was. The last time he was a good football player, a good quarterback, was 2020. In that season, he started 16 games for the Houston Texans. He threw for almost 5,000 yards, 4,800 yards. He threw for 33 touchdowns, 7 interceptions. He had a quarterback rating of 112.4, one of the best quarterbacks in football. We know he signs the big deal, the guaranteed contract with the Browns, doesn't play in 2021. In 2022, he only played in 6 games, 1,100 yards, 7 touchdowns, 5 interceptions. Plays in 2023, 6 games, 1,100 yards, 7 touchdowns, 4 interceptions. Plays in 2024, 7 games played, 1,100 yards, 5 touchdowns, 3 interceptions. Did not play last season, and he is not the quarterback he once was.
2: Yeah, man.
1: Which is, it's just a wild story. Obviously, the off-the-field problems as well. You know, but this was a player that Dabo Swinney, when Watson was leaving Clemson, entering the NFL, was going around pre-draft saying, the quote, it's a real quote, saying that this is Michael Jordan in football cleats. And for like a brief period of time, it did seem like Houston had a quarterback that was on that trajectory. And then it all came crashing down, and he has been brutal. So, I mean, for the Cleveland Browns, I'm not sold that Shedeur Sanders is actually going to improve and be a great quarterback in the NFL. We saw it last year. Of the qualifying quarterbacks, he's like one of the last quarterbacks as far as quarterback rating in all of football, mm-hmm. including other non-starters who started games, bench quarterbacks, right? So I don't think the answer is Sanders. I don't think the answer is Watson, because I don't think Watson can get it done anymore. But the best path for the Browns this season would be if Deshaun Watson finds something that he used to have from 2018, 19, and 20. Like, that's it. The solution. I don't think it's going to take place for either guy, though.
2: No, and look, the Browns have a get-out-of-jail-free card, because when they traded Myles Garrett to the Rams, they got a first-round pick. And they can use that first-round pick and their own first-round pick this upcoming draft to move up, and that's the belief from around the NFL, is that if they don't get the production from Deshaun Watson and from Shedeur Sanders, and if they don't believe, because this is a new coaching staff, obviously Todd Monken coming in fresh, you know, fresh faded, coming in, fresh haircut. Yes. If he comes in and
3: Todd's
2: doesn't
3: trying
2: like
3: to get a sweet haircut,
1: Thank you, Monken.
2: From either guy, they can use those two draft picks where, regardless of where they finish in the draft, whether it's top 5, top 10, and move up in the draft to get whatever quarterback they want.
1: What would you call the Monken haircut? Does he just roll in and say, give me the dad haircut? The old dad haircut?
2: Well, I mean,
3: so I was just trying to get a sweet haircut.
2: Yeah, like I'm looking at it right now.
1: There's not a lot to it.
2: Yeah, like it's just kind of like, I mean, he doesn't really look like sideburns, so it looks like a straight high chop.
1: Yeah, a little choppy.
2: It looks like he's got some product in it, but that just looked like for the press conference. I'm sure he's like a visor hat kind of guy.
1: He's a visor guy.
2: So yeah, I'm sure it's just like a, you know,
1: old school visor guy.
2: I'm sure he goes in and he says to the barber, and he's like, I was in here 3 weeks ago, take 3 weeks off. Like, he doesn't say like a number or anything like that. Yeah. He just goes, I was here 3 weeks ago, take 3 weeks off. And the barber just goes, Sure, okay.
1: Sure, sir. Sure. Wherever you want. Black and Bell here on Westwood One Sports and the Westwood One Sports app. I don't know if I've told you this here on the show. I saw The Odyssey last week.
2: I didn't know that. Did you?
1: Much like with everyone else.
2: Did you?
1: For the most part in the world, people are still.
2: I haven't heard. How was it?
1: It's good. Okay. It's good. It's nice. It's a nice film.
2: Yeah.
1: Surprise ending. Didn't see that one coming.
2: God.
1: It's only a story that's been around for 3,000 years.
2: One more thing about this damn movie.
1: Elon Musk, your favorite guy.
2: Really? I swear to God, I'll fight you. I'll fight you in the street. I will fight you in the street.
1: I knew that would get you.
2: We will go down 6 floors, and I'll fight you in the street.
1: Go fight in the street. Downtown Chicago. Elon Musk says that he will use his AI Gronk to make a...
2: Gronk?
1: Whatever it is.
2: Gronkowski, make me a movie.
1: Hey, it's close. What's the difference? Does his AI bot make anything relevant?
2: No.
1: Bad jokes? I don't know. It's the same thing as Gronk sitting on the desk at Fox.
2: I just like the idea of Gronk trying to make something.
1: He's got like a hammer and nails, and he's like chewing on it.
2: He's like trying to make a movie. He's using like paper mache and crayons.
1: Apparently, Elon Musk is going to make an AI-generated version that's historically correct of The Odyssey.
2: It's a myth.
1: It's a story that's been told for 3,000 years that's not real.
2: It's not a real story.
1: It's a myth.
2: It's like trying to tell an accurate story of Goldilocks and the Three Bears.
1: Exactly.
2: What are we doing?
1: I do not know. I don't know.
2: Oh my God.
1: Can we put an end to the AI slop? Is that something we can do? Can we do that, please? It's Black and Abdallah here on Westwood One Sports and the Westwood One Sports app. Can Cam Ward be the breakout player in the NFL this season? We'll talk about it next.
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1: That's right, Black and Abdallah here on Westwood One Sports, the Westwood One Sports app, SiriusXM Channel 375, and all of our great radio affiliates around the country. I'm Chris Black, along with Adam Abdallah, on the air until 3 Eastern, hanging out with

0: 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Two teams report to NFL training camp today, the Carolina Panthers and the Arizona Cardinals. As we start to gear up, everyone will be in camp by the 28th. A lot of rookies around the NFL for most teams will be in camp by this weekend. So here we go. Football season is ready, locked and loaded. As we get things started, it's Black and Abdallah here on Westwood One Sports. When I ask you, Abdallah, who will be the breakout star to this upcoming NFL season? Before we answer that, and we pick a player and we talk about those who can become the breakout stars of this upcoming season, do we have a name that's the breakout star from last season? Is it as simple as saying that it's Drake May because he almost won the MVP for a team that went to the Super Bowl? Is it Sam Darnold finally establishing himself as a starting quarterback for a good team in the NFL? The only other name that I think would come to mind on the short list of, you know, you talk about breakout star for this season, so it has to be someone that was kind of unexpected, is like, could you say Caleb Williams with the Chicago Bears was the breakout star towards the end of the year with all those comebacks and those crazy plays at the end of games that he pulled off? It, you know, he is now going to be on the cover of Madden this upcoming season, so there's going to be a lot of hype around him. When you say breakout star from the NFL season last year, who's the first name that pops into mind?
1: I thought of Drake May and Caleb Williams first. I think Sam Darnold, for me, just was good. I don't know if he was breakout great, right? Like, I think he had great moments. I thought he played really well at times. I think, obviously, he had an amazing NFC championship game. He played the game of his life when he had to. But he also had the most giveaways in the NFL. I thought, but then you could also look at every quarterback and find faults in their game and find flaws, right? Like Drake May was sacked 21 times during the playoffs and was sacked the fourth most in the NFL during the regular season, but was still a very close second in MVP voting to Matthew Stafford. And obviously Matthew Stafford's not a breakout player. Everybody knows Matthew Stafford's great. Caleb Williams is the Madden cover this year. I don't think anybody expected the Bears to have I think they expected them to be better than they were under Matt Eberflus with Ben Johnson coming in as the new head coach. But I don't think people expected them to win their division and be as good as they were last year. But I think all of their come from behind wins, but you could say, well, why did they have to come from behind? It's because the offense was bad for the first three quarters of games, and they were put in a position where they had to come from behind in those games. So you can find faults in all of their games, those three players that you mentioned. But I think for me, it's either Drake May or Caleb Williams, because to me, those were more unexpected just because of how young they are and how early it is in their career, and unexpected it was for them to turn around with both having new coaching staffs come in that year too.
0: So as we look forward to this season, and I ask the question, who will be the breakout star of this season? Is it as obvious to just say it will be Cam Ward? Cam Ward going into his second season, new head coach and Robert Saleh. The Titans come in last place for the division, but I think a lot of people look at Tennessee as a possible spot where they can improve and be much better than they were last year. If that's the case, is it as easy as saying, well, it's going to be Cam Ward? He'll be improved. They're going to be better as a team. And Cam Ward will be the guy that's the, quote, darling breakout star for this upcoming season.
1: I think that Cam Ward's a good option for that title of this year because of what they added in the offseason. You know, he's got a defense to support him. They drafted a young, good wide receiver to grow with him. My instant thought was a team that we talked about last hour, and it's a team that's reporting to camp today. It's the Arizona Cardinals, and it's Jeremiah Love, and it's the running back for that team. And I know that their offensive line might not be the best right now. They don't have a quarterback. Like, they don't have it's I mean they do but it's who's it going to be? Is it going to be Carson Beck? Is it going to be Jacoby Brissett? He is going to be their offense. He is going to be the guy that has to do everything. And yeah, as far as like a breakout star that has to do everything, I think Jeremiah Love might end up being your... I think he has a really good opportunity to win Rookie of the Year. I think he's got a really good opportunity to win Offensive Player of the Year. And I think he could be your breakout star just because of the amount that he's going to have to put on his shoulders, having to do everything this year for this team. Now, he's got to face a lot of good defenses in that division, and they know those quarterbacks can't do everything, so we're going to have to, you know, stop the run at all costs because it's basically just him. But I think that Jeremiah Love's got a good opportunity to be one of those candidates for breakout star.
0: I will agree with you on that. I also think that Jeremiah Love has a chance to have a better rookie season than Ashton Jeanty had last year with the Raiders.
1: Yeah.
0: I would not be surprised whatsoever if the Cardinals running back, Jeremiah Love, wins the Offensive Rookie of the Year and is that do everything back, out of the backfield, catching passes, scoring touchdowns, running the football on tough yardage downs. I think he can certainly do that, and I feel like there was a lot of hype for Ashton Jeanty last season, and he was good. It didn't take over the storm, right? Like it didn't sweep over the NFL like that, right? Like no one ever really thought that Ashton Jeanty was taking the league by storm, you know, where he was good. He had a good rookie season, but I think that it wasn't what we thought it would be heading into the NFL. I think everyone thought that he would be an absolute game changer, and that's not necessarily how Jeanty kind of produced in his rookie year.
1: He could be a much better candidate for that this year. He's got a much better offensive line. They paid Tyler Linderbaum a ton of money at center. He's got a much better cast in front of him this year. He's going to have much better. I know that, listen, what we think of Kirk Cousins is completely different of what we might think about Fernando Mendoza, but he's got a much better quarterback cast around him and a much better coaching staff around him this year. He might be one of those candidates for breakout player because of just what they've added around that team. So Jeanty might be another one of those candidates where he's going to have to do a lot because you want to support a young quarterback with a strong running game. They've done that with adding to the offensive line, and he might be able to be a much better back this year too.
0: We were talking about the story earlier today about how the Miami Heat posted a YouTube live stream link titled LeBron James Introductory Press Conference. They then took it down and they said that was posted by mistake. So is it a mistake or is it a clue that LeBron James will announce at some point he's joining the Miami Heat? Now, the latest DraftKings odds on which team LeBron will sign with this offseason, Miami has now become the favorite. Minus 200 for LeBron to play his first regular season game this upcoming season with the Miami Heat. The Cavs are now plus 225 and Golden State is plus 450. So when you look at the odds would suggest that that's the case, that Miami has tipped off everyone that LeBron is going to decide to play for the Miami Heat. We've been taking calls and texts on this at 310-840-4910. Let's go to Casey in Southern Washington. You're on with Black Abdallah. What's up, Casey?
2: Hey, Chris. Appreciate the opportunity. Before I get to the LeBron-a-thon, I'm going to say Caleb was the breakout star last year. I'm a Bears fan, so I'm biased. And then I'll say the breakout guy for this year, and his name's escaping me, but he'll be a second-year wide receiver from Missouri for the Bears. That kid really came on strong at the end of last year.
0: Sure.
2: Yes, thank you. Luther Burden's going to be the breakout star in the NFL this year. You can book that.
0: All right.
2: So LeBron-a-thon, he's definitely going to Miami. I said this. I actually tweeted this. I have to try to find it. Maybe 2 or 3 months ago I said Miami, and here's why Miami. Three reasons. One, he has to be in a major market, okay, for all of his media, you know, and all of his all the stuff that he wants to do post-basketball, he has to be in a major market. That's either L.A., Miami, New York, Chicago. Okay, so he's not going to the other three. He's going to Miami. Two, he's got to be at a place where the folks can deal with all of his BS, okay? And so that's Pat Riley. That's Eric Spoelstra. They've dealt with LeBron before. They know how to manage him. They know how to handle him. They know what they need. Three, LeBron wants to win, okay? Giannis going to Miami since closed the deal. And here's four. I'll give you a fourth reason. He wants to play with Bronny again. Miami's the only team that's going to give him that offer. So what's going to happen is there's going to be an announcement. LeBron and Bronny playing together in Miami with Giannis. It's going to be a circus, but that's going to happen. You can book it. That was not a mistake. It was a mistake. that some kid put it on the online or somebody put it online, that was a mistake. But it's not a mistake that they're getting ready for a press conference and LeBron's going to Miami. I guarantee you LeBron's going to Miami.
0: All right, we got you down. Thank you, Casey. Thanks for the phone call. It's Buck Abdallah here on Westwood One Sports and the Westwood One Sports app. We go from Southern Washington to Chicago. Ray in Chicago, what do you think about LeBron?
3: Hey, good afternoon, fellas. Hey, Adam.
1: What's up, Ray?
3: Hey, buddy. Hey, guys, don't give me the sunny music this week, okay?
0: Well, we'll see. It's the fate of what the call says.
1: We don't choose the sunny music. Sunny music chooses you.
0: It just happens, Ray. Go ahead,
3: my man. Never happened to me my whole life. Hey, I'm just going to stick with the LeBron thing. I can't stand him just like you guys. But here's my thing. You guys are talking about his big ego. I totally agree, but it kind of sucks when all the other teams want to put their activity on halt. When the NBA, then they come out the other day and said, like, they're delaying on putting out the schedule because they want to see where he goes. When you do that, you kind of feed into the guy's ego as well, you know? So it sucks that he's like that, but even at this stage in his career, when the league is kind of, like, temporarily shut down until he makes his decision, you know, a guy that's already has a big head, you know, it's just feeding into that as well. So I just wanted to share that with you guys, and I hope you have a great rest of your week. Bye, Adam.
0: Thank you, Ray. Appreciate the phone call. And yeah, I mean, I do think that's the case. Adam Silver said that they would like to put the schedule out and create the schedule. They can't at the moment because they want to see where LeBron chooses. And that makes sense, right? The television partners want to know where he's going to play, because if he joins a team like Miami or a team like Golden State, those two teams specifically will be featured way more on national television if LeBron joins those teams, right? Like, obviously they're going to get the notoriety in this upcoming season. The Warriors are always on national TV and they stink. Last couple of years they haven't been any good and they're on national TV. The Heat with Giannis is going to be featured, but the prominence on where they are being featured in the NBA calendar will change if LeBron is also there too.
1: But that's the thing. All these teams are going to be featured on, like, the holidays and the marquee.
0: But it's the pairings, and it's where you play, right?
1: I understand,
0: right?
1: Like, that, but I would just...
0: Like,
1: just,
0: if he joins the Warriors for specific, okay, then that means Christmas Day, guess who the Warriors are going to play? The Lakers.
1: Of course.
0: Right? But if he joins the Heat, maybe they set up Heat-Celtics.
1: So just do that
0: anyway. Because that used to be
1: anyway.
0: The rivalry when he was there.
1: Just do that anyway.
0: Well, I'm just telling you of how they're trying to figure this out.
1: You should already be set. Celtics and 76ers should already be set. You should already be set. Warriors and Lakers and Heat and these matchups should already be set up. Spurs Thunder already set up. Like, the league shouldn't be waiting for this. I said this yesterday. You shouldn't be waiting for the old guy to make his decision. You want a schedule and put out the holiday games. That's their season.
0: I'm telling you, that's what they're doing.
1: Because you want to feature his final game or whatever. That's okay. I understand that. But if you want to start putting out the drip drops of the marquee games and the marquee events, you need to start featuring your young talent and not the guy that's only going to be here for one more year.
0: Well, you're not going to be able to schedule his last game because no matter where he goes, they're going to make the playoffs.
1: That's fair.
0: So you can't predetermine the last game, but you can put Miami at Cleveland for the regular season final.
1: You could do that.
0: That could make sense if he goes to Miami.
1: You could do that.
0: That would be interesting. Let's go to Wes in Idaho. You're on with Buck Abdallah. What's up, Wes?
4: Hello there. Good show. Hey,
0: thanks, man.
4: I think LeBron's going to Miami, but there's two sleeper NBA NFL players I got to make you aware of. That Price kid from Notre Dame that got drafted in the first round by the Seahawks, he's going to be special. But the Seahawks had a player get injured last year named Torrey Horton. He's going to be really special. And Sam Darnold's going to feel like a kid in a candy store with all these receivers to throw to.
0: Yeah, that's a good point. And thank you for the call. We really appreciate it, Wes. Appreciate you listening and calling the show. I would say to Wes's point, I think Adam Schefter just put this out on social media that Charbonnet is expected to be on the pup list to start camp.
1: He is, yes.
0: So that would give the other running backs in the Seattle running back room a chance, at least at the start of the season, to get going.
1: Yeah, absolutely. And, you know, that's why they went out and drafted Jadarian Price out of Notre Dame. And he was right behind Love, and that was a good that's a good pick. There's a solid. You and I talked about it when we were at the draft in Pittsburgh, how much we liked that pick, and it was a solid pick. And that's a good spot to pick a running back, is at the end of the first round when you're making those picks. And he was a solid pickup for them. And he's, you know, Charbonnet is continuing to recover. He had a torn ACL. He's going to come back from that at a certain point.
0: Help me remember the pup list. If you go on the pup list before camp, does that mean you're automatically unable to play before week four or week six? Or is it sooner than that?
1: Don't know.
0: All right. Well, we'll think about it. It's something where you can't play initially, but the post from Schefter says that they hope he'll be back for the Seahawks at some point this upcoming season. So the latest from Schefter, let's see, Seahawks plays Zach Charbonnet on the physically unable to perform list as he continues to make his way back from off-season knee surgery. So that's the latest with the Seahawks running back room. Raj?
5: So for the pup list, guys, the key is, do they stay on the pup list when the roster goes down to 53? So if you start training camp on the pup list, you can still come off of it before camp ends and be ready to play week one. The challenge is if you're not ready to play week one and you start the regular season, like when they do roster cut down on the pup list, then you're out until, so you can't even start week practicing six. Until after week four. And I think you can return to the lineup week six.
0: Okay.
5: So
0: all right, that's what I thought. Yeah.
5: But it doesn't mean it's improbable that he couldn't come back, but he'd have to come back before they cut down the roster.
0: Yeah. And really a lot of this is the reason you would put someone on pup going into camp is then they can carry an additional body.
5: Correct.
0: For the training camp. Preseason
5: Correct.
0: Games.
5: You can then, carry an additional body. You don't have to put them on it because you can't do injured reserves until you do the cut down at that point. Right. Either way. So that's the advantage of the pup list. But you got to be on it before the camp even start. Like once you start practicing, you can't get put on pup. If you get hurt, either you're just hurt and that you lose the roster spot or they have to put you on IR.
0: It's Paul Hamdahl here on Westwood One Sports and the Westwood One Sports app. Raj will rejoin us coming up next for Stock Watch on a Wednesday. That's next right here on Westwood One Sports.
6: Preseason games start in just a few weeks, kicking off with a Hall of Fame game from Canton. Panthers, Cardinals, and we've got the game from your home of the NFL. 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
0: Hey, it's Black.
1: And Abdallah.
0: When you speed while driving, you have less time to react to whatever comes across your path.
1: A sharp turn could take you by surprise, causing you to veer off the road. 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
1: So slow down, obey the law, and help keep everyone around you safe. 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
0: Paid for by NHTSA.
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1: Live from Chicago each and every day. On the air until 3 Eastern. It's now time to go on out to Parts Unknown in Colorado, and that's where we find Raj Sharon.
2: And the next question comes from the line of Raj Sharon with Westwood 1. Please proceed.
1: Please proceed. On a Wednesday, it's time for Stock Watch with Raj. What's up, Raj?
3: What's up, Black? What's up, Abdallah? It's time to get out our sports portfolios here and make some wise fiscal choices here when it comes to some figures in sports. And we are going to start with a guy who's reporting to training camp today, the former number one overall pick, the quarterback for the Carolina Panthers, Bryce Young. This is a stock that was a number one overall pick, but boy, you could have gotten it really cheap a few years ago. Stock started coming up late last season. Going into this year, are we buying or selling our stock in Bryce Young? Adam Abdallah, Roll Tide.
4: Oh, listen, Roll Tide. I'm going to buy some Bryce Young stock. I like Bryce Young. I think he can be a decent quarterback. Listen, short king. he can. I think ever since the benching a couple years ago, he seemed to have gotten it. He seemed to have figured it out. He's up the completion percentage 3 points from last season. He's up the yards. He's up the touchdowns. He had two more interceptions, but listen, you're going to up your touchdowns, you're going to up your yards, you're probably going to up your interceptions as well. He had less sacks, though, so I'm going to buy some stock in Bryce Young. I think that I like what Dave Canales is doing with that offense. I like what they've added to the defense to support that offense and limit what damage they can, if they do have any more turnovers, what damage that causes, so I am investing. I like Bryce Young. I like the Carolina Panthers. I'm buying.
1: I'm going to sell. I just won't buy it to begin with. But like, I'm not going to make this move saying that this is something where he can't ever be better. It's just, I don't think there's enough high-level potential here to get my money's worth on purchasing the stock, if you know what I mean. Like, he could be a good quarterback, decent quarterback, starter in the league for a long time, but he's never going to be a top five guy. He'll never be an all-pro, and I doubt he'll ever win many playoff games with the Panthers. They'll always be a team that just sneaks into the wild card, gets eliminated in that first round, and that's that. He's not better than that, so I'm not going to buy. I'm going to sell, and that's my thought on Bryce Young.
3: He is a wee fella. We saw him at the Super Bowl.
1: He's tiny.
3: He's not a big man.
4: King, guys. Short king.
1: And the two of us are not imposing figures.
4: Short kings.
1: I take offense to that. I am not a short king. If you want to go around saying you're a short king, by all means. But I take offense. That's offensive.
4: Why?
1: I'm offended.
4: Why?
1: Because I'm not a short king. That's okay. Not the case. Okay. If you want to go around saying you're a wee little boy,
4: I didn't know that you cared what people thought of you.
1: No, I don't. It's factually incorrect.
4: I didn't know that you cared.
1: We're like, you couldn't find a more definition that's spot on than average.
4: Yeah, that's fair.
1: I am an average height. That's what it is.
4: Sounds like you care a little bit more.
1: I just want to be factually correct with our listening audience.
4: Sounds like you care. It just sounds like
1: you want to say average height, scrawny build. Then I'll let you do that.
4: There's
1: not a lot of muscle definition here.
4: That's fair.
1: As I flash the arm to Raj on the camera.
3: Adam Abdallah, just poke, poke, poke. And all right, the other quarterback, starting quarterback of a team that's reporting today. I've not seen an update, by the way, on his status of a new contract, at least as of yet, as we're broadcasting right now, is Jacoby Brissett, the longtime journeyman quarterback seeking a new deal, expected to be the Cardinals' starting quarterback. This is an interesting stock. It's not terribly expensive. It's not bottomed out. Don't know where the growth of it is. Is it one of those you just set it and forget it? What do you say, Chris Black? Are you buying or selling your Jacoby Brissett stock today as the Cardinals report to training camp?
1: I'm going to sell. I don't want to be mean, but he's not a starter. He's a very good backup quarterback that if he has to start for your team, you have a chance to win games and stay alive and stay afloat. But if he is your starting quarterback, your team's not going to the playoffs. End of story. So I'm going to sell on Jacoby Brissett.
4: I agree. I think that this is a case where the Arizona Cardinals are trying to figure out who is their best backup for next season. Is it Jacoby Brissett or is it Carson Beck? who will be the number two quarterback. I think it'll end up being Jacoby Brissett, and then Carson Beck will be the third, and then whoever they draft this upcoming draft will be their quarterback. And if Jacoby Brissett wants to hold out and wait for a second year on his deal, that's fine. Respect that. If you want to do that, I understand you want the financial security going into the year. And we know Carson Beck has a contract, so that's fine too. So look, I think that's what they're doing. That's what the Cardinals are doing. They're just buying time until they get to Arch Manning or Dante Moore or whoever it's going to end up being. So I'm going to sell. I'm not even going to buy. Not even going to touch it.
3: All right, guys. Next up, it was a big story, gosh, well over a month ago now. They're in Chicago that the cover athlete for Madden was going to be your guy, Caleb Williams. It's more than a video game. It is a stamp of approval from the league that this guy is a marketing face for our sport. Well, now we know the basketball equivalent of that. Earlier today, it was announced the cover athletes of NBA 2K27. Now, there's multiple covers because there's like more exclusive editions and stuff. The highest, most expensive edition is going to be another Chicago athlete or former Chicago athlete, Derrick Rose. There'll be a Caitlin Clark cover edition. But the standard edition one, the one that's going to be in every Walmart and Best Buy and Target all across the country, is going to be Victor Wembanyama. Are we buying or selling coming off of an NBA Finals loss and now a new contract where he took a little bit less money as well? Are we buying or selling NBA 2K27 cover athlete Victor Wembanyama, Bleck?
1: I don't think you can buy this fast enough. I think from what we saw in the playoffs, like, yeah, okay, we can break down the specific series in the games, and Abdal was right in the moment to call out the fact that Wemby at the end of games fell off, and in the fourth quarters, the Spurs just did not have enough gas to get it done. With that said, it's undeniable the idea that Wembanyama is the face of the league going forward. He's the most fascinating athlete playing in the NBA right now. He can do things that no one else can do. And for the most part, he's lived up to the hype. He didn't win the championship, but every other step of the way, he's hit the mark, right? Number one pick to the improvement a couple of years in to get to the playoffs, to then get to the finals. I'm absolutely buying the Wemby stock. I am not concerned over the way that they looked in the finals. Plus, they're like the Cavs, that there were rumblings after the finals that, like, analytically, they were the better team over the Knicks. Did you guys see that in the finals?
4: Yeah.
1: When the dust cleared from the finals?
4: Yeah,
1: in a lot of spots, analytically, the Spurs were actually the better team.
4: Okay.
1: Sure.
4: I feel like Wemby is one of these guys that, like, is, I'm going to come back, you know, better, stronger, faster, like all that kind of stuff. And I don't think that they're going to utilize his minutes the same way they did in the regular season because he was so tired at the end of games during the playoffs. I think that they will use him differently during the regular season. I think he will come back better, faster, stronger, all that good stuff. So I'm going to buy. I think that this will, the loss, the learning during the playoff run, we talked about the inexperience of the team, of the Spurs heading into the playoffs, and that would be the thing that did them in against the Thunder. Ultimately, it wasn't the thing, obviously. They made it to the finals, so I think it will propel them, and I think it will motivate Victor Wembanyama to become a better player. And obviously, how do you become the face of the future face of the league? Well, this is a route to doing that, is being on the cover of 2K, and then, you know, you got to win a title too. So maybe that's the next step next season, is winning a title.
3: All right, guys, let's go back to the NFL. We talked about this a little bit yesterday. Are we in 2011? Everything is going back in time for Aaron Rodgers. He's back with Mike McCarthy, the quarterback whisperer, and now he's back hanging out with mom and dad as well, posting photos online of being reunited. It's a happy Aaron Rodgers. He appears to be in a very good place. It's a stock that for a future Hall of Famer is quite affordable at the moment. It's a pretty good value stock for Aaron Rodgers. Are you buying or selling Pittsburgh Steelers Aaron Rodgers stock, Mr. Abdallah?
4: No, I'm selling. No, I'm an Aaron Rodgers stock.
3: Even under the tutelage of Mike McCarthy, he's got bangers like Nickelback. Come on, man.
4: This isn't 2011. I've heard what Nickelback's putting out these days. They're not bangers. Their old stuff is good. Their new stuff, not so good. That's I go to the bathroom during those songs.
1: Man, you changed.
4: I get a fresh beer during those songs.
1: I still love Nickelback.
4: I still do. I like their old. I'm hipster Nickelback. I like their old stuff.
1: It's your crew, man.
4: Not the new stuff. And
3: for those unaware, why we're talking about Nickelback, back when Abdallah was advocating for why it was a good hire, he said, "Got bangers, and Mike McCarthy's got bangers." In case you
4: people
3: didn't
4: hate
3: know,
4: on
3: like,
4: Mike
3: why
4: McCarthy because the internet has told them to. He's actually a good head coach. Just like people on the internet are told to hate Nickelback. Look, I think that this is destined to not be successful. I think both Chris and I, 6 days ago, when we picked our pre-training camp playoff teams.
1: Don't speak for me.
4: Both had the Steelers out of the playoffs.
1: Oh, yeah, yeah.
4: Yeah, I can't speak for you because I remember what we did 6 days ago. We both had them out of the playoffs.
3: Out.
4: So, 55 days out of the start of the season. So, yeah, I don't think this works. I think that they missed the playoffs. But, again, I think that Mike McCarthy's there to, teach the new quarterback and mold the next quarterback. So, yeah, like this doesn't work this season. They don't make the playoffs, so I'm selling.
1: Okay, so I'm going to sell. But what I'm thinking about is, Raj, you mentioned back in 2010, right? That's what you said to start this conversation.
3: I think it's 2011. I think 2011. So, that's back when they won their Super Bowl, right?
1: So I was then trying to think, as Abdallah was talking the entire time, I'm trying to figure out, was Rodgers with Olivia Munn at that time, 2011?
4: I don't know.
1: Oh, I found something online saying that they broke up in 2017. How long were Aaron Rodgers and Olivia Munn together?
3: I don't think they were together that long. According to here, 2014 to 2017 is when they were
1: together. Okay, so here's the question, because the pictures that were out yesterday showing Rodgers with his family, there was no sight of the wife, right?
4: Yeah. Mm-hmm.
1: And so people are speculating that she does not exist. Mm-hmm. He claims she's real. Sure. Sure, buddy. She's real. Here's my question. For Olivia Munn, is she now with an upgrade or was with the...
4: Oh, yeah. Yeah.
1: John Mulaney over Rodgers?
4: Mulaney's an upgrade.
1: Really?
4: Mulaney's not out here doing ayahuasca and like... yeah, dude. Mulaney's an upgrade. Mulaney got sober. Yeah.
1: Well, okay.
4: Like...
1: I kind of feel like I want my Mulaney like my 80s rock stars. I want him strung out.
4: I want the strung out Mulaney.
1: Abdallah does not endorse this half of the room.
4: Okay, Abdallah doesn't want people to do drugs.
1: I'm not saying Abdallah doesn't want people to ruin their lives. I'm saying he was funnier. That's all I'm saying.
4: In 2011, Aaron Rodgers was briefly linked to actress Jessica Zor. Briefly
1: Jessica
4: known
1: Zor.
4: For
1: okay.
4: her role on Gossip Girl.
1: Oh yes, that's one of Abdallah's favorites.
4: I didn't know who she was.
1: You can't deny that
4: I think
1: rock
4: Mulaney's,
1: fans in the 80s had something a little different. A little extra something that made Mulaney funny. I'm just asking a question. I'm a guy asking a question during Stockwatch whether or not Olivia Munn made the right decision.
4: I think she did.
1: With John Mulaney over Aaron Rodgers.
4: I think she did. I think Mulaney's is just as funny.
1: I mean, he's funny. Is he as funny as he was?
4: Yeah, I think he's just as funny.
1: With the thin face and the...
4: I like his new stand-up special was really good.
1: Okay, right.
4: I liked it a lot. I didn't see him at Wrigley last weekend.
1: Raj, did you know that
4: he
1: played Wrigley? The first stand-up comedian to play Wrigley.
3: I did not. As you guys were talking, I was Googling John Mulaney tour dates to make a joke of, hey, he's coming to blank. Little did I know he'd already been there, and Abdallah checked it out.
4: Yeah.
1: Yeah, it was a big deal here last week when he played.
4: And sold it out, yeah.
1: Yeah, it looked cool. I didn't go, but it looked cool. I like Mulaney. I'm just saying. I think old Mulaney was a little bit better.
4: You just like
3: All right,
4: him
3: next up,
4: of,
3: guys. Yeah, buying or selling stock in John Mulaney? I'm joking. That does it for Stockwatch today. Thank you, fellas.
1: Thank you, Raj. 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So earlier in the week, over the weekend, the video surfaced of Cam Scatabo and his backflip
4: attempt,
1: which he did not land.
4: Yeah.
1: He fell. And it's a part of, I guess, the charm of Scatabo, right?
4: Mm-hmm.
1: He's just like a football meathead. He's just out there doing backflips and crashing to the ground, even though he was injured at the end of last season. And we got to make sure that he's healthy this upcoming season. What does his head coach think of the backflip where he crashed to the ground? We'll hear from John Harbaugh next.
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0: Adam Abdallah.
1: All right, Abdallah. So earlier this week, we talked about Cam Scatabo at the Fanatics Festival. He tried to pull off a backflip. Failed. He fell.
2: Fell down.
1: He fell.
2: Boom.
1: Scatabo fell. He tried to pull off the backflip. Coming off injury, should probably not be doing that. But it's Cam Scatabo, and that's kind of like the way he lives his life, right? He and Jackson Dart. True leaders for meathead football players everywhere, right?
3: What's up?
1: Like that's it. That's what it is.
2: Yeah, they are.
1: Here's John Harbaugh reacting to the video of Scatabo trying to pull off a backflip. This is from the Believe Giants podcast. Let's take a listen to what Coach thought of it.
4: Oh, my reaction when I saw it on my phone?
1: Yeah.
4: My reaction was I haven't talked to him yet. I'm going to talk to him, I'm sure. But my reaction was this. Dude, at least stick it. You know what I mean? Land the thing if you're going to do it. You know, that was my first reaction. So, Scat's going to be ready to go. And he's been working super hard. He's really been training like crazy. And his mind is on camp. You know, he's healthy. He's ready to roll. And I can't wait to see him out there at practice.
1: So there you go. It wasn't, he wasn't worried, wasn't concerned. Said he'll talk to him. But if you're going to try and pull off a backflip, you got to land the backflip.
2: Yeah, that's what he said on the podcast.
1: Especially if you're a big dude, right? Like a big football player with,
2: mm-hmm.
1: right?
2: Yeah.
1: Strong, right? You got to land it.
2: Mm-hmm.
1: You can't fall over.
2: That's what he said on the podcast.
1: Oh, you think he's lying?
2: Yeah.
1: Oh, he sounds like he's giving an honest answer.
2: I can pretty much guarantee that John Harbaugh, when he does talk to Cam Scatabo, will say to him, if you do that again, we're going to fine your ass. You can't be doing backflips when you're coming off of leg surgery. What are you doing? Are you kidding me?
1: He's right for camp. Scat.
2: What are we doing?
1: He's right for camp.
4: Oh, that was... my first reaction. So, Scat's going to be ready to go. And
1: Scat's going to be ready to go.
4: He's been working super hard.
1: Super hard.
4: He's really been training like crazy. And his mind is on camp. You know, he's
1: ready to go.
4: He's ready to roll. And I can't wait to see him out there at practice.
1: And it did look like he was going to blow out both knees with the backflip.
2: Yep. Yeah. Raj points out it looks like he was going to blow out the other knee. Like, come on, man. Yeah,
1: that's great.
2: You can't just be doing... And he said, he's like, I've been doing backflips my whole life. Like, oh, cool.
1: That's awesome.
5: That left knee is terrifying when you watch it. It's like that left knee just looks like it's going to like break off.
1: It's hilarious.
2: Did you not just watch what happened to Conor McGregor?
1: What happened?
2: That knee just buckled, man.
1: Was it because he tried to backflip?
2: No, he was trying to kick someone in the face. But still, those knees, they just buckle, man.
1: Of course.
2: Tear that ACL. Just,
5: remember
2: just
5: in Grammatica, Torres ACL celebrating field goal?
2: This kind of
5: reminds me of that.
2: Happen.
1: What was the name? There was a former Bears defensive lineman, Justin Houston. Was that the name? Where he pulled off a sack, Raj, and then he went to do like a jump and like a celebration. And he
2: was he
1: tore
2: trying to
1: his
2: do
1: ACL.
2: The Ronaldo?
1: I think he was. He tried to pull off the Ronaldo celebration. He tore his ACL.
2: And they were losing.
1: Yeah, it was brutal. I think it was Houston. Justin Houston or something.
2: Sounds
1: But yeah.
5: Lamar Houston.
2: Thank you. YouTube.
5: Justin Houston was like a pretty good player. I think for like the Chiefs for a long time.
2: Yeah.
1: Okay. Yeah. At least it was a player. At least you weren't like you're saying the name of an actor or something.
2: Yeah.
1: Okay. All right. There you go. There's the latest from the Giants. It's Black and Abdallah here on Westwood One Sports and the Westwood One Sports app. Now it's time for a quick look around baseball presented by NHTSA. When you speed, you have less time to react. Follow the speed limit. 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
2: The Phillies ran themselves out of a potential winning rally against the Dodgers in the bottom of an inning yesterday after a base running error from JT Realmuto. He acknowledged it, saying it was a lapse in judgment after Justin Crawford was tagged out trying to score. At the tying run, Realmuto retreated back to second base for some reason, was thrown out at the end of the game. You can't end a game like that. You can't end an inning like that. You can't end a game like that either. Just bad. Bad base running. That's little league stuff, man.
1: Yes, it is.
2: Little League stuff.
1: And that's a quick look around baseball presented by NHTSA. When you speed, you have less time to react. Follow the speed limit. 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It's Black and Abdallah here on Westwood One Sports and the Westwood One Sports app. You mentioned the YouTube chat. Mm-hmm. You can watch the show live on YouTube each and every day. Black and Abdallah Show. You can also text and call the show at 310-840-4910. Here's a text to the conversation we were having earlier about the faces on the new NBA 2K games. Here's a text from the 615. Wemby is the future. Brunson went Jordan in Game 5. Won the chip in finals MVP. Brunson should be the one on the cover of 2K. Feels like a snub. Home today, first time actually watching the show. So congrats to the 615 for watching the show.
2: Thank you.
1: On YouTube, Black and Abdallah Show.
2: Make sure you subscribe, and he is probably right. It does feel like Jalen Brunson should be on the cover. He's not
1: text,
2: wrong.
1: Text from the 585. The name of the show should be the new name of the show. Two little guys and a man, the man being Raj.
2: Shout out to Raj's friend for texting that in. Raj, tell your friend his check's
1: from the 585.
2: His check is in the mail from you.
1: Two little guys and a man.
2: I don't know if you know that guy, Raj, but send him your check.
1: It's off of the conversation of us or me taking offense of you calling us short kings.
2: Well, I mean, we're shorter than Bryce Young, and I called Bryce Young a short king.
1: He's a football
5: player. Shout out, Texter. They're good dudes. I've hung out with them, but they are wee fellas, but they're good dudes.
1: Wee fellas, Raj. It's not right, man.
5: Just light.
1: Average. Slight. Average.
5: They're fit. Very fit. How about that? They're fit.
1: Well, yes. Yeah, that's without saying, but average height. Yes. Black and Abdallah here on Westwood One Sports.
5: I don't think the text deserved the music for that. I mean,
1: no, I was giving it to us. Two little guys and a man. That's for Black and Abdallah. Yeah,
2: that was two little guys and a man music.
1: No. Yeah, that wasn't for the texter. Yeah. Okay, that was for us. Two little guys and a man.
2: That was the two little guys and a man music.
1: I was tipping my cap and giving him a helmet sticker for that.
2: This summer on CBS, two little guys and a man.
1: The two little guys live in a pizza oven. And Raj owns the pizza parlor.
5: That wouldn't be an ABC or an NBC show. That is CBS. That is Jim Nance and Tony Romo.
2: Two little guys and a man.
5: That's Nance and Romo reading the promo. Yep. Oh, yeah.
2: Right before an all-new SWAT.
5: What was the one you were watching with your family? The Friday one? Cowboy
2: NCIS
5: Fire?
2: NCIS or something? NCIS
5: no, Fire
2: or
5: Country?
2: Something like that.
1: What about Blue? Isn't it like Cop Blue or something?
2: Something
1: on CBS?
2: Country, I don't know, man. It's all these CBS shows.
5: Let's be honest, though. This show would have to be on NBC because it'd be Chicago Radio. And they could piggyback Chicago Med, Chicago Fire, Chicago
2: Radio.
5: Whatever it is. And they'd be like, Chicago Radio.
1: Hey there, you.
2: Two little guys and a man.
1: Hey. Let's see. I'm trying to figure out what the name of that show is. Was it Sheriff Country?
2: I think it was Sheriff Country.
1: I'm looking at the CBS lineup. Boy, what a healthy lineup this is.
2: It is Sheriff Country. Not, it's absolutely Sheriff Country.
1: Not Tracker or Marshalls?
2: No, it's absolutely Sheriff Country.
5: Marshalls is actually good. I like Marshalls.
2: It is absolutely Sheriff Country on CBS.
1: Or Ghosts?
2: That's two little guys and a man.
1: Two little guys and a
2: Friday
1: man.
2: Friday nights before Sheriff Country. Followed by your late local news. The voice always has to shift because one's funny and one's serious.
1: Well, yes. Our show is funny.
2: Yeah.
1: Two little guys and a man. Raj is the man.
2: Yeah.
1: He owns a pizza parlor.
2: Yeah.
1: He's got a pizza oven
2: and
1: with
2: we just
1: a pizza stone inside. And we're the little trolls that are inside the little pizza oven.
2: We just hang
5: and
2: out.
5: And we serve pizza with spaghetti sauce in our restaurant.
1: Yes, yeah, sure. And yes. Like the pizza joint that we went to in Pittsburgh for the NFL draft, which that pizza, I swear to this day, the pizza tasted like SpaghettiOs.
2: SpaghettiO pizza.
1: That's what it tastes like. I'm not saying it's bad.
2: No.
1: It's not a good or bad thing. It's I've tasted this sauce before, and it's from Chef Boyardee.
5: You didn't make that observation late. That was like while we were walking and eating. You were like, hey, guys, do you guys remember that taste of SpaghettiO? It's like while we were walking the streets of Pittsburgh.
2: So I was so hungry I didn't care.
1: No, I know. It was like almost 2 a.m.
2: Mm-hmm.
1: We just covered the first round of the NFL draft. every restaurant was closed, and we were just looking for a place to eat. It's Black and Abdallah here on Westwood One Sports and the Westwood One Sports app, or if you want to call it, two little guys and a man with Raj here on the show.
2: Sheriff.
1: Yes, we have the Summer of Football, Day 49, coming up next as we continue talking football with you right here on Westwood One Sports.
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2: And Abdallah.
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2: So slow down, obey the law, and keep everyone on the road safe. 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
10: Well, we're just a week out from Packers football. Going to be on the field for training camp starting next Wednesday in Green Bay. Remains to be seen if tight end Tucker Kraft will be out there. He's coming off a torn ACL suffered midway through last season. He was having his best year, potentially on his way to All-Pro honors. Coach Matt LaFleur spoke about his importance to the team during minicamp last month.
11: You know, he epitomizes, like a lot of these guys, what we want to be about. Just, he's a dog out there on the field. I think he's a great teammate, a great leader. There's a reason he was voted a captain last year, and he, not that he was an old player, but he was one of our younger captains. So, you know, he's not afraid of the work. He's not afraid to take accountability. He's not afraid to hold people accountable, and you can't have enough of those guys.
10: Kraft has said he believes he'll be ready for week one of the season. Unclear, though, if he'll start training camp on the physically unable to perform list or not. Again, Packers on the field next Wednesday for the first practice. Turning to Wisconsin, they're a little more than 2 weeks out from the start of fall camp. They'll get things going August 6th. That's a month before they open the season against Notre Dame at Lambeau Field. Wisconsin already installed as 20.5-point underdogs for that one.
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1: Well, the Brewers and Mets playing the rubber match of their three-game series this afternoon at American Family Field after today. Crew going to get the day off tomorrow before opening up a series against the Rockies on Friday night in Milwaukee. With this Wisconsin Sports Zone Network update, I'm Zach Heilprin.
2: Ortiz, fly ball to right, got some barrel on it, and it is going to be down in front of the wall. Mitchell scores. Vaughn lumbering his way to the plate. He will score. Joey O with a belly flop triple.
3: The young kid's going to come up and play shortstop, and there's nothing I can do about it. 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
5: Some audio from earlier today. Joey Ortiz having another day, just as he did on Monday night. So that highlight from Joey Ortiz was a triple he had earlier today, scored two runs. Joey Ortiz right now is a home run shy of the cycle. This game's in the bottom of the eighth. He just walked and the crowd booed the pitcher. So that highlight you heard is earlier today. The comment from Pat Murphy was on Monday night. So not from the same game and the same day, but just a combination of some, let's just say, some Joey Ortiz coded audio. He's enjoying a pretty good month of July, really since moving to third base and getting a little bit of a professional reset. Right, of sorts. Cooper Pratt's coming up. Your role in the organization is changing, or your situation is changing, and he's responded really well. That's a big part of, I think, the story of the Brewers right now. So that's what I put in the intro. This is the Wisco Sports Show. My name is Grant Bills. We're going to have Jesse Temple today, 5:35. At 5 o'clock, I actually have a Luke Fickell thing that I want to talk about. Big Ten Media Days is next week, and then fall camp begins the week after. So I have a little thing with fall camp that I'd like to discuss. That'll take us into Jesse at 5:30. So, if you're a Badger football fan, college football fan, you've been waiting for some college football coverage and conversation on the show. Tonight is your night. I'll welcome your phone calls on that in hour number two. I don't like to counter program, meaning if the Brewers are playing right now, I don't want to talk about the Brewers because the Brewers people are probably listening or paying attention to the game instead of the show. The problem is there's really nothing much else going on. There's really nothing with the Packers. So I'm going to lead with the Brewers, but I'm not going to lead with today's game. I actually want to talk about a couple of things from last night, including Brandon Sproat. The Brewers right now are in the top of the ninth. They're up 4-2. So Trevor McGill is coming in. Like I said, I hate to counter program because the Brewers are on, but I want to begin with a couple Brewers things from last night. Your phone calls are welcome if you want to join in and talk baseball. 608-321-1670 and the Wisco Sports Zone app always got you covered. 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Zach will be there next week. 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This show, for your convenience, I don't know if that's a French word. Whatever, forget I said that. Also streams on my Twitter, at Wisco Grant. The show's got a Facebook page and YouTube channel, too, so you can like and subscribe. I would appreciate it. Thank you very much. I know a lot of you really like Brandon Sproat, or maybe not a lot of you, a very vocal, specific group of callers really like Brandon Sproat. And he's definitely young, and he's got great stuff. So, like, I'm not out on Brandon Sproat. I'm not telling you he'll never be good. His recent schedule, it's also worth mentioning, has presented some challenges. You know, they've moved him around a little bit. The doubleheader, you know, the day after his start got rained out in Pittsburgh. So this month has not been without challenge for Brandon Sproat. But he is not a serious, good Major League Baseball pitcher right now. The difference between watching Brandon Sproat last night and Logan Henderson today was, I mean, it was like watching a different sport. And Logan Henderson is not the Brewers' ace. When Kyle Harrison is healthy and right, Logan Henderson is not even the second best pitcher in the rotation. He has been, up until last year, kind of a quad A pitcher. And this year he's missed time with an injury as well. Otherwise, he probably would be and would have been making more starts. But it's not like Logan Henderson is prime Jacob DeGrom or, you know, Paul Skeens. It's Logan Henderson. And yet I watched Logan Henderson today compared to Brandon Sproat last night. The difference is night and day. Some details on Brandon Sproat's start last night. These were posted by Jack Stern, but easily findable if you want to look up the stats. I just copy and pasted them from Jack's tweet, so I like to credit. 99 pitches through 4 2/3. 61 strikes out of 99 pitches. Only 10 whiffs on 45 swings. 13 of his batted balls were hard hit. So he threw a lot of pitches. Not a lot of them were strikes. He didn't get swings and misses on those strikes, and he did not draw a lot of weak contact on the balls that were contacted, on the ones that were hit. So sometimes with a pitcher, it's like, well, he threw a lot of pitches, but he missed barrels. That's not true. He threw a lot of pitches, but he struck a lot of guys out. Well, not really. You know, like, there wasn't really anything redeeming from Brandon Sproat's start last night, other than the results, which, okay, fair. But not to be that guy, results can be very misleading. His velocity dipped from the first inning to the second inning. He started at 97. He was down to 95 in the second. And then in the fourth inning, he was throwing 94. Jack Stern was tracking, again, a good Brewers pitcher analyst and just good beat writer for Brewer Fanatic, but kind of posting that stuff throughout the game last night. All those numbers, by the way, I share them, but they're unnecessary if you watch the game or even listen to the game. I listened to a large portion of the game last night, and you could just tell, you could feel it. That's the third straight start Brandon Sproat has failed to complete five innings. And I got this from Todd Rosiak today, the Journal Sentinel. It's the 12th start in his last 17 that he's failed to complete five innings. Murphy last night, interestingly enough, did give Brandon Sproat a little bit of grace. And I don't think he's wrong in saying this. I'm just surprised he said it. He gave credit to the Mets for doing a good job fighting off pitches and fouling off a lot of pitches to get his pitch count up.
6: Those turnarounds, that two-run inning, that turnaround, first and second, nobody out, changed the game. You know, I thought Sproat did a nice job. High pitch counts. They fouled a lot of balls off. They, he did a nice job and pitched well. You can't throw 98 pitches in 4 2/3.
5: So he's not giving Brandon Sproat a complete pass. But Murphy pointing out, well, you got to credit the Mets hitters. They did a good job. And they did do a good job. Again, Murphy's not wrong here. I'm just surprised he's saying it, because we've seen Pat Murphy really bury guys. Robert Gasser, Craig Yoho, on the offensive side, Tyler Black. There's just some of these players that Pat Murphy really has no time for, or seems to have no time for. And sometimes it's fair. Like, I wouldn't have time for Tyler Black if I was a baseball manager either. Robert Gasser, the way he was pitching early on when he got here, was far from perfect. And he's had some stinker starts. I don't mean to over defend Robert Gasser. Craig Yoho has been a little erratic, but when you're looking for high level arms with high level stuff, he certainly applies. And yet Pat Murphy doesn't seem to have time for those guys, going out of his way to nitpick or be overly critical. And with Brandon Sproat, he doesn't make excuses, but he seems to extend a lot of grace, which I just find curious. He must really like Brandon Sproat, the guy. He must be really high on him, or been told the organization's really high on him. Like, I don't think the organization is all that high on Craig Yoho. I'm not sure about Robert Gasser. I think the organization must be high on Brandon Sproat. And I think personally, Pat Murphy must really like the guy and believe in him, the man, because the pitcher has been. Brandon Sproat didn't have a single 3-up, 3-down inning last night. He didn't have a single one. I mean, he only completed 4 innings, so it's not like he had a bunch of chances. And that got me digging today. I started to do the math where I'm like, I'm going to count how many 1-2-3 innings Brandon Sproat has had in his recent starts. And the exercise changed a little bit of that way through. I stopped counting and I just started looking for his most recent 3-up, 3-down inning. I had to go back more than 3 weeks today. I had to go back to his outing on June 30th against the Reds. It's been more than 3 weeks since Brandon Sproat has had a clean 1-2-3 inning. To be fair, the All-Star break is in there, so there was an outing he did not make. There's a little bit of a space, but still, he does have a 1-2-3 inning in his last 3 outings. And if I was really a prick and I really wanted to complain about Brandon Sproat, which I'm not trying to complain, I'm just presenting the facts from last night's game as I see it and adding a little commentary, I would point out that his 2 good starts in the month of June were against the Reds. And I'm not saying those don't count. I'm just saying it was the Reds. So that does a little less for me, because not only are the Reds not a very good baseball team, that they seem to be especially bad against the Brewers. So I assign a little less weight to those outings. The point that I'm making here, I still believe in Brandon Sproat as a pitcher. Makes sense. He's got the stuff. I believe in him as a piece in the Brewer system. He's young and he's had some challenges recently with his, you know, starts getting moved around. I should mention that. But we're getting close to August now. We're 9 days away from the month of August, and it feels like we've been waiting on Brandon Sproat. Well, we're waiting. We're waiting. He'll figure it out. He'll get better. And it just, he feels no closer now to being the pitcher the Brewers need him to be than he was at the beginning of the year. I know he had a nice little run in June, but two of those were against the Reds. That only does so much for me. There's one other thing, one other player I want to talk about. Let's see here. Brewers and the Mets, top of the ninth, 4-2, two outs, runners at the corners, Ewing at the dish. So hopefully that game goes final and we don't need to continue to track it into extras or whatever. One more thing about last night's game, and I'm glad that I'm bringing this up because I was also thinking about this watching today. I'd like to say something about Jackson Chourio. And I said this in passing last night. I would like to firmly plant my flag on this take. I want to revisit this for a couple minutes. Jackson Chourio is an elite talent. Elite. Like top 1% talent in all of Major League Baseball. Elite talent. The Brewers need him to become a better baseball player. You know what I mean? With pitchers, we talk about this. You're not just a thrower, you're a pitcher. We've talked about this a lot in the context of Brandon Woodruff. His stuff might not be as good as it once was, and he might not throw 100 like some of these other starters do, but he's a true pitcher. He knows how to pitch. Jackson Chourio is an elite talent. I need him, and the Brewers need him to become a better baseball player. I told you the last time Brandon Sproat had a 1-2-3 inning was over 3 weeks ago. I started looking today. When was the last time Chourio wasn't down in the count 0-2? That's a little tongue-in-cheek because he's not down 0-2 every at-bat, but all of his first three at-bats in last night's game were, and I believe his first, maybe second was today. I know for sure his first. He's just up there hacking. He's just up there just kind of winging it because he's got the power and the talent and the bat speed and the hand speed and all. He's got all the traits. Need him to become a better baseball player because he's so damn gifted. He'll hit for 275 and he'll hit 22 homers and he'll get 80 RBIs this season. Like all the numbers will be fine, but watch him. Watch him. Watch him. Watch when you sit down to watch a game. I get yelled at all the time for being critical. And I say, I need a little bit more from William Contreras here. We're going to need a little bit more from Jackson Chourio. And someone will go, well, look at his stats. Look at the numbers. What are you talking about? I'm like, okay, are you watching the baseball games? Are you watching the game on your television or even listening to it on the radio? Which I think in baseball, if you follow a team closely, you can get mostly what you need from listening on the radio. Are you consuming the baseball game? Or are you just looking at his slash line and his Statcast sliders? Because if you're doing that, fine. But then I'm going to tell you you're missing part of the puzzle when you watch the games. He can be a way better baseball player. And to be clear, I think he will be. He's 22. He's the age of a senior in college. Think of what you were as a senior in college. Well, at the time, when you're a senior in college, you think, I'm ready to join the workforce. I'm ready to leave this life of immaturity behind. Man, I was a dope. I still am. That's how life works, right? You always look back at yourself 5 years ago and think, man, I was a dope. Jackson Chourio is 22, I believe. So he's got so much more to... But I'm saying we're going to need to see that. We're going to need to see his growth as a baseball player if the Brewers are ever going to, you know, be a legit player for a championship deep into the postseason. And last year they were close, and Jackson Chourio is a big part of that. Big, big part of that last year. Situational hitting, focus, recognition that not every bat is the same. Like that's when people tell me, well, look at his numbers. He's slashing 275. You know, it's like, okay, but when I watch on a nightly basis, that's where I need the best player, the best hitter on the team to lock in a little bit, to be a little bit more focused, to recognize I can't strike out here. I need to put the ball in the air there. He's just not really there yet. Need him to become a better baseball player. And I think this is exemplified by his defense, too. And today there was a great example. Home run over the left field wall. And I don't think it was robbable. But Churio around the wall, like he looks like a baby deer out there. And it's not because he's not athletic. It's not because he's not gifted. He needs to be a better baseball player. Compare him to Blake Perkins, who's smooth and smart and efficient and economical with his steps and his movements. Jackson Churio gets hurt. He's just so explosive. He's violent and awkward and just need to start to see a smoothening process, a maturation process. Need to go from being an elite talent to being a better baseball player. That's going to go a long way for helping the Brewers kind of fix some of these offensive inconsistencies. So the game went final. They won 4-3. Not complaining about the result. I will point out, you know, if Beatty doesn't misplay that ball in right field today, you know, the Brewers could have lost 3-1 instead of winning 4-3. Like, they got some good luck offensively. They left a lot of runners in scoring position, had great opportunities. They weren't able to connect with bad situational offense. You'll take the result, sure. Moving forward to get that offense back to where it was early in the year and really where it's been under Pat Murphy's entire tenure, you know, Jackson Churio going from elite talent to being a good baseball player, that's something we're going to need to see. I think Contreras, in his own little way, doing something similar. Those are two names that I keep bringing up. But last couple games, I'm watching Churio. I'm like, man, I just need to become a little bit more of a polished player as he gets older. And I think he will. He's only 22. So I'm not trying to rip the guy and say that he's a bust and that this is as good as he's ever going to be. But the Brewers will need a little bit more. And I think he's got it in him. I'll take your calls on the Brewers next. They won today. Joey Ortiz with a great play to end the game. MVP of the game. He's white hot at the plate and in the field right now. Very fun to watch. Your calls on that and anything Milwaukee Brewers next. 608-321-1670.
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6: The young kid's going to come up and play shortstop, and, you know, there's nothing I can do about it. Now all I got to do is relax and play. And I understand that, like, hey, this is the way it's going to be. So I'm not going to, you know, try to maintain or try to produce. I'm just going to just play and enjoy who I am, enjoy that I'm in the big leagues. And, you know, I think that's kind of letting all that go and realizing he's still a valuable member of our team. And he's proven he is. And then some.
5: That was Pat Murphy on Monday night. Joey Ortiz with a big game offensively, another homer. And I'm playing that cut just because we haven't heard Pat Murphy's postgame today. Joey Ortiz was excellent as well. A home run away from the cycle, a great play on defense to end it. He took a walk as well. Christian Yelich and Joey Ortiz driving all the runs in today. This is why baseball is a funny sport. And can I also say, parenthetically, before we go to phone calls, 608-321-1670, that I appreciate Pat Murphy, if only because when there's a good story, he offers an interesting little bit of commentary about it. You know, the Brewers gave Cooper Pratt a bunch of money. He's going to come up and play short. Here's how Joey Ortiz has responded. Here how he, you know, he's reacted and how I've been impressed by it. I just appreciate it because the other guy would have been, yeah, Joey's, he's seeing the ball well right now. You know, he's seeing the ball well. Thanks. Are we done? All right, everyone. Good press conference. Thanks. That'll be interesting to Brewers fans and sports talk radio. Not that that's what it's about, but good Lord, it's a 162-game season. Can you offer something interesting in a press conference? Please and thank you. Your Brewers phone call, 608-321-1670. Wisco Sports Show. Who's this?
16: Media.
5: Media. I did put the me in media there, Cohen. But I feel like in this instance, I like when the coach or the manager, give me a little something about the good story that's taking place on your team. Don't just slough it off. Like, I appreciate that about Pat Murphy. He's been great for talk radio.
16: Yeah, he sounded more like Trevor Thomas every day. You know, it's all about the story. So, you know, good company to be in. Love inside Wisconsin sports.
5: That's true.
16: I think you are being a little too critical on Brandon Sproat's latest start. There's a few things going on. You know, they're shuffling around his spot in the order. Like, as a young guy, that's just, it's already hard enough to get your footing. And that just makes it that much harder.
5: Well, they're creatures of habit, Cone. Good, but we all know they're creatures of habit, these baseball players.
16: Yep, exactly. Second, you know, going against his former team, I think, had a lot to do with it, you know, in the spring training, inner squad scrimmages. Like, these guys are used to Brandon Sproat. So,
5: true.
16: You know, the Mets fighting off pitches, like, they've seen it before. So I don't put too much on Sproat for yesterday. And plus, he could have gone out there and pitched 7 innings, 1-run game, and still would have lost.
5: True.
16: The offense yesterday was trash. And, you know, this might be anecdotal evidence, but whenever Sproat takes the mound, the offense, the bats just go quiet. And again, as a young guy trying to find your footing in this rotation, like, you know, you're not going out there with a lot of confidence that the offense behind you is going to put up anything.
5: That's true.
16: So it just puts more pressure on the Sproat goat.
5: I can't disagree. I can't disagree with any of that. Sproat did talk. I'll pull the cut. He did talk about facing his old team and how that probably made things challenging. And it was a little bit more of a game. And, you know, I know that you know that you know, type of thing. So I can't disagree with that. They have slid his starts around. You are correct about that. I'm not blaming him for last night's loss. I more so, Cone, it's a critique of love for me because I know how important this guy is for the Brewers' chances in the second half and into the postseason. And I guess I was just hoping we would see him take it up a notch, another notch, as Emerald would say, you know, to from where he was a couple months ago. And I kind of feel like he's the same guy, I guess. That's my frustration.
16: Yeah, he just needs to get his footing, and the Brewers aren't making that any easier on him.
5: You're not wrong about the second part. Anything else before I let you go?
16: No, that's about it. Good win today. Good series. I guess I'll leave you with, you know, the Mets aren't going to be in the playoffs anyway, so I think Sproat still has a good spot on this playoff roster. Thanks, Grant.
5: That's true. We're already looking at the playoff roster. Sproat did talk about this after the game. I'm just seeing if I can find the cut. Brandon Sproat, any added adrenaline for this matchup facing his old team? This is Brandon Sproat after his start last night. And I swear to God, if the next caller on hold is Coach Fried, I'm not going to hang up on him, but I'm going to be tempted to.
17: No, nothing crazy. I guess nothing extra, I guess I should say. You know, really the only difference, you know, is seeing familiar faces, you know, pretty much every single one that comes to the plate. But I think it's, you know, was a good challenge because, you know, they know me, I know them. So it's, you know, at that point, it's kind of a chess game, you know. But, you know, it was definitely a fun matchup, you know. Yeah, you know, every single hitter. So
5: just to play devil's advocate, the Mets roster did turn over quite a bit. So there are a couple familiar faces, and I don't know what percentage of the lineup. They turn over the roster quite a bit. So he knows some of those guys. And I guess, like, what are the two young kids' names? One of them's like Ewing. And what's the other one? Benj. To be fair, he probably knew those guys from the minors. So sure. But Polanco, Bichette, was Beatty there? I'm not sure. Whatever. We don't need to nitpick this. Wisco Sports Show. Who's this? Line number two. Hello. Hello. Hello. All right. Sorry if you're muted up or whatever. Just call me back. Line three. Who's this?
18: Chad from Sunburg.
5: Hey, Chad. What's going on?
18: Yeah, you know, you drag me out of the woodwork every so often when you get the same, you know, play the same tune.
5: You got to be kidding me, right? You got to be kidding me, right? What is this? I'm reacting to last night's game.
18: Yeah, but you've been ranking on Jackson Chourio for a while now about him not. And I'm going to actually agree with you for once, which is I try to play devil's advocate, but. You're not wrong. The guy needs to take a step.
5: Just grow up a little bit. Become a better baseball player and not just a really talented guy on a baseball field. I think that's very fair.
18: And I wonder, again, Pat, I believe in Pat Murphy. Like, in Pat Murphy, we trust. And, you know, Matt Arnold, we trust. I think that he'll bring him along. And the hope, I guess, is maybe at the right time. We start to get into September baseball, maybe that's when he's going to ask him to turn the switch on. We don't want to get him hurt right now. I mean, that's my biggest concern right now is we're playing good ball. We're in a good position. Stay healthy.
5: Okay. So I agree with you on that. That's fine.
18: Maybe that's what we're doing. We're going to toe the line. We're going to, you know, win series, you know, two out of three in every series, and we're okay with that.
5: Oh, I'm fine with the results, Chad. And we got jammed phones, so I'm going to let you go. First of all, I've had this in my pocket for like a week or two. I've been waiting to do the Jackson Chourio thing. I don't know if his current shortcomings on the field are a result of playing at a lower gear to avoid injury. I think those things are unconnected. I'm fine with the results. I'm not talking about this because they lost last night. I'm talking about this because I watch all the games and Jackson Chourio's leaving me wanting because I know there's more in there. And he's only 22. Good news. He's only 22 and we're still finding areas where I think he has so many opportunities to get better. Positive spin. I've been ragging on Contreras lots. That's fair. I'll own that. Ragging on someone new today. 608-321-1670, Wisco Sports Show. Who's this?
19: Hey, Grant. It's Clemhead Mike. How you doing?
5: I'm doing great, Clemhead. How about you?
19: Oh, good. I'm a little late to the show. I just got done mowing, and I'm watching you out in the garage on my laptop. So
5: beautiful day to mow. It's gorgeous outside.
19: Oh, God, yes. And tomorrow, the guy's coming to do our fertilizer and lime and all that crap, so I had to mow before he comes. Because you can't mow for 2 days after. So, yeah. Very fortuitous. It was a beautiful day. So, now, in your opinion, do you think that Yelich is starting to turn a corner here? I know Monday night he made me really angry. He hit a ground ball that was bobbled pretty badly, mm-hmm. and he was thrown out by about 10 steps. I don't know if he just thought it was going to be an easy play. He just stopped running. And when you're in a slump like he's been in, you need to hustle, and it just ticked me off so bad. I was yelling.
5: He looked slow. So I think maybe he wasn't hustling out of the box. He also just looked slow to me. Like on his triple today, he still runs the bases very well. He cuts well, and he appears to have lost a step in his old age. And what is he, 34? I don't know if this is him turning a corner. I'm glad that he came up in the spot today after Joey Ortiz's triple, because I felt like everyone on the offense after that exhaled a little bit. And if Churio was up with, or if Yelich is up with two outs and he had to come through, I wouldn't have felt as good about it. But once Ortiz knocked a couple runs in, I'm almost like, okay, now the pressure's gone. Watch Yelich, slap a single through the infield, and that's what he did.
19: Yeah, there's a couple guys on the live stream right now saying it's a rough day for Joey O and the Yelich haters.
5: I don't know. I'm as a relative Yelich hater, I'm having a fine day.
19: I'm not a Yelich hater. I'm a Yelich critic. I just, either poop or get off the pot, Christian. You quit when you swing wildly at a pitch outside the strike zone. You end up facing first base on the end of your swing. You are pulling away from that ball so bad. Maybe somebody needs to teach him how to step into a pitch. Cause I know he's good. He was the greatest player in baseball for a couple of years. And of course, having Vogelbach, a .218 career hitter, as your hitting coach isn't helping.
5: I love how you're hung up. Clevette, I got to run. I got to get one more call. Have a good night, okay?
19: Yeah, thanks, Grant.
5: I love how you're citing Daniel Vogelbach stats. Nice day for Yelich today. I don't know what that's going to become. He did lace one to center field. He had a soft, single the other way with two outs. That was a very nice piece of hitting. But all the runs today, three RBIs for Joey Ortiz, or two RBIs for Joey Ortiz, two RBIs for Yelich. The rest of the order, not a whole lot. Vaughn with kind of a rough day, and Bowers with a really rough day. He does not look to be the same guy so far that maybe we saw in the first half when he was basically good enough to be the all-star or an all-star. Wisco Sports Show, who's this? One more.
20: Well, Grant, I'm not going to talk about Spro today. I'm going to talk about Lance McCullers here.
5: Okay. Coach Fried, welcome.
20: Although I do want to say I think Terrain could have made that play to keep it a one-run game last night, but neither here nor there.
5: I'll agree that Spro didn't – he got no runs. I'm not blaming him for the loss. This is more of a big-picture Spro conversation, but you know that. You're a smart guy.
20: That's fair. No, but I think Lance is going to be a great arm for us down the stretch. I think he's going to be a guy to eat up some innings, might even turn himself into a high-leverage guy down the stretch. I really like that curveball he's been throwing, a lot of the cutter on Monday night. I think he's going to get even better as time goes on. Got my jersey already, too.
5: Yeah, well, I'm happy you got a jersey. I don't know. If I had to bet that he would be on the roster September 1st, I'd probably bet against it, but that's fine, I suppose. I'm not going to argue with you on Lance McCullers. I don't know. Seems like a mop-up guy. But then again, you're paying attention to the pitch mix and how it's playing. All right, maybe you're onto something.
20: Well, every team needs a guy. I mean, Bryce Wilson did it last night, ate up some innings, saved some arms in the bullpen. Those are very important guys down there.
5: That's very true, but you did just reference Bryce Wilson. I feel like Bryce Wilson, if he can do it, anybody can do it. Any commentary on Joey Ortiz before we go to break, Coach?
20: Yeah, I think everyone's going to be coming to the playoff games this fall at AmFam Field with mustaches like Joey. I've started growing mine out myself.
5: Well, is it going to be done in time?
20: Let's hope so. We got a long ways to go. Start growing now.
5: The season of Ortiz. And appreciate the call, Coach.
20: Thank you, Grant.
5: Coach Fried, one of our Brandon Sproat truthers. I'm not blaming the loss on Brandon Sproat last night. I can judge a pitching performance independent of results. I am capable of doing that. And I know you are too. The latest on the trade deadline from ESPN's Jeff Passan and Buster Olney. I will give you what they're reporting at ESPN about certain positions and certain teams that could be buying and or selling. That's next.
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3: But if the Brewers want to go further this year, and they are fully capable of doing that, they're going to need to be more aggressive. How aggressive? Tarek Skubal aggressive? No, I don't expect that. But I do expect them to do some things. They're not going to trade prospects for rental, but they can do some things. They have the ability to do that. And frankly, they have no excuse not to. They owe it to themselves to give themselves the best chance with this team that might be their best of all in all this, all these years that they've had this run now. It's going back to the late 2010s. They've been really good.
4: Ken Rosenthal, that was a week or two ago. And I don't necessarily agree with it. If they want to go farther, they need to be more aggressive. Lots of data surrounding the trade deadline would say that that's not usually the case, that value added at the deadline does not translate to more postseason wins. But that's not what I want to discuss. I just wanted to play the cut to get us into this segment. I want to give you some of the latest reporting from Jeff Passan and Buster Olney, ESPN, going into this trade deadline. And I'll read directly from the story here. My reading music, please, if you would. Thank you.
5: My glasses. If you want to join, we can talk deadline.
4: 608-321-1670. At 5 o'clock, I do want to get into the Badgers. I have a Luke Fickell fall camp thing I'd like to discuss. And then Jesse Temple will be here at 5:30. A couple things that I copy and pasted from the story. It's up at ESPN today. It is free. Don't need to subscribe to ESPN Plus or anything. The question, and then both writers give their answer. The most interesting theme entering this trade deadline is, Buster only answers, how much talent will actually be available? With so many teams on the fence about adding, dealing veterans, or holding, and when those final decisions are made before August 3rd, how frenzied will the rush for deals get in the last 72 hours? The list of declared unloaders is pretty short right now. Giants, Mets, and Rockies, with a few other teams more subtly angling towards swapping players. But for so many teams, mostly in the American League, performance over the next 7 to 10 days will be pivotal. Jeff Passan writes, how the run-up to the trade deadline feels almost like a pennant race. Teams are treating the games between now and the end of the month with much more of a must-win tack than is typical for this time of year because they are understanding how enticing it is for their front offices to pivot, joining the Giants, Mets, and Rockies. I will say, just parenthetically before continuing from Jeff Passan here, I think it is, who's the manager of the Tigers? Hinch? AJ Hinch? I saw a quote earlier this week. He's describing their current games right now as if every game is a game seven. That's how important these next 10 days are, let's say, over the next week and a half or 2 weeks leading into the trade deadline. I guess less than 2 weeks because the deadline is a week from Monday or 2 weeks from 2 days ago. What does that mean? 12, 13 days? So AJ Hinch, a manager, saying these games are basically like game sevens for us right now. Back to Jeff Passan. With so few teams committing to unloading, there is a rare opportunity to build a strong market. It's why the prospect of Mason Miller moving is so tantalizing for a Padres fan that still harbors postseason hope. They could leverage the lack of availability for other elite closes into a bonanza of a return. Now, the Giants were mentioned on here, and I looked more specifically into the Giants today because Buster only over the course of the season has said, we're open to selling our old expensive guys that nobody wants, but we're not dealing Logan Webb. And all year, I'm like, Logan Webb is the piece you should be dealing Logan Webb. That's the most valuable piece you have. Now, Robbie Ray is a player who I didn't have a frame of reference point. I was reading the New York Post says, Evan Wabeck says, quote, it's up for debate what odds are lower. The chances of the Giants making a miraculous run to October or the chances of either Ray or Arraez sticking around past the deadline. So that's him basically saying, yeah, Robbie Ray's as good as gone. He's 34 after this year. His contract is up after this year. Logan Webb is 29. He's got a couple more years on his deal. I'd still trade him if I was the Giants, but who knows what they're going to do. So that's the most interesting part about the deadline for both Passan and Buster Olney. They say, next topic, the strongest player position available at this deadline is, Buster Olney writes, the starting pitchers, undoubtedly. So many clubs are looking for a right-hand hitter with very few apparent options. But the teams most aggressively in need of a starting pitcher, we're looking at you, Cubs, Phillies, and Braves, should have lots of good options. Among the declare unloaders, there are Freddie Peralta, Clay Holmes, and Robbie Ray, with the possibility that many others join them. Jeff Passan writes, the starting pitchers, but don't forget about the relief arms. While the Red Sox have played into keeping Aroldis Chapman, and Josh Hader's no trade clause complicates any deal with him, the Mets have four very good relievers. Weaver, Minter, Rayleigh, and Brazoban, who pitched today. And the Giants can go lefty, Eric Miller or Sam Hentges, or righty, JT Brubaker and Caleb Killian. If the Padres enter the fray, Miller and Adrian Morahan might be the best two available. There's also plenty of under-the-radar arms capable of pitching in high leverage situations for playoff teams. I always think that's funny. Well, there's lots of under the radar arms. They could all pitch in leverage, or they could get to their new team and absolutely stink. That's the, you know, Russian roulette of acquiring relief pitchers, which always costs more than you think. I will add personally, that's not what they're writing. That's what I'm adding. Next topic. 2 weeks before the deadline, the teams we know will be dealing top veterans are Buster only writes Giants, Mets, Rockies, Reds, Angels, and Royals. The Nationals are listening, and they could be in a sell and buy posture. Why are the Nationals selling their young, like James Woods and those guys? Why are they? It's like when the Marlins traded away Stanton and Yelich and Ozuna and all those guys. It never made any sense. Like, you rebuilt to get these guys, and now you're selling them off again. Okay, whatever. Jeff Passan. Buster has it covered with the Giants, Mets, Rockies all hanging for sale signs, and the Angels still figuring out how much they're going to offload, and the Royals and Reds inclined to hold on to their most valuable players. The A's aren't going to move core players unless they're overwhelmed with an offer. The in-between teams worth keeping an eye on, Detroit, San Diego, Toronto, Houston, Washington, St. Louis, and Arizona. The volume of moves at the deadline will depend heavily on their places in the standing. So those teams, the hinge teams, one more time, Detroit, San Diego, Toronto, Houston, Washington, St. Louis, and Arizona. St. Louis is scuffled out of the break, I believe, against the Diamondbacks, though, so that helps out the Diamondbacks. Detroit, AJ Hinch says they're treating every game like a game seven. I don't think San Diego had a good opening weekend, but I can't remember out of the second half, so set them to the side. This is the most interesting part of the story to me at ESPN.com today. The one thing we will all be talking about after the deadline passes is Jeff Passan. And I agree with this. I've been saying it for 2 months. How, for all the rhetoric, not a lot has happened. This is a dangerous thing to predict, particularly with the standings still cramped. But this is part of the calculus. If 100 games weren't enough to separate the masses, how likely are 10 games to make a whole lot of difference? Not very, which leaves us in the same place we are now. And considering how many organizations would get flayed for punting before they're actually out of it, the 1997 White Sox provided the perfect lesson on that, the easiest play is to hold firm. Perhaps this is a misread, and a few canny teams seize on the opportunity to take advantage of such a thin group of available players. But history suggests that won't be the case, and the deadline madness of last year won't be replicated. This is what I would bet on, and I think Passan makes the perfect point. We've played 100 games, and teams have not separated. So why are the next 10 games going to make that much more of a difference? And if teams are unsure about buying or selling, specifically about selling because the selling portends the buying, well, just hold pat. That's safe. I'm not harming my team's chances to get it together. I'm not helping them, but I don't have reason to help them. Let's just play it out and see what happens. And in the American League, that's a perfectly justifiable line of thought. We're right there with everybody else. Let's see if we can't get hot. That's fine. Now, with the Brewers specifically, I did find it interesting. There is a quip in this article that got aggregated and that was being shared today. 2 weeks before the deadline, the teams we know will be adding aggressively are Olney writes Dodgers, White Sox, Cubs, Brewers, Braves, Phillies, Yankees, and Rays. Passan says Brewers, White Sox, Cubs, Phillies, Dodgers, Braves, Yankees, Rays, and Mariners. The Red Sox winning could force their front office into adding more aggressively than anticipated. The Marlins and Twins will be opportunistic. Don't sleep on the Orioles. So people read this and said, oh, Buster Olney and Jeff Passan say the Brewers are going to be aggressive. Yeah, they also said the Dodgers, White Sox, Cubs, Braves, Phillies, Yankees, Rays, Red Sox, Marlins, Twins, and Orioles. I mean, half the league. So take that for whatever it's worth, which to me is very little. You can assign more meaning to it if you want. Adam McKelvey was on the Brewers broadcast today, and I thought I clipped the sound, but I fat-fingered it, and I didn't get the audio. But McKelvey went on with BA and Rock, basically, to how the Brewers are maybe even more so than normal. They're looking to be aggressive this year. They're willing to be more aggressive this year. They're willing to up offers this year, and I wonder, you know, I just wonder what that means. I guess I don't have any deeper analysis. I'm just wondering what that means. Every fan base says, well, we're in on every guy. We're going to look at every, we're going to explore every avenue to make our team better. I don't necessarily expect the Brewers to do more as a result, because honestly, I'm with Jeff Passan. I don't think there's going to be lots of sellers, which means the few pieces that are sold will go for 2, 3, 4x what they're worth. And the Brewers just aren't going to do that. I think what could happen is Scooble doesn't go, Joe Ryan in Minnesota doesn't go, and then Alcantara in Miami. Miami's like, well, we can get a mountain for him. And some team pays 4 or 5x what he's actually worth. It'll probably be the Cubs, you know, and the Brewers aren't going to do that. And also, relievers will cost too much. Even the middle of the road relievers. Well, these guys can pitch leverage for you in the playoffs. You don't know that. I know they're going to cost a lot. I don't know how they'll be. You can never predict relievers. I have a World Cup follow-up thought coming up next before we wrap up hour number one and get into some Badgers talk at 5 o'clock.
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4: Final segment, hour number one, some college football talk. Luke Fickell take I want to get off my chest coming up. I have a World Cup follow-up thought, but first I want to take one call here before we do that. 608-321-1670, Wisco Sports Show. Who's us?
14: Well, things ain't always what they seem. Wake up, Grant. It's Mad Max and the Tunnels Under a Scene.
4: Good evening, Mad Max. It's a pleasure to hear your voice as always. What's going on?
14: So I just have a quick Brandon Sproul take, because I was watching the game last night, and he was kind of doing the thing where he always does, and he's just laboring through the first inning. You know, it's always like a 25 to 30 first, you know, pitch first inning with him. And as I'm watching again, it's just like, oh man, this guy's just a bullpen killer. We're going to have to go to the bullpen in the fourth and fifth inning again. So I had a thought. So because I still believe in Sproul's stuff and velocity long term. He still throws pretty hard. He can get strikeouts, but he struggles with the command, and I think he just likes to labor. So my thought was, since he's such a bullpen killer, why don't we move him to the bullpen, and why don't we start to mold him into being the next closer once McGill is no longer the closer? So welcome back, 30 pitches of terror. Brandon Sproul, he's your K-Rod replacement like 10 years later.
4: You know, it's So I didn't think you were going to go closer, and I don't think the Brewers are close to doing this, but I think there is a case study here, which is Aaron Ashby, a guy who has filthy, disgusting stuff, who could just never really stick as a starter, and now his career was derailed by injuries a little bit, but there is a blueprint for starter with great stuff who never really works out, who eventually lands in the bullpen and is very, very effective.

0: All-Star break. I mean, those things are inevitably going to happen. Yep. But just watching the game last night, I'm just like, you know what? If he's killing the bullpen, you know, with 30 pitches in the first inning, and it's just like, oh boy, you're going to be in for a long night. Let's just move that back to the ninth inning. And yes, it's going to be painful, but if he throws 30 pitches in the ninth inning and gets the job done, it's like, who cares? You know, you still, you know, it's just one inning and the job still gets done.
1: Then it's on him and it's not derailing the rest of the game. I don't hate this.
0: Exactly.
1: Take. I don't hate this take. Let's keep our options open. Okay, Mad Max, moving forward. I like this.
0: Yep. Thanks, Grant.
1: Yeah. Have a good one, Brandon. When a closer does it, it's just, you know, oh, guy gives you a heart attack, but he gets it done. When a starter does it, it's like, oh, put a stapler through my eye. One follow-up thought on the World Cup. I saw the ratings came out last night, and I'm not a big ratings guy just because I feel like people always weaponize ratings to fit their agenda. If something's getting bad ratings, you know, it's not that it doesn't matter. If something's getting good in ratings, it's not that it doesn't matter. I just feel like people always use ratings as, you know, it's just annoying. You know, people who are always like, but look at the way the ratings, this tells us blah, blah, blah. It's like, I don't know. If you like something, watch it. If you don't watch it. It's fine. But it's not nothing. The World Cup final averaged 66.4 million viewers in the U.S. on Fox and Telemundo combined, 42.5 million on Fox, 23.9 million on Telemundo. Other than Super Bowls, this is the largest sports audience since the 1994 Winter Olympics. That's Michael Mulleville. Who works for Fox, you know, PR guy, insights and information. I'm not going to tell you that soccer's on the rise, that soccer is going to overtake other sport. I don't know, because you hear that a lot, and I don't think that's true. What I think we learned in this World Cup is this country does have an appetite for soccer. If we are given a product, if we're given a team, if we're given a club, if we're given players we know playing in games that matter, we will watch. We'll be there for it. Doesn't mean that it's going to be bigger than football. And certainly not every soccer game will be as big as the World Cup. Like, this is the tippy top example, right? But to me, this World Cup and the numbers that it pulled just tells me there is an appetite for soccer in this country. If you have a team in your town that's good, if we have a U.S. national team with players that we know and that we can watch and they succeed on some level and give us a reason to pay attention, we will pay attention. We will watch. I'm not saying that it's going to overtake anything or become massive. I just think this World Cup shows us if MLS could figure it out, or if your town had a half decent soccer club, or the United States team in these, you know, every other year, every 4 year type tournaments, like, we will watch, we will be there. I think a very interesting, promising event for the United States and the sport in this country. I want to talk Luke Fickell and college football next, right after Zach's update.
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4: Well, we're just a week out from Packers football. Going to be on the field for training camp starting next Wednesday in Green Bay. Remains to be seen if tight end Tucker Kraft will be out there. He's coming off a torn ACL suffered midway through last season. He was having his best year, potentially on his way to All-Pro honors. Coach Matt LaFleur spoke about his importance to the team during minicamp last month.
5: You know, he epitomizes, like a lot of these guys, what we want to be about. Just, he's a dog out there on the field. I think he's a great teammate, a great leader. There's a reason he was voted a captain last year, and he, not that he was an old player, but he was one of our younger captains. So, you know, he's not afraid of the work. He's not afraid to take accountability. He's not afraid to hold people accountable, and you can't have enough of those guys.
4: Kraft has said he believes he'll be ready for week one of the season. Unclear, though, if he'll start training camp on the physically unable to perform list or not. Again, Packers on the field next Wednesday for the first practice. Turning to Wisconsin, they're a little more than 2 weeks out from the start of fall camp. They'll get things going August 6th. That's a month before they open the season against Notre Dame at Lambeau Field. Wisconsin already installed as 20.5-point underdogs for that one.
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4: Well, the Brewers improved to 5-1 since the All-Star break with a 4-3 win over the Mets this afternoon. Joey Ortiz.

0: 3-for-3 with 2 RBI and 2 runs scored for the Crew. They'll now get tomorrow off before opening up a series against the Rockies on Friday night at American Family Field. With this Wisconsin Sports Zone Network update, I'm Zach Heil, Print.
1: Practicing with spiders on and make sure we can get the best work possible. And in that regard, you're not probably finding out who the toughest, most physical person is, but you are finding out some mental toughness. You are finding out some emotional toughness.

0: your host, Grant Bills.
1: All right, so that's a comment from Luke Fickell. That was back in March. I play it for a reason. And I'll give you the full comment here in a sec, just so you get the idea. But what Luke Fickell was talking about there and how he was describing spring ball months ago, as we get ready now for fall camp in 2 weeks, he's saying, look, we're not in full pads. We're just in spiders, which I come to understand is just shells. And you hear him say they're probably not going to figure out who's the toughest or who's the most physical, but, you know, we'll get some good mental reps, blah, blah, blah. And I just kind of plays into something that I want to talk about with the current state of the Badger football program. And we'll discuss more with Jesse coming up in a half hour. It'll take me a moment to kind of set this up because we're going in pretty raw. We haven't talked Badger football in a while. So I'll explain in more detail here. But first, I want to service our sponsor. La Crosse Beer House brings you the show on Wednesday nights. La Crosse Beer House, the corner of 3rd and Pearl in downtown La Crosse. And it's funny, I'm feeling very lacrosse-y because I'm also on a top 40 station, like Ebo's on the Resistance here in Madison. I'm on Z93 in lacrosse. And we just started doing a giveaway where we have VIP passes for Oktoberfest. And just talking about Oktoberfest, just talking about giving away tickets for Oktoberfest has me. And have you been outside today? Feels a little cooler. Feels a little. A lot of summer left. I don't want to rush, but I'm feeling very lacrosse-y. And the corner of 3rd and Pearl is can't get any more lacrosse. La Crosse Beer House, big mugs of authentic German beer. Think dark brews, the Dunkelweizen and the Hefeweizen and the Hoffelbrau and all the beers that I don't understand and I don't know how to pronounce, but they're awesome and I'll drink them all. They got them all there in the big mug, right? The German appetizers, the schnitzel and the pig wings and the bacon, and you get a fish fry as well. It's right downtown. It's in the perfect spot. So, you know, keep it in mind for Oktoberfest. That's a long ways off. Plenty of time between now and then. I'd love for you to get downtown, maybe after or before Moon Tunes, one of the nights over the next couple of weeks. I know Moon Tunes was canceled because of the smoke last week, but tomorrow night, Moon Tunes should be a go unless the weather's going to suck. I haven't checked. Perfect opportunity. Stop down and get dinner on the way or stop for a beer afterwards and enjoy the shortening, but still plenty long days of summer downtown La Crosse. 3rd and Pearl. You can't miss it. Big windows, big German colors. Appreciate their support of the show. They bring you the show on Wednesday nights. Okay, let me back up a little bit. So this morning I was at the gym. Everyone clapped for me. I feel like Bill Michaels. He's always got some anecdote about how he's at the gym and someone asks him a question about sports. So I'm at the gym and Jesse Temple texted me and says, hey, can we record at 9:30 this morning before Bill's show? Instead of 2, I normally record with him at 2 right after Bill's show. And I normally, when Jesse comes on, I do a lot of prep for Jesse's interviews. I don't always prep as much for the Brewers or for, because I feel like I have more takes on that stuff. But right now we're in the doldrums of the college football offseason and Jesse's really heady. You know, Zach can come on here and I can throw stupid topics at him and we can BS and, you know, Zach will humor me. Jesse, I like to have a little, you know, Jesse's a high-level Badger guest. I don't like to waste it. I like to have specific things. And he texted me like 90 minutes before he wanted to record. I'm like, okay, yeah. So in the moment this morning, I'm like, okay, I got to come up with something to talk about with Jesse. So I go into the sauna, and at the gym where I work out, there's actually, weirdly, like 3 or 4 guys who played football at UW. There's another guy who played at Iowa. There's just like guys in their 20s and 30s who now like are high level, you know, they work in finance or insurance, sell cars, but they play, you know, I always hear them talking about, you know, college ball. There's one or two that I'm buddies with. So I'm sitting there and I'm like, what am I going to ask Jesse about? And fall camp is coming up. I'm like, well, I can ask Jesse about that. So I asked one of the guys, like, tell me about fall camp, you know, under Paul Chryst. That's when he played. And he's talking about fall camp as like, dude, it's literally survival. It's day after day, waking up exhausted and sore, going out. It's hot. You're in pads all day. You're going from drill to drill. You're getting beaten up, pounded down. You're scrapping and fighting for your life because everyone's trying to get a starting job. Nothing was ever promised. Truly, whether you were a walk-on, whether you were a scholarship guy, everyone's trying to fight for their football life. You get done and you try to watch some film, but you're so tired. You can barely, you know, you can't eat enough. You're losing weight. You can eat as much as you can. It's still not enough. You fall asleep at 8 because you can no longer stay awake. And then you wake up, you feel like you haven't slept and you're at it again. Like it is, you know, like that thing. Like, wow. And this guy maybe was, you know, playing it up a little bit because who doesn't want to make it sound like, well, back in my day, we ran harder and farther and we hit harder and all these things. So he's describing what fall camp is, and it just sounds like like how do you even get through it? He's describing me like, you literally just have to 1 hour, one day at a time, like just make it through today and then wake up and find a way to try to make it through tomorrow. Like that's what it used to be like. And I don't doubt that fall camp is still challenging. But Luke Fickell has adjusted spring ball in a way where it's a little less physical. And part of that is to compensate for all the injuries that they've had. And I think that's smart. And I also think some of those trends have crept into fall camp a little bit. They're not padded as much. They're not as, I don't want to say they're not as physical because I'm not a football player and that's kind of ridiculous for me to say, well, they're not as physical. Yeah, but they're still physical. They're playing football. This is the full cut from Luke Fickell in March talking about how we're not playing in pads. We're not practicing in pads. We're in spiders. And you heard an excerpt of this in the intro, but this is more from, this is the full comment from Luke Fickell, again, describing spring ball, but I think fall camp has become a lot more like spring ball. And here he is describing that.
2: Day one is always a little bit unique. There's a lot of emotion, a lot of energy. I think what we're going to really have to try to do is figure out how and if we can practice in what we have as spiders out here today, you know, and be a more mature team. I mean, if we really look back at it and say, how do we get better at what we do? Well, you know, they're going to have things happen. You're going to have injuries. But we got to be smart about spring football, meaning that, you know, we're going to be able to practice with spiders on and make sure we can get the best work possible. And in that regard, you're not probably finding out who the toughest, most physical person is, but you are finding out some mental toughness. You are finding out some emotional toughness.
1: Can I just stop it and play that one part one more time? What he said clearly and explicitly there?
2: Regard, you're not probably finding out who the toughest, most physical person is, but you are finding out some mental toughness. You are finding out some emotional toughness, but still be able to get your work done. And then as you'll see us kind of change from Tuesdays to Thursdays to Saturdays, we'll be able to go live and some full go on Saturdays, but Tuesdays are going to have to be controlled a little bit more. I wouldn't say today was controlled. It's always day one. So there's always a little greater emotion, but there's a lot of things we can learn from. Defensively did a great job at, you know, going after the football, punching the ball. Offensively, we got to take care of it.
1: So again, that's spring ball. But Luke Fickell has talked about structuring fall camp somewhat similarly to spring ball as well. Probably not to that degree, because why would you want to beat your players to a pulp in the spring? There's no use for that. But Luke Fickell has talked about wanting to somewhat follow that same blueprint in the fall to try to keep his players healthier. And that's fine. That's smart. You don't want to get guys hurt. I think part of that is always going to happen. You can always just bank on. It's the same in NFL training camps. Somebody's going to go down just because you're working out, man. You're moving, you're jumping, you're cutting, you're getting back into the swing of things. I talked to someone around the program today and asked them about the difference in fall camp between Paul Christ and Luke Fickell. And what this person basically said was, I got the sense that Paul Christ wanted to beat guys up. I want to get a measure of you and how you handle physicality and adversity. And I want you to earn this and earn that. Like, we're trying to figure out who's calloused, right? That was the situation with Paul Christ. And what I've, you know, people who played in the program or been around the program, I've heard that from more than one person. And I think Luke Fickell, from the start, and part of it was intentional, that's not the type of offense he was running. So even if he was practicing with a lot of physicality, it was still an air raid offense. It wasn't going to, even the most physical version of an air raid practice is not going to be, you know what I mean? Part of it was baked in a lack of physicality. And I think even though Jeff Grimes is here now and they've switched up a little bit, I think it's run more like an NFL prep. We're going to fine tune. We're going to do more walkthroughs. We're going to do more mental reps. We're not out to prove what's that cut one more time from Luke Fickell. And again, I know this is how he's describing spring ball, but I don't think it's unfair to take that a little bit and to assign it to fall camp.
2: Make sure we can get the best work possible. And in that regard, you're not probably finding out who the toughest, most physical person is, but you are finding out some mental toughness. You are finding out some emotional toughness.
1: And I listen to this and, you know, consider the differences in fall camp probably now compared to what Wisconsin football used to be. And it's not just a Paul Christ thing. You could take this back, you know, probably under the previous couple of coaches too, because Paul Christ didn't reinvent the wheel. He was a Wisconsin guy. He had been here as a coach before he came back as a head coach. I think there was a toughness there that I am just looking at how they've fared against Iowa the last couple of years. You know, correlation doesn't always equal causation, but I'm just noticing things. That's all. It's my job to notice things and to talk about them on the radio, I guess. 608-321-1670, Wisco Sports Show. Who's this?
3: Grant Bills, happy Wednesday. How are we living?
1: Happy Wednesday, Vagabond John. I'm well. How are you?
3: It's beautiful, man. This is what summer is supposed to be, by the way. We're in the Midwest. We don't need 100 degrees.
1: Well,
3: we certainly don't need wildfire smoke. So
1: it is beautiful outside, but I do like it to be hot sometimes, but we can agree to disagree.
3: There we go. So yeah, Luke Fickell, there's just stuff that just can't happen, right? Like when you are where you are, and a part of this is like, does he realize the situation that he's in, right? The photo shoots today. I don't want to make a mountain out of a molehill, but that's the kind of stuff that you just can't put out of your Wisconsin football. Luke Fickell talking about the team not being physical, you know, where you're not going to figure out the physical guys in practice. Just less than a year from dismissing Tanner Koziol from the program Ooh. For not being physical enough in practice.
1: Good point.
3: Like, who is this guy? Why are we finding out now that he had no idea who Sauce Gardner was at Cincinnati before Sauce Gardner even started? Like, who is this guy? Why did Ohio State win 12 games the year before he took over at Ohio State? He takes over, they win 6, and then the year after they win 12. There was no transfer portal. They had a couple guys suspended. But you're telling me there's not loaded with NFL talent all over the place in those years? This guy's had alarm bells ringing the whole time. I love Eric Mateos. I wish he had less of a presence on social media as a professional offensive line coach. But you can have the best coaches in the world, and if the guy up front, the guy leading the thing, the CEO archetype head coach, has no clue what he's doing, it doesn't matter how talented the people are under him. So what's going on in this offseason? You know, they got rid of Squad Fest. I view that as a net positive. But generally, man, I mean, there's this stuff that he says. Does he realize what his job is? Is he in over his head, Grant? What's going on here?
1: I don't know if he's in over his head. I don't. The problem with Luke Fickell is they've just never won at any point. And when a coach is winning all the time, you know, they can change their messaging. They can operate any sort of way. And if you're winning, fans and media members are going to say, well, in Fickell, we trust. You know, like we've said with Pat Murphy. I think someone in the first hour, I don't remember who it was. Might have been Clumhead. And in Pat Murphy, we trust. The problem for Luke Fickell is he hasn't won at any point here. So he keeps changing his messaging or trying to change this or change that. And no one's buying any of it because he has no cachet built up. You know what I mean? So when we're Vagabond John, you're pointing out all these things. I'm looking at the pictures from today. They're okay. You know, not exactly some of the manliest looking photos. That's fine. I'm not always the manliest guy. I get it. It's fine. Whatever. You're just going to get criticized more and changes in strategy or in messaging are just going to fall on deaf ears if you're not winning. And I think that's the point we've reached with Luke Fickell. And that's why this year is such a, you know, he's at such a precipice where it's like, you've changed OCs, you've changed quarterbacks, you've done this, you've done that. Yeah, we've heard this messaging. We've heard that messaging. It's just the point where now, like, you either need to win some football games or get the F out. Like that's the point that we're at. And I guess that's how I would best respond to the questions that, and the points that you're posing, Vagabond. One more call here. Wisco Sports Show. Who's this?
4: Little Red Riding Hood.
1: Dave from Monona, good evening. I have to answer your text, by the way, about Bill's motorcycle ride. I am sorry.
4: God darn you.
1: I will get back to you on that. I'm sorry.
4: Hey, a couple of things. The Vagabond juice box just said, yeah, you know why? It's because of three letters, N-I-L. That's the reason that people are so soft. Now, here's my question for everybody. In this day and age, the last 10 years, you have the best fitness program, the best conditioning program that money can buy, the best health care, the best health conditions, the best drugs, the best doctors, the best everything. And we have more injuries the last 10 years because why? Versus the Batgirl eerie.
1: Mm-hmm.
4: Because they're soft and they don't practice, they don't hit, they don't play. But why in hell, with the best of everything, you have multiple injuries? You didn't see this under Paul Chris, Barry Alvarez, Brett Bielema. Because why? Because they play tough in the fall. And the fact that you have money invested in these kids, it's not going to get any better. Because if they get hurt, they still get paid. It's like the Brewer pitcher who robbed the Brewers for $35 million a year with a gun and a mask.
1: Mm-hmm.
4: He still gets paid. People, wake up, like Megabon Juice Box said.
1: It's such a good name.
4: It's not going to get better because, and here's a question for you. I'll leave you this. After Notre Dame beats the hell out of them, I want to know how many fans are going to show up for Western Illinois and Eastern Michigan.
1: Good question.
4: That's what I want to find. But no, it's not going to get any better. Hopefully, we pray that Michigan State beats them and it's over. But you can bring in Lou Holtz or the greatest coach of all time. It ain't going to matter.
1: So,
4: because these kids are pussies. Every one of these players are P-U-S-S-Y's.
1: I think, appreciate the call. I do think there is an NIL component for which Luke Fickell is completely and totally irresponsible. Meaning, and I asked Jesse about this at the bottom of the hour. You'll hear it. I said, Jesse, how has NIL changed position competitions? Meaning, I think under Paul Christen previously, players would fight their ass off in fall camp, and it was a battle every day because Wisconsin truly operated as in you could be a walk-on, you could be the number one scholarship guy, you can earn a starting job, and you can lose your starting job if you don't show up and perform and battle through it. Now with NIL, and this isn't Luke Fickell's fault, this is just reality of the sport, these kids are promised money and jobs on some level. Now look, if the kid's a complete disaster, the team's not going to run them out there just because they're getting paid. But you have real reason for one player to play over another. You've promised playing time to this kid. If you go back on your word, that kid's going to leave. That agent might not trust you. Other kids might not trust you in the future. So it's much harder to create genuine competition for playing time in fall camp now than it used to be because these kids have been promised payment and promised some sort of a role. And that's not Luke Fickell's fault. And I don't know if it's what's good for the kids. I don't know, but I have a really hard time blaming Luke Fickell for that. That's more a product of the system. We'll talk more about this coming back in just a couple minutes.
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12: Pockets of congestion on the northbound interstate between 94 and 151 and on the eastbound Beltline between the bridge and Todd Drive. Westbound slowed Seminole Highway. Brake lights on 151 south approaching the interstate, 12 west at K, eastbound KIQ, and southbound Midvale Boulevard at Mineral Point Road. On and off congestion on John Nolan with other slow spots on University Ave at Midvale Boulevard and Campus Drive between Walnut and Randall. Plus traffic light and construction congestion downtown on East Wash, Capitol Square, and Campus. With your zone traffic, I'm Stacy Kay.
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2: Day one is always a little bit unique. There's a lot of emotion, a lot of energy. I think what we're going to really have to try to do is figure out how and if we can practice in what we have as Spiders out here today, you know, and be a more mature team. I mean, if we really look back at it, is to say, how do we get better at what we do? Well, you know, they're going to have things happen. You're going to have injuries. But we got to be smart about spring football, meaning that, you know, we're going to be able to practice with Spiders on and make sure we can get the best work possible. And in that regard, you're not probably finding out who the toughest, most physical person is, but you are finding out some mental toughness. You are finding out some emotional toughness, but still be able to get your work done. And then as you'll see us kind of change from Tuesdays to Thursdays to Saturdays, we'll be able to go live and some full go on Saturdays. But Tuesdays are going to have to be controlled a little bit more. And I wouldn't say today was controlled. It's always day one. So there's always a little greater emotion, but there's a lot of things we can learn from. Defensively did a great job at, you know, going after the football, punching the ball. Offensively, we got to take care of it.
1: Hey, we're not going to find out who the toughest guy are, you know, maybe, but, you know, it's mental toughness. Okay. Now that's from spring practice. So that's from spring practice. My point and why I play that is, well, first, I always just like having audio. But I play that because I think this is a bigger picture trend. We're not going to be in pads as much. I don't think the goal of the program now is to toughen guys up or to callous guys up. Who's, you know, who's a real bastard and who's not, right? It's more NFL style. We're going to refine. We're going to run through practice, and especially fall camp isn't going to be as much of a, you know, an absolute hell week, you know, relative hell week for football. And I just wonder if that hasn't become part of the team's shortcomings, especially when I look at matchups against teams like Iowa, where it's like that team is just babying you. And you know that down there, you think it gets hot in Madison in mid-August when fall camp? You think it gets hot here? You ever been to Iowa? I don't know why I'm yelling. Have you ever been to Iowa? Have you ever been down there? You feel the heat coming off the corn. I know that team's bleeding and sweating hours and hours on end during their fall camp. I know they're doing it. I don't know. And also, you know, Vagabond John pointed out some of the pictures that they posted for their media day. And I don't believe in them. I don't believe in them. I don't believe in them. I guess that's all I have to say. I don't believe in them. And part of it is the era, right? It was easy for a coach in 2012 or 2013, or even with Paul Christ in the late 20-teens, where fall camp is going to be a war. And you were going to fight and scratch and claw to earn your job, whether you're the first or the last guy on the roster, whether you're scholarship or walk-on. It was easier to do that back then because you hadn't promised these kids anything. You're not paying them anything. You have been given a scholarship and an opportunity to play on the football team. What you do with that opportunity, hey, buddy, that's up to you. You know what I mean? We give you a scholarship. That doesn't mean we have to play you. We're just as happy to play the other guy who's a walk-on. Hey, what a great story it would be for that guy. He can then earn a scholarship. No problem. No, none. No problem doing that. Now, we're paying hundreds of thousands of dollars to some of these guys, or millions of dollars to some of these guys. And I know it's easy to say, well, who cares? Just play the best player you have. Okay. But then what happens when that player you promised a job to doesn't get to play, and then they want to leave. And then the agent that represents that player and a bunch of others is like, well, Wisconsin once told my guy that they'd be a starter, and then he didn't get to start. Don't believe what that coach says. Don't go to UW. They'll tell you anything to get you in town. So it's just a different era, and that's not even the fault of the coaches. That's not the fault of the program. That's just the state of college athletics, which is lame and frustrating and a reason why especially the transfer portal thing's got to get figured out. You know what I mean? Paying players, that toothpaste is never going back in the horse. But if you limit transfers, okay, you could say, hey, guess what? We're going to continue to pay you. You don't give us the best chance to win right now. Get it to the point where you do give us the best chance to play, and we'll play you. Otherwise, try again next year, because you can only transfer, you know, so many times, et cetera, et cetera. I think that would be a nice step for college sports. And Zach has talked about that too. If you limit transfers, the money isn't, you know, the money stays more controlled because it's not free agency every year where contracts escalate every single year and you can just keep dipping back into free agency, relative free agency. I know it's not called free agency, but you just keep dipping in, dipping in, dipping in. Jesse Temple's going to come up at the end of the show. I'm going to play Jesse at the end because I'm going to scoot out of here just 10 minutes early today. Why? Because I'm going to the Odyssey tonight and the show starts at 6:15. And I don't like running in last second to a movie. I think that's bad form. I think responsible adults should get somewhere a couple minutes early. I'm going to get to my seat. I'm going to get settled in so I'm not walking in front of people as the preview. That's rude. Okay. So I'm going to play Jesse at the very end of the show. And when I press play on that, I'm going to sneak out and I'm going to go to the movie theater. I already got my snacks, so I don't need any. I just need the extra 10 minutes. So you'll hear Jesse. You'll hear that at the end. When we come back, we can kind of do a reset on absolutely everything. I have a Packers thought. We can continue to talk college football if you want to jump in. Otherwise, we can continue to talk Brewers, too. And we can reset with what we discussed back at 4 o'clock, either on Brandon Sproat or Jackson Chirio, or probably worthwhile to talk about Joey Ortiz for a couple minutes as well. We can get to that. So we could do that after this upcoming break. I'll take your calls on anything. 608-321-1670. Do a little bit of a reset segment, and then we'll get to Jesse Temple at the very end of the show. So he'll be coming up in the last segment because I'm going to dip out and go to a movie by myself. And I got to say, I'm very excited. So that's all coming up next. More of your phone calls. 608-321-1670.
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7: Ortiz, fly ball to right, got some barrel on it, and it is going to be down in front of the wall. Mitchell scores. Vaughn lumbering his way to the plate. He will score. Joey O with a belly flop triple.
8: A young kid's going to come up and play shortstop, and, you know, there's nothing I can do about it. Now all I got to do is relax and play. And I understand that, like, hey, this is the way it's going to be. So I'm not going to, you know, try to maintain or try to produce. I'm just going to just play and enjoy who I am, enjoy that I'm in the big leagues. And, you know, I think that's kind of letting all that go and realizing he's still a valuable member of our team, and he's proven he is, and then some.
9: Joey Ortiz, big RBI triple today, which they got a little help from, I don't know what Brett Beatty was doing in right field. And maybe especially had the Brewers not added a little insurance later into the game, I'd look at today's game not that much differently, but I'd look at it sideways like, hey, got a little lucky. I still think they got lucky, but Joey Ortiz has been hitting the ball hard and his results have been really good over the last couple of weeks. In fact, Kurt Hoag, tweeting 40 minutes ago, since Cooper Pratt's call-up, Joey Ortiz is batting .284, .323, .506. His OPS was .561 before that. I love third base Joey, Trevor McGill said. I find Pat Murphy's comments there to be very interesting. I think Cooper Pratt getting called up may have been very freeing for Joey Ortiz. As if to say, okay, you know, whatever. Now all I have to do is just play baseball. Just whatever I can do on this day. If it's third, if it's short. Just, all right, I'm in the majors. I still have an opportunity to contribute. And maybe he stressed less. Maybe he just worried about it more. I don't know. Or maybe he's just got a little luck and that got him a little, you know, little confidence. And then that just led to one. Who knows why things happen in baseball? I don't know. Nobody knows. But Joey Ortiz, I mean, helped them basically single-handedly win today's game. He had three hits and a walk. He was a home run short of the cycle. Two RBIs, an outstanding play at third to end the game. Christian Yelich was the player with the other two RBIs. Joey Ortiz had a three-run home run on Monday, which allowed them to help save the bullpen a little bit. That game was well in hand before that, but it was well in hand enough where it's like, okay, now we can just deploy McCullers for a couple of innings and just get out of this without touching our bullpen at all, which God knew with Brandon Sproat coming up the next day, they would need to, you know, protect the bullpen as much as possible. So I don't know why Joey Ortiz is all of a sudden popping. I don't know. I don't know. I have no idea. Jay Krebs says on the trade deadline, which we talked about last hour, and it seems like There's lots of teams that have reason to be aggressive, but again, I'll read this from Jeff Passan one more time. The prompt in his ESPN story was, the one thing we'll all be talking about after the deadline passes is, and Passan's answer is, how for all the rhetoric, not a whole lot happened. This is a dangerous thing to predict, particularly with the standings still cramped. But this is part of the calculus. If 100 games weren't enough to separate the masses, how likely are 10 games to make a whole lot of difference? Not very, which leaves us in some of the same places we are now. After considering how many organizations would get flayed for punting before they're actually out of it, the 97 White Sox provided the perfect lesson on that, the easiest play is to hold firm. Perhaps this is a misread and a few canny teams seize on the opportunity to take advantage of such a thin group of available players. But history suggests that won't be the case, and the deadline madness of last year will not be replicated. I don't think much will happen at this deadline. You have a crazy group of teams, especially in the American League, who are just kind of hanging out. And if you're unsure as a general manager about whether to buy or sell, then the smart move is to do nothing because your fan base can't really get on you for that. And who knows, in the American League, you could do nothing and all of a sudden your team could get white hot and go on a run. You don't know. I'm wondering if one or two teams sell and make a pile, maybe the Marlins with Alcantara, maybe the Twins with Joe Ryan, but the Twins are one of the teams where it's like, I don't think they want to sell. You got to take a break. Jesse Temple's going to join us next to talk about fall camp. The autumn wind is a badger. We'll preview fall camp with Jesse Temple and Big Ten Media Days coming up next.
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11: Pockets of congestion on the northbound interstate between 94 and 151 and on the eastbound Beltline between the bridge and Todd Drive. Westbound slowed Seminole Highway. Brake lights on 151 south approaching the interstate, 12 west at K, eastbound KIQ, and southbound Midvale Boulevard at Mineral Point Road. On and off congestion on John Nolan with other slow spots on University Ave at Midvale Boulevard and Campus Drive between Walnut and Randall. Plus traffic light and construction congestion downtown on East Wash, Capitol Square, and Campus. With your Zone Traffic, I'm Stacey Kay.
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9: Jesse Temple, set to join us here in just a minute. I'm going to press play on this interview, and then I'm going to skedaddle 10 minutes early today because I'm going to see The Odyssey, which I would have done at 7, but the only showing at this theater was at 6:15. I'm like, okay, perfect. We'll do a Wednesday. We'll record with Jesse early, and then we'll just save that segment for the end of the show. I would recommend download the Wisco Sports Zone app, or at the very least, make sure you subscribe to The Camp over the next week because Big Ten Media Days is going to be starting up next week. Zach will be there. So I don't think Jesse's going, but Zach will be. So Zach will have you covered with everything that you will absolutely need. So you're going to want to stay locked in and paying attention to that. And they're also going to 2 pods a week. I believe they started that either last week or this week. They have an offensive preview out that you can find looking at the O-line, looking at the quarterbacks. So they're all over that. So make sure you're paying attention. The Wisco Sports Zone has it all, or subscribe to The Camp as well. Here's my conversation from earlier today with Jesse. Enjoy. Jesse Temple is here, Badger Connect. You can find his work there. The written word, the videos, the podcast, lots of content, all of the sports, all of the things. He's got you covered. And the staff and the content they're putting out is growing and getting better all the time. And, of course, you can hear him with Zach, our sports director, on The Camp and on The Swing as well. Jesse, I want to talk a little bit about fall camp. It's quite an event, and it's quite a production for these guys who are now back on campus. And it's a bit of a grind. It's hot and they're in pads and it's day after day after day and they're tired and it's a war of attrition. So I want, from your perspective, as someone who's covered a bunch of these things, what kind of things do you see and hear from these players during practice and during interviews when they're going through this process of just, you know, just trying to stay standing day after day throughout this process when it's hot and when they're, you know, just kind of getting together for the beginning of fall camp?
10: A few different things. First of all, there are phases to all of this. So Wisconsin begins fall camp on August 6th. The season opener, obviously, is September 6th against Notre Dame at Lambeau Field. But there are certain rules in place. You don't just have your full pads on day one. You ramp up to the point in which you get into full pads. And there's a certain stage where you're trying to figure out who's going to be the starter, who's going to be the backup. You're fighting for those reps. And then you get to the point where it's time to shut down the camp portion and start to prepare for that opener. That's usually a couple weeks out. The cool thing about Wisconsin, in my experience, is that the people who cover the team generally have a lot of access during these practices. So you get an opportunity to understand not only what Wisconsin is working on, but who is standing out and what things could look like when you get to a season. And then there is that certain point when they close camp, you can't go to practice anymore because they need to be able to prepare for a team like Notre Dame. But for these guys, I think it's also important to remember they spend the entire year waiting for an opportunity like this, where you get to go out and hit people and get ready for these 12 games. Yes, it is a war of attrition at times. Certainly, you've seen players have their careers, their trajectories altered by a serious injury, which in turn changes the course or complexion of a season for Wisconsin. That's part of football, and it's also part of the process the coaches have to deal with, is how much do we ramp up, how much do we pull back, because we need these guys healthy when you get to the season.
9: So the players that show best in fall camp and maybe win a job or best position themselves for success at the beginning of the season, what kind of things do you see and hear during practice and in interviews from those players who handle these couple of weeks the best and get the most out of it? What do you notice from those guys? What sets them apart?
10: When you're watching, it's the consistency, because it's one thing to have a good practice and we're talking about, wow, this guy really stood out and then takes a huge step back in the next practice or just kind of disappears. It's who is being consistent, who's establishing themselves. And you can also tell the coaches are trying to give a certain player an opportunity. And, oh, this guy, he's been working with the second team the entire camp. And now all of a sudden he's in there with the first team unit. Oh, look what he did with that role. Well, now he's taking away reps from the other guy. So when you're just watching practice, you can get a sense of who's standing out. But for these guys, again, I think this is a really exciting opportunity. This is why all these dudes came here. Think about what they've grinded through to get to this point. If you show up in the winter, you have the hardest part in terms of workouts. Then you've got spring practice. You come back for summer workouts, which is another grind. And so now they finally are on the precipice of getting to the season and the reason they're here.
9: So I know I think coaches would tell you publicly that every position is an open competition and nothing is settled. I think that's the public messaging, but I'm wondering from your perspective how maybe that's changed with the transfer portal and with NIL, where maybe players are promised certain things or told certain things. Is there maybe less competition in fall camp now than there would have been 5-10 years ago, when you would see at Wisconsin all the time, walk-ons would impress and earn a job? I'm not saying that can't happen now, but do you think the current format of college football has changed that part of fall camp a bit?
10: I think that's a very interesting question, Grant, because there are certainly discussions that can be had about, well, you brought in this guy, he's the highest paid player. This other guy doesn't make any money. So are you going to have a longer leash for the guy who's getting compensated than you would for somebody else? I think ultimately the staff is responsible for determining who gives Wisconsin the best chance to win. And I realize that might be sort of an eye roll statement. But if you've got a running back and he's your highest paid running back, but he's not producing and there's clearly someone who's standing out, ultimately, I think that it's the staff's responsibility to find the best player. But I think that they go in and they've got an idea, or at least a picture, who their number one guys are going to be. Think about the offensive line, for example. You get to spring practice and you see who the top five are. And if all those five were healthy, they would have gotten the majority of the snaps throughout the spring. That doesn't mean somebody can't come up and take a job. But the staff has to create a pecking order, at least initially, and then you see whether that holds true. Ultimately, though, I think there still is a lot of competition for spots, but there also is more opportunity to scout and understand these guys, especially transfer portal guys, to say, well, we see him plugging in right here. We think he's our starting left tackle, and we've got the film and the conversation and discussion to back this up as we go into practice.
9: Sure. So the process of selecting starters may be different, but the process of building a team before fall camp even starts is different. You're maybe more thoughtful and selective and educated on some of these guys before they ever arrive. Okay. So that's an interesting angle as well. Jesse Temple is here, Badger Connect. I'm sorry if I'm making you repeat something you said about the quarterbacks last week. I asked you the number one thing going into fall camp that you were interested in. You said, yeah, I know it's boring, but it's the quarterbacks. I don't remember you being critical of Colton Joseph in spring ball. He just wasn't maybe the most impressive quarterback. We've talked a lot about Ryan Hopkins. What do you need to see from him? I know you mentioned consistency, but some things that you want to see from him in fall camp as he establishes himself as the starter and a team leader.
10: Well, I'll say this. I think the conversation centered around Ryan Hopkins in part because it felt as though it came out of nowhere, or at least his ascension was the most unexpected. You don't expect a true freshman to go from fighting for the third string job to all of a sudden in a legitimate competition to be the backup quarterback. And so that was why he was a big talking point. It doesn't mean that Colton Joseph didn't do his job. And I think sometimes people hear us talking about Ryan Hopkins and think, well, he's going to be the starting quarterback this year. Colton Joseph took every single first team rep. I also think for Colton, it took a little bit of time to adjust to being in the spotlight in this way, to being comfortable around all the teammates with the confidence and understanding what's required of him. But he's got the skill set. He's got all the talent in the world. He has as much upside, I think, as any transfer portal quarterback Wisconsin has brought in under Luke Fickle because of the mobility. Physically, he's so put together. He's as strong of a quarterback physically as I think I've seen here in these last handful of years. But it is the consistency and just can you, when the team needs you to hit that big shot or get that first down, can you make the right read and the right decision? And then when you decide to tuck it and run, can you keep yourself out of harm's way enough to be able to be in for the next down? But I think that there is a lot to like about what Colton Joseph can offer this team this season, as long as he can stay healthy.
9: How have you seen things change in this era of college football, where guys are moving around from school to school a lot more? How are you seeing good players, team leaders, establish themselves as leaders, even though they've only been there for a year? And how are you seeing the rest of the team, maybe guys who have been there longer, embrace or accept those new faces as leaders? How do you see that dynamic playing out? Because that's not something we ever really had to think about, or not think about nearly as often, 5-10 years ago.
10: It's interesting because if you want to be a part of a high level college football program, you have to be willing to accept all the changes that have transpired. So you're going to have guys who come in for 1 year and have had a big role at a previous school and have the experience and therefore will be looked upon to be a leader. Javon Robinson comes to mind. He's going to be a starting cornerback this year. He was at Arizona State and was a multi-year starter there. He's got 1 year and he is the veteran and he's the leader, even though he's never played it down at Wisconsin. But you look and there are guys like Chris Brooks Jr. here, who's a wide receiver and has been at Wisconsin his entire career. Those kinds of stories, it feels like, are getting fewer by the year. But if you're going to stay at a school, you also have to understand there's going to be 20, 30, 40 new players each year. So you have to be willing to let them lead, and you have to be willing to express your voice and show them how things have been done before. I do think, and this is not unique to Wisconsin, but college football and maybe college athletics in general, it's harder than ever to build a team because you have so many new faces every year. You've got the salary factored into this, so you can't ignore the human element where guys are aware of what other people are getting paid. You didn't have to deal with that in previous iterations of college football. So if you're willing to accept what college football is now, then I think the best you can do if you're a coach and you're looking at these players is make sure that everybody who's involved goes all in for the year, because I don't think you can look at this now and try to map out what it's going to look like a year from now in terms of the roster, because there's so much movement. So if you're here, you're here for the year, and you are all in for everything that we have to offer.
16: And I think, just like you said, you have to be willing to accept that if you want to play at a high level and you want to be a good team. I think the ego has to be checked, and you have to say, well, this guy might only be here for a year and it might change my plans long term, but I have to be okay with that. And if players aren't and coaches aren't, then I just don't see how you succeed, to your point, in college athletics. Just a very bare bones housekeeping question. I don't think we've talked about this. How are things with Kevin Haywood? Because that's a player that injury was a huge story last year, and we haven't really talked about it much, which probably is a good thing. What do we know about his recovery, and how does things look for him going into fall camp here?
10: I mean, I thought he had an excellent spring ball. He was the first team right tackle the whole time, and I wouldn't have known he had an ACL injury if I hadn't covered it the previous year. Now, I know that the new offensive line coach, Eric Mateos, was a little more pointed in his commentary about Kevin on the day that we talked to him. But I also think you recognize when a player has the capacity to be great, and you probably want to push them more privately and publicly. But I think, given how young he is, given the fact that he's coming off the ACL injury, there's a lot to like about him. To me, he's got the potential to be one of those, maybe the next really good long-term tackle for Wisconsin. But again, he hasn't played very much here. He's coming off major surgery and has to go prove it.
16: How much do you think that, I mean, this is a rhetorical question, how much of the season is just defined by, will most of your O-line stay healthy and will your quarterback stay on the field? You know, it's crazy. We nitpick so many parts of this team. Yeah. And it really does come back to, can you have most of your preferred starters on the O-line, and can you have your quarterback? Sometimes
10: it certainly doesn't hurt. And I know this has been a talking point all offseason. People are tired of hearing about it. But Wisconsin, over the last two seasons, had its starting quarterback to begin the season finish a game twice. And it was the first two games under Tyler Van Dyke. And then obviously he had the ACL injury in week three against Alabama. Billy Edwards Jr. played a total of 34 snaps. You don't go into a season with plans to not have your top guy on the field. On the other hand, this is football, and you better be able to field a team that can be competitive if something like that happens. I think that's where the potential of Ryan Hopkins could be exciting, but certainly everybody would love to see what Colton Joseph can do if healthy. I will say, when we're talking about the offensive line, one of my bigger concerns, and you could probably say this about a lot of offensive lines, is what happens if there are injuries, because I think I've got some questions about how far down

0: want to call Chris Borland underrated. He maybe isn't talked about like J.J. Watt or Jonathan Taylor recently, but I think one of the best Badgers of the century. And you talked with him for Badger Bite this week. It's a really cool video.
1: Yeah, thank you. Well, obviously, Chris Borland and Melvin Gordon are both inductees into this UW Athletics Hall of Fame class of 2026. So I covered both of them, which I guess tells you how old I am or how long I've been around, and wanted to have an opportunity to talk to him about not only what the honor meant, but just looking back at their career and what happened after that. And certainly Chris's career is remarkable. He was the Big Ten Freshman of the Year in 2009. And then he was the linebacker and defensive player of the year in the league in 2013. He set the Big Ten record with 15 forced fumbles. He was the first Badgers linebacker to earn first team All-American honor since 1951. And maybe we forget that. Maybe Wisconsin has just been sort of an embarrassment of riches at the linebacker position. But he's just a fascinating guy. Obviously, we know what he did on the field at Wisconsin, but the fact that he stepped away from the NFL after one season with the 49ers because of his concerns over brain injuries. So we talked about that. And it's about a great 20-minute conversation with Chris in this week's Badger Bites, which you can find at Badger Connect.
0: We're almost there, Jesse. We're going to have Big Ten Media Days next week, which we didn't cover. Maybe we can discuss a little bit of that next week. I think, is Zach going? I haven't asked him.
1: Zach is going. I mean, look, it's just kind of the unofficial start to the season where you trot out some of your leaders and players. And then the three players that Wisconsin will be bringing is Chris Brooks Jr., who I talked before about, the wide receiver, Sebastian Cheeks, who's a linebacker, and Matt Young, who is a safety for the Badgers. And all those guys have been here for more than one season, which I think is part of why they wanted to have those guys speak on behalf of the program.
0: Yeah, so we'll talk about that next week. I know Zach will have coverage on the camp, and you'll discuss with him as well. But we're getting close to everything firing up, so you can stop needing to endure my big picture annoying off-season questions about the state of the program and all that stuff. Appreciate your time, Jesse. We'll talk again next week.
1: Thanks, Grant. Talk soon.

0: we've got Wisconsin sports covered. W244DR Fitchburg. WOZN Madison. The Zone. The day shuts down. The games light up. 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
1: Welcome back to BetMGM Tonight on Westwood One Sports. 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Gabe, we are both located in Chicago, and there has been quite a bit of talk about stadiums in Chicago over the last, 6 months or so with the Bears. There's nothing new figured out here for the Chicago Bears and where they might be playing, future games down the road. But there is a lot figured out for the Kansas City Chiefs, and the renderings for their new stadium came out today. And not going to lie, they look pretty sweet.
2: I got to be honest. I am going to go look at them right now because I have not seen them.
1: We'll get the firsthand reaction. I like the fact that they have, Gabe, this is what I think is pretty cool. Not a retractable roof, but it's like a translucent dome. So like you still kind of feel like you're outside, but you're not going to have the Kansas City winters, which you're not going to have those games, and maybe the Chiefs players like those games because you have someone like Miami and Tua and Mike McDaniel who couldn't win games in the cold coming into their building a couple years ago. So you won't have those anymore. But, I mean, it's 70,000 seats, similar to slightly smaller than Arrowhead's current capacity. But I think it looks pretty sweet. And it's not quite the pop and circumstance of like SoFi Stadium or Allegiant, but it's just kind of a very nice, new, updated stadium with great tailgating and parking around. That was one thing that the Chiefs wanted to convey to their fans is there's still going to be awesome tailgating areas surrounding the stadium.
2: So it was about, I think it was 7 years ago. My family and I, we go on a road trip every year to watch a different NFL team. And we went out to

0: Kansas City, and the stadium was cool. You know, it was right next to where the Royals played, you know, but it was like in the middle of nothing. It was nothingness around it. And so you did feel a bit bleak when you went out there, but the tailgating experience was great. No doubt about that. I enjoyed Arrowhead for what it was. But now that I'm looking at these renderings, damn, it does look super cool. Like, this is what you want. First of all, when you go on, when you look at the one with the fireworks over it, it was like a, I don't even know, like an Air Force fighter jet flying over it. That's doing the flyover. So I think that's cool.
1: The fake flyover?
0: The fake flyover, which is because of translucent dome. So it still works, right? It still works. Or translucent. What am I talking about? Are you be able to see?
1: Yeah, translucent. That's what it is.
0: Thank you. So then you see it in those situations. It looks great. It could be a situation where it comes back to bite them, right? I mean, they're building a stadium for Patrick Mahomes so he can play indoors and play well and at his highest. How long is Patrick Mahomes? By the time this stadium gets done, Patrick Mahomes might be hanging up his cleats. You never know, right? Like that. But, you know, again, I don't know. I love every team getting a new stadium. Hopefully the Bears can experience something like this very shortly. But you love it, right? It modernizes the game, the fan experience. And as consumers, this is what you want. If you're a 12-year-old kid living in Kansas City and you're going to go see the Chiefs for the first time, well, damn, this is going to be awesome. You get to go to one of the coolest stadiums in the NFL, right? I think they had the NFL draft there not so many years ago. So, I mean, it's just, again, things to elevate the city. In Kansas City, I got a couple of good buddies of mine that live there, or excuse me, that are from there. My apologies. And, you know, they talk about how there's such a boom happening there, a large Latino population that is spearheading a lot of the growth there. They got, you know, obviously people that have been there forever that are growing the community as well. I know that I have a good friend that works with Sporting Kansas City and MLS, speaks so highly of the city and how it's evolved even over the last 4 years. Now, obviously, this is, you know, a little bit away from that with the controversy. But when you're talking about the experience as a fan and what you get to have, and not only your town, but now where this, you know, stadium is going to be at and have its footprint at, I think that's really cool. And I'm happy for them.
1: Yeah. I mean, I think it's going to be awesome. I'm with you. I went to a Royals game a couple of years ago as well. And like you get to that land, that spot off the highway or whatever. And it's literally, yeah, it's just like a bunch of parking lots and two stadiums. There's nothing around it. There's nothing there. But I think that's what fans like, is like you have a ton of parking, and what comes with parking is a ton of tailgating. And that's kind of created an awesome atmosphere for Chiefs fans. And I mean, they're going to try and replicate that with this new, you know, the parking and the tailgating culture outside this new stadium. But I do think for the city, and I mean, even with the World Cup being in Kansas City this year, Gabe, and having all those fans, and you know, I think part of the move to move this indoors and have a roof over the stadium is so you can have Super Bowls and Final Fours and college football playoffs and major concerts and things like that. You can have Taylor Swift. Exactly. That's perfect timing. It's like those things. And that's what we're seeing with stadiums as teams are, you know, starting to build the stadium of the future. Everyone wants those things a part of it. And so I feel like eventually, like the outdoor stadiums, unless you're in like a warm climate, they're kind of going to be phased out, which I don't know. Like, I'm on the fence of, does that ruin some of like what's great about football and the outdoors and the cold and, you know, the fall crisp air? Or is it just, it is what it is. And that's just kind of the reality of how we're moving as a society.
0: There'll always be teams that are going to, you know, stay true to their identity, right? When you think about the Patriots, I can't imagine. Are the Buffalo Bills getting a dome stadium?
1: They're getting a maybe it's not retractable, but it covers most, like it's kind of like the way it's shaped. It covers a lot of the seating. Kind of like the new Ryan Field for Northwestern. They just released some renderings, or not some renderings, right. They just released a video inside. And it kind of covers a lot of that. Right. But you're right, like Lambeau Field's not going anywhere. Packers aren't playing inside.
0: Right. Yeah, I love it. And that's what I'm saying. Like those ones are going to exist. And, you know, so that I don't think it'll necessarily take away lure of, you know, NFL and what games look like. You know, Mark Cuban talked about this a couple of years ago, right? When he talked about his exit from the Dallas Mavericks, you know, where he said he wasn't in the real estate business, right? He was in the NBA business, right? Creating teams. Mm-hmm. And so when the NBA, and for that matter, all major sport entities are trying to create this entertainment district outside of their respective stadiums, you know, you see it. Like when I went to Dallas, couple of years ago to watch the Cowboys, but I ended up going to a Mavericks game while I was there. And, you know, it's what it is. You go to LA, you go to where the Lakers play. It's like, it's an entertainment district. It's what everybody's doing. In Chicago, they're spending $10 billion surrounding the United Center to turn it into an entertainment district. The Bears are trying to do the same. Yeah. And so they have been told by owners and by billionaires that this is the way of the future. This is the way to maximize your dollars, owning the land, building an entertainment site, making that land more valuable, in turn, making your team more valuable. And so, I mean, I get it. And listen, like I said, it's better than a crappy stadium, right? Like going to a crap stadium sucks. Like you go to Fenway, I'm not saying no shade. You go to Fenway and you go sit in the bleachers. I've done that to go watch the White Sox play. It sucks. You're cramped in some little stadium thing. Wrigleyville, you're still going number one with a bunch of dudes. Everybody's out just whipping it out. Like, they're like, come on, bro. Let's be
1: trough style.
0: 2026. Yeah, what are we doing?
1: Yeah.
0: So it's like, yes, give me the brand new stadium. And let's not forget, it also attracts talent, right? Mm-hmm. Like, look at the Chicago Fire. All right. This is a team in MLS that just got Robert Lewandowski. This is one of the best players in the last 15 years in MLS. Liverpool, right now, practicing at the Chicago Fire facilities. Right. This is something that they've invested in. They built their training grounds, and players like that. Players want to train at the best facility. Look at NFL gives grades every year. Right. Wasn't there a team? I can't remember what teams.
1: Yeah.
0: Brandon helped. There was a team that just like built this crazy facility because they got an F or a D and whatever it was that they were doing. Right. And that's what it is. So you build a new stadium, you're more likely to, you know, go out to Kansas City to be at their facilities and play in their new. It was Kansas City that sucked, right? Like they had the worst grades. Like everybody's complaining about what their facilities look like. Wasn't that what it was? Something like that?
1: I don't remember. I remember there was one team that I think they were good. Like they would win all the time, but they complained about their facilities and all that. I mean, you have the Chicago Sky here in Chicago, Gabe.
0: Oh my God! Don't even get started with that one.
1: Yeah, I know that's a mess right now. But they've attempted rather to build new practice facilities, and that's what you have to do to stay competitive. I mean, in college athletics as well. Like colleges are constantly kind of updating their facilities and building new stuff because that's what attracts recruiting. Kids want the nice, flashy stuff, and I don't blame them. Brandon says Carolina.
0: I think it was Arizona. I got it right here. Okay. It was Arizona. They following multiple years where they ranked near the bottom of the NFLPA, the team announced a $100 million overhaul of their Tempe, Arizona training facility. And I knew it was a team that had mentioned that.
1: Yikes.
0: But, yeah. What was that? Oh.
1: I said, yikes. $150 million overhaul just for your facilities because you got a bad grade? Well, I mean, that's what happens.
0: That's what I'm saying. Hey, because listen, you know, the NFL is incestuous in a sense where, you know, players don't stay with their respective team forever, right? And right. So if you got to, like, these guys are walking PR machines when they leave your building. And so they can go to the next team and be like, this sucks. Because when I was in Chicago, you know, at Hallis Hall, they had everything for us. And this ain't it. You know, like, they can do that quickly. And then all of a sudden guys hear that and they're like, damn, I want to go over there and have those, you know, guys, people understand what that's like, you know, having private chefs, having all the amenities. I mean, listen, I got 27 jobs. My favorite jobs are the ones that have the free snacks. You know what I'm saying?
1: Yeah.
0: Like those are when I walk in and I can just go to a cabinet and grab any snacks and any pop and any coffee I want. Those are my favorite. The other jobs that I have, We're like, I got to pay for the coffee. I got to stop at CVS beforehand to go get some chips. Like, those are the ones that I dislike. And you'd rather put in more effort at the one where you get all the, you know, perks and benefits. And NFL players are no different, you know, when it comes to that.
1: Isn't it kind of funny? Like, it doesn't even matter if they're like fun size bags of chips or like what it is. It's just the fact that it's free and that it's there. Yeah.
0: Anything. Okay. I will just, it just makes you happy that is there, you know?
1: Right.
0: I remember our radio station that I worked for, I remember when they first got a coffee machine for free, and I couldn't believe it because they were one of the station or entities that, you know, were the worst when it came to that kind of stuff. Mm-hmm. They even, the company that worked for Kate, they went so low as to stop providing paper cups for coffee.
1: What?
0: They're like, we're not even, we're,
1: you gotta bring your we own are paper not restocking. Cup?
0: No.
1: BYOPC? Like,
0: here's 10 mugs. Wash these.
1: Oh, gross.
0: Wash these cups because we're not giving it. But here's how they masked it. And this is the difference between, again, we're talking about NFL teams that invest in their players and their facilities. Then they give you the BS spiel like, hey, we're out here trying to save the environment.
1: Right? No.
0: We know you're being cheap, bro. Come on, stop playing. Give me my cup. I'm putting in work here to make this thing work. Like, give me a cup of coffee so I can have some energy. But they fixed it. They have it now.
1: Okay, good.
0: And it's great. And I love it. I use it every time because I remember when they didn't have that. And so I can imagine players feel the exact same way. They're just like us, Kate. They just want the free cup of coffee.
1: Yeah. It's like in the magazine, celebrities are just like us. They show a picture of a celebrity at the grocery store picking out her grapes. Yeah, they are just like us. But the whole thing when a company like has actual coffee mugs that you're supposed to be using, a hard pass on that because no one cleans their mugs after properly.
0: No one.
1: Right? Like,
0: it's disgusting.
1: You're putting it in there, you're running it underwater, you're maybe taking a paper towel and rounding like the lip of the mug, but like that's the max that anyone's doing. No one is actually cleaning that stuff. So
0: it's funny because like we complain about everyone, right? We're like, these people are absolutely disgusting. And then
1: I've done that.
0: It's like they think it's us though too. You know what I mean?
1: They're
0: exactly. Because it's not them. Whoever point a finger, they're gonna be like, it ain't me. And so it's everybody else, and we're part of their people right there. But anyway,
1: and I'm not gonna
0: do your dishes at your job.
1: I have been a part of the quick rinse and put the mug back as you're rushing out the door. You're done with the day and you're tired, and so that's the lesson for today. Do your dishes, put everything back. All right, Gabe, we're going to take a quick break. We're going to get back on track on the other side, and we're going to rank the top NFL teams in terms of talent on paper. How would we rank them? We will tell you our top 10 on the other side. This is BetMGM Tonight. Gabe Ramirez, Kay Constable, Westwood One Sports.
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8: 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Lows level off around 52. Tonight, under mainly clear skies, northwest winds at around 5 miles an hour. Mainly sunny skies tomorrow. High temperatures reach up to 77. Lows around 58. Tomorrow night, partly cloudy. High temperatures reach up to 80. Friday, under mainly sunny skies. 86 Saturday. Right now, it's 69 degrees. I'm staff meteorologist Megan Mulford on The Zone.
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1: BetMGM Tonight, Kate Constable, Gabe Ramirez here with you. Time to talk some NFL, Gabe. I mean, the season's right around the corner. I think we have like eight Sundays maybe before we have our first regular season game. Hall of Fame games like a week away. A week's aggressive, maybe almost 2 weeks. But either way, like what I'm saying is it's right around the corner here. And there's been a lot of changes in the league throughout. I mean, as there is every offseason, player turnover, coach turnover, people finding new landing spots. And so on paper, some of these teams look really great. But the thing is, we know that games aren't won on paper. And injuries happen in the NFL. You know, scheduling quirks happen where, you know, you're playing on short rest against a team that's on extended rest, all that type of stuff that kind of goes into the win and loss category throughout the year. So, but if we look at just what's going on paper, let's look at the top 10 teams. I want to know where you, and we don't have to necessarily do 1 through 10, but like of all the teams in the league, who would make your top 10 based on talent alone type of a deal?
2: Oh man, that's a loaded good question. It is, because I think when you're looking at the league, it just, you know, who they are now is just more often than not who they'll be at the end of the season, right? And so yeah. I think when we're looking at the NFL, I mean, tell me who your number one is. Like, skip past the 2 through 10. I want to know who your number one is. See?
1: You know? Yeah, I know.
2: That's what I'm saying. Not just, no.
1: You're right. Like the names that come, the teams that come to mind, the one that popped in my head first, and I kind of have to sit back and like examine this, is, can I say the Los Angeles Rams? Like, you just got Myles Garrett.
2: Yeah. I mean, you have to.
1: If we're talking on paper, yeah, you've got Stafford as your quarterback. You've got Puka as your wide receiver. You're solid up front. You're good in the trenches, and you just got the reigning defensive player of the year, Myles Garrett. I think on paper, that's a pretty good roster.
2: Okay. See, that's an easy number one. Because as long as we have a consensus number one between you and I, at least in terms of, you know, rankings prior to the season beginning, because I think we both agree the number one is the Rams for all the reasons you mentioned. Myles Garrett being added to that team is just sickening. And the thought, the inkling of a cloud bubble, thought bubble, that Aaron Donald might come out of retirement make me throw up in my mouth, okay, as a Bears fan. But I'll go by what I'm doing here is I'm going to give you four from each division. I think that, to me, to be respectful to all of them, because if not, I'll just be biased in certain ways.
1: One from each division, four from each conference. Is that what you mean?
2: Sorry, thank you. That's what I meant. So Buffalo, got to put them in there.
1: Yep.
2: I'm still going to put Baltimore in there.
1: Yep.
2: I think, I've got to throw Kansas City in there. That'll be my number three. And then my number four team, because that's three solid ones. I mean, I think it's easy to throw in the Patriots, right? Because they had the best record in the AFC last year.
1: Yeah.
2: Drake May's just going to continue to get better. So there goes your four right there. And then when you go to the NFC, I know that puts me at nine. I know I'm an econ major. I'm trying to throw a wrench in the system here. The other ones from the NFC, Bears for sure, Philly for sure. I think you throw San Fran in that mix. And then, you know, you might have to go back over to the AFC to find your other two teams. But, you know, you could throw a Green Bay in there. No, as a top pick, Jordan Love is, even though I want to hate on him, you know, and then you could throw in a Cincinnati as well, right? Or the Chargers, either or. You can, you know, that's where it gets murky around 8 through 12. But that would be my rounded out.
1: You would have the Bears and the Packers ahead of the Lions. And I mean, we're talking just on paper, like the talent of these teams, even with St. Brown, all of that. You're not feeling the Lions.
2: Gibbs, I got the number one pick in my fantasy football draft in a couple of weeks, like you mentioned. But I would tell people to pass on Jahmyr Gibbs. Right, I think one of his biggest assets from coming in the league Listen, he's a stud, no doubt about it. We all know that. But I think the fact that he was able to be spelled by, you know, David Montgomery, and they were, you know, not, I want to say the original two-headed monster, but they really made it where, like, this can work. And two guys can love each other, right? Sonic and Knuckles. And so I think him being gone is going to do a lot for him mentally in the locker room, right? You're going to feel this added burden because your team sucked last year, and you feel this added burden to come through. You lose Ben Johnson. There's just all this unnecessary pressure, right? And I think the head coach feels it. I think Jared Goff feels it. I think, you know, Amon-Ra St. Brown feels it. Everyone feels it in that team. So I think they're going to continue to regress, you know, not live up to that expectation. And then in the event that an injury happens, like, it's inevitable, right? Like, that these things happen.
1: Yeah.
2: But in the event that one happens to your RB1, you know, it's just not going to go. So yeah, I do have the Bears and Green Bay ahead of Detroit. I think Aaron Glenn and Ben Johnson, as they proved last year, meant a lot more to that team than people realized. And to lose two coordinators in the single season is difficult, right? So not difficult. It's more, far, far more extreme than that. And so I think people minimized that last year. And so they were able to stay above water, but missing the playoffs, feeling that sour taste in your mouth. Sometimes you overcompensate in situations like that, right? They got off of their offensive coordinator that they just brought in. And so the Bears were in there too. And what was that coaching staff and front office? What was that like when they let Eberflus bring in, you know, Getsy, and then he gets like, come on. It's just, those situations are bad. You want to stay far away from those. So yeah, I don't have the Lions anywhere near the top 10.
1: All right. Yeah, and I mean, on top of losing their two coordinators, they lost a lot of other position coaches as well, some of those to the Chicago Bears. So yeah, it was a rough season last year for the Lions. I'll push back on you a little bit, Gabe, in the AFC West. Like, the Broncos' defense is pretty damn good. And I know, like, when you compare quarterbacks, Bo Nix is nowhere near Patrick Mahomes. But I almost think top to bottom roster-wise, Denver might be a little bit better than Kansas City. I like Jaylen Waddle going over to Denver as well. So, like, I think their offense takes a little step forward, but more so, I think that defense is just significantly better. And I know defensive coordinator over at Kansas City, help me out here.
2: Oh,
1: we had him on.
2: Yeah. We had him on the show.
1: He's famous defensive coordinator. Who'd you say?
2: Bowles. Todd Bowles? Was it? I don't know.
1: No. Why can't I? Oh. Well, okay. The defensive coordinator of Kansas City. He works wonders. He's phenomenal. But I still think overall the talent on
2: Steve Spagnuolo. There we go.
1: Spags. Yes. Spags. I say Spags like we're on a first name basis or
2: you
1: last
2: are.
1: Name basis
2: you are.
1: Together.
2: You guys are
1: yeah,
2: cool.
1: We're besties.
2: Yeah. You guys share Christmas cards. I know.
1: Yeah, we do. You know, I got his address. He's got mine. I think I would take, if you were taking one from every division, I would take the Broncos over this version of the Kansas City Chiefs, especially if Mahomes is a little, I don't know, are we certain Mahomes is going to come back? And I'm not doubting that he'll ever be Patrick Mahomes again, but like he is coming off a pretty serious injury.
2: Okay, you're trippy right now. Patrick Mahomes. First of all, the cool thing about this conversation is that Denver and Kansas City kick off their season playing each other on Monday Night Football. It's like exactly what we're talking about right here, right? Right? Like two teams that could be fighting each other. They kick off the season on Monday Night Football. Like, you couldn't ask for anything better. I think every year we see a team that was in the playoffs the year before and who exceeded expectations that kind of fall down and from their, you know, high horse, so to speak. And I think Denver's going to be that team. I mean, they got a tough schedule. I mean, let me give you their first six games. Kansas City, Jacksonville, the Rams, the Niners, the Chargers, and then the Seahawks. I mean, that's tough. That's a tough first six games. But that's what happens when you get a first place schedule, right? You're playing the best number, playing first place teams around the league.
1: Yep.
2: And so I don't know if they're going to be able to duplicate the success. Now, obviously, 14 wins is extremely difficult to duplicate. But I don't know, man. I don't know. Maybe I'm just a doubter in Bo Nix. I don't believe it. But, you know, 14. Let me be clear. I'm not saying Bo Nix isn't good. I'm saying 14 wins for the Denver Broncos. That's what I'm specifically talking about. I think that's going to be difficult to duplicate.
1: Well, 14 wins for any team to have in back-to-back seasons is difficult, right? Like, that is not an easy feat for, I mean, sure, to do it one season, but to do it multiple seasons in the row, I mean, in the row, that was kind of Kansas City during their their stretch run era. And not to say that that's fully gone, but they did, you know, have a down year last year. What do you think about the Dallas Cowboys, Gabe? Like, their offense is unbelievable. High-powered, explosive offense. They can put up points.
2: Yeah, we know.
1: Their defense sucked last year. Yeah, you're like, yeah, we know. But, I mean, some moves on the defensive side. You have a new defensive coordinator. Like, if that defense is even just a smidge better than it was last year, all of a sudden the Cowboys look like a pretty solid all-around team.
2: Yeah. Listen, I think a divorced Dak is motivated. You know what I'm saying? Like, that is going to be
1: Dak.
2: Divorced Dak. Double D is out here trying to really make a name for himself and do something. No, I think that, you know, you're talking about teams that have a sour taste in their mouth. Obviously, the Dallas Cowboys, one of them as well. Right? They feel like they underperformed last year, where they thought at the very least they could make a good run at the NFC East. And, you know, Dak being there knows that his time is coming to an end, right? And by that, I mean, it's not going to have, well, maybe he will. You know what? Let me take that back. But he knows with CeeDee Lamb, there's a window, right? Like, you have windows of being good, and this could be it. And so improvements on the defensive end, trying to right that side of the ship, you know. So for me, I look at a team like Dallas, and I think they're incredibly dangerous, right? If you look at Dak Prescott over the last couple of seasons, top three in the league in passing yards, you know, they put the offense on his shoulders, and he has no problem welcoming that. So I think they have an extremely dangerous offense. They're only going to get better on defense. So they become a threat in the NFC as a whole, not just to win their division, but to make a deep playoff run as well.
1: Yeah, the Cowboys might be a team that I bet on for their win total over division winner. Like, I think they could be sneaky is not the right word, because we all know that the offense is great. So, I mean, they're not necessarily going to be sneaking up on anyone. But I think they're going to be better than what most people believe going into the season. All right. Two other teams that I wonder about. The Bills. I mean, as long as you have Josh Allen, you're winning football games. You're making the playoffs. But overall roster-wise, going into this season, like, they're not just a shoe-in to win the division like they have been for however long, right? Like, I mean, I know the Patriots last year were the team in that division, but for the most part, it's been the Bills for years prior to that.
2: Yeah, and as it should. I mean, that's a division where, I mean, how... It's like a story. Like, you want the Bills to, if it's not going to be your team, whatever team that is, you kind of want the Bills to win a Super Bowl. Like, you kind of feel bad for them.
1: I would love them to.
2: That's what I'm saying. Like, Josh Allen, you don't hate Josh Allen. Haley Steinfeld, like, I like Taylor Swift being in the mix, but Haley Steinfeld would be great to have her, you know, being around. Look at, you're smitten over there thinking about her.
1: I love Haley Steinfeld. I have a girl crush on her. Yeah, I do. I know, I'm blushing right now. You mentioned her name.
2: Woo! I see that. All right, Kate. but you see that she is, and you know, you want good things to happen to them, right? They get, you know, Joe's over there handling business. You want him to, like, have this Caleb Ben Johnson relationship where he's the quarterback whisperer for Josh Allen and can get the best out of him, and they can be in their, you know, group chat talking about what's going to, you know, do well for them. But, you know, last year was his golden opportunity. And that's what makes it the most sad. I think that's why most people are on that side of the fence now, where, you know, you had a playoffs without your arch nemesis, Patrick Mahomes. You had, you know, a Ravens team that you didn't, like, it was there. The layup was there for you, you know, and you kind of crapped the bed in that moment. And again, you felt bad for him because you felt like that could have been the year where they would have been able to do it. And so, you know, they're going to be competing for it. So, I mean, I don't know. It's just, it's tough. Feel bad for him. Poor Haley. Got to deal with a sad Josh Allen all the time.
1: I know. And Josh Allen's one of those guys in the league that I feel like it's hard to hate on. Like, he just seems like a good dude, too. and like a fun guy to be around. So like I kind of just the personal aspect of it. I want Josh Allen to win a Super Bowl at some point. But you're right. Last year kind of was the window for him, and that did not work out so well. Is the window back open? I guess when you have Joe Burrow as your quarterback, the window's kind of always open. But in terms of the defense, Gabe, like I think the Bengals could easily win that division. You have the Ravens who, yes, I mean, Lamar Jackson, again, like if you have Lamar Jackson on your team, you probably win a lot of games too. But you also have a rookie head coach in Jesse Minter. The Steelers, Aaron Rodgers, I mean, reunited with his family, which is wonderful to see. But like, I don't expect much from the Steelers, and we don't expect anything from the Browns. So I think this could be a year where Joe Burrow could get back to an AFC championship game, could get back to at least the AFC divisional round, something like that, because they did make some solid moves on the defensive end where it's not just going to be a garbage defense where Burrow's asked to put up 40 plus points a game in order to win.
2: No, not at all. Right. I think, first of all, you're absolutely right in saying that, you know, a Joe Burrow led Bengals team is going to be dangerous, right? Regardless, because you know, he's going to be out there just balling out, especially when you got Chase Brown there. And I think, you know, that's to me is one of the keys when you're thinking about that team and unlocking their success. Chase Brown, you know, at the running back position is just who you needed, right? You needed him to take the pressure off of. Oh, you need him to take the pressure off of Jamar. And so he's just the guy who's been playing well, but he's the guy who needs to elevate his game. When all these people are selecting him in the first couple of rounds of fantasy drafts because they're anticipating, you know, he's incredible. He needs to be the one. Eat up the clock, right? Extend drives. Like do those things to keep the Bengals dangerous and to keep your defense off the field so that way you don't have to worry about, you know, those situations. But, you know, I think the crazy part when you start looking at the NFL and once you've been covering it for long enough, you understand that every team is going to have a deficiency, right? There are not enough assets for you to go around and have top level everything, right? There might be a team that's weak at the cornerback position. Just happens to be what it is. Another team on the offensive line. We saw, obviously, the Bengals deal with that for some time. And so wherever your dollars are allocated, you just unfortunately don't have enough to just make everything elite. Now, you can fall into that when you draft well, right? Because now you have guys that are not as expensive. But, you know, there's going to be a team. So that's where identities come into play, Kate, where the Bengals aren't going to be defensive world beaters unless they draft well, because they know that the majority of their dollars are going to be spent on Jamar Chase, T. Higgins, Joe Burrow, right? Like those where your majority of your dollars are going. And so that just happens to be their weakness this year. You know, like that's, and they're trying to improve it. They moved on from Hendrickson, and so hopefully you get a healthy Joe, you get a good defense that can contribute, and, you know, it finds them in a position where they could make a playoff run.
1: I hope they do. I feel like the NFL is a little bit more exciting when Joe Burrow's in the mix. And I know he's had some injuries that have taken him out of the mix the last couple of years, but I would like to see a healthy Bengals team throughout the season. Last one here, Gabe, and then we'll take a quick break. What do we think of the Philadelphia Eagles this year? Because their new offensive coordinator has a completely different play style than kind of what the Eagles have had the last couple of years, where he comes from the Sean McVay, Shanahan tree. He's going to kind of air it out downfield a little bit more. Like, is that going to be not too much for Jalen Hurts to figure out? I think he's certainly capable, but an adjustment enough where it might take a little time. And in the NFL, you don't really have time to figure things out. You can't take the first couple of weeks to make sure everything is moving like a well-oiled machine.
2: Yeah, I mean, obviously, you know, they move off of A.J. Brown. But I think it's the right answer for the Philadelphia Eagles. I think they need to be a more dynamic and explosive team down the field. Listen, it worked well when you had Saquon Barkley, a motivated Saquon Barkley, a chip on your shoulder, Saquon. But now it's time Jalen Hurts is a dog. Like, talking about quarterbacks that get underrated because of what they're playing, like, Jalen Hurts is really good. Fill in the blank with that one, with your imagination. But when you got Hollywood Brown still, right, you still got, you know, your guys that, you know, you're feeling good about that can stretch the field, like Devonta Smith. Like, yes, put it over the top. Don't let them put an eighth guy in the box, right? Have them. They need to go two safeties deep because what you're doing, so that way, then Saquon Barkley can eat, right? You got to do the reverse. Before it was pound the rock with Saquon Barkley, so that way you could throw it over the top. Now it's let's go over the top, so that way we can then pound the rock with Saquon Barkley. I think that's the biggest difference right there.
1: All right. Well, like I said, season's right around the corner. A lot of these questions will be answered early on. Training camp starting four teams as well throughout the league. And that's just going to create a whole lot more chatter for us over the next couple of weeks. We're going to check in on some scores on the other side. Stick with us. This is BetMGM Tonight. Gabe Ramirez and Kate Constable.
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9: Well, we're a week out from the start of Packers training camp. They're going to be on the field next Wednesday morning for the first of 13 practices open to the public. That includes the annual family night on August 7th and a joint practice with the Cardinals later in the month. Before they left for summer break, Coach Matt LaFleur had a message for the team.
10: We've got a really solid foundation right now, but it doesn't matter unless you maximize these next 47 days prior to training camp. So the work that they put in will show itself in training camp. And so the message is just, they got to push it, man, in every aspect, mentally, physically, psychologically.
9: Again, the rookies due in next Monday, the veterans next Tuesday, and the first practice a week from today. Turning to Wisconsin, Coach Luke Fickle and three of his players going to be in Chicago next Tuesday for Big Ten Media Days. Badgers have missed bowl games in back-to-back years for the first time since 1991 and 1992. Fickle just 10-17 in Big Ten play, and this figures to be a make-or-break year for him. Wisconsin opens the season September 6th against Notre Dame at Lambeau Field. Irish are expected to start in the top five of the country, favored right now by 20.5 points.
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9: Well, the Brewers and Mets going to close out their series this afternoon at American Family Field. Milwaukee took the opener, while New York shut the crew out last night to take the second game. With this Wisconsin Sports Zone Network update, I'm Zach Heil-Prin.
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0: late games, loud opinions, and money time moments. 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
1: Uh-oh. Could have some trouble in Boston. 15 games on the line, and right now we're in the second inning, middle of the second, and the Orioles are up 4-0, Gabe. The guy's getting tight. The pressure's on. Give up four runs early
2: like
1: on
2: I mentioned,
1: in the game.
2: They had,
1: that's not ideal.
2: They didn't name a starter till late. It's part of a doubleheader. Tough to do, to keep a streak. It's hard to take any two games in any doubleheader. If you're in a 15-game winning streak, or you know, you're just simply playing your first of the year. And so tough. Eduardo Rodriguez, you know, coming in, having to, you know, work a miracle, trying to do it for the second time during his streak. And it's just, again, it's a tough ask. But again, that's why you don't bet. This is what I was talking about, though. Okay, you could be up 4-0. I almost said 4-0. I'd just be watching too much soccer, or too much World Cup. You could be up 4-0 in the eighth. And then the winning streak juju comes out. You know what I'm saying? Like, sprinkle some money on the Red Sox while you got them at plus 1,000, maybe, or whatever it's at right now. What are they at?
1: Yeah, let's see what that's at. I will check it as we speak here. Boston down 4-0 right now, plus 320 on the money line to come back and win. I mean, it's early in the game. No, I kind of thought the same thing. I feel like it should be closer to like 550, 450. I mean,
2: right. Sit plus at least 4-0 in the fourth inning. You said it's the fourth inning?
1: No, it's the second, middle of the second.
2: Oh, second inning still, plus three
1: second.
2: Is wild.
1: So we got some time. Yeah, still.
2: I want to lay some money on the Orioles. Hold on, let me my fault.
1: I'm going through all of our players for streaking, and so far I don't believe we have any hits across the board. Okay. Again, a lot of these games just started. Go through some of these score updates for you. Phillies are up 2-1 on the Dodgers right now. That one's in the fifth. 3-3 tie. Twins, Guardians in the fourth. Yankees, Pirates are tied 0-0 in the third. Rays and Jays 1-1 in the third. Mentioned the Orioles and Red Sox. And then the Braves are up 1-0 on the Padres. That game's in the second. So a lot of these games, Gabe, just getting underway. So we still have some time for our guys to come through for us.
2: Yeah, sounds about right. I mean, that's the beauty of baseball games are so damn long. Like, if you're watching one, I've been doing, you know, like betting the plate appearance, you know, like if it's an 0-2 count, are they going to get a strikeout right here, or is it going to be a hit? Like, I got sucked into
1: that.
2: You are
1: really
2: matrix.
1: In the weeds. You've
2: I got
1: really
2: sucked
1: been
2: into
1: in
2: that matrix. You know what it is, Kate? When you got three kids and your only time to look at your phone is after 8:30 at night, you know, or 9 o'clock at night. So you hit the couch, you got a couple games left, you know, you weren't able to bet for the last 12 hours, you didn't make any bets today, and you're like, you know what, instead of doing some crazy parlay, let me just actually watch a baseball game and try to predict what's going to happen in these things.
1: Yeah.
2: You do that? Do you ever make those bets?
1: I do not make those bets. No, not the at-bat bets. I have not done those unless I've been at a game. And then I've done it like once or twice at a game. I think that's kind of fun. Like it's just you're engaged into the game even a little bit more so than you are already sitting there. But I'm now kind of understanding the whole like after the kid goes to bed, even though you're exhausted and it's like 10:30, you still don't want to go to bed quite yet because you're like, I just need to sit on the couch and do nothing and stare into the abyss and like have some silence before I fall asleep.
2: It's so funny hearing you say that, you know, because we've known each other for years. I told you, you know, you and the hubby, you know, just must be nice, just out here living life, doing your thing. And I remember I said, you think you're busy, but you're not busy. You're just filling you're filling your free time with extra stuff. And I said, now you're busy. When you have a kid, you're actually busy. Because people are like, can you do this? And you actually, they're like, no. Literally cannot do that.
1: I thought about that the other day. I thought like, I used to spend so much time on the couch. I didn't realize I was spending so much time on the couch. Just sitting on my phone, watching TV at like 5:30, watching games. I don't sit down all day. You get up at 7 and you don't sit down until you go to bed. But
2: I'll never forget.
1: It's great though, Gabe.
2: Kate, I'll never forget before I had my first baby. My oldest child is 6 and a half. Before I had my first baby, never forget 2020 before the pandemic happened. I was watching a White Sox baseball game in my apartment, in my condo. And I, how do I say this? I was hanging out with my good friend. She's a good friend of mine. Her name is Mary. You know what I'm talking about? Mary Jane? Mm. Yeah. So I was hanging out with her.
1: Oh, yeah. Okay. Yeah. Yeah. That one. Yeah. She's an old friend of mine, too. Old friend.
2: Yeah. That's what I'm saying. So, and I remember watching this White Sox game and being like, I'm never going to be able to do this again, like in my house. You know what I'm saying? Like, I'm chilling in my house, watching a game with my homegirl. And I'm like, be here again, ever again in my house. We got only outside we can hang out. And that, I never forget that. And to this day, 6.5 years later, she has not been in my house.
1: Yeah, you guys can't just sit on the couch together and just chill. No.
2: It doesn't work like that. You got kids now, you know? The kids are kids and her don't mix.
1: No, they do not.
2: She's the anti-Mary Poppins.
1: That's very good. I've been hanging out with Mary Poppins recently and not so much Mary Jane. And I would like a little reverse of, like, to put Mary Poppins in the...
2: That's why we need to make some money tonight, Kate. That's why we need to make some money tonight, baby. Give the people what they want.
1: That's right. Well, I mean, we gave the people some bets earlier today. We're going to talk a little... we're up against the break, Gabe, so I don't have any bets to give out at this moment that we can get out in the next 15 seconds. But we're going to talk some MLB trade deadline coming up on the other side. We're also going to talk some more NFL throughout the state of college football with SEC Media Days, ACC Media Days a couple of days ago. So all that's starting to kick off here. We got plenty more to come. We'll play hot or cold later as well. He's Gabe Ramirez. I am Kate Constable. Mary Jane is not joining us on the show. We'll be right back. 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
10: So this is pretty good. The Miami Heat front office sports tweeted

0: for director of YouTube strategy. Gabe, I have to imagine that if that's true, if they actually have posted that job, like, they're trolling themselves. There's no way they, I mean, maybe they fired that person, but there's no way they put that job up that quickly. And I feel like that's a, let's make fun of ourselves and make light of this situation because we really fumbled the bag there.
1: Self-deprecation, guys. If you, all my young people that are out there, if you are between the ages of 18 and 32, okay? Yeah, sorry, if you're 33. All right, fine. 33. 18 and 33, because you're still early 30s and you're 33. 18 and 33, self-deprecation is the best form you can take on right now to get you further in your career, right? Be the person that pokes fun at themselves. It's the best advice I got as a young, you know, media personality. It's just take that approach always and often. You'll seem more endearing. Now, because look, the other side of it is if they did fire that individual and they were posting up a job, they would look like a-holes, right? So it's, it's, you know, it's the former, not the latter. But I love it. Poke fun at yourself. It's great. A great way to do it.
0: You should.
1: Lets them know. You get to laugh and then you get to move on for what it is. We all make mistakes.
0: Little lightheartedness. Yeah. That's always the way to go. It's always the way to go, Gabe. It's not very lighthearted right now in Major League Baseball in terms of the trade deadline coming up, though. August 3rd, right around the corner. That's next Monday. So 2 weeks from 2 days ago. So we still have a little bit, but it's coming up. The talk is getting hot and heavy. Tarek Skubal is the big name, Gabe, that's been on the trade talks for, it feels like, all season long. The Detroit Tigers, you know, they were out of, it felt like they were slipping out of contention for a playoff spot. They kind of go on little streaks where they win a bunch of games and then, you know, go cold again. So right now the Tigers are 6.5 games back in the AL Central. In the wild card, they are 5.5 games back. So they still have quite a bit to make up. Obviously, with what we've seen from the Red Sox, like, it's very possible to go on a long win streak.